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1: Good morning, Melissa Brown with ABC News. Teenagers are hiding communal weapons at Victorian train stations. Here's crime reporter Olivia Jenkins.
2: Police intelligence seen by the ABC reveals youths are hiding the illegal weapons in secret stashes at some of Victoria's busiest train stations. The machete ban has been flagged as a direct driver of the trend, which prompted young offenders to hide the weapons in secret spots to use them in future attacks. The report has branded it communal weapons storage and warns police do not know just how many machetes are currently hidden at train stations and bus stops. Concerns come as Labor this week matched a coalition promise to give police sweeping powers to stop and search anyone in Victoria for weapons at any time.
1: US President Donald Trump says an agreement has been reached with Denmark, giving America permanent control over security in Greenland. The BBC's Daniel Bush reports.
3: This has certainly been playing out behind the scenes, and I know from sources that quietly in private, the U.S., Greenland, and Denmark have actually been working on this diplomacy track now for months after President Trump threatened to somehow annex Greenland by force earlier this year. That caused a huge diplomatic row. But since then, the sides have been working quietly again to try and reach some sort of a deal. But again, the details remain unclear about what kind of control it gives the U.S. over the territory.
1: Meanwhile, Donald Trump has banned a number of major media outlets from the White House. The ban on Politico, MS Now and CNN is effective immediately. CNN has issued a statement saying it stands by its White House team and its fair and accurate reporting. Prime Minister Anthony Albanese is due to arrive in the US in the coming hours to attend the annual United Nations General Assembly, where he plans to hold talks with several world leaders, including Ukraine's Volodymyr Zelensky. National Affairs correspondent Jane Norman is travelling with the Prime Minister.
4: This year's week-long gathering is taking place against a backdrop of a deteriorating security environment, with ongoing wars in Iran and Ukraine, and a globe grappling with the rapid rise of AI. The Prime Minister will use this trip to formally launch Australia's campaign for a seat at the UN Security Council from 2029. Central to the Prime Minister's pitch will be Australia's leadership on digital safety. On his way to New York, the Prime Minister will stop by Apple's California headquarters for a meeting with the company's executive chairman, Tim Cook, and to discuss new parental controls for children, which were partly inspired by Australia's social media reforms.
1: At least 21 people have been killed and more than 100 wounded in a car bomb attack on a mosque in northwest Pakistan. Officials say a car packed with explosives rammed the mosque, which adjoins a police compound in the Kohar district. A spokesperson for the UN, Secretary General Stefan Dujarric, has condemned the attack.
5: The Secretary General underscores that attacks targeting civilians and places of worship are unacceptable and calls for those responsible to be held to account and to be brought to justice. He expresses his solidarity and the solidarity of the United Nations with the people and government of Pakistan.
1: A group of First Nations rangers has been named one of the 15 finalists for Prince William's Earthshot Prize. Here's Indigenous Affairs reporter Stephanie Bolcher.
6: The Indigenous Desert Alliance brings together 70 ranger teams sharing land management practices and together protecting the Australian desert from invasive species and wildfires. The advocacy and networking group was selected out of 7,000 nominations. The prize, worth nearly $2 million Australian dollars, backs environmental projects that can be scaled up to tackle climate change. The winners of the 5 Earthshot categories will be announced in November in Mumbai.
1: Hawthorn and Brisbane will meet in an AFL final for the first time today when the second of the weekend prelims gets underway at the MCG. Erin Masikafetere reports.
7: In the first game played in Melbourne in 2 weeks after both semi-finals were held interstate, defending premiers the Lions are narrow favourites against the Hawks. Hawthorn come into the game off a week's break, having comprehensively won their qualifying final against Fremantle, while Brisbane was forced to take the harder route to the prelim after going down to Sydney before turning things around against Adelaide last week. There are no changes for either side, with the first ball up at 5:15pm local time.
1: To the weather, there's a strong wind warning for Port Phillip and all coastal waters except west coast. A dry, mild to warm and mostly sunny day around the state. Mostly sunny also in Melbourne with a top of 25. Windy tomorrow, mostly sunny and 20.

0: 7. Monday, possible morning shower 15. Tuesday, 17. It's 19 degrees now. ABC News.
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0: This is Dr. Charlie Thompson, a former high school teacher and rapper, exploring how hip-hop could help students engage with the works of Shakespeare. It's got the tune. It's got a beat. I'll give him that. Dr. Thompson wrote and produced Who's There, a 12-track hip-hop concept album inspired by Hamlet. And as a teacher, he is on the march, celebrating how hip-hop could save the relevancy of Shakespeare in our schools. That is a conversation that we're having a little later in this hour here on ABC Radio across Victoria from Koroit to Cosgrove and Ultima to Gormandale. This is your Saturday morning on ABC Radio across this state and into South Australia and New South Wales. Matt Tribe is my name, with you on air, online and on the ABC Listen app. Inspired by this upcoming conversation with Dr. Charlie Thompson about the Bard, the Big D, the rapper, the most famous hip-hop artist of them all, Mr. Will S. And on the text and the talkback lines, I would love for you to tell me if you can come up with a hip-hop rhyming couplet based on Shakespeare. This is your creative challenge this Saturday morning. 0467 842 722 is the text line. Okay, I've got some examples here for you. This is all a hip-hop rhyming couplet based on Shakespeare. Romeo and Juliet is a love you can't forget. How about that? Taming the Shrew? Who knew? Is that a little better? What about this? Is this a dagger I see before me? No, I just forgot my glasses and I can't see. Do you have a rhyming couplet based on Shakespeare? It has been in our curriculum for almost as long as it's been performed on the stage. And how can it stay relevant? Why and how does it continue to stay relevant? And will hip-hop be another boost into the 21st century? The works of William Shakespeare need. 0467 842 722. Please do join in with that creative challenge this morning. Your best hip-hop rhyming couplet based on Shakespeare. 1300 303 468. You can, on those numbers as well, continue to give a shout out to a local sporting event happening near you. There's, like last weekend, so many grand finals happening across different codes, different grades. Footy, netball, soccer, whatever it is that you are attending or supporting today or playing in, you can give a shout out to on the text and the talkback line, 0467 842 722. So many things happening. We began the show this morning by heading over to the Ovens and Murray Football Netball League, where the Wodonga Raiders are playing in their A-grade netball final tomorrow. Here's Leonie Mooney, their netball coordinator.
1: So A-grade will be playing Wodonga Bulldogs, so our cross-town, I won't say rivals. I wouldn't say rivals. Maybe we are rivals.
0: Yeah, yeah. Go on. The day before a granny, you can say that it's rivalry,
1: yeah,
0: surely.
1: Yeah. So two really good teams in the from the Wodonga township, so which is really great to see. Be Lavington Sports Ground in Albury.

0: and the A grade is 12:20.
1: That's happening tomorrow. Meanwhile, today we also headed over to West Gippsland Football Netball Comp to celebrate Nana Goon playing in their third consecutive grand final. Matt Shorey is the senior coach from Nana Goon.
2: Everyone sort of thinks it just happens naturally, but there is a lot of work that's probably happened over the last 5-6 years to build to where this footy club is at the moment, and you know, really strong juniors as well. But we're playing a very good team today, Phillip Island, who, again, they're in the same boat as us. They've got a lot of young kids coming through, and hopefully we're going to be successful like them in the next 4 or 5 years. But focus on today is, just try not to be complacent and respect our opponents and just play a brand of footy, and I'm pretty sure we'll get the W. 2:30 at Garfield Footy Rec Reserve down in Gippsland. So, a nice 25-degree day, and the ground's looking absolutely fantastic at the moment.
1: Picture perfect with their match against Phillip Island. 0467 842 722 is the text line. Do share with me the details of a sporting event that you are attending, you are volunteering at, whether you are playing in it. 0467 842 722. And you can call 1300 303 468. Already some lovely texts coming through with your answer to our creative challenge. This Saturday morning, I am charging you with coming up with a rhyming hip-hop couplet based on Shakespeare. How about this? This is from, I think it's Jeff. Friends, Romans, countrymen, lend me your ears. What's that in your bag? Ears. I'll take it, Jeff. You've got us off to a cracking start. 0467 842 722. You can join in with that chat coming up soon as we celebrate some of our regional artists next after some Midnight Oil.

0: That is Midnight Oil. Short memory from 1982. And you're tuned to ABC Radio right across Victoria into South Australia and into New South Wales as well. Some mixed reviews for the genre of hip-hop on the text line. Someone's texted in twice, such is their passion for, not listening to hip-hop. That's okay. We take all comers. I wouldn't say hip-hop is a dominant genre on ABC Radio, for instance. We are going to be talking about it soon in a philosophical sense of how hip-hop and Shakespeare align. I mean, we're talking here poetry, we're talking about a new genre of music, and talking about one of the oldest forms of art. So how can it be that, according to one former high school teacher, hip-hop artist and scholar, that hip-hop could be a way for us to ensure that the works of Shakespeare remain relevant into the 21st century. That is it's a fascinating conversation to be had, and you'll hear some of this scholar's work writing and producing a 12-track hip-hop concept album inspired by Hamlet. So I am challenging you this morning to come up with a rhyming couplet based on Shakespeare. I gave you a couple of my very basic suggestions, like Romeo and Juliet is a love you can't forget. What about this one? Wherefore art thou, Romeo? Get a Band-Aid, I stubbed my toe. How about that? 1300-303-468. It's not going to win, but maybe one of yours will be proclaimed the winner by our scholar and hip-hop artist when they join me in a few minutes. 0467-842-722. Tracy from Coonamoo has said, to be or not to be, that may be the question, but listening to Matt Tribe, well, it's all about the vibe. Oh, well done, Tracy. That's good. This, I think, is from Alan, who says, General Othello, hero of many feats, a green-eyed monster. I like it. See, not all of Shakespeare's works needed to necessarily rhyme. It can still be a couplet without. Do keep those coming on 0467 842 722, and do call 1300 303 468. We'll be getting into that conversation in just a few minutes' time after what's happening next, which is a celebration of Victorian art. That's thanks to an inaugural design fair that's coming up very soon that you can get involved in and learn all about by staying tuned right around the corner.
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Sorry, Alan. I'm sorry. I cut off the end of your rhyming couplet and then rabbited on about how they don't need to rhyme, but yours did. It says in full, General Othello, hero of many feats, a green-eyed monster that mocks the food it eats. Oh, there we go, Alan. Thank you. I'm sorry. I did what anyone treading the boards should never.

0: do is leave out the last line of a Shakespearean soliloquy. So thank you. Thank you very much. 0467 842 722 if you'd like to join the likes of Alan with your rhyming couplet. We'll talk about Shakespeare and hip-hop shortly. But we have the chance as well this morning to celebrate something really significant that is coming up. There is a design fair that's happening that has never happened before. It's the inaugural Victorian Regional Design Fair. It's happening in Geelong on the first weekend of October. It's going to bring together some 50 designers, makers, and creative businesses from across Victoria as the flagship event of what is Geelong Design Week. And we've got the chance this morning to meet a couple of these wonderful artists. And we begin in the southwest, heading to Warrnambool, where we meet a First Nations storyteller, a Kire Wurrung and Yorta Yorta artist, founder of her own fashion label as well, Sherry Johnston. Good morning.
1: Good morning, Matt.
0: This is really exciting. I've never been able to celebrate the fact that there is a Victorian Regional Design Fair that's going to be celebrating works like yours and other fine artists from across our wonderful state. What does it mean to you? What is the significance of a big event like this and a coming together?
1: Oh, look, it's a chance. Well, really, it's an opportunity for us to showcase what we do that not many people may get a chance to see. So it's exciting that, we'll be in amongst lots of other local designers and really get, unveil unique trends that, everybody's been working hard on.
0: And talking of unique trends, you are someone who has made a splash in the southwest. You became the first First Nations curator of cultural engagement at the Warrnambool Art Gallery. You oversaw the Ma Nation First Nations space before stepping into full-time artistic practice in 2021. What has the last 5 years meant for Sherry Johnston?
1: Look, it's given me creative freedom, basically, which I guess I'd been aiming for a long time. I wasn't sure if it was ever going to happen, but eventually I got there and I really could feel it calling me that was what I needed to focus on. I had lots that needed to come out as such in my paintings and lots that I needed to express. It's been really, it was a leap of faith for me to decide to go full-time Indigenous contemporary artist, and really wasn't sure how it was going to go, but I haven't looked back. It's been an incredible journey and a great way for me to express myself.
0: And talk about multidisciplinary. I mentioned your fashion label that I want to get to in a moment, but also I was on your Instagram. I was stalking you, Sherry, and I was just enthralled by, you've got this beautiful time lapse you put up only a few days ago of one of your latest paintings, of watching it come to life. Do you have a preference whether it's textiles or working with the paintbrush?
1: Usually it always starts off as a painting. So a lot of my actual garments, knitted garments now, it's using an original artwork or a section of or an element of that ends up being knitted. But, yeah, it always starts with an original artwork that has an important message. I do love painting. I had a little bit of a spell. I'd been painting nonstop for many years and I've probably just had about 6 months off and I've just got back into it. And that one with the timeline was from MacArthur Primary School, a project I was involved in there. And very rarely do I ever remember to capture myself painting. So I finally did it and did the timeline, so you don't spend days watching it.
0: No, it's a brilliant piece. And not only that, then we can also celebrate, and this doesn't always happen. Someone who has an artist that not only is fine with the canvas, but also has their own fashion label. This is Flash 1A. You've written before that this brand is personal and it's an extension of your journey. How, when you've got a label, do you ensure that your connection to heritage is retained in your work, Sherry?
1: Well, really, I think by putting my artwork on it, it's my message and my story and my expression that comes through that. And you know, I believe I'm my ancestors' messenger and a voice for them. So my artwork reflects that, and it also reflects, you know, I'm inspired a lot by our, you know, rich culture and heritage that we, you know, still, it still exists here in Southwest Victoria. And to be able to transform that and or translate that on into a fabric is, you know, it's a way for people to actually immerse themselves in, it's like they step into my painting, and that's what excites me the most, is that they can carry and share that story. It's not just, you know, a physical piece on the wall.
0: It's a wonderful story, and it's something worth celebrating. I'm so glad we have the chance to do it with the Victorian Regional Design Fair coming up on the first weekend of October. Sherry, thank you so much for joining me today.
1: You're very welcome. Thank you.
0: Sherry Johnston from Warrnambool, First Nations storyteller through regional fashion. That's certainly how part of her artwork is being celebrated at the Victorian Regional Design Fair. Sherry Akiray, Wurrung and Yorta Yorta artist and founder of her fashion label Flash 1A. It's 26 minutes past 10 here on ABC Radio across Victoria. If you'd like to learn more about the Victorian Regional Design Fair, well, stay tuned because I've got another guest right here. You can also head to geelongdesignweek.com.au/Victorian Regional Design Fair. But we move from the southwest, head to South Gippsland and meet an artist who is transforming farm waste through craft, Sarah Parks. Hello.
2: Hi, Matt. How are you?
0: I'm really well. This is exciting. We're experiencing so many different sides of art today. Perhaps best started with, could you tell me about your woven hay silage wrappers?
2: Absolutely. Well, are you familiar, Matt, with silage wrap? Do you know what silage wrap is?
0: No, I don't know what silage wrap is.
2: Well, so I'm in South Gippsland and Fish Creek, where I live. It's a big dairy farming country, and the farmers will harvest the green grass during spring and wrap it up in plastic to then preserve for the rest of the year. So this is so the silage wrap is really a single-use plastic, and the bales and, you know, if you come down to South Gippsland, you'll see them everywhere dotting the hills. So yeah, it's a material that's used a lot out here. I can't actually use the silage wrap that wraps the silage because it's really stinky and quite, because the grass ferments. So I take the leftover rolls. It's like a big roll of glad wrap, basically. And I gather them from farmers that I know from around here. And then I, once you peel off the dirty outer layer, it's all shiny and plasticky inside. And I have worked out that I can successfully weave these into quite large works because I really enjoy working on scale. And I also have started using hay bale netting. So there's so many different agricultural waste products and just any other. I also am working a bit with wool from our farm. So it's really just a wealth of material once you open your eyes to it.
0: Oh, it's wonderful. It's such a wonderful endeavour. And I can only imagine if you did use material that had been used on the farm before you got to it. I mean, it would make the exhibition really multi-sensory, particularly scented as you moved through. But Sarah Parks, you are famous in Victoria for your works of small town, knotting and weaving narratives of place and home into your structural rope works, creating a personal topography of your life and surroundings. What is it about rope that has caught your artistic eye, Sarah?
2: Yeah, I mean, as soon as I began, it just completely clicked with me. I guess, you know, I am a designer by trade, and I really love the structure that it gives you, but the pattern and the decoration and just the way the knots speak to each other. I really really enjoy working with rope. Yeah.
0: Yeah, yeah, and it's and I'm seeing examples here of your wonderful works, like the some of those that are developed with visual artist Tiffany Titchell, who's also going to be there at the Victorian Regional Design Fair, I believe, and we're like a 24 metres of hand woven textile, reclaimed from denim, natural fibres, and paper remnants. So it's just it's just wonderful. That's some of Jane Newgreen's work from Ballarat, weaving an immersive moonlit forest. Talking about reusing different aspects of life that we take for granted, like silage wrap. In your instance, Sarah, that I so appreciate you explaining, articulating to me exactly what that is, because I was staring at this going, that's going to be something. I wonder if it's been used or not by on the farm before. But thank you so much for joining me today and being able to help celebrate what is it's a wonderful design fair, and I hope it's an inaugural one this time, but hopefully it's going to last into the years.
2: Yeah, I'm very excited to be part of it, and thanks for speaking today, Matt.
0: Thank you. That is Sarah Parks, who is part of our very special lineup of Victorian artists this morning. Sarah Parks from South Gippsland, and before her, Sherry Johnston from Warrnambool. Geelong Design Week, it's coming up. That's the website as well, geelongdesignweek.com.au. The centrepiece, though, is the Victorian Regional Design Fair. Head to the Geelong Design Week website to learn more. It's on from the 1st to the 4th of October at Niall Banyule Convention and Event Centre, and that's for the public, open from Friday through to Sunday there in Geelong, and it's free entry. It is now 28 minutes to 11 here on ABC Radio. Matt Tribe is my name, with you through until 11 o'clock. Loving some of your rhyming couplets that are coming through as our creative challenge this Saturday morning. I've charged you with the task of coming up with a hip-hop rhyme based on Shakespeare. Just a rhyming couplet. So, or you can take it further. Appreciate the length of any poem you'd like to come up with, or like Jenny from Bendigo has simply said, Matt, how about this? Out, out, dark spot, Desdemona's lost the plot. There we go. That might be proclaimed the winner. We'll find out, because a hip-hop artist who's also Shakespearean scholar and former high school teacher is about to join me to celebrate how hip-hop may save the relevancy of Shakespeare in our curriculum. That's after something that's not hip-hop. This is the Bodines on ABC Radio.

0: Closer to Free from their album Go Slow Down. It's the Bodines on ABC Radio. It featured as the theme of the TV series Party of Five. And it did pretty well here in Australia. It reached number 11, reaching number one in places like Canada. And there'll be more music as you move through the morning, whether with me or with Todd McKenny, who's with you after 11 o'clock. But we are talking about music very much right now here on your radio dial, because we're talking about Shakespeare, and you might think, Matt, that's not music. What's gone wrong in your brain? Well, we're talking about how one particular music genre may be the key to ensuring that Shakespeare and his works remain relevant into the 21st century. And like all good clickbait, shall I say that this genre may be not the one that you expect. That's a conversation to come up next here on ABC Radio.
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0: To be or not to be, that is Shakespeare's famous question posed in Hamlet. But maybe the question should be to be relevant or not to be relevant, because for almost as long as Shakespeare's works have been performed on stage, they have been studied in our classrooms as well. So how does something that's over 400 years old remain relevant? Well, maybe we shouldn't be calling him the Bard. Maybe he should be the Big D. That should be his new hip-hop name. Because if my next guest has anything to say about it, we'll be blending hip-hop and Shakespeare in the classroom from now on. Dr. Charlie Thompson is a former high school teacher and rapper exploring how hip-hop could help engage our kids in the works of Shakespeare. Dr. CT, how's it going?
5: Good, thanks, and good morning, Matt.
0: Now, why does hip-hop and Shakespeare belong together?
5: Look, I think there are lots of connections. One obvious one is the rhythm in both the language of Shakespeare and the rhythm in contemporary hip-hop music, and we can make a connection there. But also looking more broadly at the elements of hip-hop culture, we can see a lot of those evident in Shakespearean performances and plays as well.
0: I didn't expect that. In the stories of hip-hop, that also might be parallels to the stories of Shakespeare. In what way, Charlie? Can you give us an example?
5: Well, I think one of the great things about Shakespeare is that he holds a mirror up to us as individuals and as society and asks us to reflect on our own lives. And if you look at an example such as the opening to Hamlet, the first question is who's there? And that's a really important question, I think, for us all to grapple with in regards to who's there for us in our lives, and who can we rely on, who can we trust? And I think all of those questions that Shakespeare encourages us to think about are really relevant for young people to consider.
0: It can be an uphill battle. I'll read out this particular text, Dr. Charlie Thompson, that reads, Shakespeare is okay if you want to be bored to death. How do you battle, as a former high school teacher, how do you get past perhaps a preconceived notion about Shakespeare if you're going to try to teach it in a new way?
5: One of the ways I like to do that is to highlight Shakespeare's masterful control of language. And one of the strategies I employ to do that is identify

0: how Shakespeare was able to effectively utilize poetic devices in his works. And then we can also compare and find those in contemporary music such as hip hop. And I think young people start to develop an appreciation for Shakespeare when you can make those connections.
1: Now, let's make the connection, shall we, then, directly to hip-hop, because I've got a couple of little clips here from an album that you've put together, Dr. Charlie T. This album is called Who's There? Appropriate, considering you've already established that's the first line in Hamlet. This is a 12-track hip-hop concept album inspired by Hamlet. And you're also, as part of your work into this, you're offering this music as a bit of a learning tool as well in the classroom.
0: Yes, that's right, Matt. People can Google SoundCloud, Charlie Thompson, the educator who's there. And it's a resource that I want to see teachers and students utilising in the classroom. So hopefully it's a way of highlighting the relevance of Shakespeare in contemporary society.
1: All right, here's a little bit of your tune. Can I Stop the Wheel of Outrageous Fortune? Let me speak.

0: Dr. Charlie T, do you think that the Bard would have been a hip-hop artist if he was around today?
1: Absolutely. And, you know, the best MCs, the best lyricists, the best poets and writers have the widest vocabularies, and Shakespeare definitely falls into that category. So, you know, I like to think of him as the notorious B-A-R-D. I think that would have been an appropriate MC name for him today. But, yeah, I think that's a great way of connecting Shakespeare to hip-hop for young people.
0: Now, we've been throwing open the doors this morning to our creative challenge about can you come up with a hip-hop rhyming couplet based on Shakespeare. I've got some great suggestions. You're going to need to try and pick the winner in a moment. Some other observations about Shakespeare, though. Eliza's texted to say, "Hi, Matt and Charlie. Years ago in Japan, during winter, I saw a Japanese group with quite a large audience orating a Shakespeare play. Their spin on Romeo and Juliet, wonderful. I love the Bard, also his sonnets." Is also, and just to bring in a little of what Eliza's saying here, is part of this bringing in the Australian context to his work? And I mean, it's as simple as hearing Aussie hip-hop when you hear our accent, Charlie.
1: I think so. And, you know, all of those universal themes that Shakespeare was able to incorporate, you know, Australian students can identify those in contemporary pop culture, but things that are happening in their own lives as well. But I mean, hip hop obviously is a worldwide language now, and it has had a significant impact internationally. So many students resonate with that in the classroom.
0: Yeah, and certainly, as you say, if the notorious B-A-R-D was around, he might well be one himself. So can I charge you with this difficult task of choosing the winner of our rhyming couplet challenge? Charlie, is Dr. CT up to the task?
1: Definitely, Matt, and I might have to steal some of the great ideas as well. So
0: okay. Well, we'll start with Jenny from Bendigo. Says, out, dark spot, Desdemona's lost the plot. I think this is Paul. Says, two beats or not two beats, to beatbox or not to beatbox. Claude at Simpsons Creek says, hey, guys, a Shakespearean put down, much ado about nothing describes the quality of your loving. That's good. Hey, it's a backhanded. It's good. That's a burn. Nothing like a soliloquy burn, Dr. CT. We've got Lyndon here who says, hey, guys, let go your hold when big wheel rolls downhill, including the president. He's nothing but a dill. Almost direct quoting there from King Lear. Oh, Lyndon, well done. Going back to the source. We've got Jeff here says, friends, Romans, countrymen, lend me your ears. What's that in your bag? Ears. And this from Alan as well, who says, General Othello, hero of many feats, a green-eyed monster that mocks the food he eats. And Mark, traveling but currently in Apollo Bay, says, hi, Matt and Charlie. Shakespeare has written many great plots, but his language is dead. Sure, let's use his stories lots and use his modern words instead. Oh, this is tough. This is really tough, Charlie. Any feelings one way or the other?
1: Yeah, look, they're all fantastic, but I'll have to go with Paul. I think his one was to beat or not to beat, I think.
0: Oh, yeah, two beats or not two beats, to beatbox or not to beatbox.
1: Yeah, I really like that one, the simplicity of that one. And I've even had a play on that one with to MC or not to MC as well. So I really like Paul's contribution there, and I think I will steal that for a wrap at a later stage, Matt.
0: Well, yeah, congratulations, Paul. You're our winner. You shall be forever known as the notorious P-A-U-L. I think it's your new rap name. Hey, if we want to go away and listen to your 12-track hip-hop concept album, if there's anyone who is teaching young people Shakespeare and wants to learn more about your theories behind linking hip-hop with Shakespeare, where can we go for all of these resources, Charlie?
1: Yes, Matt. People can go to SoundCloud and search up Who's There by Charlie Thompson, the Educator, and you'll be able to find those 12 tracks that you can use in your classroom.
0: Charlie, absolute pleasure chatting with you, and all the best. Look forward to seeing what you do with the Bard's work next.
1: Thanks for your time, Matt.
0: That is Dr. CT. It is Dr. Charlie Thompson. He's a researcher with UniSQ. He's also a former high school teacher and artist. His album is called Who's There? A 12-track hip-hop concept album inspired by Hamlet. So great and a wonderful topic of conversation. As we've seen, with so many wonderful texts, so many great rhyming couplets, thank you to everyone who was sending those through, and also your observations and experiences with the works of Shakespeare. Wow, yeah, that's so great. Thank you for texting and calling all of those through here to ABC Radio. I'm Matt Tribe. I'm with you through until 11, which are only about 13 minutes away. Todd McKenney's with you after the news. We're going to chat with my friend and yours, Bob Upner, shortly, who has been on the trail across the state. He's been selling his new book. He's a prolific man at the best of times, and he has a new book celebrating an unsung figure of the old Fitzroy Football Club. We will find out where Bob is set up with his little book stall in a few minutes' time. Before then, though, it is a gorgeous Saturday, and, well, they cop it when the weather's bad, so let's reward them when the weather's good. It's all down to Helen Reid, our duty forecaster at the Weather Bureau. Hey, Helen.
2: Oh, hello. Yes, I have an excellent switch on the sun and an excellent switch on the warmth. And, yes, we can bask in a beautiful, hot sort of a weekend this weekend. And, yes, enjoy it, because if you'd like the cold, you get to return to that, well, actually average, on Monday.
0: Yeah, so we've got some unseasonable warmth and dry conditions ahead, but what this springtime weather, it's going to last for the weekend, and what's the outlook from here, Helen?
2: Well, yeah, that's right. We do have it. It's also a little bit breezy, so if you're down near the coastline, you'll notice it in particular. We've got a trough line moving through. It'll creep into the southwest during the course of tomorrow. Southwest, maybe the central coastline, might pick up just half a millimetre of rainfall. Then over into Gippsland sort of a region. On Monday, they might get half a millimetre of rainfall there. But that sense of those temperatures, for today it's going to be quite warm, about 5-6 degrees above average tomorrow, even more so, and then we drop about 10 degrees or more across the state for the top temperatures for Monday. So be ready for the drop of the roller coaster of springtime temperatures, and the idea it's predominantly going to stay dry for most of us. Just one or two places in the south might collect a little bit of a shower. And then the other thing to note, when we get to that cooler air really being a present during the course of Monday night into Tuesday morning, we do have the idea there could be some very chilly, close to zero numbers in the morning on Tuesday morning. So just be ready for that. So it is the week where you don't have to only have one set of clothes out. It's not the summer clothing. It's also the layered option for this week of weather. And then later in the coming

0: week, there are going to be other little cold fronts skimming through. So that'll keep those temperatures down. So it's a warm weekend, drop back down to regular, and then we'll just be dancing around regular for most of next week.
1: Dancing around regular. Is that your move on the dance floor, do you reckon, Helen?
0: I'm definitely irregular.
1: Oh, well, yeah, I'm sure you'd still be fun to dance irregular with. Helen, anytime. Thank you so much.
0: You're welcome. Have a great day.
1: That is Helen Reid, our duty forecaster this morning, taking us to 10 minutes to 11. Well, up next, we're going to find our friend, our regular correspondent, because he's somewhere in the state. He's got a new book. He set up his stall. He's selling them to passers-by, and we'll find out more about that. And also give a shout-out to the football team that have had the longest consecutive wins, win streak in football at all time. And last night that came to an end, and we'll talk as well about that. Shout-out to the North Melbourne AFLW team. It's all happening here on ABC Radio.
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1: Well, he is an author of sporting literature, and he's got a new book. His name is Robert Utber, and usually joins me from his home in Mildura of a Saturday morning, but I believe he's out and about selling his book. Bob Utber, good morning. Where are you?
7: Good morning, Matthew. Well, I'm outside my little cafe in George Street, East Melbourne, looking over the temple.
1: Ah, yeah, the hallowed turf.
7: The hallowed turf, yes, which has been changed during the week, by the way, which is one of the amazing scientific things of life nowadays, Matt. They changed the surface for the NFL match last Thursday, Friday, whenever it was, and they're back to the normal turf for the big game tonight between Brisbane and Hawthorn.
1: That's right. And there's always a great time-lapse video that the MCG put up on the socials when they changed the turf. It's worth checking out. It's, of course, for you, Hawthorn versus the old Fitzroy team, Bob, because, of course, that's the focus of your new book, isn't it? It's about an unsung hero of the Fitzroy club.
7: It certainly is, Matt. And thank you thank me for my own segue then. look, it's called Rawdoy. It's about a chap by the name of Chris Kiernan, who didn't turn up to play in the 1899 grand final when Fitzroy were playing South Melbourne. And it struck a chord with me, and I did a lot of research to find out a bit more about this particular man, and he was an outstanding sportsman in three spheres, cricket, football and baseball, and I'm glad I spent time researching it. The book is available now from leading bookstalls they can contact me.
1: And yeah. Hopefully we've got the chance next Saturday morning to talk about this in person, Bob, particularly if Brisbane get through, it'll be even more relevant a conversation, because you and me are going to be there outside the MCG as contributors to the to what will be a Melbourne and Victoria outside broadcast Festival of Football special. Bob Murphy and Sam Lane are hosting. I'm going to be there roaming around, annoying passers-by for chats on air, and I'll be annoying you like that as well, Bob. It'll be great to see you. But we've also got to celebrate this morning the fact that the longest winning streak in footy has come to an end after 32 consecutive wins for North Melbourne's AFLW team. They were beaten by Hawthorn last year. Do you reckon we're ever going to see the like again? 32 consecutive wins.
7: I would think not, Matt, and what a great fillip has been to the male side, the Hawthorn side, the major

0: how to beat other sides. So I don't think we'll see it again. Magnificent effort. The coach would be absolutely mortified. He's a good friend of mine. He loved Darren Cocker. He loves his sport, but he wouldn't be happy about losing that game yesterday. But a great win and well done by Hawthorn.
1: Yeah, because when it comes to a streak like that, you got to I sort of try and put my head into the. Into the minds of the players, because it would almost be a terrifying prospect every time you went out. That oh my god, am I going to play in the game where we lose the streak? I mean, it almost becomes a bit of a spectre looming over you, Bob.
0: Oh, absolutely, Matt. And I, unfortunately, as a footballer, I was on the losing side week after week after week. And you always felt you were going to get beaten by 100 points every game. And when that victory came, it was... I always thought it was a greater elation than winning a grand final, quite frankly, because so unexpected when you actually won the game. And, I can remember those games more vividly than all those losing games.
1: Yeah. Well, I think that's the good way to have it. That's the right way around. We started the show today, Bob, actually, by chatting with a couple of local sporting legends. I spoke with Matt Shorey, who's the senior coach at Narnagoon. They're playing today against Phillip Island in the grand final, the West Gippsland Footy Netball Comp. They're playing for their third consecutive grand final win. And we also had Leonie Mooney on, who's netball coordinator at Ovens and Murray. Tomorrow, the A-grade netball players are playing in their grand final, and this will be going for two in a row. So there's a few dynasties. I mean, that's just scratching the surface of local sports happening this weekend. But there's some dynasties out there in Victoria, Bob.
0: And ironic, Matt, and you probably won't laugh at this, but one of my granddaughter's boyfriends is actually playing for Narnagoon today.
1: So there is
0: a relationship. I have a relationship with every sporting club in Australia, Matthew, as you well know.
1: Well, we knew it already, didn't we, Bob? Yeah, of course. Having dinner with Darren Crocker. But where are you today, Bob? And if anyone is around the Big Smoke, we've got a lot of people travelling from Victoria down into Melbourne for the game later today, of course. Where will you be set up with your books?
0: Yeah, well, I'm hoping to go down to the apartment down near the football ground. I think it's called the Pullman. The Lions are actually there, and I'll be flogging my book there before I cross over to the ground later on in the afternoon.
1: Righto.
0: So that's where I'll be. I thought the weather was going to be really hot today, so I'm dressed in the lightest clothes I've got, but I sort of believe it's going to rain sometime in Melbourne, I heard.
1: You took your inch thick Kathmandu, wet weather gear down to Melbourne, didn't you, Bob?
0: I always do, Matt. It's always in the back of the car when I come to Melbourne. Yeah, exactly. I did have all my Kathmandu.
1: This very quickly from Alan, who says, "Hey, Matt and Bob, the Kyabram Footy Club holds the Victorian senior record for the longest consecutive winning streak in footy history with 62 straight wins in the Goulburn Valley Footy League." Wow, Alan, thank you so much for sending that through. Me and Bob, we love nothing more than stats. Bob, have a great weekend. Enjoy the footy and hope you sell plenty of books.
0: I certainly hope the latter, and I certainly hope the former too, Matt. And just quickly, Radio National.
1: Oh, quick, Bob, we've only got about 10 seconds.
0: Okay, well, goodbye, Matthew. I'll talk to you later.
1: That's Bob Utbury, somewhere out there in Melbourne. Thanks so much for your company this morning. Thanks to Caitlin Bewley for producing, and I'll catch you next Saturday. It's 11 o'clock.

0: Reports. The US president says he's reached an agreement with Denmark that gives the US permanent control over Greenland's security. Mr. Trump says the US will immediately begin developing a larger military presence in the Danish Arctic Territory. The deal comes after months of threats by the president to take Greenland over national security concerns, citing its strategic location for defence purposes and its mineral wealth. Danish Prime Minister Mette Frederiksen says the deal will be signed by the three governments next week, but parliamentary action is still needed by the Danish and Greenland governments before it can be enforced.
1: Meanwhile, Donald Trump is threatening to ban more media outlets from the White House after ousting CNN, Politico and MS Now. His North America correspondent, Lauren Day.
2: Well, the president has a long history of lashing out at journalists and media organisations for news coverage that he doesn't like. And this is just another example of that. He has now announced that he is banning CNN, MS Now and Politico from the White House, effective immediately for what he describes as fake news reporting. And he has suggested that more outlets will follow. He wouldn't say whether it was any story in particular. He just said that this was the result of cumulative news coverage over the past 2 years that he was unhappy with.
1: Four Victorians have been charged over several shootings linked to organised crime in Sydney. Charlie McLean reports.
3: New South Wales police allege the four were tasked by organised crime groups to travel to Sydney and carry out shootings in Torella and near Hurstville on August 31st. In court documents seen by the ABC, police allege bullets found at the crime scenes match those found at a later shooting in Glen Alpine, which took the life of a 23-year-old university student. Two men in their 20s, a woman in her 20s and a 16-year-old boy were arrested in Melbourne on Wednesday and extradited to New South Wales yesterday. They have been charged with multiple offences, including breaking and entering and two counts of firing a gun at a property. All four will face court today.
1: The federal government has extended its relaxation of minimum stockholding obligations for Australian fuel companies until January amid ongoing uncertainty in the Middle East. Stockholding obligations were relaxed earlier this year to allow companies to make more fuel available where needed. Energy Minister Chris Bowen says fuel supplies remain secure with 41 days of petrol in reserve, 31 days of diesel and 32 days of jet fuel. A further 3.6 billion litres of fuel will be delivered over the next month. Artists in Gaza have painted a mural of US artist Macklemore wrapped in a Palestinian flag after he was kicked off Ed Sheeran's tour for calling for a free Palestine. The mural on a huge slab of concrete that leans against ruined buildings depicts the thrift shop rapper raising a fist in the air. Free oral cancer checks are on offer in Melbourne CBD today, ahead of tomorrow's sold-out John Farnham celebration concert. The Australian music legend stepped away from his singing career after having surgery to remove a cancerous tumour from his mouth in 2022. The CEO of Head and Neck Cancer Australia, Nadia Rosin, says the oral cancer checks are happening in Bourke Street Mall from now until 2 o'clock this afternoon.
4: We've got dentists who'll be in Bourke Street Mall giving people a free 5-minute oral cancer check, teaching people about the signs and symptoms of oral cancer and letting them know what to do if they find something that they're a bit concerned about.
1: Defending AFL Premiers Brisbane will play in their fifth consecutive preliminary final later today when they meet Hawthorn at the MCG as both sides look to add new chapters to their decorated club histories. Erin Masikavetere has this preview.
5: Since the year 2000, the Lions have won 5 premierships and if they can get past the Hawks this afternoon, will be in line to win their third straight grand final for a second time in 20 years. Hawthorn are also no strangers to success, having won at least one flag in every decade since the 1960s. The two sides last met in round 22 with Brisbane comfortable 67-point winners at the Gabba, while the Hawks have only been beaten on their home turf twice this year in 11 games. A near sold-out crowd is expected through the gates at the MCG, with the forecast set to be fine and sunny.
1: To the weather, there's a strong wind warning for Port Phillip and all coastal waters except West Coast. A dry, mild to warm and mostly sunny day around the state. A top of 25 in Melbourne today, 27 tomorrow. It's 20 degrees now. ABC News.
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12: Yes, good morning. It's 5 minutes past 11 and welcome to our listeners from regional Victoria who are joining us for the first time today. And thanks to Gavin McGrath for doing the regional breakfast show at 6 till 9 this morning and Matt Tribe for doing regional mornings. It's great to have you joining us all over Victoria. Coming up on the show, Cherie Barber, Australia's renovation queen, will be joining us. We've been, over the last 3 weeks, getting through her top 10 tips for renovating a bathroom, but we never get through, haven't reached the 10 yet. So get your questions ready for Cherie. We'll be talking sport with Clinchy, Matt Clinch, and a fascinating chat with Bruce Pascoe, author, farmer, and a very, very smart guy. His new book is The European Mind, and that is out soon. And if you just missed the chat prior to the news, we were talking about dementia with Dr. Cale Stokes from Dementia Australia. We have a lot of texts coming through for her, but we couldn't get to all of them. It's Dementia Action Week and it's happening next week. So if you want more information, head online to www.dementia.org.au. But a lot of you are asking me to repeat the dementia hotline number, which is 1800 100 500. And a couple of text examples here. This is from Jenny. Could your guest explain the Lewis body dementia, please? Well, if you jump online, I'm sure somebody there can help you. And this also on the text, I applaud this current topic. I'm 56 and have recently been diagnosed with early onset dementia. My future scares me. Well, there is plenty of support and knowledge to be gained from visiting dementia.org.au or calling up the number again is 1-800-100-500. But jam-packed hour coming up for you next. We're heading into DIY, so get your calls in now if you've got a question for Cherie. And the number is 1-300-222-774. It's 7 minutes past 11. 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
14: Do it yourself.
12: Yes, it's time to talk DIY. So for the next 15 minutes, it's time to tools down so you can get the advice you need to better handle your DIY project. If it's a reno going slightly wrong or a repair that's run away from you a little, now is the time to call in. No question too big or too small. The number, you know it, it's 1-300-222-774 to speak with Cherie Barber, Australia's renovation queen. Cherie, welcome back to the show.
15: Hello, Todd.
12: Hello. Now, well, I feel like we've been going through your top 10 for the last couple of weeks, top 10 things about renovating a bathroom.
15: Yes. Well, I thought today we might do something a little different, which, let's face it, the weather is beautiful, it's spring, so now is the perfect time to DIY. So I thought, what are some easy things that people can do DIY around their homes to get it looking good? Does that sound all right?
12: That sounds great.
15: Todd, just before we start that, can I just caught the end of the dementia chat.
12: Yeah.
15: There's a really great, for those people that are listening, there's a really great book that's just come out in the last couple of weeks called Holding On to Happiness. And that was actually one of my staff members who worked for me for 11 years, and he was diagnosed with early onset Alzheimer's disease.
12: Right.
15: So that's a really great book that's in the bookstores now, if anybody wants to
12: just
15: read
12: it. Just say the name of it again, Cherie.
15: Holding On to Happiness, and it's by Jim Rogers. And it's just, it chronicles his journey of, he got diagnosed with early onset Alzheimer's at 56. He was working for me at the time. And it just goes through his whole life story and also what he did post the diagnosis. And he's become quite a big public speaker in Australia for dementia. So definitely worth a read.
12: Definitely worth a read. And I'll just remind you of the website again too, because just the amount of texts that are coming in on this topic is incredible. It's dementia.org.au. And the number again, if you want it, the hotline is 1800 100 500. Thank you for that. Thank you for that, Cherie. Yeah. So it's getting warmer, as you said, and people are more inclined to get out and start renovating. Where do they start?
15: Okay, well, I think some really easy things that people can do right now to make their home look better, and they are really easy things. So first one, pressure clean all your outdoor areas. So people never think to give their house a bath, and by that I mean high pressure water cleaning. So you can either buy your own, they're pretty cheap, like the Kärcher pressure cleaners are pretty good, as are a lot of other brands. Or if you don't own your own one, you can actually just hire one from stores like, Kennard's Hire. And so what you do is you pressure clean your gutters, your house walls, your porch, you be careful with your windows.
12: Yeah.
15: And certainly your paths, and your driveways. Have you ever seen any driveways where they look almost black?
12: Yes.
15: That's just built up dirt and grime, and you just get in, it'll take a day to sort of high pressure clean those areas. And it's just one of those jobs where the before and after is really satisfying, where
12: that
15: black concrete suddenly looks like brand new concrete again.
12: Yeah, and stonework comes up a treat too. I literally look around the place to see what else I can, high water pressure clean next. You get so much satisfaction. Simon is on the line from Morwell with a question for you, Cherie. I'm talking to Cherie Barber, DIY expert. If you've got a question for Cherie, give us a call on 1300 222 774. Hi, Simon.
7: Yeah, hi. Cherie, I'm at the end of a major renovation. I've managed to rewind the walls of the house, redo the cornices, scrape the floors back and re-varnish them. It's all fine. We bought some doors. I'm trying to paint them. I've tried a brush. I've tried a low-nap roller. I've used Floetrol. I just can't get it even.
15: You can't get the finish even?
7: Yeah. Well, it's just blotchy and I can't get the colour even or the consistency, the surface.
15: Okay. So, Simon, before you bought the door, did you actually give it a good sand?
7: Yep.
15: Okay. And are you sanding in between coats? A lot of people don't do that. They'll sand or they don't sand at all. They'll put their first coat of paint on, then they'll wait for that to dry, and then they'll put the second coat in. So what you should do is actually put your first coat on, sand first, put your first coat of paint on, and then you should give it a light sand in between coats, and that normally smooths out any irregularities, and then you put your second coat on. So have you done the sanding in between coats?
7: Yeah, I tried that. Certainly with the brush application, it didn't really seem to help.
15: Okay. I wouldn't recommend spray gun. I mean, obviously you can do spray gun painting, but I wouldn't recommend that for your doors. So normally those processes you would. So then I would say, is there something wrong with your paint? Is your paint old or is it like new?
7: Well, it's probably 12 months old.
15: Okay. And you stirred it properly and all that sort of stuff?
7: Sorry?
15: I presume you stirred it all
7: before.
15: Okay, that's a strange one. And is it just a normal timber door or laminate door? What's the surface?
7: It's timber edging with a, the compound material.
15: Builder's bog?
7: The centre block is just, I can't remember the name of the damn stuff.
15: Just like a composite material.
7: Yeah,
15: a chipboard, like a not a chipboard,
7: yeah,
15: but like
7: sort,
15: a composite
7: sort of
15: material.
7: Thing.
15: Yeah.
7: Yeah.
15: That's really, it's really strange, Simon. Like, normally that's the normal process. Most painters would set, like, give the door really good sand first. They would then apply the first coat of paint. They would sand over the first coat of paint, like not sand it all off, just give it a light sand to, you know, smooth out any irregularities, and then you would paint a second time. And sometimes they'll even give the second coat a very light sand and then a final. Normally a lot of painters like painting doors with paint brushes. You can also use a roller. You've used a low nap roller. Oh, I'm just thinking what it might be. Did you wash the roller out before you painted?
7: Yep.
15: Did you wash the roller out with water?
7: Yep.
12: Simon, it sounds to me like
15: can stick.
12: Simon, Simon, you might need to get a professional in on this part of the reno.
7: I'm a bit reluctant to do that.
12: Yeah, of course.
7: I'll just persist. I'll just keep trying. I've only done the one coat with the roller, so I'll sand that down and try that again, and I think I'll just have to keep persisting until the damn thing decides to behave.
15: Yeah. Otherwise, get a professional painter in. But normally following those steps is what you would do to get a good finish. So something strange is going on there, Simon.
12: Yes, all right. Well, Simon, thank you for that. Let us know how you get on next time Cherie is on. I'd love to know what the solution ended up being. This has come through on the text line for you, Cherie. Shellac primer on MDF makes a huge difference. So that might be a little tip.
15: Yeah, it could be. Yeah, if it's from a painter, that could be a little tip. So,
12: maybe someone can try that. Yeah, try that. Yeah. There's another question from Gabby on the text line. Is there a problem pressure cleaning cement cladding?
15: No, there's not typically, but first of all, just stand a little bit further back. And again, different pressure cleaners have different strengths. And obviously the higher strength a pressure cleaner is the potentially more damage it can do. So always just stand back a little bit further back. It also depends on the age of the concrete, concrete cladding as well. If it's really old, it can become brittle. If it's newer, you may not have such an issue. So just stand back and test it and test a little spot first, in a spot where you're not really gonna notice it. So that's what I would do. And then obviously you can get a bit closer. With pressure cleaners, the closer you are, the better the clean, but you don't want to strip off your concrete cladding. So just take caution.
12: No, and be careful on things like terrazzo, if that's what your back porch is made of too, because it can put holes in that too, can't it?
15: And just a little word of advice, like, you know, sometimes pressure cleaning can be really fun. It's one of those fun things you can do when the weather is perfect in spring. But whatever you do, do not play, you know, don't go and squirt somebody with your pressure cleaner, because they can be quite dangerous. Like the force of the water, you know, can really sort of do some damage on somebody's face.
12: Yeah, don't wash the pet with it.
15: Yeah, exactly. Yeah,
12: I love this. This is from Ray from Mount Eliza. My 87-year-old mother just pressure cleaned her driveway, and now everything is being pressure cleaned. That's that addictive nature of it.
15: Yeah, then that's the thing. Like, you'll pressure clean your driveway and you're like, wow, that looks so good. I'm now going to do my porch and my path.
12: That's
15: it,
12: me.
15: It never stops. You'll be DIYing every weekend.
12: You will, and there's no problem with that. I'm talking to Cherie Barber, Australia's renovation guru. If you've got a question, 1-300-222-774. What else is on your list, Cherie?
15: Revive your deck. So a lot of people have, you know, traditional hardwood decking around the country. And unfortunately, if you don't use sort of like composite decking and you've gone for real hardwood decking, which is very beautiful, it does require it to be sort of sanded and oiled, you know, typically at least once a year. So what better time than spring to get out, you know, lightly sand your deck. You'd normally use an orbital sander, and then just apply a fresh coat of decking oil or stain, whatever finish you've got on it. So that's a really great task to do, because in, you know, start of spring, summer, we have less rain. Through winter it rains, and then that can affect your polish.
12: Right. Great. Hey, we've got Marcus on the line from Pakenham, who's talking about pressure washing cement cladding. He's had experience with it. Hi, Marcus.
9: Well, it's not so much that. It's just a suggestion that some people call cement cladding. It could be asbestos. It could be a board. And perhaps something about asbestos would be very, very well worthwhile. Because if you start stuffing around with asbestos, you're in all sorts of trouble.
15: I'm glad you said that, Marcus.
9: Sorry?
15: I'm really glad that you said that. I'm a national asbestos ambassador, so I'm quite passionate about asbestos, so that's a really valid, good point.
9: It was just, you know, if somebody says something, oh, I've got something cladding, is that a board? Is that cement sheet? Does that have asbestos? Does that not have asbestos? I mean, asbestos is in so many places. And just to sort of rub down and sand down, you're creating dust, which is not what you want to do. Yes. And having been in the industry for a long time and hearing about people pulling up vinyl floor tiles on their renovation and their little kitty sitting there in this corner of the kitchen and they had no idea about asbestos, it worries you.
15: Yeah. Really great point. Any property built prior to 1990 may contain asbestos or is likely to contain asbestos somewhere. So, in fact, Marcus, you've inspired me. Maybe, Todd, the next time I jump on in 2 Saturdays, why don't we do a whole thing on asbestos and where you can find it, what to look for.
12: Because even in homes that you don't think have it. That's what I've found.
15: Even little brick lean-tos, little extensions that people do at the back of their house might be brick, doesn't mean it's not asbestos. Yeah. So, yeah.
12: Thanks for bringing that up, Marcus. That's really important. This is for you on the text line too from Annie Cherie. I'm getting a tiler to make over my kitchen, but check out the damage to the wall. What should I do?
15: I can't see the damage to the wall.
12: Oh, Annie said she probably can't see this photo. Yeah, that's right. Yes, and the other one that's come through too on the text line is about that door painting. And this person is asking the question, is he painting over oil-based? So that could be another issue.
15: Oh, okay, I just assumed from Simon's call, I was assuming it was a new door. So, he didn't actually specify that. So if it was a pre-existing door, again, if he had sanded that right back to its bare bones, then still shouldn't have that issue. But, that's a good point as well.
12: And what's next on your list?
15: This is a great one. Paint your front door.
12: Yeah.
15: So that is, you know, your front door. A lot of people are color adverse. And if you are tempted to inject some color or you've got a front facade that's a little on the boring side, your front door is absolutely excellent because it's only a very small area. And this is where you can go a really sort of great poppy color. It's definitely the place to inject personality. So spring is a great time to potentially get a little adventurous, paint your front door. And the good thing is, if you paint it and you don't like it, guess what you're doing, Todd?
12: What?
15: You're repainting it again.
12: Exactly. It's just paint, as they say in the classics.
15: Well, paint is so cheap and you don't need to hire a painter to paint your front door. But, geez, a beautiful, colourful front door can look really special. But, again, just think about the colour that you're doing. You don't want to do it like fluorescent yellow or anything like that. So just get a colour that's going to contrast against your front facade.
12: I love a pop of colour on a front door. I think it gives a lot of places, it gives great personality.
15: Yeah, one of my favourite colours is Taubman's Mango Slushy. Like even just the name sounds divine, but that's like a yellowy sort of mango colour and it looks, I've got it on like a heritage property that I own and so it looks absolutely amazing.
12: Yeah,
15: so,
12: great. I've got this on the text line for you too, Cherie. I'm talking to Cherie Barber, DIY expert. It's painted back concrete patio with oil-based concrete paint last spring. Had very good clean first, one coat, looking patchy now. Should I repaint it with oil or consider two, three-stage acrylic?
15: So I think it's paving paint that she's referring to. So different paving paints do things. I'm definitely not an expert in the composition of paving paints, but what I do know is there's heavy-duty paving paints, there's non-slick paving paints. So I would be always inclined to go a heavy-duty paving paint because the chances of that lasting longer are greater.
12: Right.
15: So I can't really comment on an oil-based paving paint. As I said, I'm not an expert in how paving paints are manufactured, but I would definitely be going heavy duty. And if it's peeling already and it's only been a short time frame, could be that she never high pressure water cleaned her back patio to start with. If you don't, and that's, I guess this is really important point, and this is why it comes back to our first point about pressure cleaning your outdoor areas. If you are going to paving paint, you have to high pressure water clean that surface first because years have built up dirt, grime, dust, sit on your back patio. And people hose it off with a hose and think they've got rid of the dirt, but they're not. So the paving paint's actually sticking to the built-in dirt, and that causes your paving paint to peel off. So maybe she forgot that one step.
12: Maybe. Well, look, that's all good. Let's in a couple of weeks, let's go through the rest of this list, because it'll only be getting warmer, fingers crossed. In the meantime, what are you working on? What are you renovating at the moment?
15: Still doing the farmhouse. So I'm sort of about halfway on my farmhouse. Guest house is almost finished, and then this week we've got all the steel going on the main house. So
12: exciting.
15: Halfway mark, Todd.
12: Yeah, good. Well, congratulations, and enjoy the process. And I'll talk to you in a couple of weeks.
15: Thanks so much, Todd.
12: Thank you. Bye. That's Cherie Barber, Australia's renovation queen. It's 25 minutes past 11. You're on ABC this Saturday morning with me, Todd McKenney.

morning, Melissa Brown with ABC News. The US and Denmark have announced a deal on Greenland's security, resolving a diplomatic dispute sparked by Donald Trump's threats to seize the territory by force. Ali

0: And that was our musical throwdown theme at the beginning of the show. That was originally an Al Green song. This has come through on the text line. It says, hello, could you please tell me the name of the two comedians interviewed this morning and the details of their show? If you didn't hear the show, you can listen to it later on today and furthermore on ABC Listen app. It was about 90 minutes into the show. That was Frank Woodley and Jeff Blake, two charming and hilarious nutjobs who are doing a Melbourne Fringe comedy show, which is called Festival of the Entire Universe. And you can go on to melbournefringe.com.au and all the details will be there. It's smack on 11:30. 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
1: For decades, Alan Jones was one of Australia's most powerful voices, a broadcaster who could make or break a career and command an audience of millions. 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
0: Hello, we have coming to the last half hour of the show. I hope you're enjoying your day so far. It's time to talk sport now with Clinchy, Matt Clinch. Morning, Matt.
4: Hello, Todd. The weather's good. It must be September. Must be finals time.
0: It must be. We're bunging it on just in time. Hey, what a cracking game last night.
4: It was indeed, and Fremantle were able to come from behind, really, to prevail over Sydney by 12 points at the SCG, so they're the first side to advance through to the AFL Grand Final. Next Saturday, they were 28 points down, and, geez, there were some iconic moments for Fremantle fans. There was a goal on the three-quarter-time siren from Hayden Young that got them a little bit of momentum. Shea Bolton, the former Tiger, kicked a great goal for Fremantle, and then when Patrick Voss was able to fend off a tackler and snag through the goal, all of a sudden, Purple fans were delirious at the SCG, so... Yeah. It's one of the all-time great comebacks and finals victories for them.
0: Yeah, it really is. And do you reckon it puts them in the front seat for the premiership?
4: Well, it certainly gives them the first chance. The opponents today, Brisbane or Hawthorn, Brisbane have featured in the last two grand finals. They've won the last two premierships. So I think most people feel like on their day, Brisbane are still the toughest team to beat. But there's so much, you would know, Todd, in Perth, those places where there's two team towns, the pressure and expectation, the local media, they really do ride them hard. So the achievement of getting to their, just their second ever grand final and their first since 2013, it's some achievement.
0: Yeah, going back to last night's game, you know, Sydney were up 20-odd points deep in the third, and then they just, rolled over?
4: Well, of course, they had the five players that were suspended from the conduct at the Pullman Hotel, so that played a part, and they were able to get such a good victory against the Brisbane Lions a couple of weeks before that. But the question was, how long would that momentum be able to carry them through, and then how noticeable would it be some of those players that were missing? And probably midway through the second quarter, a lot of people, Todd, were thinking, well, maybe not that noticeable. Maybe they can continue rolling with this momentum and get their way all the way through to a grand final and maybe a premiership. But in that last quarter, Fremantle were just able to dominate inside 50s. They kicked 5-1 in the final quarter and in the end just proved far too strong. So, yep, Fremantle advanced through and unfortunately Sydney's season comes to an end.
0: And are we expecting Freo to remain unchanged, their lineup next week? I mean, there were some players having not so great a game, you know, Mason Cox.
4: That would be the selection questions in terms of the matchups as to whether they look to make any changes there. But injury-wise, they didn't really pick up any additional injuries from last night. Brendan Cox is probably half a chance of playing a game in the Waffle grand final there and playing a half, but probably will find it hard to force his way into that lineup. So that's the other positive part for Fremantle is they're relatively healthy and free, as are the Brisbane Lions and the Hawks who played today. So, look, at this time of year, you just want the best players being available and hoping that's not one of the narratives. Someone will miss out. Ultimately, there's hard luck stories. But, for Fremantle, I'm sure their fans are looking at grand final tickets, where they stay. Everything goes up at this time of year, Todd, but it's a good problem to have.
0: Yeah, and well, what about tonight's game? So what can we expect?
4: Yeah, well, Hawthorn,
0: I mean, the crowd are going to be on the Hawks, right?
4: I would have thought so. I mean, there's only one Victorian team left. Do they want to warm to Hawthorn? They haven't featured in a grand final since 2015. That was the third of their premierships under Alistair Clarkson. But they are a good side to watch, Hawthorn, and they were able to upstage, as we said, a couple of weeks ago in that qualifying final in Perth. So can they continue to do that against Brisbane? Or have had to do it now the hard way. They were victorious last week, the Lions, to get through over Adelaide. So, you know, can they perform their best at the MC?

0: Gee, they have been the side in the last three seasons that have been such a dominant force. So, look, it should be a great final. Should get a crowd of over 80,000, probably over 90,000 in at the MCG. And, yeah, who will take on Fremantle, we'll find out. Will it be Hawthorn or Brisbane?
1: Yeah. Hey, well, Brisbane going for back-to-back premierships. Do you think they can ultimately make it? And the other question I've got for you too is when you're an AFL supporter and your team does drop out before the finals, do you then just switch teams and start going for the Hawks?
0: Well, I think it depends on the supporter as to whether you want to watch, whether you want to listen to it on ABC Radio, or whether you just completely disconnect. We've got a VFL Grand Final tomorrow between Geelong and Hawthorn, or Box Hill and Geelong. So Cats fans, given your AFL side are no longer in there, do you now start supporting the AFLW side? Do you support the VFL side? Do you go back and follow your local team? So it probably depends on the supporters. Some just like individual players. And this is what we've seen more so with basketball and English Premier League football, that you, rather than having a team, you just like watching the best players in the competition. So whether that's a Nick Watson, the small forward that goes by the nickname the Wizard, Todd, or whether it's some of the Brisbane Lions players, Cam Rayner or Will Ashcroft, and some of the superstars of the game. So maybe if you don't have a team, you lean towards some of the individual players. But there is normally a sentimental favourite, and probably that's going to be Fremantle, given the side has never won a premiership in their AFL existence, and that would be such an achievement to do so. They'd be immortals as one of the players.
1: And they've been pretty strong the whole season. They kind of deserve it in a way.
0: Yeah, they were the team that finished on top of the ladder. So they were the minor premiers, but come finals, it all starts again. So for all of that success, it's almost like the season starts again. And for Fremantle fans, it's like, okay, we ticked one thing off the list to be the first ever tie. Fremantle side to finish on top of the ladder, but we judge our teams in premierships and who wins grand finals, so there's still one to go.
1: Yeah. Now, I remember it was only like a decade ago when the Hawks won three back-to-back.
0: Yeah.
1: They've been in the doldrums a little bit since then, so they're going to be hungry.
0: And that's the thing. You look at teams like St Kilda, they've only ever won one premiership, even for the Gold Coast Suns and the Giants, the new expansion teams, they've never won a premiership. So it's so hard to win now. And in a professional organisation where there's salary caps and you have to draft, it's just not as quick a turnaround. So for Hawthorn, as I said, a chance for them to get through to the grand final for the first time since 2015. But this is what they do so well. When they do get into finals, they ultimately go on and compete for premierships, which unfortunately for teams like St Kilda back in 2010, they got to a grand final, but they haven't been back up there since.
1: No. And is this a last dance for Brisbane with Lachie Neale leaving and a couple of retirements and other players leaving too? Is that how Chris Fagan would be selling it?
0: I don't think so. I mean, how much longer Chris Fagan's involved for is an interesting question. The coach is now into his 70s, but he's been so successful for this Brisbane side. And, I think they've got the signature of Zach Bailey, so he's going to stick around. There was Lewis to go and join Adelaide. So, no, I don't think they're done after this year. Lachie Neale will probably depart, but I think a lot of their key core will still be there for a couple of years to be contending.
1: Yeah, so right. What jersey?
0: If it's not this year for Brisbane, it might be next year.
1: All right. What jersey are you going to be wearing tonight?
0: Well, I think I'm probably, can I say to you, Todd, I'm probably not a Hawthorn fan, so I'm probably hoping Brisbane do it.
1: Oh, but, come on.
0: You know, rather than sit on the fence, I probably should be cheering for the Victorian side. So these are all things that I'll wrestle in the lead up to the game as to who I actually want to win.
1: All right, so you're saying tonight, and who will be in the final? There you go. Who will be
0: I think it'll be a Fremantle-Brisbane grand final.
1: Really? Yep. See, I feel a bit sad about that. Not that they don't deserve it. They've played well. But, you know, I'm a Melburnian now. I want Melbourne in there.
0: Yeah.
1: All right.
0: The NRL finals as well, Todd. So the Roosters are taking on the Sharks tonight. No Melbourne side or Victorian side, unfortunately. And then tomorrow it's the New Zealand Warriors taking on the Knights. NRLW finals as well. The AFLW is in full swing. And North Melbourne had their winning streak ended last night at the hands of the Hawks. So they were playing in Cairns. So, unfortunately, 32 wins on the row for North Melbourne, almost 3 years in the AFLW competition. They hadn't lost a game, so that streak comes to an end last night.
1: Yeah, it does. Well, thank you for keeping us up to date. We'll all be glued to the television or at the stadium tonight. It's going to be a great match, whoever wins.
0: Thanks, Todd. ABC Listen has you covered. For all of it, just look for the AFL button.
1: Yeah, great. Nice plug there right at the end. Loved it, mate. Wouldn't expect anything less. Matt Clinchy, thank you, mate. Have a great day.
0: Cheers, mate.
1: It's coming up to 11:40. 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
2: Most Western countries have contentious beginnings, which societies have only really started to grapple with. For generations, the history narrative has been skewed to that of the colonizer, painting a picture of triumph and heroism as pioneering men set out to discover the new world. We know the story. The other side of that coin, of course, is that the story of the indigenous populations who had their lives and livelihoods upended, and usually in a bloody and violent way, as they watched their lands become someone else's. The balance between these two different versions of history has favoured the so-called explorers, but that needle is shifting. It's shifting the other way, and later this month it will continue to slide even further in favour of the indigenous narrative, as our next guest will release his latest book. It is entitled The European Mind, and it is a global examination of Western power informed by an indigenous perspective. The author is Bruce Pascoe, an Indigenous farmer and writer. And as I said, his new book, The European Mindset, is out this month. Bruce, thanks for joining us.
3: Oh, it's a pleasure. Thank you.
2: Thank you, Jeez. You're a busy man. This is your third book for 2026, and we're not even at the end of the year. How are you managing to fit it all in?
3: Well, I did the work beforehand that was the hard stuff. Now that the books are out, it's a little bit more relaxed, if anything.
2: Yeah. Now, what do you farm, Bruce?
3: We farm the Australian grains that Aboriginal people use to make flour. We also do the tubers and some of the other vegetables that Aboriginal people used.
2: Right. And so tell us about the book, Bruce. What can we expect when we turn the pages of The European Mind?
3: We will have a conversation with the book about how colonialism worked. And when you talk about colonialism, you have to talk about capitalism, and you have to talk about Christianity, because Christianity was actually laying the platform for the behaviour of the colonists. And a lot of people are going to assume that I'm anti-capitalist, anti-Christian, but in fact, the book is a discussion about how both of those things may be improved to help all people. And
2: yeah,
3: the last few days we've been talking about capitalism and how people in the lower ranks of society are feeling deserted by capitalism and politics. They blame the politics, but it's actually the capitalism which is hurting people.
2: Right.
3: Globalism hasn't helped people. So the book attempts to just begin a discussion about how capitalism might improve its relationship with society.
2: Yes, and you're an Indigenous guy. How does it feel when you detail this history, knowing that it had that massive impact on your ancestors and the effects of that we all really still feel today, you particularly?
3: It's hurtful because you think about the other people all around the world who feel the same and had worse trauma, if anything. Mm-hmm. And, my family managed to escape most of that. And, you know, we're 85% Cornish and English anyway, so we were part of the perpetration.
2: Yeah.
3: But reading about the bastardry of colonialism is deeply upsetting. It doesn't matter who you are. If you think it happened to your grandparents and great-grandparents, then that's upsetting. But if you think that your grandparents and great-grandparents were part of it, that's upsetting too. So I think we can approach this argument together, because everyone's upset. And we can see the ongoing pain, the trauma that colonialism has caused. Mm. And it's a recent phenomenon. We can do something about it.
2: Yeah, and I will get to that because, you mentioned other nations around the world, because I remember Steve Vizard had a book out earlier this year called Nation, Memory and Myth, and it effectively states that all Western nations around the world

0: have based their identity on myths or embellishments of moments in history. I wonder, has your research found a similar thread?
1: Yes, I rely heavily on a number of Indigenous people from around the globe who tell their stories and tell their version of history. And it's the same story. First of all, the colonist finds that he wants more land. His church encourages him to take that land. And if the people resist, then those people can be killed. And then the excuse-making comes in, where you try and say, well, the people were unworthy of the land God had accidentally given them, so therefore we can impose all kinds of restrictions, all kinds of penalties, all kinds of disdain for those human beings because they're lesser than we Europeans. So
0: yeah,
1: it's ongoing, and we need to make some, you know, dramatic changes in the way we use our own intelligence and the way we behave towards other humans.
0: Yes. Hey, Bruce, I want to know, where did you go for your information gathering? Are you using libraries and historians helping you put this together? Where did you find your info?
1: If you want to research anything, going to a library is a vast advantage to you. But I was also relying on other historians, Henry Reynolds, for instance, Marcia Langton, people like that. And also Paulette Steves from America has done some incredible work, but the giant amongst them all is Priya Satya, American Indian person who talks about the continent of India and the trauma that continent experienced. And I think Time's Monster is a work of genius, and I rely on it really heavily.
0: Yes.
1: I'd never seen that perspective in print before.
0: Right. And you're on ABC 774. I'm Todd McKenney, and we're speaking with Indigenous author Bruce Pascoe about his new book. Is it hard to write a book like this, Bruce, knowing that the physical artefacts, you know, the diaries and the recounts and all of that for Indigenous communities aren't, you know, out there in vast numbers like they are for Western communities?
1: Well, you'd be surprised at how much material is available.
0: Yeah.
1: That hasn't been used before. And I use that material for Ducky and Convincing Ground, and now for European Mind. There's a trove of material available, still unused, and people like Marcia Langton and, you know, Henry Reynolds, they have opened the door to that material for younger people, younger scholars to enter. And you know, there are some in Australia who don't want that door opened.
0: And who are they?
1: It's inevitable. You know, the people who think that everything is tickety-boo in Australia, they're a small number, but they're mightily influential. And we need to...
0: Obviously, Bruce, sorry.
1: You
0: Bruce.
1: Know, we can't ignore those people.
0: No.
1: But we do have to resist, you know, intellectually.
0: So does it start with educating our children in schools as to the facts of the matter? I mean, we do hear that being talked about from time to time, but is that happening, in your opinion?
1: It is. It is. And when I say that we're still teaching our kids the wrong story, you know, I get angry phone calls from school teachers saying, my curriculum is doing this and the other thing, and it's brilliant. But I say, well, hang on, I was asked to review some exam papers, mid-year exam papers by year 12 students. They were still writing about gold, wheat and wool.
0: Yeah.
1: That has to be written about. It is part of the national story, but there's that enormous amount of material that has to be examined for the rest of the 120,000 years of Australian occupation.
0: Yeah.
1: And that is still only

0: creeping into schools. I keep referring to the archaeological examination of Mithika country up near Windora, and how so few people are aware of this incredible amount of information coming out over there and what it means for Australia. And I would love students to be aware of that great sandstone mine in the centre of the country, where people mined 2 million grinding stones and traded them with 2 million other people.
1: Okay, yeah. It's
0: an incredible investment in time, energy, but also ingenuity.
1: Yeah.
0: You can go online, and I talk about it all the time simply because it must be known. And it's such an exciting bit of material. There's a piece of research on the isotopes in a piece of tooth enamel, and it's like a whodunit. It is an absolutely incredible bit of science, and uni Queensland are involved in it, but also the Mithika people themselves. The Gorringe family have been so generous in allowing academics to and researchers to trample across their land. They're working in tandem. It is a great example of what might be possible in this country.
1: Yeah. Well, where do you think we're going to end up, you know, let's say 20 years from now? Are you hoping more Indigenous, well, obviously you are, understanding becomes ingrained in our society? And, you know, what is that understanding? I know it's a very hard question to answer in a small way, but what would you like that understanding to be in 20 years from now? Where would we be at?
0: Well, if we consider our current society with its enormous difference in wealth between the lowest and the highest, which is coalescing towards 0.01% of the population, how wealthy those people are, how hungry, how selfish they are, and we read about them every day in the newspaper, and how poor other people are on continents all around the world. And you think that our religions are accepting that as a normal part of human life. That's a very shaming statistic. And yet if you look at a society as old as Australian Aboriginal society is, and it lasts for 120,000 years minimum, how did it last? Why did it last? And it's because of the philosophy behind it. Now, I know some people are going to raise their eyebrows when we talk about Aboriginal people and philosophy, but here are a people who decided that the management of a very difficult animal, the human, required patience, tolerance and respect, but also it meant that everyone had to be included in that society. And the best way to operate amongst humans was to not use war as a vehicle, not use so much gap between the opportunities in people, but more particularly that everybody would be involved in the religion.
1: Yeah.
0: And that unifying principle is how Aboriginal society survived and still survives. Those principles are still taught today.
1: Yeah.
0: And not accepted by all. That's
1: well, they're
0: sure.
1: Not. And your 2014 book, Bruce, I'm talking to Bruce Pascoe, whose new book is The European Mindset, and it's out this month. Bruce, your book, your 2014 Dark Emu book, that certainly ruffled a few feathers in certain sectors of the media and the public. Are you expecting this book to do the same? Are you going to push their buttons with it?
0: Well, I won't be pushing their buttons, but they will be reacting, I presume. But I hope that we can have a discussion this time. I hope that we can follow an argument through without vilifying the people who are presenting a different alternative to Australian history and world history. We need not be

0: all. There are ways of doing that, but the people at the very top are resisting any change to the way capitalism operates. So, and there are going to be other people that immediately there'll be people saying, no, my view of capitalism is this. Well, if they express themselves like that, I'm going to listen because I want to know how they view the future, how they see that we might moderate our behavior, how we might improve the lot for all humans. And when you hear Elon Musk talking about there will be 100% employment, unemployment, and that it won't matter because we'll all be so rich because of what the robots have done for us. He's not talking about all people. He's talking about a select few white people, and all of, he's a terribly racist man. So he's excluded. You hear his conversations. He's excluding black people entirely, Asian people entirely, and people with disabilities, gay people. There are so many people who won't be part of Elon Musk's world. So we have to resist the siren song that everything's going to be hunky-dory and, we'll all be rich. Three cheers for Elon.
1: Well, Bruce, you've certainly piqued my interest, and it sounds like a fascinating read. Let's hope these discussions do come into fruition because, that's where society really connects and bridges the gap. And thank you very much for your time today. Good luck with the book. That was Bruce Pascoe, Indigenous farmer and writer. And as I said, his new book, The European Mindset, is out this month.
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1: Well, it's almost 12 o'clock. A lot of love coming through on the text line for Bruce. Big fan of Bruce Pascoe. That was from Sue. Thank you so much for talking with Bruce Pascoe. A gift to all and a wise elder and leader. That was from Lara in Carlton. And love this guy, Todd, is another one. A fascinating chat and really great guy. I agree with you. I'm going to see you next week. Oh, somebody else on the text line is saying, don't forget, Todd, that the Brisbane team are an amalgamation of the Fitzroy football team as well as the Bears. So I do need to keep that in mind. It's been great chatting with you all today. Next week, I'm going to be here, but I'm going to be a little earlier. I'll be taking over Brian Nankervis's show because he is off on a trip, and Bob Murphy will be doing a football special in this time slot. Thank you, Pat, producer Pat, for your help, and thank you, Bree, as well. And it's have a lovely weekend, everybody. It's always a great way for me to start my weekend, chatting to you all and getting your opinions, good and bad. It's a real joy. So thanks very much. Have a great weekend.
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9: Good afternoon, Melissa Brown with ABC News. Prime Minister Anthony Albanese has landed in California ahead of his trip to the United Nations in New York, where Australia will vie for a seat on the UN Security Council. He'll meet Apple Executive Chairman Tim Cook to discuss new parental controls for children, which Apple says were inspired by Australia. Mr. Albanese says Australia's digital safety laws will be a major part of the nation's UN bid, and that he's had talks with like-minded nations on developing global standards.
10: Because this is something that goes beyond national boundaries, and that's why it requires discussion at the multilateral level.
9: Energy Minister Chris Bowen has indirectly criticised US President Donald Trump's decision to ban certain media outlets from the White House. CNN, MS News and Politico were expelled

0: from press conferences effective immediately, likening the move to One Nation's decision to expel ABC and Guardian journalists from press conferences. Chris Bowen says press freedom is part of democracy.
1: What happens in other countries is a matter for them, but in Australia, every politician should be subject to scrutiny, and Australian politicians excluding journalists from press conferences shows that they just can't handle scrutiny, and I think that's not good for democracy.
0: Donald Trump says he's reached a deal with Denmark to bolster the US military presence in Greenland after months of threatening to take the island by force from the NATO ally. Mr. Trump announced the agreement on social media, saying it gives the United States permanent control over security and all other needs in Greenland. The Office of Denmark's Prime Minister says the deal will be signed by three governments next week during the United Nations General Assembly, but parliamentary action is still needed by the Danish and Greenland governments before it can be enforced. Ukrainian President Volodymyr Zelensky has thanked Donald Trump for signing into law a sweeping new sanction bill targeting Russia, Ali Crew reports.
2: After previously expressing scepticism about the sanctions package, Mr. Trump has signed the bill, long championed by the late US Senator Lindsey Graham. The bill gives the American president the power to impose up to 100% tariffs on the top importers of Russian oil or natural gas, mainly China, India and Turkey. The legislation also targets Russia's energy and defence industries, as well as the shadow fleet of tankers used to evade existing sanctions. It's aimed at starving Russian President Vladimir Putin of the resources Moscow needs to continue its war on Ukraine after the full-scale invasion of its neighbour more than 4 years ago.
0: The US military says the price tag for the war against Iran has grown to more than $61 billion. In a briefing to Congress, US Central Command says it's spending about $4.2 billion a month on the conflict. The Pentagon says 18 US service members have died in the war and more than 830 have been wounded. Cuba's power grid has collapsed for the seventh time this year, leaving millions of people without electricity in a nationwide blackout. The country's Ministry of Energy says officials are working to restore services after the entire grid was disconnected. A severe economic crisis gripping the Caribbean island has seen blackouts become increasingly common, made worse by a US energy blockade. Back home, free oral cancer checks are being offered in Melbourne CBD today on the eve of music legend John Farnham's sold-out celebration concert. The award-winning singer stopped performing after undergoing extensive treatment in recent years for a cancerous tumour in his mouth. The cancer checks will be available in the Bourke Street Mall until 2 o'clock this afternoon. Head and Neck Cancer Australia CEO Nadia Rosin is urging people to get swabbed.
3: So there was another John Farnham concert at the Sydney Meyer Music Bowl earlier this year, and we did a similar activation. So we had dentists checking people for oral cancer, and we had about 300 people through in the space of about an hour, and six of those people have been or were referred for further investigation.
0: Hawthorn and Brisbane will meet in an AFL final for the first time today when the second of the weekend's prelims get underway at the MCG. Erin Masikaveteri reports.
4: In the first game played in Melbourne in 2 weeks after both semi-finals were held interstate, defending premiers the Lions are narrow favourites against the Hawks. Hawthorn come into the game off a week's break, having comprehensively won their qualifying final against Fremantle, while Brisbane was forced to take the harder route to the prelim after going down to Sydney before turning things around against Adelaide last week. There are no changes for either side, with the first ball up at 5:15pm local time.
0: There's a strong wind warning for Port Phillip and all coastal waters except West Coast. A dry, mild to warm and mostly sunny day around the state, a top of 25 in Melbourne. It's 23 degrees now. ABC News.
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2: Heave ho. The Fremantle Dockers punched their ticket to the club's second ever AFL Grand Final. So how did they do it? Across the night and across the journey to be playing for an AFL Premiership next Saturday. How should the Sydney Swans feel about their campaign after a final quarter fade out, which ends their season in devastating fashion? Where to from here for the suspended five? And with just two games remaining in the season, all roads lead back to the mighty MCG. The Hollywood Hawks or the Lion Kings? Will Hawthorne or Brisbane join the Dockers in the 2026 decider? That's all coming up today right here on AFL Saturday through ABC Sport. Fremantle know that they're on their way to a second grand final in the club's history. The dream of flag mantle lives. A history-making night for Fremantle. Pure joy for those in purple. The Dockers are into the 2026 Grand Final. They beat the Swans at the SCG by 12 points. The Wharfies are on their way to the MCG. They had to do something that they'd never done in the club's history and overturn that kind of margin at three-quarter time. Their greatest three-quarter time comeback ever in 32 years of existence to qualify for just their second grand final. What a night for the Purple. AFL Saturday on ABC Sport. The talkback number 1300 558 222. That's 1300 558 222 if you want to get involved. More from Mick Malthouse coming up in just a moment. The coaching games record holder, of course, the coaching icon, and the man in the house, which we'll start with, his preliminary final weekend. We're at the mighty MCG, which looks a picture, and this man has a piece of preliminary final weekend folklore. He, of course, is Luke Ball, the Premiership Pie. Hello, Bally.
3: Hi, Corby. We don't need to talk about that, but it's great to be here.
2: And not yet, anyway.
3: Not yet. Yeah, it'll not off the top, but prelim final weekend, isn't it? Fantastic, and didn't it kick off with a bang last night? You were there. Great call, as always, and it was fantastic to sit at home and watch it down the tube. What a game. So many storylines to come out, as there always is out of prelim finals when there's so much at stake. And I've got to tell you, halfway through the third quarter, I thought they're going to miss out again on a gilt-edged opportunity. This Freo team, who took all before them in the home and away season, finished on top. And 21-minute mark, I reckon if Charlie Curnow goes back and kicks that goal to put them 32 points in front, it might be just a bridge too far. But he misses, and almost off the back of that, they just start to turn it around and gain momentum. And then a few little mistakes from inexperienced Swans late in that third quarter. And then, of course, the big moment on three-quarter time, unbelievable goal from Hayden Young. And then how do they do it? I mean, the last quarter, we won't see a more dominant. I don't think we have seen, or we won't see a more dominant quarter of footy from a team who played like the number one team, like they have this year, against, it must be said, a very, very brave outfit who really did just run out. Sometimes you can say, oh, they've run out of gas, and it can be a bit throwaway, a bit flippant. This was a team who really had thrown every punch that they had to throw, and their supporters walk away feeling very proud of them, no doubt. And there's always going to be that what if, isn't there, for this Sydney team of 2026.
2: It's a great summary to put it all in a nutshell, and we'll try and branch off because there's so many side streets to explore on out of last night. You mentioned we've never seen something like that before. So plus 33 the Dockers in that final term, 5-4-1 behind. Plus 23 contested ball with a spot in the grand final on the line. That is a record for any quarter in a final. And it just so happened to come when Fremantle were 21 points down at three-quarter time. And as I said, did something that the club had never done in any game anywhere to be able to overturn a 21-point deficit. I mean, I know there's no style points on preliminary final night. It's by hook or by crook. Just make sure that your nose is in front at the final siren. But what a way to do it. Like, if you're going to qualify in any way, that is the kind of game that Fremantle supporters, I'm sure, will be leaning on and watching back for years to come.
3: Yeah, it was an avalanche, wasn't it? It was clearance, it was contest. I mean, inside 50s were 44-43, so we'll call it even at three-quarter time. And they end up 67-49, so 23-6 in that last quarter. You can see it. You know, it backs up what the eye saw. The Swans were just trapped, weren't they? They just could not get the ball out of their back half. And it was individuals that stood up, as they did last week. And we know you need your A-grade talent to stand up when it matters. And the Dockers have shown that, you know, time after time this year, not only in the last couple of weeks, that when they need them, that Luke Jackson stands up and Shea Bolton lights the fire and Hayden Young across the course of the night. And I thought last night especially, because I thought they were okay, they were better last week, but Brayshaw and Sarong, this sort of 1-2 punch that really have carried the Dockers to this point in their journey, I thought they were, you know, they were magnificent. And Alex Pearce went back onto Charlie Curnow. I think at three-quarter time, their heads got together and thought, oh, I'm not sure we can leave Oscar McDonald on Charlie any longer. That threatened to derail. Yeah. Pearce was brilliant, wasn't he? And then all the others got on board. They had the cameos from Murphy Reid and Little yeah. Dudley.
4: So are you glass half full or glass half empty on it last night from a Fremantle perspective? I've heard a few takes this morning that it doesn't matter who they play, they're going to start the underdogs next week. And I actually think Fremantle would quite enjoy that,
3: yeah,
4: whatever
3: absolutely.
4: That's worth. But I wonder, you know, if you frame it differently, if you think, hey, this was not their night, that the footy gods are basically saying, hey, it's not going to happen for you tonight. You're playing from behind. Sydney's winning. And then the game's on the line. And as you said, they needed to be the team that they'd been all year, and they were.
3: Yeah.
4: Essentially, that when it was time to go, they went, and Sydney were powerless to go with them. Are you sort of positive or negative on the overall four-quarter showing from Freo?
3: Oh, no, I think both could be true. I think, well, let's see what pans out today. And I think, regardless, I think that's probably fair that Freo would start underdogs next week. But I agree. I think that probably suits them. They can go home. You know, I think they're home now.
4: Yeah.
3: Review, reload. Yes, I think early, you know, they did look a bit overawed again by the occasion, but similar to the Hawthorn game. So prelim final, we know, you know, that the stakes are so high, and so they need to review that closely. But they get it, you know, they get through. I think you're right. They get through.
4: How do you address that, by the way? So Jamie Graham said with us last night pregame that they'd done a lot of their mental skills work and everything else, but that must be so hard, isn't it?
3: Yeah.
4: Like, there's a reason 16 other teams aren't playing next weekend. You don't sit at a parade on a Friday in any other game of the year. Like, as much as you try and tell people, hey, this is just a normal day, it's not a normal day.
3: It's not.
4: It's a club that's dragging three decades of disappointment behind them. All of that, it's got to play into it, doesn't it? I mean, you played on grand final day for the Saints. They have a huge premiership drought, and it's a different thing playing for St Kilda or Fremantle with that behind you, as opposed to playing for either Hawthorn or Brisbane.
3: Yeah, and I talk about it a lot. The mental skills coach, the mental side of the game now, even compared to 15, 16 years ago, has gone in leaps and bounds, as it needed to. Because you're right, at this stage of the year, you can't train any harder, you can't lift any heavier in the gym. It really comes down to your approach and your mindset next Saturday. Well, not just next Saturday, you're right, at the parade. You know, in the build-up. I look back and I burnt way too much mental energy before we even got to the parade, thinking about, you know, the opportunity to fail, or the opportunity to the potential missed opportunity. Yeah. What could go wrong, rather than seeing the opportunity? And I think they have to, and it is easier said than done, but I'm presuming they've got mental skills resources at the club. This is their week, really.
4: Everyone,
3: come with a smile. Come with the opportunity.
4: Yeah. Everyone texting you. Everyone wants to ring you. Say, hey, I've got my tickets. I'm sitting there.
3: Yep.
4: I'm going to be...
3: So knock that over early in the week. Yeah, yep. And that's pretty consistent across all clubs. After Tuesday, no one's asking me for tickets or anything like that. So make that really clear with friends and family, and hopefully they'll respect that.
4: Yep.
3: And then, you know, bounce into the club, bounce out the training. Again, it's only going to be a freshen up type of week. Jump on the plane, big smiles on your face, and come over here with that opportunity mindset to do something.
4: Well, that's what the Pies did so well, didn't they, when they won in 2020?
3: Yeah, and everyone laughed at them. Yeah, everyone laughed at Darcy Moore walking up the race with a big smile on his face and laughing.
4: Yeah.
3: And sometimes it can be contrived. I think we saw a bit of that last night, because prelim finals are, there's clearly an anxiety.
4: Yeah. Someone's left their laptop.
3: Yeah, that's good.
4: We're at the G, by the way, so unsurprisingly, 24 degrees.
3: It's great sight, isn't it, the MTG. So there's going to be anxiety. But I think, though, the team that can, and again, we don't want to put the cart before the horse here, but maybe Brisbane in particular, if they can get through, knowing what they've known the last couple of years, maybe there is a slight an edge there, potentially. But it's a fascinating, it is that the mental side of this week is what's going to separate the result, I think.
4: The Premiership Pie, Luke Ball in the house. This is AFL Saturday on ABC Sport. We want to hear from you. 1-300-558-222 is the talkback number. Mick Malthouse is a few moments away. You called it, Mick. Enjoyed your expertise last night. Huge respect from Marg in South Australia. Now, Mick did say during the call, he said, look, I feel like Fremantle will be within a goal at three-quarter time. This was late in the second term. He said, look, feel like the game's starting to turn. The Dockers are going to get back in this. It was maybe a little bit later into the fourth quarter, but he was all over it, Mick, and saw the trend early last night. Also this from Tony in Castlemaine off the SMS. Freo in 2026 finals so far. 12 quarters played, 1-3, drawn 1, lost 8.
3: Yeah, wow.
4: Which is an interesting breakdown. They've won one quarter in each of their three finals. Not sure that's sustainable from Tony. Tony, appreciate that. 1-300-558-222 is the talkback number. We don't usually play a lot of actuality here because between the three of us, we're all trying to get our shots off and on an AFL Saturday. And ordinarily, we've only got 55 minutes, but we've got a two-hour edition today. First at the footy, last to leave on ABC Sport, going right through to the game call, of course. The opening ball up is at 5:15 Eastern time. So we're just going to relive what Fremantle did last night. They kicked the last six goals of the game. It started with an unbelievably clutch drop punt from Hayden Young with his left peg against the fence, 50 metres out at left half forward after the three-quarter time siren. And it was all a purple tidal wave from that point on.
5: Wagner goes wide with the entry to Young, who takes a contested mark in front of the members at left half forward. After the three-quarter time siren, Hayden Young, left-footed drop punt, sails goalward. He's kicked it. They needed something special, and they got him. His name's Hayden Young. From wide out at left half forward, pulls Fremantle back into the prelim. Johnson, bit of hang time on the kick for Bolton. He got some contact front on. And a free kick for Shea Bolton right on the 50. This is why they got him to the club in a big time final for a big time moment. Right half forward, drop punt is pure. Shea Bolton. Showtime.
6: Switkowski back to Young. It opens up for Fremantle now. Young takes a bounce. Hand pass over the top. Oh, Bolton dropped it. Has a second go at it. Off towards Voss. Right forward pocket. Oh, the big don't argue. Shoves his opponent out of the way and kicks a beauty. Rampy just got sent sprawling onto the ground. And Voss, the prancing pony, you bet he's up and about.
5: Ball spills to Switkowski on the 50. Handball to Erasmus. He gives it to McVee. Kicks to full forward. Bolton, the man in front. And Showtime Shea's got the footy. 15 out just right of centre. To make it a one-point game. Bolton, goals. And Fremantle have come all the way back. Oscar McDonald's going to take it. Puts Fremantle back inside. Mason Cox, the prelim specialist, takes the mark at left half forward, 40 metres out to give Fremantle the lead. Mason Cox on the drop punt. That is cold-blooded. Fremantle in front. For the first time since the opening minutes. Ryan gets a chance to send Freo forward. Amos in the vicinity through the hands of Maligan. Amos out the back for the Dockers to read. Now to Dudley. Dudley can walk it in. Freo can feel it. Dudley's got a couple. And in this final term, the Dockers have been the team they've been all season. And that is the best side in footy. Fremantle by 12 points. They have kicked the last six in the game.
6: Fremantle know that they're on their way to a second grand final in the club's history. The dream of flag mantle lives. A history-making night for Fremantle. Pure joy for those in purple. The Dockers are into the 2026 grand final. They beat the Swans at the SCG by 12 points.
4: What a sequence. From 28 points down, Bawley, the Dockers come all the way back to get it done. And Sydney had stopped to a walk in that final term. Freo finishing all over the top. So just their fourth prelim in club history, and they make their second grand final. What a way to do it. There were some big-time moments there. Shea Bolton really didn't sniff it in the third quarter. I think he had one kick. And Mick was hot on that during the call. Basically said, look, they need something from him. It's why they got him to the club. He responded. He kicked two of their five final quarter goals.
3: He did. And Murphy Reid, who had a pretty ordinary first half as well. And we keep forgetting he's a 19-year-old kid, so he'll be better in the long run, we know from this. But what I like, he kept at it, and he had moments in that last quarter where he was able to set up ultimately the sealer with Dudley. And Dudley's quarter was terrific as well. That it was just an avalanche. But so much of it is started by Luke Jackson, who really is just asserting himself, isn't he, as a clear, put a number on it, let's say top five player in the comp. He's every bit of that this year. And it's just great that he seems to thrive on the big moments. He's a premiership player, we know that, albeit at a very young age for the Demons. But his last 2 weeks in particular, after they were all really humbled, weren't they, to a man, really, in that first final against Hawthorn, he has led them back into the mix, hasn't he? Back into the frame.
4: I feel like I've said it all September, but this time of the year, you need your best players to be your best players. And it's no surprise that last night, Jackson, Bolton, you mentioned Young's game, Brayshaw and Sarong both play significant roles. And so all of a sudden, you're probably naming your best six last night, and there they are.
3: Yeah, and so if you're looking at opportunity, and we know that traditionally key forwards haven't taken big finals by the scruff of the neck, that's where the opportunity is. So first half in particular, no impact at all, again, from the Fremantle big three, we'll call them, three key forwards. And so they have a decision to make at that point, don't they, at halftime, whether to accept that, it's just another one of those nights, like they did against Hawthorn. And it's not necessarily kicks, marks, handballs, goals. Again, it was, and part of it is the delivery, but far too many times intercept marks were taken from the Sydney defence. They just looked rock solid in that first half. So had to find a way to at least compete and bring the ball to ground. And Tracy, in particular, wasn't able to do that in that first half. Amos looked a bit dangerous at times. And then Voss, who didn't really sniff it in the first half, had some big moments in the second half. Just on the swing, and Mick, who we'll get to in a sec, talks about the bottom six a lot. So that's the top six. The bottom six in the end for the Swans, their inexperience just really showed out. And they couldn't have been braver, so they have 80 tackles. But in that last quarter, the tackles that were sticking in the first quarter and the first half were slipping by. The run wasn't in the legs. They weren't able to close down the space of a Bolton and a Young and a Brayshaw and these. And they just made errors that inexperienced players make. So you couldn't ask for too much, as I said off the top, as a Swan supporter. There's a reality there, and I couldn't help but sit there and think, Corby, as the contested ball numbers that you're at offer, gee, Heaney and Warner would be handy at the moment. And so that's what they're going to have to live with, aren't they?
4: Yep.
3: In the cold light of day in this off-season.
4: 1-300-558-222 is the talkback number. That's 1-300-558-222. AFL Saturday. Corbin Middlemass, Luke Ball and Mick Malthouse. Before we hear from our coach, this is Justin Longmuir last night talking about how things changed for Fremantle after the qualifying final, the last couple of weeks in particular, to get their campaign back on track and to the big dance.
7: The last 2 weeks have felt like normal weeks in season. Sometimes the bye can be a little bit tricky, and you outline what you think is the best program, but the players train really well, but they are sitting around watching footy and probably burning a lot of nervous energy waiting for the game to come around, whereas felt like that was probably the case coming into the Hawthorn game, where the last 2 weeks have felt like normal weeks with a little bit more outside noise, but internally they've felt like normal weeks. So I think it suited this group. Like I said to him after the Hawthorn game, there's no reason why we can't win three games in a row. Like, we've won 14 games in a row this year, so that's not an issue. And we've got back-to-back travel, but we've also faced back-to-back travel this year as well, and won both of those games. So, we'll draw on some of those experiences and give our best shot next week.
4: Back-to-back travel is an interesting conversation. We'll park that and pick that up in just a moment. But first, the man who's coached more games than anyone else in the history of VFL AFL football, the coaching icon, a man who's won four premierships across three different clubs, Mick Malthouse, is in the house. Hello, Mick.
8: Hey, Corby. How are you? I remember being with you last night.
4: It felt like 5 minutes ago.
8: That's right. Yeah. It does, doesn't it?
4: I think I slept about 90 minutes. But
8: And may I say that, yes, I caught the earlier plane because I wanted to go and see my grandson play his prelim final. I got down in the lift. Two big burly blokes got in the lift, and one had a beanie on from Fremantle. How you going? Yeah, good. And I'm thinking, God, really, from this hotel to get to the airport, I know they said it's in an 8, take 15-minute walks, and the boy said, join us in our Uber, and I've gone, right.
4: Oh, that'll do it. Got a lift?
8: Got a lift, and then we dissected the game. So they were, they come in last night, they fly out this morning, and they're coming back next week. So, and I know your mum and dad are coming over, so. Yeah. They're only out for free tickets, aren't they?
4: Feel like everybody everybody I've ever met is coming to Melbourne this week. It's unbelievable. It's so much.
3: Well, they travelled well. You could hear them through the TV last night. They travelled really well.
8: There were pockets around the ground that just they almost went head to head with the Swans. It was fabulous. It was a fabulous setting.
4: I went to school not far from where Fremantle's facility is in Coburn. Our family home's in South Freo. So, as I said, I feel like everybody I know this week is making the trip by hook or by crook to be here this weekend. 1-300-558-222 is the talkback number. 1-300-558-222. Bally and Mick here to take your calls. What was the biggest impression that last night left on you, Mick? So when you get up this morning, you're talking to the guys in the Uber, what's the one thing you think you'll remember from last night's prelim?
8: One thing. There's a lot of things, but I'll go one thing is the courage of the Sydney Football Club in general.
3: Yeah.
8: And then we break that down a little bit further down to the coach. I thought he coached very well. Then we break it down to the player group. The dam was going to break. And I think I said to you at half time, I was a quarter out.
4: Yeah.
8: But the sheer magnitude of what took place, and every player seemed to wear that with a heavy heart, and they just busted every sinew in their body, and at some stage it was just going to collapse. And Bally, to add on to what you said, the first ones that will give way will be the bottom five. They're young kids, and two were, I think, in their first year from Sydney. Three were in their second year. So it's a big burden to carry. So well done to Sydney. Fantastic job. I'm not sure that Fremantle playing that way for three quarters would have beaten anyone else in the eight. I thought Sydney were on their knees. Well done, Sydney.
4: Yeah, absolutely. We'll talk more about the Swans as we work our way through. These are the people I want to hear from today. Peter is the first of our callers on 1-300-558-222. Peter, appreciate your call.
9: Yeah, g'day. Good afternoon, Mick, and then Corby. I drove over from Western Australia on Monday. Oh. Arrived in Sydney on the Wednesday, stayed in Wollongong for a couple of days to recover from the drive, and then went to the game last night and got a bit of a sore throat. I don't drink, but I shout a lot. And I got on the road early this morning heading to Melbourne, and I'm about 150 kilometres out of Melbourne to go to the game tonight, Hawthorn and Brisbane. That's how much I love the body.
8: Oh, wow. You're a football freak. That's well done.
3: Are you on the books? Are you on the Freo books, Peter? Are you doing some forward scouting? I don't even think.
9: I wish, but...
8: tickets for next week?
9: You know, I've been a businessman for 15 years. I've been supported the Dockers for about 30. And I thought, I got rid of the business, and I thought, I'm going to hop in my Mercedes and go for a drive, and I went for a drive across the Nullarbor.
3: Well done.
4: Yeah, good. How long did it take you?
9: Just on 3 days and 5 hours.
8: Did you sell your house for the petrol price?
9: I'm glad you brought that up, Mick, because, it's not cheap, but you know what?
4: Yeah.
9: We love our
3: Can't
9: footy,
3: put a price on last night, Peter.
8: No.
9: My daughter flew over on the Wednesday, and we went to the game together, and her and I are sports lounge members for the Dockers, and we love our boys, and I want to take my hat off to Coxie and the team. They did a great job last night. Just didn't any experience didn't get them over the line, and I just felt that the, as you indicated, Mick, the bottom six just weren't good enough to go with the power of the Dockers midfielders. And I got a little shout for a little man with a big heart in Mr. Doubles.
3: Oh, yeah.
4: Yeah.
3: He was terrific.
9: I thought he was terrific. And he's had a very productive with his pressure in the forward line for these two finals, even against Hawthorn in the loss. I thought he did, his pressure around the packs was really good.
4: Peter, I hope it's the week you want it to be. Safe travels on the road. We'll see you down here in Melbourne.
9: Absolutely. Looking forward to it, Corby. And I'm from Coburn as well, Corby Hammond Park.
4: There you go. There you go. Same neck.
9: Great listening to you, boys, and thanks a lot.
4: Good on you, Peter. Appreciate that. 1-300-558-222 is the talkback number.
3: There'll be a lot of stories like that.
4: It's a dedication. Week, it's dedication, isn't it?
3: Yeah, there will. There'll be a lot of stories. There's only so many flights on the plane, Mick. It's a big trip, but if you're not going to now.
8: Have you done that trip?
4: No, I would love to do it.
8: I've never done that trip.
4: Yeah.
8: Years ago with my two lads, and then they flew back and I drove back with Nanette. It's a wonderful trip. It is brutal.
4: Yeah.
8: In those days, I think there's parts of the road that weren't made. And but you stop off at certain places, and the famous golf course that's all sand. Yeah. And then there's caves that are massive caves because it's a limestone embankment. So it does wilt away with the rain. And there's limestone caves that are just stretched for, miles and miles.
4: Yeah. I think you can play 18 across it now. You play one hole and then drive a hole up, play the second hole. So someone set up a nice little golf course as you go, which is a nice way to do it, to keep you engaged. Make sure you get out of the car, stretch the legs, and stay alert. CJ from Tasmania, the next of our callers, 1-300-558-222. This is AFL Saturday on ABC Sport. Hello, CJ.
10: G'day, guys. How you going?
4: We're well, thanks.
10: Excellent, mate. I just want to say how proud I am to be an Alston lad, the same town that Alex Pearce grew up and played footy in. What a great effort to see him lead. He's teaming to a grand final next week.
8: He's never beaten. He's going to lower his colours from time to time, but he's never beaten. You just know that he's going to be around. He leads from the front. Boys clearly love him.
3: Yeah.
8: And he's... you'd be surprised how slow he is. But he just cuts the
3: finds
8: angle.
3: Away.
8: Well, he cuts the angle.
3: He's a lot like Harris. Unheralded, but he's a lot like Harris Andrews in the role that he plays. That he's probably a little bit more, tighter defender. Not as third off support as Harris. But he plays that role. When he's there and playing well. And I thought, him going back to Curno, and then his last quarter last night. He became impenetrable.
8: Yeah, he did.
3: I thought he was unlucky not to be all Australian. He's captain of the best team in the competition through the home and away season.
8: And he's beaten nearly every four he's played on.
3: Yeah. But I'm sure if he holds up the cup next week, Mick, that won't matter.
8: That'll be another Tasmanian that's done so well in AFL football. Well done.
4: And when he was appointed, there was a lot of people saying, how come they didn't go to Brayshaw, they didn't go to Sorong, they didn't go to this guy. No one's saying
3: There's not one
4: person this week saying, I'm not sure Alex Pearce should be the captain. What a win for Fremantle last night, kicking the last six goals. So last night's one thing, the way they did it in play, but obviously any premiership team or any team that makes it this far and gets on the grand final stage, and obviously Fremantle get the chance to play for their first AFL flag next week. It starts long ago, and we touched on this, Mick, in the post-game last night. So this is the team that I imagine those on the AFL Commission and at AFL House would be cheering for next week. And that's nothing against Hawthorn or Brisbane. And it's not even so much that it's Fremantle or it's a premiership drought or anything like that, but the way that they've done it and they've built this team. So they were minor premiers under Ross Lyon in 2015, fell over preliminary final night at Subiaco Oval. And then from there, they essentially bottomed out, went all the way down the bottom. And then through the draft, they have come all the way back up and they've added some pieces along the way. So if you look at this as a pure list build, Brayshaw pick 2, Young 7, Sorong 8, Amos 8, Erasmus 10, Chapman 14, Reed 17.
8: Yeah.
4: So there's a bunch of picks
8: first
4: that
8: round.
4: They've
8: picks.
4: Nailed
8: yeah,
4: in the
8: they've
4: first
8: gone,
4: round.
8: Gone, yep.
4: Then they've got Johnson at 21, Pierce, who's their captain at 37.
8: Good pick.
4: Wagner, who second time around at 57.
3: Yep.
4: Frederick at 61,
8: good
4: Ryan
8: pick.
4: At 66, who's a two-time
8: which one
4: Australian.
8: Was that?
3: Luke Ryan.
8: Oh, yeah.
4: Switkowski at 73. Yeah. So that is the core nucleus through the draft that they've got into the club. They traded for Clark, two-time All-Australian, traded for Jackson, who's a freak, traded for Bolton, and traded for Judd McVee. SSP signings, which essentially, pre-season signings anyone could have had.
3: Yeah.
4: Dudley, Voss, and Mason Cox, most recently. They got Oscar McDonald as a delisted free agent.
8: Held up really well.
4: And they got both Carl Warner and Josh Tracy through the rookie draft.
3: Yeah.
4: So there's not a single father-son. There's no academy product. There's nothing like that.
8: Now I'm going to jump in just about. I've got to say about this Collingwood side that we had ball in 2010. There were seven rookies in that. So you can do it.
3: You've got to find them, don't you?
8: You've got to find them. That profile there is so unique.
4: Yeah.
8: You know, they haven't broken the bank. It's been gradual.
3: They've
8: great strength. And the other thing about this side, it should remain. There's going to be players. Sikowski's retiring. Someone will jump in there. Mm-hmm. Someone else retire. Someone else will jump in there. They're not going to have a mass exit.
3: No.
8: Like some clubs.

0: If they win next week, they'll be the fourth youngest premiership team in the last 15 years.
1: They paid a hefty price for Jackson and Bolton.
0: Yep.
1: But you have to for match winners. Yeah. That's what the modern game demands now.
2: Yeah, but what you know, this is what we. If you go to any supporter and go, oh, you've got $50 million in the bank, how great? Yeah, but we're fourth.
1: Yeah,
2: we won a premiership and no money.
1: Yeah,
2: they don't care.
1: Sorry, I meant via draft as we both price and draft.
2: I understand,
1: but it's worth. This is why they do it.
2: Yeah, exactly. This is why you've got to fill in gaps. We got Luke Ball. We got Darren Jolly in the ruck because we just needed that bigger body. And when you look at, say, what did Geelong need? They wanted a Cameron. They got a Cameron.
1: Yeah.
2: Now, it was free agency, but he destroyed his opponents.
0: That's where Fremantle are going to be in this position. So that they're so young, and this is a competition that's really skewed older in recent years, the last four premiers, and they're bucking the trend. So I think I had the numbers on this. 13 of the last 17 were top six for age. Fremantle are the seventh youngest in the competition. So that they get that opportunity now that they can, instead of going to the draft again or whatever it turns out to be, they can shop for the actual pieces they need. The two trades they did, we talk about the hefty price they paid. Essentially, to get Jackson in, they gave up Jefferson, who's a nice emerging
2: good player.
0: Tolstrup
2: good
0: and
2: player.
0: Windsor.
1: Yeah.
2: All good players, not stars.
0: If you're a Richmond fan, just turn the radio down now. So three first-round picks went to Richmond for Shea Bolton.
1: Yeah.
0: The Tigers got Taj Houghton, Jonty Fall and Luke Traynor.
1: All question mark. They might get there, but
2: no, they will wait for it.
0: But one first-round pick came back.
1: Who'd they use Bolton? That on me?
0: Murphy Reed.
1: So they got Bolton and Murphy Reed essentially for three, you know, talented young kids and the juries, and hopefully from Tigers' point of view, they get it. The other part to it as well, they have the challenge of the go home factor. So it casts a bit of a shadow on who they draft. We know that. Now they benefit from it with Jackson and Bolton coming back home, definitely, no problem. But in terms of drafting, the high picks, you know, if you're going to draft a Victorian player, there's always that challenge or that spectre. I mean, Brayshaw.
2: No, his grandfather.
1: Good family. Yeah, it's true. Yeah,
2: when Grandma can cook meals like she does, he's not coming back. And his brother's over there. So there's no danger about him coming back.
1: But Hayden Young was a Dandenong boy.
0: Yep.
1: Caleb Sarong was a Gippsland boy, I think, who boarded at Geelong Grandma.
0: And they lost guys along the way.
1: Yeah, they have.
0: Chera went home. Yep. And there's a couple of others throughout their
2: well, they're losing him. Remember, I still think about one of our early shows, Corby, and you were saying, Fremantle just keep losing players. Remember, we're going through it and they're going, they lost this player, they lost that player.
0: Lockie Schultz and Akers and all these guys.
2: They just decided, no, we're not going.
0: We're on the way out. And they were able to keep what they needed together, and here they are.
2: You reckon those players have been their side now? I don't think so.
0: 1-300-558-222, the talkback number. Mick Mouldhouse, Luke Ball, we're at the MCG. My name's Corbin Middlemass, and this is AFL Saturday on ABC Sport. Let's go back to the phones. Peter is in Rosebud. Hello, Peter.
3: G'day, boys. Is Mick there?
2: Certainly am.
3: Mick, good call last night. I listen to the ABC all the time. I feel that Sydney shouldn't have lost that game last night. I go by the feeling that... defenders win your games. What do you think?
1: Well, defence in general. There's certainly enough evidence around that, Mick.
2: The best defensive sides win. I don't necessarily think their back line or their defence lost. I really think it was such an emotional period. So I think that we can put that one, I park that away. And in my mind, that's what lost the game. From early in the first... quarter a bit, hit the post four times.
1: Yeah.
2: That's stiff. That could have put it beyond anywhere getting any. It didn't matter about Young's goal. So, but that didn't happen. They didn't score. The simple fact is you've dealt with what you've got. Defence will win the premiership. Make no mistake about it. Because when you look at the forward line of Hawthorn, the forward line of Brisbane, the forward line of the Dockers, they're chock full of big, tall, goal-kicking forwards and hunting smaller players. But the back line that can hold those will generally win the game because you've still got to score. The name of the game is the score. If you could, I wouldn't have picked 10 goals winning the game, 12 goals winning the game last. So I would have thought 15. And I say this afternoon, because of the quality of both ends in the middle, I reckon you're going to have to kick more than 15 to win the game. even though it's a final. Or even 15-plus will win the game.
1: The Swans' first half, their defence was terrific. They were
2: it was because of the way they set up. Fremantle with Davey, the way they pulled
0: their best play.
1: Their ball use was poor. It was an element of the pressure, so they have 80 tackles, and so they pressured poor decisions.
2: Yeah, but when they hit the bomb straight back to where Grundy was, and by avoiding Grundy, it meant MacArthur was there.
0: The best player was their fullback, wasn't it? But Tom MacArthur.
1: MacArthur was great. In the end, like 23 inside 50s. It was an avalanche in the last quarter.
2: Oh, yeah,
1: no. So no defence can withstand that.
0: Ryan O'Keefe was with us last night as part of our call on ABC Sport, as he has been right throughout the season for our games in Sydney. Of course, he's a Norm Smith medalist, a two-time premiership winner with the Swans. He had this assessment post-game last night on how Sydney's season came to a close.
4: Well, I'm going to look at this for Sydney. I'm actually glad they sort of lost tonight, because I reckon next week they would have been some demons and they would have copped a shellacking. And I just, to the point where I think they're just out on their feet.
1: Mm.
4: And imagine they copped the third grand final row where they've been absolutely belted. Like, that's almost like, how do you come back from that? A lot of that playing group's better. So, in all honesty, bowing out tonight in an absolute battle like that, I think it probably puts him in more of a positive build for next year than if they made it next week, and I think they would have been hurt badly.
1: I think it might sound a bit defeatist, Mick, but I think there's a reality around what Ryan's saying.
2: Oh,
1: I think that's spot
2: odds on.
1: I think that's spot on.
2: Ryan was, right up and about when they were up and about.
1: Yeah.
2: But I think that his mood summed up how it looked. There was just little bits of it was fraying at the edges, and you could just see it was going to happen.
0: Loved the moment at the end too, all the Fremantle supporters hung around, and there were it was a great uniform matchup last night. The purple of Fremantle up against the red of Sydney,
1: huge
0: contrast, and you could see the purple pockets around the SCG. And at the end of the game, a lot of the Fremantle supporters were left, and a lot of the Sydney fans obviously understandably moved out. But the Sydney supporters around the race stayed to make sure that they cheered their team off, and a lot of family and friends understandably would come round. And there was a Purple Bay nearby. And as the Swans started to walk off, instead of following their players around the ground, they all turned, looked at the Swans, stood up and clapped them off the ground. So there was some great respect there.
2: It was brilliant.
0: The Fremantle supporters last night, as they acknowledged just what an effort it had been for Sydney to I don't think anyone thought they were going to make that kind of noise. So to win a final the way they did against Brisbane, and then to be 21 points up in the prelim. Mm. I didn't have that on my dance card going into the final series. Grant is in Hobart, one of our favourites on 1300 558 222. Hello, Grant.
5: Hello, Corby. Thanks for taking the call. Borley, if I could ask you a question, mate, might take you back a few years when you were playing. About half an hour ago, you mentioned about how you were sort of mentally worn out, I guess, before the start of the grand final in 2010, I think it was. The young fellas these days, mate, as a tradesman who deals with 20-year-olds every day, is it possible to get a 20-year-old footballer, AFL footballer, that's going into a grand final to turn social media off and actually concentrate on the game? Is that possible these days?
1: It's a great question, Grant. Yeah, and I'm sure it'll be discussed. It'll be on the agenda for the team meeting Monday morning after the review, is when they set up the week, Mick. I can recall you and Jeff Walsh getting up the front and just talking about, right, I think, by the end of Monday, your ticket should be sorted. So, you can put that to bed and think about what's coming next and social media. It's interesting because I think it depends on the individual. I think someone like a Jack Ginnivan.
2: Oh, he'd rather chop his leg off than do that.
1: But he doesn't need to. He's got the ability. And young players are different these days because they've grown up with it. So different, it wasn't around 20 years ago, but they've grown up with it. So trying to force them to make it so much more of it. It's not a normal week, but trying to make it as normal as possible. Now, if that means that there is an hour a day that you spend on social media, then that's what you got to do to relax you or whatever you do. So it's a good question, Grant. It's probably not one for me. I've got a few grey hairs. Mick, you've got a few as well. Oh. Probably not one for us to answer.
2: Well, no, I'm going to add on to Grant's, the social media thing is all gibbledygouch to me. I've got no idea about it. But what I do know is that it is such a unique week that I remember saying, and you remember this, please, what you do Friday night, please do the same.
1: Yeah.
2: Don't sleep on the couch because mum and dad are coming from Western Australia and taking your bed, or your rallies are coming down and they're up all night watching the 1966 Grand Final because St Kilda did well in it, and the game doesn't finish at 12 o'clock and they're having a few beers and you're trying to sleep for a game of football. Oh, they think that's quite normal.
0: That sounds like most Grand Final wakes.
2: It is. The marathon and I still remember taking the wakes. Shane Wakeley, he's just the most magnificent bloke. And I said, everything's normal, Wakes. He said, well, not really. He said, I've got my mum and dad are coming over and I've got them pushed into that thing. He said, my brother, because I supported my brother and he's supporting me, so he can have my bed. And
1: book out for a hotel.
2: And I'm sleeping there and we're going to have a late dinner. And I'm, no, Wakes, please, get it normal.
1: It can be a pretty selfish existence. It's a week where you are entitled to be even more selfish.
2: Yeah, I know.
1: And just say, apologise in advance, but
2: some
1: I'm not going to text
2: Paulie.
1: You back. Well,
2: some players can't do that.
1: Well, and some can handle it. Like Mick Swanee, is an example. You wouldn't tell him to change his routine at all, and it wouldn't affect him.
2: What is his routine?
1: Well, that's right, exactly. But yeah. if it is, get on social media or whatever it is on a Friday. I think you can probably draw the line at maybe at things like going out to
2: restaurants and
1: I think
0: all the races.
1: Well, I was about to say all the races. Without the picking on my man Vinny, but
2: Corby. Mixed message is basically a runner into that sort of stuff.
1: All right,
0: okay.
1: So it's a teaser. Are we straight into it?
0: I don't think it's just about. Let's do it. This is AFL Saturday on ABC Sport. It is now time for mixed messages.
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7: What do they do when they come to play marbles or football, or think they sat in their cars waiting for the game to start and go out there?
6: This is mixed messages.
2: He must be sitting on that button. Craig, are you sitting on that button, mate? You're a champion, honestly. Back at the studio.
1: The
2: he is the best. Now, the message is this. Very simple. This is one of the very few times that Fremantle have been in a final. They're going to come across and they're going to do what every other club does on Friday that's in the grand final. They're going to have a parade. And I have witnessed clubs having the coaches run, or the captains run, after the parade. So they don't have the rest on the Thursday, on the Friday afternoon. They're still compelled to get out in the ground. No matter how easy it is, they're still on their legs. I appeal to Justin and the Fremantle Football Club. In fact, I'm going to ring Jimmy Clement and say, I've seen it where the players don't want to be doing it and they're exhausted. The parade itself is exhausting, believe it or not. Have your captains run parade and then just go back to your hotel, have a coffee, sit back, lay down, whatever you want to do, but be relaxed before the game, not have that. And I've seen it both ways. I've seen West Coast have it and they got blown out of the water, and this is under Simpson, and then they did it the correct way and they won that one against Collingwood. No, so it might only be 1%, but you know what? You win games by 1%.
0: Well, it's interesting too, the time difference there too, whether Fremantle will try and stay on WA time, and if you are getting up and having a really early captain's run, how that throws them out. Or whether
2: I think they're coming over on the Thursday.
0: Yep.
2: Wednesday or Thursday. It's ample time to get up, have a light captain's run.
0: Careful. 40 minutes, an hour.
2: Top. And that's showered up.
0: Yep.
1: Well, it's very individual. There'll be players that just walk around with the footy and
2: they won't do anything.
1: There'll be others that.
2: Well, Benny Johnson, he wanted to sweat, so he'd go for a run. Mm. But then you get. And the parade is. It's a bit haphazard. You're sitting in the room downstairs. You know what it's like, Paul. You're sitting in the room downstairs. You're waiting for your car and they jump in it. Then there's. You've got to shake hands and you've got to do the right thing. And then you've got the speeches and everything else. No. The thing is, the message, get it done early.
0: I like it. That's mixed messages. If you want to have your say, 1-300-558-222. We've got 2 hours of the program today on AFL Saturday, so Cool Hand Luke is coming up in the second hour of the program. More from Justin Longmuir. He spoke about the eight-day turnaround that Fremantle have. So, obviously, they played Friday night last night. They've got to go back to Perth, though, obviously, sleep in their own beds, and then they'll come back here on Thursday. The parade is obviously on Friday and the captain's run, and then the main thing on the Saturday. This time next week here at the mighty MCG. Here's a little more of Justin Longmuir speaking last night in victory.
8: We'll get an eight-day break, which is a great thing. We'll grab the players tomorrow before we get on the plane and talk about the week. Yeah, everything's well planned behind the scenes. The thing with being an interstate team, you have to have a lot of stuff planned really early in the campaign. And when you finish top of the ladder, a lot of people were asking questions about, grand final travel. After the season finishes or before the end of the season, so that's all been mapped out. Charter flights have all been mapped out. A lot of the work has been done behind the scenes already. So we'll get the players tomorrow, outline the schedule, get them in probably Sunday, and talk about the week and some of the distractions and how we're going to handle it, and draw on some of the experiences within the four walls to be able to help prepare the players.
0: So there's only three guys that have been to Grand Final Day previously. Mason Cox, obviously, with Collingwood, a premiership winner. Shea Bolton and Luke Jackson. So Jackson has won a premiership. Hasn't played in a Grand Final, though, at the MCG.
1: Yeah, I was going to say, won a premiership in Perth, ironically, Mick.
0: Just on the 8 days. So this is interesting because Fremantle have back-to-back travel, and that rarely ever happens. Like, really only around Gather Round does that involve a WA team, and even then they try to do their best to facilitate that and reduce the flights. Ordinarily, you're home for one, away for one, or home for multiple weeks, whatever it turns out to be. I look back through. So this is the 9th occurrence of a West Australian side making a grand final. The Eagles, incredibly, 7 times they've played on grand final day. Fremantle once previously in 2013. Out of the previous 8, once the Eagles had a week off leading in because they won the major semi and went straight through. On 5 occasions, they won a home prelim. So that includes Fremantle in 2013, and the 4 Eagles teams that won the home prelim didn't have to travel the week before a grand final. So there's only 2 occasions where this has happened previously to give us any kind of precedence, and they're 2 West Coast teams. One in 1991, where the Eagles actually played 3 straight games, Mick, at Waverley, where you went Sunday, Saturday, Saturday.
9: Yeah.
0: And unsurprisingly, we know what happened, obviously, on grand final day on the end of that pretty brutal 2 weeks, or 3 weeks. And then 2006, where they won by a breath, and similar fashion to what the Dockers did, the Eagles had to overturn a 20-point halftime deficit to come back and beat the Crows, went home again after being in Adelaide, and then back across the country for grand final day. So I get Fremantle are going to try and keep as much of it as similar as possible, but it is different. It's unusual that they do back-to-back travel.
2: Cool, we try 6 in a row. So that's real management.
0: Yeah.
2: We had 6 in a row, and that was at 4 finals, which we only won 1.
0: So are you no big deal?
2: Oh, this won't be a big deal. They've got the masters. You know, the people know what they have to do. And more importantly, far more importantly than people at the football club knowing what to do, the players know what to do these days. And I heard him say chartered flights, so it's probably going to be flying a bit lower or higher or whatever, you know, the case, whatever they want, which helps them out.
0: A bit more space.
2: And not only that, they've got more players, Bally would know this, they've got more time to organise their lives. You know, back in the 90s, a lot of them had still their jobs, young families, and they had to sort of juggle it around. I'm not saying they don't have families these days. No, I don't think that's going to be... That won't even be 0.5% that will detract from their game.
0: A couple of other things. Brennan Cox is going to play for Peel Thunder tomorrow, so they've got the added benefit that Peel is still alive in the waffle, so they've got a grand final tomorrow. The question is, how many do they withdraw? How many do they play on managed minutes? Is there a way back for Brennan Cox?
2: Well, can I just jump in there? Corby, does anything come out of that big tackle, that big hit with Cox and McDonald?
0: At the moment, club saying clean bill of health.
2: Well, so you'd think that Cox is probably going to miss out. And I'm talking about...
1: Brennan. Yeah. I mean, Oscar McDonald's the one, isn't it? And just hard to... I mean, lots of things you consider.
2: Yeah.
1: Yeah, you're right. He was good. He stood up a couple of times this year, and it's just hard to change a winning prelim final team. And
2: there's always heartbreak.
1: Well, that's right, Mick. And it's more about, is the player you're bringing in, does it shift the needle so much that it's just a no-brainer that he has to play?
2: At three-quarter time, I would have had Mason Cox out of the side and firing back where he's an Australian citizen.
1: Different role, though, isn't it, to Brennan?
2: But what... Oh, no, well, you hear me out, because I just thought that he was so slow in getting to each of the contests. In fact, some of the contests he didn't even get to. So it was out of the goal square, takes another mark, kicks a goal, in fact, puts him in front. His ruck work in the last part of the game was quite sound, because he got rid of the notion, I have to bring in close, I can push the ball out wide, and he's got the height to push it out wide, which gave him a bit of a chance to run on. I'm not going to change my mind on him, but what he does do, he gave Jackson actually sat forward. I was looking at the chart thinking, well, Cox is in the ruck, and where's Jackson? He's on the bench forward. It was a good move, because Jackson's clearly got great fitness. So I don't know if there's going to be a change.

0: walk in that final term last night, and Dean Cox did his post-match press conference. He was asked about that, whether his team just ran out of steam.
1: It looked a little bit like that. I think to Freo's credit, they, you know, ramped up towards the back end of the third. They kicked a goal on three-quarter time. And then the start of the last, certainly around the contest, and they played a front half game. You know, I think we were able to, you know, we were in a really, really good position for three and a bit quarters. And to their credit, this time of the year, you can't give a team any momentum, and they took it.
0: It's a horrible scenario, obviously, that's unfolding at the moment, and a very serious one, which we're not going to get too deep in the weeds on that here. And yet the Sydney Swans, in a footballing point of view, after their chairman came out and said they'd virtually torpedoed their season by suspending those five players as the police investigation went on, for them to pull it back together in the way they did and the way Dean Cox has led that team since that particular point. I don't know if you saw the vision last night of him walking into the meeting room with terrific. The Dockers and basically shaking the hand of Justin Momura and saying, hey, well done, boys, as they sat there about to listen to their coach. So I thought that was a pretty classy move in the post-game last night.
2: That is big. They would have played against each other, wouldn't they?
3: Definitely, and
0: coached together. They were both part of Adam Simpson's staff
2: that helps.
0: At West Coast, so they've got an existing relationship there. So the two grand final matchups, it'll either be Fremantle up against Brisbane. We've never had a Freo-Brisbane final before, let alone a grand final. Or it'll be the Hawks and the Dockers, which is a little poetic as Fremantle try to complete their story and win a premiership for the first time. They'll meet the team that obviously beat them in their only previous grand final if Hawthorn win through today. We'll talk more about that coming up now, the Hawks and the Dockers. Plus, it's silly season, so of course all the movers around the competition. Luke Ball's got a bit to say about that in Cool Hand Luke, and we want to hear from you as well on 1300 558 222. That's 1300 558 222. The fun questions that we ask at this time of the year: who should present the cup to the Dockers if Fremantle salute next Saturday? So the one name that keeps coming up is their only Hall of Famer from start to finish. Peter Bell's in the Hall of Fame, but obviously won two premierships at North Melbourne. And that is Matthew Pavlich.
3: Yeah.
0: The problem is he's the chief executive at the Swans. So who should present the cup?
3: It's Pav for me.
2: I'd give it to Fife. He's two time Brownlow.
3: So
2: he's probably won five or six.
3: Yeah.
2: I guess with Sydney not being in it, Pavlich.
3: Either or.
2: I think either one is. They've both been outstanding servants to the football club, fantastic players, and probably go down as one and two. Would they go one and two? They'd go one and two, wouldn't they? Overall?
3: Yeah, I think so. Yeah, definitely. Yeah. David Mundy's obviously doesn't get spoken about a lot. He was his tenure, but I think it's Pav. He captains them in their only other grand final where they go down. If they're able to salute, I think that'd be a nice touch.
0: All right. We've got another whole hour coming up, so stick around. All of that to come. Full preview of the Hawks and the Lions, AFL Saturday on ABC Sport.
4: News. Hello, I'm Satyam Weinstein. WA authorities are yet to decide when they'll reopen Sorrento Beach north of Perth after a man was killed by a shark there yesterday. Courtney Withers reports.
5: Locals are still really in disbelief that such a tragic incident has happened at such a popular Perth beach. And there's been a lot of warm weather this week in Perth, so many beaches along Perth's coastline have been extremely busy. Now, what we know about this incident is that St John WA were called to the scene at about 10:15 a.m. local time, responding to reports of a potential shark incident. Now, authorities got there. There was police in the air, on the water and on the shore, trying to see if they could render assistance to this man. But sadly, assistance was not able to be rendered.
4: U.S. President Donald Trump has signed a new bill into law giving him the power to impose 100% tariffs on the biggest importers of Russian oil and gas. The new sanctions bill also targets Russian energy companies, banks and officials to pressure Moscow over its ongoing war against Ukraine. It comes as European leaders express concern that Russia could be planning to attack Ukraine's regional allies. Speaking at a press conference, Mr. Trump says Moscow has been targeting Ukraine's allies for some time.
6: Well, I think they already have attacked Ukrainian allies. They've been attacking Ukrainian allies for approximately 5 years.
7: And Mr. President.
6: So I do agree with that. I think everyone agrees with that.
4: U.S. President Donald Trump, meanwhile, is threatening

0: to ban more media outlets from the White House after barring CNN, Politico, and MS Now. Here's our North America correspondent, Lauren Day.
1: Well, the president has a long history of lashing out at journalists and media organizations for news coverage that he doesn't like. And this is just another example of that. He has now announced that he is banning CNN, MS Now, and Politico from the White House, effective immediately, for what he describes as fake news reporting. And he has suggested that more outlets will follow. He wouldn't say whether it was any story in particular. He just said that this was the result of cumulative news coverage over the past 2 years that he was unhappy with.
0: Controversial Liberal Senator Alex Antic has been elected president of the South Australian Liberal Party. Here's state political reporter Thomas Kelsall.
2: The right-wing backbencher defeated SA Upper House leader Nicola Centofanti in a ballot of roughly 200 Liberal Party delegates this morning. The margin of victory is yet to be published. Senator Antic has previously praised One Nation members and crossed the floor against the coalition. He's vowed to give party members a greater say over policy. Ms Centofanti is a non-Antic-aligned conservative who had the backing of moderates and conservatives who wanted to stop an Antic presidency. The vote will give Senator Antic a seat on the party's federal executive alongside opposition leader Angus Taylor and federal Liberal president Tony Abbott.
0: Detectives in Sydney have seized an armoured luxury car estimated to be worth more than $1 million during a raid on an apartment in the city's CBD. Officers from Task Force Falcon say they also seized drugs from a property in inner city Pyrmont. Two men, aged 29 and 30, were arrested and charged. Task Force Falcon was set up last May to target organised crime, public place shootings and gangland violence. Canberra Museum and Gallery's latest exhibit, Relics, A New World Rises, has opened today, inviting visitors into a future inhabited by 2,500 Lego minifigures. Created by artists Jackson Harvey and Alex Towler, vintage objects are transformed into homes for intricate miniature worlds. Built almost entirely from salvaged parts, the artists say it's all about thinking outside of the box.
3: This exhibition is at its core about, like, not following instructions, doing something differently. Lego pieces aren't meant to fit in the front of a VW Beetle, but, you know, if you have a VW and you have Lego and you squish them together, you can figure it out. That's the message. Figure it out.
0: And Hawthorn and Brisbane will meet in an AFL final for the first time today when the second of the weekend's preliminary finals gets underway at the MCG. Erin Marsica-Vetera reports.
4: In the first game played in Melbourne in 2 weeks after both semi-finals were held interstate, defending premiers the Lions are narrow favourites against the Hawks. Hawthorn come into the game off a week's break, having comprehensively won their qualifying final against Fremantle, while Brisbane was forced to take the harder route to the prelim after going down to Sydney before turning things around against Adelaide last week. There are no changes for either side, with the first ball up at 5:15 p.m. local time.
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10: This is AFL Saturday on ABC Sport. We're at the beautiful MCG and what a day to be here. There are two games left in the 2026 AFL season. Who will play Fremantle in next Saturday's decider? The Brisbane Lions trying to make it a three-peat, or Hawthorn back in a familiar place for this football club. They are used to winning premierships. They've won at least one in every single decade dating back to the 60s. And now they're trying to do it in the 2020s. It'll be on our air this afternoon. Our game coverage from 4 o'clock, which is still 3 hours from now. So all the build-up, all the footy chat right here on ABC Sport and AFL Saturday. Your calls on 1300 558 222. The slate today, so following us at 2 o'clock, Brent Boomer Harvey will be in the house. He'll be joining our own Ben Cameron for a little AFL countdown as we get a little closer to the game coverage. And then at 4 o'clock, I'll jump back in the chair with Clint Wilden, also Brett DeLidio and Cameron.

0: Ling for the call. Our rules official, Ray Chamberlain, is going to be here for all of that. And Ben will be with us downstairs. So the full game call, 5:15 is when it starts. The turf's been relayed here at the MCG. And Luke Ball,
1: what do you reckon?
0: Must be said, it's noticeable.
1: Seen it better. Let's say that. Now, then they will say, and I saw a clip this week actually, Mick, of them turning it around from obviously last Friday's NFL extravaganza, and making the point that it would have been fine to play on the day after, because that was a possibility, of course. So, despite the fact that it just looks a little bit, almost a little bit Tetris-y through the middle of the ground, doesn't it? You can see some lines.
2: If you hadn't told me, I would not have known.
1: Oh, okay. All right.
2: Yep. Because
1: maybe we're spoiled, aren't we? We are spoiled.
0: We are.
1: It's fine. It looks great.
0: You can see the lines where the turf's been rolled out. So it's been completely replaced. I remember we were sitting, lucky enough to be sitting here at the...
1: We haven't had any rain this week, have we?
0: Yeah. At the NFL, and we thought, gee, they're never going to get the end zone markings off the turf, and you're going to see them faded. Well, they've been completely ripped up and replaced. So there's a whole lot of new turf where the NFL...
1: We're spoiled, Corby. Week. Looks a picture.
0: It's a pretty good turnaround, but you wouldn't be able to see it, I'm sure, on TV today, just the joins on where the turf has been laid out. The Hawks and the Lions, of course, the preliminary final to see who will play the Dockers next week. Your calls, 1-300-558-222. That's 1-300-558-222. We certainly gave the Dockers their flowers in the first hour of the program, and there's going to be no shortage of Fremantle chat all week. Don't worry about that. There's plenty more where that came from as they get ready to play in just their second grand final in the club's history. Just on the Sydney Swans, as we tie a bow on this and get into the silly season chat, and it's been a big week for that with a number of players on the move. Dean Cox was asked last night about Dane Rampey, who got the call up last minute, obviously, to captain the team in the absence of both Mills and Heaney, the captain and the vice captain. And he was asked last night about whether Dane Rampey has played his last game.
3: I haven't spoken to Dane about the possibilities next year. You know, I think, you know, he's what he's earned. He's the right to get through this year as much as he possibly can. And like every player, we'll have discussions in the coming weeks about what the future looks like, and that won't be different for Dane.
4: Would you be happy for him to play on?
3: Oh, I haven't really thought about it. I think he's earned the right to say if he wants to play on or if he doesn't, and then we just have those conversations from there.
0: So he led the team off the ground. He did wave to the Sydney fans.
1: Yeah.
0: I mean, it depends how you interpret that. He was the captain of the team. He was saying thanks for the year, or was he saying thanks for everything?
2: He was good. He was really good.
1: Yeah, he stood really up early.
2: I just say age should never determine whether you play on or not. It's whether, one, you've got to want it.
1: That's the case.
2: And two,
1: that's
2: is your body holding up? And three, which has got to, this is one where you talk to your coach and other people around you. Am I value
1: impact on the group?
2: Not this thing. Am I keeping someone out? That's rubbish. Am I value, and can I hold up, do you think?
1: Yeah, and I think given what's happened in the last 6 weeks, you can't have enough good people, good characters, good leadership around the group. And I think with Mills out for probably majority of next year, next year.
2: Well,
1: they might look to hand over the captaincy. It's probably logical now with Mills out. And so just having another experienced head, you're right, Mick. He doesn't need to – he's not going to play 20 games next year. But, he's a pretty good replacement. And from all reports, he's one of the most popular in the locker room. So, but you're right, it'll be up to him. He's got to want to do it.
2: Yeah.
1: Full pre-season, et cetera.
2: Ryan O'Keefe nailed it, saying last night, because we were talking, should he be captain? And his whole theory right behind it was so spot on. But getting back to what you just said, then, Bully, you don't have to play every game when you've got a 50-man or 40-odd man group.
1: Roster, yep.
2: So if they see value in just playing at home and guiding some of these players, because Mills won't play next year or won't play until very, very late, and who knows what happens to the famous or the infamous five or whatever it is, or six. So I'd be tending to – and you don't force people into playing either. That's the worst thing you can do, because halfway through the year it's wet and cold and they're injured and they go, well, you told me to play. So it's all got to be joint. We think you're good enough. Do you think you're good enough?
0: 1-300-558-222 is the talkback number. That's 1-300-558-222. Sam from Oakley is the next of our callers. Corbin Middlemass, Luke Ball, Mick Malthouse with you on ABC Sport. This is AFL Saturday. Hello, Sam.
4: afternoon, fellas. Lovely listening to the call on this beautiful Saturday afternoon. Question for Mick. We've got the, you know, I'm a Sydney fan. I've really enjoyed watching the way we've played these last couple of weeks, you know. Not moving the ball by hand as much makes it a bit easier for my heart rate. How do you think the Swans will look to play next year if the Five were to come back into the side?
2: Oh, you're spot on. There's no doubt they changed. And there's been a couple of sides that have changed. And if you look at their profile, and sometimes probably stats can show the profile, and maybe it's subtle, there's other differences, you know, where your position plays us or stuff. But I think statistically, the stats will show you that Sydney have changed from being a side that was just a little bit over the top with their possession rate, and I still think Fremantle can get into trouble that way, to a side that was kicking the football. Even last night, at midway through the third quarter or thereabouts, the stats clearly showed Sydney's Sydney wanted to kick the football and use the hand pass to get them into position to kick the football, whereas Fremantle were hand passing to break through a very solid defence. But that's been their consistency. So, no, I think that Sydney will stick to that, because what it does, a quick ball movement by foot gives Curnow an opportunity to get out one-on-one. The more you muck around the football, he gets gobbled up and no space. So why not feed one of your greatest strengths?
0: They've got Joel Amati, obviously, on the trade table. It looks as if he's entertaining offers from elsewhere. He was left out last night. He's back from Achilles soreness and wasn't picked. Obviously, what happens with the Five suspended? John Ralph reporting yesterday that Chad Warner wants to stay. Yeah. So the only report that we've heard from the contrary so far was Sam McClure's report that Nick Blakey wanted out. The footy boss of the Swans last night said, look, we haven't heard anything official as yet from Nick. He said he's been in conversation with him, but he's yet to formally request a trade, which is understandable. These conversations don't usually happen until after the season is done. But we're not expected to get any kind of outcome or no decision on the police investigation until after the AFL's trade period ends. Mm-hmm. Understandably, you know, Victoria Police, they're not running on the same timeline as our football competition, for example. Sure. So they got whatever decision they're going to make. If they are to entertain a trade, they're going to have to do that with that particular situation unresolved. And just to point out, there's been no charges or anything as along those lines laid against the five players that were suspended. 1-300-558-222 is the talkback number. That's 1-300-558-222. Thanks, Sam. Appreciate your call. Stuart from Buninyong is the next of our callers. Hello, Stuart.
5: Yeah, g'day, fellas. I've just got a question for the crew there. The fact that the grass has been put down after the NFL last week. Now, the NFL area is nowhere near as big as, you know, our playing area, but the fact that there's new grass being rolled out, it has not time to knit into the existing soil. So the players are furious, teams that they are. They run and run. New grass onto the old grass. How stable is that going to be? Where, you know what I'm saying? I mean, it's a good chance.
2: Yeah, I know exactly what you're saying. Yeah. Well, that's the first thing I thought was that when you analyse it from where we are, we're in our box, where our calling box is, You tend to think, oh no, the ground looks fantastic, but the more you train your eye on it, you can actually see the strips that have been put in.
0: You're coming around, Mick.
2: Well, that's only because now my eyesight's now starting to. I'll put my glasses on actually, so I can now see it. But I'm not saying it doesn't work. But what the test will be when someone slides into it and does it hold up? So you're spot on. You're spot on. It's Stuart. Yeah, Stu, you are spot on. So if The big boys, as they go up in the ruck or come out to meet a football and hit their knee and, you know, sort of drag the turf, it'd be very interesting how it holds up. Because clearly, as you said, in 1 week or less than 1 week, there's no way knowing it could actually meld together.
1: The fact that, I mean, it'll be 8 days since the game last Friday morning, and the fact that they, if needed, we're going to have it ready within 24 or 30 hours.
2: Yeah, but that's the same grass, wouldn't it be?
1: No, not at all. They're going to relay it.
2: Oh,
1: yeah.
2: Wow.
1: So I think you'd feel a lot more confident if they were confident and comfortable that they were going to turn it around in 24 hours.
2: Well,
1: I think eight days on, we should be feeling despite how it looks. But you're right. Let's see. We'll see how it goes.
2: I don't think they'll let the public down nor the players since I can remember the old pitch in the middle. We used to play with the creek pitch in the middle, the old Merry Creek mud.
0: You're talking about, I think you said we're very spoiled nowadays. We are. If this was your lawn at home, you'd be pretty happy with the way that it's...
2: Docklands, we always say something about Docklands because the cover, you know,

0: This doesn't seem to get the same amount of sun, but this gets it's open stadium. Yeah. I hope it's if the ground can meet what it looks like.
1: Yeah.
0: Two sides that will rip it up because of their speed. Well, you know, we'll see.
2: The Brisbane Lions boys were out there yesterday having a captain's run, and you could see them sort of shuffling along and just trying to test the ground underneath their feet to see if it was moving or not. So, got the tick of approval from the guys yesterday. Both teams had a captain's run here, so it's an added benefit this time of the year with the grounds of limited traffic compared to obviously the regular season. So, both the Hawks and the Lions had a run at the MCG yesterday. 1300 558 222 is the talkback number. That's 1300 558 222. The Hawks and the Lions, we'll get into more of that in just a moment. Obviously, the big trade news during the week that Toby Green wants to be a Cat. He agonised over this decision for a long period of time. He's obviously the most decorated Giant of all time, and yet he's going to finish his career in different colours. What do you make of this move that he's off to, or seemingly, off to Geelong next year if he can get there?
0: Quite frankly, I'm disappointed. I thought he would have got to his 300th. He's 288, I think, or 282, whatever it is. He could have got it next year. Mm. I only say that because he's going to go down as one of the greats. Does it change? It probably doesn't change a lot over down the journey. If we're 10 years down the track, we look back and go, so what, he went to Geelong. But a player like that, you would just like to think that he would... clearly, you know what they're doing. They're starting to shuffle a few of the older players out, bringing a few of the kids in, thinking that they may well attempt a Fremantle, in fact, when you look at the profile of their side. And they need a general. So, again, that's more romanticism to think that he would stay there. So, clearly, family and that sort of stuff enters into it. But he agonised.
3: Well, I think that's the point, Mick.
2: Clarify one thing. He's an unrestricted free agent. Yeah, so now that he's nominated, Geelong, he walks there. There's no deal or anything like that.
3: He'll be there. Yeah. And I think, Mick, your point's right. And I think it's actually been really well. And he's thrown himself into the media a bit. He's doing a lot of media, both personally, and then he's been on the stations. And I think he's handled it really well. And I think he's been genuine and authentic, hasn't he? I think reason one was genuinely to come home. He's got the young family now, to be around more family and get some more support. So I don't think we can question him on that. And then once that decision's made, okay, where will I go? And being in the twilight of my career and the last stretch of my career, team success would be wonderful. And I think he's, the thing that's made it so hard for him is that he desperately craved and wanted that team success at the Giants and almost got them there but wasn't able to. So that's what's made it so hard for him. So I think it's been really well handled.
0: I've got this vision, Bawley, if you class your mind back to the first grand final, he missed the prelim or the game before and the cameras moved to him in the race. The absolute excitement.
3: 2019, they beat Collingwood here in the prelim.
0: Yeah, by a kick, I think. Yeah. And so he was just elated to know that the suspension didn't finish him off. He was overplayed, and not that it had helped him, they were terrible, but nonetheless, I think it's more a romantic thing to say. You'd love to see him stay there.
3: Yeah.
0: I think I said before, the players that have played over 400 games, now we'll have another one of that 400 club play for another club. Burgoyne was, not to say run out of Port, but they had doubts that he'd get through with his injury. Hawthorn proved different. All the others played right through, so they are recognised as Richmond champ, Bartlett, Hawthorn champ, Tuck, Essendon champ, Dustin Fletcher.
2: Is the concept dead in modern footy? The idea of a one-club player and the romanticism that we have around it?
3: It's not dead, but there's more of an understanding that players, it's a profession,
2: yep,
3: it's work, and players have got a limited time to optimise their profession, their time in this profession before they have to move on to another career.
0: I think what the players have worked out, Bawley, is that the loyalty is both ways.
2: Yeah.
0: Not
3: and
0: just
3: that's the
0: one
3: other part,
0: Nick. It's absolutely. The old club used to keep saying, oh, they're not loyal. And they would get rid of you as quick. You just, look, you've been on that end, and I've been on that end, and I've been on that one where you're going, oh, you know what, we could trade this player. And you plead loyalty, and yet in the next breath you're saying, look, I think you could move because we want that pick. So I think players have worked it out.
2: Cool hand, Luke, coming up in just a moment. I wonder what role the Butters decision played for Toby Green too, given Butters clearly was tossing up between two options, at least it was reported that way, between the Western Bulldogs and Geelong. Toby had said publicly that they'd had a conversation, that he'd rung Zach.

0: said, hey, what are you thinking about doing? This is what I'm thinking about doing, and so on and so forth. And then even after Butter's decision, it took another week or so for Toby to come out and say, hey, actually, I am going, and he's off to Geelong. I just want to get this call in from Judy. So 1300 558 222, the talkback number. Judy, appreciate your call.
1: Okay, just another OH&S issue with the AFL. I heard an interview on the ABC prior to the gridiron game with someone from the Alfred Hospital that is in charge of a mobile unit of X-ray and scanning equipment that was going to that game on the Friday morning, and they also use it for the Formula One. Is that available to the AFL? Could Christian Pekarka have a bit of a dig about, I couldn't get an X-ray at the ground?
2: You're spot on. I know over in Cardiff, is it Cardiff Arms Park over in Cardiff? It's now a new, well, the old Cardiff ground is gone. A new one is entered, and it was built very similar to Docklands, except the car parking is gone. What it is a medical centre underneath, and that's designed for public health and also sporting health. So I'm with you. With so much money in the game, and the ground is so big, and there's allocated rooms for everything, there's no reason that we couldn't possibly have something like that. And I think you are spot on.
0: And that's what it comes down to at the end of the day, is where we want to allocate the resources on that particular front. And they do it in other sports, as Judy outlined there.
2: Yep.
0: So that would be mandated for the league, that the NFL, as part of the rules, they needed to have that in place. Eddie Maguire, who we've all met and had a bit to do with it at different times, he's promulgated this point for a long period of time, that they should have these types of facilities at the very least at our major venues. I mean, and I know you think, oh, well, if you have it somewhere, you should have it everywhere.
2: Yeah,
0: well, look, at the very, let's just start with, say, the MCG and Docklands in this state, and we can, every other state can do their own thing. But, you know, what I mean by do their own thing, at that major venue and so on and so forth, but these two grounds probably responsible for, what, 100 games of footy a year or whatever it turns out to be. And if you start there, then at least, look, we'll
2: do what it
0: we're going to cover
2: if there's
0: gonna
2: be chunk of games. If there's going to be new ground at Tassie,
0: it's not perfect that it's not at every ground, but it's a good start, because it is expensive, essentially, the reason why it's not everywhere.
2: Can I just jump in on top of that? That's why I say in Wales, I think it's also a public
0: dual thing.
2: So that uses. It's not just used for match day, it's used for the public on any day. So,
0: and I think Eddie's actually pushed that point in the past, where he's saying, hey, with the redevelopment of the Southern Stand, you could have these types of facilities built in underneath that are public facing, and then on match day can also be of use for the general public, as well as, you know, the competitors on game day. Judy, appreciate all that. Your calls, by the way, 1300 558 222. That's 1300 558 222. This is AFL Saturday. Corbin Middlemass, Mick Mouldhouse, and Luke Ball. And it is now time for Cool Hand. Luke.
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4: What we've got here is
5: the champion bloke.
4: Failure to communicate.
3: This is Cool Hand Luke.
6: Well, you started to allude to it then, Mick, just in the chat about Toby Green being an unrestricted free agent and leading into the Zach Butters decision and all the commentary around it. And now we're hearing about the blocking of side deals and all that sort of stuff. I just wonder, and there's going to be, you know, it's only just started, really. There's going to be more hullabaloo to come. I just wonder whether we really need to revisit this. If we're locked into free agency, which we are, and I'm of the opinion that it's important, and I know you've got some differing views, but players, you know, per my discussion before around it being a profession, and they've only got a short enough, you know, relatively short time in the game, in, you know, compared to their broader lives, and they need to be maximising it. I think at that 8-year level, or that 8-year mark where Zach Butters is now, he's given fantastic service to Port Adelaide. I just think we take it out of the, we open it right up and we move away from any sort of compensation. No one knows about it. No one knows what it is anyway. Everyone's cynical about the secret herbs and spices that's applied to the compensation deals. I just think we might need to go the way of other sports. And if a player's given 8 years service at your club, he's free to choose where he wants to play the year after that. And it's over to the clubs to get the good people in, get the right people in. You know, Brisbane's a great example of this. Have a think about where they were 10 years ago. Get the right people into your club. Make it an attractive place to be, to come, or to stay. Or at the worst case, after 8 years, if a player's given that level of service, they're free to choose where they play next.
0: There's the headline. Luke Ball says, scrap the compensation picks completely.
6: I don't think I'm alone in that thought. I've thought it for a while. I just think it's too complicated in and around it. And I understand that, for instance, at the moment, Port Adelaide fans won't agree with that. And there's other instances where, you know, fans feel they've been shortchanged by a player leaving. But I think that's the point, isn't it? There's going to be swings and roundabouts. You're going to lose one every now and then. Get your place in order so you can attract one. And I understand that it's not an even comp, and we've got haves and have-nots. So I think there's levers in place that have tried to address that a bit. Yep. There's still clubs that are destination clubs, but I think this Butters is a great example of him yep. going to what you might have termed not a destination club, a smaller club, if you want to call it that, in the Bulldogs, which I think everyone thinks is great for everyone except Port Adelaide supporters. They think it's great.
0: What if we just did away with the restricted and unrestricted? What if you kept the compensation pick, but Butters just says, hey, I want to go there, and it triggers a pick five, and that's it? That rather than now they're trying to, a little sweetener, and we can match the bid, and we can do this and everything else. Like, what's wrong with just saying, hey, 8 years, and the player walks where he wants, and the club that he leaves gets a pick, and that's it?
6: I think that's part of the point, though. Like, because there's not clear, or there's not real transparency around the pick where it is, there's this sort of feeling that it's related to the contract.
0: The salary
6: and all that, which we know can be manipulated, and we're seeing that now. I just think we do away with it altogether.
0: Wow.
6: And what it does is, so what do Port Adelaide get? Well, they've had 8 great years with this player. And again, I'm not coming at it from the 10-year-old supporter who's, you know, Zach Butters is their favourite player. I understand that. I do understand that. They get the salary cap space to then go and get creative and get aggressive their own.
0: So the only interesting thing in Butters' case, right, so he goes to Port Adelaide, they're a reasonable team, he has a huge role to play in that, they play multiple prelims, he's a great player, and now he walks out and the team's kind of in a regenerative kind of mode and they get nothing for him and he goes somewhere else. Where I agree with your point is probably more around someone like Harley Reid, for example, who's still 5 years from that. But Harley walks into a club that's in the worst state it's just about ever been in the club's history, and he gets drafted to this famous football club. In 5 years' time, if they still haven't got it together and he's eligible for free agency, you can understand at that point where you think, well, guys, he's given great service. Why do you then need another number one pick to kind of compensate for this guy going when you've had 8 years to work it out? So I understand that when the guys come down the bottom. I think you're onto something. Let us know what you think. Luke Ball, 1300 558 222. Should we get rid of the compensation altogether for the free agents? 1300 558 222 is the talkback number. Other big news this week: Zach Merritt, reportedly a 4-year deal to Hawthorn. So 4 years is a lot, but guys are obviously playing well into their 30s nowadays. There were probably two other clubs. I imagine it's amazing that halfway through the year we're saying, "Oh, Hawthorn's the only suitor," and you know, Zach looks like a distressed asset, and they're not going to get as much for him. And at the end of the year, you're looking at eliminated clubs like, you know, Adelaide and Geelong,
6: Melbourne. Yeah,
0: probably thinking, hey, they could do with someone like Zach Merritt.
6: Absolutely. Yep. No doubt. Yeah, and I'm sure they all would have asked the question. Now, he's still in contract, so this is a different scenario, as we know. Yep. So they are going to have to trade for him. But
2: and trade places too, right now, before Tassie come in, they're like gold.
6: Yeah, and I think
2: they're not going to be worth much later on.
6: I think that's where Essendon will get to now, you know, after the year he's had. And full credit, I think, you know, Corby probably wins another best and fairest. Is that number 6 or 7, maybe? Yes, yeah. No?
0: Do you know what? So everyone keeps saying this, that he'll win the best and fairest. And I think, he hasn't had that good a year. It'll go to... And then I'm thinking about everyone else, and I'm like, he'll probably win the best.
2: That tells you a lot, doesn't it? It tells you.
6: But he applied himself. I thought he was, you know, great with his application after what happened last year. So I think we'll see that. It mightn't go straight away. It might be towards the end of trade week, but I think we'll see that one happen.
2: When does Essendon become a destination club? When does Essendon become one of the big boys, which they've been for since the year dot, until they fell out with the, you know, what's happened just within the last
6: over to you, Spike.
0: It breaks my heart that the guys that we're talking about getting traded to Essendon are, like, with no disrespect, but they're in for guys like Jack Bowes and Luke Pedler, and you think, look, I get it. They want to try and get some guys that are in that sort of mid-20s bracket to be able to put around their young kids and everything else. But, Mick, when I was a kid, Essendon were going out and getting, you know, Paul Salmon was coming home and all these types of things.
2: They got Desi Tuddens to come and coach them, and then they got Sheedy to come and coach them, and, you know, and all those Scanlon cards had so many Essendon champions on them. And now you look at it and you think they're just a...
6: They are going to try and pinch a young Hawks... up-and-comer, I was going to say star, it's too early, that Noah Meraz, you see that?
0: Yeah.
2: He can go.
6: Well, he can certainly play. He's only played four games.
2: He can play, though. One of them was in Tasmania. I'm sure it was in Tasmania.
0: Wayne from Hobart is the next of our callers. 1-300-558-222. Hello, Wayne.
5: How you going? Good afternoon, gentlemen. Just a quick question and on Essendon. With Danaher and Draper, that both had a year off through injury, the club pays and the medical get paid them. Then at the end of their free agency, couldn't you tack that year back onto their free agency thing to make it fair on everyone?
6: Yeah, interesting point. So
2: that is an interesting point.
6: I'm saying, yeah, Wayne. So if they miss a year and the club, you know, which they're obviously duty bound to try and get them right, that shouldn't count as a year of service.
2: Was Smith part of that? Was he part of a free agency?
6: Bailey Smith?
2: Yeah.
6: No, he wasn't. No.
2: That's right. Because I was going to say, because he lost a complete year. Hugo Hagen lost a full year. I mean, he wasn't that age. But no, there's a lot of merit to that. But mind you, my theory is so totally different than everyone else's.
0: And just one game just has to step on the park in that season and this count as a year? Is that what we're thinking?
6: Well, then that's the challenge, isn't it?
2: Well, they're headed to find the year. That's right.
0: Yep.
2: Yeah. Like Mills could miss a year, but he could come back at round 21 next year. Yeah. So he misses, you know, chunks of year.
0: Jesse Hogan and Lachie Neal seemingly both on their way to Collingwood. Lachie Neal's obviously still playing in the final series. There's two games to go. He could be involved in both of them, and yet we feel like he's off to Collingwood. That's pretty much carved into stone. And Jaden Short's the name that keeps coming up. So I saw Mitch Cleary report this the other night about whether they're able to get him out of Richmond. There's interest from Collingwood, and I'm sure plenty of other clubs if he wanted to go. I think Short's undecided as to what he wants to do as yet. But
2: contracted?
0: You're contracted. But gee, he's a nice piece, isn't he? I wouldn't have thought Richmond in their stage of the development they wouldn't be that big on letting him go, would they?
2: No, I wouldn't have thought. So look, he's one bloke that doesn't kick short.
0: Yes, correct.
6: So, but I think that'd be part of the
0: oxymoron.
2: There's an oxymoron.
6: That would certainly be part of the appeal for the Pies as well, to have another kicker. And I've heard people sort of talk about whether that's a reflection of where they see Dan Houston.
2: I was just about to say, is that something where they're going to try to... And this loyalty factor we spoke about just recently. They've gone hell for it to go and get Houston.
0: Yeah.
2: Now, they won't be one bit opposed to someone going, oh, you know, we'll take him. And they go, oh, well, okay.
0: Right. So if Richmond said, hey, we'll take Houston, you take Short, and we'll do a little sweetener, would you do it?
2: Well, not in their form. But surely
0: Dan Houston has, like, he's an all-Australian caliber guy. He hasn't just forgotten how to be that in 2 years, has he?
2: Yeah, but that's the way he played. It's the way you play at that football club and the way that club lets you play.
0: But there's something in that Collingwood system just doesn't agree with him, right?
2: Totally.
0: Which is, so maybe that's just better for everyone.
6: Yeah, that Short's 30, Houston's 29, 30 next year.
2: Yeah, so, interesting. And a sweet note, go to Greg Swan.
0: Yeah.
2: You've got to be careful.
6: I'd say that. Yeah.
2: Well, you know, I've seen too many dodgy deals in the past, and all of a sudden we're starting to get pious. The one where it gets that Geelong one from Gold Coast, I mean, that was the most bizarre one in the history of the world.
0: A huge boost for Brisbane this final series. So they were able to get the signature of Zach Bailey, which was significant, obviously, leading into the Adelaide game. But just to put on top of that, Logan Morris re-signing during the week. This is enormous. So the young key forward who signed through to 2029. So that's a huge signing for the Brisbane Lions. $1 million a year across the next 3 years. He was picked 31 in the draft. So everyone had the opportunity to take him. He's already a two-time premiership winner.
2: He wasn't a, what do you call it?
6: Academy?
2: No.
6: He's a Werribee boy, Nick.
2: Wow.
6: Somebody's
2: born. I bite my tongue on that because I thought that is a great get. That is a really great get. He's not a big player, but he plays big.
0: Yeah.
2: And he jumps like there's no tomorrow. So, he's a ripping player.
0: So, end of 2029 is interesting because it takes him out of zone of Tassie. Too. So Tassie had the chance at the end of 27 and the end of 28 to sign uncontracted players from clubs. They don't have to be free agents. They just have to be out of contract and they can sign them up. So I think the Brisbane Lions will be pretty happy with that nice little show of faith from Logan Morris and in return match by the Lions.
2: Cool. We just on that, seeing we talk about names, who's the ones that jump up about for Tasmania? This doesn't seem to be many that are sort of putting a hand up or that they've... You're not hearing a lot of...
0: How good's this man? He's broadcasting's a segways game. And Mick Malthouse, he's been doing it for years.
6: That's a prelim final level segway.
0: Isn't it? That's why he's the best.
6: And he didn't even mean it. Look at him.
0: Tasmania list manager Todd Patterson, who was on with us on ABC Radio last week with Aaron Bryans, and he was talking about the deal that Tasmania have and the draft haul or the hand that they've been given and the allowances to try and build this list. And this is what he had to say on the ABC last week.
7: On the men's 5 million, I actually think it's about a third of what we probably needed, if I'm being honest. The reality is at the top end, the money is now so significant. It sounds strange, but does $5 million really make that bigger difference to someone when it's an $18 million offer versus a $23 million offer to something that they know and they know who they're going to play with versus us who's got a bit more uncertainty? I'm not sure that it's going to have the impact that perhaps people thought.
0: Is that a change of language?
2: Wow.
0: So $5 million, he feels like that's a third of what they needed. Remembering when they were bidding for the team and the licence, all I ever heard from anyone coming out of the Apple Isle was, hey, we're not going to have an issue getting people here. It's a great selling point. We've got this unique opportunity. Yeah. And now, before they've even really started to build this list, we're hearing it's not enough money. We could have got more allowances if we had another pick in the...
6: Which is a bit of an indication, digits. Isn't it, that it's not, trouble than...
2: Especially when we're not hearing names.
6: We're not going to hear names. They're not playing next year. So I think we've got to stop saying that.
2: Guess, what do we expect? Let's guess on a few names then.
6: But why? Why don't we just wait? Everyone's in a hurry, aren't they? Look, we're not going to hear names. Because if we hear names, if you're a player and you're going to accept it, let's call it, you're not going to put your hand up and definitely commit to it. Because you're just going to get asked every week next week. You're going to have further microscope on you next week. Next year.
2: Yeah.
6: 2027. I think we just got to wait and take them on their word.
2: When you got snoops around, football snoops who were very good, they hunt down names.
6: Usually you hear names, you're right. Now he was pretty, he was pretty confident, wasn't he, when he spoke the other day, Todd, that you're not going to hear them, but don't worry, we've got some that have, fully committed, some that have almost committed, and then they've got these 17-year-olds, six of the best 10, 17-year-olds that they can pre-list that they've committed to. So
2: they've got to be competitive. We've seen too often where the side's not competitive. And you play them twice, it's just like a percentage booster. They've got to have a competitive side.
0: We skimmed over it with the Butters conversation, and it's a great point that Luke Ball made. If you want to chat to him about that, 1300 558 222. That's 1300 558 222. Luke Ball, Mick Malthouse, Corp and Middlemass with you on AFL Saturday on ABC Sport. The Butters pick purchasing deal. So it looks like they're going to let Butters walk as a free agent. Pick five's going to come back to Port Adelaide. So that is done. But as a little sweetener, because Port Adelaide feel like, hey, we've been stiffed by that, Butters is worth more than pick five. Todd Marshall reportedly is involved in what could be a potential pick purchasing deal. So Marshall would go to the Western Bulldogs. Marshall's on a big fat contract with many years to go. He's had head trauma issues in the not too distant past, hasn't played a lot of footy. And so he would then become a Western Bulldogs player. But a lot of his salary would be paid by Port Adelaide. And the long-term deal would then be taken on by the Dogs. So they've got to deal with it for a longer term, albeit at lesser money than what his contract is currently signed at. In return, the Western Bulldogs are going to send two high picks back to Port Adelaide. So essentially, Port take on the salary for a player they haven't got, and they get two high picks. The Western Bulldogs take on a contract that Port Adelaide don't want, and then essentially they're letting some high picks go as a sweetener to say, hey, just let Butters walk to
2: what
0: us.
2: What's
6: their first pick, 12?
0: 12 and in and around, I think at a future first, so depending on where they finish the year after. Oh. It could be 12 and 14, 16, 18, who knows.
2: This is where your future's sort of forgotten about it, really. It's taken out of your hands. I can understand why people get a bit nervous about those sort of things, particularly given the player. If he was someone a bit more robust that can get through a game, but Todd Marshall, as good as he is, he just can't get through games.
6: But he's good. On face value, he's not worth pick 12. Right here, right now. So that's the problem. But we're only speculating around this, aren't we? this is only the people that are in, that are looking into it, creating an creating a possibility of how it might look.
0: Do you think
6: that hasn't come out, has it? The dogs haven't.
0: The only thing I would say is we didn't hear anything about the Butters deal. No one knew where he was going. And the minute we knew Butters was going, all of a sudden there's all these trade ideas and Todd Marshall's involved.
6: This is because we've got so many journos that are focused on the trade that are thinking about how it could possibly happen.
0: Or you don't think maybe they're thinking about how it's going to happen and some of this leaks out?
6: Yeah, maybe. I don't know.
2: Paulie, I think you're being naive there.
6: Maybe I am, Mick. Why would the Bulldog, why would they come out with that?
0: What is Todd Marshall
2: they wouldn't come out with it, but somewhere along the line, Marshall's got to be spoken to, as it does his manager, as does Port, and the dogs have got to be part of it. So, Paulie, you only need two people to talk about it, and it's already out.
6: Yeah.
2: The walls talk.
0: It stinks to me of like a soft sound of the industry to say, hey, we're thinking about doing this. What does everyone think about it? We all hate it.
2: Crunch.
0: And then by the time it happens in trade period, we've all been conditioned that it's on the way, and then we're so fatigued by the conversation, we go, oh, yeah, no worries, whatever, and it goes through, and no one thinks twice about it.
6: Get rid of compensation.
0: 1-300-558-222 is the talkback number. Isaac from New South Wales is the next of our callers. Hello, Isaac.
8: G'day, gents. Hope you're well as always. Lovely to talk to you again, Corbin. And first of all, great colour matchup last night.
6: Awesome. Yes.
8: Paulie, your idea just proliferates the use of smaller clubs to be feeder clubs for the bigger clubs.
6: Mm-hmm.
8: So if you talk about key position players who take a bit longer to develop, et cetera, you come up to your free agency part of it, and then you put all that development into them. You get absolutely nothing for them away. Too bad, so sad. Someone like Ben King, for example, who's been in the Coleman discussion for a few years in a row now, puts in his time, and then he just leaves. Up and gone. Clubs like the Gold Coast, they're not even going to have a father son until after Tasmania gets one, for example.
6: Academy players.
8: Yes, but they've changed the rules after they saw a bit of progress. Everyone went, whoa, they're getting too many boys.
6: It's a good point.
8: You play a team like Freo for hitting on their draft picks, but then teams hit on their draft picks and then those players leave.
6: No, it's not perfect, and I acknowledge that. It's a challenge because of... because of the smaller market clubs. I think the Butters to the Bulldogs is an example of of that not actually being there. I mean, there's still a salary cap. There's still it's not like other sports. That's one thing. It's not like other sports where they can just go and pay. Where Collingwood or the Eagles can just go and pay and just completely outbid the smaller clubs. So,
0: and 8 years is not insignificant.
6: Eight years
0: is a great.
6: Well, it's well over the average player's career.
0: Yeah,
6: well over. So that's what I still think. I'm not trying to. And King's an interesting one. I mean, if the Gold Coast go on and finish top four this year and contend for a premiership, is King leaving?
2: Of course not. Of course
6: so
2: not.
6: That's my point. So you've got to get still incumbent on the clubs to get it right.
0: Yeah.
6: Albeit, I totally concede that there are challenges for Gold Coast, for GWS, for the small
2: North Melbourne,
6: St Kilda.
2: Yep.
6: Understand that.
0: Yeah, the problem with the current system too is that the big clubs are also on the treadmill down the bottom. Teams like Essendon and Carlton, for example, that have been for a period of time. Richmond are rebuilding. You look at other sports like Major League Baseball or the English Premier League, for example, that with leagues like that that don't have a hard salary cap. I think baseball have done their best to try and introduce that. And let's be honest, the salary cap is designed to push pressure down on player wages, because if there was no salary cap, what number do you reckon Nick Dacos would be getting?
2: Yeah.
0: Anyone would be getting some pennies together to make sure that he comes and plays at your particular club. So the problem that the league's going to have over a period of time is that we like equalisation, but it's the same teams that are there every single year. So if the cycle's not going on and the top teams aren't going down the bottom and coming back again and so on and so forth, and it's the same teams up the top, we may as well have this. If we're going to have that model, you may as well have the big teams that are up top every single year.
2: Yeah,
0: because
2: British, at least
0: with that,
2: EPL
0: brings big eyeballs. It brings huge TV ratings, huge dollars, because that's where the most amount of people are interested. So at the moment, we've got these sort of mid-sized clubs that are staying up the top year after year. They either need to find a way to get the cycle to swing, or if we've got that anyway, what's to stop you throwing it open and saying, all right, guys, more money for the players, more money for everyone. Let's just go.
2: When that system was in place,
0: and
2: clubs went broke.
0: Correct.
2: And they broke in EPL all over the world because they overspend thinking that they're going to make it up with winning. They don't. And they end up forfeiting or whatever the case.
6: Well, they just get sold. Someone just buys them at a discount.
2: Exactly.
0: And I think we can all admit that's a pretty sad outcome.
6: Yeah, of course it's
2: bad. No, you can't have that. Can't have that.
0: No one's barracking.
2: But if you're going to have a socialist system, you've got to go all the way. At the moment, we've got a toe in, not the foot.
0: Yep.
2: And you know what my... I'm not going to go through it again because it's too radical, but and they won't do it. But we only just put our... Well, I'll put our finger and I'll say that without putting the hand in. So you either have a total social system that gives everyone a chance. See, free agency to me, you go into a pool and the bottom side picks you. You work out then, see whether you want to stay with... GWS will go to in this case, it would be who's finished bottom?
0: Essendon.
2: Essendon.
0: Yeah. Thanks for rubbing that in, Mick.
2: and that was a club that he apparently looked at.
0: 1-300-558-222 is the talkback number. AFL Saturday on ABC Sport. Corporate Middlemass, Mick Malthouse, Luke Ball taking your calls. Henry from Hawthorne is the next of our callers. Hello, Henry.
9: Hey, guys. Just a quick one from me. I heard you guys speaking earlier about Fremantle and them playing in a grand final and the mental demons from that. Just wanted to get the opinion on the mental demons that Hawthorn might have to go through after losing to Brisbane 6 weeks ago.
2: Personally, that's different. Sometimes that's a wake-up call and you start to work out what players can play certain roles and that sort of stuff. The same can be said about Brisbane getting beaten by GWS kicked 14 goals against him. I don't think it's going to have any bearing on next time Brisbane step foot on the ground against GWS. Finals are finals, particularly grand finals. When you get thumped in a grand final, we've seen it now. We've seen the sides like that basically not make the final eight when the eight was eight, or they struggle to make the eight. And it really does. It kicks them to the point of just no confidence. So Ryan O'Keefe last night was spot on what could take place with Sydney. But Hawthorn will get over that pretty quickly. In fact, they'll use that as a tool to play against them today. They'll look at certain areas that were let down.
6: Yeah.
2: And try to change. It's only just going into the same thing.
6: I think it's a fair question because I don't think it wasn't that long ago, and there are lessons to be learned. And sometimes the team just matches up pretty well on another team. But Harris Andrews destroyed them, as an example. So what do they do with him?
2: Well, it's what they do with him, exactly. So Hawthorn now have had 8 weeks to think about it, and not knowing they're going to play him in a prelim final, but as the time goes on, and I know my forward scouts were used to 4 weeks out, always watch four sides. So they would be looking at that going, well, we know what Andrews did to us last time.
6: Yeah.
2: So who is it? You know, they get...
6: Chol, probably.
2: Who's that?
6: Probably Chol. Who plays on
2: it? I'm not sure. Chol's got the temperament to
6: play. That's the point. So who is it? Is it Mitch Lewis?
2: Well, it's probably Lewis.
6: That's the point. He played on Lewis and he took...
2: Lewis, the hunt of the football. This time he hunts Harris.
6: Yeah, yeah. So Andrewsworth played on Watson.
2: Andrews.
6: No impact. Yeah. So what did Brisbane do there? The small forwards. Lyman had 24 and kicked four goals.
2: Yeah.
6: But Logan Morris had a day out. So they have to learn lessons. It's all well and good to say it's a different game. And Sam Mitchell addressed it this week. He said, look, it was a wake-up. As you said, Mick, it was a wake-up call for us. Mm. It showed us what we needed to do between now and hopefully this point that they're at now.
2: That's right.
6: If we are to play them again, talk's cheap. Let's see if we have learned our lessons.
2: And I couldn't even tell you, Bully, change in the team, so I can't. Not a heap.
0: Both teams unchanged.
6: Not a heap. No, you mean from five weeks ago. Not a heap of change. Yep. There's not.
2: So if there's not a heap of changes, then I'm saying that Mitchell's looked at that and gone, you know what, we can address that.
0: Yeah.
2: And otherwise, you make changes that you don't want your troops that have been in the front line.
0: Yeah.
2: Exposed to the game, or you do. So you got to make that. You make your mind up.
0: And he dismissed it pretty quick after that. It was Hawthorn's heaviest loss of the season. So they got beat on that night by 67 points. Lions have won the last three in a row against the Hawks. They've never met in a final previously. And interestingly, after that game, Mitchell fronted the press conference. First thing he said was, "Look, we're outclassed. We're better than that." So basically said, "Hey, not our night. Sure, they got us." You mentioned Lohman kicked five. Logan Morris had four in the first half.
6: Yep.
0: There were 11 goals that the Lions kicked in the middle two quarters, which really tore the game apart. You mentioned Answorth. He kept Watson goalless. He obviously won't be there tonight. That was the first time Watson was goalless since the midway stage of last year. Will Ashcroft had 39.
6: Yep.
0: So he dominated, and Ryan Lester got a goal late in his 250th game. So it was a big night for Brisbane. The Lions have got a pretty nice record here,
6: too. They like playing here.
0: They won eight of their last 10, and five of those 10 games were finals.
2: Yeah, and if I remember that game, I'd say Morris kicked four in the blink of an eye, and they switched opponents, and he didn't touch.
6: He was too mobile for Barris. Yeah.
2: So there's a win already. Yeah. There's a going. No, we can't have Barris on him. We've got to go. We've got to now put Battle on him, because Battle had him last time and played pretty well. So straight away, there's just little victories before you've even gotten the ground, and that's what makes the coaching is intriguing. Not on match day, but the lead up to it by saying, well, that four goals by Morris. And he beat him one-on-one. It wasn't flukes. It wasn't over the back. It was good, very good

0: he couldn't get a kick.
1: The small forward battle tonight is just, it's mouth-watering, isn't it? With Watson and McDonald and Given at this end, and Lohman and Cameron, who turned the corner last week, and
2: Bailey
1: who's, it's just going to be fantastic. It's going to be a huge game, Mick.
2: Who wins tonight and why?
1: I'll go if you're going to think. I said it last week, even before Brisbane turned it around a bit, I still think defensively, I'm not sure if they can buck. So I'm going to go with the Hawks. I think the Hawks can.
2: Wow.
1: Yep. I think the Hawks, if they can bring the pressure that they brought, even 90% of the pressure that they brought against Fremantle 2 weeks ago, they'll be fresh. I think they can beat them.
0: You know, I've said it, I reckon the Hawks can get them. What worries me about Brisbane is this, that they have constantly this year had mass number of goals kicked against them, and they couldn't do anything about stopping it. And 14 GWS, they got smashed by Carlton. I think Melbourne might have taken a piece out of them. We've seen Sydney last week.
1: Well, 2 weeks ago, 6 goals out of a centre bounce.
0: Yeah, and even Bawley, a week later, they've kicked the quickest 5 or 6 goals I've ever seen in a game. To open up a game, they kicked 5 or 6 goals in 7 minutes, and yet within the space of 5 minutes into the second quarter, there was 9 points difference.
1: 9 points, yep.
0: And Adelaide are not a great side at this stage. They're a good side, but they're not a great side. So I'm going Hawthorn.
2: Who would Fremantle want to see more?
1: Poor, that's a good question too.
0: I reckon they want to see him belted up.
2: Yeah.
0: just like Tom Stewart missed last year through a concussion. Yeah. The way they're going to go today, there's every likelihood there'll be a concussion.
2: So it depends what you want to lean into. So in the qualifying final, right, the Hawks did a number on them, but the grand final series is littered with examples where last year, qualifying final result is flipped on grand final day. In fact, that happens more often than the qualifying final result is repeated on grand final day. Right. So when we get that same matchup, more often than not, it flips. What's the old expression in American football is it's pretty hard to beat the same team twice in the same season where the adjustments are often made.
0: Yeah.
2: So if they get Hawthorn, they get another team where there's a majority of the guys that have never played in the grand final.
1: Yeah,
2: so they're experiencing that for the first time the same way that Fremantle are. But they get a team that did a job on them a couple of weeks ago. It's Hawthorn's home ground, all of that baked into it. If they get Brisbane, Brisbane are going to do something historic and make this a dynasty and 3 in a row and everything else. And again, it exposes Fremantle's shortcomings in terms of we haven't done that yet. Which dynamic would they rather?
0: I think they'd do better. Personally, I reckon they'd do better against Brisbane. Because I reckon they'll move the ball better. I think Hawthorn can clutter it up a bit, and that's why Sydney stayed in the game for so long. I know the MCG is different again, but no, I'd work on that theory. How do you know?
2: Yeah.
0: But certainly Brisbane have been opened up this year, and that's I'm banking on the fact that they can't last forever. I'm not talking about weeks. I'm talking about during a game where there isn't a gap of them going to sleep and Fremantle with their big forwards, if they can get involved, maybe kicking 4 or 5 in a row and then making a bit of a panic. So, I think they'd go better against Brisbane.
2: One thing we know for sure, you don't stumble into a grand final. So whoever's going to be there looking across from them at the national anthem, they're going to be a whole lot for Fremantle next week. Will it be Hawthorn or the Brisbane Lions? It'll be on our air tonight. 5:15 is the opening bounce, but we'll be on air from 4 o'clock. Before that, it is AFL Countdown with Ben Cameron and Brent Boomer Harvey, who are only moments away from stepping in. Some quick hands, as we like to do on the way out. Greg Swan's faux pas during the week about that. I don't know if you caught up with this about they don't care when he was talking to Gary Lyon about the fans' thoughts on the shortening of quarters. He then, to his credit, came out very quickly the next day, said, hey, they don't care about our conversation about this. I'm sure they care about the time in the games, and did his best sort of moonwalk Michael Jackson effort to try and get out of that situation.
1: What do you think? You know Swanee better than me, Mick.
0: I think he'd be embarrassed. Yeah, Swanee's pretty careful what he does and says, and generally gets it right.
2: You spoke to Jamie Graham last night about the North Melbourne job. This is how that played out on ABC Sport.
0: When do you get interviewed by North?
3: No, I haven't. To be honest, I had a big month a little while back, and at the moment just really, really excited about what we're doing now and focused on this role.
0: So you just keep focusing until one of the other of the next 2 weeks, and then will North Melbourne hold off for you?
3: Yeah, I don't know. At the moment, like I said, not even focused on the next 2 weeks, really focused on tonight, and hopefully we can get the job done. And like I said, I'm

0: I'll tell you what, it does. If they go on and win next week, it doesn't hurt Jamie Graham.
1: Yeah.
0: Obvious statement, but does it? Like, even just the grand final experience, and if they are to salute,
1: yeah,
0: it's playing a key role in that.
2: North Melbourne just hold off another week.
1: Yeah.
2: Just wait for if they have an interview.
0: They will.
1: I assume they will.
0: He'll be at the pointy end of that, no doubt.
2: Surely.
1: Yep. And a bit of an awkward one. What happens if Isaac Heaney wins the Brownlow on Monday night?
0: Moot point. Won't happen.
2: Who's the top three?
0: Dacos, Daylight. don't know, actually.
2: Yeah.
0: Bontempelli is the obvious one, isn't he?
1: Yeah. So ABC
0: Dawson.
1: ABC Footballer of the Year, by the way. I know this has been a big talking point this week, and everyone wants to know what's the AFL's contingency and who's going to attend and everything else. I think I saw the names that John Rolfe reported. Grundy, Curnow, McCartan, McDonald, Rampy are the five swans that are going to be on their table. You forget in the Brownlow every year, don't you? There's like 1,000 people in the room, and yet there's five players basically.
0: Only one from each team, yeah.
1: I was
0: who
1: lucky.
0: Who's the top three in the coaches' vote? Question with that. It was Dacos, Bontempelli. Gorn was third.
1: Yep. In the ABC Footballer of the Year, we had Nick Dacos on top on 36, then Bontempelli on 25. So we had plus 11. And I actually feel our analysts would judge him harsher than the umpires because, you guys are often looking for different things. You like rewarding role players and things in the votes that might not necessarily happen from the umpires. Then Rankin, 24, Will Ashcroft, 23, Bailey Smith, 23, Ed Richards, Jason Horne-Francis. You'll notice a theme here.
0: Yep.
1: Paddy Cripps, Max Gorn, Brody Grundy. We didn't get Heaney, so that's the ABC leaderboard, and we didn't have Heaney.
2: And Gorn was that low in our voting. That's interesting. What's
1: tough
2: wrong with our
0: first half of the year?
2: we must only have small forwards or something.
0: He came home hard. Yeah. Cossie Pickett's first half of the year was amazing.
1: I love mixed reactions to that. That's what Ray stirs us up about, doesn't he, when he comes in, and he'll be with us today, Razor Ray Chamberlain, our rules official for the game, where he says, for all the shade that people throw at the umpires, you guys all pick the midfielders too. It's amazing how the votes come out the same way. Hey, awesome to work with you guys again right throughout the season in 2026 here on AFL Saturday. We'll all be together next Saturday on Grand Final Day, but there's always a lot going on, very busy and different type shows. So, Mick Malthouse, thank you to you every Saturday.
2: Thank you. I'll be at the football next Friday, Ocean Grove versus Torquay.
1: Well, good luck.
2: 18.
1: Good luck too.
2: Grand Final.
0: Who?
1: Our boys?
0: Zach.
2: Best on today.
0: Brilliant.
1: Thanks,
0: like
1: boy.
0: That. Good on you, Corby.
1: You'll be at the parade.
0: I'll be here. Yeah?
1: At the parade on Friday. Right, we'll have coverage of that. Luke Ball will be there with Ben and myself. Ben Cameron's on the way with Brent Boomer-Harvey on AFL Countdown. Thanks to Craig Davis back in the studio. Does a mountain of work for us putting this program together each and every Saturday. You can hear the whole thing through ABC AFL Dayfeld.
3: ABC News with Satyam Weinstein. WA's Fisheries Minister says she's given authorisation for the shark involved in yesterday's fatal shark attack in Perth North to be captured and killed. A 63-year-old man was killed while swimming at Sorrento Beach yesterday morning. Police have requested the shark, which authorities have lost track of, to be captured for evidence collection. Jackie Jarvis says the capture and kill order was not a decision she made lightly.
4: In making that decision, I considered the exceptional circumstances of the attack, the hazard posed by the shark, and the potential recovery of coronial evidence. Consideration was also given to the safety of water police and fisheries officers.
3: Prime Minister Anthony Albanese has landed in California ahead of a trip to the United Nations in New York, where Australia will vie for a seat on the UN Security Council. While there, he'll meet with Apple Executive Chairman Tim Cook to discuss new parental controls for children, which Apple says were inspired by Australia. The Prime Minister says Australia's world-leading digital safety laws will be a major part of the nation's UN bid, and he's had talks with like-minded nations on developing global standards.
5: Because this is something that goes beyond national boundaries, and that's why it requires a discussion at the multilateral level.
3: The US and Denmark have announced a deal on Greenland security, resolving a diplomatic dispute sparked by US President Donald Trump's threats to seize the territory by force. Here's Ali Crew.
6: The US president says he's reached an agreement with Denmark that gives the US permanent control over Greenland's security. Mr. Trump says the US will immediately begin developing a larger military presence in the Danish Arctic Territory. The deal comes after months of threats by the president to take Greenland over national security concerns, citing its strategic location for defence purposes and its mineral wealth. Danish Prime Minister Mette Frederiksen says the deal will be signed by the three governments next week, but parliamentary action is still needed by the Danish and Greenland governments before it can be enforced.

0: forced.
1: U.S. President Donald Trump has banned three major news outlets from the White House due to what he calls unfavorable coverage. Mr. Trump says that CNN, MS Now and Politico have been barred effective immediately, claiming they're reporting, quote, fiction and lies about him. He's also hinted at banning more outlets in the future.
2: There's something wrong with a country that can allow people to write purposely negative stories. Now, if they want to write them, that's fine, but I don't have to let them into the people's house.
1: Cuba's energy ministry says the country has again been plunged into darkness following the collapse of its energy grid. It's the seventh time this year power has been knocked out in the Caribbean island nation amid an energy crisis made worse by U.S. fuel blockade. The ministry says there's been a total disconnection of the electrical system. Cuba's power grid has been under severe strain due to fuel shortages, aging infrastructure, and U.S. sanctions. The Department of Justice will review how the Tasmanian Parole Board uses artificial intelligence in its decision-making process. Scott Wallen explains.
3: In the Supreme Court this week, convicted murderer Susan Neill Fraser had a parole condition overturned, which prevented her from speaking to the media about her alleged innocence. The Parole Board conceded it had used AI to create a document justifying the ban, which contained non-existent case law. In response, the Department of Justice says it will conduct a review to determine the extent to which AI may have been used to inform past Tasmanian Parole Board decisions. The Parole Board says it does not comment on individual matters and was unable to respond to questions.
1: New South Wales' peak farming body has welcomed the Liberal Party's pledge to scrap caps on gun ownership and freeze a buyback. The state Liberals voted with Labor in support of gun caps and a buyback last year, but now the party is walking back its support. New South Wales Farmers Federation President Rebecca Reardon says there's widespread concern farmers will be shortchanged under the buyback scheme.
4: Firearms are a tool of the trade for farmers, so we are really pleased that the coalition has listened with respect to what we consider to be unfair buyback compensation, but also unworkable caps limit.
1: And in the AFL, the Fremantle Dockers have withdrawn key defender Brennan Cox from their affiliate side, Peel Thunder, who will play in the WAFL Grand Final tomorrow afternoon. Cox has been recovering from a calf strain he suffered in round 24 game against Carlton. Club spokesperson says the decision allows Cox to train today and gives him an extra day of preparation for next Saturday's AFL Grand Final. The Dockers will play either Hawthorn or Brisbane in the season decider after beating Sydney by 12 points at the SCG last night. You now up to date with the very latest from ABC News.
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16: And then there were three. Fremantle punched their ticket to the club's second grand final as Wharfie time comes to the decider. A week from now, 3:10, that's 3 hours and 10 minutes we are away from the Hawks and the Brisbane Lions. It is technically the first preliminary final, but it's the second to be played. And given we are counting down We thought we'd give a hat tip to an old ABC institution, Countdown, and rebadge it and repurpose it this afternoon. Ben Cameron in position at the cavernous MCG. They're doing sound checks at the moment, a few rehearsals. They've been flicking a little bit of green paint and green grass just on top of the patchwork quilt that is the middle of the MCG, the relayed middle of the MCG after last week's NFL game. As I said, Ben Cameron alongside a man who is the former games record holder, second most games of any living person in VFL AFL history. He also played six times on this weekend. Brent Boomer Harvey is the man I speak of. Boomer, welcome.
0: Good afternoon, Benny, and you are spot on. The MCG, there is no trace of an NFL game anywhere, is there? There's a couple little lines in the grass I can see, but they're not line markings. They're like the new grass stitching or something, but it looks phenomenal.
16: Yeah, so where the NFL ground was, the gridiron, so to speak, was through the middle of the MCG. They've ripped up all of that turf because the end zones were painted entirely solid. So that's all been ripped up. You can see, I like the way that Luke Ball described it earlier, that it's almost like a little bit of a Tetris game. You can just see some lines through the middle of the MCG. It will be fascinating today whether players lose their footing on that relay turf. What I do find interesting, Boomer, is I find it hard to believe they could have turned it around in 24 hours like they were telling us.
0: How long ago was it now, Ben?
16: It was last Friday, so 8 days.
0: 8 days. It looks phenomenal. I'll tell you what, you go and play from the MCG to Marvel, SCG and all these grounds around Australia, and then you go and play some local footy. Let me tell you, sitting up here looking at the MCG is mouth-watering. It is beautiful. I'm not sure they could have done it in 24 hours because I don't think the grass would actually stitch to itself within that period of time. But now it just looks phenomenal. I don't think there's going to be any problem with people slipping over it all.
16: And there you can hear the sound checks that are ongoing at the moment with the Australian National Anthem, which, you know, it's a final when you hear the National Anthem. Just on that, Boomer, as well, I played at Kulbinia. It was the club I was involved with. It was built on an old rubbish tip, and there were swales left, right and centre right throughout the ground. So you're absolutely right. It is tough out there at community level.
0: Now, Benny, I don't want to pump myself up, and I could be wrong here.
16: Yep.
0: But did you say six times I played in the prelim? I did a talk the other day, and I had to look it up, and I had seven. Seven, I had.
16: But I had 97, 98, 99, 2000, 2014, and 2015.
0: Well, you might be right, and Google or whatever I went to, ChatGPT, might have given me an extra one. I did say seven to the young boys.
16: I went to your AFL table site.
0: Righty, well, very that would probably be right.
16: Through year on year and came up with seven. So
0: six. You came up with six.
16: You came up with seven. So yes. 97, 98, 99, 2014 and 15.
0: Well, they're not that easy to come by. So
16: they're not.
0: I've given myself an extra one. I apologise to those boys who I spoke to.
16: Well, think how many games you played. And you only got to play in, I say only, but you got to play in six of these fixtures.
0: Absolutely.
16: What makes it so special?
0: Well, I think all finals are very similar, except for the first final when you got the double chance. But you're knowing coming here tonight that it is do or die. You lose, season is done. And it is simple as that. So you've got to put every single inch of effort into it. Bodies on the line. You've got to play to the final siren every single time. It's a beautiful time. The prelim final. I mean, grand finals obviously is the big one, but there's so much going on that week. This is a little bit like a normal week. There's still the preparation. Not too many people worrying about tickets and things like that. But prelim final week. It's amazing. And you know, last night set us up for a good night tonight, didn't it?
16: Yeah, and we'd love to hear from you throughout as we move through 1300 558 222. That's 1300 558 222 if you wish to call up and speak to Brent Boomer Harvey, or you can text in 0437 774 774. We've got a lot to look forward to. We've got some star power, so a couple of celebrity fans of each of these Two teams are going to join us.
0: Looking forward to that.
16: Have a chat about their fandom of each of the teams. We'll chat about the silly season that is ongoing. You'll give us the who, what, when, where, why and how of today's preliminary final, plus the line-by-line analysis of the game. So the mids against the mids, the rucks against each other, the forwards versus the backs, etc., as we continue to count down to this match. But before we get into all of that, Boomer, last night, what were your top-line thoughts of the Fremantle Dockers coming from as much as 28 points down to overcome their greatest ever three-quarter time deficit in their history in a preliminary final to win through to their second grand final?
0: Now, I do not want to take anything away from Fremantle, and we'll certainly talk about them, but I just want to start by saying moments in finals and the goal at three-quarter time has got Fremantle into the grand final. For me, if he does not kick that, I think it is 25 points, if I'm right, Benny, or maybe 26. He kicks it and it goes to 21. It just gives them that little bit of fire, ready to go. We kick the first, we're only two goals down, and then it's game on. But if he doesn't kick that, it changed the whole game for me. It was left foot, boundary side, shouldn't have gone through. Yep. Well done. Fantastic. I do want to say, if Sydney win that, and I know they didn't, if Sydney win that, is that nearly the greatest story in AFL history?
16: Well, I said it would have been...
0: Could it be up there?
16: Yeah, probably. It would have been sort of almost a...
0: Backs against the wall, playing in a grand final with three of their best players out.
16: Yeah. Well,
0: they've got five stars, haven't they? They've got five. Yep. Chuck in the three that Blakey, Warner and Heaney.
16: Yep.
0: And then you've got Gordon and Curnow. Yep. They're absolute generational stars. And Gordon is a phenomenal player just by himself. But you take three players out of any team in the competition. Last night, Fremantle, take Bolton, Sorong and Brayshaw out. Who wins?
16: Sydney East.
0: Well, take Luke Davies-Juniac, Harry Sheasel and Nick Larkey out for the Kangas.
16: Yeah.
0: You're not winning too many games. And you can go through every single team and just keep going. So I just want to pay credit to Sydney. Like, I think we all have. The football world has. Just absolutely well done.
16: Let's celebrate with the winners. We'll double back to the Sydney Swans and Dean Cox, etc. We'd love to hear from you if you're a Fremantle fan. You can call up and celebrate with us, 1300 558 222, or you can text in 0437 774 774. Justin Longmuir, of course, was asked about that set shot after the three-quarter time siren from Hayden Young. So they were 27 points down when he was kicking from the elbow of the 50 and the boundary line at left half forward as a left footer and kick the goal. This is what Justin Longmuir had to say about it.
17: Oh, I thought it gave us a bit of energy. The goal, clearly, super kick. Wouldn't want it in anyone else's hands. And then it gave us a bit of energy. And then, we felt like we had to open the game up. Pulled a few levers to be able to do that. And really, like, it was our players got to work in the contest. I thought we defended the ground really well, played the game in our front half, but took the ball off the line a little bit more. Felt like for three quarters, most of the time we played too straight. There were moments where we took it off the line, but we just played too straight and played into their hands. Credit to Sydney, their pressure was outstanding. Their contest was great. They won contests ahead of the ball for them and put our backs under a lot of pressure. And it just, credit to Coxie and his team to be able to regroup after the issues they had and put out, like, it's such a competitive team, and they played for each other and took a lot of breaking down about it. Really proud of our players and the way they stuck to their guns for 120 minutes and eventually got the game looking the way we wanted.
16: So that was Justin Longmuir, and prelims are about moments. There's so many iconic moments. I mean, Buddy's dribbler in 2011, then Luke Ball's snap that superseded it and saw Collingwood go through. You can go through so many more, and that was the moment last night. So
0: he said he pulled some levers.
16: Yeah.
0: Can I tell you one of those levers that he pulled?
16: Yep,
0: because he normally pulls the Hayden Young going forward.
16: Yep.
0: Well, he didn't do that last night. The three tools didn't have much impact in the game, did they? Shea Bolton went forward, had eight disposals and kicked two goals very early on in the last quarter. Can I just read out some stats from the last quarter? And if it's got anything to do with these levers getting pulled, Benny, The clearances, 12 to 5, Fremantle's way. Inside 50s, listen to this,
16: yep.
0: Last quarter, 24 to 6.
16: Crazy, isn't it?
0: 24 to 6.
16: Yeah, so doesn't,
0: happen.
16: One in every four, one in every five.
0: Doesn't happen. Disposals, 106 to 80, not too bad. Contested possessions, 50 to 27. The overall score in the last quarter, 34 points to 1. It was a masterclass. So those levers that he pulled, if he can pull them at the start of the game next week, they're a massive chance.
16: Which I think is going to be the fascinating discussion around the Fremantle Dockers, because in all of their finals, they've started a little timid. So they did against Hawthorn, even to some degree against Geelong. And then last night, they were timid. And then as Justin gave voice to there, they moved it off the line and took the game on a little more when they had to, and had that fourth quarter, 5-4, 34 to one behind. And, you know, 12-5 clearances, plus 23 contested possessions, all of those numbers.
0: Their greatest strength can be their greatest weakness as well. And the three talks.
16: Yeah.
0: Because when they're on, they are unbelievable. But to three quarter time last night, I think there was like five marks between them, one goal maybe or two. It just wasn't working. So that lever that he said he pulled, Shea Bolton going forward, was fantastic. Just changed everything up. And he had a matchup that was fantastic as well.
16: Scott in Perth says, bear in mind Hayden Young has only been playing 60% game time. I expect that will change next week. Also, James from Mora in WA says, West Coast lost Nick Nat, Shepherd and Gaff, but still won the 2018 grand final, which is a good point there. But
0: Who was it, sorry?
16: Nick Nat, Brad Shepherd and Andrew Gaff. But
0: yeah, look, I wouldn't put Brad Shepherd in that category of a Warner or a Heaney.
16: No.
0: Very good player in his own right, but not the top three players in your football team. Nat Nui obviously would be super important, and we all know how good Gaff was there for a few years.
16: Tyler from South Perth says, who is the home team next week? Is it Freo because they were the minor premiers, or is it Hawthorn if they win today? I heard Corbin Middlemass speak about this on Midweek Tackle. They've reseeded. So
0: Hawthorn becomes
16: yeah,
0: the home team.
16: Hawthorn will be the home team in the grand final.
0: Right,
16: Fremantle will be the away team, which is fascinating because obviously in Fremantle's only other grand final in 2013, they played Hawthorn and they famously wore the white because they had to wear the white shorts as the away team. And Steve Rossich, their CEO at the time, said, our white shorts go with our white jumper. So they wore the all-white, whereas I think this time I get the sense they will wear the purple jumper.
0: Well, there's no clash, whether it's Brisbane or Hawthorn. There's no clash, is there?
16: They should be able to just wear the purple.
0: I would love them in. I'll tell you what, I would love them in the old school, the very first Fremantle jumper, the green and the, is it red or, I can't even remember what it was, green and red and purple and white. And
16: so it had the, what are the...
0: The big anchor through the middle.
16: So those were the two colours of... Port and starboard.
0: Yeah,
16: when
0: right.
16: When that's what the red and the green are for those who go out on their boats.
0: I got my boat license.
16: Yeah,
0: I knew that.
16: Do you?
0: Oh,
16: yeah,
0: I do.
16: There you go. I don't. I need to. I need to get it. But, and that's why they had that. And then they had the purple as well. Freo will be the home team if Brisbane win. I've got Corbin telling me from in the box, which is obviously because they are higher seated than them. And both of those teams lost their qualifying finals. Back to the phones, 1300 558 222. Brett from Canberra, you're on Countdown.
18: G'day, Ben. How are you going?
16: Very well, thank you, Brett.
18: Excellent. Great calling this season. Just wanted to thank you guys first and foremost for an excellent year again. My question is around watching the game last night. It just felt very congested in the first sort of half. And I just wonder how much of a factor is the smaller SCG ground compared to obviously playing the G, which would suit Fremantle better, I would have thought.
0: Yeah, I think Sydney play the SCG, which it is a smaller ground, by the way, really well. I'll tell you why it looked congested, because Sydney's pressure was unbelievable, like it was in the other final as well. They are phenomenal of coming forward with chasing pressure as well. So they liked the game like that. They didn't want Fremantle to get that free-flowing brand of football that they can play. But I think, Brett, that's why it would have been congested, because the pressure was so high.
16: And that's why Sydney ran out of petrol tickets, wasn't it? Like, by three-quarter time and early in the fourth, you could tell they were running on the spot and they were done. And Fremantle could run over the top of them. That's why. Because it takes a lot of effort to play with that level of manic pressure.
0: And I was sitting on the couch last night with my young son, and I said to him, this will be interesting if Sydney can maintain this pressure, because it was elite. I don't know what the numbers were exactly, but watching on TV last night, it looked elite. Every time Fremantle got the ball and took a step, bang, they got nailed. And that was a credit to the way Sydney's been playing.
16: That is the voice of Brent Boomer Harvey, a six-time preliminary finalist for two wins, and both times he went on to win the flag, Boomer. So,
0: well, I didn't play in 96, Benny. Your ChatGPT is going wrong.
16: Sorry, you went on to...
0: Two grand finals, though, 98.
16: Yeah, sorry. I had you 97, 98, 99, 2000, 14 and 15.

0: Yeah, but we didn't win the flag in 98, unfortunately. Best team of the year, we didn't win.
1: My our old mate, 1 metre Peter, Peter Bell,
0: yes,
1: tells the story about after the 96 prelim. And he said he didn't have his best day. I think he had about 4 disposals. And Dennis Pagan, you'd be able to give voice to this, apparently likes to line the players up in the rooms post-game and just give a sentence on
0: and goes through every single player.
1: Yeah.
0: Just his initial thought.
1: Yep.
0: Doesn't get it wrong very often, but every now and then gets it wrong too, though.
1: Yeah, okay.
0: I'll tell you what the smart players used to do.
1: Hide.
0: No, sit right next to Wayne Carey, because he always got Wayne. Well done again today, son.
1: Well, that's...
0: Then you go next, and because he's in a good mood, you sort of get a good little pump up. But go on.
1: Well, that's what our man Belly did, because he is very smart. He's a lawyer by trade. He thought, you know what I'll do? I'll try and hide between Wayne and Mick Martin. So he thought, I'll just hide in there. And Dennis says, Wayne, you were tremendous again today. Says, Peter, you've let the opportunity of a lifetime pass you by today, son.
0: Very true.
1: And then he said he stewed on it for 2 days until a training Dennis came to him and said, you're playing on Saturday. You can't play as bad as that. You'll play well on the weekend. You're in.
0: I don't know if it's the same story, Benny, but I know Peter Bell played a not-so-good game out here at the MCG one day and walked home to Moonee Ponds.
1: Really?
0: Yep. Didn't want to be in the car. I think he lived with Adam Simpson. Didn't want to be in the car with Simo. And he either jogged home or walked home because he just needed the space and time. I'm not sure if it's the same day or same night, I should say. I might have to check and I'll come back to us on that. But that is a true story as well.
1: Oh, I'm not sure I would have coped with too much of that. But anyway, Dean Cox speaking last night, I think echoed the sentiments of the football world with... I don't want to say what Sydney have endured, because it was a position that, well, at least a small group of players put themselves and put the club into, but this is what Dean Cox had to say about his pride in the playing group in the last few weeks.
2: Well, I'm extremely proud of what I said to the staff and the players after the game for, you know, to put on a performance like that and you know, probably the North and the Brisbane, and then to go again and... just extremely proud of everyone uniting, galvanising and coming together to try and get our season to the last game. And we fell short.
1: So that was Dean Cox last night. And there was a nice moment where he went into the Fremantle rooms and just congratulated Justin Longmuir. They worked together at the West Coast Eagles early on in both of their coaching careers and congratulated the players as well. So very humble and gracious in defeat, Dean Cox. Back to the phones, Cam from WA, a proud Fremantle supporter. Heave-ho, Cam, what have you got for us?
3: Oh, g'day, Ben and Brent. Firstly, my daughter plays for the Coolbinia Falcons.
1: Oh.
3: So great club. And
1: yep, love to hear it.
3: Plays in the women's and good, inclusive, great club. So and that's what I want to talk about. I've been a Freo supporter for over 30 years, and like obviously this year they're a very good skilled football team, well coached and stuff. But I think it's also just the character of the club. You know, great history with Indigenous players, and someone like Alex Pearce is the captain and the great like citizen he is. And I just wonder if you had any observations about that as a West Australian as well, like. Hopefully that comes out this week as well. It's not just their footy, but, you know, like it's a club that's often, you know, faced failure and disappointments and ridicule and all that kind of stuff. But we've kind of made it through. So I'm very proud of that and be following along. So, yeah, just wonder if you had any thoughts about that.
0: Did I hear somewhere that Brayshaw put a letter on everybody's locker saying...
1: He did.
0: If we are the first players to win the flag, this is something special.
1: At the end of last season, he left a locker in every player... left a note, not a locker. He left a note in every player's locker saying the first 22 men that win a premiership at Fremantle will be immortals.
0: So that was last year?
1: Yeah.
0: Right, yeah. Okay.
1: As they went away to their off-season break and had a little bit of a gap, that's the note that he left.
0: Yeah. Cam, you mentioned a few players there And let me tell you, every single player that will run out next Saturday has a story, a journey, and they're great to hear. I like this time of week where you get interviews that you don't normally get, and it tells you where young Dudley come from. It tells you the Pearce's gradual rise to be one of the best skippers in the AFL. These are the stories that I love, and you know, there's going to be 40 or 46, isn't there now, 23 and 23, so 46 stories next week. We've all heard the Brisbane ones because they've been in the last couple of grand finals. Hawthorn will have a few stories, and obviously Fremantle are already there, so hopefully we hear a few more stories, Cam.
1: I'm very pleased to hear as well that Cam's daughter is having such a good time down there at the mighty Goulbinia Falcons.
0: That's your neck of the woods, is it, Benny?
1: Former president.
0: Club. Oh, wow.
1: I was like a C-grade Division 2.
0: How old were you when you were president?
1: Version of Eddie Maguire.
0: How old were you when you were president?
1: I don't know, 30.
0: Good work. 29. Well done. Give it back to grassroots football, Ben. I love that.
1: It was a stressful existence. Let me tell you, I've got great admiration for anyone fulfilling any of those roles. It is hard yakka. Coming up next, who, what, when, where, why, and how. Brent Harvey's going to tell us who will win this preliminary final. We're looking forward to Brisbane and Hawthorn coming up. And more of your calls on 1300 558 222. 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
1: And we've badged it as ABC AFL Countdown. We are, what are we, about two and three quarter hours away from the bounce between Hawthorn and Brisbane in this preliminary final. Live from the MCG, a few Brisbane staffers have just arrived and they're having a little bit of a kick of the footy out on the G at the moment, the hallowed turf, as we get ready, Boomer.
0: What time do they open the gates, do we know? It's a different looking stadium and a feel, yep, when there is zero people in the stands, isn't it? It's just I've been to a few functions here where the lights have been on, you're overlooking the MCG, and it is phenomenal. But then when you get those 90,000 people sitting in the stands, it just changes absolutely everything.
1: Yep. Oh, I think about 2 hours before the bounce, the gates normally open. So
0: I'd love a curtain raiser of some sort.
1: We'll get to call the gift as they all storm into position here at the MCG and the members. So they'll go storming to try and claim their seats. Back to the phones, 1300 558 222. Malcolm is in Carnarvon, Banana Country. G'day, Malcolm.
7: G'day. What I'm ringing up about is our jerseys they play in.
1: Yep.
7: Let them play in the original jerseys of the Dockers, because there's no rubbish put on it. It's just true Dockers. This is the first grand final we will ever win. This is number one.
0: Oh, I
7: so
0: like
7: we
0: it.
7: We should wear our number one jersey, mate, with no rubbish on it.
0: Was it Malcolm?
7: Australian.
0: Malcolm, unbelievable. I love that call. Put the old hard yakka badge back on it and go the original jumper, potentially for their first ever premiership. That would be a good sight, Ben.
1: Yep, it would. The red, the green, the purples, a mix of colours with the anchor. They went away from the anchor a little bit, I think, at least in part because of feng shui. They felt like the anchor was weighing them down.
0: Of course.
1: So they've gone to their chevrons, which the old Fremantle team in the WAFL used to wear the chevrons. So
0: can I just say,
1: incorporated that design.
0: All the crap that you think about when you're not winning. Like an anchor on the jumper weighing you down. Come on.
1: I don't know. I'm superstitious, Boomer.
0: I'm superstitious as well in certain ways, but I couldn't care less if I had an anchor on my jumper or a couple of stripes.
1: Yeah, I'm not superstitious, but at least a little bit stitious.
0: Oh, okay.
1: That's the old gag. I think that's from The Office, yeah. I can understand it. But they got rid of the red and the green, and they went to what the club called for a period of time, man purple, which was like a dark purple.
0: Man purple.
1: I don't know. Why we needed that necessarily, but that was what it was called and was being bandied about. Jason is the next of our callers. Hello, Jason. Jace, come in.
8: Yeah, hello. Hello.
0: Hey, Jason.
1: Hello. We're on ABC AFL Countdown.
8: Hi, thank you. Look, I just wanted to say how great an effort Judd McVie did last night on Papley. And in particular, there was that time in the last quarter where the ball had got out the back, Hatley had it running inside 50. Now, I've never seen that guy shut down in that situation. And Judd McVee closed the gap and just put enough pressure on him to make him fluff that kick. And just one other thing too I want to say is all these people saying, oh, Sydney with a better side. Go and have a look at the stats. The Dockers smashed them in just about every stat that matters. Like plus 30 in contested,

0: You know, the Dockers just weren't clean for three quarters, but, you know, they're clearly the best side this year. And look, I'm risking a divorce if I get a ticket and then can find my way to Melbourne next week, but I think it might be worth it. I waited 32 years for this, and I love my wife, but we've only been together for 20. So, yeah, something's got to give.
1: Well, those stats might have got a little bit skewed from the final quarter. You mentioned 30-plus contested possessions. Well, it was plus 23 just in the last quarter. So I thought Sydney held their own, and being up by 20 points at three-quarter time, they clearly were playing some good footy. And I just want to bring you back because it's a great observation about McVee. I certainly don't want to take nothing away from McVee. McVee? Yeah, yep. McVee. It was Papley's footy smarts, which is normally unbelievable. If you watch that back, he took 3.5-4 steps and bounced the ball. Yeah. It's the only reason why McVee got to him.
2: Went an early bounce.
1: If he had have gone his 7, 8, 9 steps, broke off the line like he normally does, unfortunately, no matter how quick you were, you wouldn't have caught him. So it was a little bit of a slip in Papley's armour that's allowed McVee. But great pressure and great call.
2: Jason, I hope you can get over to the grand final and see your Dockers in action. Julie, the next of our callers from WA as well. Hello, Julie.
3: Hello there. How are you going?
2: Very well, thank you.
3: Oh, good to talk to you. I'm just wondering, a bit of a funny question. What do you reckon about the mentality of a bunch of blokes coming to a venue last night, one of the pubs down in Fremantle, coming down? You know, room full of the whole place packed out with Frio fans, as myself. And then they, up the back, no colours. And then they just shouting out, you know, for anything that Sydney did. And just, I went up to them and said, what are you doing? And they said, oh, we've come to watch a train wreck. And I said, oh, who do you go for? They said, West Coast. And I thought, what is that mentality, would you say, of that type of person that do that?
1: Penny, what are you thinking?
2: I was going to throw that one to you. That's a bit of a hospital hamper.
1: Yeah, well, I'll tell you, you get all kinds of football supporters, and being a West Coast supporter when Fremantle are playing, yes, that's not a very smart move, because I'm tipping there would be more Fremantle people out watching the football.
2: Very
1: brave men sitting in the corner, but not very wise as well. But they surely probably should jump on the bandwagon, shouldn't they, and go for Fremantle. Is that just not allowed over in WA?
2: It just doesn't work like that.
1: A bit of Collingwood Carlton about it, is it?
2: Very much so. Right, it's like they will actively cheer for either Hawthorn or Brisbane.
1: Yeah.
2: Most West Coast Eagles. Well, there'll be a small portion who will say state pride, hopefully Fremantle win.
1: Well, Fremantle got the last laugh last night, so those boys would have been walking away with their tails between their legs.
2: As if they hadn't done that enough, being West Coast fans for the last little while. So it's been a tough run for the West Coast Eagles in recent seasons. Okay, as promised, who, what, when, where, why and how. This is a very crisp way to preview a game that I've put together in recent days, Boomer. So I've got a question starting with each of those important words, and you will tell me the answer to them ahead of this this preliminary final between Hawthorn and Brisbane. Who is the player each team should be focusing on stopping is the first question.
1: Brisbane need to stop Nick Watson.
2: Yep.
1: Right? We've seen what Noah Ainsworth did last time. Watson had 9 disposals, 0 goals. Unfortunately for Brisbane, he is not playing tonight. So who that is, I think there is only 2 players capable of doing a really good job, and that's Darcy Wilmot, who I know is super quick. But they do need his rebound with Zorko off half-back. So it's going to be a challenging one. Do they go with Leicester?
2: Leicester could be one. I think they'll start with Wilmot.
1: Do you really? But okay.
2: I don't know.
1: Well, the tools. Yeah. You've got 3 tools for Brisbane down back, and I'm sure we'll get to this. The 3 tools for Hawthorn up forward.
2: So
1: who does Leicester play on if he doesn't play on Nick Watson? Because he has played on smalls before. Yeah. In fact, I played on him. He played on me a long time ago.
2: Right.
1: And the next time he played him, he bloody lined up on Drew Petrie. It's just like, mate, what are you doing? And he does a great job. So,
2: yeah,
1: I think he's the man. I think he's the man for the job.
2: Immediately when I said Wilmot there, it's like they love his bounce as well. Like he's a
1: him and Zorko
2: user. You don't want him locking down. I think Leicester might. You might be right.
1: So you think of Brisbane when they win the ball off half back and they slingshot it. You get Cameron and Bailey and Lohman, these type of guys all.

0: up front of centre, they win the ball and it's a quick kick out the back and they're all running onto it. That starts with Zorko and Wilmot.
1: Are they asked Chris Fagan, understandably, about this at his midweek press conference, and he was just sort of meditating on the thought as to who could go to Nick Watson?
2: Yeah, I think so. Darcy Wilmot's got a lot of pace. He can certainly keep up with him. So he's one. I think, you know, Fletcher's another one. And even Ryan Lester. I mean, Ryan played on Rochelle last week, who's a, you know, somewhere near the standard of Watson. He's able to use his smarts to get the job done. But, you know, by and large, I mean, how effective Hawthorn's forwards are is dependent on how easily the ball gets into their forward line and how quickly. So the quicker it gets in, the more dangerous the likes of Watson and Gunston are. The more we can slow it down or cut it off, the more difficult it becomes for them.
1: So that was Chris Fagan during the week. Interestingly, Nick Watson's worst record against any team is against Brisbane. So only one goal in three games, averaging 9 disposals against them. So Answorth, last time you mentioned, shut him down. But for whatever reason, against Brisbane, he struggles, period.
0: I love Chris Fagan as a coach, by the way. I don't totally agree with what he just said about their forwards will be dictated by the speed of ball. I just think Nick Watson's got tricks that nobody else has got. So even when there's slow play and there's stoppages inside forward 50, he can make something of nothing. So there's a little bit of that around Nick Watson. That's why I chose him to be the most influential player that Brisbane need to stop.
1: Who does Hawthorn need to stop?
0: I think it's Lachie Neale. I really do. Last time they played, 17 contested possessions and 35 touches. I think if they can stop some ball at the source and get the ball going their way, play a forward half game and defend really well from there. So I think Lachie Neale, and he wasn't great last time he played, so he'll be looking to bounce back as well. So I think Lachie Neale is a person that Hawthorn need to negate.
1: The next question might be a pretty simple one. We had, what do you make of the selection news? No change for either team. So Noah Ransworth doesn't get up with that ankle injury. Yep. Ran on Tuesday, but wasn't quite ready to go. So I think we're happy with that.
0: And why would there be change? Yep. Benny, other than Noah Ransworth not getting in, there needs to be no change.
1: How much weight do you put on their recent meeting? So round 22, Brisbane won by 67 points. This was at the Gabba. Plus 11 contested possessions, so they won it around the source, and then they controlled the outside in the manner they do. 94 uncontested marks, Brisbane, so they just picked their way through the Hawks by chipping it around. How much weight do you put on that, Boom?
0: I put a lot on it, only because it's so recent. You know, this had been round 12, 13, 14, probably not so much, but the fact that it was only 6 weeks ago now, I think plays in the back of your mind. As a player, you got certain individual matchups, and then you got certain teams that you just know it's going to be a tough game. I think because that was in round 22, I think it plays a big part. You mentioned all those contested possessions. Again, Lachie Neale, 17 of them last time they played. And I'll get to this a little bit later on, but Brisbane smalls. Lyman kicked 5, Cameron 3. They do a lot of damage, the Brisbane small. So, yeah, I think it's a lot. And it wasn't just a win. It was 35 scoring shots to 18, nearly double.
1: Yep. And we might just pause there, Boomer, because we are witnessing the stampede, the members' gift. They are storming into position to get their seats. So the gates are open.
0: It's interesting. They all don't just go to the front, do they? There's a few scattered around.
1: They like just enough elevation, yep, but close enough. So you've got to get it just right. It's like the porridge, isn't it?
0: Yes.
1: Not too hot, not too cold, yeah, just right. Not too low, not too far back, just right. So they're moving in.
0: I like that.
1: Here at the MCG as we count down to Brisbane and Hawthorn. The next of our questions was, where on the ground does each team have an advantage or their advantage?
0: Oh, I think Brisbane, it's with their small forwards. Now, you look at their Hawthorn strength, potentially is probably their backs in terms of their height. So Sicily, Barras, and Battle. So three tools that get the job done every single week. Now, I know Brisbane tools, Logan Morris, plays up there, but their smalls do the work. Lohman kick 5 and Cameron 3, as I mentioned before. I think the most dangerous part for the Hawthorn Football Club is Brisbane's small forwards.
1: Yeah. Yeah. I even had Brisbane's midfield depth.
0: Well,
1: I just...
0: You look at my sheet there, Benny. I'm not sure.
1: Why had this written down earlier today?
0: Absolutely, and you do.

0: that, and I've got midfield written there as well. Neil, the Ashcroft boys, Dunkley, McCluggage. They bat a little bit deeper than Hawthorn, don't they?
1: They do. It's sort of just the... It's really the two in Day and Newcombe for Hawthorn, and then it drops off.
0: Then they've got a little bit of... bit players, you know, in Ward's
1: with
0: not
1: respect.
0: A and Ward's not an A grader just yet, is he?
1: No,
0: I think he's a great player.
1: Yeah,
0: but he's not an A grader like you'd put Neil or Ashcroft or Dunkley or McCluggage.
1: Who does Dunkley play on? Does he try and shut down Newcombe?
0: Yes. I think so. I think Will Day might have his leg speed would be a worry. Maybe even overhead. I think you've got to stop Hawthorn at the source as well. And I think Dunkley's so tough, and it suits in the play on people like Newcombe rather than Day.
1: How does each team want the game to look?
0: I think Brisbane wants speed on ball. You just mentioned all those uncontested marks last time they played. When they get forward to centre, they want speed on ball. The Brisbane, and I'm going to keep coming back to this, so you'll hear this a fair bit, but the Brisbane smalls can do an enormous amount of damage if there's speed on ball. We so often see Charlie Cameron running back to goal, marking it over his head, running into the goal square, kicking goals. Bailey snaps from the boundary. If they get a little sniff, the Brisbane forwards, the small forwards in particular, they're in a bit of trouble, the Hawks.
1: And what about the Hawks? How do they want it to look?
0: I think they want to kick. I think they're the best kicking team in the competition, so I think they have to kick the ball, similar to what Brisbane did to them last time. Maintain possession, don't give Brisbane a chance. And they've got to spread the ground, and they've got to shift their defence. So when I say that, when you've got the ball on one side of the ground, yes, you don't take no yardage, but you can take it around and make Harris Andrews be uncomfortable in his positioning, because he sets up so well. You've got to give him something that they're not used to, and shifting the ball, for me, is probably something that he won't be used to.
1: Which is something, you know, I've spoken about. One of the great books, a little bit dry, but Inverting the Pyramid, about... the evolution of round ball world game soccer tactics. It spoke about basically in invasion games, so sports like Aussie rules and soccer, make the ground as big as possible when you're attacking and as small as possible when you're defending. And I said it to Chad Wingard one day, and he said, mate, that's Sam Mitchell used to speak to us about that all the time.
0: Yep. So, and you can see when they do win the ball off half back, they spread to the boundary and they open up the ground. So when they need to come through the middle, they can certainly do that. But again, I think they're the best kicking team in the competition. And if they can maintain some possession and have the ball in their hands more than Brisbane, that's a big start.
1: Why are you tipping the way you are?
0: I just think if everything is even, if Hawthorn play to their full potential and Brisbane play to their full potential, I think Brisbane win. Now, we all know in this game it's a funny game. You only need to be 5% off and Hawthorn be on, and they'll probably win the game. But if everything's even, I think the Brisbane small forwards, again, that's the third or fourth time I mention it, can do some damage.
1: There you have it. Who, what, when, where, why, and how. All broken down for the prelim that is coming up by the man who's played the second most games in Australian rules history.
0: Well, I've got one betting for you. So I could potentially be, and it's not right now, but when Scott Pendlebury plays for the Gold
1: Coast,
0: I could be the most games it's played for one club.
1: As soon as you said that, I knew where you were going, and I love it. So, Pendles, you blotted your copybook by going to the Gold Coast Suns.
0: I know people say, well, he played more games than you at Collingwood. Yes, but he's going to a second club. So, just a one-club player, mate.
1: Oh, I like it a lot. let's keep rolling. Coming up next, a little bit of star power here on ABC AFL Countdown. We're going to speak to a celebrity fan of the Hawks. You can call up to 1300 558 222. 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
1: Well, we needed a little bit of star power, Boomer, here on ABC AFL Countdown. So I thought we'd call in the big guns, entertainer. He's a star of the stage. He was a star on Australian Idol way back in 2003. Were you on Australian Idol?

0: Watch it, Boomer?
1: Yeah, I watched all that. Now it's The Voice, I think. Is it the same sort of show or taken over? But yeah, Australian Idol, 100%.
0: Australian Idol.
1: Shannon Noll.
0: Come back. I was very upset when Nolsey was robbed. Guy Sebastian, the Adelaide Crows fan, taking out the inaugural season. Corbin Middlemass still watches Australian Idol, but he only watches the early stages of it.
1: He prefers
0: those who struggle than those who are stars like
1: us. Oh, he likes to laugh, does he? Is he a bit...
0: I think he's a little bit mean-spirited in that respect, perhaps, our man Corbin. But Rob Mills, he was a star of...
1: Rob Mills? You got Rob Mills?
0: Rob Mills, star of Waitress recently. One of their best stage shows getting around, and he is a die-hard Hawthorn fan, and he joins us here on ABC AFL Countdown. Millsy, welcome.
2: Gentlemen, it's such a pleasure to be with you today. I've been sitting in the line at the MCC. They've just let us in. I've secured some seats on level two. I've been sitting in the line with my fold-out Bunnings chair watching the Fremantle versus Hawthorn game from a couple of weeks ago. Just reliving some of the best memories of my life as I was over there at Optus Stadium a couple of weeks ago. We're a really good chance today. The Hawks are a very good chance.
0: Where are you, Millsy? Give us a wave. We can see the stampede of the members coming in. I'm looking for a flailing arm, but how are the nerves? You sound confident. Are you confident that they'll get the job done?
2: I saw a guy before. I asked him, and he said he's supremely confident. I wouldn't go that far. I would say after watching Brisbane annihilate Adelaide last week, I'm not as confident as I thought I was after their shocking defeat against Sydney. So I'm feeling, I feel like what we're going to see tonight is an incredible game of football with two... These are the best teams. Whoever wins tonight will win the grand final next week.
1: All right. Well, I'm going to ask you a question. Millsy, it's Brent Harvey, by the way.
2: How are you?
1: Hello, and great to speak to you. Have you secretly already tried to organise grand final tickets for next week? We need an honest answer, mate.
2: I haven't. So I've got some friends in at the club, and I have not lent on my contacts yet. I'm not that kind of guy. I'm not the kind of guy that likes to get in early. I'm waiting until the result is in. I won't even wait till three-quarter time. I will wait till the end of the game.
1: Nice.
0: I like it.
2: Especially after last night.
0: Yeah,
1: exactly.
2: I'm sure there's some Sydney fans booking flights at three-quarter time last night.
0: Certainly. You don't want to put the cart before the horse. Just wait and see how it all plays out. How did you become a Hawks man, Millsy?
2: So my dad is a Western Bulldogs, is a Footscray man. I've got two older brothers. And I remember my older brother came home from school one day and said to my dad, "Dad, the Bulldogs are no good. The Hawks are awesome." This is obviously during the 80s. The Hawks kept winning all these grand finals. And we were living out in the southeastern suburbs. So it worked out really, really well. My dad was like, "You can go for whoever you want." So then my middle brother started going for the Hawks and I did. And because we lived out near Waverley Park, it worked out very well. So we were there every home game watching our beloved Hawks.
0: It's a beautiful way of doing it. Now, Corbin Middlemass always quotes the line from Drake that, I'm going to mess this up, but music and athletes, they're so synonymous. They want to be, we want to be them and they want to be us. So
2: yeah.
0: You are very talented musically. Did you want to be a footballer when you were a kid?
2: Did I want to? Mate, I'm still waiting from a call from any of the coaches. Every January, I'm like, I'm pretty fit. You know, I might be 44, but, I think I've still got a pretty good left and right foot. So, I loved it. So I played all through my juniors, won a grand final for Mulgrave Football Club under lights at Waverley Park for my under-18 Colts game. 10 goals, we beat Montrose. I was pivotal. I kicked 2 points in that game. Pivotal. I was training at Oakley Chargers through the preseason of my under-18s and did a hamstring. So the dream was lost for me. But, I didn't play a game after the under-18s.
1: So, Millsy, talking about grand finals, right? Your grand final is going to be slightly different to ours right now. You've done so much stuff, and I've just written a couple down, Benny. Australian Idol, The Mint, The Singing Bee. So a lot of singing, but Dancing with the Stars, Celebrity Apprentice, Neighbours.
0: Yeah.
1: If you're going to pick one of them to be your grand final, and I was a massive fan of Celebrity Apprentice, the American

0: And the Australian version. What was your grand final out of all the stuff that you've done? And probably a couple that I've missed there as well.
1: Oh, if I'm going to go musicals, I'd have to say Wicked. I just think Wicked is one of the best shows ever. I'd seen the show in London and the West End in 2006. I came back to Australia and took a bunch of singing lessons, acting lessons, dance lessons, and just really vowed to myself that I would get the part. And then when I got the part, it was just... it really changed my life, becoming a member of like the musical theatre community. But as far as like the TV shows I've done, I've loved being a part of Neighbours growing up in that area. And then most recently, my partner and I, we did The Amazing Race. We lost to Stephen and Bernard Curry. But being able to do that with my partner, with Georgie, was just the best. I made it all the way to the end. We lost by 43 seconds. But it was awesome just to do all those challenges together.
0: That's like a one-point loss, isn't it? 43 seconds.
1: Yeah, we're so close.
2: Oh, so close. And Georgie Tunney, who ABC audiences will know well from her days on News Breakfast a few moons ago, but certainly fantastic. Was your Wicked run, was that here in Australia, Millsy? Because I went and saw that with my partner. It's their favourite or second favourite stage show alongside Waitress. Was that here in Sydney?
1: I did it in Melbourne and in Sydney, 2008 to 2010. 8 shows a week for 2 years.
0: Oh, wow.
2: I went recently.
1: We're athletes.
0: I
2: was going to say, I didn't remember Millsy, but it wouldn't have been on the basis of his performance. Just as we let you go here, Millsy, there is a bit on the screen as well from Craig Davis, our fearless panelop, who is as hardcore a Neighbours fan as there is likely to be. And he just put up, and the evil Finn Kelly on Neighbours, which I know Boomer mentioned, but I missed it in the intro. If I was to give myself a little performance review on air, I don't think it was my best intro because you've done so much.
1: Oh, thanks, mate. It's been an incredible journey. I'm allowed to say an incredible journey. I think it's the reality TV show word that we use. But an incredible journey from Idol in 2003. From a kid who was just singing in pubs. Very, very grateful for the career that I've had. Looking forward to the game tonight. I mean, the guys have had a big journey this year to get there. I remember seeing some stats during the week or hearing some commentary about the Hawks being written off a few years ago. And now here we are in another prelim, 2 years in a row, and they said it was going to take 10 years to rebuild this club. So, Sam Mitchell, to everyone at the club, you've done an incredible job.
0: They certainly have. And just one quick question for me, Millsy, before we let you go and enjoy the atmosphere at the MCG. This triggered me because I'm sitting next to two Hawthorn legends of your football club, Jason Dunstall. You sort of chucked Ben Dixon in there, wouldn't you, a little bit maybe? He kicked the goal after the siren. That was a big kick.
2: He wore 19 after.
0: He did. Mate, favourite all-time Hawthorn player?
1: Daniel Harford. Big shorts.
0: Daniel Harford, big shorts. ABC colleague, what a star. And current.
1: Absolutely my favourite of all time. What? Love him. Even though he betrayed us and went to the Blues, I still love him today. I think we played a similar game of brand of football when I was growing up. I had his number on the back of my jumper and, just loved him. Loved the half. I just think he's just a do-good attitude kind of guy. He's a nice guy and he always worked hard.
0: Well, this is going to get played over and over when Daniel Harford's back in the box with us. So not a bad answer. And your last one, mate, your current favourite player.
1: Thanks. At the moment, I would say the Wiz is definitely my favourite at the moment.
0: Yeah. Hard to go past.
2: Boomer, you're much better at working out how to ask questions of these celebrity fans than me. Millsy, appreciate your time. Enjoy the afternoon. The members is already absolutely packed in the brown and gold. Enjoy it.
1: Thanks, guys. Have a great afternoon. Have a good call.
0: Thank you.
2: Thank you. There is Robert Mills. What a good bloke.
0: A star.
2: And what a proper Hawthorn fan he is.
0: So
2: I spoke to
0: Daniel Harford.
2: Half is going to be so happy with himself.
0: That's unbelievable. Big shorts himself.
2: I called Millsy to see if he'd come on and have a chat with us.
0: What, you know him?
2: No. I got his number off an acquaintance. We have some mutual friends. But I just called him and said, can we have a chat on this show? And he said, yeah, mate, I'm down here for the game. I had a gig sort of Thursday night or Friday night, whatever it was. He said, and I've booked to go back. Not earlier than that, not tomorrow, because he wants to watch the reserves in the
0: Box
2: VFL
0: Hill
2: Grand Final. So Box Hill
0: at Icon Park.

0: umpires absolutely nullified the Geelong last week. And last night they were very lucky to win the game. And I believe what Millsy said, the premiers will come out of today's game, no matter which team wins.
1: Yeah, I tend to agree with Donnie a little bit, but you just never know. Donnie, you weren't the West Coast Eagles fans that Julie was speaking about down there in Freo cheering for the Swans, were you?
0: No, mate, I wasn't. I was running late. I got home a bit late from work, but I applaud those fellas to do that. You cannot be Eagles support the bloody Dockers. Either you hate them or you love them. As simple as that.
1: Good on you, Donnie. There is Donnie from Spearwood. He's a good man. I hope you're going well, Donnie. Always a treat to hear your voice on the radio. He's forever working, Donnie. He's a hard-working man, driving around and listening to...
2: Always calls in.
1: The radio calls in and talks about his Eagles and whatnot. I've got a question for you, Boomer, and everyone out there. First person to text in the correct answer will get a firm handshake from me and my respect. But only four players in the history of the Brisbane Lions have played in a losing grand final for the club and never a winning one for the Lions. Who are they?
2: I did a little bit of research. I knew this one was coming. Yep. Don't look at my answers. And I didn't chat GPT it or whatever it is. I didn't do that. I actually went through and had a look at them. So I think I've got a couple.
1: Okay.
2: But I don't know if I've got them all right, because I did run out a little bit of time before I left. So am I naming some, or are we going to leave it to the caller?
1: We'll save the listeners till after the news. Okay. 0437 774 774. That's 0437 774 774. We'll continue the build-up after the news. We've got a celebrity Brisbane supporter as well. So all of that to look forward to. The members are packed. The players are out on the ground getting ready. 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Down.
3: ABC News. Hello, I'm Satyam Weinstein. WA's Fisheries Minister says the government will review its shark mitigation strategy but has ruled out a return to mass culls. Authorities are still searching for the body of a 63-year-old man fatally attacked yesterday morning at Perth's Sorrento Beach. That beach and several others in the area will remain closed until at least midday tomorrow. Jackie Jarvis says the shark was a great white and the government's open to several changes to its mitigation strategy.
4: We will certainly be looking, you know, at the use of drones in the future. We have funded drones for Surf Lifesaving WA that they regularly use when they have kids in the water. We will absolutely look at our tagging program and see if that can be increased. We are always looking at what more we can do.
3: Australia's approach to digital safety will be front and centre of the Prime Minister's visit to the United States as Australia vies for a seat on the UN Security Council. Anthony Albanese has landed in California, where he'll meet with Apple executive Tim Cook. On Friday, he'll go to New York to discuss regulating AI with world leaders. He says an international response to digital dangers is needed.
5: The whole world is grappling with this. This is a technology that's here right now. So we need to make sure that we shape its use in the interests of humanity rather than allow it to shape us.
3: Energy Minister Chris Bowen has indirectly criticised US President Donald Trump's decision to ban certain news outlets from the White House. Taking to social media, Mr. Trump says CNN, MS Now and Politico have been banned effective immediately due to what he called reporting of fake news, likening the move to One Nation's decision to expel ABC and Guardian journalists from press conferences. Chris Bowen says press freedom is a vital part of democracy.
6: What happens in other countries is a matter for them, but in Australia, every politician should be subject to scrutiny, and Australian politicians excluding journalists from press conferences shows that they just can't handle scrutiny, and I think that's not good for democracy.
3: Ukrainian President Volodymyr Zelensky has thanked US President Donald Trump for signing into law and sweeping new sanctions bill targeting Russia. Here's Ali Crew.
7: After previously expressing scepticism about the sanctions package, Mr. Trump has signed the bill, long championed by the late US Senator Lindsey Graham. The bill gives the American president the power to impose up to 100% tariffs on the top importers of Russian oil or natural gas, mainly China, India and Turkey. The legislation also targets Russia's energy and defence industries, as well as the shadow fleet of tankers used to evade existing sanctions. It's aimed at starving Russian President

0: Vladimir Putin of the resources Moscow needs to continue its war in Ukraine after the full-scale invasion of its neighbour more than 4 years ago.
1: US President Donald Trump says an agreement's been reached with Denmark, giving America permanent control over security in Greenland. The BBC's Daniel Bush reports.
2: This has certainly been playing out behind the scenes, and I know from sources that quietly in private, the US, Greenland, and Denmark have actually been working on this diplomacy track now for months after President Trump threatened to somehow annex Greenland by force earlier this year. That caused a huge diplomatic row. But since then, the sides have been working quietly again to try and reach some sort of a deal. But again, the details remain unclear about what kind of control it gives the U.S. over the territory.
1: The New South Wales government has accused the state Liberals of putting politics ahead of public safety after the party reversed its decision to support the gun buyback. Charlie McLean has more.
3: Opposition leader Kelly Sloan says the party would freeze the buyback announced in the wake of the Bondi terror attack if elected next year. She says the party now wants an inquiry into how gun laws could be improved and to launch a major crime crackdown.
4: We'll crush the criminals, we'll have tougher sentences.
3: Police Minister Yasmin Catley says it's a political decision aimed at clawing back votes.
5: Well, we know that One Nation wants weaker gun laws. Now the Liberals and Nationals are following them down that road.
3: Around 50,000 licensed gun holders will be eligible for compensation when the state's buyback begins in November.
1: In tennis, world men's number 9, Alex de Minaur, has steered Australia to straight sex victory over Poland in the tie's first match of the Davis Cup in Brisbane. De Minaur down Max Kashnikovsky 6-3, 6-love in front of a packed crowd at the Pat Rafter Arena. Australia's James Duxworth now faces Poland's Kamil Majdzak in the second singles match of the day. You're now up to date with the very latest from ABC News. You can get more news at any time by downloading the ABC Listen app.
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7: We are 70 minutes away. No, we're more than that. We're 2 hours away. How's my maths going? I'm having a nightmare today, Boomer. I'm like Peter Bell in his preliminary
8: final. It's exciting.
7: 1996.
8: You're excited, mate. It's all right. Just don't walk home.
7: 125 minutes away from the bounce of the ball between Hawthorn and Brisbane. Imagine if you're a fan driving to the game. Boomer, when you hear that, you think, gee whiz, we're running late. We've got to hurry. No, you got plenty of time. Also, my quiz today, who are the five players in Brisbane's history to have played in a losing grand final and never a winning one? If you heard me say four, you didn't. You misheard. I said five as part of the quiz here today. Keep your text coming, 0437 774 774, or 1300 558 222. That's 1300 558 222. Some news from earlier today as well that Brennan Cox has been withdrawn from Peel Thunder's grand final in the WAFL tomorrow. So
8: well, that's a good sign for him.
7: Yeah, it's a really good sign for him. So he'll train today, then have the 7 days to recover to potentially come in.
8: Does that mean it's not a good sign for someone else, Ben?
7: Well, Oscar McDonald would be the obvious one. So it might be a nervous week for Oscar McDonald. Would you risk bringing someone back?
8: How long has he been out for?
7: It was
8: Is that
7: final
8: he's got a
7: game.
8: Calf?
7: Yeah, so best part of 5 weeks.
8: Oh, it's only a couple of games, though, isn't it? 3 games? If it was last game of the year, it's only been 3 games. It's not. If he's in your best 22 and he's a better defender, well, yep, it's a no-brainer. Which you've got to take emotion out of this year.
7: Yeah.
8: And this happens every year. There's going to be an unlucky person like there is every single year, and there's going to be someone that just pops up and gets an opportunity.
7: Yeah, someone has texted in with three of the five Brisbane players that we are looking for, but not quite the entirety of the five altogether. So Mikey from Bendigo, You've got three of the five. Michael says, I used to like going to Arctic Park Waverley as a Hawthorn supporter. The 1991 grand final. What were Boomer's memories of playing at Waverley Park, and what did he think of it?
8: I'll tell you one thing I remember, and the Hawthorn supporters that are listening are not going to like this, but Byron Pickett ran 15 metres past the ball and absolutely smashed Brendan Crummell. Do you remember that hit? You don't remember Byron Pickett getting crumbled?
7: Yeah, I would have seen it on fifth bumps and...
8: Oh, yeah, 100%.
7: Rules or whatever
8: it changed the rules.
7: Yeah.
8: He ran a metre and a half, 2 metres past the ball and cleaned him up and knocked him out.
7: Like, the main one I remember is Pickett on from Adelaide.
8: Brett Biglands?
7: Yeah, Brett Biglands.
8: Well, that was half of what he got crumbled with.
7: Really? Yeah, right. I'm sure if I saw it...
8: You'll YouTube it, I'm guarantee you. My other thing is how big the ground was. So when you sat in the bench, which is like a big baseball dugout, you couldn't see the legs, and not because I was short, but you couldn't see the legs of the other players on the far side of the ground because there was a big mount at Waverley Park. So it was, number one, it was massive. The boundary was nearly double what it is at the MCG. I'm gonna go out there and say about 12 metres from the fence. It was absolutely huge. And then the big mound in the middle as well.
7: Let's go back to the phones. 1-300-558-222. That's 1-300-558-222. Bradley from Busselton. Hello, Bradley.
9: G'day, how are you?
7: Very well, thank you.
9: I've got just one, it's a bit of a general question. You have your Mick Malthouses and all your special comments and stuff like that before the game, and they do their analysation and their predictions. Does anybody go back and actually see if they are correct after the game?
8: We should do a recall. I like this. We should do a recall and see who the actual expert is.
7: Well, there's a segment on one of the shows that I listen to out of the US, Colin Cowherd, where he does, and I quite like it, where Colin was right and where Colin was wrong. So basically he said, you know, a lot of media types pump up when they got it right. They don't speak about when they've got it wrong. So he said, I'll just do both.
8: Well, can I give her a quick story?
7: Yep.
8: I got it right last night. I actually picked Fremantle by 11 points.
7: Wow.
8: Do you know what they won by?
7: 12. 12, there you go.
8: Right. Now, I'm going to tell you something where I was wrong. Because I was making breakfast, and I'm in a little tipping competition with my brother and a mate, and we got to tip the team and the margin. I put through Fremantle 11, and then they all put their predictions through, and I actually thought, for some reason, when I was making breakfast at 7 o'clock in the morning, that Fremantle were playing Hawthorn. I just had a brain fade, and that's why I picked that as a close game. But Benny, I was 1 point off.
7: 1 point off. You've done well.
8: So there's a right and a wrong at the same time.
7: Yeah, you've done pretty well there. You've got it very close. Do you agree with the sentiment that it seems to be bubbling around that the premiership team or the premier will be coming out of this game here today?
8: Yeah, I can see why people are saying it, and I think I'm in the same camp.
7: Yep.
8: Benny, I think I'm in the same camp. The fact that Brisbane has been here, Hawthorn play a lot of football here, and Fremantle have played two games here this year, I think counts for something.
7: Yeah.
8: And a lot of people don't understand it, and sometimes I don't understand it. It's a ground. It has got 8 posts, 4 at each end. The square's 50 by 50, and nothing really changes. I don't know what it is, but Fremantle only played here twice, and I think that's going to hurt them a little bit.
7: A few texts coming through. Beansy in Broadford says... G'day, Ben and Boomer. Is there a concussion query over Oscar McDonald, hence Brennan Cox being held back from the Waffle Grand Final today? There was that heavy landing for Oscar late in the game where he
8: played it out, though.
7: Turf. He did.
8: He played it out. So I think if that comes into place, it would have to be a delayed concussion because he didn't come off and have the test. So I think he's all clear with the concussion stuff.
7: Michelle from Geraldton has got it right. So the players to have played in a losing grand final for Brisbane and never a winning one. So, I mean, you have to have just played in a losing one and never a winning one. There was a text coming through saying Ben Buckley missed out on playing in 3 grand finals for Brisbane. That is right, but he never played in a losing grand final without playing in a winning one. They are Dylan McLaren, Dev Robertson, Link McCarthy, Jared Lyons, and Kitty Coleman.
10: Wow.
7: So those are the five.
8: They're stiff, aren't they?
7: Yeah.
8: Well, there's

0: Two of them names in particular, Lincoln McCarthy, who's been a bloody good player, and just obviously some injuries. Kitty Coleman as well, he would be in their best 22 when he's up and firing. So, yeah, some unlucky stories in AFL football, unfortunately.
1: I mean, the ones that won't get a chance to remedy that are obviously Jared Lyons and Dylan McLaren, as both are retired. Dev Robertson's also left the club. So
0: at West Coast?
1: Yeah, he could go back in theory and play in a winning grand final later for Brisbane.
0: Probably not going to happen, Ben.
1: That seems unlikely. And then Kitty Coleman and Link McCarthy are still on the list, and they might be able to change it yet, but we will see. We'll move on with some of our previews. Keep your calls coming, 1300 558 222. That's 1300 558 222, or 0437 774 774. We promised it a line by line analysis of the game ahead, Boomer. So this is all of the contests that we'll see over the course of the match here today, starting with the mids against the mids. Who has the advantage when they go heads up?
0: Well, we spoke about this briefly before, Benny. And so the names now. So Neil, yep, who dominated Hawthorn last time. The Ashcroft boys. So Will and Levi. We could probably separate them because I don't want to feel like we're short. So Neil, Will Ashcroft, Levi Ashcroft, Dunkley, more of a defensive player but gets his own football. Berry can go through there with a defensive role as well. McCluggage, of course. Then they've got the part-timers. Bailey, who's more of a forward but can come up and pinch it. And also, I think Fletcher goes through there a little bit up on the wing off half-back. V, Day and Newcomb are their two main on-ballers. Then you've got your Wards, McKenzies, Morrisons. Moore a little bit, McDonald a little bit, and D'Ambrosio outside. I just think Brisbane, on talent and depth, win that battle through the midfield. Yep. Usually in big games, if the midfield wins, Benny, a lot of the times I feel you win the game.
1: Yeah, I think not by a massive, massive margin, but comfortably enough. I think it's clearly
0: Brisbane's favour.
1: Midfield, yeah, I think so.
0: So are we going not 6-4? We going 7-3?
1: Yeah, 6.5, 3.5, yeah, okay, to sort of 7-3. The
0: yep,
1: the way of of Brisbane.
0: 7-3, sounds a lot though, doesn't it?
1: Yeah, it does. What about the ruck? So Draper and Fort coming up against Meek with maybe a little bit of help from maybe Marbior coming up to pinch hit. Which way do you go with that?
0: Well, I think Brisbane can have a huge advantage, and I'm going to throw something a little bit different. And this probably has happened before, but if Darcy Fort can start in the ruck on Meek, then when the ruckman swap over and Marbia Chole come into the ruck and Draper goes into the ruck, you've got a huge advantage. You've got a ruckman, an A-grade ruckman, playing against a pinch-hitting ruckman who's a forward. So I think if they can start Fort in the ruck and go against Meek and just go for your 8, 10, 12 minutes, whatever time the ruckman swap, and as soon as Chole comes on, Fort comes off and Draper goes on and gets a huge advantage at stoppages around the ground. Now, the other one I want to throw in, and this is something I would do if I was coaching. Clearly, I'm not up to coaching at AFL level, but I would nearly play Josh Weddle in the ruck.
1: Yeah, which they've done at different times.
0: Yep, and because I don't too much, not don't worry about the tap work. He's probably not going to beat those other two ruckmen.
1: Not so much at the centre bounce, but around the ground they've used him. Yep.
0: But then you've got another on-baller. Yep. You're a little bit, you're not as good as them in the midfield. Put a Weddle in the ruck. Now you've got four mids versus three in a ruckman. Something a little bit left field if things are not working for you.
1: He's kind of a little bit like a little bit of a Luke Jackson, but obviously Jackson's better in the
0: yep,
1: ruck.
0: Absolutely.
1: I just bigger and
0: is Draper catching Weddle around the ground?
1: No.
0: He should just run him ragged. Run him ragged. And if things are not going right for Hawthorn, that's a pull-the-trigger thing that you could potentially do.
1: So we're giving that to Brisbane?
0: Yeah, I think Brisbane have got a big advantage over there.
1: So all of a sudden we get to the Brisbane forwards.
0: Sorry, are we going 7-3 again or 6-4? Where are you at?
1: Yeah, probably 6-4.
0: All right, 6-4. So 6-4 for the ruck.
1: Yep.
0: 7-3 for the mid you're going with.
1: Yep, I think so.
0: All right.
1: And then, so Brisbane's forwards, and this really, I think it lives through their small half forwards. When you look at Zach Bailey, Charlie Cameron, Kai Lohman going up against the Hawthorn defenders.

0: How do you see this battle?
1: Righto, so let's go through this. Let's get the matchups, and it doesn't have to be, we just need tall v tall, right? So you go down back for, yep, for Hawthorne, Sicily. Who's he going to?
0: Well, that's...
1: Don't worry too much. Yeah. It's just going to be a tall, isn't it?
0: Well, I'm more interested in Barris, whether he goes to Logan Morris.
1: Okay, let's do that then.
0: He went to him last time, but Morris got up the ground and then got him on the way back.
1: So let's
0: do... flip that?
1: Let's do... No, I think that's okay. Let's go Barris... Barras on
0: yep,
1: on Morris.
0: Yep.
1: So then you've go then you the next forward for Brisbane, Hipwood.
0: Yep.
1: Who are you playing?
0: Yeah, is that a
1: battle?
0: Yeah, or battle.
1: Okay. And then the other tall for Brisbane up in the forward line?
0: They're going to have up there as well, Oscar Allen.
1: Oscar Allen?
0: Yep.
1: Who goes to him?
0: Well, that's right. Got to be Sicily.
1: Rightio. So then you've got the smalls, and this is where the advantage is for Brisbane. The smalls. Yep. Who plays on Cameron? Who plays on Lohman? Who plays on Bailey? It's a headache that, because if you stamp two, one's going to get off the leash. If you stamp one, two's going to get off the leash. And I don't think you can stamp all three, because Impey, if he plays off half back, is he really a tight defender? Hardwick's their hard-nosed defender, or probably get a Cameron or a Bailey.
0: So you reckon he goes to Cameron, Hardwick?
1: Yeah, potentially. Or a Bailey, but Bailey will come up more into the midfield than Charlie Cameron. So yeah, he probably plays on stay at home on Charlie Cameron.
0: I have no inside information on it, but I wonder whether they'll swap the Logan Morris matchup.
1: I'm going to keep coming back to it. I think Brisbane Smalls, one of them's going to get off the leash and kick a few goals. And that could be the difference in the game right there.
0: So we're giving that to Brisbane as well.
1: Brisbane forwards over Hawthorn's defenders, yes.
0: What's that, a 6-4 again?
1: Yep, you have to go 6-4.
0: Yep, okay. So then we get to the Hawthorn forward line against Brisbane's defenders. So here we've got the sort of three-headed monster, if you can call it that, with Joel Lewis and Gunston is a little bit of a tweener there. And then their half forwards, where Nick Watson will get up the ground. He's got a heap of tricks. Dylan Moore as well. And they'll have the likes of McDonald helping out there too. How do you see this line matching up, Boone?
1: There is two distinct things that Brisbane need to get right. And we've already spoken about one, and Nick Watson, who plays on him. If you play Wilmot on him, you take away his drive. I think it's a Ryan Lester, and it's just a negating role. If Nick Watson kicks one goal, you are a massive chance of winning. If Nick Watson gets off the leash and kicks maybe three, you're in a tough spot. Now, the other one, I just think Gunston is unbelievable.
0: Yeah.
1: So they're the two matchups that Brisbane have to get right. If you get them two wrong and they kick six between them, Hawthorn are probably going to win the game. I'm not sure how many goals you're going to get out of Chole in a really big final. And Lewis, I know he's capable, but I think them two, Watson and Gunston, have to kick a score. And unfortunately for Hawthorn, I feel like they've got some good matchups.
0: Who plays on Gunston? That's the thing for me.
1: I was looking at these teams, and there was not one that really sticks out.
0: Because we
1: think Lester goes to Watson potentially. Andrews has to play on a tall.
0: Yep.
1: He has to play on a tall. Gallup gets the other tall, but maybe he's the Gunston matchup.
0: Oh, I just don't feel like that's the right matchup.
1: I don't think it's a right matchup either.
0: I think maybe Lester's got to be the one who goes to Gunston.
1: That's a good matchup.
0: Now, I feel like that's a better matchup for them, but then that leaves them without Lester to go to Watson. So
1: is it Zorko or Wilmot that's got to go to, and you lose some drive?
0: Maybe you've got to sacrifice that drive from Wilmot. I don't think they'll sacrifice the drive of Zorko, and I don't think he'd have the leg speed to go with Watson.
1: No, I don't think Zorko can go with Watson. He doesn't play like that anyway.
0: The other one that they do have is Jasper Fletcher. So he was the other name that was mentioned by Chris Fagan.
1: Yes, it
0: Maybe
1: was.
0: He's the one who goes to Nick Watson.
1: And that's a little bit left field, because normally you wouldn't like him doing that. He finds a lot of the ball. I think whoever plays on Nick Watson has to have an arm across and not wanting to get the ball at all. And if you keep in the one goal and only have six possessions yourself, huge win. Huge win for Brisbane. So I think there's some headaches there. I'm going 6-4 Hawthorn's way. 6-4 Hawthorn's way forwards v their backs.
0: So we've finally got something going the way of the Hawks.
1: Yep.
0: What about in the coach's box? Which way are you going here? I mean, this is so difficult to assess, because we never really know exactly what the coaches are doing. So which way are you leaning here?
1: Well,

0: It's the young versus the old, really, isn't it? And not just talking age gap in terms of actual age, but the experience. I rate these two coaches as nearly the best two. I've got a massive admiration for Sam Mitchell. I've been at games and I've been doing special comments at games, Benny, where Hawthorn have needed to do something and mid-game they come out at half-time or quarter-time or three-quarter-time and something happens. They change a style of play, which I don't know if there's too many coaches in the competition that do that. And Chris Fagan, he's just so calm and calculated. He's looks like a father figure on the bench. He's so composed, and they obviously all love him. So this is a 5-5 split for me. I think they're both fantastic and probably nearly the best two coaches in the caper right now.
1: Oh, I'm glad. I think we don't give enough shine to Chris Fagan. Like, it's been an unbelievable coaching journey for him, and this is a team that could be going to a fourth consecutive grand final. I think five straight prelims. I think it's six of the last seven. Like, it is a phenomenal run that the Brisbane Lions are on. Sam Mitchell's clearly so cerebral with the way he's able to set up his team. It feels like he's getting more than the sum of its parts out of this Hawthorn list. Like, he is wringing the neck of it and getting every last drop. But
0: like, we call those midfielders. We spoke about the midfield and the depth. I'm sure Sam Mitchell's not talking about midfield depth at Hawthorn. He's saying that you guys are stars, and he backs every single one of them to get up and do their job. So no, I think he's an outstanding young coach.
1: I mean this is unfair to characterise them in this way, but it feels like Sam's more X's and O's, and Fags is more about your Jimmys and your Joes. Like, he's more of a man manager.
0: Good way of putting it.
1: A people person. Not that Sam isn't, but if you were assigning their strengths, you would probably say that. That's the way that they are a little bit different in the way that they go about it. And obviously they work together when Chris Fagan was the GM of football at Hawthorn during their very successful era as well.
0: So if we do that on points, we've got 7-3 midfield, 6-4 Brisbane's favour, 6-4 Brisbane's forward v back, but then we've flipped it 5-5 for the coaches and 6-4 Hawthorn's way v Brisbane's back. So just on those numbers, it probably says Brisbane win if we do it like that.
1: And probably because we've said that, Hawthorn will win, and all the Hawthorn fans will let us know.
0: Of course.
1: Why we were wrong. Sam Mitchell was asked about Nick Watson and a good play on him and how he's gone against Brisbane during the week.
2: I mean, I think he's got attention a lot across probably the last 2 years. I think this year he's handled it for the most part. It's very difficult to be a consistent small forward. And I think he's been about as consistent as you can hope to be in that position, particularly at his age. And I think last year he got a lot of attention. He probably didn't have quite enough tricks to get away with enough wins to put himself at the echelon he has this year. So he spent 12 months working on his craft and working on how to beat different players and how to add a couple of different strings to his bow, so that he is a bit more flexible. And obviously they've had a pretty good record against in Brisbane, so we'll see how he goes, but pretty confident that Nick will play well.
1: So that was Sam Mitchell during the week. Cam off the SMS line says, "G'day lads, great chat. You fellas can't forget about Cam Rayner. This could potentially be the game that he wins off his own boot."
0: Of course, I haven't even mentioned Cam Rayner, and he's funny because I don't look at him as a small forward because he's such a good mark. He's that hybrid type, isn't he? He's your player that you put a small on and he dominates him in the air, but you put a tall on him and he gets the ball on ground and he's so strong and powerful. Kicks the ball a mile. Yeah, it's a great call.
1: Text coming through here too from David in Mount Pleasant, a beautiful part of WA. "Hi, Boomer and Ben. Is this the correct text number?" Yes, it is. I'm reading this as we go, as you can see. "RE Fremantle for the grand final and their team. I would play Sean Darcy rather than Mason Cox. What do you think?"
0: Well, there'll be some talk about this because Mason Cox didn't have a great game last night. I think he took a really, really big mark, and it wasn't a big mark in like the actual mark, but just the timing of it to go back. And he can do that once a game. Can Sean Darcy go forward and take a clunk when he's not playing in the ruck? I'm not too sure. I think he would have to spend more time on the bench. Now, then you get less rotation. So it's going to be a talking point all week. I think Mason Cox holds his spot, unfortunately, for Sean Darcy.
1: Oh, I think they've clearly preferred the Mason Cox look, partnering with Luke Jackson.
0: He stretches a lot of teams up forward, Mason Cox. Sean Darcy hasn't played a lot of time forward, has he?
1: No, I think they'll stick with unless he's injured, something of the like, Cox and Jackson in the grand final. So good job there, Boomer, working our way through all of that. You can keep your text coming, 0437 774 774. That's the SMS line number. 1300 558 222 is the number if you wish to get involved and have a chat to Brent Harvey. It would be remiss of me not to mention Brent Harvey about the North Melbourne coaching search. So we'll do that next. This is ABC AFL Countdown. We are counting down to the second of the preliminary finals between Brisbane and Hawthorn. That's coming up.
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1: 1 hour and 45 minutes away from the ball up, centre ball up in this preliminary final between Hawthorn and Brisbane as they fight it out for the right to face Fremantle in the decider next Saturday afternoon here at the MCG. It is ABC AFL Countdown with Brent Harvey and Ben Cameron. Coming up tomorrow, we do have the VFL Grand Final, so the latest chapter in the Geelong and Hawthorn rivalry to be written in this contest. Geelong up against Box Hill, so first place Cats against the third place Hawks, 2:05 p.m. Australian Eastern Standard Time tomorrow. The 2026 VFL Grand Final, we'll be calling that. Boomer, yourself, Adam Ramanaskis, Lauren Borden, and myself to call all of the action. Coming up here from 4 p.m., the full game coverage. Corbin Middlemass, Clint Wilden, Cameron Ling, and Brett DeLidio, and our rules analyst, Ray Chamberlain, and myself downstairs on the boundary. Still to come, a celebrity fan of the Brisbane Lions. So we'll chat to them ahead of this this fixture. Just some news that's coming to hand as well. On the AFL website, there's a story at the moment that the league is considering whether Fremantle will be allowed wharfie time on grand final day. Should they be allowed wharfie time on grand final day? 0437 774 774 or 1300 558 222. Boom, boom. Should they?
0: Oh, I just think that you open up a can of worms. If you let that happen and someone comes up with another gimmick next year, and then every club that gets into a grand final, they got some sort of little gimmick that they want to play on the scoreboard halfway through quarters or when the game's tight. No, I don't. I would say no. Oh, and they're not the home team.
1: That's the interesting point now that they've been reseeded. They're technically no longer the home team.
0: Hang on. So if Hawthorn win tonight, they're not. But if Brisbane win tonight, they are. Yeah. Is that right?
1: Yeah. So I think against Brisbane, they should be able to use it.
0: So okay. So you're yes or no. If you're the home team, you've got the advantage and you can use it. But if you're not the home team, no, you can't. I would say again that I think it opens up a little can of worms.
1: I would argue that...
0: Why can't your supporters just get together and say, right, yeah, we're doing it now?
1: I don't think they should have been reseeded. I think it should just be based on the home and away season, that if the team that finished top makes it through to the grand final, they're the top seed.
0: I think I agree with you there, Ben.
1: I don't think we should reseed them out of the qualifying finals
0: for
1: whatever it's worth. Another text from Riley about will Fremantle be wearing the purple uniform next week? We're waiting to find that out. So if Hawthorn win, they will be the higher seed. So Fremantle will be wearing the white shorts, we imagine. This happened in 2013, their last grand final. They wore the white jumper to match the white shorts. They have been wearing the purple jumper with the white shorts in recent times. So I think they'll be wearing the full purple jumper if they come up against Hawthorn. If they're against Brisbane, they'll be the home team. So they'll wear the purple shorts and the purple jumper. Gloria has called in. Hello, Gloria.
7: Hello, how are you today?
1: Very well, thank you.
7: That's good. Yeah.
1: What have you got for us?
7: Well, I'd like to just say that firstly, congratulations to the Dockers. And I'm actually going to WA. I'm a West Coast supporter. So we're not all one-sided in terms of only, you know, barracking for West Coast. And just on that, I'm watching the games of the Dockers playing. I'm just tired of listening to the Eastern States commentators because they can't hide the fact that they're really excited when the Eastern States teams win against the Dockers. And then when the Dockers end up winning, they are pretty two-faced and turn around and say, oh, great, good on you, the Dockers. So in the end, I just turn the radio off and, turn the TV off and listen to the radio because it's a lot more fair to listen to and it's much more peaceful.
1: We might take that as comment, Gloria. Appreciate your call on 1300 558 222. Jerry from Westminster has given us a buzz. G'day, Jerry. Jerry.
8: I make my point what I phoned in about. I should say how well and congratulations to Dean Cox and the Sydney Football Club too. They only got done by 2 goals in that preliminary and look what's been going on at their club. For the last month, they would have been under immense pressure, and I think they should be very proud of themselves the way they what they produced on the field, even though they lost to Fremantle. I'll leave that one there. But you're talking about coaches before. I'd like to look at the comparison, Fagan and Mitchell. I come from a bit of the old school when I used to coach amateurs, etc., over here in Perth, and I used to tell the players, I can be a friendly coach, but I can't be your friend and coach. And I stuck to that because these days, the old-timer like Fagan, when you look at him, he's like the father image, grandfather image even. And then you look at Mitchell, and he's probably the psychologist and psychiatrist or something. You know, it's a mixture of both. But the modern-day coach has got to be a little bit, softer in their approach anymore. The days of Barassi and Kennedy and all those guys screaming and yelling, that doesn't work these days because the players would run off and cry if they got too upset about being yelled at. But do you get my point? But I see a mixture of Fagan and Mitchell, two very good coaches, very successful. Fagan, of course, Mitchell's up and coming, and I believe he's a top coach and will either win the flag this year or very soon anyway in the next year or two. But I'll just throw those comments out to you, and I'd like to hear your feedback.
0: Yeah, well, they both look very calm, don't they?
1: Yep.
0: And maybe Chris Fagan probably a little bit more calmer than Sam Mitchell. I see Sam Mitchell getting a little bit angry in the box, but I just like the way he played. He was very calm and composed, and all of a sudden he had this little nasty streak in him. So, yeah.
1: And a healthy level of arrogance.
0: Yeah, I totally agree.
1: Which the young Hawks have.
0: Yeah, I totally agree. And they all remind me a lot of Sam Mitchell, to be fair, and that's okay. You'd need that little bit of arrogance to say, I'm bloody good, but, you know, there's still a game to be played. So I think Sam Mitchell has got that little bit of nasty streak in him. And I think, I'm like the caller, I think there's still room in the game for a little bit of a cookie here and there. And Sam Mitchell can certainly do that by all reports. And I'm sure Fagan can do that as well. But Fagan just looks a little bit more calmer than Sam Mitchell, I would say.
1: Oh, I think Sam's young enough and has adapted enough to almost be like their cool older brother.
0: Yep.
1: Whereas Fags is
0: the dad, the grandfather.
1: I think he's like your
0: granddad. Totally agree.
1: Very, very
0: good analogy.
1: Yep. That was actually Corbin's. He came up with that as well.
0: Can't give him credit.
1: I didn't want to. I've got to give him credit again here. Andrew and Cornana says, Google AI is saying regardless of qualifying final results, the higher ladder position gets home game for a grand final. Are you guys 100% it's been reseeded? So Corbin spoke to the AFL during the week and it has been reseeded. So there you go. Just not quite
0: changed.
1: Google AI, just not quite all over it just yet. Tony from Melton has given us a buzz. G'day, Tony.
9: Yes, good afternoon. Look, there's a couple of things. I just want to commend Dean Cox on his behaviour last night. And I'm a Collingwood man, but his behaviour over the last third of the season and last night and the result and the fact that he went into the doctor's room, I thought I applaud him. And if it was any such award, he could win some kind of coach's award for that. It's coach of the year. You can't go past Longmuir. In terms of the Wharfie, definitely. Got to bring it to the MCG. they're the top team all year. If they're technically they're the number one team in, so you've got to have that. As for today, I predict it'll be a Lions win under 7 points. I predicted the exact score yesterday by 11 points yesterday, last night. So check today. It'll be by 7 points. And the winner of the grand final, if you'd like, I'd like to give you a 30-second finish of the game for next week, if you like.
0: Go for it.
9: Okay, we're down to the last 60 seconds now. The 2026 grand final, the Dockers and the Lions, and it's tapped down by Luke Jackson. Jackson flicks it over then to Sarong, who handballs it over the Brayshaw. Brayshaw kicks it to the forward pocket. Here comes the prancing pony. He gets the ball, dodges one player, turns over his shoulder, kicks it through the middle with the goal. Dockers have hit the press with 27 seconds to go.
1: Have we got another 27 seconds, or are we just...
0: What was the score?
9: And the winner for the 2026 Grand Final, Fremantle.
1: Tony, great call, Tony. Round of applause.
0: Benny, you're out of a job. Tony's coming over next week, flying into Melbourne.
1: What do you mean? I think, isn't Melton in?
0: Oh, sorry, he's from Melton. Yeah, Tony from Melton, sorry.
1: Tony.
0: Yeah, Melton from... Yeah, we're driving him up. We're getting him a driver. Coming straight
1: call,
0: to the G.
1: Tony. Elite work from you, calling the Fremantle Dockers to the Premiership a week out. Michael from Tasmania has given us a buzz. That's a tough act to follow, Michael.
10: It sounds like me when I used to play footy by myself at call games. I'm just feeding the horses ready for the game, guys, and I'm excited about this game, but there should be no wharfy time in the grand final. We've got a... It should be a neutral game played on a neutral ground in effective purposes. So there should be no songs for team kicking goals, no wharfy time. I love wharfy time, but it shouldn't... We should keep it as neutral as possible in all those sorts of things. And I understand the jumpers are get controversial, but yeah.
0: Now, Michael, I'm with you, mate. I think it's a fair call because, like I said before, someone's going to come up with another gimmick. They got Wharfy time. They got the songs. I know the songs have been around for a while.
1: Yeah,
0: but I don't know. I agree with Michael. I don't think there should be songs on Grand Final Day. I don't think there should be Wharfy time because when North Melbourne make it, we'll make some gimmick and we've got to play on the scoreboard during the half time or whatever it is. And it's... No, I totally agree. I'm in Michael's corner. I like it.
1: I've tried to get that going, but people haven't come with me on it. I've tried to run as a little talkback topic what your club's answer to Wharfy time should be.
0: Yeah, okay.
1: So I think clubs should be creative. Come up with something.
0: And you can have it on grand final day, regardless of what it is.
1: Collingwood.
0: Well, that's
1: cool.
0: No, but that's the crowd.
1: Yeah, I know.
0: That's not going up on the scoreboard, is it? No. On grand final day.
1: If they were to put up there, do the Collingwood chant, I wouldn't.
0: All right, well, I reckon you open a can of worms, but...
1: What would you come up with for the Kangaroos?
0: Give me a couple of minutes. Bounding Roo. Everyone. Oh, have you seen the... everyone jumps. What's the college
1: they
0: football?
1: Jump around.
0: What's the college football team? They come there into Sandman.
1: Yeah.
0: You can have a song like that and everyone's just jumping like a kangaroo in the stands.
1: Yeah, jump around.
0: Unbelievable.
1: Jump up and down. Jump. Get Docklands rocking.
0: Crisscross can make you jump. North Melbourne can make you jump.
1: This is what the Kangas need. We need a few ideas like that, Boomer. I like that. Just a reminder, coming up in 19 minutes' time, full game coverage. Corbin Middlemass, Clint Wilden, Cameron Ling, Brett Delidio, rules analyst Ray Chamberlain, and myself downstairs. So all of that to look forward to. Oh, yeah. It does seem like the general consensus is no to Wharfy time on grand final day. There is even...
0: It depends who calls, Benny. If they're not Fremantle supporters, they're going to say no. If they're Fremantle supporters, they'll probably love it in there.
1: Well, there's even a Fremantle fan here saying that, no Wharfy time on grand final day. Dean says, how is it neutral if Hawthorn are playing Fremantle on Hawthorn's home ground? Nothing is neutral or fair in the AFL competition. I mean, the argument could be made that Hawthorn won the qualifying final, so flip the seedings anyway, and the grand final would be on their home deck.
0: Yeah, I think we just got to get used to, or everybody needs to know, the grand final is always going to get be played at the MCG, Benny, no matter who's playing in it. Two interstate teams, it's going to be here. Two home teams, it's going to be here. One home team, one interstate team, it's still going to be here. So I think we've just got to wrap our heads around that. That will never change.
1: Which is, I mean, it's not, I'm a West Aussie, so sometimes in WA people get a bit upset by the fact that the grand final's been sold here for essentially the next 50 years, whatever the exact number is. But this is the cradle of football, the birthplace of football, like the earliest games of Australian rules football with Tom Wills and those who created the game, played it from the top of the hill at Jolimont down to Punt Road where Richmond's training ground is now. So it was on these very grounds that the Australian rules football or Australian rules football was founded.
0: Well, imagine West Coast playing Fremantle in the grand final.
1: Yep.
0: And it's over on the other side of the country.
1: I don't know.
0: What does Optus Stadium hold?
1: The biggest thing we need to stop is any level of price gouging from the airline so that people can get here for, a responsible price.
0: What's Optus Stadium hold?
1: 60,000.
0: Yeah. So you're cutting 40,000 people out. Not that you'd... Would you get 100,000 people at the MCG, Fremantle, West Coast? I don't know.
1: Anyway, coming up next, we're going to be joined by a singer-songwriter, a guitarist in one of my friendship group's favourite bands, and he is, this man I speak of, a hardcore Brisbane Lions fan. We'll chat to them next. That's coming up. 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

0: on preliminary final day. And one of the men who is, I believe, playing the guitar on that song as part of Ballpark Music is Dean Hansen, their guitarist. And I'm pleased to say he is a diehard Brisbane Lions fan. And he joins us on ABC AFL Countdown. Dean, welcome.
1: G'day. Thanks very much for having me. How exciting.
0: It's absolutely our pleasure. How much of a Brisbane fan are you? And how are you feeling ahead of the prelim?
1: Pretty nervous. Yeah, pretty nervous, to be honest. It's I'm a pretty big Brisbane Lions fan, definitely over the last sort of 20 years since I moved to Brisbane. And, yeah, I've sort of, in the last couple of years, befriended Cal Archie, who was an ex-Brisbane Lions player, obviously, and was lucky enough to go to the grand final last year. So turned out to be probably the best day of my life, if I'm honest. So pretty exciting.
2: Dean, yeah. How many games did you go to this year at the Gabba?
1: This year I've been to two games, so managed to fit in a couple. I actually went to the semi-final last week, the Adelaide-Brisbane game, which was a bit of a... I was being pushed and pulled in both directions for that game. So obviously, yeah. Cal is a crow now, so
2: went to that one.
1: It was interesting. It was mixed emotions. And then, yeah, the last game I went to before that actually was round 22, which was Hawks-Lions, where... the Lions gave the Hawks a shellacking, so hopefully a repeat of that tonight.
0: Yeah, fingers crossed. If you're a Brisbane fan, if you're a Hawthorn fan, I don't think you'd necessarily agree. Now, Dean, I went to one of my very good friends who is a diehard Ballpark Music fan, and yeah. He did relay to me that his first date with his now wife and mother of his two children was a Ballpark Music gig, your very first gig in Perth. Their wedding song was one of your songs, and their first date, I think I said that, was at one of your gigs. He proposed with the ring on the record of one of your records. So, big fan. And he said to me to ask you which song you would go with as a Ballpark Music song as your goal song.
2: Good
0: at the
2: question.
0: Gabba.
1: Goal song at the Gabba. I'd have to choose a song of ours called Cherub, and it's got a really big crescendo at the end where it sort of explodes. It's really glorious. It's like an instrumental thing. I think, yeah, that I can absolutely imagine that one getting people out of their seats.
0: I like it. He said, for what it's worth, Tripping the Light Fantastic would be his choice. So that's

0: what he would go with. If you had a had to pick a player to go with a ballpark music song as their goal song at the Gabba, who would you choose?
1: Who would I choose? I think someone who kicks a lot of goals. Let's go with Kyle Omen. Then at least we'd, I don't know, maybe don't pay royalties for the goal song, but that'd be nice. Give us a little boost as well.
0: Yeah, I do feel like Kyle Omen would be the kind of guy who would go with a little ballpark music track as his goal song. So I like that as well. Who is your favourite player on the Brisbane Lions at the moment?
1: At the moment, I'm a big follower of Logan Morris ever since he played his first game, actually. I just remember thinking this bloke is going to be around for a very, very long time. And he's going to kick a lot of goals in his career. So I was telling my partner that I've got big tickets on him, so he hasn't proved me wrong yet. So excited to watch his career pan out, yeah.
2: It's an amazing story, really, isn't it? He plays a game in the twos, eats McDonald's, had no boots, yep. Had to borrow his teammates' boots and goes to the MCG and he hasn't come out. It goes to the football, kicks a few goals and hasn't come out of the team ever since. And now you're right.
1: Yep.
2: You're right, Dean. He's an absolute star. So that's a current player. What about an all-time Brisbane Lions player? Who's your favourite all-time?
1: Oh, look, Jonathan Brown's hard to go past. Yeah. Akermanis as well for the, you know, he's a bit of a showman. But Brownie, I remember driving past. He was crossing the road to the Gabba one day and I was really wanting to wind my window down, just go, g'day, Brownie, but I didn't. And it felt like a missed opportunity. And that was about 15 years ago now. So
2: he would have gave you the thumbs up and said, yeah, g'day, Dean, how are you, mate?
0: G'day, good job, mate.
1: Exactly. Every time I go through the same intersection, I'm trying to keep my eye out for him. Like, come on, give me another shot, you know?
0: I like it. What about, correct me if I'm wrong here, but is your twin brother also in the band?
1: He is, yeah. He plays drums, yep.
0: Yep. So you guys would have been growing up and you had Chris and Brad Scott, twins in the team. Was there any replication of the Scott twins, and who was who out of you and your brother?
1: Let me see. Not a lot of replication, I guess, when it comes to sport. I think I want to be Chris Scott, you know?
0: Okay.
1: I think, like, yep. Yeah, he's still, you know, very much a figure that you see around a lot, you know? So...
2: As a coach either. So.
1: Yeah, exactly. And he's doing a fantastic job as well. And he's in the limelight, and I like the limelight. So,
2: give us a prediction for today, mate. Who, obviously, you're going to say Brisbane, but by how much, and how's it going to pan out?
1: I think it'll be a close one. I in the last prelim or the Hawks one, James Sicily was absolutely enormous in the back. So I'm a bit scared of that, to be honest. He sort of bullied Freo, and I think, like, if, you know, that can click again and we can keep the wizard down, like, it should be a close game. But I'm hoping for a close one, yeah, with Noah Answorth out. It'll be interesting to see who's on the wizard as well and how they manage it. So
2: we've been speaking about that for about half hour. We can't work it out whether it's going to be maybe a Ryan Lester type or a Fletcher.
1: Yeah.
2: Or a Darcy Wilmot are probably the three options we've got, but I went with Lester, and I think, Benny, who'd you go with?
0: Oh, I think maybe Jasper Fletcher.
2: Yeah,
0: Lester
2: Fletcher.
0: Lester to Gunston.
2: Yeah, it's a huge matchup, and you're spot on, Dean. If you can get that right, it's a long way of making you guys win.
0: I've got
1: definitely
0: one more for you, Dean, before we let you go and enjoy your prelim final night. I know you wrote a song, I think, about Sam Constance. You're a big cricket fan as well, which we love. Have you thought about writing a song relating to football? We know the great Paul Kelly, the singer-songwriter, folk singer, former Sydney Swans midfielder, has written about all manner of sporting tales. Have you considered doing that?
1: Absolutely, yeah. I wrote some poems, for Declan Byrne, obviously one of your colleagues at ABC Sport, and about cricket. And him and I have spoken about writing a football-related one, so it's definitely it's on the cards, and I'd definitely be interested. We'll see how we go this year. Maybe it's a three-peat song. We'll see.
0: Yeah. And if you do it well enough, you can get wheeled out every September like Mike Brady.
2: Make a lot of money there, I tell you.
0: The rest of
1: wouldn't
0: the
1: that
0: circuit.
1: Be nice?
2: The
1: that's
2: circuit.
1: Main. That's the target.
0: Mike Brady just comes around every September. So, Dean, we appreciate your time. Thanks for jumping on and having a chat to us. Hopefully for you, your Brisbane Lions are getting up and going back to a fourth consecutive grand final.
1: That'd be my pleasure. Thanks so much for having me. Enjoy the day.
0: We certainly will. There is Dean Hansen from Ballpark Music, the guitarist, chatting to
2: nice.
0: us, a great Australian band.

0: Like it.
1: Just because I'm a company guy, I'm just working with Triple J.
0: This is what you do, Benny. You know, this is what you do.
1: A little bit for every arm of the ABC just to help out. So we've gone with the musical theme, calling the show Countdown and using their old opener as well. So a lot of synergies, as the modern-day corporate middle manager likes to say these days, here on ABC AFL Countdown. Keep your text rolling through, 0437 774 774, is the number if you you wish to get involved. Text coming through from Brendan in Kingsley, WA. Beautiful part of the state where I grew up.
0: A lot of WA listeners.
1: I'm a 30-year Freo member, and I don't think Wharfie Time should be a part of the grand final, nor should Brisbane have their signature tunes played after a goal is kicked. Grand final tip, Freo win against Brisbane by 8 points, says Brendan in Kingsley. So there you have it. I think that seems to be
0: a
1: reasonable consensus.
0: Yep.
1: On the ABC AFL Daily podcast with Corbett and myself and a rotating panel, including Robert Mills' favourite ever hawk, Daniel Harford, which has just blown my socks off, Big Shorts himself. We spoke about the most likely grand final matchups after the first week of the final, and Corbin had Brisbane and Fremantle, which garnered a lot of feedback online. And
0: not far off now.
1: One Brisbane win away from getting that matchup. So we'll see which way it pans out. Boomer, have you got your top five players in the game, from five down to number one, as the most important players to decide this game?
0: I have, and we've gone with the Hawthorn skipper first at five.
1: Okay.
0: At five, James Sicily. When he is on, Hawthorn are a completely different team. I like it when he plays with that little bit of, you called it, edge. Sam, yep. Mitchell arrogance.
1: Healthy
0: arrogance before. I like it when he plays on edge. He's a beautiful kick. They need to get the ball in his hands. When he's not playing like that, they look a little bit different. His game depends on Brisbane's inside 50s. If they bomb the ball in, they're going to give James Sicily an opportunity to have an impact on the game. But if they play the fast brand of football, which I think they will, Sicily might be just chasing backside all night. But I think he's super important if they allow him to.
1: I like it.
0: Four?
1: Yep.
0: I think Dunkley will go to Newcomb. So I think Will Day becomes exceptionally important for Hawthorn. If he has no impact on the game, I think Newcomb won't have his greatest game because Dunkley's such a good player. And he's going to have to come. He's going to have to be a bloody good player tonight. So Will Day at four. Number three, Draper, the big ruckman. If it pans out where Darcy Ford can start in the ruck and Draper can get the Marvie or Chole matchup in the ruck, he can have a huge impact. And we know what he can do floating forward with his unorthodox kicking style at goal. So Draper for me at three. Two, I like this guy. He's had a big fortnight, Zach Bailey. He had a poor game against Sydney, re-signed his new deal, come out, played a ripper, and 9 shots on goal, I think it was, last year's grand final. He's a big stage player. One of the Brisbane small forwards are going to get off the leash. I think it's him.
1: Yep.
0: Ooh, and so the number one, he's a two, number one player.
1: I think I know who you're going here.
0: No, I don't think you do.
1: Oh.
0: I don't think you do.
1: Who is it?
0: I think with the midfield battle going on, if Dunkley can negate Newcomb, he becomes the most important player on the ground tonight. Stop Newcomb. Stop Hawthorn for me tonight. So, and I think Dunkley will be the most important player on the ground.
1: Wow. Josh Dunkley and his role to stop John Newcomb.
0: Yep. Who do you think I was going to go with?
1: I thought you were going to go Nick Watson.
0: Well, we know he's important. That's an obvious one.
1: Yeah. I like that you go a little bit left of centre. And
0: yeah.
1: More about the matchup.
0: Oh, I think he could do... I think I could go Watson 1, Gunston 2, Charlie Cameron 3, Zach Bailey 4, and, you know, it goes on like that. But I like to go a little bit left field.
1: Yep.
0: And then that's why I just think of the way the game needs to go, and Hawthorn needs Newcomb to win a lot of football to win the game, and I think Dunkley can get the job done on him.
1: Dunkley is the best two-way player in the game, isn't he?
0: Yep.
1: In terms of being able to get his own ball, but...
0: Oh, he'll have 12 tackles tonight.
1: Yep.
0: He'll have 12 tackles. Put him down, guaranteed.
1: Yep. And he's been phenomenal. Hugo from Torquay. It's shaping up to be a Sam Mitchell masterclass. The Hawks are ready to take flight. Hawthorn by four. So... Yeah.

0: So I thought, given his name's Boomer, his nickname's Boomer,
1: all right,
0: your nickname's Boomer,
1: don't mind it,
0: to take us out today with the very last word. You're going to have to time out here to when we go out. So exactly a minute from 10 seconds to the top of the clock here, Boomer. Your fastest minute as to where this game will be one that we are about to witness between the Brisbane Lions and Hawthorn. Here we go. Boomer's fastest minute starts now.
1: Starts now. 1 minute. I think we spoke about the midfielder, the importance of the midfield battle. If, again, Dunkley, who I think can be the most important player on the ground, can stop Newcombe, Day's going to have a huge game. Ball won't go inside 50 as much for Hawthorn, which then takes Gunston and Watson way out of it. I think they need to kick 5 goals between them for Hawthorn to have any chance of winning. If they don't kick 5, I don't think Hawthorn can win. Brisbane's speed on ball can be a danger. They bring their half-forwards right up the ground, win the ball off half-back through Zorko and Wilmot. That's why he won't play on Watson. And they slingshot the ball with Charlie Cameron, Zach Bailey and these type of guys running back to goal. The three tools are going to struggle tonight for Hawthorn because there's going to be speed on the ball. The ball's going to go over the top. Cameron's going to run into a goal a couple of times and win the game for Brisbane. How long have I got to go?
0: You're done.
1: Clearances, massive part tonight.
0: That has been Boomer's fastest minute. The full game coverage coming.
2: ABC News with Chelsea Hetherington. WA authorities are yet to decide when they'll reopen Sorrento Beach, north of Perth, after a man was killed by a shark there yesterday. Courtney Withers reports.
3: Locals are still really in disbelief that such a tragic incident has happened at such a popular Perth beach. And there's been a lot of warm weather this week in Perth, so many beaches along Perth's coastline have been extremely busy. Now, what we know about this incident is that St John WA were called to the scene at about 10:15 a.m. local time, responding to reports of a potential shark incident. Now, authorities got there. There was police in the air, on the water and on the shore trying to save they could render assistance to this man, but sadly assistance was not able to be rendered.
2: The Coalition is proposing an overhaul of school curriculums to emphasise the foundations of Western culture and promote pride in Australia. Shadow Education Minister Julian Lisa says the plan includes putting Australian flags in every school, limiting cross-cultural units on Indigenous history and Asia, and encouraging Army veterans to become teachers. Mr. Lisa says it's all part of the Coalition's plan to restore discipline and declining academic standards.
4: We want to restore excellence in school education, and we want that to be the centrepiece of our discussions about school education policy all the way through the election and if we should form government beyond.
2: US network CNN says it fully stands behind its White House team and their fair and accurate reporting. It comes after US President Donald Trump wrote on social media he's banning CNN as well as MS Now and Politico from the White House for what he claims is their reporting of so-called fake news and negative stories about him. Politico says it will continue to fairly report on the White House and vigorously defend its rights under the US Constitution. Representatives of all three outlets were still reported working in the White House following Mr. Trump's post, despite him saying the ban is effective immediately. The brother of Britain's late Princess Diana says he's only ever had 2 phone calls with King Charles and is genuine he's telling the truth about a phone call he had with him in the days following her death in Paris in 1997. Earl Spencer has made a series of claims about King Charles and the royal family in a forthcoming book, including that the then Prince of Wales said in a phone call after her death that his late former wife would soon be forgotten. Buckingham Palace has rejected the allegation, but in an interview with the BBC, Earl Spencer insists he's telling the truth and that the then Prince Charles ranted at him.
5: Ballistic would be the right term, and started really going for my family as a whole about their sense of duty not being adequate enough, and ranted for a while, and I just listened. And then he stopped, and I thought, oh, now he's going to pull himself together and say something more appropriate. And then he said, we'll forget her soon enough.
2: Controversial Liberal Senator Alex Antic has been elected President of the South Australian Liberal Party. State political reporter Thomas Kelsall reports.
6: The right-wing backbencher defeated SA Upper House Leader Nicola Centofanti in a ballot of roughly 200 Liberal Party delegates this morning. The margin of victory is yet to be published. Senator Antic has previously praised One Nation members and crossed the floor against the Coalition.

0: coalition. He's vowed to give party members a greater say over policy. Ms. Santafante is a non-Antic-aligned Conservative who had the backing of moderates and Conservatives who wanted to stop an Antic presidency. The vote will give Senator Antic a seat on the party's federal executive alongside opposition leader Angus Taylor and federal Liberal President Tony Abbott.
1: The Department of Justice will review how the Tasmanian Parole Board has used artificial intelligence in its decision-making process. Scout Wallen explains.
2: In the Supreme Court this week, convicted murderer Susan Neill Fraser had a parole condition overturned, which prevented her from speaking to the media about her alleged innocence. The parole board conceded it had used AI to create a document justifying the ban, which contained non-existent case law. In response, the Department of Justice says it will conduct a review to determine the extent to which AI may have been used to inform past Tasmanian parole board decisions. The parole board says it does not comment on individual matters and was unable to respond to questions.
1: Australian tennis player Alex Diminor has steered Australia to a straight sets victory over Poland in the tie's first match of the Davis Cup in Brisbane. Diminor defeated Max Kashnikovsky 6-3, 6-love in front of a packed crowd at the Pat Rafter Arena. Australia's James Duckworth now faces Poland's Kamil Majszak in the second singles match of the day. And you're up to date with the latest from ABC News.
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4: 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Strike down the ground for six.
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4: 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Unbelievable.
3: T20. One Day Internationals. The test series between Australia and New Zealand.
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7: We begin this broadcast by acknowledging the traditional custodians of the land on which this match will be played today and pay our respects to their elders past, present and emerging. We extend that respect to Aboriginal and Torres Strait Islander peoples listening.
8: The umpire holds for 40 yards. 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
8: The curtain comes up. 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
9: 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Soon the world is going to shout my name.
8: Lohman on the run. Goals. And dots the eye in premiers.
4: Bolton, remarkable goal.
9: Oh, faster and stronger. Feel the blood pumping through.
8: What a stage, what a finish.
10: How good is that?
11: Finals football's best dream, isn't it?
4: This is why you watch footy. Games like this.
8: Lewis goals! And this is like a Rocky fight. Back and forth we go.
12: How loud is it out there?
13: The skipper off a step finishes. They've blown the premiership race wide open.
8: Every game you win from here, the bigger the next.
14: Rainer runs inside 50, left foot finish, perfect.
8: Watson passing through the stoppage, collects. Watson eyes the sticks. He's pulling rabbits out of hats. Oh, there's a bit to get excited about.
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8: Player three in the goal square. It comes to Gunsley, puts it through. They're in front.
4: The Fremantle fortress has fallen. Hawthorn has taken down the minor premier.
15: My name, this is my story. This is my town, my territory. Welcome to the show. Welcome to the end of the road. You want to win it all? Better be ready to go.
5: The first preliminary final, Hawthorn versus Brisbane, live from the MCG.
14: An emphatic response from the two-time champs. Celebration is an understatement for the Lions' next trip. It'll be the Hawks at the G in the prelim.
15: You want to win it all? Better be ready to go.
14: Slapped on cleverly by Rayner to Lohman.
4: The showman starts the show perfectly.
8: Picked up by Charlie Cameron. He turns, shoots goalward. Oh, Charlie makes him look easy from out wide.
15: This is my name. This is my story. This is my town, my territory. Welcome to the show. Welcome to the end of the road. You want to win it all? Better be ready to go.
4: Watson, absolute wizardry. Soccer's it all.

0: 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Hit me with the shake. Hit me with the snap. Hit me with the goal.
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0: 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Go.
1: 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Welcome to the end of the road.
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0: It is showtime. If you want to get your hands on that cup, you've got to get through this. Preliminary final night right here on ABC Sport, the penultimate game of the season for the last spot in the ultimate game. Who will play Fremantle in next Saturday's decider? Will it be the Brisbane Lions out to make it a hat-trick of premierships for the second time as a joint venture? Or the Hawthorn Football Club, a club which is no stranger to this stage and this time of year. They've won at least a premiership in each of the last six decades, looking to try and make it seven with a win in the 2020s. It's a new look group. There's a little bit of the old flavour with Jack Gunston, of course, still bringing it. And Sam Mitchell, of course, the four-time premiership winner, the former premiership captain, trying to do it as a coach. Hawthorn and the Brisbane Lions, we're down to three in the race for the 2026 premiership. What a thrill it is to be here at the home of football. There's eight quarters left in the year and they will all be here at the MCG. Melbourne has turned on a day. It is 27 degrees in Melbourne today. The Hawks and the Lions on our air. We're still over an hour away from the start. My name's Corbin Middlemass. Clint Wilden is alongside me for the call. Good afternoon, Clint.
3: Hello, Corbin. Enjoyed walking to the G this afternoon. One of the great things remains that although there's that smattering of the Brisbane fans that have made their way down, a huge amount of Hawks supporters, and I do have to say I really still enjoy that of all the things that we moan and whinge about in this nation is that we can actually come together for these sporting events. I bring that up because on the other side of the world, it's the 100th game between Millwall and West Ham in the championship, and police have had to put a massive, or in fact two dispersal zones, because of the way that these two sides go head-to-head with each other. And this just a run-of-the-mill game in the championship, such is the way that those two sides and the history between them. And yet here, when you are one step away from the biggest game in this competition, both sets of supporters can walk in together, can sit together. I think we need to celebrate these things. Both teams, they want their team to win, but they understand how important it is, and we should cheer that on in this country.
0: The last time there was 100,000 here at the MCG was last Friday for the American football when the LA Rams took on the San Francisco 49ers. The turf has been relayed up and down the middle. The yardage that was used, or yardage as it is for American football in the NFL fixture last Friday. If you study it closely up and down the middle, it almost looks like a game of Tetris. You can see where the turf has been rolled and the slits in the grass. Both teams were out here and had a captain's run yesterday, and there were images of both teams just shuffling their boots, making sure that the ground wasn't shifting underneath them. They gave it a thumbs up, so we'll see how it plays this afternoon. One man who, is, of course, knows all about this time of year. He is a three-time premiership captain. He's a legend of the Geelong Football Club. Cameron Ling is in the house at the G. Hello, Lingy.
4: Hello, Corbs. Hello, Clint. Lids, Razor, everybody out there. Hope you're having a wonderful, wonderful day. I love this weekend. Preliminary final weekend is my favourite weekend of the year from a sporting sense. And we got a cracker last night, a brilliant game of footy. Well done to the Fremantle Dockers. They were superb, winning their way to the grand final. Let's just hope we get something like that again today. The ebbs and flows of that game and showing that every single moment matters in a preliminary final. If only the Swans could have grabbed that one or grabbed that little chance there or made a spoil there, maybe the result's different. But Freo, they grabbed their opportunities. They deserve their spot next week. And we can't wait to see who takes them on.
0: The Richmond champion, GWS footballer, player agent to the Stars with Max Sports. He's one of the best analysts in the game on ABC Sport. He played his 250th game in a preliminary final.
4: Don't bring it up.
0: Here at the MCG. It's mixed emotions on these days. It's what the whole experience is all about. Brett DeLidio's with us as always. Hello, Lids.
5: Hello, Corby. I'm coming in hot today. I've just watched my daughter win a premiership in the under 12, yes. The best of the team. So we're very happy with that. and she played well, which I was pretty chuffed about. And then there's a couple of boys that I look after in the talent league in the grand final for Gippy v Dandenong. They got the job done as well today, and one of my lads won the medal, so I'm pretty chuffed.
4: Come on, name him. Best on in the grand final.
5: Yeah, young Cody Templeton. He's a young Warrigal lad, and kick five himself, so he's had a bit of a day out, which is nice. But first time the Power has won it since Scotty Pendlebury and Daisy Thomas won it 21 years ago. So
6: the good thing is I'm an Essendon fan, and we've got the number one pick, so that's good news.
5: It is, yeah. Hopefully they're taking a pick one, mate, but I'm not
6: wherever
5: sure.
6: Wherever he goes,
5: mate, if he gets his opportunity, I'm very happy for him and all the other boys that we look after too that played in that game. So
6: tell you what, doesn't hurt your chances when you're best on ground in the under-18s.
5: Certainly helps.
4: Well, the thing is, Steele Sidebottom is just retired from the game. We kicked 10. His one. I remember back the year before I started with the Falcons, a very, very young Adam Goods kicked 6 in the grand final for North Ballarat to knock off the Dandenong Stingrays.
6: Turned out all right for him.
4: He did okay.
5: He was
4: had
5: a player.
4: Incredible career.
6: Cameron and Brett Delidio, our analyst, our rules official, is up here in the box. I love it this time of the year when Ray Chamberlain usually sits on the boundary. He's out there in the elements. It's September, so we have him up here nestled in between some of the sharpest analysts in the game. G'day, Razor.
7: Corb, great to be here. And I'll just echo the sentiments of the boys' preliminary final. It's all on the line. And one of the things I was reflecting on is how courage is presented in so many different ways. And if we just look at last night, you know, you have guys like James Rowbottom who just tackled everything that moved. You've got Hayden Young who, with the clock counting down just before 3 to quarter time, just went, no, I'm going to take this moment. I'm going to take this shot. You had Logan McDonald and Oscar McDonald hitting up and Mason Cox coming back with the flight of the ball. And it was like, whose ball is this? And all three of them going, it's mine. And then from my perspective, what I look at is, and it's in a different form altogether, but it takes courage to officiate in an AFL preliminary final. And, you know, you have to do your job. It's not a popularity contest by any means, and you have to steel yourself. And I'm really looking forward to seeing how the four field umpires in particular undertake that task today.
6: So today it's Rosebery, Meyer, Williamson and Mollison. We'll ask Razor a little more about them, but there's 8 umpires this weekend. There's only 4 spots next week, so it's a pretty crunch time of the year for our officials as well. This is finals footy on ABC Sport. It's the penultimate game of the year. The Brisbane Lions in town again. No stranger to the MCG prelim, so third straight year they've played in the prelim here as the road team. This is incredibly their 5th consecutive preliminary final overall, and the Hawks, who it feels like every generation, there's 60-year-olds walking around out there that are just used to this repeating year after year, that the Hawks are back and making another campaign. Very different looking group this time around, but that they know all about preliminary final weekend. More on that in just a moment. I want to go back before we look forward. Last night at the Sydney Cricket Ground, so you don't get any style points on prelim night, and it really doesn't matter. If you win by 1, if you win by 80, whatever it is, you just got to find a way to punch your ticket to the grand final. But if you could choose how you win, and you don't get the chance to win too many preliminary finals or even feature in them, I imagine kicking the last 6 goals of the game and coming from 28 behind to storm over the top as the road team is a pretty cool way to do it. What a performance from the Fremantle Dockers last night through to just their 2nd grand final in club history.
4: It was remarkable, wasn't it? The way they did it. And a quick little hats off to the Sydney Swans, who I think we all assumed, we're all guilty of it, we're just going to be the easy beats of the finals this year, given everything that happened. They were superb against the Brisbane Lions. And great again last night, and gave plenty, and then Fremantle had to play their very best to overcome, and some of their stars just stood up again, and we've already spoken about the Hayden Young goal just before 3-quarter time, the ability to kick that, but then to come straight out and Shea Bolton go bang and kick another goal, and have those goals either side of the break to say, hey guys, we can do this, and you could feel the momentum totally shift from there. But they still had to do it and win the game.
5: Oh, it was impressive to watch. I love the ballsiness. You talk about courage. You know, Brayshaw to put on the locker. You know, we could be Fremantle immortals. He was fantastic. Caleb Sarong was fantastic. Shea Bolton, who you spoke about. What was Sam Wicks doing, though, going to retrieve that ball and allowing Shea Bolton just to sneak forward? And he kicks that goal that basically starts the run for him. Obviously, the Hayden Young goal was bloody impressive, wasn't it? But geez, I just loved, you know, Sarong and Brayshaw in particular. I thought both of those two boys were like, righto, follow me, let's go, and we're going to get this job done.
4: Yeah, I think back when I watch a game like that to the message my great coach who built our team, Mark Thompson, would say, the prelim finals, you've got to realise that every single moment, the tiniest detail matters. Might not in a random round 14 game, but in a prelim final they do. Justin McInerney could have spoilt that ball that Hayden Young marks, but probably just assumed, it's okay. He's not kicking it from here.
6: Yep.
4: There's no chance. If he punches that 10 rows back, ball gets thrown in the siren, goes, that goal doesn't exist.
6: Yep.
4: Maybe just a tiny detail to not let Shea Bolton sneak forward and take that little opportunity. There's another 6 points you could grab off the board from the opposition. We could go through that whole game and just pick out those little moments that Sydney didn't quite nail.
6: Yep.
4: That's why their season's finished and Fremantle are moving on.
6: Corey Wagner joined us post-game last night. The way that Fremantle have constructed this list is by and large through the draft. They've been able to get four critical players through trade. They were able to get a couple through the rookie draft and then a few SSP signings, but it's not a bunch of father sons or academy picks or anything like that. And Corey Wagner, who really gets the opportunity third time round at a different club in an AFL system, he was with us last night and gave us a little insight into the theme and the mood inside the Fremantle dressing room.
8: Yeah, man, we feel like it's us against the world. They don't care about the Dockers, so that's a bit of a saying we go around. But, it's awesome, mate. Everyone plays their role here, from the coaches, from the line coaches to the S&C. We're all a connected family, and we travel a lot, so you got to sort of become that family. And, yeah, I think we've all deserved this moment.
6: So the season starts in March, which is 7 months ago, but the journey begins way before that, you know, with the construction of this list. And that's a little insight, I think, into that there. The, us against the world, they don't care about the Dockers is a saying that goes around. And you think, if you look at this year in isolation, and we spoke a bit about it last night, this is a 19-win team that won the minor premiership. Like, I don't think anyone's sleeping on Fremantle, and yet they've been able to harness some of that us against them type mentality, which feels like it drives every dressing room, doesn't it, is to be able to try and paint yourself as the underdog. And I know there was the competition at the start of the week about, you know, just who gets underdog status between Fremantle and Sydney, and clearly Fremantle thrive off that.
4: They do. They and you can see, even you mentioned the leaders, I reckon.
6: Yeah.
4: Brayshaw and Sarong, they're happy to embrace that. Yeah.
6: Yeah.
4: Just say, hey, that's fine. No one rates us. And we're probably all have had the thought, yeah, Fremantle have been the best team all year, but have they done it in September? Have they done it at the MC? We've always had that but with Fremantle.
6: Did you guys have that in 2007?
4: Oh, I think internally you can block it out when you really believe in yourselves. But I've always said this, you're a team that hasn't done it yet or hasn't stood up on the big stage until you have. So 2007 obviously got rid of all of that. Now we're spoken about as, Geelong's a great team. They can handle the MCG. They can handle the big moments.
6: Yeah.
4: But if you haven't done it yet, that will linger there until you are the ones who snap that and break it, and then they can't say it about you anymore. And that's Freo's challenge for next week, because they've now got to go to the G, got to come here to the G and win their first ever premiership in their history. And then all of that talk goes away. They're no longer the team that can't handle the MCG on that last day in September.
5: I remember thinking back to like the Port Adelaide side back in the early 2000s, always finishing on top.
4: Yep.
5: Best team by a mile, but then you know, Justin Lepich used to love giving it to Brendan Lade about, they finished top, top, top, and then they stop, you know. Like Lepich would have a ball with it, you know, because obviously they'd nut them every most years. But that, you're 100% right. Until you get that monkey off the back, it just... Yeah, you can continue to turn up, and they've done everything right thus far. I tell you what, I had my doubts yesterday. I had a real doubt. I was like, oh, God. You want them to do well because they've been so impressive, haven't they? But it's, I think ultimately yesterday was where we see, they're in the grand final, but I believe that today's winner will then probably go on to win the Cup next week.
4: That's my feeling as well.
5: Yeah.
4: The Premier comes out of this game here. And again, that's us probably dismissing Fremantle.
5: Exactly.
4: A little bit.
6: Which is exactly how they would love it.
4: Yes.
9: And they lean into it. And again, from my side of the country, these are the discussion points. We get phone calls from people all the time. And your name came up, Cameron. Why doesn't Cameron Ling, why don't Jake Nile, why don't a number of your experts give us a chance? And my argument is always, well, until Fremantle can do it and has done it, that will be the perception. And you also have to remember that on two big games, particularly, and this was a great game, so no criticism of Fremantle, they lost to Melbourne, but again, came to the MCG and just couldn't get it done. And again, when the entire focus of the football world was on them for that first qualifying final against Hawthorn, they absolutely wet the bed. And so everybody who goes, we're not sure if they can get it done on the big occasion, has just recency bias to what we've seen. Whereas on the other side of the country, where we have seen them win all bar one game at Perth Stadium and win differently, challenge different ways, in different conditions. So we tend to sit back and go, yeah, I reckon they can win. But I absolutely understand where both of you, and indeed most experts on this side of the nation, go, until they actually get it done on this ground,
5: yep,
9: everybody will ask the same question.
4: But the same stands for me, if we're quickly to today's game, is I will just keep tipping Brisbane until I see somebody beat Brisbane in a game that eliminates them.
9: Yeah.
4: Because recency bias says, I was sitting on that Shane Warne stand last year watching them completely destroy my beloved Cats. And that sits there and goes, this is one of the great teams in history. So until you beat them, they're still the champs.
6: It's a good transition point. No late change here at the MCG, Hawthorne and the Brisbane Lions. We're going to go inside both camps. It is the second last game of the year. Of course, who will play Fremantle in next Saturday's decider? The last word out of last night, Ryan O'Keefe was part of our coverage on ABC Sport and offered this thought on the beaten Swans.
10: Well, I'm going to look at this for Sydney. I'm actually glad they sort of lost tonight, because I reckon next week they would have been some demons and they would have copped a shellacking. And I just, to the point where I think they're just out on their feet.
11: Mm.
10: And imagine they copped the third grand final row where they've been absolutely belted. Like that's almost like, how do you come back from that? A lot of that playing group's about it. So in all honesty, bowing out tonight in an absolute battle like that, I think it probably puts him in more of a positive build for next year than if they made it next week, and I think they would have been hurt badly.
6: Anything on that, Lingy?
5: I can understand what he's saying.
4: Yeah, I get what he's saying. I could never feel glad about my team losing, though. That's the hardest thing.
5: Yeah.
4: But I get it. And that is given what's happened recently. I more out of that game said they were so good in their first final against Brisbane, so good last night, that I look at them and I think how angry as a teammate I would be of the people who let me down.
5: Totally agree.
4: That 4 or 5 weeks ago. We can touch on it more. Yep. I know. I think we're about to chat with Rob McCartney, but that was the big takeaway for me.
6: This is Finals Footy on ABC Sport. Corbin Middlemouse alongside Clint Wilden for the call. Cameron Ling and Brett Delidio, your ABC Sport analyst. Ray Chamberlain is our rules official, and Ben Cameron is downstairs on the boundary's edge. He's just about ready to go for us as we duck inside the Hawthorne camp. Just repeating, there's no late change here at the MCG. So no late change ahead of the prelim. Who will play the Dockers in next Saturday's decider? Ben Cameron downstairs. Ben.
12: Thank you, Corbin. I am down here with the Hawthorne footy boss, Rob McCartney. You lost on this day last year. Why can it be a different result here tonight?
13: Well, it's not last year. So that's a simple answer to that one, Ben. I think, you know, the ability to keep putting yourself in a position on this weekend, gives you more opportunities to open the door. So we're here. The chance to play our best footy, we think, is going to give us a chance to open that door and progress another week. If we don't play our best footy, we can't play against an almighty team. We don't underestimate that either. So, yeah, we're excited to be here. I think we're a bit better prepared second time round, but we're still going to play a pretty good team.
12: One of the challenges that you guys face as the team just runs out for their warm-up is the fact that you had the wildcard weekend, what was previously the pre-finals bye. You won a qualifying final. You've had a week off. So one game in 3 weeks. How have you managed that to try and mitigate it as an impact here tonight?
13: Yeah, look, we're really fortunate. Peter Burge is our high performance manager. Zane Leonard is our head of strength and conditioning. And both those guys have great experience across the board, particularly Burgie with his time at Richmond, more or less mastering this exact timeline for the Tigers. So we put a lot of faith in him. And the reason we do is that he's shown us across the journey how good he is at his job.
12: Noah Ransworth was able to shut down Nick Watson in the round 22 meeting. He's not there tonight. A lot of the chat, I've just done 2 hours with Brent Harvey. We're trying to work out who would go to Nick Watson. Who do you expect to go to him?
13: Oh, look, whoever does is going to have their hands full. And yes, Noah did a great job up in Brisbane a few weeks ago. Nick's one of our forwards, though. Like, as much as there is a lot of excitement around Nick and what he can do, we don't actually put a lot of pressure on Nick to win the game for us. We've got you know, seven forwards who play through there. We've got a number of high half forwards that are in good form. Our talls are able to hit the scoreboard, so we'll share that load. But I think whoever plays on him would have had a sleepless night last night.
12: I mean this incredibly respectfully. Hawthorn is a football club that has won a premiership at least once every decade since the 60s. Sam Mitchell was a cerebral player who had a little bit of a mean streak and I think a healthy arrogance. I feel like that's exactly how this team acts as well, the team that he's in charge of. How would you describe that? Is that a fair assessment? And do they arrive at the big stage with their chests pumped up or puffed out, pumped up, ready to deliver, do you think?
13: Oh, look, I think what they do have, I don't know whether I'd call it arrogance, but an inner belief. And, you know, Sam's been pivotal to the building of this, but so have so many other people at our football club over the last 4 years, five seasons now. This is the fifth for Sam. And realistically, I think the most important thing that Sam did early days is he said, we're going to play in a certain way right from the start so that when we get to this point in time, we're going to be the master of how we play. And I think that's what we bring out tonight. We are the master of how we play. And we believe that our best footy today will get the job done. Now, the challenge is, can we produce our best against the best?
12: I'll send you upstairs. I'm sure Brett DiLidio, Cameron Ling, Corbin Middlemass and Clint Wilden have a couple of questions.
5: Rob, Lids here, mate. Great to chat again. The star-studded midfield of the Lions, and I mean, you guys aren't notoriously taggers in there, but is there anyone in particular you feel like you need to shut down and stop their service for the rest of the mids going forward for this game?
13: Oh, look, I don't think we haven't really tagged over the journey this year, Lids, and I don't think that'll change, but look, we're really respectful. You know, you start naming names and you'll miss one, but, you know, yeah. Dunkley's a tremendous player and he's not so much the offensive player. It's the, you know, that hard-working diligence that he has in his game, but then you have the offensive players that can get out the front, and that's going to be the thing that we're going to have to protect. We know that if they get out the front of stoppage or congestion, they're a very, very good side.
5: And we saw the emotion from Will Day last week after his first final. He must have been super pleased for him to get through unscathed, but also what he brings for the side when he plays.
13: Yeah, and you've got a special connection there with your management group, of course. And look, you know, I've actually stood beside Will as they've played the national anthem for the other two final series and seen the pain in his eyes. But also then saw him go to the bench and then really become a team first person to try and help the group through 24 and 25 to go as far as they could. It is so good that he now gets to experience this because he's built for these moments. And again, like the Wizard, we don't expect him to do anything more than just play his role. And his role is that he can influence in so many different ways. And it's just good to see the kids smiling and involved.
4: Rob, thanks so much for joining us so close to the game. Do you have a set structure to your week when preparing for a game like this? Obviously, you've got one hat that involves very much what's happening here at the MCG. Then the other hat has to look at staffing for next year, players for next year, mentions of Zach Merritt and Ben King and all this. Is there a point in your week where you just close all of that off and it's purely today's game?
13: Oh, yeah, but it's not until late in the week. The beauty is that we have a, you know, an amazing group of football department staff that we've built over 5 years. Like, you know, when we started, we knew that there was some deficiencies in our program and we looked to create opportunities to bring in the best that we thought were in the business of that. And now what I can do is I can allow them to go to work and do their job, and I can look at the bigger picture through the week. I must admit, I'm one of the lucky ones. I get to come to this game, and as much as, you know, I've got a very heavy involvement in what the outcome is, I'm pretty much a spectator in terms of what I have to do on game day. So I'm looking forward to seeing our people and our players enjoy this moment, savour it, play their best and perform at their best, and then see where that takes us.
6: Rob, it's Corbin here. What did the boys say about the turf, the almost 8,000 square metres that have been replaced?
13: It looks magnificent and it felt magnificent by all reports from our players yesterday. We had a captain's run out here. This ground is just a special place to be at this time of year, and and we won't have to worry about the surface being any reason why we either win or lose.
6: Hopefully we're chatting next week. Appreciate your time, Rob.
13: Yep, no worries at all. Good on you, fellas.
6: Rob McCartney there, the footy boss of the Hawks. Ben Cameron's about to trot from one race to the other, and we'll go inside the Brisbane Lions camp in just a moment with their head of footy, who is Danny Daly, who's been a recurring character, it must be said, on ABC Sport during the final series in recent years. He joined us preliminary final night, grand final day for the last couple of years. It's been a good omen for him, so he keeps coming back. We'll chat to him in just a moment.
4: Why wouldn't you keep coming back? And him and Chris Fagan as a combination, and every now and then we just got to remind each other and the footy people out there just how bad a position the Brisbane Lions were in going back not that long ago.
6: Yep.
4: With people not necessarily wanting to stay there, ability to retain talent and everything like that. Now the fact, since 2019, did you say, every prelim final for the Brisbane Lions?
6: So five in a row, but six of the last seven.
4: Six of the last seven, thank you, Corbs.
6: Yep.
4: And obviously the last two premierships as well. It's just a remarkable job the way they've built that list, the way they've continued to attract talent while developing young players and constantly having them prepped and ready to play in the final couple of weekends of the season.
5: You remember years ago, obviously they lose Doherty and Elliot Yeo, a number of other players. No one wanted to be there, did they? Then they start to the recruitment. Dane Beams goes up there, a number of other boys. But then it was almost off the back of Hodgie going up there. And then it's like, oh, no, we're actually starting to build something here. And they suffered some big defeats.
4: Yeah.
5: But their ability to perform like you've just said there in terms of getting to the last few weeks of the season, just impressive. And we had this conversation on our podcast, Corb, didn't we, with about where Chris Fagan sits in terms of the coaching against Sam Mitchell this week. Can't tell me it's not Chris Fagan. He's just a star.
4: Yeah, absolutely.
6: When we start talking about the best coaches in footy, we've got to start listing Chris Fagan at the top. There's no late change here at the MCG ahead of the Hawks and the Lions prelim to see who will play the Dockers in the AFL Grand Final this time next week. Let's go inside the Brisbane Lions camp. Ben Cameron's down there. Ben.
12: Yeah, thank you, Corbs. There's a few good omens. 5:15 p.m. prelims on a Saturday for the Brisbane Lions. They've been in the last two before today. They've gone on to win the flag. And when we speak to Danny Daly, their footy boss, before any big final, they generally go on to win. We're hoping that may continue. Danny, first and foremost, who goes to Nick Watson?
11: Oh, wow. That's a big one first up, isn't it? Wow.
12: Just butter you up and then bang.
11: Good to be back here, by the way, talking to you, Ben. Look, we'll have a couple of players who'll probably play through him. Froggy Lester and Darcy Wilmont. Obviously, he's a terrific player. He has plenty of speed, so it's going to be one of those ones we probably just need to rotate a couple of boys through him.
12: So Lester will be the man who goes to him to start with?
11: I think so, yeah, he will be. Yep.
12: Interesting. At the surface, I mean, a lot of it's been relayed. There was a video on your social media, I think, of the players testing it out. What feedback did they give to you?
11: Nah, they're pretty happy with it. We obviously had our captains run here yesterday. Boys had a good run around it. They've done a great job putting it together. It looks immaculate at the minute, and it's in good shape and we're happy with it, so all good.
12: I know upstairs they'll have a few more questions that are very specific to a prelim final, but Cameron Ling just asked the question of Rob McCartney about the different hats he has to wear in terms of re-signing players, contracting staff and preparing for a prelim final. You guys have done that recently with Dane Zorko signing on, Zach Bailey signing on, Logan Morris signing on. It must be a feather in your cap as the GM of footy to have all of these guys wanting to stay in your building despite seemingly larger, bigger money offers elsewhere.
11: Oh, look, it's a reflection of the footy club, I think. We've got a great environment, obviously a very successful team. We look after our people really well. I think that's a really important thing that sometimes gets missed in football, making your players and staff feel valued. So I think that all goes into a good stead for when players and staff want to stay on. So it's a credit to everyone at the football club, to be fair.
12: I'll send you upstairs. Brett DiLidio and Cameron Ling have a couple of questions about the X's and O's.
4: Danny, thanks for your time before the bounce. It seems too simplistic to say a bit of a bad one in the first game, cop a bit of some honesty, some feedback, a bit of a spray, and they play great footy last week. What needed to be fixed up? What do you need to see again to go, okay, the boys are on and playing our footy?
11: I think the contested ball and stoppages and then our pressure, it's pretty pretty simple game, as you blokes know better than me. But if we're up for the fight around the contest, and then we bring the pressure against the opposition, we've generally held ourselves in good stead. So it's a pretty simple answer, to be fair, but it's as simple as what we need to do, to be honest.
4: I've probably got the next question's a chicken and egg question about which one comes first, but the forward line last week were just sensational. The goals were there, looked busy, looked dangerous, everything you want from that forward line. Is that because they were so much better than the week before, or was that because of that really dynamic, high-quality midfield contest efficiency getting it in there?
11: I think it's a bit of both. I think against Sydney we put the ball inside 50 quite a lot, but our forwards, for whatever reason, probably a mindset thing more than anything else, just weren't on in terms of their pressure and their selflessness and their ability to work with each other and help each other out in terms of their leads and creating space for each other. So they were off, and to be honest, they probably featured more so than anyone else in the review for that game, and they took it on the chin and got to work last week, which was really important. So we got the supply in there, but they let us down the first week, but last week they were outstanding.
5: DD, great to talk to you again, mate. You've already given us one in terms of Froggy Lester to Nick Watson. Joshy Dunkley usually gets a role inside your midfield. Jai Newcomb, or Will Day, where do you think that'll probably head?
11: We're pretty fine with Josh. We sort of don't have a match-up at the start. We just wait and see what happens in the first few minutes of the game and who might be getting their hands on and how they are around stoppages, where they set up. And then from there, Dunks will decide, along with, Brucey in the coach's box around who he goes to. So it'll be one of those two guys, no doubt. But it's a little bit more about what they would do at the start, which creates what we would do.
5: And how close did Noah Answorth get to getting up?
11: Yeah, he's probably a couple of days away, I reckon. He trained on Thursday. Was still a little bit sore. Just didn't have power in his leg to be able to, scoot off and chase opposition players. So, if the game had been Tuesday, he probably plays. But unfortunately, the game's on Saturday, so he doesn't. So, if we're lucky enough to get through, we'd be fine for next week.
6: Danny, five times this year, Cam Rayner's been rated top 10 player on the ground. Last week was the sixth. In the previous five, the next week, four out of five times, he hasn't been ranked in the top 30. So he has a blinder and then struggles to back it up. I'm sure you guys would be aware of that kind of sequence. What do you do today to make sure that you get the best version of Cam Rayner?
11: It was up during the week somewhere in social media, and he read it and came into the club and had a bit of a chat about it. I think we've got to get him around the ball a little bit more. When we've got him playing forward and we give him a license to come up to the contest and stoppages, that's probably when he plays his best football. So you'll see a little bit more of that today with him, as well as a few more centre bounces. So giving him the opportunity to get around the ball and work through his craft and go from there. So, we've got to help him a little bit as well as him being able to provide it for us.
6: Dancing on thin ice and walking through the fire, we've had some great themes from the Brisbane Lions in recent years, and yet this week all I read was about boys in the boat and the Hawthorn midfield and the themes around what they were doing. What's happening to your footy club? Have you got anything for us that you can give us a little insight on as to what's motivating this group this September?
11: I actually don't, because we haven't really had anything this year. We've sort of run out of ideas the last few years, but it's a bit of all of the above. Run towards the fire, dancing on thin ice. During the year, Fag spoke a little bit about Braveheart, just going straight at the opposition with pressure and forward footy. So between all those three, we've probably used a combination of everything for this year. So, we didn't have anything for the first week of the finals, which was probably a poor thing on our behalf. So the last 2 weeks, we concentrated a little bit more on all the three things.
6: All the very best today, Danny. We always appreciate your time, and for your sake, I hope we do it again next Saturday. Appreciate your time.
11: No worries, boys. Have a great call. Good to Danny, talk to your lids.
5: You too, brother.
6: Danny Daly is one of the greats, the footy boss of the Brisbane Lions. Your backstory with Danny?
5: He was like a midfield coach back at Richmond back in the day. I had a great relationship with him, and he was at my wedding. I still talk to him very regularly. One of the great men in footy.
6: Brett Delidio, Cameron Ling, your analysts on ABC Sport, Corbin Middlemass and Clint Wilden to call the footy for you. Ray Chamberlain is our rules analyst, a man who's officiated multiple grand finals, nearly 400 games in charge at AFL level, and Ben Cameron on the boundary's edge. It is a stunning day. 26 degrees is what it is currently, and we're in the twilight time slot, which has been pretty popular, it must be said, in recent years. A lot of love for the Twilight Prelim, the 5:15 start. It sort of hovers around either in the 4 o'clock window or in the 5 o'clock window. And I know the debate which comes around every year about, you know, whether the grand final time slot's ever going to get shifted backwards. I feel like now that there's less of a debate between day and night. And there's more of a debate nowadays between day and twilight, and whether that's the soft launch for those that want to eventually push it into the nighttime slot. How do we feel about that, and what do we think about this kind of time slot on a Saturday in the springtime?
4: I've admittedly been a traditionalist. That's my happy childhood of even just barbecues at our house. Friends would come round, we'd decorate in whatever the team's colours were.
5: Dribbling goals at half time.
4: Yeah, exactly. So I love that. Twilight, I get it, it's not the end of the world. I probably don't want a night one. And maybe that's also a little bit for the quality as well, with the slipperiness of it of all. Oh, you're pointing at me. Oh, you're happy
9: 100%.
4: With me, Clint? Yes.
9: 100%.
4: I was scared there for a second.
9: No, I've always, the skills are better in the day.

0: Yes.
1: We know that to be the case. We have seen goals kicked that I'll guarantee you the ball wouldn't have carried at night time. Mm. And I always find this crazy because all the supporters, every time there is any sort of survey done, fans want it during the day, and it's always the media who pushes the night grand final. And yet if we look to our northern friends in the National Rugby League, they have had night grand finals now for probably 2 decades, and their fans want to go back to a day grand final.
2: Really?
1: So we like the day grand final, the supporters. I know why if you're a broadcaster, so I'm not foolish here. I know why the broadcasters want night grand finals. You can make more money. There's more people watching. You can sell more advertising. It's worth more to your bucks. I get it. But it is truly the supporters' day. And around the nation, we like a day grand final. And I'm prepared to stick my flag in that hill and die on it.
2: The only time I thought it would have looked better was when Kiss was playing out there and all the flames were going up and all that. Otherwise,
1: the fireworks are better at night, Lids. I'm with you on that.
0: Also, we've got to give something to the true football supporters on grand final day, because we certainly don't give them grand final tickets.
1: No, we do not.
0: Clint? Ooh, gee, certainly don't give them to past players either.
3: These are all these are the annual debates. I hear a few past players have been squeezed out of the tickets this time around. Have they?
0: Myself included. I used to get one, but... not that I need one. I'll be working with the ABC, which I'm very, very happy. Yeah. But I supposedly, allegedly, used to get a grand final ticket. Not the case anymore.
2: Not the case?
0: No.
2: Wow. You have to go and march in there, mate, I think, and bang the door down.
0: Correct. Didn't play enough games, Lids.
3: retired really? Too early.
0: You're at the 300 club.
2: Me, no. I missed by 6 games.
0: Oh, see?
3: 6.
0: Yeah. Ridiculous.
3: Yeah. All right, let's. We can. These conversations have been around every year.
0: Sorry, that was my little rant.
3: To be honest, I started the Davis Twilight thing, and all of a sudden, we're drifting further from the footy. The penultimate game of the year, the Hawks up against the Lions. Of course, the winner goes through to play in the 2026. AFL Grand Final. Corbin Middlemass, Clint Wildon, Cameron Ling, Brett DiLidio, Ray Chamberlain in the box, and Ben Cameron with you on the boundary's edge. There's no late change, so just repeating, no late change ahead of the Hawks and the Lions. Now, the external motivation, I asked Danny Daly about it, the theme, and they've had a couple of crackers in recent years, and as he touched on, less this time around. It's business time of the year for the Brisbane Lions. But The Boys in the Boat, which of course is the famous novel, which was actually turned into a movie in recent years. But there was a great article by Lauren Wood written this week in the News Corp papers talking about it's the theme of the Hawthorn midfield. So 9 Americans and their epic quest for gold at the 36th Berlin Olympics. They have a 3-metre oar, which is in the Hawks meeting room as it stands at the moment. So it's an inspirational story about the group from the University of Washington who beat all these Ivy League schools and then eventually got selected to represent Australia at the Berlin Games, of course, under Hitler's glaze and everything else in 1936. So incredible story for those of you that haven't had the chance to catch up with it. But that is the theme for Hawthorn's midfield, that us as a collective, this is what we can do even if we don't have the sexy names like other clubs.
1: Oddly enough, it's a book that's been doing the rounds of the ABC sports department, because I bought it, gave it to Mick Malthouse, who has just handed it on to Cameron Ling.
0: I've just finished reading it, thanks to Mick. He told me he wanted it back as early as possible, so I knew I was under pressure. Had to get it done by the end of the season. I've just finished.
1: I'm wondering if it ever makes its way back across the Nullarbor.
0: Maybe I'll give it straight back to you. Skip Mick.
2: Did they make a movie? What did you think?
1: They did.
0: Outstanding. Yeah, outstanding book. And for somebody who didn't know much about rowing, it's great. And the way they speak about the individual talents within the boat, but also rowing as a unit, and they and the way this group in particular did it was amazing to read about. I love the fact that it is so easily used in a football group, because you look at that Brisbane midfield and you see there are just megastar names everywhere there, and you think they're the best, they're the champs, they've won the last 2 flags. But Hawthorn and Sam Mitchell being able to say, hey, but us as a collective, we will overcome that if we are all on the same page, we are all working for each other and together.
3: I reckon the best illustration of the Hawthorn midfield is almost way back in round one. So forget what we saw in the season that unfolded, but what you were thinking going into the first week of the season. And I remember watching one of the previews on the television shows. It was Hawthorn versus Essendon, and it was the Merritt game up against the Hawks, and how would the Bombers go, and the heat in the off-season. And you put the 2 midfields side by side, and Will Day was injured at the time, so he wasn't playing for the Hawks. But you had guys like Newcomb and McKenzie and Ward and these kind of guys for the Hawthorn midfield up against Merritt and Parrish and Caldwell and Durham on all these names that look great on paper, and you look at them side by side, we all know what happened. The Hawthorn midfield absolutely pants the Essendon midfield, and yet the percentage of the salary cap that the Bombers would have spent on

0: their midfield compared to Hawthorns is chalk and cheese. And so even though they got all those great names, all of a sudden we're sitting here on preliminary final night, and I don't think you're going to win too many arguments if you're trying to claim that that the Essendon names are better than the Hawthorn group.
1: Here's where I will embarrass myself and my memory of and knowledge now of rowing. The stroke is the almost most important seat in the boat, and this guy who rows in this particular boat is obviously an amazing rower. Will Day is that stroke in the Hawthorn midfield. So adding him back into those names you're talking about, Corbs, turned the Hawthorn midfield into a, from a very good midfield, into an elite level midfield. He's the special one. He's the one who opens the game up. He's the one who kicks goals. He creates goals.
2: He has moments, doesn't he?
1: Oh, everything. Yeah. Yeah. So his, I remember saying when he first had his first game back, if Will Day, if his body gets right and he gets to the end of the season, he's the difference between Hawthorn getting knocked off in a prelim like they did last year and going on and winning the premiership this year. He's the key to it all. I'm glad I used the right term there, Clint. Stroke he is.
0: Yes, your English teacher will be most impressed.
1: Oh, wow.
0: Cameron Lambert, all over it. No late change here at the G. The Hawks and the Lions, both banner teams, just giving the fans that are in early a look at both sides of the banner. And, of course, a hat tip to Dylan Moore, who plays his 150th game and becomes the 74th Hawk to do that. The umpires aren't too far away from making their way out, so we're going to drill down a little further on this preview. Just on the overall Brisbane Lions season, and we've been debating it really from the jump and the slow start that they had. The Western Bulldogs pegged them back in their first game back in opening round and came back to win that fixture. We did a pros and cons thing on one of our shows during the week on ABC AFL Daily, and I said, look, my pro for the Brisbane Lions is they can flip a switch.
2: Yep.
0: And my con for the Brisbane Lions is you can't just flip a switch. And it feels like that's been the whole conversation around footy forever and good teams at this time of the year, that the game's too hard. You can't just turn it on and off again like a tap. And yet this Brisbane Lions team's making me think that maybe there's an exception to every rule.
2: Yeah, I think how I look at this side, and I think one of my old teammates, Phil Davis, almost put it best. When they're interested, they're amazing.
0: Yeah.
2: You know, and if the game's on the line and it actually matters, they come and they hunt and they're after it. Qualifying final, you can argue that, history would suggest, as one of our texters actually said, that they treat it as a practice match. But when the game matters and it's on the line, that flick that switch, put the foot on the accelerator, my God, have they got gears. And we've seen it probably for a number of years, haven't we, with their ability just to, someone will stand up and then the next bloke will come in. Mate, the ability to have Lachie Neal start as a sub and then still come on and have 16 disposals, kick a goal, like that just suggests that, you know, they're just so balanced right across the board. And you've got to tip your hat to, you know, Danny Daly, Chris Fagan, obviously, but Dom Ambrosio has put the whole list together, and the ability, and I get it that the Ashcroft boys have come there as a little bit of a free hit, if you like, but they've got some damn good players in and around that, and the ability to keep them all together is something that I think would be the envy of a lot of other clubs.
0: Can you do it, Lingy? Can you just turn it on and off?
1: One thing I would say, sometimes if a switch getting flicked on can look like it's just clicked, other times it's a building of form. And then it starts really rolling. Last year, I would say they were still building their form as the season progressed. They lost that qualifying final against a really good Geelong team, who took it right up to them, tactically were spot on with everything. But I think their form was still building. And then they took apart the rest of the year, won the next three games brilliantly. This year's got a little bit more of a feel of switch flicking.
0: Yeah.
1: And I think you did it last week, Corbs, where the stats of their 11th in defence, unheard of if that team goes on and wins the premiership. No team has lost three games by over 40 or 50 points, whatever the number was, in a premiership year. If they do it, it would be historic. So this year feels more like they're kind of got bored at times.
2: It does seem that day, doesn't it? To be honest, I used to watch these boys in Lingy's side. They'd sing the song after a game around 14 or 15, and blokes would be pretending to fall asleep. And I'm just like, you rude bastards. Like, you know how hard we have to work for a win when we're down here at the Tigers, and they're bored of singing the song. You know, it feels a little bit similar with the Lions. Like, they are just that good and know that each other's going to come and turn up and play, that they need to be interested.
1: Yeah, and actually, Bomber Thompson earlier, once we'd won one, like when you're on your journey to winning your first, you're just so desperate, everything. And then you sort of know you're good and you're getting better. he would forgive us every now and then throughout the season if we just turned in a performance that was a bit...

0: But we won because we were more talented and better than that team. They opposition were playing, were 14th on the ladder, and we went. He would forgive us that. He'd say, okay, I get it. You cannot be up for 25 weeks straight at your very, very best. But you also can't risk the fact that you're just playing like rubbish the whole way through and then you expect to be able to turn it on.
1: Yep.
0: You still have to build some form, even if you're a really good team. And that's got me a little worried about Brisbane. I thought their board game, not board game, you get what I mean, where was that Carlton game where they had 150 points against. I'm like, they just don't care. They'd won seven straight at that stage. Whatever. They weren't prepared to fight it out because we've won the last two flags. What got me worried was seeing it again in that qualifying final and getting smacked off the park by the
1: Swans. But then do you jump back on after last week?
0: Yeah, that's
1: it. It's like, oh, no, they're back again.
0: That was just superb.
2: It is. You can't fake urgency. That there are certain games where there is no tomorrow. Today's one of them, and there's a huge prize at the end of it. So it is different to a qualifying final and a regular season game. There's no late change here at the G. Team Green are on their way out to the middle. Ray Chamberlain, a near 400-game umpire, man who's officiated multiple grand finals. Who's out there today, Ray?
3: We've got Brett Rosebery, Jacob Mollison, Hayden Meyer and Nathan Williamson-Corb, and there's 1,350 games of experience between them in 13 grand finals. Now, Brett, he's carrying the vast majority of that on that chiselled rhinoplasty-induced nose of his, and I would say that he would be having a great influence with these guys and just making sure that, obviously, they're in the right headspace.
0: Remind me, Brett Rosebery, how many grand finals has he done?
3: So Brett's only he's had the lazy nine grand finals.
0: Wow.
3: And, you know, I mean, I remember arriving in Melbourne and aspiring to be an AFL umpire, and this young guy from Perth, Brett Rosebery, had made the list. And I arrived there, and there was all these old guys, and then there was these young upstarts, and then there was Brett. And whilst Brett's on-field Wikipedia stats are one thing, the profound impact that Brett has had on umpiring, officiating, professionalism, how people treat one another, the culture of the place, you can't undersell it. And I know he's respected across the entire industry. Great for him tonight.
2: Very quickly, the Lions are about to hit the G. Will they stay in their teams next week? Is it either these four or the other four, or they'll mix and match?
3: No, they'll pick the four best umpires that have performed the best, Corb. So a lot to unfold over the next couple of hours.
2: This is a familiar walk. The Brisbane Lions, Cam Rayner's right up there, shoulder to shoulder with Harris Andrews. And for the third straight year in an MCG prelim, the Brisbane Lions hit the G. From Brisbane to Fitzroy, don't stop believing.

0: They're in their maroon today, but they got the white shorts on as they come as the lower-ranked team to the MCG for their preliminary final. The Brisbane Lions, they know all about this ground. They've won 8 of their last 10 here. Half of those are finals. They are now playing in their 5th consecutive preliminary final all up, 6 of the last 7. So again, through to the final four as they continue their quest for a hat-trick of flags for the second time as a joint venture. It's only happened twice in the national competition, and you wouldn't believe the other club that just so happened to do it, and it was their opponents today, of course, the Hawthorn Football Club, and their last premiership was at the end of that in 2015, 11 years ago. Here they are again, Leeds, the Brisbane Lions back on the MCG. It's old hat for them.
1: There it is. Like we said before, it's just their ability to continually turn up and perform for each other when the games are on the line. They've got so many big-name players right across the board. Who would you tag out of that whole mix? I mean, Zach Bailey was damn impressive last week, was he? His ability to get out the front of stoppage but then open the game up. Lohman got back to form. Cameron, obviously, in the front half. But then you got Neil and Ashcroft and Dunkley doing his role in the middle of the ground. It's just... the list is endless.
2: Yeah, the temptation is to jump straight to Will Ashcroft and go, well, last 2 Norm Smith medals, he's a big game player. I think Zach Bailey's the man.
1: Yeah.
2: I mean, really, I still thought he should have won the Norm Smith last year, even though he didn't kick that straight. He would have won it by a mile, had he. His ability to impact forward of centre is just unbelievable. Whatever he signed for was unders, by the way. Mind you, so did

joins in into the approach up the thick, wide race at the closest to the goals at the Ponsford end of the Ponsford stand end of the ground at the City end. And the Hawks, they got the brown shorts on in the gold with the brown stripes, and Hawthorn for the second straight year, an MCG preliminary final for them as they hit the G.

0: If you're a Hawthorn fan, you'll know that, Pete. That's Travis Scott, and it's a familiar refrain for the Hawks as they make their way out at home. 1997. That's the last time a team won the premiership from fourth spot. It was the Adelaide Crows then, and it was a completely different finals system. So it's just been a little quirk of the way this is set up, but they had to do something that no other team has done this year to be in this position, and that is beat Fremantle over in Perth. They did a job on the Dockers there, and as a result, in their third straight finals campaign under Sam Mitchell, they make it deep again. A semi-final in 2024, Lingy, a prelim last year, which was the Patrick Dangerfield legacy game, and they get another go at it in a preliminary final today against the champs.
1: They're a brilliant football team. Love the way they play. They move the ball fast and take the game on, really damaging. They've got a dangerous forward line that is still unbelievably led by Jack Gunston.
0: Yep.
1: That makes no sense to me.
0: Incredible.
1: Lids given the way
0: incredible
1: I feel when I move around. He is phenomenal. Their back line is really solid and sound, and they were smart with their recruiting with Josh Battle and Tom Barris back there to just shore them up a little bit, allow James Sicily to play a slightly different role. But the middle of the ground is where so much is done, and we touched on Will Day being the most important part of that. But obviously they've got numbers they can throw, multiple options through there who can run and create and use the ball beautifully. I tell you what, you knock on the Hawthorn door and say, hey, I'd love a game,
0: yep,
1: you'd want to be able to kick the footy.
0: Yeah, absolutely.
1: If you cannot kick, just turn around and go and find a different place to play.
0: Yeah.
1: Sam Mitchell will not have anything but good kicks in his team.
0: Totally agree. And if you're going to play in his half-forward line, you're going to have a work rate, yes, and a huge work rate. To be able to, I think that's their difference here today, I think, their ability, their half-forwards, Connor McDonald, Dylan Moore, Guinea, Nick Watson, they get up the ground and they burn back towards goal. If they can get on top in that area, that I think that's where they can potentially, if they match them in the middle, but then with their half forwards and get that supply to Gunston, who you speak about, and Chol, that can be the little difference maybe.
1: We've seen it this year, and I reckon we've seen it even in their last two premierships years. If you can get through the lines,
0: yep,
1: you can score on them. It's hard, admittedly, given the quality of their midfield, the quality of their contest and their pressure and ability to throw numbers around that area themselves. Mm. But if you get through, you can hold your nerve and you can have some composure, you can score on them. And this Hawthorn team, you're right, Leeds, is capable of doing that.
0: So much of the modern game is those hybrid forwards that get up and get back. And we saw Geelong had underpinned their premiership team, and there's been plenty of them since. So on that point, Leeds and Lingy, McDonald, Ginnivan, Moore, Watson, or Bailey, Cameron, Lohman, Rayner.
1: Yeah.
0: It is completely stacked on both flanks.
2: It is. And, I mean, if you're going to lean one way, you're going with the proven product, aren't you, with the Lions. But I love the footy smarts of a Ginnivan, the work rate of McDonald and Moore, the wizardry of Nick Watson and his ability just to change a game. But arguably, on the other side, Zach Bailey can go middle to forward and be high score involvement, high goals. Cam Rain, a powerful beast, and Lohman, the showman. What does he bring every single time he steps onto the ground?
1: And I'm with you, Lids. My natural inclination is to go with the proven champs. But that's only because we haven't seen Nick Watson have 9 shots at goal on grand final,
0: yes,
1: day, like Zach Bailey. I think that's not too far. Whether it's this year or next year, Watson will do something like that. So it's a fascinating group against each other. I know they won't be matched up on each other, given it'll be some poor defender's job to shut a lot of them down. But naturally, you go with Brisbane. And I'll keep saying it, even throughout the game, until you beat the Brisbane Lions in a game that means there is no next week for them, they are not gone.
0: Yep.
1: And that's the challenge for the Hawks.
0: And that's underpinned by the medallions that they've got in their trophy cabinet. So 37 medals across 21 players. They've got 14 guys that have won 2. They've got one guy that's won 3. And Josh Dunkley, obviously, winning one at the Bulldogs before coming across. And 6 guys that just have the 1 premiership, if you don't mind. There's only 2 guys out there that haven't played previously in a preliminary final, and as a result, haven't played in a grand final or won a premiership. And they're the 2 senior guys that they got from other clubs. Sam Draper,

0: obviously comes across from Essendon. And then there's Oscar Allen, whose conversation wasn't completely removed from who misses out if Noel Ransworth comes back in. So he's a fascinating watch, is that the captain of the West Coast Eagles, who, you know, huge upside, sure.
1: But White last week.
0: He feels like he's, who'd have thought, and that goes to show the power of this team. It's probably in the bottom six.
1: Yeah, and given the way they did score and how freely they scored last week, he wasn't able to capitalise on that. But yeah, you'd like to think that he would have steeled himself a lot for this week. And, you know, that ability, and I get it can be overawing, and it was for me playing my first prelim where the moment can get a hold of you a little bit, but hopefully he's got some confidence out of getting that first finals win, well, not the first finals, but a finals win last week, and that, and knowing that he has come off a poorer game, he would have gone to work on just where can I get a hold of those key backs from Hawthorn.
2: And I imagine the selling point to him from the Brisbane Lions would have been, it's not all in on this 1 year.
1: Yeah.
2: We don't need you to be the world's greatest player in 1 year. We want you playing multiple good years at our club. It's okay. Take your time. Understand our system. Learn to play with each other. And the form will come. Because he's probably struggled a little bit this year by his own standards. But you're right. A big marking player like that, a difficult matchup, maybe Logan Morris gets a bit more attention. He might be the one who gets off the chain and he has a 3 or 4 goal preliminary final, and he's just feeling great about himself then.
1: Totally agree.
0: The Hawks were here last year against Geelong, and they actually led that game for periods. So there's only 5 guys that are playing in their first prelim here. Bailey McDonald, Max Beattie, he's an incredible story.
1: That's
0: he's picked up in the mid-season draft, and in his fourth game, the 22-year-old, who's had to play some senior footy at state league level. Connor McDonald, along with Harry Morrison and Will Day. So they're the 5 that are playing in their first prelim today. Why are they different, Lingy? So you've played in the biggest games that there is in our competition. What is it about preliminary final night compared to even a grand final or week one or week two of the finals?
2: It's the tension that comes with it, the nervousness. It's prelim finals are often mistake-riddled and a little ugly at times because every single player is so desperate to be there the following week. You can kind of play with more freedom in the grand final because there's nothing else after that. You just let it all loose, and whether you get it right or wrong, you can just go for everything. Prelim finals, you play with the tightness of you've worked sometimes your whole career, certainly the whole season, to be there the following week. You want to be part of the whole grand final week, everything, and you're not there yet. It can be taken away from you. So you play with that. With that tension, I remember the 2007 grand final here against Collingwood was one of the tightest, most nerve-wracking games, not just from the whole game, but my own personal game. My decision-making was clouded at times. I made poor decisions about when to leave my opponent, when to come back, you just didn't see the ground at all to use the ball well because everything was so sped up and more consequential. And you end up making more mistakes and you try harder and you play more like rubbish sometimes. Yeah. And it becomes this awful just grind of you got to grit your teeth and get through it somehow. And it's an uncomfortable place to be in, but I wouldn't swap it for the world. Yeah. It was a brilliant place to be.
1: I can only imagine that was 2011, though, because 2007, you would have just been feet up and kicking back.
2: No, the 2007 prelim was 5 points, awful. Grand final day.
1: I thought you were talking about the grand final.
2: No, grand final day. We played with the freedom. We didn't care. That's not the right word. We just let everything loose grand final day. The week before against Collingwood, we played with a nervousness and a tightness that meant we played like garbage, really. But Collingwood made us play like that as well, and it was so awful to play in.
0: I can hear the tension in your voice talking about it. Cameron Ling, so great to have his insights alongside Brett Delidio here on ABC Sport. Ray Chamberlain is our rules expert. He's sitting in the box. If there's anything contentious, you'll hear from Ray immediately. What great insight to have on ABC Sport this afternoon in this preliminary final. Clint Wilden's here to call the action alongside myself, Corbin Middlemass. And if there's anything happening on either bench downstairs, Ben Cameron is going to know about it. So you'll hear it all here on ABC Sport Finals Footy. Here on ABC Sport. No late change, 26 degrees. It is a little cloudy, but it's a stunning day, and both teams are in this awkward period where they're waiting for the last call to come and line up for the Welcome to Country and the anthem, but neither team wants to be the first one standing there just waiting for the other one to get into position, so there's a little game of cat and mouse taking place at the moment. Their only regular season meeting this year was round 22 at the Gabba. The Lions smoked Hawthorn.

0: And they won by 67 points. Kyle Lohman kicked 5. Will Ashcroft had it 39 times. And Harris Andrews had 9 intercept possessions.
1: Yeah, that was post the Carlton game, wasn't it?
2: Yes, it was.
0: It's interesting. The two teams haven't changed all that much. So 21 for both sides of for the 23 that played that night. So a couple of changes for Hawthorn. Reeves and Butler are the two that drop out. The two that come in are Beattie and Bailey McDonald. Meanwhile, for the Brisbane Lions, Annable and Answorth are the two that drop out. Ty Gallup and Hugh McCluggage are the ins. So just two changes each from that round 22 meeting. Actually got the Wood Brisbane over Hawthorn in more recent times. They've won their last 3 encounters and, of course, have a good record here at the MCG, despite the fact it's Hawthorn's home ground. It's been the place where, when the confetti's gone off, and the Brisbane Lions have been the ones with their fingerprints on the Premiership Cup the last 2 years in this month. Oh, we're ready to go. The Brisbane Lions and the Hawks, they stare at one another, both senior coaches out there. We're ready for the official ceremony.
3: AFL final series and today's first preliminary final between Hawthorn and the Brisbane Lions. The AFL acknowledges the Wurundjeri people of the Kulin Nation, the traditional owners of the land we gather on today, and pay our respects to elders past and present. We acknowledge we play our great game on this land and respect the cultures of all First People, their contribution to the nation, and their contribution to the game of Australian rules football. To conduct an official welcome to country now, please welcome Uncle Colin Hunter Jr.
4: I'd like to start by acknowledging that this afternoon we are meeting on the lands of my ancestors, the Wurundjeri people, and I'd like to take this opportunity to pay my respects to my elders both past, present and emerging, elders from all nations, but I particularly want to pay my respects to everyone gathered here this afternoon. But I'd always like to acknowledge the Aboriginal and Torres Strait Islander people joining us. I'd like to acknowledge and pay my respects to you also. Wurundjeri, welcome. Wurundjeri, Balik, Yimankundi, Bik. The Wurundjeri people welcome everyone to land today. Wurundjeri, No, Bunambul, War, Kondi, Nengnak, Dumbunan, Bik, Balik, Bull, Tilikan. The Wurundjeri people want to look after and protect the land as they did long before. Wurundjeri country extends from the inner city of Melbourne. It goes across the mountain to the Great Dividing Range, west to the Werribee River, south to the Mordialloc Creek and east to Mount Baw-Baw. And the Wurundjeri people are part of the Kulin Nation and of the Wurrung language group. And while you're on Wurundjeri country, you're welcome to the traditional lands and the waterways of the Wurundjeri people. So Wurundjeri, welcome, enjoy the game. Thank you.
3: Thank you so much, Uncle Colin. If you are able, would you now please rise, remove your hats and join with the players, coaches and umpires for the Australian National Anthem to be performed today by Haybacks.

There's nothing quite like it. The roar at the MCG after the national anthem in September. The Hawks and the Lions. They didn't come this far, only to come this far. Who will go on and play the Fremantle Dockers at the MCG this time next week for the 2026 AFL Premiership? It is beautifully set up. There's no late change, and both sides are unchanged from one week to the next. The Hawks coming in after that qualifying final victory over in Perth against the Dockers. Meanwhile, for the Brisbane Lions, they made a mess of the Adelaide Crows in last week's

0: semi-final. Final thoughts, Cameron Ling, what grabbed you as you saw both teams stare at one another for the anthem?
1: About how impressive both teams really are. Yeah. There's quality everywhere here. I think, Lids, you and I in agreement on this one. I think the Premier comes out of this game. Yeah. This is a monster prelim. You win this one, I reckon you're the 2026 AFL Premiership team. So it will be a beauty.
0: Ben Cameron is in the front row of the grandstand. Ben, how is it out there?
2: It's actually very warm, Corbin. 26 degrees Celsius. A little bit sticky, certainly overcast. Dare I say it, southeast Queensland-like conditions down here. I'll be keeping a very close eye on the relay turf in the middle of the MCG to see how that holds up. It is packed in here right up to the last row of the back of the top of the grandstand. So we're expecting a big crowd. The members is absolutely heaving. I did see one interested fan, Jack Ginnivan's dad, who is a massive Hawks fan, as was Jack growing up, had a shirt which said the Ginnivan method, with a silhouette of Jack dangling the ball back to his opposition as he runs it into an open goal. So the Ginnivan family, they're ready here on prelim final day.
0: Who wins, Lids?
3: Hawks, just.
1: Ooh, I've got Lions, just.
4: Hawks for me.
0: Lions for me.
3: Back the champs till they prove otherwise, Corb.
0: 3-2 for the deciding vote. Ray Chamberlain alongside it, the best analyst in footy, Cameron Ling and Brett Delidio. Clint Wildon's about to call the opening bounce. The timer ticks down. The last ticket to the 2026 AFL Grand Final on the line. Who will play the Dockers, the Hawks or the Lions?
4: It's Meek up against Draper. Meek with the fingertips to it. Meantime, Neil has gone down off the football. He's remained prone on the turf.
0: Ooh,
4: as Pyle over the top of it, it's been locked in. I didn't see the hit.
1: Yeah. Newcomb. John Newcomb got him.
3: He didn't mean it. He just came running through.
4: Just on the head.
1: Wow, he got a little push, I reckon.
3: Yeah, Dunkley pushed him.
1: Oh, bang.
3: That's a big shoulder to run into.
0: The concern in those ones, too, is not just the initial contact, but also the head, the back of the head whacking off the turf on the way down.
4: Well, so he has gone straight into the shoulder of Newcomb. Then, as Corbin said, as he fell backwards, back of the head into the MCG turf, it was a solid whack, both of them.
1: I wonder if the AFL steward will take over here because, he's refused to come off the ground.
4: He's there as Meek wins it down again. Went to Ward. Kick was smothered into the breadbasket immediately of Draper. We've got another ball up downstairs. Ben Cameron.
2: We had an incident like this with Lachie Neal down at Geelong earlier on in the season. A head clash. He looked like he was in trouble there. Refused to come off the ground. I'll keep an eye on the AFL doctor.
4: Draper tried to twice soccer it out of trouble. It's been locked in again just on the Hawthorn edge of the centre circles. We'll ball it up once more. Hasn't left the centre square so far. Meek palmed it down. Here's Ward for the Hawks. Gets a long kick away towards full forward. Two-on-two battle. Can't slim through his hands. Andrew has the turn. Trying to knock it away. The Wizards! What a goal! What a way to start! Watson just pounced. The ball was there. The Lions couldn't deal with it inside their defensive goal square, and no surprise, who's there to convert? Nick Watson, the first goal in the opening minute and a half. They're one straight six, the Hawks. The Lions hit the score. Finals footy on ABC Sport.
3: Well, you watch Nick Watson come here. The good contest gardener on Jack Gunston. Poor old Harris Andrews, he was on a treadmill, and the Wiz has just gone past Froggy Lester, past Harris Andrews, knocked it through for the first goal. He has wheels, doesn't he?
1: Doesn't he ever?
0: So goalless last time they met, he had the padlock on him from Noah Answorth. Answorth doesn't get up, he kicks the first.
3: Yeah, not a great start from Lester.
1: No.
0: 2 minutes in, Nick Watson with the opener. Another preliminary final, the Lions out of the middle. Draper wins the hit out, roves it, kicks it to Cameron. And here's a chance for the immediate answer. Charlie Cameron marks, leads up, beats Hardwick to the footy. He'll shoot from 35 out, dead in front.
1: Doing what any forward should do, just in front, first to move. Knowing that ball might come out of the centre square with a bit of a mongrel. It's exactly what happened from Sam Draper. Bit of a floater. Well read by Cameron, though.
0: Forget the scenic route, the country roads. He went straight up the pipe and kicks the Lions first. Tie game. And both teams land punches in the opening 5 minutes. One straight to one straight. This is finals footy on ABC Sport. Ben Cameron on the boundary.
2: So the Brisbane Doctors looked at the replays on their monitors for a period of time. Interestingly, Chris Fagan also went over and had a chat to them, but they haven't brought off Lachie Neale. He stayed out there. I must admit, I'm somewhat surprised.
3: Yeah, it was a heavy hit, wasn't it? But yeah, his ability to shake up. They don't draw pictures, do they, of how the ball comes inside 50 sometimes, and it wasn't pretty from Sammy Draper. But it was just emulated what happened last week. Forward footy, get the thing going forward, and the forwards always react quicker. Charlie Cameron, you just cannot give him a yard. He's so electric off the mark.
4: Humdinger of a start at the MCG. Throwing up again. One down by Draper. Kicking the kick away. Dunkley throws it on the boot. It bounces towards right half forward. Met there nicely by Hipwood. Trying to get a hand pass to a teammate in Rayner. Intercepted. Sicily involved. Then D'Ambrosio. Beautiful kick to Watson. Leaping up. Hard up against the boundary. Left half back. He takes the mark for the Hawks. Scores level. 4 minutes gone. The preliminary final. The Dockers await the winner.
0: Watson kicks it down the wing. So a couple of early involvements. Ginnivan as he's jumped the tucks by Zorko. So free kick for Guinea. The Hawks all in gold with the brown stripes and the brown shorts. Brisbane in their maroon with the yellow line, the blue chest and the white shorts. Kick inside the forward 50. And there's Andrews able to pick it off, take the intercept mark. That's what he does for fun against the Hawks. So an early intercept mark for him, an early involvement for Watson. He's got a goal. Charlie Cameron the other. Short kick to Fletcher. Runs out of defence and then hits up Hipwood, who marks on the outer edge of the centre square. No one stands the mark. So Hipwood decides to dab the kick to half forward. Day's there to pick it off. Can't complete the mark. Knocks it away. The advantage of Carl Amon, who switches from centre half back to right half back. Finds Morrison.
4: And Morrison plays on immediately. This is Moore. Space in front of him. Decides to hand pass it forward to Ginnivan. Will pop it short dangerously. Almost chopped off. Floating across was McKenna, but instead able to take the mark was Newcomb. Fires it back into the centre square. Aim on for the Hawks by hand and Day. Got around Rayner, kicks towards full forward. Chole flew, crashing into the pack as well. Lewis at the back. It comes here to Moore. Free kick though. Goes back to Watson.
1: Yep.
4: Watson will have a chance to kick his second in the opening 6 minutes at left full forward for the Hawks.
1: Razor, bit of mayo on that one. What do you reckon?
3: Yeah, look, what you got here, the arm around the waist there, but I tell you what,
5: he dived.
3: He literally threw himself in the air there.
4: Against Leicester, here comes Watson. The set snap, he delivers again for a second. He's got two in the blink of an eye. Two straight 12, the Hawks. Brisbane, one straight six. We've gone 6 minutes exactly in the opening term at the MCG. The preliminary final, loser, season over, winner to face the Dockers next Saturday.
1: How tempting is it, Razor, when somebody throws themselves that much to say, well, hang on, I can't tell if you've been held or not held. I'm going to let it go.
3: What cannot be disputed is Leicester's got an arm around Watson's waist. He's not in possession of the football. And as they say in the UFC, don't leave it in the hands of the judges. And what he's done there is he's given himself an opportunity to concede a free kick.
0: Yeah. It's been a nightmare start for Ryan Leicester.
3: Yep, it has. How long are you late? That's the biggest question, I think, that they'll be asking in the box at the moment.
1: I think Darcy Wilmot now.
0: 6.5 minutes in. Watson's got Hawthorne's first two goals. Back in the middle. Dunkley first possession. Handball to Rayner. Big fend off to Josh Ward. Straight into the sternum. Runs it out the centre square. Right. And Barris, back pedaling, takes the intercept mark for Hawthorne at halfback. Two straight to one straight. Ben Cameron on the boundary.
2: Now the Lions tell us just winded for Lachie Neale. He's come to the bench at the moment, but no medical attention.
0: Oh, and that's a gutsy comeback from Ryan Leicester as he let Watson go and floats across the pack to take the intercept mark from the Barris kick. So Leicester across the ground to Gallup inside the centre square.
4: Gallup takes just a couple of steps. Kicks long inside forward 50. He brought it to ground. Spills away to Ward, though. Then to Day. Out towards Impey for the Hawks. Measures the kick to Meek. Plays on again to Impey. Racing by towards the members' wing. And the kick was poor.
3: Use the numbers.
4: This is everybody out of bounds on the full. Free kick here for the Lions at left half back. Hawks lead 2 straight 12 to 1 straight 6. 8 gone first turn.
1: And Brett Deledio saying that because there were multiple Hawthorne runners alongside Impey there. They could have probably shared it by handball and ran it another probably 40 or 50 metres and then launched it inside forward 50.
0: 2 straight to 1 straight. Watson's got Hawthorne's first two goals. Short kicking in the defensive half for Brisbane. They work it out to the wing for Wilmot. Short kick finds Bailey. At full stretch, takes the mark. What a start. A stunning scene, the MCG in the fading light. The ground in shadows, the floodlights on, the yellow Sharon out. Short kicking game again. Just dabs it to McKenna. McKenna to Will Ashcroft. The dual Norm Smith medalist. He looks inside 50. Lohman leaps up, no mark. Hardwick does well with the spoil. Drops down underneath Bailey. He can't scoop it up. Pack forms around him and his opponent. And the umpire eventually says, yeah, I'll have that. And a ball up 45 metres out from the Brisbane goal at the punt road end. This is finals footy on ABC Sport. Hawks by six.
4: Umpire puts it aloft. Foot palms it down for the Lions. Smith though by McKenzie. And passed over his shoulder for the Hawks. Wood couldn't gather. Will Ashcroft can. Pops it up into the air. Leaping Levi Ashcroft marks. He has it about 40 from goal, 45-degree angle to the right.
3: Great mark by Levi Ashcroft, but how's the shrug and the ability just to spot that little bit of space, you know, from his brother Will, just to see him. He only had a small little bucket that he had to drop that ball into. What I admire is that ability to stand up in the tackle. He's just got such a strong base, Will Ashcroft. The smart footy brain makes decisions really quickly, summed it up perfectly.
1: It's rare at 22 years of age to be that strong through the core and hips to do that. It's a great call, Lids.
4: Levi Ashcroft is 19 years of age. He's played in six finals already. This is his second preliminary final. 13-14 this season. Kicks on its way. The Lions fans like it the moment it left the boot. The punt road end, they rise as one with scores level 10 minutes into the opening term. The Hawks, 2 straight 12. The Lions, 2 straight 12. Finals footy on ABC Sport. Your experts, Brett DiLivio and Cameron Ling.
1: Just in the build-up to that, before Will Ashcroft's great play that you're talking about, Brisbane were able to work the ball down the ground quite methodically, just patiently waiting for a little lead to open up. The reason they so smartly did that, Tom Barris had set up really well as the spare, in position, waiting for the long one. So they just let things unfold in front of them, use a short, yeah. And then eventually get it deep enough where it just makes even the best defenders pretty nervous.
0: Still hard to believe he's still a teenager, Levi Ashcroft. Yeah.
3: He just plays in flags, that kid, for fun.
0: Yeah. Trying to make it 5 in a row this year, 3 at underage level, and, of course, looking for a second at AFL level. Ward, first possession at the restart. Oh. Gives it to Connor McKenna. Gee, big leap over the top. Couldn't come down
1: hold
0: with
1: footy.
0: It. In the end, there's going to be a holding the ball call at the drop, and the Hawks will be rewarded. It's Gallup who picked it up, turned straight into Lewis. Lewis said, come here. And the ump said, holding the ball. Free kick, Mitch Lewis, true centre-half forward. Happy with that, Ray?
4: Yeah, prior opportunity, didn't see the looming tackle, pinned, failed to handball or kick.
1: You don't have that long in a preliminary final. You got to handball or kick that a bit quicker.
3: So if he makes an effort there, Ray, and the ball dribbles out, is that just play on?
4: No good. So in that instance there, the umpires considered him to have had prior opportunity. Yep. Therefore, you must successfully handball or kick. An attempt is not good enough.
0: Okay. Mitch Lewis straight in front to the city end. Crosses the 50. Drop punt. He's good. Oh, both teams can't miss early. We're only a dozen minutes in and they're throwing haymakers at one another. 3 straight to 2 straight. Hawthorn by 6, finals footy on ABC Sport. Cameron Ling, Brett DiLivio.
1: Tell you what, we're watching some sort of footy right now.
3: Yeah, aren't we?
1: Oh, my goodness.
3: Yeah.
1: If you want to go on and win this one today and you want to be a player who stands up for your team, you are going to have to be at your absolute best.
3: That's right. And those little moments you were talking about earlier, they're going to matter here today. I thought Mitch Lewis maybe, you know, we allowed Harris Sanders take that mark, but you make up for it by, you know, not his strong suit, lays a huge tackle, and then, geez, he's nice to watch kick the footy. He's up there with Tex Walker, I think, in terms of just pure drop punts.
4: Shout out to all the Fremantle fans flying back from Sydney, listening on the ABC app, on the plane, wherever they happen to be. Is Cho up in the middle, palms it down, worked it on beautifully to Newcomb, will kick the Hawks inside forward 50. That's met by Zorko coming the other way. Got it for the Lions, but turns it over. How often do we say this? An intercept mark to Sicily. The Hawks captain has it on the wing. Takes a couple of steps and will send it into the right forward pocket. That is a beautifully weighted kick. Lewis just came out and took an uncontested mark. 49 from goal, deep in the right forward pocket. Of course, Dockers fans will be listening in, desperate to know who they'll be playing next week.
3: You wonder how Mitch Lewis gets that free. He just caught Harris Andrews napping, which you don't often see. And James Sicily just saw him in that, leading up in that space out on the right-hand flank. He's just looking the wrong way at that stage there, Harris Andrews.
1: Yeah. Strange,
3: rare mistake.
4: So Watson's got two goals. Can

0: Douglas do the same. Kicks on its way. That is a beautiful finish. That is a wonderful shot at goal. He turned to cheer at the Hawks fans, who roses one in the right forward pocket. His second. The Hawks, they've got their fourth. And for the first time, we see a two-goal break in this game. The Hawks out to a 12-point advantage. Four straight to two straight. 14 gone in the opening term. Finals footy on ABC Sport.
1: And even more importantly than that, just seeing Dane Zorko a little rattled when he got the ball. Immediately wanted to kick it. So they're putting a lot of time into him, the Hawks, at the moment, to make sure Zorko can't use his creative ball use off half-back. So in that situation, Zorko's just thinking, I'm happy just to get a kick right now. So threw it straight on the boot,
0: yep.
1: Coughed it up immediately to Sicily. And then the difference, Sicily just pinged it to Lewis. Superb kick.
2: 4-2. They ain't missing early on as Ford gets it out of the ruck. Hurried kick forward through the hands of McKenna. Bailey knocked it on. Intercepted though by D'Ambrosio off the back flank. Got a hand pass away to Battle. Hawthorne with the footy. Only momentarily. Good smother from Levi Ashcroft. And his dad's old number. Ball ricochets out of bounds. We'll have a throw in at half forward for Brisbane. Finals footy on ABC Sport. No late change coming in. The right to play the Dockers for the AFL Premiership next Saturday, and Hawthorne by 2 goals early, 4-2 from the boundary throwing. Ward got a hand pass close to the boundary line, and in the end, last touch by McKenzie out of play. Throwing between wing and half forward for Brisbane. They're kicking to the punt road end. 15 minutes in, Hawks by 12.
3: Interesting that they've got Weddle in the ruck here against Fort. Obviously just want him to compete and use his athleticism, but they've got Chole and they've got Meek.
0: Sign of this is out of bounds on the full.
3: A little lasso.
0: Yep.
3: No, out of bounds on the full.
0: Yep, so it'll be a free kick to be taken here by Rayner. We'll head down to Ben Cameron in a moment. Rayner with the pink boots. Kicks into the right forward pocket. Harris went up. Got a fist to it. Saw it over the boundary line for a throw-in. Right forward pocket for the Lions. Ben Cameron downstairs.
4: I'm not sure if he had intel, but Weddle in the ruck around the ground was forecast by Brent Harvey as part of the countdown program in the lead-up to this game, and we're seeing it right now.
0: Countdown. I remember those days. Throwing in again. Fort palms it down. Went straight to Barris. Tackled magnificently by Lohman. Wrapped him up. And that is a big challenge because Tom Barris is a big man. Throwing up in the air. One down by Weddle once more. Good tackling coming again. Wrapping him up was Hardwick. It was Bailey who had it. It's a little shove for his efforts as well. Ball inside the forward 50 here for the Lions.
2: Weddle still rucking. Post to Ford. Palm down underneath Rayner. Goes to ground. Tackled by Newcomb. And the umpire says, I'll have it. Repeat stoppages inside the Lions' front 50.
1: Blake Hardwick on Zach Bailey here.
2: Well, Ford gets rid of Weddle. Just ragdolls it. Then gets a hand pass into the pocket. Taken by McKenna. He's dragged down. Did he have it? Hump says spin it in.
3: Yeah, knocked out in the tackle. Well, that's a good call by the umpire there. He did have the footy and knocked out.
2: Happy with that, Ray?
3: Spot on.
2: Brett DeLidio says umpiring.
3: Yeah.
2: 101 all over.
3: It's not that hard.
2: We're recruiting. Hawks by 12.
0: Four in front for the Lions. Won it down. Oh. They gathered it and kicks towards goal, but hits the left-hand goalpost. Gee, we saw a few of those last night as well. Posters everywhere. First blot of the copybook. The Lions 2-1-13. The Hawks are 4-24. 17 gone in the first.
2: His Battle. That's a long raking kick up to the wing. Darcy Wilmot got himself involved. Knocks it down, but straight to Moore. Just steps around McCluggage. Hand pass forward to Ward. Hawthorne up to the wing. Now to Morrison in his first prelim. Handball to Newcomb. Handball to Dylan Moore. Keeps on moving. Hand pass to Connor McDonald. Can't trap it. Nice work, Gardner. Knocks it away for Brisbane. Berry to Zorko. Took an eternity. Got it out to Fletcher. Hand pass over to McCluggage. He's on halfway for the champs. Oh, looks corridor, but he's missed Rayner. Kicks it over his head. Problems here. D'Ambrosio intercepts to Bailey McDonald. To Connor McDonald. Now to McKenzie. Handball on to Morrison. Back to Connor McDonald. Ugly kick inside to forward 50 to the top of the goal square. Out the backs. Gunston needs it to sit. It doesn't. And Gallup's there to calm it down and get it out of there.
0: Did well, Gallup. Goes towards Allen. Couldn't mark. Free kick going his way, though. Spoiled in the marking contest.
3: Yeah, that's fair. Classic catch and drag of the arm.
0: Allen will move it short.
1: Chance gone big.

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1: Roth now to McKenna.
0: Options everywhere.
1: Ball straight to 2-1. Hawks still lead. 19 gone in the first. Move back again towards Will Ashcroft. Short to Levi Ashcroft.
0: Brisbane's mids are getting outspread at the moment from the contest, getting left behind.
1: All dangerous kick. It just finds its way over the top of Barrister Zorko by millimetres away from the Hawks' fingertips. We're back again to McKenna. Zorko runs behind him, kicks the lines in the middle of the ground, but will turn it over. Charles Stretch got in front of Fletcher. Fletcher has to backtrack. It's been dragged in here. No, the umpire says we'll ball it up. Joel, just for a moment, thought he was going to be able to get away with it. Not to be. Fort gathers. Got a hand pass back for the Lions. Joel goes crashing in up against Will Ashcroft. Umpire says play on. The Hawks will get it again. It comes through McKenzie. Moving it on to Morrison. Kicks down the line. Can't find a target. McKenzie gathered again. Gallup tackled him. Moved it on to Gunston. Sweeping hand pass from Weddle up into the air. Tapped down there by Wilmot. Now a chance for Berry.
2: Berry kicks looking for Morris. He's wrong-footed in Sicily.
0: Surely.
2: He was cleaned up by Hipwood after taking the mark. The umpire forgiving, and Sicily will go back and take his kick. Sicily now told to play on, so Hipwood comes at him. Sicily kicks the Hawks down the wing. Meek and Rayner both leap up. Ball spills out the back. Weddle gives it to Meek, and Rayner tackles him out of bounds. Throwing right on halfway.
3: Ray would have paid it. Ray had it paid. He was saying, come with me, young fella.
4: Not in the marking contest. Second reaction, put him on the ground. Delay of play. I think 50's warranted.
1: Throwing on the members' wing, one down by Meek, but went to Neil. Got it to Bailey for the Lions. Bounces a kick in the direction of Morris. Has done well to gather. Wheels around from the logo. Sends it inside forward 50. Double grab Hipwood, but takes the mark. Players streaming forward. Lohman was desperate. Wandered it over the top. So too did Levi Ashcroft in the right forward pocket. Hipwood says no.
0: Wow, they dodged one there, Hawthorn too.
4: He's dragged 3 metres on the mark too with Barras.
0: Yeah, so nobody stayed and manned the mark, and Barras just at the last second. He wasn't in the area. He came in realising it. I reckon it was half a beat off being called 50.
1: Here comes Hipwood. He'll put boot to ball from just outside 50 in line with the left hand behind post. The kick's on its way. He's trying to lean to his right to get the ball to turn in mid-flight. It won't. Misses to the left-hand side. Another minor score, 2-2-14 the Lions. 4 straight, 24 the Hawks. 21 gone opening term. The preliminary final on ABC Sport.
2: Carl Amon kicks out to halfback for Massimo D'Ambrosio. Heads hurriedly down the southern wing. Hardwick trying to get it out the back. One-on-one with Levi Ashcroft. Gathers off the deck. 45 kick inboard. Missed Paddley's intended target. Fletcher with the intercept. Hand pass away to Morris. Kicks for the wing. Oscar Allen's up and marking. Feeds a handball on to Will Ashcroft. In a bit of space at high half forward. He's off and running. Two bounces for the two-time Norm Smith medalist. He shows us why. Will Ashcroft again in September on this ground puts his talents on show. The Brisbane Lions within a kick. 3-2 to 4 straight. It is Hawthorn by 4 points at the 22-minute mark of the opening term. Finals footy on ABC Sport.
3: Wow, his ability to insert himself. That contest that he had down here with Marby or Chol, that's a 60-40 ball against him. And he manages to put his body on the line, gets it. But then the work rate, he was there with the Logan Morris, like level with him, works hard forward. A great, example for any young midfielder how to work.
0: And what about the belief in himself that I got this, I can kick this? He had Charlie Cameron on, he had Kai Lohman on.
3: He's Hitwood like, hitting up.
0: He's like, no, this is my responsibility. I'm on the run from 40, I'm nailing this. What a kick. Oh, 40, I sold him short. 50.
1: It's been elite football in this opening term. One down by the Lions. Neil went out after it. He was taken high. Come back to him as well.
0: I still can't believe Neil hasn't undergone a HIA.
1: Dunkley, the rugby pass back to Neil, who immediately sends it deep inside forward 50. Tumbles over the pack. Lohman thought he was in fringe. Spilled down to Hipwood. Snaps! Miraculously, left forward pocket. That is some sort of a goal in some sort of an opening term. Remarkable. How on earth has he got that to go through from that angle, to see the Lions for the very first time today take the lead. They're up by 2 points at the 23rd minute mark of the first. 4-2-26 to the Hawks, 4-24. What a game on ABC Sport.
3: Wow, Lee, they've just got weapons everywhere, haven't they? And that, like, people are like out of the middle of the ground, but then for someone to stare, I've been sitting here with Mick Malthouse a couple of finals ago and saying he thought his 8-year-old granddaughter kicked better looking drop punts than Eric Hickman, and then he pulls that one out, you know, where he just knocks it through under pressure. That's such a, that's another big moment, isn't it? Ashcroft, the other side of the ground, Hipwood now from this side. Jeez, they just have a knack.
2: Back in the middle, Meek palms it down, but straight to Will Ashcroft. Got it away to Dunkley, lost the handle. Spills to Connor McDonald. Hawthorne with it, handball to McKenzie. Short kick inside 50. Neal, he deals with McKenzie. The kick's intercepted by Wilmot. But McKenzie ended up on his backside after the contact from Lockie Neal. Kick comes wide to Berry, slows it down for Brisbane. It was the heartbreak story last year. Did his shoulder in this game miss the grand final? Short kick for Bailey. Bailey in front of the benches to Rayner, broken up by Sicily. Sicily keeps it in front of him. Bailey attacks it. Oh, his namesake, Bailey McDonald, tackles him hard into the deck.
0: That's how you attack at footy. I know it doesn't lead to a possession. It's only a ball up. It's Zach Bailey. That's finals footy right there.
1: One down by Meek for the Hawks to McKenzie. Threw it on the boot. It'll land in space at right half forward. Chol overran it.
0: Oh, Watson, so fast.
1: Burns onto the footy. Gathers it majestically. Kicks towards full forward. Gardner had to get in front of his opponent, Gunston. Picked up again by Connor McDonald. Back to Gunston. Has a shot towards goal. It's across the face. And will tumble over for a boundary throw-in. Watson at genuine speed. The way he gathered that footy a moment ago.
0: Some sort of first quarter.
3: How often are we going to talk about moments in games? Yeah.
1: This quarter's had enough moments to go across most entire games of football. Thrown in again. Chol almost took clean possession. Spilled out, though. Neal able to gather for the Lions. Kicked around the body towards right half back. Bounced off Bailey McDonald's chest. D'Ambrosio put his head over it. Coming in from the side was Cameron. Looking to emerge through all of that is Dunkley. Umpire will ball it up again. Still just inside the Hawks forward 50.
2: High quality opening in the first quarter of this preliminary final. From the ball up, spills to Neal. Hurried kick down the wing. That's a good mark. Battle. Had to bang a few bodies in that pack, but came up with it on the logo. Southern wing. And as Battle arcs around and goes with a long driving drop punt inside 50. They come from all directions. No mark. Spills down to Neal. Got a hand pass away in the air to Andrews. Handball to Dunkley. Mowed down in the Will Day tackle. Ginnivan's got it. Shoots a handball to Weddle. High half forward. Handball to Ward. Now to D'Ambrosio. He turns. Kicks to full forward. Backpedaling Berry. Gunston did well to halve the contest. Wins it at ground level. Takes on Gardner. Lost. Holding the ball. And Darcy Gardner with a huge follow-up wins it back for Brisbane in the back pocket. Lions by two. We're only 26 and a half minutes in, and this is a hot prelim.
1: Gardner across the face of goal to Andrews. He kicks the Lions towards right half back. And the advantage there. Dunkley went up, so to Hipwood. Spilled down to Will Ashcroft. Shoveled it forward only as far as Weddle, who puts it back from whence it came. And Gunston was behind two lines, but the kick was just weighted enough to get over them. And hard up against the boundary, Jack Gunston marks.
3: Yeah, that's just class and experience, isn't it? That early hit that he put on Gardner, just cleared the space, knew the drop zone. Yeah, you cannot buy that.
1: To give the Hawks back the lead, Gunston snaps truly. What a big game performer he is. His 22nd final. This is his 50th goal in finals matches alone. His 616th of his career. We've had our second lead change. The Hawks are back in front by 4 points. 27 and a half gone in the first. They're 5 straight 30 to Brisbane. 4-2-26. Our experts on ABC Sport, Cameron Ling and Brett Delidio.
0: You're right, Lids. It's just forward line craft to the highest degree there, because if he waited any longer to make that contact, then the Brisbane Lions helping defender probably gets back as well and covers it. So he had to go early, made it perfectly, and in the end took the mark like it was a simple little uncontested mark.
3: No stress.
0: Nah.
2: Second lead change in the opening term. Hawks back on top, back in the middle, and we're going to have repeat ball-ups here.
3: Guinea wasn't happy with the late tackle from Hipwood.
5: Hipwood,
3: a little bit of what for.
5: He's unlucky getting tackled by Hipwood. First one of his career.
2: He can drape up, Meg palms it down. Picked up in the bottom of all of that by Moore. It's stolen by Will Ashcroft, and then he's taken high. It's an easy whistle. Ben Cameron.
6: Yeah, Damien. Blake Hardwick's just dealing with a little poke in the eye. So he's just come to the bench and just got a little bit of help with that at the moment.
2: Will Ashcroft, hand pass away towards Lester. Lester, the long kick to full forward. There's no one there for Brisbane. Oh, Barris allowed it to bounce, and it pitches and rolls out of play. Throw in left forward pocket here for the Lions. So that was Blake Hardwick who's off the ground.
3: Still the same nickname in Dimmer, but the older bloke played a fair while ago, didn't he?
2: Boundary throw in. Draper and Meek. Meek palms it down. Dunkley got a hand pass out to McKenna. Oh, tried to kick it forward, and in the end got Draper in the wrong spot. Oh, McKenna follows it up. That is brilliant. Chased his own ball into the pocket, hit the volley off the deck, and knocks it through for a goal. And the quick thinking of Connor McKenna, the Irishman, puts Brisbane back in front. The Lions by two, 5-2 to five straight, 30 minutes into this opening term, and he thinks to do things that other players would have never even thought to do.
3: He loves that pocket, doesn't he? He's got form there against Collingwood. I reckon he knocked one through right on the boundary. He's the one who kicked it into Draper's midriff and then just followed it up. And the outside of the right boot, too, it's just clever. We've been treated here today, Lingy. Some high-quality football.
5: First quarter here is just light years ahead of some footy we've watched throughout this season.
3: It's not it's not mistake-ridden, is it?
5: Nah.
1: Draper wins it down, straight to Neil. Hand pass along the ground, tapped away. It is a throw. Draper will come back to Newton, who appealed for it immediately. Looking for the Hawks. A couple of metres behind the defensive edge of the centre circles. It's a long and high kick inside forward 50. Charles stopped for a moment. He thought he was going to attack the football. Cleared away here by Lester for the Lions. Oh, big fly, but before acceptances by Draper. We'll come back here to be a free kick for the Hawks. Neath it, chance. And you can stab it short to Morrison. He's got it at right half forward. Two kicks from goal. Lions still lead by two. Closing stages of this opening term. Long kick to a pack at full forward. Came off the hands of Berry. On the ground, Dunkley got a hand pass away for the Lions. It came to Rayner. He'll throw it on the boot, but only as far as Battle, who marks in the centre square, and he'll go short out towards Weddle, who's got it at left half forward, about 80 from goal.
2: Just about every Brisbane player in Hawthorn's attacking 50 here, so he's got to go wide to Ginnivan. Ginnivan kicks inside 50, courageous. Dunkley, that's why the players vote him such the most courageous player a couple of times over. Josh Dunkley takes the intercept mark, centre half back. Flares it to half back, finds Bailey, short kick to Fletcher. Fletcher back to Bailey. Both teams just trying to take a bit of a breather here in the waning moments of the opening turn.
5: Oh, here's a chance, though.
2: And there's an error. Missed target on the kick. Zorko tackled immediately. And that was a poor skill error from Bailey. And now we got a stoppage. Full forward for the Hawks. Will Day on Zorko in a flash.
1: One down here by Meek. Ball still bobbles around. Watson almost threw it on the boot. Came out towards Andrews. He was tackled, wrapped up by Day. A second terrific tackle on this brilliant young footballer. Wrapped him up magnificently. Top of the attacking goal square for the Hawks. Meek underneath it, got the fingertips to it. Down to Dunkley, though, of the Lions. Just cleared it by hand into the left-back pocket. Choll attacked the footy soon to Wilmot. Ball came off them and over for another boundary throw-in. 30 out from the Hawks' attacking goal at the city end. The MCG to the right of our broadcast position. Closing stages of what's been a stunning opening term. Ball put back into play again. Meek punches it forward for the Hawks. And as far as Wilmot, who threw it on the boot, cleared his defensive 50. Punched down here by Hipwood. Sat up there pretty well for Will Ashcroft. Gave it to Levi Ashcroft. The Lions have it now through Neil, and he'll head towards Allen, who marks on the commentary wing.
2: 2-point lead for Brisbane. 33 gone in this opening term. And Allen, a bit of possession game here for the Lions. Goes backwards to Levi Ashcroft. Short kick to Will, not long enough. Back to Levi. Short kick out wide for Allen.
3: They've already waxed four or five times, those Ashcroft boys, haven't they?
2: Wills kicked one himself. He set up Levi to kick a goal earlier in the game. Allen pulls the trigger, long inside 50. Barris over the top, spoils. The back into the corridor. Moore jams it on the boot, turns it over. Allen's got it. Brisbane can reload. Tick, tick, tick, late in this opening term. 20 seconds to go. Oh, Watson on the mark, lays the smother. Is there time for Hawthorn on the counter-attack? Handball away to Newcomb. Running downhill. Hand pass to Joel. 6 seconds. Keeps it moving. Handball to Newcomb. Newcomb misses. He beat the clock, but the wrong side of the post. A one-point game at quarter time. I'm just going to come out and say it. That might be the highest quality quarter of footy we've seen all year. 5-2 to 5-1, and the Brisbane Lions lead the prelim by a point. We had three lead changes in the quarter. For the Lions, five individual goal kickers. Both the Ashcroft boys have one each. Charlie Cameron kicked their first of the day. Connor McKenna, a worldie from the pocket, and Eric Hipwood the other. Meanwhile, for Hawthorn, Mitch Lewis and Nick Watson both have two. Watson kicked Hawthorn's first two goals, including the first goal of the match, and Jack Gunston has the other. This, if you don't like that, you're following the wrong game. There's something about it. Clint in Adelaide says off the SMS, I don't particularly like either side, but I'm listening to the ABC call with glued ears. Thanks, Clint. Nice to hear from you, from Vic and Deb. Hey, guys, listening to the great call from Palermo, Sicily. Nice to hear from you, Vic and Deb, and wherever you may be, right around the world, through ABC Listen, 0437 774 774, the SMS number. The Lions by one. Cameron Ling and Brett Delidio will pick it all apart next. We're back in 30 seconds from now. The Lions by a point. This is Finals Footy on ABC Sport.
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1: Neil has gone down off the football. He's remained prone on the turf.
0: John Newcomb got him.
3: He didn't mean it. He just came running through.
0: I wonder if the AFL steward will take over here because, yeah, he's refused to come off the ground.
1: Ward for the Hawks. Gets a long kick away towards full forward. Two-on-two battle. Gunston through his hands. Andrew has the turn. Trying to knock it away. The Wizards! What a goal! What a way to start!
6: So the Brisbane Doctors looked at the replays on their monitors for a period of time. Interestingly, Chris Fagan also went over and had a chat to them, but they haven't brought off Lachie Neal. He stayed out there. I must admit, I'm somewhat surprised.
2: 2 minutes in, Nick Watson with the opener. Another preliminary final. The Lions out of the middle. Draper wins the hit out. Roads it. Kicks it to Cameron. They get the scenic route, the country roads. He went straight up the pipe and kicks the Lions first.
6: Now the Lions tell us just winded for Lachie Neal. He's come to the bench at the moment, but no medical attention.
2: Oscar Allen's up and marking. Feeds a handball on to Will Ashcroft. In a bit of space at high half forward. He's up and running. Two bounces for the two-time Norm Smith medalist. He shows us why.
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2: What an opening stanza that was. In, after the first frame, Brisbane 5-2. They lead Hawthorn 5-1. The Lions by a point. Cameron Ling and Brett Delidio, the best analysts in the game, with us on ABC Sport. Brisbane by one.
0: Well, I'm starting to worry because I work with Corbin every single Friday night, and we turn up often here at the MCG and do games. Now, we get some rippers.
3: Yeah.
0: But every now and then, I wonder if I've turned up to the wrong ground, because I reckon throughout the year I was watching a different sport compared to what we just witnessed right
3: now. Pure footy, wasn't it?
0: That was unbelievable, that quarter of football. Both teams, the hardness of the contest, the willingness around the tackles, the way that they're hurting each other, but still able to execute skill under such enormous pressure. Both teams, Will Ashcroft has been superb for the Lions, John Newcombe for the Hawks, Nick Watson's had a couple of moments where you're just like, wow, that's why people pay to watch that bloke play the game. Brilliant start.
3: Well, I think that when you know that the game's on and you can mark a game is the 50-50 balls and the ability on the want from the players to actually put their head over, because we've all been there before, Lingy, when you know, well, I don't really want to go for this, but Zach Bailey, Will Ashcroft in the middle of the ground, there's some of the attack. I mean, that tackle from Will Dale, a couple of tackles down there in that forward 50, he sniffed that little turnover there, and just very easily can you fall off those tackles, and it generates overlap, shot on goal. But That's just a hot start of this game.
0: And I know it didn't quite, it would have brought the house down if it had finished with a goal, but even
3: the Watson smother?
0: Oscar Allen not giving himself enough room. So then there's a smother. And the moment it was a smother, it was just this wave of energy going forward and very close to ending up with a goal right on the quarter time. So little things like that, you feel like they're going to win this game. And it might have been a moment already in that quarter that is the difference come the end of this one.
3: So is there any concerning numbers that are sticking out to you? Like the 18-11 inside 50s for me stands out in Hawthorn's favour, but they're down a point on the scoreboard. But then at the contest, 13-7 down in clearance, the Lions are in favour there. So
0: yeah, out of everything, though, I would say, and this is going to seem strange given how incredible the Lions were in that quarter, I felt the Lions relied on just a little bit of luck with a couple of their goals. Luck's probably not the right word when you're describing Will Ashcroft.
3: That's unfair.
0: Yeah, absolutely. Connor McKenna gets that soccer off the ground. Just a little sort of half chance, the Eric Hipwood goal.
3: Yeah.
0: I thought Hawthorn were the better team in that quarter, and they go in with a one-point deficit. I thought they created more opportunities.
3: They
0: looked a little bit more
3: set up and stable.
0: Great word.
3: I'd agree with that. I thought they want to tackle and chase and put pressure on the footy, but when you've got a star-studded lineup and so many weapons across the field, that's where the Lions have capitalised so far.
2: Lions by one. Second term upon us. Brett Delidio and Cameron Ling on ABC Sport. Ray Chamberlain, our rules analyst. Ben Cameron downstairs. Corbin Middlemass and Clint Wilden calling the footy. And a free kick for a ruck infringement. It's going to Lloyd Meek. And he just dumps the kick short to Connor McDonald. He's got the ball inside the centre square. Now the long kick into the pocket. And Sicily drifting forward marks. He got the mismatch on McCluggage. And McDonald spotted it. Sicily did the rest.
0: Gee, that was well constructed. Even Connor McDonald providing a little lead on Dane Zorko, who doesn't know how to defend anyone. Used him up well.
2: The Hawthorn swing man swings the lead. Curls it through from the pocket. Hawthorn back in front. Make it lead change number four. Finals footy on ABC Sport, and we pick up where we left off early in the second.
3: Yeah, so you're saying for Zorks that defence is that thing around the outside of the ground?
0: Exactly right. And he wanted to zone back, used up Connor McDonald short, which brought out, and then the way Sicily just drifted down, loved the one-on-one matchup.
3: Yep.
0: And they got it there to his advantage against Hugh McCluggage. Really well-constructed goal.
3: He's as talented as any player, 1v1, powerful weight for height, whatever you want to measure it. Just used his body so well. Got great hands. And then to knock that through from 30 metres out on your left, it's pretty handy.
9: Hawks take back the lead 44 seconds into the second term. Go in the middle. Ford's able to emerge with it for the Lions. The big Brisbane ruck kicks inside forward 50. Punch came at the back from Weddle. Spill down to Rayner. Has a long-range shot under pressure and misses the lot. It's out of bounds on the full.
0: Yeah, great pressure. Was that Weddle?
3: Weddle, was
0: it clean? Yeah, terrific work. Didn't give up on the chase. Rayner had crumbed it beautifully. But that's some pressure and what it can do.
9: Walks by five, 2 minutes gone in the second. Barris with the free kick, puts it back into play towards right half back. Fort brings it down. Watson is there, skipped away from McCluggage, then sends it down the wing. Punched by Andrews, away from his opponent and over the boundary line for a throw-in. Well, the big line. Just forward of the wing in front of the Shane Warne stand. Ball to be spun back into play. And asked for a better final to watch.
1: The Dockers will be waiting and watching back in Perth. Meek won it down. It went to Ward for the Hawks. Puts it into the right forward pocket. Gunston leading out marks. Leapt up to cradle it into his chest. He marks 45 from goal, deep in the right forward pocket.
3: Well, get to Lloyd Meek on that one, Lingy.
5: Yeah.

0: T-Sport, your experts this evening, Brett Dilidio and Cameron Link.
1: Just start with how amazing a set shot goal kicker is Jack Gunston is. Let's just tick that one off because he made that look simple. But you're right. So go back to the Lloyd Meek tap. And the thing when I reckon Hawthorn are at their best in that midfield is when the opposition don't know who the go-to is going to be. So they think, okay, it might be Jai Newcombe. Is it Nick Watson who's coming up there and buzzing around? No, it's Ward on this occasion and just floating through, little soft touch down to him. It could be McKenzie, it can be McDonald, it can be anyone, Will Day. Any one of those players can be the go-to. Hard to defend that.
0: Hawks by 11, comes down in front of Rayner, and he's bowled over and he's getting a free kick for it, shoved on the way through. Well, no one stands the mark, so off he trots Rayner. Oh, kicks a helicopter inside 50, and Cameron good enough to mark it. The previous entry Charlie Cameron got that he marks was one with the lot. That was no different off the boot of Cam Rayner. And Cameron doesn't mind. He gets the chance to try and double up here.
2: Yeah, Blake Hardwick just shaking his head. Not sure about that. I'd like to get another look on that free kick from the outer zone umpire, but that's what we like to call a wounded duck from Cam Rayner. It's spun every different way.
0: And after two quick goals for the Hawks to start the second, the Hawks have now conceded one. It's Charlie Cameron who hits the scoreboard again, his second, and the Lions are in business in this second term. 7-1 to 6-2, Hawthorn by 5. As many minutes into this second quarter, this is finals footy on ABC Sport, Hawks by 5.
1: Goes to show umpiring's hard too. Little moment there, I reckon, raise it. So the push, I would debate it wasn't really there either. The other thing is, no one stood the mark. So it probably a missed 50-metre penalty. Doesn't matter now because Charlie Cameron goes and marks the footy. Not the end of the world, but there is so much going on in this game right now. Hard to umpire too.
3: Yeah, it's red hot. The standard's high. And when you're paying an out-of-zone free kick, a line of sight means everything to me. That if you're going to intervene, I want to see that you've got the right spot. And you're looking right up their back to pay a push in the back. That's a risk.
0: Charlie Cameron, his 59th goal in what is his 30th final. Well, down here by Draper, the Hawks got it through Newcombe. And then on to Watson. Kicks out towards Meek, bounced in front of him. Tackled by Gallup, just got the arms free. Spills out here to Zorko, then to Andrews. Bounces a kick that worked out okay. Dunkley stretching, dragged it down at left halfback, moved it on to Bailey. Again to McCluggage. Brings it inboard to Fletcher. That's not far enough to be a mark, so he's told to play on. Kicks into the left forward pocket for Brisbane. Barris front position. Left up. Ooh. A bit of work off the ball.
1: Was there a block there, Razor? Oh, that looked like he taken out of that marking contest.
3: Yeah, you're certainly not allowed to step off your line to interview with the opponent, and I think it ticked a box.
0: That'll got away with that. Lines back down the wing. Gallup punching it forward and over for a boundary throw-in in front of the Shane Warne stand. Will be put back into play. The Hawks lead by 5 points, 6.5 gone second term. Finals footy on ABC Sport. He's Corbin Middlemass.
4: Isaac off the SMS. If that Neil impact to the head contact on the ground wasn't enough to interest the independent doctor, what is? 0437 774 774. From the boundary throw-in, Dunkley got a hand pass away to Fletcher. Hurried kick down the wing. McKenna, slick hands. Got it to Bailey. Handball out to Will Ashcroft. Spears the kick to Logan Morris, who marks in that channel at left half forward. Man on the mark about 47 metres out from the goal line.
2: Well, I just want to highlight the ability for Will Ashcroft there from stoppage. He reads it so quickly to realise, right, we've got that, we're going forward, and he's away. He's gone. And then just a little deft touch. We haven't really seen much of Logan Morris just yet. Been up the ground a little bit more, so battle's a great matchup for him. This will be a big shot on goal for him. He's had a great season.
4: Recently fitted for his first All-Australian blazer, a 21-year-old, and a new contract to boot during the week. From the 50, Logan Morris misses near side or behind. 7-1 to 6-3. 7.5 gone in the second term. That is a 4-point spread. Hawthorn on top. 8 minutes gone in the second term. Finals footy on ABC Sport.
0: Here comes Amon with the yellow boots. Runs towards left full-back and then kicks towards left half-back. Dunkley was there. He just put his hand to it, won it to ground. Tries to gather it a second time. As he does, he's tackled by two lines. Neil got him one way. So to McCluggage, ball up the call. Five puts it aloft. Draper gathered it into a pack, ricocheted away. A little over the top of it. Loman provides pressure.
2: That's he dives over
0: the top
2: out
0: of it. He's dragged it in. I think he's in stripe. He is.
1: Yep. Against Loman.
0: Gave the free kick away, Loman. This will be an opportunity here for Moore to have it. He's at left half back.

0: Game 150 for Dylan Moore today. What a year he's had. Long kick down the wing, and Draper had every bit of it. Couldn't complete the mark, and then inadvertently, toe pokes it away. D'Ambrosio for the Hawks. Handball away to McKenzie. Long kick to Lewis. Contested mark.
1: Yes.
0: It's going to be paid.
1: Had to be. There's another big moment for Mitch Lewis there. The ability, knowing there's probably contact coming, but to go back strong and take a big contested mark against Harris Andrews. That's me. You'd back him here, absolutely. He is such a beautiful kick of the footy. This is probably going a 5-iron for Mitch.
2: Already got the two. And you're right, terrific grab. New contact was coming. Kept his eyes on the footy. That is a strong pair of hands. And should have the distance. No worries at all.
0: He's a golf enthusiast, isn't he?
1: He is. Plays off scratch just about, I think.
0: Yeah.
1: There was method to my madness here, Cole.
0: I like it. I'm picking up what you're putting down.
1: Thanks, mate.
0: So the man on the mark, his boots right on the 50. That's Harris Andrews. As Mitch Lewis trots in, he's flushed it. Straight through it goes. He's got three. Hawks back out by double digits. A 10-point buff up for the Hawks. 8-1 to 6-3. 10 gone in the second term. Cameron Ling, Brett DiLidio on ABC Sport.
2: The depth of that Hawthorn midfield just probably starting to show a little bit. Yeah. The names that are going through there. Nobody's jumping off the page, having the dominant game, heaps of possession. John Newcomb's had 8. Ward's had 8. Weddle's had 7. D'Ambrosio's had 7. Watson's had 7. McDonald's had 6. But they just keep throwing different combinations and different players through there. And worrying for probably Brisbane fans, Will Day is yet to have a real influence of, as far as getting the ball, a couple of big tackles, only the 2 disposals. He's back into this centre bounce. If he starts lighting up, look out.
3: Yeah. Hawks can't miss at the moment. One down in the middle. The Pluggy's got a hand pass away. It came to Drape. They got tackled. Just was able to execute a kick towards right half forward. Floating through. Amon takes the mark.
2: Tell you the one for Brisbane who is struggling with the pacer right now is Sam Draper. I reckon he, just not having been in this sort of experience before, just battling a little bit.
3: Hang on from left half back, turns it over. Lester marking. A little bit behind the logo. The members wing goes across half back. Here's Neil.
1: What's the booze for? That's ridiculous.
3: Neil moves out in the direction of Dunkley. He's just getting in early before he goes to Collingwood. Back inboard.
1: Well, that's fair then. Play on.
3: Finds it to McCluckey. 2 marks. Hawks fans preparing for next season potentially. The kick is towards right half forward for the Lions, and that's not what he was hoping for. It's been turned over. Meek takes the intercepting mark for the Hawks at left half back. They lead by 10 points, Hawthorn. 12 gone second term.
0: They're a copycat league. It happened in Sydney a fortnight ago in the qualifying final as Meek kicks down the wing and Day takes the mark. It's a shove after doing so. So more tackles and disposals so far. Will Day, his hands dirty, 4 tackles. This will be possession 3. 10-point lead for the Hawks, a dozen minutes into the second. Kicks down to half forward. Lewis, gee, came to him in the end. No mark. Spills down to Gallup. Brisbane back with it. Handball to McKenna. Oh, lifts a dangerous handball. Barry Banks bodies with Day. Gallup goes and wins it. Spun around 360. Handball forward. Intercepted by Hardwick. He coughs it up again, though. Barry just jams it on the boot across the ground. Levi Ashcroft needs a con roll. Hand pass over his head to Bailey. Bailey tucks it under his arm and goes. Hurried kick forward. Turnover. And Sicily with the intercept mark at fullback for Hawthorn.
3: Oh. They've got numbers on the members' wing. It comes out the left half back to Ward. Moves it on to Day. He will just pause now for a moment. Senses what's in front of him. Kick has to be precise. Goes over the top. Meek onto it. Pressure came from Bailey. Meek works it inside forward 50. Beattie got a hand pass away to Ginnivan. Swept the hand pass back to Impey. 55 from goal. Kicks long towards goal.
1: Of course.
3: Takes the chest mark. There were 2 Hawks there against one line. But Gunston, seeing Connor McDonald say, no, I know who's marking this, takes the grab on his chest.
1: But you've got to applaud the willingness to go inside from Will Day there to try and hit it. Didn't hit the target. But then the follow-up, Meek, fantastic.
3: Jack Gunston, they cannot miss the Hawks. He doesn't from point-blank range. Puts it 3 levels up. That's his third. The second Hawk to kick 3 goals in the game. And we've gone 13 and a half minutes into the second term. Hawthorn out to the biggest lead of the match. They're out by 16 points. 9-1-55 to Brisbane 6-3-39. Finals footy on ABC Sport. 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
2: And they've got to keep capitalising the Hawks, because in this last 5 or 6 minutes, they've wrestled control of the game.
3: Yep.
2: Brisbane are blazing away with their kicks, just missing opportunities, feeling a little bit rattled just for the first time. Hawthorn looking super composed with ball in hand.
1: 95% they're going out by foot, Lee, compared to 60%.
2: Wow. That is off the charts.
0: 4-1 in the quarter. Hawthorn by 16, new game high. Back in the middle, Will Ashcroft kick smothered. Spills out to Ward. He's tackled, dispossessed by Dunkley. And they're not going to take the advantage. So Dunkley, the three-time premiership winner, takes it by hand. Sloppy handball. Wilmot's got a retreat. Back to Dunkley. Just a surge kick high up and under to centre-half forward. At the drop, Morris claims the juggled mark. Not paid.
3: Ooh.
0: Tackled, taken to ground after he ripped it down. And the ump said, nope, there was enough hands involved in that.
1: Seemed worse paid.
0: Morris thought he had a fair claim. 16-point lead for the Hawks. Draper knocks it forward for Brisbane. Centre-half forward for the Lions. Day off his knees. Handball away to Ward. High up and under into the middle of the ground. Gallup standing in front of Chole. No marks. Bills to Weddle. Hawks are out again. Lifts a handball to the wing. Here's Morrison. Needs it to sit for him. It does. He kicks into the forward pocket. In the Lewis direction. There's contact front on from Andrews. No whistle.
1: Great defensive play. Flush that ball, outstanding spoil.
0: The voice of Ray Chamberlain, now near 400 game AFL umpire, so clean spoil, boundary throw in forward pocket for the Hawks.
3: Had to be spot on, and it was.
1: Elite decision.
3: Spun back in, umpires doing the big moves as well. Whittle in the right, got fingertips to it, went behind him. Gunston handed it out to Ginnivan, down to McKenzie. Snaps around the body for the Hawks. Floating back, up to take the mark. And it was courageous from Fletcher, because he would have heard Chole coming the other way. Drags in the yellow footy. What about going across the face of goal, and then thinks better of it, and will head towards left half back. Lohman, front position, did well in front of Sicily. Drags in the footy. Goes across half back and finds Neil. Umpire had to duck out of the way. He'll stab it short on the defensive edge of the centre square. Rayner marks and plays on. Long towards right half forward. Well done, Ginnivan. Got in front of his opponent, knocked it down. But Zorko was there at the drop and sold some candy against Weddle. And then 55 from goal. Sends it towards full forward and Draper marks. Right full forward, no more than 9 metres out from goal, but it'll be a tighter than a 45-degree angle to the right, and the Lions really need this.
2: Yeah, important moment for him as well. I said just before, I reckon he's struggled in a couple of important moments where just either hasn't quite taken a mark, or even the first quarter, flew for one, never made contact with the ball. Just to settle himself back down now, realise he can have an impact when he goes forward, kick a goal here, bring his team back to 10 points.
1: Is this in the book?
2: No. I'll be holding to the last second for this one.
3: 16-12 for the season. Here comes Draper, and he's missed terribly. Across the face, he has put it out of bounds on the full. No change to that score that sees the Hawks lead by 16 points. That is in every respect. What a miss.
2: He has struggled to handle the moments of this game.
0: One of only two in their first preliminary final for Brisbane. Another 21 have all been on this stage before. Oscar Allen, the other. As Hardwick now, the long kick to the wing. Hands on it on the way through from Sicily. No marks. Spills down in front of Berry. Just knocks it to the advantage of Rayner. Brisbane control it. Handball to Hipwood. Took a while. Kicks inside the forward 50. Ball hits the deck. Lohman and D'Ambrosio. D'Ambrosio clever. Just knocks it out to his advantage, scoops it up, back to Bailey McDonald, and goes all the way back by hand to Amon, kicks along the boundary line, and here's McKenzie.
2: How's that kick?
0: A bit of hang time, almost told him where to run. Just put it up, kick to the outer corridor, finds Moore. Moore runs, carries, changes lanes again, kicking down the wing to Ginnivan. Ginnivan now inside the forward 50. Nice work, Gallup.
1: Yeah.
0: Gets across, just punches it back into Rosie. We'll have a boundary throw in half forward here for the Hawks. Hawthorn 4-1 in the term. Hawks by a game high 16, 18 minutes played in the second.
2: Yeah, but they are all over them, Hawthorn. They would
1: be pressure's up, isn't it?
2: Yeah, they'd be aiming for another couple before this quarter's done. They are feeling good.
3: Short throw in.

0: in the boundary. Weddle got there first, palmed it down, went to Berryvale of the Lions, gave it to McCluggage. The kick is going to be out of bounds on the full.
1: Pressure again.
0: It was. Kick here for the Hawks, left half forward.
1: Just doing enough to make them second guess and force that ball a little bit higher, a little bit wider. Just get a fingernail on them.
0: Ambrosio. To play on, he will do so by sending it towards the left forward pocket for the Hawks. Joel Flew could it mark. With him was Lewis. Ball's hit the deck. It's been locked in. Ball up the court. Underneath all of that, Wilmot was the line. Put aloft again.
2: Well, that's a Weddle free kick. Yeah.
0: I think he was. So this is an opportunity for Weddle deep in the left forward pocket to have a shot at goal.
2: See, that's what pressure does. See, that was just a total brain fade by Darcy Ford. He's always going to get paid.
0: Weddle spinning the footy around in his hands. He's able to get it through for a goal. And he loves it. Turns to celebrate with the crowd. He's not a noted goal kicker. 6:15 for the season. But he made the most of that opportunity. And I said it before, but the Hawks, they just cannot miss. 10-1-61 to Brisbane 6-3-39. We've got a new game-high lead. 22 points, the advantage of Hawthorn as we hit time on in the second term.
2: Can I just back up again on something that Brett Deledio brought to our attention just before? In a game, you aim, if you're kicking at 70% kicking efficiency, you're going really well. That's your aim, 70%. High 60s is fine. 88% kicking efficiency by Hawthorn in this quarter. Their skills everywhere, Lids.
1: Yep.
2: Just elite. It is not a fluke that they are 10 goals one now goal kicking.
1: And I think the difference goes back to the pressure.
3: What do they say about teams reflecting their coaches? Amazing, this Sam Mitchell coached lineup. And the importance that they place on their foot skills. And they've opened up a 22-point gap in the game. And the ball up, and we've got a repeat stoppage in the middle. Meek palms it down. Neal's there at the coalface. Tackled by McKenzie. Got boot to ball. Trickles out to the wing. Here's Charlie Cameron. Kicks on the outside of the right boot up to half forward. Cicely back. Courageously takes the intercept mark. When your captain does that, it gives the whole team a lift. Right half back for Hawthorn. Goes long with the kick in front of the boundary line and Garvin just punches it out of play. Hawks are all over the lines here. 5-1 in the quarter. It's 22 points Hawthorn's lead.
2: And even that, so that kick goes, 60? And the only person who could mark that ball was Jack Gunston.
1: Yep.
2: And it took a great spoil to get out of bounds. That in itself is an elite kick that doesn't lead to some perfect play. Brilliant.
0: I'm back in. Meek won it down for the Hawks. Rayner ricocheted off his shoe as he tried to gather. Went to McCluggage. Gave it to Neal. Now an opportunity for Will Ashcroft to kick the lines towards left half forward. Punch at the front came from Hardwick. Spill down again to McCluggage. Under real pressure. Great pressure. Kick is short across half back. Beattie's able to turn it over. Goes through the hands of more than D'Ambrosio. Goes up the middle and wants Chole. Couldn't quite complete the mark. Umpire says play on. Good spoil came from Gallup. Ball still on the deck. Gallup tries a second time. Chole over it. Look to work it out. Wilmot goes in for the Lions. Still there is Gidevin. And it's been held in. But that is desperate play.
1: Yeah.
0: The Hawks fans respond as well. There's a round of applause for what they've done, particularly Ginnivan's effort just a moment ago.
3: The bay just down in front of us to the left of the members as we're sitting, just all up on their feet, applauding tackles at the moment as McKenzie got a handball out to Day. High bomb into the pocket, back with courage, intercepted by Lester. Short kick to Zorko, and the champs are on the ropes here. They got a bit to do. Zorko, long kick out to the wing. Spoil in there from Amon. It'll sit for Allen. He's got two to deal with. He did really well, Oscar Allen.
1: Yeah,
3: handball away to Fletcher. Handball to McCluggage. Kicks Brisbane over halfway. Here's Rayner. Rayner plays on immediately, trying to get some speed on the ball. Turns and goes long to Lohman. One out in the cage. Hardwick punches it clear. He's got support. In number. Oh, D'Ambrosio coughs it up again. Lohman from the pocket. Hooks the kick from one pocket to the other. And Hipwood marks left forward pocket. So it will result in a Brisbane shot at goal. But Eric Hipwood, who is a left footer,
2: yeah,
3: has got

0: he's on the wrong side here.
1: That's the Brosio would love that moment back again, wouldn't he? Just coughed it up, thought he heard a voice out the back, flew it over his shoulder, straight to Kyle Omen.
0: He's the only left footer in their team, and he's going to try and curl this through on his right. Eric Hipwood misses. Near side, he's got it skinny. So the margin's 21. Hawthorn on top, 24 minutes gone in the second term. In the Hawks quarter, they've kicked 5-1 in the term. Finals footy on ABC Sport.
2: Pressing quarter from the Hawks. Be on defensive 50. From Hawthorn, turned over again, right half forward. Lester involved, and then out to Will Ashcroft. Tried to work it inside forward 50. Couldn't find Bailey. D'Ambrosio mops it up and then sends it back down the line. Onto it as Watson.
3: Come back, it's gone. It's a free kick.
2: I thought they'd gone charging forward instead. Going to come all the way back.
1: Free kick paid against Chole from marking interference. Pushed Gallup out of it.
0: Fair enough.
1: Well, it was. He would have marked it himself. He didn't see Watto until the last little minute. But if you don't touch the footy, it's an infringement rate.
4: Well, he certainly makes no attempt to contest the football, Chole. Yep. His sole objective was to keep Gallup out of the contest.
2: He did that, and Gallup got the free kick. Hawks are taken all the way inside forward 50 before they realise. Gallup goes back.
4: Hawks fans agree.
1: Yeah.
2: As they would. Fletcher. Now the Leicester moves it across half back to Gardner, and he'll pop it out towards Berry, who marks just shy of the wing.
0: Four shadows appearing. The floodlights taking over on the stroke of halftime. 21-point lead for the Hawks. As Berry goes short with it to Leicester.
3: Unless Brisbane start marking some of their long contested balls, it feels like they've gone a bit tall into this game.
0: Short to Zorko. He sets up so much of what they need, and that is an absolute dart onto the chest of McCluggage. 70 metres out. Lays it up for Lohman. Great spoil at the back there from Bailey McDonald. It wasn't legal.
3: Paid a high contact.
0: Gee, that was a late call and looked as if it was clean. Bailey McDonald had to close ground late. Spoiled.
3: It was on the follow through. Maybe, Razor, you want to jump in?
4: Yeah, certainly his sole objective is the football, and initially he makes that contact and he comes down and makes glancing contact to Lohman's head.
1: So by the margin is that there or not?
4: A light play on. Incidental contact's fine if your sole objective is the ball and he flushes it. I don't think he drags his head.
1: Yeah.
4: You can see why he's paid it.
0: The whistle goes against the Hawks. The Lions will take them however they come. Lohman goals. And the chance stay in the fight. 10-1 to 7-4. Hawks lead cut to 15. 27 minutes gone, second term. Finals footy on ABC Sport with Lingy and Lids.
1: I guess if you touch someone high, Lingy, to the letter of the law, it's there, but it doesn't feel like prelim final weekend. I know we don't want to get caught up in, oh, it's finals, and we put the whistle away and whatever else, but I suppose in the build-up to that, Dane Zorko, great kick to be able to lower the eyes and find McCluggage. I thought McDonald had done a pretty damn good job.
3: Yeah.
0: Let's head down to the boundary, Ben Cameron.
5: Yeah, slightly obscured seeing the work that he was getting done on it, but Mubby or Chole just had a slight limp up, went and got some work done with the Docks, so just one to monitor.
2: Lions are one of three consecutive goals from the Hawks. It's Corbin Soldier back to within now 15 points. And the restart, to look to take it away through Newcomb, put his head over the footy, hand pass forward, just hacked out of there by Will Ashcroft. On the full, comes towards Hipwood. Hand pass missed its first target. Instead, taken by McKenna. Worked out okay. Then to Cameron, right forward. What a finish. What an unbelievable finish. He's a jet. He's got his third. And the Lions all of a sudden drag themselves up off the canvas. And they're right back in the fight. The Hawks leads cut back to 9 points. 27 and a bit gone in the second term. 10-1-61 the Hawks. The Lions 8-4-52 and consecutive goals and vitally needed ones as well.
3: This is why you can't write them off.
1: Yeah.
3: Because I would have said Hawthorn were dominating this quarter.
1: Yep.
3: And at risk of taking the game completely away from their opposition, except the opposition of the Brisbane Lions. And they got players like that who can kick a goal. Oh, that was an amazing kick by Charlie Cameron.
1: The Ashcroft goal, that was spectacular. Yeah. Hipwood goal. Now we've got Charlie Cameron. Like, they just find a way, don't they?
0: How sweet did it hit his boot?
1: Oh, pure.
0: Two in, really, the space of 60 seconds for Brisbane. And from being 22 or 21 points down, they're now trailing by just nine. Single digits again. Repeat stoppages in the middle. Ward first possession here. Hurried kick to centre-half forward. Watson just taps it away to Ginnivan. Picked off, though, by Lester, who's in the way. Got a handball to Fletcher. Now a bit of overlap run for Brisbane. Handball to McCluggage. Ran a long way. Lifts a handball to Will Ashcroft. Gets it back. McCluggage, ugly kick. Critical touch from Weddle on the way through. And it's a minor score off the fingertips of Josh Weddle. So 8-point game. Brisbane have turned momentum here in the space of 2 minutes. See that, by eight.
3: That was a nilly, though. Jack Ginnivan had turned Dane Zorko around beautifully. And if it just got over the top to him, that was an easy Hawthorn goal. They are living by the sword right now.
2: Battle Woods left half back. Fought through it on the boot. Found Cameron again. Charlie Cameron, 51 out. Puts it towards the top of the goal square. Juggled by Hipwood. Thought he was being held. The ball ricochets away. Has gone over the boundary line for a throw-in. Right up against the left-hand behind post. You cannot look away for a moment. If you're at the ground, don't go anywhere, wherever you're listening. This has been an epic opening half. One down again by Fort. Bounce back to him. Trying to run over the top of it, Neil. Ward put his head over the football. As soon as he gathered it, he was taken to ground. Deep at full forward for the Lions. We've got ourselves a ball up again. Put up into the air. Meek for the Hawks got it down. It was right there for McCluggage. Threw it on the boot. Wasn't far enough to be a mark. Blame the goalkeeper, Barris. Had to play it immediately. Sends it beyond defensive 50. And Fletcher marks. And he'll put it back inside attacking 50 for the Lions.
0: 94th consecutive game, hasn't missed from debut. Jasper Fletcher lays it up to full forward. Oh, Barris floats through and takes the intercept mark. He's done that before in a premiership team. Tom Barris at fullback in his new colours intercepts for Hawthorn. 31 minute mark. 8-point lead for Hawthorn. Up to half back, and the nice mark there from Meek. It's too big.
3: Mitch Lewis got out the back quick there because Harris Andrews got caught on the mark. He wants this one-on-one long.
4: And a mismatch.
3: Yeah, against Zorko.
0: He goes easy, long to the numbers, and Lewis wins that hands down. Marks in front of the benches. Hawthorn moving to footy. Surely it's 50. Levi Ashcroft comes in from the blind side to stand the mark. Umpire forgiving. Short kick to Connor McDonald. He just taps the kick into that channel at left half forward. 70 metres out. Moore's got it. 51 minutes into the turn. Still plenty of time for a late score here. Kicks to the forward pocket, and Andrews punches it away. It's his trademark, put his fist through it. 8-point lead for Hawthorn on the stroke of halftime. What a game it's been. Thank you to you, wherever you're listening around the world. To Rob, who's listening ordinarily from Melbourne. He's on a flight from Melbourne to Tokyo. To Tony, who's listening from Lisbon. Great to have you with us. Finals footy on ABC Sport.
2: Here's Meek down. Beautifully run. Elementary, my dear Watson. What a finish. The Hawks by 14 points again. 32 gone in the second term. 11-1, 67 to Brisbane. 8-5, 53. That was as good as you're likely to see.
1: Very good. I was just about to give Ryan Lester his flowers too and say, geez, he's done well since he's the first 5 minutes of the game. He's intercepted. He's come off. He's made it really hard for Nick Watson. I'm glad I didn't really go with it because he's just made a mockery of Batters. Jeez, he's so good to watch. You've also got to dip your lid to Lloyd Meek and that ability just to put that on a platter.
2: When I walked in tonight, they were selling Wizard hats for $10 a pop and they were going like hotcakes.
0: Back in the middle, Meek first hands on the footy. Trying to soccer it out of there was Dunkley. Got it to the advantage of Will Ashcroft. To centre-half forward, Jim Morris. Had a fair bit of it, couldn't complete the mark. Now a pack form, centre-half forward for the Lions. McCluggage got it out, and that'll do us. It's half-time, and we got the game of the year brewing. Hawthorn 11-1-67, taking it right up to the champs. Brisbane 8-5-53. In a high-quality, high-stakes prelim, the winner to play Fremantle next Saturday here at the MCG. At halftime, it is the Hawks who lead it by 14 points. What a quarter. And kicks six straight to 3-3. The goal kickers for Hawthorn, Lewis, Watson and Gunston all have three each. One for Sicily and Weddle. Meanwhile, for the Brisbane Lions, three for Charlie Cameron. And then singles for Will Ashcroft, for Levi Ashcroft, Connor McKenna, Eric Hipwood and Kyan Lohman. So a bit more of a spread there for the Brisbane Lions. 14 points the lead for the Hawks at the half. Justin in Perth, great commentary, guys. I think head injury assessments don't exist in the prelims this year. Thanks. Marlon in Fremantle. You wonder whether or not the player gets pulled if they aren't as high profile as Lachie Nealy's. This is after his collision in the opening minute of the game. Opening's ball up. He got a body laid on him and the back of his head bounced off the deck as he made his way down. He didn't come from the ground for a formal scant six test or any intervention from the doc.
3: Can I jump in there, Corbs? Now, they will explain this after the game that they did a HIA on the field. But I think in a situation like that, that was maybe 2 or 3 seconds at the very start of the game out on the field. They needed to take 3 or 4 minutes on the bench to just settle him down, quieten him down and talk to him. More needed to happen in that situation.
0: Josh from North Beach, big fan of yours, Lingy. Enjoying the call, particularly listening to Cameron Ling.
3: Thanks,
0: Gazza,
3: Josh.
0: The truckie. Great call, guys. Exciting game. All ears. Travelling in my triple road train in the Pilbara. Cheers. Thanks, Gazza. Nice to hear from you. Mick in Forest Hill. This game feels like a grand final atmosphere. Electric. And Patrick and Jody, who are both listening in from Berlin. Go the Lions. The Brisbane Lions looking to try and make it 3 on the bounce, trying to get through to a 4th consecutive grand final. And what a run it's been for them. They're 14 down at the half. Cameron Ling and Brett Delidio, the best analysts in footy, with their take to halftime, a 14-point buffer for the Hawks.
1: Well, Lingy, we've been absolutely gifted this beautiful game that we've been able to watch. It's been pure. Just having a look at the stats, and I know Hawthorn, and we were talking about how well they were going in that quarter. They could have almost taken away from the Lions. But they're 6 goals straight. They've had the footy only 67 times in that quarter, which is very low.
3: It's basically a goal every 10 or 11 touches, isn't it?
1: Yeah, exactly right. And their ability just to be clean. We were talking about their kicking skills. You know, they ended up at 84%, but they were at 95 halfway through that quarter. They just made sure every kick was counting going forward. But the concerning part for me, you know, is that they let in 21 inside 50s and only went inside 11 themselves. We know how good the Lions are usually defensively, but 11 times in, 6 scores against, that's a concern for Chris Fagan and his men too. So I think what we need is just take a deep breath, go in there, and we'll talk to a few of our other cohorts in the media and just say, what are you thinking, what are you seeing? But some of the special stuff we're seeing from the Lions, geez, the goals.
3: And both the teams are going to have to take a breath themselves, because that intensity and speed of that first half, probably impossible to keep going for another half like that again. I made the comment late in the late in that second quarter that when Hawthorn had all the run and they seemed to be just pinging the ball around really well and using the ball beautifully, getting opportunities up forward, that it felt a little to me like Brisbane had gone one tall too many. Yep. They didn't have the same run. Now, that might not be a problem if things do slow down a little bit and those players start marking the ball in those long down the line contests. But Draper, Oscar Allen, Darcy Ford,
1: Hipwood,
3: all of them there. I reckon if they had their time again, you'd have another runner out there, another player that maybe you could throw as a high half forward, high half back, or a midfielder, because Sam Draper probably hasn't handled the moment really well yet. Oscar Allen a little bit the same.
1: Yep.
3: Logan Morris is struggling to get into it. Now, he's a star. He's your number one. Eric Hipwood has kicked that amazing goal, but then he has moments every now and then. So it'll be interesting to see if those talls come into their own in the second half, or if the game stays at this speed, whether or not Hawthorn's run's just going to be able to open up the Lions by the end of the game.
0: What a game of footy.
1: I don't know what other superlatives you can throw at this game other than we're sitting back and we just get to enjoy what the contest that it is. I would expect that the Lions will somehow find a way to fight back into it in the second half. Can the Hawks maintain the rage with their pressure on the ball and just get a fingernail in here and there and force those balls out of bounds? And the missed kicks, how often would you see the Lions kick it at 67%? They usually like to control the footy, don't they? But that pressure that they're under, it's just...
0: And it's one of those great dynamics in finals where you've just seen a team really dominate a quarter and yet they lead by 14 points and the game's still on at half time. So you think...

0: are we going to see this team continue to pull away and the Hawks are just too good? Or are we going to look back and think, the Hawks should have killed them when they had the chance. They had them on the ropes and they weren't able to put them away in Brisbane with two of the last three in the half just to make sure they're still alive in this game and in this season.
1: And when we said it before the game, when you're playing the champs who have proven themselves time and time again, you've got to beat them. You can't sit back waiting, hoping that they're going to be off.
2: Oh, they'll stuff it up.
1: No, yeah, they'll stuff it up. No, yeah. You have to beat them. And Hawthorn have done so much right in the first half to beat them. But now, this third quarter just looms massive.
2: Well, premiership quarter, that's what everyone always says.
1: Take a breath. Go and get yourself a drink or something like that, because the second half, you're not going anywhere.
0: We've been on this journey for 7 months and we've got six quarters left in the season. There's a half a footy coming up here to decide who is going to play Fremantle in the 2026 AFL Grand Final. The Hawks by 14 points. It's all ahead of us here at the MCG. Keep it locked on ABC Sport. In the meantime, let's see what's happening in the ABC newsroom.
3: ABC News with Chelsea Hetherington. Energy Minister Chris Bowen has indirectly criticised US President Donald Trump's decision to ban certain news outlets from the White House. Taking to social media, Mr. Trump says CNN, MS Now and Politico have been banned effective immediately due to what he called reporting of fake news. Likening the move to One Nation's decision to expel ABC and Guardian journalists from press conferences, Chris Bowen says press freedom is a vital part of democracy.
4: What happens in other countries is a matter for them, but in Australia, every politician should be subject to scrutiny, and Australian politicians, excluding journalists from press conferences, shows that they just can't handle scrutiny, and I think that's not good for democracy.
3: US President Donald Trump says an agreement has been reached with Denmark, giving America permanent control over security in Greenland. The BBC's Daniel Bush reports.
5: This has certainly been playing out behind the scenes, and I know from sources that quietly in private, the U.S., Greenland, and Denmark have actually been working on this diplomacy track now for months after President Trump threatened to somehow annex Greenland by force earlier this year. That caused a huge diplomatic row. But since then, the sides have been working quietly again to try and reach some sort of a deal. But again, the details remain unclear about what kind of control it gives the U.S. over the territory.
3: Ukrainian President Volodymyr Zelensky has thanked US President Donald Trump for signing into law a sweeping new sanctions bill targeting Russia, Ali Crew reports.
6: After previously expressing skepticism about the sanctions package, Mr. Trump has signed the bill, long championed by the late US Senator Lindsey Graham. The bill gives the American president the power to impose up to 100% tariffs on the top importers of Russian oil or natural gas, mainly China, India, and Turkey. The legislation also targets Russia's energy and defence industries, as well as the shadow fleet of tankers used to evade existing sanctions. It's aimed at starving Russian President Vladimir Putin of the resources Moscow needs to continue its war on Ukraine after the full-scale invasion of its neighbour more than 4 years ago.
3: The Washington Post newspaper is reporting at least four more US service members have died during the Iran war than the Pentagon has disclosed publicly. Citing six Defense Department officials, the Post says there's been at least 22 U.S. military deaths in the war, which began with a U.S.-Israeli attack on Iran at the end of February. The report adds that not all of the undisclosed deaths have been directly tied to the conflict, but have involved U.S. personnel who were in the Middle East amid the ongoing hostilities. U.S. Defense Secretary Pete Hegseth has denied the report, calling it a complete lie in a social media post. Police are searching for the body of a 63-year-old man who was killed by a shark at a Perth beach yesterday morning. Callum Lidlow has the details.
7: Several beaches in Perth's north remain closed as police scour the shoreline for the remains of the 63-year-old swimmer who was killed at Sorrento Beach. It's the second shark attack in WA this week after a surfer was bitten off the Geraldton coast in the Midwest and the third fatal attack of the year. Water police are patrolling the coast searching for the shark. The city of Joondalup says it will reassess the closure of the beaches at midday.
3: Controversial Liberal Senator Alex Antic has been elected president of the South Australian Liberal Party. The right-wing backbencher defeated SA Upper House leader Nicola Centofanti in a ballot of Liberal Party delegates this morning. Mr. Antic has previously vowed to give Liberal members a genuine say in the policy direction of the party. Victorian Greens MP Tim Reid has died following a battle with cancer. In January, the member for Brunswick announced he would not contest the forthcoming election following his diagnosis with metastatic cancer. He vowed to use his last year in Parliament to fight the state government's decision to close Vic Health. In a post on social media, Victorian Greens leader Ellen Sandel remembered her colleague as the kindest, funniest and most fundamentally decent of people. A man is in police custody after a woman was stabbed to death in southern New South Wales. A 23-year-old woman was given CPR at a home in Wagga Wagga this morning but couldn't be saved. An 18-year-old man was arrested at the scene and police say another man had left before emergency crews arrived. All three are believed to have known each other. Detectives are urging anyone with information about the incident to come forward. And you're up to date with the latest from ABC News.
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0: Connor McDonald has got the ball inside for centre square. Now the long kick into the pocket. And Sicily, drifting forward, marks the Hawthorn swing man. Oh, swings the lead. Curls it through from the pocket. Hawthorn back in front. Make it lead change number four.
11: Meek won it down and went to Ward for the Hawks. Puts it into the right forward pocket. Gunston leading out marks. Gunston looking to become the Hawks' third multiple goal kicker. He does just that. Raises the right hand to celebrate as he puts it through for a seventh goal for Hawthorn. Ginnivan swept the hand pass back to Impey. 55 from goal. Kicks long towards goal. Gunston in the goal square.
12: Of course.
11: Takes the chest mark. There were two Hawks there against one line. Jack Gunston, they cannot miss the Hawks. He doesn't from point blank range. Puts it three levels up. That's his third.
12: Comes towards Hipwood. The hand pass missed its first target. Instead, take it by McKenna. Worked out okay. Then to Cameron. Right forward.
11: What a finish. What an unbelievable finish. He's got his third. And the Lions all of a sudden drag themselves up off the canvas and they're right back in the fight. Here's Meek out. Beautifully run by Watson. What a goal. That was spectacular. Ruck work and roving. A joy to watch. He's got three as well.
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0: Finals footy on ABC Sport. We got six quarters remaining in the 2026 AFL Premiership season. Who will play the Dockers for the flag next Saturday afternoon here at the G? Will it be the Hawks or the Lions? It's Hawthorn 11-1-67. They lead the Brisbane Lions 8-5-53 at the half. The Hawks by 14 points. Corbin Middlemass and Clint Wilden, Ray Chamberlain, your rules analyst, the best analysts in the game, Cameron Ling and Brett Delidio and Ben Cameron on the boundary's edge. We've had a chance to take a deep breath. We're 5 minutes away from the start of the second half. How are you feeling about it? Who would you rather be, Chris Fagan or Sam Mitchell at halftime, the way that this game is looking?
2: Mitchell for me.
1: Mitchell?
2: Yep.
1: Why?
2: You're in front.
1: Yep.
2: You got the score on the board. And I feel like the method in the way that the Hawthorn have done it, you know, I feel like the Lions at times have, I mean, they've had some lucky goals in their ability. Mate, they're a great side. Don't get me wrong, and I'm not discounting what they've done. But you look at the Ashcroft goal, I mean, that's a great goal. The Hipwood one, jamming on the Connor McKenna on the outside of the boot. Then the Charlie Cameron goal just swings it through. Whereas I feel like the Hawks have done it more through method, you know, and haven't had those more magical moments, so to speak.
1: Yeah, I think, and that's a really good point. And I half time, you and I were just talking as we grabbed something to eat, anything we could find here at MCG.
2: If you're lucky.
1: And we said, I got no idea what's going to happen because you think, I'm with you, you think Hawthorn have been the better team to this point and at times have looked like they've controlled and

0: owned the game. But then it's the Brisbane Lions. They've won the last two flags. They keep finding a way. They have relied on, yes, a miracle or luck or amazing skill goals. But maybe that is just the Brisbane Lions and why they are the champs. So I'm just too hesitant, Corbs, to say, Hawks have got this.
1: The Hawks' worst performing quarter this year out of the four has been their third terms. They've lost more than they've won. Hawthorn in third quarters this year. And interestingly, the last two prelims, both here at the MCG, both after Brisbane had to go the long way around the mountain, they made their move in the third term. Yep. So they trailed at halftime in 2024 against Geelong. They trailed at halftime in 2025 against Collingwood. And on both occasions, they led at three-quarter time. So it was this term that they made their move.
0: Yeah, and so my observations a little bit in that second term was that there's some Brisbane Lions players who are rolling the dice. Yep. And Dane Zorko is one I've highlighted a couple of times where he's going to go and attack while Jack Ginnivan's going to attack the other way. And it's a split-second thing. If it pops over to Ginnivan, it's basically a certain Hawthorn goal. Instead, it's either just a hand-in or whatever and hasn't quite got to him, and Zorko's got it and used it nicely. Lachie Neal's been doing it at stoppages as well. Now, if it comes back to bite them and Hawthorn pile on the goals, then you'll say, yeah, they just didn't believe and they were just basically rolling the dice because they had to. However, if it keeps leading to popping their side and their ball use starts getting super dynamic and the confidence comes and the forward line starts firing a little bit more, well, you say, that's great play and that's the surge that Corbs has just been talking about they've done the last couple of years. That's what they do, this Brisbane team. It's such a fine line.
2: Well, I think that's his role, particularly Zorko. I think that's his role, is to roll that dice and try and create and open the game up, because he's got, you know, Fletcher behind it and Lester who will save him. Harris Andrews is always that one. He's like, right, you go, I'll cover you. When I played a halfback, I had Alex Rance.
0: Yep.
2: You know, it's like, no worries, mate. I know you're a brick wall. And Harris Andrews gives you that confidence, but you're right. When it goes the other way and then you start questioning and you stop going and you don't test them out, that's when the goals pile on and then you get questioned for, you know, well, where's your heart at and what are you doing for the side?
0: Yeah, and why weren't you defending him there? But you're right, your job isn't... And Dane Zorko's never been a great defender, but he's been a terrific ball user off half-back and getting it 30 times and setting them up. So you're damned if you do, you're damned if you don't. If Jack Ginnivan can pop one through...
2: Yep.
0: If Nick Watson can continue to have little moments like that amazing snap that he had there, and they just keep finding a goal or two between those guys, then it feels like Hawthorn can build the momentum.
1: Did they change that matchup?
2: Lester, I thought Lester was going okay apart from the first 5 minutes.
0: Yep.
2: Until they kicked that goal right on half time.
0: Well, it took an 11 out of 10 tap work and a roving combo to get that goal.
1: So you'd keep it?
0: For now,
2: I think so.
0: Yep. I wasn't saying that 3 minutes into the game. It looked like he was going to kick 10.
2: Well, Wilmot's coming to the bench side.
3: There you go.
2: I'd suggest he's going to stay there.
3: If you're looking for an omen stat, I reckon one of the stats this week that floated around that I thought was, well, this is one to look at. Since 2000, teams who've lost qualifying finals by 50-plus points were 12 and blot in semi-finals, but 0 and 12 in prelims. And that's what the Lions are going to have to try and overcome, as well as a 14-point deficit at half-time. So I know you mentioned they've been here before in prelims, but they've also got to beat that little omen record as well.
1: 22 points is as wide as it got in that second quarter, and then goals to Lohman and Cameron. Just able to peg it back for the Brisbane Lions. Full health so far on both sides in this preliminary final. And, of course, the Fremantle Dockers, who would have landed back in Perth. They'll be sitting up, I'm sure, taking this all in. And, of course, trying to work out who they'll meet here at the MCG for all the marbles next Saturday afternoon. Will it be the Hawks and they run it back from 2013, or the Brisbane Lions, which would be not only a unique grand final matchup, but a unique finals matchup? Couldn't be better placed. Hawks by 14, second half upon us, to see who will play the Dockers next Saturday.
3: And it's Draper who wins the first half for the Lions against Meek. Got it onto Neal, hurried kick forward. McKenna tried to trap it, putting his head over the football and winning the free kick. Nicely worked. Courage being shown. D'Ambrosio has given it away against McCluggage. He'll bounce up and from the attacking point of the centre square, kick into the right forward pocket. Lohman attacked the footy. He didn't quite get enough on it.

0: Rose getting a hand pass out of there. Sicily for the Hawks to D'Ambrosio. Threw it on the beautiful kick. But touched on the way through, though, and this is Newcombe forced to play on. Goes looking for Watson. Went over the top of him. Hit by Gardner. Then Zorko. Pressure comes from Dunkley. Just got away from Gunston. Looking to move it on again. Lester, Gardner, now to McKenna. Just runs it along the ground. Clever. Fumbled first time by Bell. Picked it up a second time and brings it back towards Fletcher, who has made the work for the mark. Hit of an attack, the contest. Fletcher completed the mark and then puts it towards right ball forward. Lohman brought it to ground. Inky at the drop, though, for the Hawks. Worked it out to McKenzie, and then D'Ambrosio goes towards left half back.
1: Ginnivan the target. Can't complete the mark. There's a reason for that. He was taken high. And the Hawks fans feeling a little persecuted. They get a free kick early in the third. And Jack Ginnivan's going to take it at half back. There's a bit of premiership DNA himself with Collingwood back in 2023. Long kick down the wing. Offhands it, goes through to Gunston. Handball to Will Day. He just cruises through. Kicks inside 50 to Dylan Moore, who marks uncontested. Wants to straighten up. It's a good option. And a sprawling mark for the skipper, John Newcombe.
2: What about the kick from Will Day?
1: Yeah.
2: Amazing. Just to be have the ability to run the 10 metres or so, and then just drop that ball to Dylan Moore perfectly amongst a couple of Brisbane defenders.
3: Good unselfishness too from Dylan Moore. Quick, had his wares about him. And good follow-up from Jai Newcombe, just running the lines. Usually a pretty sound set shot.
1: Top-rated player on the ground in his first four finals, Jai Newcombe. He skips in. And misses. And to the right and behind, so Newcombe up to 8 goals and 9 for the season. It's a 15-point lead for the Hawks, 2.5 minutes into the third.
0: Just the Hawks' second behind of the game as the line show goes straight up the corridor, and Day leaping up in the air takes the intercept mark from Zorko, who had the kicking duties, and Day will put it back inside forward 50. D'Ambrosio went from the side. Oh. He's been paid the mark. Suggesting that perhaps there was an infringement in the marking contest, because while Watson went up, really gave his opponent in Mill no chance of contesting for the football.
3: Where's that one sit, Razor?
4: It's awkward, isn't it? Because you look at Neil, he turns his attention away from the ball and goes at Watson. There's an argument to be made that he tries to block Watson out from marking the football.
0: End result is D'Ambrosio has a shot on goal from 25 metres out, and another miss. An early start for the Hawks, who are just one behind for the entire first half. Now have three. Their lead is 16 points, 3.5 gone in the third.
1: A couple of big let-offs. Newcombe and D'Ambrosio leave some set shots out there. Neil marks the kick out. Heads up to half-back. Dunkley the target. No marks. Spills down to McKenzie. Hand pass back to Sicily for the Hawks. High up and under to half-forward. At the drop, Lewis is there. Forced to spoil. D'Ambrosio squeezes a handball out to Newcombe. And now to Ginnivan. Jack Ginnivan lays it up in the chole direction. He's climbing from the back. Ball spills down to Moore. Moore gets the handball away to Gunston, who shoots but misses.
3: What was chole doing there?
1: Three straight behinds for Hawthorn to start his third term. 4 minutes in. And Brisbane bending but not breaking at the moment. They're under siege. Hawthorn by 17.
3: Harvey Orchard's overplayed that situation. Yeah. Just shift the little fella out of the way. Take a chest mark.
0: Zorko to Lester. It's told to play on. Ball in the right back pocket. Kicks the lines towards right half back. Attacking the football. Dunkley went through his hands. Lohman got a hand pass out though off the deck to McCluggage. But over the top, beautifully weighted kick. Bailey runs onto it at speed and then pops it forward. Marked there by Cameron, and Cameron kicks into the player in front of him. Ricocheted away off Hardwick. Spilled down to McKenna, popped up in the air. Cameron flew a second time against Impey. Couldn't mark, brought it to ground.
3: Oh, no.
0: Tries the impossible. Oh, he couldn't. Oh, no way from the back of the box. It was absolutely the right call. There was no way he could have had a chance of kicking that. And he's put it across the face of goal. It's out of bounds on the full free kick for the Hawks.
3: The crowd got me excited, Clint.
0: Oh, don't blame you. I was thinking the same thing. He couldn't possibly. No, not that time.
1: Morrison steps his way around the man on the mark. Goes for a trot up to halfback. Hawks by 17. Kicks down the wing. A turnover. And Draper takes the intercept mark for Brisbane.
0: Mind you, Leeds, you wouldn't put it against him.
3: No, exactly right.
0: Yeah.
5: Draper lays it up to the hot spot. Hands on it from Hipwood. No mark. Punched away there by Battle. Trying to soccer it away Day, but only as far as Neil. Off the left peg. Floats a high up and under. Oh, at the drop. Hipwood.
6: Wow.
5: Lohman flew. Oh, Hipwood's wanting to straighten up here as he kicks all the way back to McCluggage. This is not usually his strong suit, but he marks it centre half forward, 45 metres out.
2: Yeah, that's Eric Hipwood not wanting the responsibility of the kick.
3: It's a great mark.
2: Great mark.
3: There was a time there where Hugh McCluggage could not put it through the big sticks.
2: Yeah.
3: It was a real knock on his game, his inability to finish, but I reckon he's worked on it a fair bit.
5: 10 goals, 6 for the year. McCluggage, drop punt. He's missed. Been the theme to start this quarter. 3 behinds for the Hawks, now 1 for Brisbane. Ben Cameron on the boundary.
7: Yeah, I mentioned Mabi Ochoa with that lower leg issue late in the second quarter. He's just come from the ground and gone down into the rooms with the doc.
0: Hawks have moved it into the left back pocket. Oh, no. Ambrosio on dangerous kick. Just got it back to Morrison, who twice has to step around Hipwood, who was working, and then he turns it over. This is a nervy start by the Hawks. Berry marks at left half forward, runs the centre half forward, kept running, and then goes long and slots it. Berry with an almighty kick. He puts his name on the list of goal kickers. Of course, one of the hard luck stories last season, missing out with a shoulder injury in the 25 Premiership. And he's cut the Hawks' lead to just 10 points again. 11-4-70. Brisbane 9-6-60. 7 and a bit gone in the third term.
3: I'd like to get the measuring tape out here as Lingy counts the steps.
2: 12, 13, 14, 15, 16.
3: Right on.
2: 16
3: right
2: steps.
3: Right on. Yeah. it's a fair way. You admire that the Hawks want to try and take the game on that kick to Morrison initially. Risky.
2: Yeah.
3: And then he steps. He just couldn't get enough on it to get over Ward. Berry playing the wing roll perfectly. And then knock it through from 55. Take a bow.
0: Happy with the distance, Ray?
4: You're not knocking them over for 16 metres, Corb.
5: from the restart, Meek palms it down to Ward. Sweeping Polyfarmer hand pass out to D'Ambrosio. Long kick into the forward pocket for the Hawks. And Andrews back there. Covers across and takes the intercept mark. And that is what he's done repeatedly against this team, averaging 4 a game in recent times. Goes short out to halfback for Wilmot.
2: Hawthorn left the door open with those missed shots.
4: Or he could have slammed it shut.
5: 3 consecutive behinds to start the quarter for the Hawks. Instead, it's a 10-point game. Wilmot, a big rainbow drop punt down the wing. Ball hits the deck. Pack forms. Umpire says, I'll have that. And the ball up on the southern wing. Hawks by 10. Winner plays Fremantle to decide the 2026 AFL Premiership next Saturday.
0: Meek slapped it towards the boundary line. Read beautifully by Bailey of the Lions. The kick will bounce just inside forward 50. And then tumble across about 47 out in their attacking goal. Brisbane deep in the right forward pocket. The ground has to be seen to be believed. Another massive crowd in for this preliminary final. Lights in full effect as Fort knocks it forward. Again, going across the boundary line this time, about 20 out from the Lions' attacking goal. They're heading to the punt road end to the left of our broadcast position. And this the third turn. The Hawks lead by 10, 9 gone in the third. They're spun back in. Shallow down to Meek, beautifully towards McKenzie. Shares it with Newcomb, back to McKenzie, kicking on defensive 50. Squirrel came from Lester, goes up into the air. Moore tapped it forward to Ward for the Hawks. Hand pass over the top. The wind onto it. Watson gathers, decides to keep rolling on. Kicks towards full forward. Great work. Andrews got back. Plenty from Lewis. Won it down. For the Lions, gave it to Gallup.
5: Gallup goes long to the wing. D'Ambrosio up in front of Dunkley, rips it down. He's been good aerially tonight. Massimo D'Ambrosio with another contested mark. Hawks keep it in their front half and D'Ambrosio gives it back immediately. Retreats back to Sicily. And now the switch from one side of the ground to the other. Sicily across the centre square to Battle. Northern wing in front of the members. Takes a trot and a bounce. Kicks inside 50. Good spoil, Andrews. If Brisbane win this, they can thank their skipper in Harris Andrews, who has saved their bacon time and time again in the back 50.
2: Some sort of quarter this quarter too.
3: Full of moments, isn't it? They're just people standing up at the right

0: kick from about 47 out, 45 degree angle to the right. It's on its way. It's spellbinding. He's got four. Will high-five any teammate in the vicinity as he puts the Hawks lead back to 16 points. 12-4-76. Brisbane 9-6-60. 11.5 on in the third. Finals footy on ABC Sport. Your experts, Brett DeLidio and Cameron Lee.
1: And Ray Chamberlain with your take on that one.
2: Well, look, for all those people that are playing at home, you go, why do you need to have four out there? Since 2017, you can't do it on your own. And that's a perfect example where the controlling umpire at boundary throwing just cannot see that line of sight. And you triangulate that contest and to see the arm over the shoulder warrants it free kick.
3: You know what I love about that kid, Nick Watson? Yes, he's got the flashy stuff, but he'll put his head in the hole and try and win himself a free kick or hurt himself to take a big mark. Got to admire it.
0: Great call out. Brett DeLidio on ABC Sports. 16-point lead for the Hawks. Back in the middle. Fort grabs it. Kicks it inside the attacking arc. Hipwood at the drop. Contested mark. Had Barris draped all over him. And Eric Hipwood holds him out and hugs the share into his chest.
1: It's a big moment from Hipwood against a quality defender. That was a terrific grab. Genuine contested mark. Now the challenge to go back and nail the drop punt. He's kicked the amazing goal around the corner a little bit earlier on in this game. I'm not always convinced by his drop punt set shot goal kicking. No, but this is a huge one for his team.
0: And by and large, the Hawks have kicked them today. 11 goals, one. Their return in the first half. Hipwood, with most of the stadium against him, he delivers. Straight through it goes. Back to a 10-point game. And Eric Hipwood up to the moment. A second for him. And these two teams keep juking it out. The astounding lengths they'll go to for a place in the 2026 decider. Hawthorn 12-4, Brisbane 10-6. 13 gone in the third.
1: This sums up the quality of the game we're getting. That kick did not look like missing, but did not spin correctly for one moment.
3: From side on where we are, it's like, oh, he's hit the goal. That's great. We get the behind the goals vision. That thing bent like a banana, left to right, and goes. I mean, what do I admire there from Hipwood? That's a damn good opponent that he's up against, and it's a big contested mark in a big game.
0: What a contest. Chole went early, Fort didn't. He was able to kick towards centre-half forward. Hardwick couldn't gather. Lohman had two goes, and it surely held there. He walked by Hardwick. Lohman will get the free kick. He's got it for the Lions. Just has to chomp back into the centre square. He'll kick from the attacking edge at centre-half forward. Spears it into the right forward pocket. Allen.
3: Cricket.
0: And he
1: Green. Wow.
0: Be keen to get Ray's thoughts on this, but Allen will be able to go back and have a shot. 25 out from goal. 45 degree angle to the right.
2: Clint, if you take a look at the left arm, the left arm of Battle, it's draped right around the waist of Oscar Allen. It doesn't allow him to get separation. They pay free kick for that all the time.
3: He's got blood rule.
1: And it was probably unnecessary for Battle. He actually had decent body-on-body position. But you're right, the umpires use that as a cue, don't they? Either the sail of the jumper or the arm wrapped around that midriff.
2: Bread and butter in a marking contest, that one.
0: So Oscar Allen's not going to be able to take the kick here as he makes his way off the ground. Blood pouring from just the top of his left eye. Thorco comes on as he comes through the interchange gates.
4: Who's going to take it?
3: Yeah. Tell you what, pressure kick for this young lad right now, isn't it?
0: Yeah. McCluggage, 10-6 for the season. Victorian State of Origin representative at the start of the year. He's on his way in from 40 out. The Lions flags, they rise as he puts it between the big sticks. And we're back to a four-point ball game. This has been an almighty contest at the G. The Hawks are 12-4-76 and Brisbane moved to be 11-6-72. 16 gone in the third.
3: Tell you what, this is just the mark of a champion side, isn't it? Their ability to take a few punches early in this third quarter, then to fight back and to stand. I mean, he's just missed one from right in front, 45 metres out, then to go back and knock

0: true.
1: Goes to show, if you want to beat them, though, you've got to knock them out.
0: You've got to knock them out.
1: Those three shots, you said, leads at the start of the third quarter. You kick all of them, and you get a margin of maybe close to 5 or 6 goals by that stage.
2: Back to 4 points. Draper leaps up, palms it down in front of Will Ashcroft, sockers it forward. Bailey whacks it further afield. McKenna trying to paddle it up to himself. He turns Sicily inside out, has a bounce. McKenna looks for home. He's offline. Logan marks on the behind line.
1: Just needs to take his time, think his way through this. No rush.
0: Yeah, good little body check, wasn't it, on Amon as he was coming back towards goal. Just forward craft. Oh, no, my Connor McKenna turning Sicily inside out there on the forward flank. That was a big 1v1.
2: Lohman arcs around to his right and curls it through. Hits the premiership quarter and the reigning champs have flexed. Brisbane back on top. Lead change number 5. Kai Lohman kicks his second. And the Lions have come all the way back from 22 down to lead by 2. 12-6 to 12-4, 17-9 in the third.
1: And now the pressure flips back to the Hawks. They were in a similar situation this time last year. They had the game somewhat in control against the Cats. Obviously, it was a Paddy Dangerfield lead game that then flipped it around. Now it's a team effort from the Brisbane Lions, the two-time reigning champs. So who from Hawthorn can just settle this down and say, it's okay, they've thrown a bit at us, let's get the game back on our terms. I'm going to back in Will Day to be the man.
0: Meek wins it down against Draper, threw it on the boot immediately, kicks inside forward 50, Lester Flew couldn't mark, crashing through Rayner, might have taken Ward out of it, the Lions can respond through Lester. Will kick to bounce on the logo, commentary wing sat up nicely for Sicily. Spotted a teammate well in Hardwick in the centre of the ground, he can flare it out to Day. What does he do? Day kicks towards the logo, outer wing, here's Ward playing on off a step to D'Ambrosio, marks it left half forward, pops it in the direction of Beattie, marking 55 out from goal, a metre in from the boundary. From left half forward, he'll play on. He'll kick towards the teeth of goal. Punch came from Gallup. Saw it across the boundary line and about 8 rows back. Throw in just to the left of the left-hand behind post. And still that score sees Brisbane in front by 2. 19 gone in the third. Finals footy. And this is a classic on ABC Sport.
2: There's a free kick here outside the field of play. As Watson went down, he was tangling with Wilmot. And on the other side of the boundary line, up against the advertising hoardings, there's been some kind of an episode. And Watson is going to be handed the footy left forward pocket for the Hawks.
3: Corbin, we have a look at this. It's action on Watson at these stoppage. Clearly, outer zone umpire is going to be all over. And Wilmot turns his back to the ball and just keeps going at Watson and doesn't permit him to run at the ball and puts him on the ground.
2: This is for his fifth. He misses. It is a one-point game. Of course it is. On preliminary final night, Brisbane by a point. 20-minute mark, third term.
0: Quickly, the Lions move it towards left half-back. Bailey goes down the line. Long lead came from Cameron. Thought he was infringed. He went to the ground. Thought he's going to be pinged here. Holding the ball, Weddle got him. Can't fend, and then not get rid of it. He tried to take them on. Now Hawks fans on their feet. Peeling for 50, not to be. He's at the deck. Hipwood made no effort to move out of his way. Didn't have to. Now Weddle's told he has to move on, so Hipwood runs towards him. Weddle has to backtrack. The kick goes towards Bailey. McDonald had to turn, but he's able to mark it fullback. Will flare it out towards left halfback. Aim on marks. It's about going back inside defensive 50, but instead will come towards McKenzie. Short pass down the line on the Shane Warne wing.
3: Yeah, on.
0: And a half back, it comes to Hardwick. It is. He's got Day on, just forward of the logo, members' side of the ground. He marks. Day will pause. Big gap in front of him, but no one leads in towards it, so he goes back to the logo, to Hardwick to mark again. Still 1-point ball game. Lions in front, 21 gone in the third.
2: Oh, that's a bad kick. Turnover. Intercept mark taken by Dunkley. And immediately Brisbane want to put speed on the ball. Short kick to Will Ashcroft. High bomb down the wing. Morris contested mark. The Hawks have their spare man back. Lohman trots to the goal square to even it up. Morris spots that. Arcs around. Kicks in that direction. Lohman! He ran all the way back to the square and then led up into the pocket, floats through the sky and rips it down left forward pocket for Brisbane.
4: A slow build-up from Hawthorn, wasn't it? It had all the numbers, but then you see Brisbane get it back. Bang, they want to go. They want to take the game on. Poor from Battle. Needed to get body on Lohman. You cannot allow this kid to have a run and jump at the footy. He'll torture every single time.
2: Kai Lohman.
4: Oh, no.
2: Mishit it. Hit the fat part of the footy, floats through for a behind, and lucky to get that. Brisbane's lead doubles. 2 points. 22 gone in the third. Ben Cameron on the boundary.
5: Oscar Allen has been down in the rooms just getting some work done on that eye. He's come back up. No tape seems to be, or the bleeding seems to have been stemmed.
0: Impey, that's an enormous kick to the outer side. Weddle up against the other 23 in Cameron, and Cameron wins the contest. Got it to Lester. Back to Charlie Cameron. Kicks in the direction of McKenna. Bounced his way hard up against the boundary right forward pocket. It's a shocking kick, but it works out magnificently. Hipwood top of the goal square. Bangs it through. He's got three as well. Muhammad Ali said, the champ is here, the champs are here, and they lead by 8 points, 23 gone in the third. Hawthorn could not put them away, and the Lions, what a way to hit back. 12-5-77 the Hawks, Brisbane now 13-7-85, 23 gone in the third.
1: Charlie Cameron, take a bow. Sheer work rate.
4: Yeah.
1: To push down to that wing, to create the turnover, the little flick back to his teammate, followed up, got the handball. From there onwards, Brisbane had players everywhere, ended up in the hands of Eric Hipwood. But no. That all started from Charlie Cameron.
4: There's no way Connor McKenna spotted Eric Hipwood. He was kicking goals, and he hit the belly of the ball, and it's laced out Eric Hipwood.
2: 8-point lead for Brisbane from 22 down. Draper down to Will Ashcroft again. Kicks inside to forward 50. Impey, was he upended by McKenna? No. Now he's tackled by Lohman. Free kick here, a controversial one against Impey, and Lohman will get it.
4: I think I agree with that call.
1: Oh, Razor, I'm going to need you in soon. We need another angle on this one, but I thought he handballed it.
4: I think he knocked his arm. Yeah, throw.
1: Incredible lunging tackle.
4: I mean, Brett Roseby was right. Oh, geez. It's a forward flick pass.
2: 50 out, straight in front. Number one on his back. Kai Lohman, the showman. And this is his stage. And the reigning champs are dancing on the Hawks. He's got three. And Brisbane have kicked 5 goals in 10 minutes. It's the Lions by 14 points. They lead at 14-7 to 12-5. Late in the third, Cameron Ling, Brett Delidio on ABC Sport.
1: What a surge by the Brisbane Lions. But let's bring in the expert. Razor Ray Chamberlain is with us in the box.
3: What you got here? Yeah, Jarman Impey's collected the football. He's had a prior opportunity and legally tackled. And the question is here, does he legally dispose of the ball by hand? Lids, we've seen worse than that get away with it, but do you reckon that's a handball?
4: It looks like it goes forward with his momentum, but he doesn't actually get a fist on the ball, in my opinion. Brett Roseby very close to it. I'm okay with that
1: call. What are you paying, Razor?
3: I think it's a handball.
0: Ball back underway. Hawks will get the clearance they needed it to. Day inside forward 50. Here's Andrews again. And he has been instrumental in stopping a number of forays forward from Hawthorn. He goes out to Neil, kicks the Lions towards the wing. Good mark again, Dunkley, up against Sicily. Gave it on towards Will Ashcroft, or Levi Ashcroft rather, and he turns it over. Comes to Impey, tries to go inside, and he does so with a kick to Ward. Short pass again to Newcomb. He's at left half back. Newcomb just pauses for a moment. 26 minutes gone. Remember, the Lions' lead is 14 points, and that's after they trailed by that margin at half-time. And coming into Day here, the Hawks. Day will go long.
6: find Weddle, just shy of left half forward. Impey ran by, the hand pass option ignored.
1: He could get it again though, Impey, short.
6: Weddle instead kicks high, deep inside the left forward pocket, and coming out to mark Draper defensively. Has it at right full back for Brisbane. They're 14-7-91 the Lions, 12-5-77 the Hawks, 27 gone in the third.
2: Handball to Fletcher. Fletcher goes long to a contest on the wing. No marks. Bills down to Lester. Got a handball away to Will Ashcroft, who's off and running. They're out again, Brisbane. Handball to McCluggage on the wing. Handball on to Rayner. Two bounces. Dabs the kick to Lohman, who marks it right half forward, and Kyle Lohman's got it. 40 metres out up against the boundary line, right half forward.
4: That wasn't a handball by Lester.
1: No.
4: So if you're going to ping the other one, you've got to ping that one as well.
3: Point of difference is Lester hasn't had a prior opportunity, so he's just got to make a genuine attempt. Yeah. So play on there is fine, whereas down here with Impey, had a prior opportunity, so you must successfully handball.
1: Thank you, Razor.
4: Yeah.
2: See if you can pick the moment the Hawks fans saw the replay.
4: Yeah, exactly.
2: Kyle Lohman to make it back-to-back goals from a tight angle. They cannot miss. And the Brisbane Lions playing some frightening footy to keep their three-peat hopes alive. From 22 down to 20 up, this has been a seven-goal swing. Lohman's got four. 15-7-97 to Hawthorn, 12-5-77. Another powerful third quarter display from the Brisbane Lions.
1: But it only highlights again, in prelim finals, you need your pressure up, you need your contest up, but you need to execute as well. Yep. Hawthorn to start this quarter again, we come back to it, missed their chances. Brisbane, they get their chances and they have just gone bang, bang, bang, bang. They execute unbelievably in the big moments.
4: I reckon Kyle Lohman had two touches in the first half.
1: Yeah.
4: He's up to four goals.
6: Remarkable fight back. It's been a turnaround of 42 points. Hawks led by 22 as Meek got it out to Sicily. Kicks inside forward 50. Ball out of bounds. Here's Andrews again. Didn't take it cleanly this time. Socket away by Zorko. He's Lohman at centre-half back. Hand pass into the ground. Rayner met it. Couldn't gather it. Taken in by Dunkley, wrapped up, strong tackle coming from Amon. It'll be a ball up just inside the attacking edge of the centre square for the Hawks. Fort, has he taken clean possession here? He has. It's been held to him. Ball up the court. I'll throw it aloft again, the umpire. And down here by Fort, out after it. Newcomb couldn't get it. Rayner could. Got it onto Will Ashcroft. Kicked short, but met instead by Impey in the centre circles. He's just on the commentary edge of them. Hawks desperately need a goal. That's one of the understatements of the weekend. They'll move it short again. Here's Morrison. Morrison decides to take a couple of steps to his right. We'll put it towards right full forward and didn't have enough on it. He was wanting Lewis. Instead, Berry was there. Front position took the mark. We'll calm things down again for Brisbane. Their lead remains 20 points. Half an hour gone in the third.
2: They've kicked 9 of the last 11 goals for Brisbane after being 22 points down as the kick goes wide to Lester. Short kick to Berry, and Berry just chips it short again to Wilmot. Finals footy on ABC Sport. The Lions by 20. Short to Will Ashcroft. What a September performer he is, and this is going to take some time out of the game. Retreats back with the drop punt to Berry, and Berry likewise goes laterally to Gallup. So short kicking game for Brisbane in the defensive 50. Short to Levi Ashcroft, hand pass over the top to Neil. He's getting jeered this final series, goes long down the wing. Allen decides to punch it away, and it'll tumble out of play in front of the interchange gates. Brisbane by 20. What a flex at the 14-minute mark. They led the game, at the 14-minute mark of this third quarter, they trailed the game by 16 points. And we're now at the 30-minute mark of this quarter, so in the space of 16 minutes, they've kicked 6 unanswered goals. So 16 minutes of real time, 6 unanswered goals for the Brisbane Lions.
1: Even the last minute or two's been super impressive. Just a bit of possession football, yeah. Work it down to this position. They've done the work this quarter, yeah. Get into the three-quarter time break.
2: Boundary throw in. Fort palms it down to Fletcher. They call it the Premiership Quarter for a reason. And the Brisbane Lions do it again. On preliminary final night, down at the half, they roar all the way back to have their nose in front as we turn for home in the preliminary final. A spot in Saturday's decider up for grabs. And the Brisbane Lions, who were 14 down at halftime, lead it by 20 at three-quarter time. What a powerful machine they are. 7-2 to 1-4 in the quarter. And you throw it all together. Brisbane 15-7, 97. Hawthorn 12-5, 77. The goal kickers for the Brisbane Lions. Kyle Lohmann's got four. Three each for Charlie Cameron and for Eric Hipwood. And then singles for McCluggage Berry. The two Ashcroft boys have got one each. And Connor McKenna. Meanwhile for Hawthorn, four for Nick Watson. Three for Mitch Lewis. Three for Jack Dunstan. And then singles for Sicily and for Weddle. Brisbane by 20 at three-quarter time here at the MCG. Rob from Essendon, touring Dundee in Scotland. Excellent calling, fellas. Go the Roy boys from Rob. Thanks, Rob. From SK off the SMS, great game and great calls, guys. Listening on a sunny morning from the shores of Lake Como in Italy. Troy is currently walking in Spain. Appreciate that, Troy. Nice to hear from you. From Phoebe and Kate, loving the coverage, fellas. Here listening in Italy. Go the Hawks. Samir, I'm listening to your coverage from Algeria. I'm enjoying the broadcast. Thanks, Samir. Nice to hear from you. From Tess and Lou, tuning in during a hike through the... I loved the call yesterday, particularly Mick's brutally honest analysis. Thanks, Tess and Lou. Appreciate that off the SMS.
7: Through the Dolomites call.
2: The Dolomites. 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
2: I saw you back. I'm happy for you to jump in and save me there. Brisbane by 20 points. It is three-quarter time here at the MCG on preliminary final night. The thoughts of Lingy and Lids coming up next. This is Finals Footy on ABC Sport.
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0: This is a nervy start by the Hawks. Berry marks at left half forward. Runs the centre half forward. Kept running and then goes long and slots it.
2: Back to 4 points. Draper leaps up, palms it down in front of Will Ashcroft. Sockers it forward. Bailey whacks it further afield. McKenna trying to paddle it up to himself. He turns Sicily inside out. Has a bounce. McKenna looks for home. He's offline. Lohmann marks on the behind line. Lohmann arcs around to his right and curls it through. It's the Premiership Quarter and the reigning champs have flexed. Brisbane back on top.
0: Kicks in the direction of McKenna. Bounced his way hard up against the boundary right forward pocket. It's a shocking kick, but it works out magnificently. Hipwood top of the goal square. Bangs it through. He's got three as well, as Muhammad Ali said. The champ is here. The champs are here.
2: 50 out straight in front. Number one on his back. Kai Lohmann, the showman. And this is his stage. And the reigning champs are dancing on the Hawks. He's got three. And Brisbane have kicked 5 goals in 10 minutes.
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2: These players, they're writing history right in front of us. There's a quarter to go in the season for either the Hawks or the Brisbane Lions. The Lions by 20 points as we turn for home. Will they be meeting the Dockers next Saturday here at the MCG? Cameron Ling alongside Brett Delidio.
1: Well, we were just discussing it, the fact that the coming out after halftime, so Hawthorn have probably a 6 or 8 minute patch there, yep, where they had the game. They had the lead coming out of the break, and then they have 3 shots at goal and they don't quite nail it. Brisbane, on the other hand, it almost felt like It's okay, guys. It's okay. Hey, we've been here before. We understand it. We know now's the time to go. We can't let this game slip too far further away. But we know what we need to do. And from there, the response was unbelievable. And there's a reason why they've won the last two flags. You mentioned Kai Lohmann.
6: Oh.
1: Probably in the first half might have had a handful of possessions and kicked a goal. That quarter alone, 7 disposals, 3 goals, and was involved in absolutely everything. 5 score involvements himself. Players like him just stood up and said, okay, now's our moment. We have to grab it.
4: And like not only Kai Lohmann, I thought Eric Hipwood had some really big moments. We've probably given him a bit of an ear bashing tonight with just some of his decision making, whatever else. But I think his ability to stand under a high ball, and then you go back to the other guy, Harris Andrews at the other end of the ground. Like, how many times does he just get a fist in or goes back with a fly and takes a mark? It just allows them to play and set up their game.
1: Well, it was probably they had the 3 shots of goal they missed. They probably had another 3 opportunities that Harris Andrews ruined.
4: He just foiled. They've been a bit bomby going inside forward 50, I think. They haven't taken a contested mark down there. Lewis is not that. He's a lead-up player. Chol hasn't looked like it. And Gunston's a lead-up player. So maybe try something a little bit different.
8: There's this incredible game of footy. Got another twist in it yet. The Brisbane Lions with a powerful 14 minutes as they kicked 6 goals in 14 minutes to bust open this prelim. 20 points, the Lions lead. 1 quarter to make it through to their 4th consecutive grand final. The Hawks have got to do something about that. Draper wins it down. Free kick as Will Ashcroft was taken high. Competing for the footy, and the 2-time Norm Smith medalist heads inside 50. They come from all directions. Ball spills out the back of the pack, scooped up by Amon. Handball away towards D'Ambrosio from the back pocket. Dumps a kick out to halfback, and Ward takes the mark. Lifts a handball down the wing in front of Connor McDonald. He's got to untangle himself from Bailey. He can't. The ball off on the wing.
1: And see the intent there, just to give the handball straight away. So Hawthorn are going to roll the dice. They have to move with speed.
6: Draper down to Bailey, sold a bit of candy, ran inboard from right half forward, kicks to the right forward pocket, Morris.
1: Stop it.
6: He marks. 45 out from goal. It's a tight angle, though, in the right forward pocket. He'll start from no more than about 5 metres from the boundary.
4: If you're listening and not watching this game, that running towards the middle of the ground as a right footer and being able to put it at speed to the outside to the advantage of a leading forward towards a boundary, that is super hard to do. And he made it look so easy.
6: Logan Morris. Chance to put his name on the list of goal kickers and put Brisbane's lead out to 26 points. 2nd minute of the final term. Morris boots across the 50. It looks okay. He steers it through. Is there any stopping them now? Brisbane's lead, 26 points. 1 minute and 35 seconds into the last. 16-7, 103 to the Hawks, 12-5, 77.
1: I come back again. In big finals, you need all the different elements to come together, but you need to be able to execute high-quality skill under enormous pressure. Zach Bailey did it, that kick you described, Brett Deledio. But then Logan Morris, so that's a kick basically 40 out, more than a 45-degree angle to start this last term and give his team a 26-point lead. That is a high-end execution from Logan Morris.
8: 8-goal turnaround in the game.
4: Yeah, it's huge.
8: 22 down to 26 up.
4: Chance.
1: Impressive.
8: Back in the middle, Draper knocks it away. There's another whistle on the play.
1: Wow.
8: Brisbane Lions free kick.
1: They were out again, the Hawks.
8: Zach Bailey's going to get it. 26 points, new game high Brisbane's way as Bailey with a high bomb inside the forward 50. Hipwood knocked away from him by Barris. Spills down to Lohmann. Lohmann dragged off his kick. Sicily off his knees. Gave it to Meek. Meek gives it back. Straight to Morris. Turn, snaps goal when he's offline. Tumbles through from behind. 27 points, Brisbane's lead. The Hawks with it all to do. And the Dockers, of course, watching on, waiting to get the winner next Saturday.
6: See, footy's on the ground. That's ignored by Hardwick, who kicks towards left half back. Weddle couldn't mark. At the back, it's there for Wilmot for the Lions. To Zorko from the logo. Puts it back inside, attacking 50. Oh, going early. Morris hit the deck hard. Umpire says no problems. Oh, Bailey taken high. This will be a free kick. got wrapped up by Ward around the shoulder.
1: Oh, that's a hard one. He definitely lowers his center of gravity and just leans into it. He does it so well, though, Zach Bailey, to draw that one.
4: Yeah, there was a guy who made an absolute art form of that. You played with him.
1: Yeah, yeah.
4: If you're willing to put your head over it and still continue to drive your legs, you've just got to be better. As Josh Ward, he's just got to try and go low. As hard as that is in the moment, he's trying so hard to do the right thing.
6: 45-degree angle to the right. Zach Bailey on his way in. He'll kick from 40. It's out to the right. It misses. A minor score for the Lions. 16-9, 105. But it pushes that game-high lead out now to 28 points. 12-5, 77, the Hawks. 4 minutes gone. Fourth turn.
8: Carl Amon loads up, kicks long up to the wing, and Sicily did well to turn Rayner inside out. Floats a handball down the wing, finds Impey. Impey just checks his kick high up and under, and Gardner able to take the intercept mark. Did he bobble it over the boundary line? No, the mark will be paid. And immediately he goes back to Zorko. He's their distributor off the back flank, and so again here he kicks a ball down the line, trying to link up with Hipwood. He can't trap it, and it ends up out of play off hands, and we'll have a boundary throwing. Ben Cameron's on the boundary. Ben.
5: Oh, I'm just watching Will Day really closely here. He's just come from the ground looking very frustrated. Oh, I don't know whether there's something wrong with him here. He's sort of got a bit of an awkward hobble up. I don't know if it's just a disappointment at the way this game's going, or if it is something worse.
6: Another ruck with a telling tap. It's come down here, and Dunkley had it. He's tackled the ground. Ball up the decision. Going up into the air. Meek got it down to McKenzie. Has to backtrack. Gave it to Morrison. Kicks the Hawks towards right half forward. Battle here. Gunson brought it to ground. Weddle. Hand pass away. The kick from Moore towards goal. Bouncing through. They absolutely needed that. It sparked the Hawks fans to life. Brisbane's lead is back to 22 points. Corbin asked the question, is there another twist in this tale? 5.5 gone. There is plenty of time left in the final quarter. Brisbane 16-9, 105. The Hawks 13-5, 83. Dylan Moore with his first goal of the evening.
1: Well, we know Hawthorn can score quickly, so that's not going to be the issue. It's just, can they do it against the Brisbane Lions? Great work by Dylan Moore, working hard from the initial contest. Got forward, great finish. 22 points with this much time on the clock.
4: Zorks just rolling the dice a little bit. Didn't quite go as hard early enough to get to Dylan Moore goal side.
8: Ben Cameron all over the narrative with Will Day. He's keeping a close eye on that. He's now having some work done with the medicos as Newcomb got a handball out to Connor McDonald. Handball to the wing for Ginnivan. Hawks going forward again here into the pocket. Punched away by Andrews and out of play. How would you describe that, Leeds, from what you're seeing? Is it cramp?
4: That's what I would suggest at the moment. They're trying to shake out and stretch those calves. He just worked hard tonight, but in the hot day probably as well.
8: 22 points, the Brisbane Lions lead. Hawks kick the last one, trying to build some momentum. Comes down to Moore. He's tackled. Out of zone, umpire says, hang on, there's a free kick here.
4: First one was high, was it?
8: And it's a high tackle, the initial tackle from Zorko over the shoulder. And Dylan Moore, who kicked the last, has got a chance to double up in the space of a minute. He's not going to waste any time. He misses.
4: He did that one.
8: 21 points, Brisbane's lead. Hawks with a bit of a pep in their step. 7 minutes gone in the final turn.
4: Needed that one for the contest, didn't we, Corb? A little bit skinny.
1: The Hawks are just there, and as they should be, they're rolling the dice, which is the right thing to do. There's a little moment here. They can find another one. This game's back on.
6: Wilmot towards the wing. Barris spoiled, went off the back of his fist, spun out in the direction of Charlie Cameron, socked it right up, but it sat up for him. How did that happen? Has a shot at goal, but he's missed. He's missed a lot, has he? I think he did to the right-hand side. They'll come across and have a little chat here.
1: Yeah, I reckon the goal umpire couldn't quite get there to work it out. He was rushing.
4: He's not sure whether it hit the post.
1: Yeah.
4: No, it's a point.
1: That's a point.
6: It has just snuck in to the right-hand side.
4: It's close.
6: It's goodness me. It's not much in that, whether it's...
1: Flicked the top of the pad?
6: We don't have the edge on the behind post, do we?
1: No.
6: Nope.
1: The thing is with the way Hawthorn have got to play is it does open the door for Brisbane to score quite comfortably on the way back. And if Brisbane kick another one, maybe two, of course it's game over. But Hawthorn should feel just for now.
15: Between the ball and the behind post at all times. Decision on the scoreboard.
6: So it did sneak through and it is a minor score on the board.

0: So they set up a really good kick out before Hawthorn. Let's see if they try it again. Isolated Sicily on the far side of the ground.
1: 22 points, Brisbane's lead. Kick out duties here from Battle goes long to the wing. In the end, Rayner fell over, went to ground. The ball landed off his boot into the path of McCluggage, who dabs it into the left forward pocket. Morris takes the mark in front of the curator's gates. Ben Cameron's on the boundary, Ben.
2: Yeah, I think Lids was right about it being a little bit of cramp for Will Day, but they were also particularly working on his left adductor. So maybe a little issue there, but still one to
1: cramp.
2: Watch.
1: Still cramp, I suggest. So just as the Hawks were trying to build a little bit of momentum, Morris
3: money
1: kills that, hooks it through, and as the song suggests, the Lions answer the call. A second for Logan Morris, and the Lions are out by 28 points. Brisbane 17-10, Hawthorn 13-6, 10 gone in the final term.
0: So really smart. So what Hawthorn are trying to do from the kick out is isolate James Sicily, yep, one out on the open side, and then have another player basically just bolting forward, assuming he's going to win it. Cam Rayner is now going
3: out there. He's identified it.
0: Yeah, and saying, well, I'm as strong as you, James, in a one-on-one contest, so at the very least, I'm just going to bring it to ground.
3: What I've got
0: to
3: do.
0: And then Hugh McCluggage gets over, wins the ground ball, shot at goal.
3: Don't underestimate that left foot kick to Logan Morris either, mind you. Right on the dot.
1: Brisbane by 28, 11 minutes into the last. Racing through after the restart was Neil. Was tackled to ground by Ward. Ball up the call. Throw it aloft. Ford at the back against Chol. Got it down. Still there to be one. Dunkley put his head over the football. Coming the other way was Fletcher. So too, amongst all that, was Connor McDonald. It's another ball up. On the edge of the centre circles. Ford tapped it down. Bounce back to him. Now it's held to him. Chol one way and Ward the other. Still right in the middle of the MCG. All up in the air again. Chol on the tap down. It's slapped forward here for the Lions. But Impey going back is able to gather. Got it by hand to Hardwick. On in turn to Lewis. And now to Hardwick again. Chips into the middle of the ground. This is Connor McDonald who marks. Plays on by hand to Ward. Breaks the Rayner tackle. Ward for the Hawks. Finds Chol who marks. 45 out from goal. There was a lead on.
3: Oh, he's got Mitch Lewis.
1: Lewis was desperate for it. Instead, Charles decided he's going to take the chance to have a shot. And he'll have to put boot the ball from about 51 out, but he is right in front.
0: He's had one handball today.
3: Yeah, it's a quiet day, isn't it, Lingy? Yeah. You spoke about Draper not quite handling the moment. I don't think the big Marbior Charles Royce has handled it tonight.
1: Marbior Chol on his way in for the Hawks. 52 metres out. It's not a bad-looking kick. It's a beauty of a kick. Marbior Chol introduces himself to the preliminary final with a goal that brings the Lions' lead back to 22 points. Chol with his first for the Hawks. 14-6, 90 their score. Brisbane 17-10, 112. 12 gone final term. Finals footy on ABC Sport. Brett Delidio and Cameron Ling, your experts.
0: We'll see what they're going to do out of the middle now. So Nick Watson is in the centre bounce here. Marbior Chol's going to take the ruck. They will get really aggressive here, regardless of what might go the other way. So Nick Watson's going to start forward side of the contest. I imagine wherever this hit goes, he's taking off deep inside forward 50, trying to outnumber in that forward line. And
1: Hawks haven't kicked back-to-back goals since the second quarter. They need it here. Chol wins it down. Ward inside 50 to Gunston. And you wouldn't want it in anyone else's hands.
0: What about the kick?
3: Yeah, he's had a couple of big moments, Josh Ward, hasn't he? Inserted, he nearly got mown down by Cam Rayner on that last play. He stood up in that tackle. And then to drive his legs forward out of this and then identify the space, put it perfectly in front of Gunston.
1: The three-time Premiership Hawk. He goals. And Hawthorn will not go quietly into the night. A fourth for Gunston. And Brisbane's lead trimmed to 16. Oh, this prelim is back on. 14 gone in the last. Hawthorn 15-6-96. Brisbane, 17-10-1-12. Finals footy on ABC Sport, and this game is alive again.
0: So even just having Nick Watson in that last centre bounce sent two Brisbane players worried about him, which allowed Ward to pop out. As we said, superb ball use. Now Watson comes out, so Jai Newcombe comes into the middle. They give a different look. McDonald and also Josh Ward again with Marvio Charles still in the ruck. So just multiple combinations Sam Mitchell's throwing at this Brisbane Lions midfield.
1: MCG is rocking as Chol wins it down for the Hawks again. And Newcombe to Connor McDonald. Kicks deep inside forward 50. Weddle decides to spoil. More at the drop. It's on to Watson who snaps. Watson not quite. Misses to the right. Goodness me, it was not far away.
3: Ooh. Two players, two going towards goal.
0: Yeah.
3: Lewis and Beattie.
1: 15 points the difference in favour of the Lions.
4: There is a heap of time left in this game as Zorko goes long to a one-on-one and Harris Andrews wins it. He had the mismatch on Morrison and he marks at half-back.
0: That's it. Brisbane have got to keep playing this game. There's no just going into super slow possession from now. It's too long.
4: Short to Zorko. Zorko pulls the trigger. Long out the right halfback. Finds Gallup across the halfback line. Gallup long up the wing for Fort. And the two-time premiership ruckman, the unlikely premiership winner in Darcy Fort, kicks down to half forward and McKenna marks uncontested. Handball to the runner, McCluggage arches the back. Was he legged on the way through? He was. Impey trying to lay the tackle. And McCluggage gets up with a little hitch in his giddy up too as he walks back to take the kick.
3: It's a little ankle tap.
4: McCluggage kicks into the pocket for Morris. He's ripped down, but it's all okay, and the ball spills off hands out of bounds. Boundary throw in forward pocket for Brisbane. There's still over 11 minutes remaining in this prelim. Brisbane by 15 points. The Hawks with momentum. Hawthorn have kicked the last two.
1: It's been the most pulsating preliminary finals. Throwing in again. Right forward pocket for the Lions. Connor McDonald got a hand pass away to Ward. Somehow got a kick away beyond defensive 50. Carried over the top of Moore, but he's able to turn and gather. Great tackle, Gallup. Wrapped him up just as it looked like he was about to explode away. Gallup wrapped him up. Ball up between left half back and centre wing for Hawthorn. Fort won it down. Bailey got a kick that bounces towards the right forward pocket. Allen up against Barris, former Eagles teammate, slapped inboard. It comes to McKenna. Wonderful tackle, Impey. That should be holding the ball. No.
0: He got a handball to it just.
1: Just got the hand pass away that tumbled across the behind line for a minor score.
0: I don't know if he did.
3: I'm not sure he did, Wingy. Yep.
1: That's what they're saying. But goodness me, I thought it was holding the ball.
0: Holding the footy.
3: Had the rubber of the green, the Lions, haven't they?
4: 16 points, the Lions lead, but Hawthorn are moving the footy. Ginnivan to Newcombe, marks. Handball away to Ward. Ward switches across the centre square. And Hardwick's going to collect here in a bit of space on the southern wing. Hardwick with it. Heads up to half forward. Morrison the target. Levi Ashcroft knocks it away from him. And the youngest man on the ground with a big time play.
3: Yeah.
4: Finds the safety of the boundary liner. Boundary throwing half forward for Hawthorn.
3: Yeah, good honest play from Levi Ashcroft, wasn't it? Could have easily have just dropped off. Morrison saw it out, got the spoil in, and you can see the backmen support that and applaud it.
1: Crowd's official, by the way, 97,835. It is packed at the MCG. And the throw in again. Watson, I thought, might have got a little nudge in the back. Tapping it out. Amon looks to work it forward. Morrison gathers for the Hawks. Right half forward. Kicked around the body. Underneath it. Watson, he's been paid the mark. Up against Wilmot. He marks 48 out from goal. 45-degree angle to the right.
3: He finds a way, doesn't he? Yeah. He just continue to insert himself on the game. Great contest win from Harry Morrison out there versus the couple. Just found a way to get the ball forward. In and out of couple of players' arms.
1: He's on his way in here. Watson has four goals already from right on 50. Has got plenty underneath this one. The Wizard has turned the MCG to Hogwarts. He's got five. What a game of footy. The Lions lead is cut to 10. There is plenty of time left if you are a Hawks fan. Brisbane are 17-11, 113. The Hawks are 16-7, 103. 19 gone in the last. And you can hear the Hawks fans rise.
3: It's got loud in here all of a sudden, hasn't it?
5: Oh, yeah.
3: That's incredible. They're both sides, both support bases are trying to get their side over the line here. The Hawks are just going. They're trying to take this game on. The Lions have got to try and not save it. They've got to win the footy back themselves. They've only touched it 26 times this quarter.
0: They've been trying to save it, haven't they?
3: Yeah. They put the brakes on.
4: Three in a row for the Hawks. It is overwhelming. Draper palms it down to Ward. Josh Ward out the front door to Gunston. For the second time in the term, Ward out the middle, Gunston on the end of it, and a set shot from an almost identical spot, right half forward, he'll kick from 40 out.
3: Josh Ward, take him out.
0: Some sort of quarter from Josh Ward. Yeah, that is superb.
3: Which he had, one centre bounce clear, two clearances overall.
4: Gunston's got it. And we got a one score game. With a handful. Brisbane's lead is just 4 points. And Hawthorn have kicked the last four goals in the space of 8 minutes. This preliminary final is already an all-time epic. And we've still got 9 minutes to play. Cameron Ling, Brett Delidio on ABC Sport.
0: You won't see a better game of footy than this. This has been incredible. That kick from Ward, the mark, the finish from Jack Gunston, superb. What a comeback, what a response. What have the Brisbane Lions got now?
3: Yeah.
0: There's no way they can just save it with 9 minutes to go. It is game back on. They need to attack.
1: It's an absolute thriller as Ward involved again. Tackled by Dunkley. Meek picked it up off the deck for the Hawks. Gave it to Connor McDonald. Inside forward 50. Bounced in front of Lewis. Able to gather though. Handed it back to Moore. Right half forward. 51 from goal. He'll set it towards the teeth of goal. They cut from every area. Weddle got hands to it. Couldn't mark. Out the back. Gardner got tackled. Wrapped up. Taken to ground by Gunston. Ball up. Right full forward for the Hawks. Draper wins it down. Came again to Wilmot. Shared it with Neil. Through Berry's hands. Now to Lester. He's able to hit McKenna, who marks on his chest. Right back pocket. The Lions still lead. 22 gone in the last. Brisbane's advantage, 4 points.
4: McKenna kicks down the line and Lester breaking for him. Takes the mark. So just over 8 minutes to go. Plenty of time. And the way it's tracking, the Hawks are going to finish all over the top of them. Brisbane now onus on them. Handball away to Will Ashcroft. High up and under down the wing. Draper underneath it. Can't complete the mark. Spills to Ward. McKenna locks him up in the tackle. Handball close to the boundary line. Sicily hits the deck. Rayner got rid of him. Berry grabs the footy. Kicks inside 50 and Hardwick takes the intercept mark. Goes back and across to Morrison, who marks at fullback for Hawthorn.
1: Morrison, dangerous kick in the direction of Amon. Bailey went out after it. He went to ground. Amon bounces up, runs to the defensive point of the centre square, kicks long down the line. Gunston, huge hit, gathered it, got it to Moore, kicks the full forward, Lewis against Andrew, still there, Watson, again, Watson, just arrives, exactly when he needs to, he's got his sixth, you wouldn't believe it, the Hawks are back in front, it is an absolute epic at the MCG. As we've seen in the history of the code, Hawthorn lead by 2, 23 gone in the last. Wowee's
3: right, Clint. You've just raised the bar, mate. We are full of energy in here. Well done, Carl Amon, just to keep your feet in that contest. Then the Jack Gunston hit to allow Dylan Moore to get onto it. How quick is the Wizard to get onto something that's coming inside that forward 50? Oh my goodness.
4: What a turnaround in this game. Just as Brisbane looked like they'd broken the back of it, 28 points up earlier in the term. The Hawks with 5 goals in 11 minutes to lead again. Neil, first disposal at the restart. Got it to Fletcher. Kicks a high up and under, and Morrison takes the intercept mark. Hawthorne back the other way. Out to Dylan Moore. Got it at high half forward. Kicks inside the attacking 50. Weddle's down there. Draper crashes the pack, and it spills the way of Leicester. And the Lions can clear. Dangerous kick from Leicester. Moore's there to break it up. Spills away to McDonald, who's taken high. And it's going to come back to Bailey McDonald. He'll get it between wing and half forward. Hawthorne by two. They're going forward again, and the Lions have got no answers at the moment.
1: It's all with the brown and gold as the kick is into the right forward pocket. No mark taken. Tap down here by Gardner. Got it to Neil. Then away to Leicester. Kicks the Lions into space at left half back. There's a pack lurking towards it, and well done. Seen over the boundary line for a throw-in. The Hawks provided the pressure again, not allowing Rayner to get away with it. He's going to be throwing in again between left half-back and centre wing.
3: This game's off its head.
1: Here the Hawks fans. Meek slapping it forward for Hawthorne. Onto it again is Ward. He's able to keep it in play. That was inventive. Came again towards Connor McDonald. Kicked towards the teeth of goal. Weddle went up, couldn't mark. Here's Lewis. He's gang tackled in the goal square to ground. Ball still there to be won. Weddle takes it. Wilmot gets him. Take a breath, everybody. Lewis truly included.
4: Five straight goals for Hawthorne. Deep forward again. One down to Lockie Neal. He can't clear defensive 50. Morrison grabs it. The walls close in. And a ball up 40 out from the Hawthorne goal. Just under 6 minutes to play. Ruck share it down. Ball spits out to half forward. The Wizards onto it. From right half forward, he shoots goal, but he misses everything. He's kicked six, Nick Watson. What a performance in his second preliminary final. And Hawthorne lead by 2 points. 18-7 to 17-11. 26 minutes travelled in the final term.
1: One moment might change everything. Kick for the Lions towards left half back. Well spoiled again by Newcomb over the boundary line. Got it there for the Hawks.
0: Hawks are happy with that though. Their clearances have been outstanding this quarter.
3: 12-7.
0: Yeah. And the movement with the confidence with Lloyd Meek in the ruck. Josh Ward's obviously led the way there. Unbelievable quarter.
1: Nearly 98,000 in the house as Meek got it down. Here's the Hawks again. Ward, what a quarter he's had. Hand pass Connor McDonald. Hard up against the boundary. Runs inside forward 50. Sends it towards the goal. And then it goes across the face. Lewis was there in front of the left-hand goalpost. But it's a minor score. Hawks lead 3 points. 27 minutes gone in the last.
4: Andrew straight up the pipe to Wilmot. Hands it away to Will Ashcroft. Kicks up the middle to Rayner. Tackled by Hardwick. Got it out to Cameron. Hamble to Bailey. Fend off to Barris.
1: Open.
4: They're tearing forward. Kicks out to left half forward and Levi Ashcroft. The youngest man on the ground doesn't take the kick. Pulls the trigger to McCluggage, who marks it right half forward, and Hugh McCluggage will kick from 25 out, 10 in from the boundary.
0: Ooh, was it an easier shot from Levi?
3: I think it might have been too. The way he kicks him too, he backs himself. It just hung in the air for a little bit too long, didn't it? Forced him further and further towards the boundary. He did knock one through from the other end, similar angle.
4: In the final 5 minutes of a prelim, with a three-peat on the line, oh, McCluggage, he does not blink. In front, and this absurd game of footy swings again. Lead change number 7, Brisbane by 3 points, 18-11 to 18-8. 28 gone in the final term. Finals footy on ABC Sport.
0: With 4 minutes 26 to go, there's probably still two goals in this, though.
3: At least.
0: So it's not done by any stretch. Hawthorne have been outstanding with their centre clearance work. We mentioned Josh Ward's been the man. On that occasion, Brisbane, when they got through, it took just that little bit of composure, finally, to be able to see some free players on the open side of the ground. Levi Ashcroft was the one who got it. Across to Hugh McCluggage. Wow.
1: There are not enough superlatives to describe how good this game has been. Draper for the Lions, won it down. Ricochet off Neil, then slapped forward by Zorko. Taken beautifully again by McCluggage. Went back to Mill, couldn't gather. Has to soccer it just to get rid of it. Out towards the wing. Watson tapped it to his own advantage, then gathers. And that is a magnificent kick to Ginnivan. Just spotted him. How well done was that from Watson? Allows the Hawks to just take a breath for a moment. The kick was short to Impey, who'd marked it. In the marking contest, it's knocked out of his hands, but the mark has been paid. So Impey has it just forward of the wing, commentary side of the ground. Impey will work himself onto his right boot and then kick inside forward.
3: Big...
1: If there are moments to decide games, that is worthy of one of them. That is one of the best hands you are likely to see. Rising up into the night sky, arms high up above his head, he drags in a pack mark that will be remembered for years. Now he has to convert from 25 metres out, 45 degree angle to the left. He just had to kick it, didn't he? After the grab, he just had to kick it. He's got his fourth, and the Hawks are back in front. An 8 lead change of this game. Hawthorn by 3 points. Half an hour gone in the last. 19-8, 122. Brisbane 18-11, 119. You will see that grab for decades to come.
3: What a moment, Mitch Lewis. This game has provided us with so much in terms of highlights. The ability of a player just to insert themselves, inject themselves into the game at the right moment, and then to capitalise too. All well and good, take the mark, but go back and knock it through as well with the game on the line with where it's at. Jeez, this game is, as I said before, off its head.
4: Lead change number 8. 3 points, Hawthorn's advantage. Draper just clears the area. Will Ashcroft for Brisbane. Handball away to Berry. Kicks inside 50. Sicily just hits the half volley. Sockers it out of there. Berry's got it against the boundary line for Brisbane. Between wing and half forward. Reloads. Kicks inside 50. Sicily again. Spoils it away from Barris. Spills down to a pack in front of him. Hardwick tackled by Rayner and a ball up inside 50 for Brisbane. Hardwick's got cramp. And how there are more players falling down all around this field, I'll never know. From the ball up, comes down the Hawks way. Clearing, kick to halfback, and Morrison marks the Newcomb kick. And Harry Morrison has possession. The Hawks have the lead. 32 minutes to the last. Oh, that's a shocking kick. He's gone short and turned it over. Bailey's taken the intercept mark. He wanted 50. It's not forthcoming. Bailey can put Brisbane back inside. Kicks to a pack. They come from all directions. Barris pulls it down in front of the pack. 2 minutes to play. Hawthorn by 3. They've got the footy on the last line. And Tom Barris with the intercept mark deep in defence.
1: Knows how to win premierships on this ground. Tom Barris kicks long beyond defensive 50. One down by Andrews. Came to Bailey again. The kick from Wilmot ricochets off Morrison. And it's across the boundary line for a throw-in. It is still 55 out from Brisbane's goal. One straight kick will put the Lions back in front. Hawks by 3. 32 gone in the last. The Dockers wait. The Dockers watch. The winners will take them on next weekend in the grand final. Throwing in again. Meek got a fingertip to it. It's allowed to hit the deck. Draper tried to just knock it forward. Connor McDonald gathered. Kicked down the line towards the wing. Weddle looking to knock it out. Soccer ball though again by Zorko. Got it on to Neil. He'll send it deep inside. Forward 50 again for the line. Sicily! In a pack mark. Again, an intercept for Sicily. And he's got it deep in the right back pocket for the Hawks, who still lead by 3. 33 gone in the last.
4: Sicily long to the wing. Andrews went for spoil. Comes down to Connor McDonald, and he's tackled a ball off on the wing. Hawthorn by 3. 33 minutes gone in the final turn. Meek palms it down. Dunkley and Ginnivan, they all jump in on top of it. Umpire says, I'll have it again.
3: Hawks got to get their balance right around this stoppage. Can't allow any forward runners.
4: 3-point lead for Hawthorn. 33 minutes gone in the last. One down by Meek, picked up by Connor McDonald of the Hawks. Hands it away to Ginnivan. Tumbles a kick down the line. And Lewis just knocks it out of play. Umstead free. Oh, insufficient intent. Free kick Brisbane.
3: Had to be paid.
0: Yeah.
4: And Harris Andrews gets the footy. A minute to go.

0: Inside the arc, hands on it from Draper, no mark, falls to D'Ambrosio, handball to Wimpy, he's tackled by McCluggage. Holding the ball!
1: Oh no!
0: It's holding the ball and Brisbane are going to get a free kick and a shot at goal. Right half forward, 25 metres out.
2: No.
0: To hit the front at the 35 minute mark of the prelim in the final term. Tick, tick, tick, tick. This to get Brisbane the lead.
1: That's a perfect decision, Corb.
0: McCluggage goals! McCluggage changes the course of history for Brisbane. The Lions by 3 points. Brisbane by 3 at the 35-minute mark of the last. They're back on top. And there's only 18 seconds left on the game clock. What a decision, Ray Chamberlain.
1: Corbin, Jarman Impey tackled, no pry, but the ball's not pinned and he just holds it there rubbing his head. He has to make a genuine attempt to kick or handball and he hatches it. The umpire gave him an eternity to make an attempt. He failed to do so. Holding the ball is the correct decision.
0: Lead wow. Change number 9. The lead has changed on the last 4 goals, all in time on of the final term.
3: The Hawks need a miracle. It goes up, one down by Draper. Here's Will Ashcroft. It comes away. They're going to win it. Shares it with Cameron. Takes 2 bounces. Looks to move a short. Logan marks.
1: Class.
0: There's no other way to put it. The Brisbane Lions win one of the greatest games of footy you will ever see. And the reward at the end of it is that they will play for an AFL Premiership next Saturday. The best team all year will play the best team of the last 3 seasons for all the marbles next Saturday. Brisbane by 9.

flying from the upper deck onto the playing field. The umpires are booed out of here. A big-time decision as McCluggage goals deep into time on the back of a holding the ball free kick in the last. And then Kyne Loman knocked one through after the bell. When the dust settles, everybody that was in the house, 97,835, the millions watching on, the thousands listening to us will appreciate what we've seen here today. 131 beats 122. The Lions get a chance for the three-peat.

keeps coming in. And in none of our fever dreams could we ever imagine that you would get something quite like that. Brisbane defeat Hawthorn, and they will defend their premiership next Saturday here at the G. 2011-131, Hawthorn 19-8-122. I'll do my best. It was blow for blow in the opening quarter, both throwing haymakers, Brisbane by a point. The Hawks dominated the second term, led by 14 at the half. Brisbane looked like they'd broken the back of the game in the third to lead by 20 at three-quarter time. And then Hawthorn came from the clouds to kick five goals in the space of 11 minutes and hit the front again. Time on in the last quarter, only for McCluggage to swing it back Brisbane's way. Mitch Lewis took an outrageous pack mark, which will go straight into finals folklore and gold, to turn the lead for an eighth time before Hume McCluggage wins a holding the ball decision 20 metres out at right half forward, knocks it through again, and the lead changes for a ninth time. It swung four times, time on alone in the last, and then Brisbane got a centre break as Hawthorn went for broke in the

0: waning moments in the last 18 seconds. They kick the goal after the bell through Kyne Lohman, and the Brisbane Lions win it by 9. Someone else have a go. Cameron Ling, Brett Delidio, Clint Wilden, Ray Chamberlain. What a special, special night to be here at the G and to be following this game.
1: Truly one of the best games of football you will ever see.
2: Yeah.
1: Ever see. That was unbelievable.
2: So good.
1: And
2: I'm still flat. I'm just disappointed it finished that way. I would have liked to have seen a contest of the last little ball up. I get it. The game's got to be adjudicated. And the right call from Ray, he says that, but I'm still a bit flat.
1: The thing is, and to back you up, Razor, we want that decision paid if it was a random second quarter in round 14, whatever
2: if it,
1: it
2: is,
1: might be.
2: No worries.
1: Because Jarman, and I feel awful saying this because I love Jarman, he had that arm free. It wasn't like it was even pinned to him a bit more and he could have sold it that way and made it look as though he was trying to punch it. He had the arm free, needed to drop it onto his boot. It's there. I'm a little bit with you. I hate it being decided like that. But if it's there, it's got to be paid. We expect these great umpires to make this call. And
0: so talk us through it again.
2: Yeah.
0: Why is it the correct decision?
2: So in this instance here, Jarman Impey gets possession of the football. He has had, he's immediately tackled. Okay, he's had no prior opportunity. The ball is not pinned. It's an arm free. And he has to make an attempt to kick. What he can't do is just hold it. So he's got to throw it at his boot, which he eventually does. The umpire, to his credit, gave him an eternity. The law is reasonable time. He gave him a week in the context of this game to make an attempt to kick it, which he eventually does. Way too long. Holding the ball's paid. The ball's got to be kept in motion. We spoke at the start of the game about courage at preliminary final day. And I said to you, umpires will also need to demonstrate courage. And that was a perfect example of it. And to be fair, I said, it's not a popularity contest, and it won't be, and they'll talk about it. But that's what they're paid to do, that's what they're picked to do, and he delivered.
0: That's why you're here, to explain it as clinically as that. Outstanding explanation. I still understand how Brett Delidio feels the way he feels, and I also understand why the Hawks fans are never going to buy the explanation, because that's the passion of the game. I get that, but that is just a ridiculous contest in footy. And the Lions, well, it has only happened 5 times in the history of this competition, VFL, AFL, that we've had premiership hat-tricks. Melbourne have done it a couple of times, or 5 clubs have done it. Collingwood, Carlton, Melbourne, Brisbane and Hawthorn, and now a chance for Brisbane to do it twice.
3: Can I just jump in there? The Hawks have not left the field. So, by the way, Hawthorn are in a very tight huddle at the moment at centre-half forward at the city end of the ground, and Sam Mitchell is addressing his team. How many minutes now? This would be 5 minutes after the final siren, and the Brisbane Lions players are going to the different pockets and thanking their supporters, and only now Hawthorn break. It feels like there's a huge contingent of Hawthorn fans that have stuck around. I know there's controversy at the end, and this is going to dominate conversation, and as I said on the siren, I hope when the dust settles that people can appreciate just how outrageous that game of football was. And the extraordinary lengths that both teams were willing to go through to make it happen.
1: And Sam Mitchell would be saying to his players, we have to use this pain. We have to use the lessons.
2: 2 years in a row.
1: Yeah, get belief, though, from what we did and how good we were and exactly the way we played tonight. But we have to make this burn deep inside. And a crushing finals loss like that can, on some occasions, lead to some pretty successful times ahead, if they harness it in the right way.
3: The Hawks are out of here. The Brisbane Lions are on to the grand final. So the best team all year in the Fremantle Dockers will play the best team of the last 3 seasons in the Brisbane Lions in a promoter's dream. So we get the Fremantle versus Brisbane grand final matchup next Saturday here at the G after an incredible final. 9 lead changes, swung 4 times during time on in the final term.
1: What about Hugh McCluggage just being clutch?
2: Iceman.
1: 3 goals, 2 in the last term. And I think you mentioned it, there was a point in his career where
2: he could not kick one straight.
1: And probably cost him, I was sitting on the panel actually during this time, probably cost him a couple of All-Australians.
2: I agree.
1: Where he had really great years, but his kicking was whatever it
3: average
1: was, 10 goals, 30 or something.
3: Yeah. Yeah.
1: To go back and just knock those over.
4: But not easy kicks.
1: Yeah.
4: Not easy. Like two of them from right out on the near the boundary, right foot to the boundary.
1: Right foot angle.
4: Not the one you want as a right footer. Yep. And the other one, the pressure moment, like just a step up and everyone's like, oh, geez, don't miss this. And that would be going through his head, don't miss this. Routine, got to go through it. Whoa, to watch that one just go through perfectly, amazing.
2: In our house, my wife does not care about Australian rules football. And in that period of time when he'd miss, I'd always say, bloody McCluggage. And she will jokingly just walk through the house and someone's left something on the table, not put it away. And she will say, bloody McCluggage. I tell you what, Hawthorn supporters, they'll be going home and they'll have a few things to say. And one of them will be bloody McCluggage because he was unbelievable.
1: He was unbelievable. And out of the game, you think their third quarter was just so incredible.
4: Yeah.
1: But then to see what Hawthorn were able to do to them in the last quarter. Fremantle, I'm sure, sitting there frantically taking notes, thinking, OK, this is a team we need to be really wary of. They are the two-time reigning champs. However, when you can open them up the other way, there's an opportunity to score against this Brisbane team. It'll be a fascinating grand final, but we've got plenty of time to talk about that.
4: How good's that last quarter? 7-3 to 5-4.
3: That's a great way to break it down, Lingy. It's exactly what they are. They give you a look, don't they, the Brisbane Lions. And they're through to a fourth straight grand final. So they get a chance to try and win a hat-trick of premierships, but it's probably easily forgotten in retrospect. They were there. They were the other team of the Collingwood moment in 2023. And then, of course, came back to win the next two premierships. They get a chance to try and do something truly special and make it a hat-trick of flags next Saturday. I can only imagine what this is going to sound like. Ben Cameron, how is it from your perspective?
5: These rooms are hopping. Board members, family members have been shouting out. They've been chanting down here. The players are about to arrive. You'll hear the cheer. Here they come. Led in by Harris Andrews, who's high-fiving on the way past. Andrew Dunkley, who never got there, is about to see his son go to another grand final. We never got there in terms of winning one, is what I mean. And these Brisbane Lions are going back there. Cam Rayner with a massive hug for a family member on the way through. Now, the rules down here are we can grab whoever we want for 20 minutes, keep the interviews short. I'm nothing if not a rule follower, so I'll do that, and I'll try and grab as many as I can. But these are jubilant scenes down here. Lachie Neal bringing up the rear, and Jonathan Brown, absolute Lions royalty, is filming the boys like a proud dad as they're about to huddle up and sing this song. Here we go. We're just about ready to roll. They want Fakes to come in. They want Chris Fagan. Here he comes. He gets a hug, Chris Fagan, and he's going to head into the circle. Here we go.

0: What an absurd game of footy. The Brisbane Lions by 9 points, 2011-131 to Hawthorn 19-8-122. Brisbane by 9 points. Ben, you take it away from down there.
1: I was about to grab Lachie Neale, but he's about to jump away, so I've got Will Ashcroft very quickly. Will, into another grand final. How does that feel?
2: Pretty amazing. We set out to do this, every team does every year, so to play on an all-time classic like that is pretty special.
1: What were you thinking, having given up a 28-point lead, to be headed and then have to come again? What were you thinking at that point in time?
2: It's just classic us. We find a way in hard, difficult moments. If it's losing games, we should probably win. It's just part of our DNA. I think we like doing it the hard way, so great to get another win tonight.
1: Where were you for the Jarman Impey holding the ball, and what did you think?
2: It's going to be interesting this week, or even now, everyone's going to be talking about it, so I was actually right there. I was trying to get the crumb, and I guess one of those 50-50s, lucky it went our way.
1: Did he have an ability to get rid of the ball, do you think?
2: Well, I don't know. From first glance, it's probably not, but then he's just sort of submitted to the tackle, from what I could see, and no

0: attempts sort of get it out. And I mean, we probably do the similar thing in kill the game scenario. When you're up, you just want to kill the game and get as many stoppages as you can. So he probably submitted to the tackle a bit, and there it is.
1: Can you talk me through your goal on the run? Broke the paint of 50, just wide out, slotted it, put the belt on again. How did that feel?
0: Yeah, good to get going in the first quarter. I just saw the space in front of me and really trying to drive my legs, and a few of the boys and coaches take the piss out of me because I bounce the ball too much. So I could probably just run a bit further first, but yeah, I just want to drive my legs, and I keep one there from there last year in the prelim as well. So I just wanted to add to that.
1: I did think that. It was about a one-bounce run, and you did two bounces, so it's probably a bit excessive. But what about little brother Levi? He just wins flags for fun. He's going for a fifth premiership in five consecutive years, three with the Sandy Dragons, one in his first year at AFL level, hasn't yet turned 20, and could win another flag.
0: It's pretty remarkable. Obviously, you need a bit of luck, but also all the people around you, the coaches. The program at Sandy Dragons is second to none. It's the best in the country, so they run it really well down there. And obviously coming here, he's worked really hard to play a bit of a different role for himself, playing on the wing, which he enjoys at times, prefer to be in the midfield, but he's just really relishing the opportunity to play on the wing and then contribute.
1: Go celebrate.
0: Thanks, mate.
2: You just take it, Ben. If you're down there, if you can just wander around and see who you can get, as you would on grand final day, we got this 20-minute zone. We may as well make the most of it.
1: Yeah, I'll keep chasing Corb. I want to try and find Hugh McCluggage, yep. Mr. Clutch, but he's just got away from me. But I'm like Cameron Ling with the hard tag. I'll track him down and I'll find him.
2: All right, but we'll interrupt whatever we're doing and come back to you as soon as you've got it. So more reaction from the Brisbane rooms. We might have just seen the greatest game of footy we've ever witnessed.
3: Oh, yeah.
2: So it's that is what we're trying to get our head around here. The Brisbane Lions have just beaten Hawthorn 131 to 122. The lead swung four times, time on in the last of a preliminary final when the winner gets a chance to play for a flag next week. It was a game of footy, as you said during the call, Lids, I think in the third quarter, and then what unfolded from there was hard to get your head around. You said it was a game that was off its head.
3: Off its head.
2: And I don't think I've got a better description than that.
3: The ability for the Lions to put the foot on the accelerator and then for the Hawks just to be like, you know what, we're going to have a red-hot crack at this in that last quarter. Josh Ward, take a bow. You know, yeah. Nick Watson, Jack Gunston, Mitch Lewis with that huge mark. But then again, to not only for the Lions, you had the great third quarter and not just be like, oh, we're done here. No, what, we're the champs. Yeah, we're getting off the canvas. We're going to throw a couple more punches at you and just... Oh, mate, exactly. Off its head. I'm still shaking like a dog crapping razor blades. Like, it's just...
4: I haven't heard that one before.
5: Well, there's a mental image that I really could have done without.
4: The skill execution, Lids, was crazy. Amazing. You mentioned Josh Ward twice.
3: Yeah.
4: Bursting out of the centre, kicking left foot across his body and hit Jack Gunston, just lace out. Nick Watson, we all wanted him to put on a show, and he was unbelievable. Let's get back down there.
2: Benny.
1: I'm down here with Hugh McCluggage, who's just having a little cuddle with the family, but he's getting a cuddle from Lockie Neal's mum, but he is going to be good enough to have a yak to us in just a moment. So, Mr. Clutch, Hugh McCluggage, they were tense moments. Yeah. How did you go standing over that last set shot?
6: Yeah, pretty nervous. I was sort of waiting for the siren to go, and it didn't go, so I just wanted to get through and kick it as quickly as I could. But I had a couple of shots from that same spot previously, so I felt all right over it.
1: You did miss one early from virtually directly in front. Then I think late in the second quarter, you had another set shot from a tight angle. You knocked that one over. So an early miss, but then you seemed to settle into it with your goal kicking.
6: Yeah, I was probably a bit further out in the first one and tried to overkick it, but it was handy that they were all in the same spot.
1: How does this group do it?
6: Well, we just never give up. We never say die. It was an absolute arm wrestle, so, yeah, I'm really proud of the boys.
1: What were you thinking when you'd given up a 28-point lead to then be headed and have to find a way to go again?
6: Yeah, we just try and pound the rock and continue to play each moment as it comes, and, yeah, that's what we're able to do. It did get a bit hairy there at the end, but we got it done.
1: Who have you got here, just as I let you go?
6: Oh, mum, dad, brother, mate. Yeah, they're all in here. It's awesome.
1: Go celebrate.
6: Hold on, mate. Yeah, thank you.
2: How good's that? Hugh McCluggage down there in the Brisbane Lions rooms just moments after he played an incredible role in this game. So he wins the holding the ball free, but he put them in front not once but twice deep into time on in that last quarter. So let's go back to Ben.

0: I'm down here with Lachie Neale. This group, there's something special about it. You're going through to a fourth straight grand final. How does this group do it?
1: Oh, it's pretty crazy. I think all the experiences that we've been through over the last 8 years really has sort of held us in good stead for games like that, and we seem to handle the moments pretty well, and yeah, off to another one, so it's exciting.
0: You got out to a 28-point lead after a dynamic third quarter, but Hawthorn came back, Mitch Lewis goals, they're back in front, you're a leader of this group. What were you saying out there?
1: I think we just stick to our processes. We've been, like I said, in these moments for a long time now, and we've got a pretty experienced group that keeps a cool head in those moments, so we just go back to our structures. When we lose the lead, it's a bit more win the game, get more, a little bit more aggressive, and then when we kick a goal, it's a little bit more defensive, and we have certain structures for those moments, and I thought we executed pretty well in that last sort of couple of minutes, but to cough up the 28-point lead wasn't ideal, but credit to Hawthorn, they were superb and just kept coming, and prelims are a bit like that. There seem to always be momentum back and forth, so yeah, we'll take the win and move on to next week now.
0: Was Jarman Impey holding the ball?
1: I didn't actually get a great look at it, so I don't, what did they say, he dragged it in or not?
0: They said he didn't make a genuine attempt, so he was sort of wrapped up and he was doing the silly salmon, but I'm not sure he sold it.
1: I haven't done my umpiring course, so no comment.
0: We've got Ray Chamberlain up there who has. What about you early on? I've known you for a long time. I was a little worried for you when you got hit in the head by John Newcomb. What happened from your point of view?
1: I think Dunks kind of pushed him into me, and it sort of winded me more than anything. I wasn't expecting a hit and just got cleaned up. So took the wind out of me, and yeah, I was a little bit rattled for a bit, but yeah, it was more winding than anything, and got back up and kept going.
0: What did the doc say to you?
1: He said, "You're good." I said, "Yep, sweet, a little bit winded, but I'll be fine."
0: Mate, something about you and us standing in this spot. This time last year, we were talking about those massive calves, and whether you be back tonight, it's a concussion, but you're ready to go, and you're going back to another grand final. Go enjoy it.
1: Thank you, mate. Appreciate it, Benny.
0: Cheers, Chuck.
1: Thanks.
2: Lachie Neale in the Brisbane Lions rooms down there with Ben Cameron. So fifth grand final for Lachie Neale, a 2-2 record.
3: And most fascinatingly, the only surviving member still playing from Fremantle's 2013 side.
4: There you go.
3: He was the emergency that day, came on, but we'll be playing
4: the sub.
3: The Lions.
4: Was he in the vest?
3: He was the sub. He came on late. But, yeah, it's interesting that he's the only player still playing from that side, but, of course, he'll be going up against the old club.
2: The only thing that annoyed me about that game, and there was a very, very short list, and it was that Kyle Lohman kicked a goal after the siren to make it 9 points.
3: Yeah.
2: So when people look back in 60 years' time and they'll go, oh, there's that final that all those old-timers think was the best game ever, and it was a bloody 9-point game, wasn't even a single-score game, and they won't realise that the last kick of the game was actually knocked through after the bell. Wild. The 9 points. The Brisbane Lions are through to their fourth straight grand final. They will play for a hat-trick of premierships next Saturday.
5: I loved Will Ashcroft too, that last centre bounce when he just wheeled through and then hit Lohman.
2: It was like Harry Taylor a few years ago.
5: Someone celebrating a short pass.
2: Yeah.
5: He was off to the races. Brilliant. What a game he had too.
2: Oh,
5: we're
2: class.
5: Just looking at his... So 28 disposals from Will Ashcroft and a goal. 10 inside 50s, 10 score involvements, and just broke the game open time and time again.
2: Eight clearances.
5: Yeah. What a footballer at this time of the year.
4: He didn't have the cans on, obviously, but I wanted to ask, it's like, what is your mindset coming into, because he stands up in big games, and I think it'd be perfect for other young kids, if they're listening, to hear what he focuses on prior to every game that he goes into, because he just has this knack of just being able to perform on the stage.
5: Yeah, and I think, too, he's built for it, isn't he? Because he's one of those players who can win the ball inside, but also
4: works
5: to the outside.
4: Hard, yeah.
5: Yeah, obviously, when you've only got one sort of trick to your bow, if it's taken away from you, it's hard to get yourself into a game. He can do it all.
3: Can I ask you, Lingy, you mentioned at the very start, there are heaps of moments, and they might even be at the very end, but cast your mind back through. When Hawthorn come out after half-time and they have those three great opportunities, one to Newcomb, one to D'Ambrosio, and I can't remember who the third was, but missed
5: Gunston.
3: And should have been able, really, should have put themselves out to probably a 30-point advantage if they'd been able to kick those opportunities.
5: Yeah.
3: How key was that when you look... It sounds churlish when you look back at that moment, but on reflection... That was the chance to actually really try and put the lines away.
5: And potentially there they kicked those three. And we said too, there was also another probably two or three opportunities where Harris Andrews wrecked it up and took it back off them. If they'd maybe hit another little lead, composure with ball in hand, they possibly blow the game so far open that Brisbane don't

0: come back, and they never have that third quarter. And I mean, in a game that like we've just witnessed, anything still could have happened. But you're right; it was that ability just in the start of the third to slam the door shut on
1: the two setties, wasn't it? Newcombe right in front.
0: And I think, and did Jack Gunston have a snap?
1: He had a left foot snap from the top of the square.
0: So they're the moments. I focused on a lot of them from last night's game, but in a game that's 131 to 122 and played like that, it's hard to... Yeah. That is just the most astonishing game of football, I think, we'll see. I said before to Lids while we're doing the interviews, we can watch footy for another 15 years and not see a game as good as that. That was one complete... said it's off its head.
1: Yeah, off its head.
0: And so there were moments everywhere, but the players stood up in so many moments to have a game like that, that I must feel bad picking on those one or two little ones that went begging.
2: I don't know, for people listening, perhaps they're, you know, we're getting text messages from people in Italy and various places around the world, and they're probably listening along thinking, oh, there you go, the latest, the greatest and everything else, I get it, or whatever else. Well, if we're looking at greater games of football, we're talking, you know, 89 grand final and stuff. Like, we are looking high end to try and put that in some kind of historical context.
0: Yeah, I'm always trying to be very honest, going, there's a close game doesn't make a great game.
2: Yep.
0: Sometimes you can have an absolute stinker, and we get a little bit interested at the end because it's a bit close. That was a true great tonight. That's one you will be watching for a long time. Probably not Hawthorn fans, I get that, but I think just general footy fans, that's one that will be replayed and watched often.
3: I was very privileged to umpire a game in 2009, Geelong and St Kilda, undefeated, under the lid at Marvel, and it was nuts. And Gardner clunks one in the goal square, kicks his fourth, and they win by less than a
0: six
3: kick.
0: 6 points, I think it was,
3: And but I just texted my brother, who's a mad Hawthorn foot, and he hasn't seen the game because he couldn't watch it live. Oh. I said, mate, you're going to hate it, but it's the best game of football I've ever seen in my life. The highlights are just ridiculous. And you're going to pinpoint a million things, but it's the sum of 2 hours of just the most incredible stuff I've ever seen.
2: As much as the decision's correct, is there a problem for our game that ultimately there's going to be an umpiring decision towards the end that decides the outcome of one of the great games? Because you know that will be the argument that will be put forward.
3: Yeah, you know, I was sitting here reflecting on a few things in your table, and it's great because, you know, you got Clunk Mitch Lewis, and we're talking about the Ashcroft boys, and Morris was ridiculous with his snapshots on goal, and Watson and all of the things, right? And Barras down back, Harris Andrews, we could guess, we'll go on about it. The thing I look back on it now, Corb, is... you need the rules are there. Jarman Impey wants stoppage. He doesn't want the ball to spill out 20 metres out in a free area. He knows he's got to kick it because eventually he did.
2: Yeah.
3: Right? And so the game demands that the umpire do their job. So the other thing I don't love, and I don't want to be negative because it's just been the best. The way you win and the way you lose, I reckon, matters too. And I reckon there's some people who are at this ground that need to take a good, hard, long look at themselves. You throw something over the fence at the end of the game, don't come back.
0: Yep, lots of rubbish on the ground that was getting launched at that final siren.
2: I think there was also a fair bit of trash thrown
0: at the umpire. Yeah, yep.
4: I agree with that, by the way. Like, you can be disappointed, you can be gutted, you can think it's the wrong decision. That's okay. But, and the reason this is frustrating, one of the great things, and I mentioned at the very start, is we can come to these games of footy as rival supporters and walk in together and sit next to each other and get stuck into each other. But we don't need police cordons. We don't need to have dispersal areas. We don't need any of that. Now, that'll all be happening tonight across in the championship in England. But you still can't do what they've done. You can't be hurling stuff onto the ground and you can't be hurling things at the umpire. You can... I've always said this, and Corb knows it. Don't mind the pantomime boo. The umpires don't care. You can go boo. You're the bad guys. That's fine. But you cannot throw things. And if you've been caught throwing things, and hopefully they are on camera, I'm with you. Chuck them out.
0: And the reality is, we want that decision paid.
2: I agree.
0: So that we don't end up with... Remember back the mid-2000s, so 05, 06, where I think it was Sydney were probably the one, and sorry to drag them into it, Sydney fans, but they were just absorbing tackles all the time because they wanted to play a stoppage game, low-scoring game. And we just had this constant, and it was 65 to 55 was the score lines.
4: Yeah, so, compare that to tonight.
0: Yeah, so the rules changed. We want them keeping the ball moving. And as I said, halfway through the second quarter in round 12,

0: that's Pate holding the ball. It has to be Pate in that moment too. And I'm with you. That takes a courageous umpire to do that, right?
1: And at what point do you stop extrapolating it out? Like, if Jarman Impey's running away and then has prior opportunity and gets tackled and the ball spills out, do we still expect the umpire not to do his job and play the whistle?
0: Yeah, like, because it was that moment in the game.
1: Yeah.
0: You want it paid.
1: And by the way, Hugh McCluggage still had to kick it.
0: Yep.
1: Like, even though he's been gifted the free kick in that moment, or awarded the free kick, gets the chance to go back and knock it through, and cold-blooded did it twice.
2: He got done a couple of times, Impey, didn't he, with that little throw just here at the top of 50, and then with that last one. They did get hard done a couple of times, I felt like, the Hawks, but it's also, well, I agree with all you guys in the box here, that the umpires are there to adjudicate the game. If it's there, we pay it, and we move on. And that's where we draw the line at that.
1: How many years were you out together, Ray, two?
3: Yep.
1: When Ray came on board, we you came across, you were doing a little bit of work when you were still playing it. Apparently there's another network out there and some other program, but I thought everyone's radio was just dark welded to the ABC, that was it. And we thought, okay, Ray's going to sit on the boundary. And within about 3 weeks, we thought, oh, this is good. We're like, here we go. We got someone that's on the boundary that can give us the rule interpretations. And we thought, oh, one day this is going to... It's amazing how there'll be some big controversial decision. And today's that day. Today's the day. So we sit in the box, and in one of the greatest games of all time, we got Ray Chamberlain here to be able to explain it to you as it's happening on ABC Sports. So how lucky are we? Appreciate your insights, as always. Ray here with us. I don't know where Benny's gone. I imagine he's down in the rooms just... hovering around, maybe seeing who we can get and have a chat to. Have you got us there, Ben?
4: Yeah, I do, Corb. I've just come over to the Hawthorn rooms because given this has been such an incredible game of football, I thought we've got the three central protagonists out of the Brisbane Lions, so let's move over to the Hawks and see if we can hear from them. But as it stands at the moment, they are in a meeting room locked away with Sam Mitchell. The media staff has told me, look, this could go for 5 minutes, it could go for 30 minutes. So that was about 10 minutes ago. We're still waiting at the moment, but the rooms are actually quite buoyant. The family and friends sometimes don't quite get the memo that maybe just keep it to a little murmur at best, as the players are grieving a loss, a football tragedy, not a real-life tragedy. But, I'll wait to see. I'm keen to hear from the Hawks.
1: Thanks, Ben. Stay close if something comes through.
0: And Sam Mitchell, as I said before, his messaging out of this will become really important. So this can steal the group, what they can learn from it. No doubt they'll review it. And again, not review the Jarman Impey moment. They'll review the whole last quarter. But they'll also review the third quarter how they went from there. I still remember the most... apart from the grand final loss, the most crushing loss I ever experienced was the Sydney 2005 semi-final. Nick Davis kicks the goal with 3 seconds to go. Well, Mark Thompson brought us in the next week and he sat us down and he said, we're going to review this. That much pain, we have to learn from it. And we all sat there thinking, okay, we're going to watch this last ball up where Nick Davis comes through and kicks the winning goal. Took us straight back to the start of the last quarter. He said, we're going to watch the whole last quarter and we're going to review it. We had a 4-goal lead at that stage. And he said, every moment in that last quarter matters just as much as the moment Nick Davis kicks that goal. He said, you boys have to understand it. Because if we get all those moments right, we're 4 goals up when that ball up happens and it doesn't matter what Nick Davis does. And that became a really important learning experience for us that 2 years later in 2007 we were able to lean on in a prelim final here. So Sam Mitchell... with his Hawthorn group, it's crucial the way he handles this now and takes this group forward from here.
1: That's a great insight. What a moment in history, and the team that obviously you went on to become from that point on.
0: I don't ever want to relive the Nick Davis goal again.
1: So on the night, and how many days, and when do you get the moment where you kind of go, right, let's pick ourselves up and try again? It's like you slide all the way down the bottom of the mountain and you got to do it all again.
0: Yeah, and it's funny, and this is where it becomes really interesting. We didn't handle it for a whole 12 months. If you remember
2: 2006 was a bit of a down year.
0: Pretty average year, and I think there was frustration, there was anger, there was just all stuff bubbling away. And we didn't harness it well. We learnt from it, but also we didn't then come out of it the other side really well.
1: Yeah.
0: It wasn't until the following year when we really got things rolling and were able to lean on it in a constructive way. So it can linger with you for a long time. A loss as painful as that and as heartbreaking as those types of losses are.
1: We're getting a lot of text messages.

0: message is about not shortening the quarters, so you can imagine after the week that it's been. So
1: footy is beautiful.
2: Yeah, but this is that thing where I heard the discussion and the argument, but the war of attrition is part of what makes football magic. The chance that the game goes long enough that you can have swings in momentum and teams get an opportunity to come back. And we also get to see endurance being a real part of the game. Like, that's why I get all the arguments for it, and I get protecting players, and I get it all, but I still don't want it. I do not want the game to be shorter than it is. And there's so many other ways that you can maybe sneak a few seconds.
1: That's right. Throwing the ball up quicker, throwing the ball in quicker, all that stuff can
3: add up,
1: bring it down.
2: Yep.
1: Yeah, I don't need the total minutes shortened.
3: The Hawks are just breaking, so we'll stay close for the time being. But we've got our grand finalists in 2026. It will be Fremantle versus the Brisbane Lions for the 2026 AFL Premiership. The two teams that lost the qualifying final come the long way round the mountain. They were the favoured way at the start of the final series. That was a preferred grand final quinella as such, leading in by most pundits. And they took the scenic route, but they got there. both went the long way round the mountain, but ultimately they win road prelims, both the Dockers and the Lions. Even just saying the result feels like I'm not doing it justice. Like, to say, Brisbane beat Hawthorn tonight, it feels like it doesn't go anywhere near describing what we've witnessed here at the MCG. The Lions are home by 9 points, so it's a unique grand final matchup, clearly. Fremantle have only played in one grand final previously, but it's also a first-time finals meeting between the two teams, so they've never met before this time of the year, and we'll see it for all the marbles next Saturday.
1: You want to win your first flag in your history, take down the Brisbane Lions in their fourth consecutive grand final.
2: I think I said that to you a couple of weeks ago.
3: Port Adelaide v Brisbane.
1: Yeah.
2: Way back. If you want to win it, there's no better way than to beat the champs on the day that matters most.
3: It's a promoter's dream, isn't it? The number one team all year against the best team of the last 3 years, and they'll do it all next Saturday afternoon here. So this season they've met only once, and that was up at the Gabba, and the Dockers took care of business there. So it was back in round 12, though, and I imagine very different teams at that particular stage. Umpire Jacob Mollison, by the way, saw one of the projectiles coming and actually jumped across a few of the other umpires.
1: Good on him.
3: And protected them from the bottle that was being thrown, and then very quickly, Ray, understandably, pointed to security at the patron that threw it.
4: Forever known as Kevin Costner moving forward. I tell you what, we had a look up there.
3: Very good. Very good.
4: We keep seeing the replay, and I want to call out a little bit, and I'll ask you two gentlemen, because I haven't played the game to the level. McCluggage and the IQ not to reach around and actually pin the ball. He needs it to spill out. They need the ball free so they can get a shot on goal potentially. He grabs him and he locks him down and he doesn't wrap that arm around, which I think would be intuitive to try and reach around and pin the ball.
1: Yeah.
4: He doesn't. Keeps the game live, earns the free kick. So big props to McCluggage.
1: Yeah, great call. Great call. Because I'm imagining the umpire in that situation, Razor, is probably desperate for any reason to call it a ball up. He doesn't necessarily want to call it the holding the ball. So you wrap an arm around and pin that ball. Oh, no, that's fine. I'll call holding the ball. He's probably praying that Jarman's going to drop it on his boot and kick it as well and say, please swing your boot at this one.
5: And the other point is that the other Brisbane Lions players didn't swarm in and make it even easier as well. So that's a practice thing, I would imagine, in the death of a game. It's like, right, let's make sure that if we're trying to win, what are the things we're doing? That's a scenario. Maybe we're getting too far advanced, but I know it's something that we discussed back in the day, but it's, I mean, how often are you in games like that where it actually comes to fruition and you remember and you're like, oh, I've got to get to this player, I've got to start here, I'm going, where are we hitting it? It's if it is the case, Ray, and you've picked up on it, and that's what Hugh McCluggage did, high IQ, well done. Absolutely dip your lid.
3: Brisbane by 9 points. They'll play Fremantle next Saturday in the 2026 AFL Grand Final. Your thoughts on 0437 774 774. That's 0437 774 774. I want to bring you the closing stages. So we might just relive that here on ABC Sport. If we get something coming up from the Hawthorn rooms, we'll come back in with that as well.
5: Maybe you can find out what happened with Will Day down there, Benny.
3: Yeah,
5: he hardly played in the last quarter and didn't sniff it.
3: You got us, Ben?
6: I do. I will find out for you, Lids. So I did think it was a little more than cramp.

0: and maybe an issue with the groin. Blake Hardwick's just coming over to have a chat to me. Blake, how would you explain the emotions right now?
1: Oh, pretty flat, mate. There's no worse ways to lose, I guess. Prelim, to get into a granny, and pretty stiff in the end, so yeah, it hurts.
0: Is there any ability to go, whew, gee whiz, that was a serious game of footy?
1: Yeah, that was the loudest I reckon I've ever heard a crowd. It was pretty amazing. The boys' character to get back in the fight in that last quarter. We didn't play our greatest footy at times, but to get back into it and give the fans, I guess, that kind of game, it was pretty special.
0: It was hard for us because at the ABC, Jarman Impey's done a little bit of work for us, and we see how much of a caring and beautiful person he is. But the decision at the end, how did you see it from where you were?
1: Yeah, there was a few that were stiff. I guess that's part of footy. There's a lot of stiff decisions on the way. So, yeah, at a prelim at a time like that, it's not ideal. And, pretty flat at the moment.
0: Did you think it was holding the ball?
1: It might have been a letter of the law, but, yeah, I guess that's a good thing about prelims. Sometimes they put the whistle away, but, sometimes you're stiff in footy. That's just what happens.
0: Sam Mitchell had you guys out on the ground sort of 5 minutes after the siren. What was he saying to you then?
1: Just let it hurt, let it motivate us, all things like that. And also just getting together. Everyone was hurting, so getting together and sharing it.
0: What about when he just had you guys in the rooms?
1: Yeah, similar thing. Just a group hug, get around each other and, share the hurt.
0: Have you given Jars a little cuddle?
1: Yeah, of course. He's one of my good mates, so of course I have.
0: Oh, I can see the pain in your eyes. When the media manager, Jake, came over, you said, oh, mate, you are kidding me. Oh, I thought you did well to muster a smile even in that moment, so hopefully we've been gentle enough with you. I appreciate your time.
1: That's right. All good. Cheers.
2: How good's that? So Blake Hardwick, that's the emotion of it right there, and the difference between winning and losing on this day. So Brisbane by, 9 points in the end, 131 to 122. Kyle Lohman kicked a goal after the siren. Before that, there was just the greatest game of footy probably ever seen.
3: 97,835 to watch it as well, and you could hear every one of them too. The atmosphere was unbelievable. What a game of football. What a night at the footy. Maybe a twilight time slot's pretty good, I reckon, of course. Might change your mind about the 2:30 grand final. Yeah.
2: Basically, if we play at this time, we will always get that. So that's basically it. So 5:15 at the G in the spring with the sun setting, I promise that's what's going to happen. So there's something. I mean, we get to do the coolest job in the world. You sit here and talk about sport and watch the footy and everything else, but particularly on nights like this, it's only reinforcing you. The MCG, to think there was nearly 100,000 people here today, and now it empties out, and the moment where everyone sort of has a bit of a reflection on what they've seen, and to be able to hear from the players so soon afterwards, we're really appreciative of their time.
3: And all the rock stars stood up too. The fact that the Wizard just went crazy and kicked six
4: for
3: every moment. The old superstar, the veteran Jack Gunston, kicks five. Kyle Lohman just decided. What do you call him, Lohman the Showman?
4: That's it.
3: I'll kick five as well. Amazing. Then Hugh McCluggage, we talked about his clutch. Even Charlie Cameron, he started on fire and had another moment or two. But it was just all the players you want standing up in a big way.
2: Ben Cameron is standing by in the Hawthorn rooms. Ben.
0: Yeah, not that it will matter or would ever really know, but the Hawks are saying it was just cramped for Will Day.
5: Okay.
2: Thanks. Hey, great job down there, Ben. Hats off to you on what is an incredible night. So appreciate all your insights.
5: You touched on what I wanted to ask you. In a game that had so many moments, was just ridiculous, was there a moment that stood out from everything that we saw?
3: Oh.
5: Because Watson's
3: every
5: ability,
3: time Nick Watson was involved in anything, really.
5: And he's on the wrong side. And yet every time he touched or got near the football, something happened.
4: That goal that he kicked down there on the goal line was, that's as much as I've seen a box jump up and down the line too with every other box. It was just like everyone was up and a bit. Because he just brings excitement to the game, right? But what impresses me the most, particularly with him, Hugh McCluggage as well, He didn't have his best game last time we played the Lions, and arguably averages his worst return against them. Stands up, kick six.
3: Yeah.
4: Hugh McCluggage, they're talking about, oh, should we have brought him in for the qualifier? Has 16 touches, and now he comes in a prelim, kicks three and the winner, and has 25 himself. You know, like, it's, I love when blokes are able to grab the game, and you know what, class stands up, and that's when you, as a supporter, you just love to see the best players play and play well.
5: Yep. Hugh McCluggage,
3: the Mitch Lewis mark. Oh. Just saw it on the replay just then. You called it. It was a phenomenal grab. He also kicked four. Right. You forget about that one.
6: What a ridiculous grab that was. That was just one of the all-time pack screamers and went back and converted.
3: I'm just watching the replay here too. That Barris intercept mark and the Sicily intercept mark.
4: I thought game's done.
3: If Hawthorn get up there, like those two moments go down in history, unfortunately.
2: The Barris mark, by the way, was less than 2 minutes to go on the game clock. So that's how late this type of stuff happened in the game. And every one of them felt like it was going to be the moment of the season. And to think this weekend there's only two games of footy, and last night one club pulled off the greatest three-quarter time comeback ever in the club's history, kicked the last six of the match, and it wasn't even close to the best game of the weekend. And in fact, no one even paused for a moment to think maybe that was it. Fremantle through last night, Brisbane through today, and the Brisbane Lions win an all-time great 131 over Hawthorn 122.
5: So I have a vested interest in this, I'll admit, going back to my early supporting days. But does that mean with Fremantle, they will get the top ranking, so Brisbane will wear their Fitzroy colours on grand final day? Is that right?
2: So, but it was explained to me during the week that they reseed after the qualifying finals. And so the one and two seed are effectively Sydney and Hawthorn. And so if either one of them won, they would be on the left-hand side of the poster and so on and so forth. And then the next bracket of teams is Fremantle and Brisbane, and it is Fremantle and Brisbane, not Brisbane and Fremantle, because the Dockers, at the end of the home and away season, were obviously the number one team. So Freo should be the home team, Brisbane should be the away team. What happens then is everything else goes to footy operations, so they decide from there as to who gets the jumpers and all the rest of it. But the rule generally there is that the higher-ranked team gets the preference. So although Fremantle will be on the left-hand side of the poster and the home team, those decisions will be sorted through by footy ops, which is basically designed so they can try and keep the teams in their traditional strips as much as possible. So
5: white shorts, purple shorts. But this is one where
2: this is a
5: you
2: class.
5: Cannot have Fremantle in their purple and Brisbane in the maroon.
4: No, you can't.
5: So you just can't. So they're going to have to make a decision. Yep. And I would think as the minor premier are through up against Brisbane, who finished third, and both of them were losing qualifying finals, surely Fremantle get the home jumper, which mean Brisbane would have to wear the Fitzroy away
2: jumper.
5: They should.
2: And I don't think Brisbane will be too bent out of shape by that.
4: No, I don't think
2: they
4: so
2: haven't.
4: Fitzroy with white shorts.
2: Yeah.
4: All purple for the Dockers.
2: All purple for the Dockers. And the other thing is,
4: wear the green. That's what I reckon. Bring that back.
2: The other thing is the choice of the change rooms, because I don't know. I mean, you guys played
4: for, I was very specific about which one I liked.
2: See, this is, I walk in there, and maybe because I'm not a professional athlete, it's shocking news, I know, to everyone out there. But I look at it and I'm like, the only thing that's different is the size of the race. Everything else is a mirror image. Why do players have such a preference for one room over the other?
3: I couldn't tell you which rooms were in any grand final. I was probably one I didn't care.
2: So which one would you rather, Lids? The skinny race?
4: Yeah.
2: The Richmond
4: race. Richmond was the skinny race.
2: So the skinny race is usually the second choice option, and the fat race, which is down at the closest
4: Collingwood
2: goals at the city end, that's the one Collingwood always use, and so that's technically change room one, change rooms two is this one. So
4: It was Richmond and Melbourne had the skinny race, and whenever we played Melbourne as their home game, we'd be over there and you'd be lost. You'd be like, I'd be turning into walls rather than going into the bathroom.
2: So I guess that's more of a thing for the Victorian team to use it a bit more. I don't think the Lions or the Dockers will care too much which rooms they're in.
4: No, they're wrapped to be on the G, aren't they?
2: Should we do it together? Should we have a listen to the last 7 minutes or so and then come back and have a final word here at the G? Brisbane by 9 points. We're going to pick it up before Mitch Lewis's mark in that with the game on the line. So basically, at the stage at that particular point, the Lions led it by 3 points. Watson had put the Hawks in on top. McCluggage had answered for Brisbane. We're going to pick it up here in the waning moments with the Brisbane Lions winning by three. This is how we called it on ABC Sport.
5: How well done was that from Watson? Allows the Hawks to just take a breath for a moment. The kick was short to Impey, who'd marked it. In the marking contest, it's knocked out of his hands, but the mark has been paid. So Impey has it just forward of the wing.
7: commentary side of the ground. Impey will work himself onto his right boot and then kick inside forward. Big.
4: Oh!

0: worthy of one of them. That is one of the best hands you are likely to see. Rising up into the night sky, arms high up above his head, he drags in a pack mark that'll be remembered for years. Now he has to convert from 25 metres out, 45 degree angle to the left. He just had to kick it, didn't he? After the grab, he just had to kick it. He's got his fourth, and the Hawks are back in front. An 8 lead change of this game. Hawthorn by 3 points. Half an hour gone in the last. 19-8, 122. Brisbane 18-11, 119. You will see that grab for decades to come.
1: What a moment, Mitch Lewis. This game has provided us with so much in terms of highlights. The ability of a player is just to insert themselves, inject themselves into the game at the right moment, and then to capitalise too. All well and good, take the mark, but go back and knock it through as well with the game on the line with where it's at. Jeez, this game is, as I said before, off its head.
2: Lead change number 8. 3 points, Hawthorn's advantage. Draper just clears the area. Will Ashcroft for Brisbane. Handball away to Berry, kicks inside 50. Sicily just hits the half volley, sockers it out of there. Berry's got it against the boundary line for Brisbane. Between wing and half forward, reloads, kicks inside 50. Sicily again, spoils it away from Barris. Spills down to a pack in front of him. Hardwick tackled by Rayner and a ball up inside 50 for Brisbane. Hardwick's got cramp. And how there are more players falling down all around this field, I'll never know. From the ball up, comes down the Hawks' way. Clearing, kick the halfback, and Morrison marks the Newcomb kick. And Harry Morrison has possession. The Hawks have the lead. 32 minutes to the last. Oh, that's a shocking kick. He's gone short and turned it over. Bailey's taken the intercept mark. He wanted 50. It's not forthcoming. Bailey can put Brisbane back inside. Kicks to a pack. They come from all directions. Barris pulls it down in front of the pack. 2 minutes to play. Hawthorn by 3. They've got the footy on the last line. And Tom Barris with the intercept mark deep in defence.
0: Knows how to win premierships on this ground. Tom Barris kicks long beyond defensive 50. One down by Andrews. Came to Bailey again. The kick from Wilmot ricochets off Morrison. And it's across the boundary line for a throw-in. It is still 55 out from Brisbane's goal. One straight kick will put the Lions back in front. Hawks by 3. 32 gone in the last. The Dockers wait, the Dockers watch. The winners will take them on next weekend in the grand final. Throwing in again. Meek got a fingertip to it. It's allowed to hit the deck. Draper tried to just knock it forward. Connor McDonald gathered, kicked down the line towards the wing. Weddle looking to knock it out. Socket ball though again by Zorko. Got it on to Neil. He'll send it deep inside. Forward 50 again for the Lions. Sicily! In a pack mark. Again, an intercept for Sicily. And he's got it deep in the right back pocket for the Hawks, who still lead by 3. 33 gone in the last.
2: Sicily long to the wing. Andrews went to spoil. Comes down to Connor McDonald, and he's tackled a ball up on the wing. Hawthorn by 3. 33 minutes gone in the final term. Meek palms it down. Dunkley and Ginnivan, they all jump in on top of it. Umpire says, I'll have it again.
1: Hawks got to get their balance right around this stoppage. Can't allow any forward runners.
2: 3-point lead for Hawthorn. 33 minutes gone in the last. One down by Meek, picked up by Connor McDonald of the Hawks. Hands it away to Ginnivan. Tumbles a kick down the line. And Lewis just knocks it out of play. Upstairs.
3: Oh,
2: insufficient intent. Free kick Brisbane.
0: Had to be paid.
3: Yeah.
2: And Harris Andrews gets the footy. A minute to go. Kicks down the wing. Hawks by 3. Off the pack, spills to Neil. Handball inside to Zorko. Zorko kicks inside 50. Impey hands on it, no. Cameron at the back.
3: It's a free kick.
2: Free kick.
3: Free kick.
2: Oh, it's going to Brisbane.
3: It's Brisbane's.
1: Back at the middle of the ground, though.
2: It's again Zorko back in the middle of the ground. The umpire inside the forward 50 pointed Brisbane's way. Zorko takes it in the middle of the G. Gets a Shepherd. Kicks inside the arc. Hands on it from Draper. No mark. Falls to D'Ambrosio. Handball to Wimpy. He's tackled by McCluggage.

0: It's holding the ball, and Brisbane are going to get a free kick and a shot at goal. Right half forward, 25 metres out.
1: No.
0: To hit the front at the 35-minute mark of the prelim in the final turn. Tick, tick, tick, tick. This to get Brisbane the lead.
1: That's a perfect decision, Corb.
0: McCluggage goals! McCluggage changes the course of history for Brisbane. The Lions by 3 points. Brisbane by 3 at the 35-minute mark of the last. They're back on top. And there's only 18 seconds left on the game clock. What a decision, Ray Chamberlain.
1: Corbin, Jarman Impey tackles, no pry, but the ball's not pinned and he just holds it there rubbing his head. He has to make a genuine attempt to kick or handball and he hatches it. The umpire gave him an eternity to make an attempt. He failed to do so. Holding the ball is the correct decision.
0: Lead wow. change number 9. The lead has changed on the last 4 goals, all in time on of the final turn.
2: The Hawks need a miracle. It goes up, one down by Draper. Here's Will Ashcroft. It comes away. They're going to win it. Shares it with Cameron. Takes 2 bounces. Looks to move a short. Logan marks.
1: Class.
0: There's no other way to put it. The Brisbane Lions win one of the greatest games of footy you will ever see. And the reward at the end of it is that they will play for an AFL Premiership next Saturday. The best team all year will play the best team of the last 3 seasons for all the marbles next Saturday.
3: That's how we called it here on ABC Sport. What an incredible game of footy. And that's how it finished earlier here at the G. As the G's emptied out, we're about to get out of here. We're on air from 12 noon Eastern tomorrow. We've got plenty to chat about, Lingy. I'm with you on AFL Sunday.
4: Oh, yes.
3: I think we might start there and finish there. And then if we probably won't fit anything else in.
4: No. That hour will fly by. So much to talk.
3: Footy Forum follows that. There's state league grand finals across the country.
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4: The Cats take on the Box Hill Hawks tomorrow in the VFL.
3: Not the Hawthorn Hawks, definitely the Box Hill Hawks. Yes. So we'll have coverage of that on both ABC TV and ABC Radio. Ray, sensational. It's always a pleasure for us to have you with us, but particularly on a night like this when something like that happens and you're right there to be able to provide all the context and around it. Appreciate your insights as always. We'll catch you next week.
5: Mate, looking forward to it and thanks for having me.
3: Thank you, Lingy.
4: Thanks, Corbs.
3: Thanks,
4: Clint. Tomorrow.
5: Privilege to be here, Corbs.
3: Thank you, Lids.
6: I've got home to meditate. Calm down.
3: What?
5: Yeah. I'll see for you, mate.
6: Oh, mate.
3: What a game.
6: What a game. Absolute pleasure to be
3: We're
6: here.
3: We're all hoarse at the end of it, as you can imagine. Thank you to Ben Cameron for all his work downstairs, to Damo Peck on socials, to Stuart Hollywood Banker, to Stu Birchmore, to Ross, for all our team today. Earlier today, Brent Boomer Harvey, of course, Mick Malthouse and Luke Ball, who were all here at the MCG on what has been a marathon day of broadcasting for us on our favourite weekend of the year. Thanks to the cult figure Adam Jones back in the studio. We are out. The 2026 AFL Grand Final will be next Saturday here at the MCG. You'll hear it on ABC Sport as the Brisbane Lions, the 2-time reigning premiers, take on the Fremantle Dockers, who will be playing for their first ever premiership. It's all in front of us. What a game.
7: And that was on over there on that left edge, but KL, he just tries to push that pass, hits the ground and goes forward. So it's the right call there from Adam G, but they've got to keep this pressure on here, the Sharkies.
8: Now the Roosters take it 21 out from their own goal line, centre field, played.
7: Oh.
8: And it comes to the left. They've knocked on for the second set in a row. It's Nat Butcher, nicknamed the Human Thumb, and he may have had more than one of them on display there. Down it goes, and the Sharkies will get a scrum feed. 26 out from the Roosters line, so that's 2 errors in a row for the Roosters. 6 minutes, 30 gone, second half, 18-10 Roosters lead. The tension is palpable.
7: Yeah, absolutely. You can see just how much this momentum's changed, and it's right behind the Sharks at the moment. The Roosters look a little bit lost. I don't know what to do coming out of their own end, which is really bizarre. They were brilliant in the first half. In the first 7 minutes of this half, they've been

0: And with 32 and a half to go, Brayley finds Trindle to the left, puts in a kick over the top. It's a contested footy, but brilliantly caught by Toya. And Trindle gives away another seven tackle set. Toya takes the tap, caught ankle tap, gets up to go again. He'll play 12 short of halfway touchline. Michael Carrianis.
1: Yeah, there was another ugly looking kick there from Braden Trindle. That's two shockers where he's given an easy seven tackle set to the Roosters just when they're under the pump and fatigue. You needed to be better than that.
0: Here's the long Anita Waze caught 10 metres in Sharks territory. Play to Robson. Set a field left to Butcher. Hold on to this one as he runs into Hazelton and Burns. Finally on the deck, 30 out from the Cronulla goal line. Roosters up 18-10 and on the attack. Watson goes right. Terry Evans, Toya. Quick pass away to Nwanganita Waze. Marky Mark straightens, tackled. 18 out, 10 in from touch, eastern side. Toya down in back play. Marky Mark plays it. It comes to the left. Wong to Cherry Evans. Centre field to Watson. Then away to Butcher. Backs his way caught. 19 out from the Cronulla Sutherland line. Centre field. Played on the last to Robson. Goes left Savala. Kicking for Tupou against Katoa. Up they go Tupou. Taps it back straight into the hands of Cronulla Sutherland. About 6 metres out from their own goal line. It was Peru, Johnny, on the spot. Played to Wilton. Goes left to Talakai. Beats one. And he's going to be finally claimed. 15 out from his own line. 9 gone. Second half, Roosters 18, Cronulla 10.
2: Yeah, well, Cronulla, their own worst enemy at the moment. We just talked about Trindle's kicks. He's got to get them right. He can't afford to come up with another couple of them. It's the only reason the Roosters are down this end of the field, but they're back in the arm wrestle, both sides making easy moves.
0: Yeah, 2-7 tackle sets. Brayley turns it right now to Nickara. He's nailed 6 short of halfway. Last tackle upcoming now in favour of Cronulla Sutherland. Kick downfield by Trindle. Spiraling kick for the Wanganita. I didn't think he was going to catch it. He lunges forward and takes it millimetres off the deck. 28 out from his own goal line. Plays the ball. They work it left to Toya. Rob Toya is going to be caught. 15 short of halfway. Dare I say on the Luke Lewis line. 30 minutes and 20 seconds to go here in what's been an absolute ripper. 18-10, the Roosters lead the Sharks. The Dolphins away. Oh, Cronulla give away a set restart. So Roosters can get some momentum. Tedesco hit the deck, and Billy Burns, who must have missed 15 tackles already this half, missed another one. Comes right to Watson. He's caught 8 metres in Sharks territory. Angus Crichton on the field for the Roosters. A welcome sight for Roosters fans. He comes on, I think, for Lenu. As now the Roosters take it 32 metres out from the Cronulla goal line. 18-10 Roosters lead. Ball played Robson. Goes left Savala. Out the back to Tedesco. Cut out ball Tupou. Takes on Kennedy. Oh, beat him easily. Straight to get into Nickara. Caught 4 out. Gee, beat the fullback comfortably. Tupou plays it. Smith from dummy half. Gets to the goal line. Can he get it down? Referee number Adam four. G is millimetres away from the ball. And says no. He was short of the goal line. Well, held up. No, held up. He goes back to play at 10 out. Two tackles to go. Crichton gets into dummy half. Sends it right to Savala, then to Cherry Evans. Links up with Tedesco, runs at the line, offloads Toya. Toya fights the pass now to Nwanganita Waze. Accelerates, throws the ball back to Toya, just in from the eastern touchline. He's up, they got away from two. Pass Tedesco, he got the ball back desperately along the ground. Scooped up by the Roosters. Watson steps, beats one, beats two. Scores a try, Connor Watson. What a try for the Roosters. What a finish from our boy Connor. Roosters 22, Cronulla 10, and you wonder whether the Sharks have had their opportunities. 28 and a half to go. What a finish from Connor Watson. Trying to ensure that he's got more than this game left in tri-colours.
2: I'll tell you what, there's a lot going on out there at the moment. Some brilliant skill from the Roosters. And it was Marky Mark who comes out with that flick pass back inside. Has the Sharks absolutely scrambling. They keep the ball alive somehow back to the middle of the field. And it did touch the Sharks players. So it was a set restart. They just had to straighten their line of attack. And Connor Watson knew that. And when he got the ball in hand, he's seen a little bit of space. He used his footwork. He used his speed. He ducked his head. He breaks through a couple of tackles and scores right underneath the black dot. And that could be the try that breaks the camel's back there on the Sharkies, because they had plenty of opportunity down the other end of the field. Two horrible kicks, and that gave a bit of the Roosters a little bit of a sniff, and they've made them pay.
0: 22-10 Roosters. Touchline, Michael Carrianis.
1: Oh, he's a better player than Connor Watson. When there's a little bit of tiring defence in the middle of the field, he knew exactly what to do. But the lead up to that was exquisite from the Roosters. That was

0: plenty of offloads, hot potato, and they just capitalise on that set restart that they've got against the tiring Sharks side.
1: Here's Hugo Savala, 12 metres out right in front, 27 and a half left. That try was stunning. Maybe there's a luck element to it, but what a finish from Connor. Here's Savala. This is huge, and it puts him out by 14 as he kicks the goal, Hugo, from right in front. He's four out of four. 24-10, Roosters lead Cronulla Sutherland before this great crowd here at the SFS with 27 and a half to go. And if you're just joining us in the NRLW, Brisbane beat Newcastle 40-16 to get through to a preliminary final against Gold Coast. The other one on Saturday night will be Sydney Roosters against Canberra Raiders. And in the AFL preliminary final, a game that went up and down all over the place, but the Brisbane Lions held on to beat Hawthorn 131-122. They'll now play Fremantle in the AFL Grand Final.

Tyler Rodriguez and the Cruz brothers there with What's Left to Hold On To. Those opening few lines and that lick scream the country music that we grew up on. And Tyler is part of a wave of new artists really leaning into that old classic country sound. I am loving following her adventures, and that collaboration with the US faves, the Cruz brothers, is only one of them.

has been playing in Canada and making her mark over in Nashville as well. Later on in the show, we're going to hear from Wade Forster, who is also making waves overseas, including just being announced on the lineup for Stagecoach 2027. More on that soon. But now, with his first solo record in 15 years, he's one of my absolute favourites and my firstborn's namesake, the iconic Buddy Miller featuring Leanne Womack with Stop Me on Saturday Night Country.

Sierra Ferrell there, Jeremiah from Long Time Coming. That was back in 2021. And my goodness, she made a splash with that record. And it felt very sudden at the time, although it never actually is. Sierra had been kicking around the US for years before that, busking, playing shows, doing the miles. And then that record came out and suddenly a lot more people knew who Sierra Ferrell was. And it just kept going for her. Trail of Flowers was the next record. And then four Grammys, four from four in 2025. So I'm very interested to hear what comes next. Like, what do you sound like after all of that happens to you? Well, we are starting to find out. Something old, something new on Saturday Night Country tonight, from Jeremiah to brand new Sierra Ferrell. This is Pair of Dice on Saturday Night Country.

taking you all the way back to 2011 there. From the Little Bird record, that was Kacey Chambers with Georgia Brown. News in, Kacey will be headlining a festival happening on Saturday, the 13th of February, in beautiful Newcastle on the gorgeous foreshore. What a picturesque place to have a festival. Howlin' Rock and Rodeo, Bulls, Broncos and Barrel Racing. You can have a little go on a mechanical bull if you fancy yourself a bit of a rodeo star. There'll be line dancing, a kids area and a silent saloon so you can rock out with your headphones on. But also, of course, the main attraction, the artist Kacey Chambers headlining the day session, the US's Max McNown headlining the night session alongside the Wet Whistles, Tori Dark and Ellis Undercover. Get your tickets. That one is going to be a rockin' time. I am sure of it there in beautiful Newcastle. Melody Moco with you on Saturday Night Country and plenty more to come. We're going to get to our feature album very soon. Faith Williams and Home Truths. Somebody who knows what it is like to work with Kacey Chambers, and we are going to get the down low on that from Faith shortly. Let's hear a new one now from Jay Skaggs. This is Key of the Rain on Saturday Night Country.

That was Sarah Julia with Therapist Daughter on Saturday Night Country. I'm loving that from Dutch sisters Sarah and Julia. And yes, they are actually the daughters of a therapist. So the title is pretty literal. Their debut album is coming in October 9th, The Fear That This Is Real. Coming up in hour two of Saturday Night Country, we have something very special. Our first posthumous Dolly Parton release, Bound to Ride, recorded with the First Ladies of Bluegrass. We're going to get to it in the next hour. But first, the Stagecoach lineup has dropped and there are a couple of Aussies on that enormous bill next year. Wade Forster and Mac Geiger continuing to kick goals. Very, very cool to see those names sitting up amongst some of the biggest in country music, including Willie Nelson. Speaking of Wade, this next one is from The Aftermath. He wrote it with Ellis Undercover after the two were paired for a writing session at the CMAA Academy. And Ellis is right there on the track with him too, which I love because we could always do with hearing a few more women in country music. And Ellis has a voice that makes you wonder why we haven't been hearing a whole lot more of her already. And I think we will. This is Wade Forster and Ellis Undercover with October on Saturday Night Country.

0: Melody Moco with you on Saturday Night Country. And I want to talk about a place pretty dear to my heart, the Central Coast. Now, it was once known as Hillbilly Heaven. It's a little spot out of Sydney that has been home to many of our best in country music, Becky Cole, Casey Chambers, Felicity Urquhart. Now, with all that influence in the water, it's no surprise that a new generation of Central Coast country music artists are making their mark. The latest really caught my interest with a debut album that has ties aplenty to the Central Coast. It's Faith Williams. Her debut album, Home Truths, is an alt country collection built around the idea that truth always finds its way to the surface. It is sharp, sassy, fun. It's deep, but most of all to me, it's confident and assured, something that you rarely see in a debut album. Produced by Brandon Dodd and featuring Casey Chambers on backing vocals, tonight we are exploring this new record with the woman behind the biting lyricism, Faith Williams. Welcome to Saturday Night Country.
1: Thank you so much. Thanks for having me.
0: Of course, it is our pleasure. Now, we started talking about the Central Coast. I need to know if growing up in that melting pot of country music influenced your music taste.
1: Look, that's a bit of a hard one. I mean, being here on the Central Coast, we're right on the beach, so you wouldn't even think that such amazing artists in country music would come from this place. It's just the most random thing ever, but I think I'm so lucky to have so many people around, I guess, my hometown that I can lean on and reach out to and, you know, collaborate and have people that have so much experience as well. Yeah, it's pretty awesome.
0: And did you grow up knowing that you wanted to be a singer and a songwriter? Was that always Faith Williams' destiny?
1: I think probably when I was little. I've been singing since I could talk and same as songwriting as well, but I never really felt ready to share my voice. And I feel like I hit my teens and I got that, you know, the self-confidence took a little bit of a hit, I think. And country music wasn't really cool when I was at school. So I kind of kept it to myself. And it wasn't until I had my little boy, my firstborn, he's four now, where I felt like I could really do anything. I feel like when you become a mum, you go through childbirth, you have that little bit of, you feel like you're a superhero a little bit. So, yeah, it wasn't until then, when I wanted to, I guess, pursue music as a career and I saw it, as something more than, yeah, just songwriting and singing.
0: That is so interesting because it's kind of the flip of what would usually happen, right? Like people have a baby and then maybe their dreams kind of take a back seat to being a mum. But for you, it was the opposite. That is fascinating.
1: Yeah. I just feel like it's made me more hungry. And I guess I'm a little bit more picky with my time, you know, how I do things. I just want them to, I guess, get the best of me as well, and which is following my dream and not worrying what people think and, you know, just being able to do anything that you put your mind to.
0: And flying the flag, I guess, for your baby, showing them that, you know, you can do anything.
1: Yeah, exactly right. Totally.
0: So this record, did it come together quite quickly for you? The writing process, did it all happen in one go, or is this a collection of songs that you've been working on for a while?
1: Yeah, to be honest, it's a bit of a mix, and I feel like it's also a bit of an insight into who I am as an artist and all the different, I just feel like there's so many different aspects of country music in this one record. I do see myself as a little bit of an alternate country music artist, but these songs, you know, some songs I wrote 5 years ago and then some of them are only fairly new. I have a song on the record called If I Had a Daughter, and I wrote that a long time ago and released it just around the due date of my

0: recent daughter's birth, which was in April. So it was kind of, it kind of come hand in hand. But something that I guess was a bit of a full circle moment as well. So, I mean, yes and no, the project come together all in one, but there are some songs from, yeah, a little while ago.
1: And tell me about writing If I Had a Daughter. It's such a beautiful song, and what a clever idea for a song. How did this one come to you?
0: Yeah, so if I had a daughter, it actually come from a different place. So I wrote If I Had a Daughter a little while after having my son, and I had fallen pregnant again and had gone through some pregnancy troubles the second time around. And at the time, I was imagining if I ever had a daughter, how I'd guide her and the kind of strength and wisdom I'd hope to pass on to her, long before I'd actually, become a mum to a little girl now. So, yeah, it's come full circle. And after welcoming my little girl less than, so she's 5 months old now, it just felt like the t right time to share the song and felt a little bit special.
1: Goodness me, you've got a 5-month-old baby girl and you're releasing an album. That is a huge achievement, Faith.
0: It's a lot, but I feel like, you just, I don't think balance really exists at the moment, but I just give myself to what needs my attention the most at that particular time. I'm lucky to have a really good support system. I've got mom and my partner, of course, who's great, and his parents as well. So I'm really lucky in that aspect to have people around who love and support me.
1: And you mentioned your partner. Is he excited? Is your mum excited? How is everybody around you feeling about this new album baby being born?
0: Yeah, really excited. I think everybody has always seen it in me. My mum was always like, you're going to be a star. I didn't name you Faith Williams for nothing. I used to be like, embarrassed. I'd be like, mum, please. And yeah, now I'm recording my own music. And I never thought, if you had told me 6 years ago, I would have thought, no way. I just didn't have that confidence and I guess in myself that I could do it. And I always felt like I was going to be judged and whatnot. So yeah, I think everyone's very very excited, just as much as I am.
1: You mentioned your mum and that she named you Faith Williams, which definitely feels like a superstar name to me, like a country musician in the making. Did she influence your music taste when you were growing up?
0: Yes and no, not really. I think my country music and my I feel like I'm a little bit of an old soul at heart. Even since I was little, we used to all go to my grandparents' house on my dad's side and listen to the most random old school music, country, all different genres, like Bob Seger. There would be like Loretta Lynn. We listened to a lot of Casey and Bill Chambers. But yeah, just so many different genres as well. I just grew up on a lot of really cool, in my opinion, music. And mum would come as well, and I think she'd kind of just clap along and stuff. But yeah, mostly from my grandparents and my auntie, my dad's sister.
1: Let's have a little listen to a song from the record. Here is Faith Williams with I'll Never Leave on Saturday Night Country.

0: ABC News with Chelsea Hetherington. The Federal Coalition has announced its plan to overhaul the education system across the country with a focus on Western values. Under the proposed overhaul announced today, existing cross-curriculum priorities focusing on Indigenous education, Australia's relationship with Asia, and sustainability would be scrapped. Also proposed is the reduction in how long it takes to become a teacher and pathways for military veterans to become teachers. Shadow Education Minister Julian Lisa says it's a powerful plan.
1: It's a plan based on reform of the curriculum. It's a plan based on setting behavioural expectations. It's a plan based on simplifying ways to become a teacher.
0: The US Fox News Network is reporting Trump administration officials are informing three key media outlets they're being banned from the White House. Larry Buttrose reports.
2: The Fox News report says the three outlets, CNN, MS Now and Politico, will be banned from the White House in coming hours. That follows reports representatives from the three outlets were still working at the White House, despite President Donald Trump saying he was banning them effective immediately in a social media post. He accuses them of reporting what he calls fiction and lies about him and his administration. His move

0: It's not the first time an AI model has broken out of a testing environment and hacked other companies. Similar cases involving models from industry giants Anthropic and OpenAI have also occurred in recent months.
1: Poland's army says it's ended preventative military aviation operations it started earlier today amid Russian strikes on Ukraine. It says there was no violation of Polish airspace, and ground-based air defence systems and radar reconnaissance have been returned to standard operational activities. At the same time, a news agency report from Russia says its forces have struck a Ukrainian cargo ship and a tanker in the Black Sea region. Moscow also says a Ukrainian drone has struck a cooling tower in a reactor unit of the Kursk nuclear power plant in southwestern Russia, but it caused only minor damage, and radiation levels around the plant remain within the normal range. The European Union is urging the United States to reconsider its decision to end the denial of entry visas for members of the Palestinian delegation for the forthcoming session of the UN General Assembly in New York. The US State Department earlier this week said it would extend sanctions denying visas to the Palestinian Authority officials and members of the Palestine Liberation Organization ahead of the General Assembly. The EU bloc says it regrets the US decision. Two men have been arrested hiding inside the roof of a house after being wanted over a number of property crimes across southeast Queensland. Joshua McIntosh reports.
2: Police allege the pair committed numerous property crime offences across Brisbane and Moreton Bay between August and September this year. Officers searched a property on Frangipani Street at Inala on Thursday, where they allegedly found the two men hiding in a roof cavity. They were arrested and charged with offences including unlawful use of a motor vehicle and entering a dwelling with intent at night. An 18-year-old man is due to appear before the Brisbane Magistrates Court later this month. A 19-year-old man is expected to appear next month.
1: The Brisbane Lions have qualified for a fourth straight AFL Grand Final, defeating Hawthorn by 9 points in a preliminary final epic at the MCG. After trailing by 13 points at halftime, the Lions dominated the third term to take a 20-point lead into the final break, but were forced to weather a late Hawks surge to claim a 2011-131 to 1908-122 victory. Hawthorn forward Nick Watson kicked 6 goals as his side reclaimed the lead late in the final term, but majors to Hume McCluggage and Will Ashcroft secured the win for Brisbane. ABC News.
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4: 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If you're driving along in your car or you like to kick it a little bit old school, digital radio is the place. And in your lounge room, turn us up on the TV. Maybe you've got a really fancy soundbar and that's how you like to listen on Channel 203. We have a smashing hour coming, ready to roll, stacked and packed. Ali Rowe, that fantastic duo from Australia, of course, our very own, On the Road with Ice House, a new single coming up from them, as well as one from Ricky Albeck, our former queen, Becky Cole's son, Ricky. Now, I am a fan of anything that Ricky does. This track, no exception, a beautiful moment from him coming up very soon. But first, a posthumous single from the legend Dolly Parton. She may be gone, but the music plays on and will continue to do so, with Dolly saying there are many more posthumous singles in the vault ready to go. Let's have a listen to the first one. This is Dolly Parton with the First Ladies of Bluegrass, Alison Brown, Becky Bueller, Sierra Hull, Missy Raines, and Molly Tuttle. It's Bound to Ride on Saturday Night Country.
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That gorgeous track is from Islands Amble. It's called Last Rites. And I reckon that I would be pretty happy if that was the last song that I ever heard. Desert Island music, I think. What a beautiful moment. But thankfully, there is plenty more where that came from. Their new album, Love and All Its Wares. It's coming January 29 next year. Perfect timing, maybe one for the long drive home after the Tamworth Festival. And while we're already on the road, we may as well keep on going because it is time to find out where the country roadmap is taking us this week. We are heading east from Tamworth over to the mid-north coast of New South Wales to Kempsey. And this is proper Australian country music territory. Slim Dusty was born at Nulla Nulla Creek, just outside Kempsey. He grew up on the family dairy farm there, wrote his first song at 10, and by 11, he had already come up with the name Slim Dusty. Pretty good gear for a primary school kid. These days, Kempsey is home to the Slim Dusty Centre, including the museum dedicated to the life and the music of Slim and Joy McKean, so you can actually go and stand amongst that territory. So really, there was only one bloke who was going to soundtrack this stop on the map. From Slim Dusty, this is The Biggest Disappointment on Saturday Night Country.

Some retro-soaked beauty there from Jess Williamson, high heels and blue jeans. Achingly good country music there. Wow. There's more coming from Jess too. A new album is on the way, and it is so good to hear sad songs on a Saturday night, isn't it? We've got plenty more of that kind of country music coming, and a few songs that might sneak into some other emotional landscapes as well. We're going to head back to Kempsey a little later and keep following that Slim Dusty story with one from his own bloodline. But right now we're heading south to South Australia and Ricky Albeck. And look, we're not exactly lightening the emotional load here. Here's some more music to break your heart the way country music does best. This is Ricky Albeck and Spend the Night on Saturday Night Country.

That is Austin Mackay and Wasting Time. You are in the only place you want to be on a Saturday night. We've got music, we've got company, and really all you need to do is just stay right where you are. I am with you through to midnight, and that final hour, it's going to be a fun one. We are putting the spotlight on Riley Green and his new album, That's Just Me. I got to catch up with Riley recently, and somehow we got onto what he thought he'd be doing with his life before country music happened. And his answer really surprised me. I'm going to let him tell you himself in the next hour. We'll hear that chat and get into a few songs from the new record as well. For now, though, back to Kempsey. We've had Slim Dusty on our country roadmap tonight, but you know, when the family tree looks like Slim Dusty and Joy McKean, there is a fair chance that the songs are going to keep on coming through the family line, and they did. Their daughter, Anne Kirkpatrick, went on to become one of Australian country music's great voices in her own right. So one more from the family while we're in Kempsey. Here is Anne Kirkpatrick with Shoot the Moon on Saturday Night Country.

0: much.
1: Very timeless sounding honky tonk vibes there, but that is a new one from Melbourne's Riz and the Sugar Plums. Thinking Too Much is the name of the track. The album is out now too, and I am going to be checking that one out. I think you should too. More from the feature album in a hot second. My favourite track is the next one that we're going to hear from Faith Williams. From her record Home Truths, this track is an ode to her unborn daughter.

0: her album, Home Truths. Her name is Faith Williams. She's from the Central Coast. And she actually made this record with Central Coast royalty, Brandon Dodd. Tell me about making the record, Faith. Tell me about getting in the studio with Mr. Casey Chambers.
1: Yeah, look, it was absolutely amazing. I love the Rabbit Hole recording studio. I love being there. There's just something about the vibe of it, and I just feel almost at home being there. I feel free to do what I want and say what I want, and just produce the kind of music that I grew up listening to, and just the style and everything about it. I think having people around you who are such talented musicians also helps, bring your songs to life. So it's absolutely amazing.
0: Faith, was it nerve-wracking getting in the studio with, a musician like Brandon? He's pretty accomplished. He's toured around the world. He's a great writer himself and an incredible musician. How did that feel for you as someone making a debut record, getting in the studio? Were you uncomfortable? Were you anxious? What was it like on that first day?
1: I think all of the emotions, I think I woke up, I had, full of excitement, nerves, all of the things. I don't think scared so much of him, like him himself. I feel like they're so down to earth and make you feel so comfortable and things like that. So it wasn't so much scared of going there, but just nervous being my first time recording my album, wanting everything to go as planned and stuff like that.
0: And for people at home listening who haven't been a part of the process of making an album, it's a fairly unique kind of process. You come in with these songs that, generally speaking, they're just like an acoustic moment, you maybe on a guitar, and then magic happens in the studio. What did that feel like for you, watching these songs take on a completely different form?
1: Yeah, there's no feeling quite like it. It's almost like an addiction. You just want to continue getting back into the studio. It's one of my favorite things about music now. I just think the way that we record in the Rabbit Hole is we kind of just get in there and play like a live band and see what happens. And I think that's what's so special about recording with those guys. I had Duncan Toombs on the record. He's been playing forever. He's the most talented guitar player. I had Jeff McCormack, Sid Green on the drums. And we just, jammed it out, and it's awesome and so good to be able to, hear things and go, it didn't really work. Yeah, we gelled. Yeah, it's just nothing like it.
0: And was there a song that maybe came out differently than what you had imagined that you were surprised by?
1: Most definitely. I think that title track, actually, Home Truths, is one of those songs that I heard differently. And it become this, you kind of feel like it's just like floating almost. It's the weirdest feeling when you actually listen to it. It's really... it's a bit of a sassy song, and it doesn't sound like that. It doesn't come across as something so sassy until you actually listen to the lyrics. But the more I listen to it, the more it grew on me, and it's now the title track. So most definitely, I also have a song on the album called I'll Never Leave, and it's now a duet with Mitchell Steele. And that was never going to be a duet until, we got in the studio. Brando said, hey, this would sound really cool as a duet. Lo and behold, Mitchell sings on it. So, yeah, definitely so many different things come about in this studio, but in all great ways.
0: And Home Truths is the title track. What made Home Truths the overarching message for this record? Why did you decide that that needed to be the title track?
1: To be honest, I think it's just, it is a little bit different. I also had, I was lucky enough to have Casey sing backing vocals on it, and it was a little bit of a girl moment, I guess. It's a little bit of a cheeky song and, a bit tongue-in-cheek as well, but I don't know. I just felt connected to it. There's a little banjo in the song, and yeah, I think it's different and an insight into who I am as an artist.
0: And I suppose to me, the record feels like it really has that like down home, honest truth about it. You being a mum, these are your feelings, these are your experiences. And Home Truths kind of captures that as well as being, you know, that sassy thing. It's also really an honest record, isn't it?
1: Yeah, most definitely. I mean, a lot of songs that I write do come from experiences and life experiences, but some songs also don't. I don't really have a set way that I write or what I write about. I mean, there's a song on the record called Shotgun Express, and that was just a random storytelling song. So, yeah, I think each song is a little bit different and tells a different story.
0: Faith, there's a song for your daughter on the record, and what about for your son? Is that going to cause a problem? Does he have a song too?
1: He does, but it didn't make the record this time around, but it definitely will be coming.
0: I know that feeling with four kids myself. I feel like I'm on the clock trying to write a song for each and every one of those children.
1: It's not enough words.
0: There is just not enough words. Tell me, the record's out, and Casey, that is absolutely huge. Casey Chambers singing backing vocals for you on the record. Now, you mentioned earlier that you grew up as a fan of Casey. How did that feel?
1: Yeah, absolutely amazing. I think just very grateful, and I think being there in the studio and seeing how she also operates, she's been around for such a long time, you know, in I think the country music industry has changed as well, and she's got experience from all of this time of, you know, the industry changing, so much experiences and, you know, things that you get right and wrong. It's just, yeah, it's very empowering, I think, and I'm very lucky and grateful to have had her there and to sing on the record. I also had her sing on my debut EP that I released in 2025 on a song called Dear August, which was super special as well. So, yeah, one of those pinch me moments, I think.
0: Let's have a little listen to a song from the record. Here is Faith Williams on Saturday Night Country.

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1: 23-year-old country singer-songwriter from the New South Wales Central Coast, Faith Williams, releases her debut album, Home Truths. 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Home Truths, the debut album from Australian country singer Faith Williams. 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
2: Good evening, Tim Wharton with ABC News. Prime Minister Anthony Albanese has landed in California ahead of his trip to the United Nations in New York, where Australia will vie for a seat on the UN Security Council. He'll meet Apple Executive Chairman Tim Cook to discuss new parental controls for children, which Apple says were inspired by Australia. The Prime Minister says Australia's world-leading digital safety laws will be part of the nation's UN bid, and that he has had talks with like-minded nations on developing global standards.
3: Because this is something that goes beyond national boundaries, and that's why it requires discussion at the multilateral level.
2: The Federal Coalition has unveiled plans for an overhaul of the national school curriculum, including an increased focus on national pride and Western values. Harry Buttonshaw reports.
4: Speaking in Sydney's West, Shadow Education Minister Julian Lisa said the coalition would scrap cross-curricular priorities currently infused in subjects like maths and English. These include Indigenous histories and cultures, Australia's engagement with Asia, and sustainability. He said students would be explicitly taught about Western values and that all schools would fly the Australian flag to grow national pride. Mr. Lisa also pledged the coalition would cut qualification timelines for teachers and support a return to a one-year accreditation process. He also floated the idea of teaching pathways for military veterans to fix rising classroom disruption.
2: Defence Alliance NATO has welcomed a new security deal between the US and Denmark over Greenland. Denmark's Prime Minister, Mette Frederiksen, says the deal will be signed next week. The BBC's Adrian Murray reports.
5: While President Trump said the US would be granted permanent control over security, his social media post does not mention any territory changing hands. That was a red line for Denmark and Greenland, and Frederiksen stated the agreement recognises the sovereignty and territory.

0: the press. The three outlets affected are CNN, MS Now and Politico. In a social media post, Mr. Trump accuses them of constantly reporting what he calls fiction and lies. CNN has issued a statement saying it stands behind its White House team and its fair and accurate reporting. Politico says it'll vigorously defend its First Amendment rights, foreshadowing where this matter might well end up before the courts.
1: A police official in Pakistan says the death toll from an attack on a mosque in the northwest of the country has risen to 31. They were killed after a vehicle loaded with explosives rammed a mosque next to a police building. Authorities say the blast occurred as worshippers gathered for Friday prayers, and six attackers were killed in a subsequent exchange of gunfire. Sport now, and in the AFL, Brisbane is into its fourth consecutive grand final after beating Hawthorn by 9 points in an all-time classic at the MCG. ABC Sports' Corbin Middlemass reports.
2: With a spot in the grand final on the line, Jarman Impey was caught holding the ball after a brave umpiring decision rewarded the tackle of Hugh McCluggage, handing possession to Brisbane down by 3 points in the final minute. McCluggage kicked truly to send Brisbane into a fourth straight grand final and a tilt at a hat-trick of premierships. The lead swung on four occasions during time on in the last quarter and nine times across the contest as the Hawks and Lions authored one of the all-time great games of Australian football. Nick Watson kicks six in a losing cause as the Hawks season ended in heartbreaking fashion. The Lions will now play Fremantle in the AFL Grand Final next Saturday. Corbin Middlemass, ABC Sport, Melbourne.
1: And the Sydney Roosters have dominated Cronulla Sutherland, who cruise into the NRL preliminary finals, claiming a 46-10 victory in their semi-final clash at the Sydney Football Stadium. The Roosters ran in five tries in a dominant second-half display after the Sharks had lost star half Nico Kynes in a concussion early in the match. The Roosters will now face the Dolphins in a preliminary final in Brisbane next weekend. You're up to date with the latest in ABC News.
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4: Saturday Night Country with me, Melody Moco, and this time is just for you and the music. And if you've only just tuned in at this late hour, hello. The rest of the show has flown by in a blur of good times and, of course, country music. You can catch up on all of that on the ABC Listen app tomorrow morning. But we have still got a whole hour together. We've got Abby Ferris on the way and Tori Dark too for the pop country people. And we're going to wander a little further over to the alt side with another visit to last week's feature album from Brisbane's Chloe Marks and the Mayhem. You remember that old joke, and people still say it now, we've got both kinds of music, country and western. Well, it kind of applies to country music now, except we've got about 17 million different versions of country music, and I reckon we have covered a fair few of them tonight. And we've got another. It's been 20 years since JJ Cale and Eric Clapton made The Road to Escondido. And there are three songs from those original sessions that never made it onto the record. They are finally seeing the light of the day for an anniversary edition. We've got Billy Preston and John Mayer playing on this one too. Bringing the old in with the new. We love it. Imagine having this sitting around unreleased for 20 years. JJ Cale and Eric Clapton with Roll On Saturday Night Country.

0: choosing tonight. I'm choosing tonight. Yes, I am. Melody Moco with you on Saturday Night Country. And tonight we are talking to someone who has had a fairly enormous year. I'm talking about Riley Green. He sold out Nashville's Bridgestone Arena earlier this year. He's about to make his debut as a coach on The Voice. And somewhere amongst all of that, he has made a 19-track record. That's Just Me out September 18 with Randy Owen, Brooks and Dunn, Jake Worthington and Hannah McFarlane all dropping by along the way. Riley Green, welcome to Saturday Night Country.
1: Yeah, thanks for having me.
0: Riley, firstly, 19 songs. Now, that's a lot of songs.
1: Yeah, it is. Yeah. You know, I think writing for me is my favorite part about country music and something I really enjoy, and it's never felt like a job to me. So I've got a lot of songs, you know, and when you start building a record, I think you get the first 10 or 12 pretty quickly, and then you start adding to it and what's missing, what kind of song do you want on there? And I wanted this record to have a lot of different types of songs. And I think that with those 19, we really did that.
0: And a lot of them are songs that you wrote on your own, which it seems to become, it's becoming increasingly rare in Nashville to see people writing songs on their own. Do you like writing solo? Do you prefer co-writes? What's your usual method?
1: Well, it's definitely easier when you've got other great writers in the room. For me, it's not that I'm really mindfully trying to write by myself. It's just that a lot of times I write when I'm off the road. And when I'm off the road, I'm usually out in the woods somewhere on my farm in Alabama and there's nobody around. And that's when a lot of, you know, an idea hits me. And, you know, if I'm passionate about it, I usually want to sit down and write it.
0: And tell me about that. Tell me about growing up in Alabama. Who was Little Riley? And did he want to be a musician? Did he want to be a singer? What were your dreams?
1: I wanted to be a quarterback for the Dallas Cowboys. I always liked music, you know, and I played guitar a little bit. And I really enjoyed, I appreciated songwriting. I appreciated, you know, the message in songs and the storytelling of country music. And when I realized that I could do a little bit of that, that was kind of my, you know, the direction I went in. But I never had any dreams of, you know, doing the stuff I'm doing now, acting and coaching on The Voice and, you know, I mean, having awards and that kind of thing. It's a crazy, crazy change.
0: So tell me about the song Lookout Mountain, because that's a pretty interesting story behind that one, yeah?
1: Yeah, so Lookout Mountain is between where I grew up in Jacksonville, Alabama and Nashville. So I drive by it, you know, several times a month. And the first time I ever heard Lookout Mountain was in a song called My Home's in Alabama by the group Alabama, lead singer Randy Owen. So I got to know Randy over the years. He's an alumni of Jacksonville State University, where I went to school and played football at. So I send him songs constantly, just kind of trying to pick his brain. I mean, this guy's got 40-something number one hits. He's had a huge career. And he texted me back and said, do you need a partner on this song? So I really appreciated that he got what I was trying to do with the song and one of my favorite songs on the record, because, you know, Randy's on it.
0: And when you get to your point in a career and these people that have probably been heroes for you become co-workers, I suppose, or friends even, do you have moments? Was that a moment for you where that kid from Jacksonville, Alabama kicked in and you just thought, what the hell is happening?
1: Yeah, there's a world where I don't care what anybody thinks about the song. I've got a song with Randy Owen, you know, and those kind of moments in your career, they don't come along too often. And, you know, I don't know that he's really done a lot of features in his career. So it really meant a lot to me that he wanted to be a part of the song. And, you know, I love to be able to tip my cap to people that inspired me and got me where I am.
0: And then there's Think As You Drunk, right? The story behind that I've read, and correct me if I'm wrong, but you guys sat down thinking about wanting to write a Toby Keith kind of song?
1: Kind of the opposite of that. The title, Think As You Drunk, which, you know, is such a common, I've heard everybody say that. You know, we've all been in that situation where you think you're in a little better shape than you are. And after we wrote the song, we all said, man, that sounds like something Toby would have written. It just took me there mentally, you know, so we sent it to his manager and they played it for the family and they all wanted Toby to be involved in it somehow. So again, really, really meaningful thing to me, especially as a songwriter, to have, somebody that I looked up to be a part of that song.
0: And the song itself came together super quick.
1: Yeah, you get a fun idea like that, and it's, you don't take any line too seriously. It's very, very easy to write a song when you're all laughing, every time you come up with a line.
0: Do you have songs on the record that were a lot harder than that, like the complete opposite?
1: Yeah, Lookout Mountain is an example of one. That's not an easy thing that could take a place and to find a way to make a spin on it, and I mean, when you do something like that, it's, and even Pave All Them Red Dirt Roads, I'm writing a tribute song about a song called Red Dirt Road that meant so much to me and to all of us. So you want to get that right when you do it. And so I didn't want to be on the melody. I didn't want to be lyrically on that song. And I wrote it so maybe if we did it right, Brooks and Dunn could sing the last chorus of Red Dirt Road, and it just worked out, and they liked that one. So yeah, it's when you got pressure on you when you're doing a tribute like that to somebody.
0: But you're about to do something completely different that might also feel like pressure. You are one of the new coaches on The Voice. I heard you say something that I really liked, and that was being around these singers who are so vulnerable and excited to have this opportunity has made you think about the times that you've complained about your own career. Has this given you back a bit of that excitement?
1: Yeah, without a doubt. I mean, I think anybody in my shoes needs to be reminded of how fortunate we are. On a daily basis, there's things you take for granted when you're flying across the country and it takes you 12 hours to get somewhere when you're playing a show for 90 minutes. And I'd hate to ever get to a place where I'm looking forward to with being done with something, because young me would have been dreaming to do it. And when you're around contestants on The Voice and they're taking off from their 9-to-5 job and have kids at the house and they're trying to chase their dreams, you really appreciate, where you are, and it makes you really realize it.
0: And you're in a pretty big, amazing place in your career. I mean, selling out Bridgestone Arena, is that, has that hit you yet? Is that something that you're like, wow, I actually, wow.
1: Yeah, it's a crazy thing, when you see that in the schedule that you're playing Bridgestone Arena is pretty wild, and then to have it sell out. And I've been surprised in a good way everywhere I've been over the last few years, and especially in other countries. Australia has been such a great place for me to go tour, and somewhere we'll always go tour because of it.
0: And finally, I mean, we've actually had you down here in Australia, as you mentioned. You've had a couple of trips. What do you love about Australia? Tell me what makes you feel like you're in a different country when you're here in Oz.
1: What I love about Australia is that I don't feel like I'm in a different country. I love that it feels like home, a sense of like people grew up the same way I did. I'm singing songs about a small town in Alabama, and they're relating to those lyrics and making it about their own life. So I, when I can go somewhere and it reminds me of how I grew up, I think that's, somewhere I want to be at.
0: Riley, are we going to get you back in Oz anytime soon?
1: I'll be back. I don't know when, but I'll be back. We'll figure something out.
0: Well, we can't wait to have you back. Congratulations on the new record, and thank you for having a bit of a chat with us on Saturday Night Country.
1: Thank you. I appreciate it.

0: That is Riley Green with Lookout Mountain featuring the great Randy Owen. The album is That's Just Me, and aren't we glad that he decided to be a singer and not a quarterback? I really enjoyed getting into this record. There's a bit of everything on it. It's a fun listen. Go and check it out. All right, country music news time, and what is happening down under? Denny Utmuster is getting very close now. It's a big one this year. Lee Kernaghan, Shepherd, Casey Barnes, Amber Lawrence, Bella McKenzie, Zach and George, Tori Dark. It goes on and on. If you're heading to Denny, get your ute ready. I hope your boots are packed and you are accepting that you are going to be covered in dust, and so is everything that you own, but you're going to have a darn good time there in Denny. Can you believe we are already talking about the 2027 Golden Guitar Awards? Entries have opened, and it feels far too early to be saying 2027, but Tamworth has a habit of sneaking up on you. 1 minute you're putting your entry in, and the next minute you are walking that red carpet. Good luck to everybody putting their entries in for the Golden Guitar Awards. And remember that the awards are not the reason that we do this. It is so that we can bring beautiful music to the world, express ourselves, create something in an age where AI seems to have taken a lot from us. We can still rise up and make good, real country music. Anyway, good luck to everybody throwing their hat in the ring this year. Now, Dylan Gossett has his debut album, Ramblin', coming soon, and we are going to get a taste of it tonight. Here is Clothesline on Saturday Night Country.
1: 1, 2, 3.

You're on Saturday Night Country and you just heard Sandy Facey with Tonight. She is American born, but these days calls Melbourne home. And she's bringing us a little closer to bedtime tonight. I am coming to you from Yugambeh Country, where it is getting ever so slightly warmer as we inch towards summer. School holidays are on the way too, so I am loading up my playlist with a few more tracks like that one for some lounge room sing-alongs with my crew. So thanks for the ad, Sandy. That one's definitely going on the list. Melody Moco with you. You've got Saturday Night Country on the ABC Listen app, digital radio and the telly, Channel 203. You're going to hear from Paul Cawthon soon with a song about country music's favourite fabric. You know what it is. Actually, every genre has one, doesn't it? Rock and roll gets leather, disco gets sequins, country gets... I'm going to leave that one hanging. It's coming soon. Lots and lots of it too. But before we get there, this one is for those of you who like your country music a little bit left of centre. Here is Sunshine Tip with New Shoes on Saturday Night Country.

Who Am I Without You, our Tori Dark. She wrote that one in Nashville with Morgan Evans. Coming out the other side of a breakup and realising, actually, I kind of like who I am without you. Think a few of us can probably relate to that feeling. Faith Williams and I have been chatting throughout tonight's show about her debut album, Home Truths, and this is a record I really dig. Something in the Water on the Central Coast, I reckon. Back in the day, they used to call it Home of the Country Music Mafia, which sounds far more ominous than it actually was. But for a while there, so many of the big names in Australian country music were living and making music around there. And if you've spent any time on the sunny coast, I'm sure you get it. You're close enough to Sydney, but it feels like another world away. Faith grew up there, listening to Casey and Bill Chambers, going to gigs as a little kid, falling asleep under tables at gigs. And I reckon you can hear a bit of that Central Coast ease in this record too. Her favourite song from the album is still to come. We're going to let Faith choose the song that sees us out tonight on Saturday Night Country. But before we get there, let's go back to last week's feature album from Brisbane's Chloe Marks and the Mayhem, another mecca of country music in Brisbane. You can catch up with last week's episode on the ABC Listen app, but here is a little teaser of the record Bright Lights and Late Nights from Chloe Marks and the Mayhem. This is Break Some Hearts on Saturday Night Country.

How good is that? Chloe Marks and the Mayhem bringing a serious vibe with Break Some Hearts from last week's feature album. Now, I have thoroughly enjoyed another Saturday night with you and the music. I'm hoping that whatever troubles you arrived with today, we have managed to drown them out with guitars and fiddles and banjos for a few hours. It always does the trick for me. And haven't we covered some ground tonight? That brings me back to a very important question that I left hanging a little earlier. Country music's favorite fabric. Did you get it? Drum roll. Of course you did. It's denim. But it turns out that music's love affair with denim, it actually goes a fair way back. Something I learned today, in 1951, Mr. Bing Crosby turned up to a fancy hotel in Canada wearing denim, and he was very nearly refused a room. Levi's heard about it, and they responded by making him a full denim tuxedo. A full denim tuxedo. Incredible. So Bing Crosby was doing it in the 50s, and Max Jackson is proudly carrying the torch here at home. I think we can safely say that country music has remained extremely loyal to the denim cause, but now Paul Cawthon has a small correction. Turns out it ain't the denim. Tell us why, Paul. Here he is on Saturday Night Country.

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0: You're on Saturday Night Country, hour three of the show, and we are diving back into our feature album. This week, it is Central Coast-based Faith Williams with her debut album, Home Truths. Faith, the album is out in the world. What are your plans now? An enormous achievement, birthing this album, baby. What's next for Faith Williams?
1: Yeah, looking to kind of just sit with it for the rest of the year, really. I feel like as artists, we're always on the go and constantly thinking about what's next. You know, as soon as the album became available, I was like, okay, what's next? Back into the studio, you know. But for the rest of this year, I'm looking to tour this album. So I had my album launch on the 4th of September. It was a little bit of a preview one night only show, which was awesome, here on the Central Coast at the Savoy. So I will be doing some shows for the rest of the year and into next year as well, and early next year looking to get back into the studio to release some more stuff. So it's very busy and very exciting times.
0: Tell me about the album launch, Faith, in Longjetti. How did that go? Was it a big crowd? Did you get lots of family and friends there, new people?
1: Yeah, it was absolutely awesome, to be honest. The whole room was full, which was really special. It was my first ever full band launch show, I guess. So special. It couldn't have went any better. All my family, my friends, and some fans too, which is pretty special. Also singing some lyrics back to me. So yeah, there's no feeling quite like that, I don't think.
0: And for those at home who are wanting to catch you on the road, Faith, when and where can they find you?
1: So on my socials, I'm Faith Williams Music. I'll be posting everything there, and also on my website, faithwilliams.com.au. All of my stuff will be announced. I've got some things in the works that I can't actually speak of just yet, but yeah, that's where you'll find everything.
0: And hopefully you'll be out on the road and people can catch you live as well.
1: Yeah, most definitely. I'm very excited to meet some new people and connect with some new fans. So, yes.
0: Faith, congratulations on the beautiful record. Now, I always like to ask people their favourite song on the record today, because I know as an artist myself that it changes constantly, but I'd love for our Saturday Night Country listeners to have a moment with your favourite song from the record. Can you tell me what that is?
1: That's such a hard one. today, to be honest, I think it would have to be a song called 10 to 3, which is a little bit of a fun one. It's a play on 9 to 5 by our dear Dolly Parton. Yeah, I've been quite connected to that since the sad passing of her. So definitely 10 to 3 today.
0: Well, Faith, thank you very much for spending time with us on Saturday Night Country. Congratulations on the record. It is a beautiful collection. We are going to take everybody out tonight with your little Dolly moment. Here is Faith Williams with 10 to 3 on Saturday Night Country.

0: bringing a raw and authentic voice to the Australian country music scene, the 10-track collection shows depth and versatility with a healthy dose of personality. Introducing listeners to the many sides of Faith Williams as an artist and songwriter. 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
1: ABC News with Tim Wooten. Authorities in Western Australia are still trying to find the shark responsible for a fatal attack which claimed the life of 63-year-old Greg James O'Neill yesterday. Courtney Withers has more from Sorrento Beach in Perth North.
2: Many people were back here at the beach today to pay their respects, laying floral tributes, and were seen looking out into the ocean in a moment of reflection. We did receive an update from WA's Fisheries Minister Jackie Jarvis this morning, who said this is an incredibly distressing situation and offered her condolences to the victim's family. Now, she did provide an update in saying that she has given the authority to euthanise the shark, but indicated that it's not currently tagged and wasn't yesterday and hasn't yet been located by authorities.
1: The federal government says Australians shouldn't be worried about fuel supply despite the war in the Middle East continuing to disrupt oil supply chains. The government has announced an extension of the minimum stockholding obligations for companies to January next year. It means companies will be able to hold less fuel in reserve if they commit to putting more of their supply into the domestic market. Energy Minister Chris Bowen says it is a necessary move.
3: While Australia's fuel security system remains very strong, there does remain pressure internationally. And I think it's appropriate to give those fuel companies that just little bit of extra flexibility.
1: Energy Minister Chris Bowen has indirectly criticised US President Donald Trump's decision to ban certain news outlets from the White House. Writing on social media, Mr. Trump says CNN, MS Now and Politico are expelled from the White House effective immediately due to what he calls reporting of fake news, likening the move to One Nation's decision to expel ABC and Guardian journalists from press conferences. Chris Bowen says press freedom is part of democracy.
3: What happens in other countries is a matter for them, but in Australia, every politician should be subject to scrutiny, and Australian politicians excluding journalists from press conferences shows that they just can't handle scrutiny, and I think that's not good for democracy.
1: A deal between Denmark, the United States and Greenland has been welcomed by Copenhagen residents eager to end months of uncertainty. The agreement will bolster US military presence in Greenland while keeping it under Danish control after months of US threats to take the island by force. It will be officially signed by three governments next week during the United Nations General Assembly. These Copenhagen residents say the announcement comes as a relief following a tense period.
4: It seems like actually the US have the right and maybe obligation to put their defense at Greenland as they have had since World War II. So.

0: Seth has denied the report, calling it a complete lie in a social media post. Sport now. The Sydney Roosters have advanced to an NRL preliminary final with a thumping win over Cronulla Sutherland at the Sydney Football Stadium. Andrew Moore reports.
1: A great crowd of 39,147 was thoroughly entertained for the first 60 minutes of the game. It was very tight. The Roosters raced to a 12-0 lead early with tries in the first 11 minutes to Lindsay Collins and Daniel Tupou, but then the Sharks scored twice in 2.5 minutes. Vitally though, the Roosters scored again before halftime through Daly Cherry-Evans, and then after a lot of toing and froing, Connor Watson finished off a great team try in the 52nd minute, and then that broke the camel's back. The Roosters then ran amok, scoring 8 tries to 2 en route to a 46-10 win, setting up a preliminary final on Friday night against the Dolphins at Lang Park. Andrew Moore, ABC Sport, Sydney.
0: And in the AFL, the Brisbane Lions have qualified for a fourth straight grand final, defeating Hawthorn by 9 points in a preliminary final epic at the MCG. After trailing by 14 points at half-time, the Lions dominated the third term to take a 20-point lead into the final break, but they were forced to weather a late Hawks surge to claim a 2011-131-19-8-122 victory. Hawthorn forward Nick Watson kicked 6 goals as his side reclaimed the lead in the final term, but majors to Hugh McCluggage and Will Ashcroft secured the win for Brisbane. The two-time defending premiers will face Fremantle in the season decider at the MCG next Saturday. You're up to date with the latest in ABC News.
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4: Hello again. Great to be with you this weekend. Nightlife producer Greta here, filling in for Suzanne for one night only. Coming up later on, we'll find out what ancient relics have been unearthed from a couple of lochs on an island north of Scotland. And then I'll be taking you on a private tour of one of the most infamous nightclubs on the Sunset Strip in Hollywood. But first, you know what time it is. Time to pop on in for the pop quiz by calling 1-300-800-222. Dial the number, roll the dice, try your luck, and you could win the coveted Nightlife quiz magnet. Maybe to add to your collection, or maybe for the first time ever. But I've got a bit of an empty board. I need some more callers before I can kick things off. 1-300-800-222 is the number to play. And while you dial that into your phone, I have a bit of a tune for you.

0: That's Lady Blackbird there with If I Told You. Oh, I'm obsessed with that song. But I'm also obsessed with the pop quiz. Here we go.
1: And children, here's today's first question. Listen carefully.
0: Awesome. Thanks for calling in. Thanks for listening to me, to my call out to have a play. All right. First to have a crack is Ewan in Perth. Hello to you, Ewan.
2: G'day. How are you going?
0: Yeah, good. Thank you. Look, let's get right to it. Question one, who is Danger Mouse's sidekick?
2: Oh, don't know.
0: It's hard, eh? It's hard. It's a hard one. Oh.
2: That's right.
0: It's not like Bugs Bunny or something. You know what I mean? It's a bit obscure. Anyway, Ewan, never mind. Do a call in again because I haven't seen your name pop up a lot, so we'll love to have you back.
2: I'll give it a go. Let's go Freo.
0: Yeah, let's go Freo. Good on you, Ewan. All right. Trevor in Croydon Park. Hello, Trevor.
3: Oh, I'm sorry again.
0: Oh, no. Do you know?
3: Very short. Say Danger Mouse.
0: Think back.
3: Not Speedy Gonzales.
0: No, nope, okay. That's another mouse. That's another mouse, Trevor. Never mind.
3: Right. It is indeed. Okay,
0: always a pleasure. Hello, Mike in Oak Park.
4: Hi, Greta.
0: Who is Danger Mouse's sidekick?
4: I wouldn't have a clue, but just quickly before I go.
0: Sure.
4: In your interview with Kylie.
0: Mm-hmm.
4: You mentioned briefly, or she did, getting a drums on an electronic drum kit from Japan.
0: Mm.
4: I married a Japanese lady on tour, or not on tour, but from on tour. Does that make sense? I don't know. Anyway,
0: yeah.
4: And then my wife is Japanese, and her cousin was the designer and manufacturer for Roland of the 808 drum kit.
0: Oh, fancy, fancy. Yeah, we were talking about those drum kits and I had a flatmate that used to thrash them and never bothered anyone because only he could hear it with his headphones.
4: That's
0: in.
4: That's right, yeah. Ding, yeah. Doom, doom, doom, doom.
0: That's it. Now, Mike, do you have Instagram, Mike?
4: No.
0: Oh, well, if you get it, there's a particular account where it's this trucker from Queensland and he's married Japanese woman, and they've got these two daughters. The daughter is the influencer. They are just so entertaining. It's called Fen Family. That's the account, Fen Family. I reckon you'll get a kick out of it. You might
4: Fen
0: on Instagram, and you might look. I should really be promoting this. It's just something I enjoy, Mike. And if it's that sort of cross cultural experience, might be relevant to you.
4: Indeed, yeah.
0: All right.
4: I was there. I get this. I was there on tour with Ultravox.
0: Oh, very nice.
4: At the time. About as far removed from

0: Kylie's style of music, but still good.
1: I'm glad you enjoyed it, Mike. Well, never mind. I did. Never mind.
0: Thank you.
1: Okay, good on you. Bye-bye. Bye. Tom in Perth. How are you, Tom?
2: Oh, hey, not too bad. Yourself?
1: Good, thank you. Do you know, question one, who is Danger Mouse's sidekick? Now, there's a few people got it on the text line. I'll get to them in a moment, but do you know the answer?
2: I wish I was someone from the text line. No, I don't know. I don't know.
1: Oh, no. This question. Oh, boy. We might have been decided with an easier one, but it's question one, so I got to do question one. Oh, never mind, thank you very much. Tom. Thank you. Another Perth. Perthalite. What is the term? Kerry, hello.
3: Hi.
1: If you're a Perth resident, what is it? Are you a Perthite? What is it?
3: Yeah, Perthite.
1: Perthite.
3: Perth being just about it.
1: Please tell me you know who knocked about with Danger Mouse.
3: I actually think I do know this one.
1: Go on.
3: It's on the tip of my tongue. It's like Pen... What was it? Penfold.
1: Oh, my
3: God.
1: Yes, and well done. We got that right. Now, well done to Janet and to Sam and to Dan and to Rach. Oh, a lot of people getting this one. Ed in Perth, another Perthite.
3: Yeah.
1: All right, Kerry, here we go. It's a music question. Cool. Listen to the start of this song from 1979. Okay, what is the name of the song and who is it by?
3: I can't ask for it to be played again, can I?
1: Oh, look, I think we will. It's quite short. Let's play it one more time. It's too short for Shazam, though. It's too short for Shazam.
3: No, I have no idea who that one is.
1: Never mind, Kerry. Thanks for getting us past question one. Have a good night.
3: Thank you.
1: We've got Andy in Batemans Bay. Hello, Andy.
4: Yeah, hi. Two sons were born in Perth and... I think Sand Gropers was, I'm pretty sure it's not South Australia, but West Australia's Sand Gropers.
1: Oh.
4: I don't know if you've heard of that term.
1: No, but no. Is it broadcast friendly?
4: Yeah,
1: okay.
4: It's pretty common that maybe it's...
1: Was it slang? You're not talking about actuals.
4: 80s.
1: Okay, tell me what it is. Okay, tell me what it is.
4: Yeah, the term for people from Western Australia.
1: Sand gropers. I'm picking up what you're putting down, Andy. I understand.
4: Yeah,
1: sand gropers.
4: Yeah. Always people can read things into things, but
1: But that song.
4: I'm thinking 70. Oh.
1: Yeah, 79. Sorry. 79. I'm going to play. I don't know how many times I can play it, but I'll just give you another go. Okay, here we go. That's the very start of the song.
4: Before my time. I'm thinking of Stevie Wright and people of that era, Ross Wilson. And
1: No,
4: that's unless it's American. But, that's my best guess. And looking forward to the answer. It sounds interesting.
1: Yeah, fantastic. And also, Andy, look, I've got some more responses here. Dean says WA residents are known as grasshoppers. And Sue says they are personalities.
4: Yeah.
1: And Martin says Perthen, yes.
4: Yeah. I'm not sure Kung Fu was called Grasshopper as well. There's a series on TV. But anyway, maybe they like that term, Groper.
1: We'll leave it there. We won't insinuate, will we, Andy? Well, thanks so much for having a go. We've got... John in, I really get embarrassed when I can't pronounce a suburb. I feel like I've been everywhere, man, but I haven't been to Corowa.
5: Corowa.
1: Got it right the second time. Hello, John. do you know that song?
5: No, I don't.
1: Mm.
5: I will have can you give me a clue? Is it 70s?
1: 79.
5: Is it British or American?
1: I'm not allowed to give clues, John, I don't think. I think I get raked over the coals for that. I've got to be strict.
5: Yeah, cool.
1: Do you want to have a stab? Oh, look, I can play it one more time for you. Here we go. Everybody on the text line has it. Everybody on the text line has it. Just none of the callers.
5: I'll have a stab. Satisfaction.

0: Rolling Stones?
1: Oh, no, it is not Satisfaction by the Rolling Stones. Never mind. Good try, John. Thank you. Good on you. We've got George and Lakemba. I haven't heard from you for ages. George, hello.
2: Haven't heard from you for ages.
1: Yes, I'm not
2: funny
1: here.
2: About that.
1: Yeah. What do you think is the song that intro belongs to?
2: Well, I have a slight advantage because I'm of the right era to have heard this song when it was first played on the radio and was a big hit in Australia. And I've seen the band live and met the lead singer. So if I don't get this right, I'll be feeling very embarrassed.
1: Oh, boy.
2: Well, yeah, it's also the favourite song, apparently, of Xi Jinping, Vladimir Putin and Donald Trump. And I'd sell my soul for total control.
1: Singing is appreciated. Singing is appreciated, George, but that you didn't have to sing for that one, but nevertheless, we love it.
2: Well, I thought it just gives it an extra impact, you know. So,
1: Total control.
2: Total control by the Motels with Martha Davis at lead vocals at the front.
1: Very, very good, George. Thank you so much. Moving on. Which Australian comedy group included amongst its members Tim Ferguson, Richard Feidler and Paul McDermott?
2: That would be DAAS, the Doug Anthony All-Stars.
1: Correct, correct. Well done. Burning through it, question four. Patrick Bateman is the protagonist of which novel that's not legal to sell in Australia unless it's in a sealed wrapper due to its content?
2: Well, I did unseal the wrapper so I could get the author to sign it. So it's American Psycho by Bret Easton Ellis.
1: It is American Psycho.
2: I've got an autographed copy. Yeah.
1: Wow. When was that?
2: When it came to Australia, you know, so it's not actually that bad. I think it's more marketing by some people, you know, once it got banned, they kind of emphasised that it did wonders for the sales, as it often does, you know, when you ban something. So the movie's quite good, actually, too, the movie adaptation with Christian Bale.
1: Yeah, look, it's a lot, but I've only seen the movie, American Psycho. I haven't read the book, but at the end when it was all a dream. Well, not a dream.
2: Well, maybe,
1: like a fantasy.
2: Maybe not.
1: Yeah.
2: Well, and also it's a female director, too.
1: Yes.
2: So,
1: yeah, she does a good job with the subject matter. Okay. Right, George.
2: There's actually been a musical made of it too, you know.
1: That's right. I did hear that.
2: There's a critical production of it done here in Australia, actually, in Sydney.
1: Deb, wrong one. All right. George Lakemba, let's go to question five. Who owns this famous voice?
3: Yeah, I went to a French school. My mom put me in a French school when I was 9, and then I did everything in French, so science, math, history, all that stuff. And I continued with it. I dubbed all my movies in French. I've done quite a few films in French, but usually smaller roles, so this is a big challenge for me to do a bigger role.
1: Who do you think? Obviously an actress. Obviously American.
2: Yeah. Jeez, see, the thing with these voices, if you hear them out of the context, can be very difficult, especially because my hearing's a bit wonky at the moment. And I don't think it's Angelina Jolie, because she could do it in French, because she's got a French background. Can you play one more time?
1: I can. Here we go. Just listen to what she's speaking about and see gets any balls rolling. Here we go.
3: Yeah, I went to a French school. My mom put me in a French school when I was 9, and then I did everything in French, so science, math, history, all that stuff. And I continued with it. I dubbed all my movies in French. I've done quite a few films in French, but usually smaller roles, so this is a big challenge for me to do a bigger role.
2: It was almost Gina Davis, but it's not quite Gina Davis, and I don't think it's Angelina Jolie. Gee, that's a tough one. Like I say, either you get it straight away or it doesn't quite. And obviously you're not going to give anybody any clues because you're being, keeping up the standards of the challenge.
1: That's right.
2: So, absolutely. And good for you. We have to keep up standards these days.
1: That's right. Lauren in Kilmore has got it. Well done, Lauren. Any guesses before you?
2: Is she the only one?
1: Yes.
2: Well, that makes me feel a lot better. She's the only one person to get it. Yeah. I'm not the only one struggling.
1: Although Jim said that he'd sell his soul for someone to get the total control one right, as per the lyrics. So, George, who do we think?
2: It's not any of the people I've mentioned, is it?
1: No, it is not Angelina.

0: Oleta is not Gina Davis. Alan's got it. Susan's got it. Susie
1: oh,
0: has
1: good.
0: Got
1: here
0: it.
1: They come. Oh, here they come. I don't know. I'll go for something left of centre because I know she was educated, I think, in private schools and maybe in South Africa. And it sounds a little bit like it. I'll just go Charlie Saron.
0: No, it is not Charlie Saron. Okay. Never mind, George. Thank you so much for playing, as always. Good on
1: Thanks,
0: you. Bye-bye. So we have Loz and Lynham.
2: Oh, hello there.
0: Who do you think that is?
2: Well, the voice sounds a bit like the great Agent Starling, Jodie Foster.
0: That would be correct. It is Jodie Foster. Well done. Well done, Loz. Okay, question six. Which legendary US music artist had his entire fortune seized by the US Internal Revenue Service, so the IRS, in 1990?
2: Well, there's really a few that have fallen afoul of the tax office, but I think it was Willie Nelson.
0: It was Willie Nelson. Well done, Loz. And everybody who guessed Jodie Foster, Debbie, Deborah, Kath, well done. Julianne, there's just a lot of people that came at once. Fleur and Lucas, well done. Okay, let's move on. Question seven. Which TV show that aired between 1988 and 1997 had this as its opening theme song?

0: What do you think?
1: I've got no idea. But something from the 80s to the 90s.
0: 80s and 90s. Yeah, 88 to 97 TV show.
1: Cheers.
0: Oh, Cheers. I understand why you would have guessed Cheers, but it was not Cheers.
1: Well, cheers anyway.
0: Cheers to you, Loz. Thanks for playing. And who got it? Ray in the Bay. Well done. And Chipper in King Island got it as well. Okay, who can we go to next? I think Mark in Adelaide. Hello, Mark.
2: Hello, can you hear me?
0: I sure can. I can hear your indicator. You pulled over safely.
2: I just got the green light.
0: Oh, you got to be safe. As long as we're not on video call and you're on hands-free, I think it's legal, isn't it?
2: Yeah.
0: Never mind. Barry will tell us if it's not, as he tells off the truckers who toot in the middle of the night. So, Mark, listen, do you know that theme?
2: No, I rang for Danger Mouse. I was going to say Steely Green.
0: Do you want to have a step? I can play just the first little bit. It's quite long, so I'll play the first. Here we go. Just have a think. Cast yourself back.

0: do you reckon?
1: Nah, I'm out of my league.
0: Are you sure? Have a stab. 88 to 97.
1: You're at a stage of my life where I lived without a TV for those years.
0: Oh, so yeah, I did that too. Yeah, I understand. Never mind, Mark. Well, sorry, you missed Danger Mouse.
1: What have I gone with CeeLo Green as well?
0: Oh, well, never mind. Drive safe. Drive safe and we'll talk again another time.
1: Thank you very
0: Bye-bye.
1: Much.
0: Bye-bye. We have Tess in DUI. Hello, Tess. Or Tessa. Hello, Tessa. Do you remember that TV show, that theme?
2: Not at all.
0: Not at all? Do you want to have a guess? It's not Cheers, but that's, yeah, that's the same vintage, 88 to 97, this show aired.
2: I actually didn't watch it.
0: You didn't watch it?
2: Yeah.
0: Oh,

0: Well, I'm sorry. If you can have a guess, we can have a stab at it. But if not, I'll have to say goodbye.
1: Okay.
0: Oh, never mind, Tessa. Better luck next time. Adam McLean.
2: Hi.
0: No, Adam in McLean, or you're Adam McLean?
2: No, I'm Adam in McLean.
0: Adam in McLean. Hello, Adam.
2: How are you going?
0: Well, thank you. Come on, you remember this show. You remember this show.
2: I only needed the harmonica. That's
0: yes.
2: Roseanne.
0: Yeah, that's Roseanne. Correct. It is Roseanne. And what do you remember about that set? There's one thing that I remember about that set on Roseanne. I wonder if it's the same thing.
2: The television or something. I think it was all shot from the one point of view, wasn't it? I think. Or...
0: The blanket, the granny square blanket they had on the couch.
2: Oh, yes. Yes.
0: I always remember that. Yeah, Roseanne. Oh, well done to Julia, Mel, Linda, and Charlotte and Shane. Yes, everyone's doing quite well here. Okay, Adam, question 8 for you. We're up to question 8. The highest prize given to a film at the Cannes Film Festival is called the what?
2: The Palme d'Or.
0: The Palme d'Or. Well done, Palme d'Or. Question 9. Do you feel like singing me a little song, Adam?
2: I just came from a gig, so why not?
0: Did you? Did you? Yes. What gig? What were you doing?
2: Just some dirty covers in an RSL. To not many people, but
0: You're the man for this job. So you're the man.
2: I don't know that I am, actually.
0: Now you'll be right. Here we go. Just listen to this and sing the next couple of lines to me afterwards. You got

0: Maybe I'm just like my father, too bold.
1: Yes, that's good. Give me another line, one more.
0: Maybe I'm just like my mother.
1: We're trying to clap.
0: She's never satisfied.
1: Oh, that's...
2: Maybe I'm just like my father, too bold. Maybe I'm just
1: well done.
2: Like my...

0: Well done, Adam. And speaking of covers, one that always sticks out to me of that particular song is the one from Romeo and Juliet, Baz Luhrmann film. That little boy singing in the church. Or is that, maybe he's a 13-year-old boy or something like that. So good. So good.
1: Yeah.
0: Okay. Well done. Good job. Question 10. Who's the Australian director of the film, The Rocky Horror Picture Show, as well as the hit theatrical production of it 2 years earlier?
1: Oh, no. I'm no good with directors, unfortunately.
0: Yeah.
1: I'll have to bow out here.
0: Yeah, it's a little bit tough, but that was, well,
1: the
0: we enjoyed.
1: The last time I got asked about a director, it was Peter Weir, so I don't think it is, but let's just say it anyway.
0: Good guess, good effort, but no, unfortunately it is not Peter Weir. But we enjoyed the performance. Thank you so much.
1: No worries.
0: I'm sure the RSL did as well. So, good idea. Hello, Eric.
2: Hello, Greta. Yeah, it's Palme d'Or, to be pedantic, not Palme d'Or.
0: Palme d'Or. Well, I mean, don't expose me as an uncultured swine, Eric, even though it's true.
2: The golden palm.
0: Yes.
2: And Perthians is another word for people from Perth.
0: Perthian.
2: And I read it, American Psych. I got it secondhand at a stall. It didn't have the plastic covering or the original cover. I thought it was a really bad book, all about yuppie serial killers and that. Yuppie serial killer. I didn't like it.
0: Was it But doesn't it criticise yuppie culture? If you don't like yuppies, isn't that sort of...
2: I suppose, in a way, yeah.
0: Yeah.
2: But, what else can I say?
0: If you didn't like it, you didn't like it. That's fair enough.
2: Yeah. So, and... there was a couple of other points I'm trying to remember.
0: You need your own theme, Eric. It's Eric's correction time.
2: I didn't write them down this time. I normally write them down.
0: Well, that's unfortunately.
2: But the answer
0: too
2: to this,
0: bad.
2: He was the son of Jimmy Sharman, who had the Jimmy Sharman's boxing troupe. I think it's his son or grandson, Jim Sharman.
0: That is correct. Question 10. The Australian director of the film, Rocky Horror Picture Show, as well as the hit theatrical production of it 2 years earlier, Jim Sharman. Well done, Eric.
2: Thank you.
0: Question 11. Can you identify this classic 1962 movie?
3: He is dead.
4: Yes. Why?
3: This is my well.
4: I have drunk from it.
3: You are welcome.
2: Tough. I don't think I've seen this. I might ring a bell. Sounds like a horror movie. Geez, what would it be?
0: It's a classic. It's a classic. Classic 1962 movie, is the question.
2: Yeah, maybe not horror.
0: Jim's got it.
2: Trying to remember to think.
0: I'm going to have to start playing the waiting music, Eric.
2: I don't think it is, but Psycho.
0: No, it's not Psycho, but that is...
2: thanks anyway.
0: No, thank you, Eric, as always. Who we've got? We've got a few people waiting. Tom in the Tweed Coast. Hello, Tom.
5: Yeah, the only 1962 film I know is the one that won the Best Picture that year.
0: I think that's a safe bet, isn't it? What do you think it is?
5: And that was definitely Omar Sharif, right?
0: Look, don't ask me. I just said to Eric I was an uncultured swine. I pronounced it Palme d'Or. So just...
5: Lawrence of Arabia.
0: It is Lawrence of Arabia.
5: What was the one about the theme music for that TV series? I was making a cup of tea then.
0: Roseanne.
5: Oh, yeah, of course, yeah.
0: I think if I were in your shoes, I'd be able to get that one because I watched a lot of it. And
5: yeah, did you watch the footy tonight? I mean, the Roosters, they just ran away with the game. So
0: Did they? Oh, no, we get in rather early to prep for the show. So, no, we are not watching the footy. We are heads down, bum up, working away. So, but is that you go for them?
5: No.
0: No. Oh, no. Okay, well, let's see if you could have a win. All right, Tom?
5: Okay.
0: Okay, which band has albums named The Bends, In Rainbows, and Hail to the Thief?
5: The Bends, Hail Rainbows.
0: These are the albums. So which band has albums named? One, The Bends. Two, In Rainbows. And three, Hail to the Thief. Do you know what? I'm going to add another one. Because, yes, I'm going to add another one here, which I think will be more helpful. And this is the first time asking this question. Fourth album is called OK Computer.
5: Oh, Radiohead?
0: Yeah, okay, good, Radiohead. It was written a bit difficult, than in my opinion, but that gave it away. There we go. Well done, Tom. Okay, so it's time for our bad guy question. Who is this baddie? Have a listen.
6: 15 puppies. How marvellous, how marvellous, how perfectly. Oh, the devil take it, they're mongrels. No spots, no spots at all. What a horrid little white rat. They're not mongrels. They'll get their spots. Just wait and see.
7: That's right, they'll have their spots in a few weeks.
6: Oh, well, in that case, I'll take them all, the whole litter.
5: Cruella de Vil.
0: Cruella de Vil. Going off her rocker there about the Dalmatians. Well done. Okay, question 14. Let me just say well done to Andrew, Jim, and Michelle, and Eric. No, I didn't give it away. It was the first time asking that question. So, okay, here we go. Which surrealist artist painted The Son of Man, which features a large green apple in front of the face of a man wearing a bowler hat?
5: Oh, I don't.
0: Looking for the artist.
5: Oh, look, the only surreal artist I know, but I don't think it is him, is Salvador Dali.
0: Yeah, he's the main one, right? It's not him.
5: Yeah, but it's not him. I didn't think it was him. Well, thank you.
0: No, that's all right. Thanks for playing, Tom.
5: Right. Bye.
0: Bye-bye.

0: will know this one. I don't know. Who's been waiting the longest? Chris in Pakenham has. Hello, Chris.
1: Hey, how you
0: going? Yeah, good. Do you know who painted the Son of Man?
2: Oh, I hope I can pronounce. There's a lot of French words tonight.
0: There sure Rene is.
2: Magritte.
0: Rene Magritte, yes. Painted the Son of Man.
2: My art teacher would be proud.
0: Well done. Yeah, you got first prize in art.
2: I would have done a lot better if I'd actually handed my stuff in. But Shirley said, "Look, you just hand it in, you'll win. You'll do well." Too much of a perfectionist.
0: Do you know what? One of my side hustles is also a teacher. I know, shock horror. I bet some people can't believe it. But that is the worst kind. Someone you know that will nail it, and they just don't submit. There's nothing you can do.
2: It didn't make me into any better artist or not, you know. So
0: yeah, I know, yeah. But you never know.
2: You do what you do.
0: That's right. That's right.
2: I just on the Doves When Doves Cry thing.
0: Yes.
2: They needed a song for Purple Rain, and
0: yes.
2: the conflict between the father and mother of the thing, and how he's stuck in the middle.
0: Mm.
2: So they needed a song, and he went away in his lunch break and wrote it, and come back and said, "Will this do?"
0: Oh yeah, master. The last time I was on, there was a lot of Prince chat. Everybody just singing his praises. Yeah.
2: Mm. I actually it was in a nightclub after a gig one night in Chapel Street, Melbourne, and Perennial, whatever, and South Era. And members of his band walked in.
0: Did we talk about this before? And I told you you need to mention this to David Pryor.
2: Oh yeah, yeah.
0: Yes.
2: I haven't had a chance yet.
0: Oh, but, next time if you call in when he's on and Phil's on, then mention it to him because I think he was there. Okay. Yeah. All right. Let's have another sing along then. Okay. So sing.
2: Oh.
0: Yeah. Come on. Okay. It's all right. It's all right. Other people have done it. You can do it, Chris. Deep breath. Okay. Sing the next couple of lines of this song for me.

0: Well done. Well done. I know that was tough.
1: Sorry to all the dogs.
0: I know that was tough for you, Chris. But you did it, and you got it right. Okay, question.
1: I was tempted to do it in an Eric Cartman voice, but yeah, anyway, got away with it.
0: Oh, yeah, that would have been a good one.
1: Yes.
0: That was very popular to do when I was in high school. Everybody was doing Cartman.
1: I'm 60 and I still haven't grown up. So.
0: Yeah. Well, oh, there's some corker of South Park episodes. I'd love to do a South Park retrospective, but I think a lot of it would be unbroadcastable.
1: Oh, yeah. All you've got to say is bad kitty or something like that. Yeah.
0: Yeah. I think it's and I also wanted to. Yeah.
1: It's Mad Pepe.
0: Yes.
1: Ma'am.
0: And do you know that? Matt Stone and Trey Parker, they actually opened a real life Casa Bonita, you know, Eric Cartman's favourite resort. I can't believe they did that.
1: Casa Bonita, yes.
0: It's a money pit. It's a money pit, but they did it anyway. I just think, I mean, they've got enough, right? Book of Mormon, they've got enough.
1: Well, so, they actually produced, didn't they write and produce The Book of Mormon?
0: Yeah, that's what I mean. That's what's gotten the big dollars, as well as South Park, but Book of Mormon was a real money spinner.
1: Mm. I think worldwide syndicated South Park for the last 25 years has had something to do with it.
0: Have you seen Book of Mormon?
1: No, I haven't, no.
0: Oh, okay.
1: That'd be funny.
0: All right, if you're a South Park fan, I recommend.
1: Yeah, seriously.
0: you don't have to be a musical fan. You'll enjoy it. Okay,
1: that's just good.
0: Let's move it along. I loved your Cartman impersonation, though. Okay, question 16. What is the name of Sherlock Holmes' devoted housekeeper?
1: Housekeeper?
0: Mm. Yeah, Eric says, respect my authority.
1: Yeah, respect my authority.
0: Okay. But we're not asking about South Park. I don't want to confuse people, Chris. Okay, so what is the name of Sherlock Holmes' devoted housekeeper?
1: I went onto the booktastic bus and... saved a

0: chickens.
1: Yes.
0: Well, I know Watson's. He's and he lives. He works and lives and works in Baker Street, which is my surname. But as far as I'll say, I'm trying to give it some kind of Mrs. Mackey.
1: Mrs. Mackey.
0: Yeah,
1: no,
0: like Mr. Mackey's way.
1: It's not. It's not Mr. Mackey. You need to get yourself the South Park out of your head. As my mother used to say when I was little, open the drawer, take out the idea, screw it up and throw it away.
0: Never mind. I'm getting hams. Here you go.
1: Okay. Bye, Chris. See, it's unbroadcastable. A lot of South Park quotes. Hello, Barbara in Falconbridge once again.
2: Hello, Greta.
1: Are you a Sherlock Holmes fan?
2: Not really.
1: Oh, but you're a good quiz player. Question 16.
2: Oh, that's great of you.
1: Yeah. Do you know the name of Sherlock Holmes' devoted housekeeper?
2: No, but I'll say Mrs. Brown.
1: It's not Mrs. Brown. It's not Mrs. Mackey. But it is a Mrs.
2: I had a feeling it wasn't Mrs. Brown, but
1: it is a Mrs. And so far, no one has it on.
2: No one has it on the text.
1: Oh. No, Barbara.
2: Oh. Well, I did know Roseanne.
1: Which what? Is why you I knew her personally?
2: No.
1: No,
2: I used to like that show.
1: Yeah, it was good because it was different to the other sitcoms. They were so
2: blue-collar. One of the daughters in that's been in Big Bang and
1: yeah.
2: And teamed up with him again, which is interesting. He was in it too.
1: Wait, hold on. Which one of the daughters, Big Bang? I can't remember.
2: Oh, the one with the dark curly hair.
1: Oh, because I know that Blossom. Remember that show, Blossom? She's in.
2: Yeah.
1: She plays a girlfriend in.
2: Did she play a girlfriend in that?
1: In Big Bang, yes, Sheldon's girlfriend. I'm pretty sure.
2: Oh,
1: Mayim Balik.
2: Did. I know who you mean, Amy Lee Sarah.
1: No, I think her name's Mayim Balik. Mayim Balik.
2: Probably, but I mean, in the show, the character.
1: Oh, Kaylee Cuoco. But hold on
2: her
1: a second.
2: Her name's Amy Farrah Fowler.
1: Yeah. Well, I don't know what her
2: in
1: role
2: Bang,
1: is.
2: But yeah, she's She was Blossom, but she was also the little girl in Beaches.
1: That's right. That's right.
2: And she was terrific in that.
1: Spitting image of Bette, young Bette.
2: Yeah.
1: Believable. Mm.
2: It was good. That was a good movie too, yeah.
1: Well, look, that's a good, you know, that's a good idea for another question for next week, Barbara.
2: Yeah.
1: Yeah, something about that. That's good.
2: Yeah.
1: Oh, well, never mind. Well, thanks for waiting.
2: It's just that I didn't think anyone was getting Roseanne. I got a bit frustrated.
1: Well, thanks for hanging around anyway. And
2: all right.
1: Sorry to add to the frustration.
2: It's lovely to talk to you anyway.
1: It always is, Barbara. Till next time. We have Dane in Brisbane, and I hope that you are a Sherlock Holmes fan, Dane.
3: I'm afraid not. Hi.
1: You're not. Oh, Ben on the road's got it. Warwick's got it. And Ed in Perth has got it. You don't want to have a stab at Sherlock Holmes' devoted housekeeper, Mrs. Not
3: I
1: Brown, not Mackey.
3: I can't think of a first name. I can't think of a surname, unfortunately. No. I was also calling up about Roseanne, but now.
1: Because that was going on a while, but no, never mind. But thanks for hanging around, Dane.
3: No worries.
1: And always call in.
3: Okay.
1: All right. Okay. Bye bye. We got to stop quoting it. We're going to get in trouble. Let me see here. We have. Oh, here's trouble. Here's trouble. Oh, he's pulled over.
4: Oh, yeah, is that me? I'm about to go into radio silence, you know?
1: Yeah.
4: Are you there? Oh, yeah, you're there. Look, when Andrea the Pro Ho was on.
1: Yeah.
4: I sung her a song. I haven't sung to you, I haven't sung to you, Greta. So I'm going to sing to you just quickly.
1: Okay, go on.
4: And it's going to be Outcast singing Italian. You ready?
1: I know you're practicing your Italian.
4: Signor Jackson, sono per davvero. Non ho mai voluto farti piangere, e ora le tue guance non sono cose sicure. That's all I've got.
1: I can roughly guess the translation of that because I know the English original by Outkast.
4: Yeah, there you go. And my tone was pretty well on point, wasn't it?
1: Very good. Well done.
4: Just a couple of other things. That Bret Easton Ellis book was disgusting. I hated that book. They should have just banned him from Bic.
1: Mm.
4: And no more trips to Office Works for you, mate.
1: Yeah, okay. Look, the movie probably gives away, the American Psycho movie gives away what the content.
4: I read the first two chapters, and I try to, you know, I've got a tenacious nature, hence.
1: That's why your Italian's better.
4: Scenery.
1: Yeah.
4: But anyway, here we go, you know.
1: So. Do you want to give a toot out for Fred in Woolguru? Do you mind? Oh, you can't. You don't have the engine go. Oh, there it is.
4: There you go. There it's weak, isn't it?
1: Cheer up, Fred. Cheer up, Fred. Cheer up, Fred. Vando, come on. Yeah. Okay, so if you don't read American Psycho, oh, you did read it. You didn't like it. What about Sherlock Holmes, the housekeeper?
4: Oh, no, I know Conan Doyle, but, yeah, no, I don't know the housekeeper. I just, yeah, no, and it's not, like, she didn't have a fling with Doc Watson, did she? Like, you know, not Mrs. Watson?
1: No, it's not Mrs. Watson, it's not Mrs. Brown, it's not Mrs. Mackey, but...
4: Drugs are bad, okay?
1: No, not the South Park quotes. What's Chris started? Oh, my goodness. I'm not going to encourage bad behaviour, all right?
4: Thank you.
1: Good, lovely Italian. Lovely Italian. Good on you, Vando. Oh, gosh, we're getting off topic here. We need to stay on topic. Who do we think the housekeeper is? Maybe Katie in Coondra knows.
5: Maybe.
1: Who do you think?
5: Well, she was somebody's housekeeper, and all I can think of is Mrs. Rose.
1: No, it's not Mrs. Rose. It is not Mrs. Rose, Katie. Oh, no. Sorry.
5: She's some detective's housekeeper somewhere or in the book.
1: Somewhere, right. Okay. I hope someone gets it. Well, Katie, I'm so sorry. What a brief chat. I have to move on.
5: That's all right. I hope you have a nice day.
1: You too. Have a good one. Speak soon. Oh, who knows this? Let's see. We've got... Pearl. Hello, Pearl.
6: Hi, Greta. How are you going?
1: Yeah, good, thank you. I'm glad you've called in.
6: Yeah, we're good.
1: Yes. You don't happen to know Sherlock Holmes's housekeeper, do you?
6: I'm not sure. I'm going to do an Anne from Caulfield. I'm thinking Mrs. Hudson or Mrs. Dawson. I'll probably do an Anne and pick the wrong one. What about Mrs. Hudson?
1: Yes, it's correct. Oh my gosh, Pearl.
6: I thought, was it a Dawson or a Hudson?
1: Mrs. Hudson, yeah. Well done.
6: Oh, thanks, Anne.
1: Yep, but yep, we need Anne back. We need to
6: enjoy.
1: I know. She's all right. I'll give her a call next week because I've got to sort this calendar out. Now, Pearl, next question for you. Cover versions of a song. Okay, who's singing the original and who's doing the cover? Okay, here we go.

0: Spirit in the Sky, obviously. Who's doing the original and who's doing the cover?
1: I don't know the cover, but it's one of my favourite songs. Mm. It's actually one of my... It's actually a song that will be played at my funeral.
0: Oh, isn't there a list of those? You've got a few lists of a few songs?
1: Yeah, I've got three songs.
0: Yes.
1: Norman Greenbaum.
0: That's right. Jim's got it. Eric's got it. Yes.
1: I don't know the cover.
0: Oh, sorry. Never mind, Pearl. Well, thanks for getting us through that, Mrs. Hudson. That was rough. Thank you.
1: Okay, thank you, Greta. Bye.
0: Talk soon. Bye. Charlie in Mount Druitt. He's got to know. Hello, Charlie.
2: Hello, Greta. Nice to be with you.
0: Yes, and likewise.
2: Can I just go back to the Prince sort of topic?
0: Oh, everybody loves talking about Prince. Yes, just tell us because we don't have much time left.
2: So I work at the State Theatre, and probably about a month before he passed away, he played there.
0: Mm.
2: So his promotional people, the PR people, spent about 6 hours doing up the dressing room in purple, all in drapery and furniture and all that. So he got out of the car, went straight on stage, done the show, went straight out into the car and never saw his dressing room.
0: Money to burn.
2: Oh, unbelievable.
0: Yeah.
2: They thought if he went in, he would have liked it. That's if he likes purple.
0: I wonder.
2: Yeah. Probably sick of it.
0: That's probably why he didn't go in, you know. Good, that's actually...
2: Well, that's what we were told, you know, you don't look at him, you know, don't make eye contact, don't talk to him. And the poor guy's gone through life thinking, why doesn't anyone want to talk to me or look at me?
0: Yeah, I know.
2: Well, they probably haven't paid for a ticket, that's why.
0: Yes, exactly. Now, I need you to talk to me, and I need you to talk to me about covers.
2: Spirit in the Sky.
0: That's right. Norman Greenbaum, we've already established, thanks to Pearl, did the original. Who did the cover? Do you want to hear it again, or do you know?
2: No, I've heard it, but was it Rick Springsteen?
0: No. You mean Rick Springfield? Is that his name?
2: Springfield,
0: no.
2: Yeah.
0: No, it's not Rick Springfield.
2: Well, he should have done it.
0: Yeah, he should have.
2: You have a good night.
0: Always a pleasure, Charlie. Till next time. Gary Tintara hopefully knows.
3: How are you?
0: Good, thank you. Who did the cover of Spirit in the Sky there, Gary?
3: I've got no idea.
0: Yeah, tough one, hey? Chris from Pakenham's got it. Oh, Chris, you already had your chance. Never mind. Okay. Well, Gary, I'm so sorry. You've got to, Chris in Nelson Bay might know.
4: Good evening. How are we going?
0: Oh, good. Thank you. Getting to the pointy end, Chris. What do you think?
4: Yeah, well, I like to do a bit of karaoke. And I've always been the Norman Greenbaums in general. But sometimes you get Spirit in the Sky and there's another band that does it and it's a... You always turn to the guy and go, have you got the other version? I think it's by a group called Doctor and the Medics.
0: You'd be correct. Doctor and the Medics did the cover in 1986. Well done. And you know that from getting out there and doing a bit of karaoke, and that was your go-to. Fantastic.
4: Yeah, and you'll remember it because it's the disappointing one. No, don't do it.
0: Let's hope we never interview them. Okay, here we go. All right, Chris. Guess what?
5: Is that the Amanda Roberts Shakespeare question I see before me?
0: Sure is. In which play did William Shakespeare introduce the term, wear my heart upon my sleeve?
4: I'm trying to remember if it's in Romeo and Juliet, so I'm going to say Romeo and Juliet.
0: It's not Romeo and Juliet.
4: Well, not that one.
0: Oh, thanks, Chris.
4: Good stuff.
0: All right, good on you. Bye. Hello, Murray.
6: Yes, good evening.
0: Good evening to you.
6: Now, let me take you off speaker. Hold on. That's better.
0: Thank you. Thank you. Your phone ready. Now, in which play did William Shakespeare introduce the term, wear my heart upon my sleeve, Gary? Oh, Murray, sorry.
6: No, you come to a thespian, it's Othello.
0: It's Othello. Oh, well done. Okay, question 19, Murray. Let's bring it on home. Who are the two historical figures mentioned by name in the Paul Kelly and Kev Carmody song From Little Things, Big Things Grow?
6: Golf.
0: Oh, okay. Go on. Keep going.
6: And I can't remember. Oh, no, the other one's gone on me. And it's one of my favourite songs too.
0: Do you know Goff isn't mentioned? Yeah, that's one of those.
6: Goff isn't actually mentioned. I know the
0: by
6: big
0: name.
6: Man,
0: yeah, but... yep, yep. So it's not Goff.
6: It's not Goff.
0: One of the two.
6: Okay.
0: Thanks, Murray.
6: Thank you.
0: Paul in North Fitzroy. Hello.
7: Hello, Greta.
0: Come on, a Melbourne boy. You know who the two historical figures mentioned by name in the Paul Kelly Kev Carmody song From Little Things, Big Things Grow.
7: I can help you with one.
0: Go on.
7: Vincent Lingari.
0: Correct.
7: But the other one, I can't remember right now.
0: Oh, no.
7: So I'll leave it to the next lesson.
0: Oh, well, thanks very much for that, Paul. You generous man.
7: Thanks, Greg. Take care.
0: You too. Oh, gosh. Okay, we're out of callers and we're almost out of time. Oh, nope. There's someone called Elliot in Queensland, ringing, and here he is, Elliot. Oh, you slipped in there, Elliot. Do you know who the two figures are? So Vincent Lingari and who else?

0: What was it? The two figures of...
1: Historical figures mentioned by name in the Paul Kelly Kev comedy song From Little Things, Big Things Grow. Not Gough Whitlam. He's not named by name. For we've already established Vincent Lingari is one of them.
0: Oh, gee, I'm not too sure about that. The two figures, Vincent Lingari.
1: Historical figures.
0: Historical figures. I was good at history at school.
1: But this is music. As well, Elliot.
0: What Gough Whitlam was it?
1: It's not Gough because he's not named in the song. He's referred to, but not by name.
0: Oh, gee.
1: Chris in Northern Rivers has it. And so does Eric. So, do you want to have a go here?
0: Chris in Northern Rivers.
1: Yes, he's got it. But so far, he's the only one that's got both.
0: Oh,
1: we're running out of time, Elliot. Quick, okay. I've got to let you go because we've got to get this one through. Do you run it? Do you know?
0: No.
1: Oh, never mind, Elliot. I'm so sorry. But Colin in Sydney, let's try your luck. Who is it?
2: Hello, Colin.
1: Hello, Colin. Hello. Who is the other?
2: Yeah. Is it Lord Vesty?
1: Lord Vesty. Well done. Look, stick around. Stay on the line because we've got one more question for you, Colin, all right?
2: Right.
1: It's time for the news and you're listening to Night Live on your ABC. We're going to finish the pop quiz after the news.
3: ABC News with Tim Wharton. Australia's approach to digital safety will be front and centre of the Prime Minister's visit to the United States as Australia vies for a seat on the UN Security Council. Anthony Albanese has landed in California, where he'll meet with Apple executive Tim Cook. On Friday, he'll go to New York to discuss regulating AI with world leaders. He says an international response to digital dangers is needed.
4: The whole world is grappling with this. This is a technology that's here right now. So we need to make sure that we shape its use in the interests of humanity rather than allow it to shape us.
3: The average Australian woman is expected to live to nearly 90 by the year 2066, according to the federal government's intergenerational report. Harry Buttonshaw has more.
5: The Treasury report forecasts a three-year life expectancy increase for the average Australian woman to 89 by 2066. It's a similar jump for men, who will have a life expectancy of 86 in 40 years' time, up from 82 right now. Treasurer Jim Chalmers says the data is evidence of the impact of Australia's universal healthcare system. He also says it shows the importance of his government's investment in Medicare and the pharmaceutical benefits scheme. Despite the positive outlook, though, the report suggests Canada will overtake Australia in life expectancy in the next 20 years.
3: Farmers have renewed calls for the New South Wales government to reconsider its gun reforms after the Liberals pledged to halt the state's buyback scheme. The Liberal Party has vowed to freeze the scheme and scrap gun ownership caps if elected next year. Rebecca Riordan from the New South Wales Farmers says the ownership cap and buyback program are unworkable for farmers in the current form.
6: We do welcome the Coalition's commitment in this instance, and in the run-up to the election, we'll be working with all political parties to try and ensure that farmers have got every opportunity to be able to run profitable and productive businesses and grow food and fibre.
3: US President Donald Trump has banned a number of major media organisations from the White House. He says MS Now, CNN and Politico are banned effective immediately for what he claimed was their reporting of so-called fake news and negative stories about him. Politico says it will continue to fairly report on the White House and vigorously defend its rights under the US Constitution, while CNN says it stands behind its White House team. Mr. Trump has also hinted that there may be more bans to come.
7: There may be others to join him, and maybe they can get better and would like to have men. But our country has to have honest news. You know, you don't have a country unless you have, as I say, borders, good voting. And you know what you need? You need a free press. You need a fair press and an honest press.
3: Malaysia says it will assist Indonesia in fighting large wildfires on Borneo and Sumatra that have been going on for weeks, sending aircraft and more than 50 firefighters. Here's the BBC's Jacob Evans with the details.
8: This year's fires are the worst Indonesia has seen in over a decade. More than 1,000 square kilometres of the country's ecologically rich forests have been affected. Millions of people have also been exposed to a toxic haze, including in neighbouring Malaysia. Alongside the additional Malaysian

0: in the final 30 seconds. Ashcroft says his team never knows when it's beaten.
1: It's just classic us. We find a way in difficult moments. If we're losing games, we should probably win. It's just part of our DNA. I think we like doing it the hard way. So great to get another win tonight.
0: In rugby league, Cronulla Sutherland coach Craig Fitzgibbon says his side is not in need of a rebuild despite a number of the Sharks' key players set to depart the club. Cronulla went down 46-10 to the Roosters in their sudden death semi-final at the Sydney Football Stadium, making 2026 the fifth straight year the Sharks have made finals without progressing to the season decider. Fitzgibbon says his team is well placed for next season, even with key players such as Cameron McInnes and Jesse Ramien on their way out.
2: We've been up for 5 years now with same group of guys, and a portion of those are leaving, and forever grateful for their service and punching above their weight for a long time now. Everyone thinks we need a reset, rebuild. No, we'll just keep going. We've got some guys ready to go. We won't be going anywhere.
0: ABC News.
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5: It certainly is, and we are on the last question of the pop quiz, and Colin is up to bat. Colin, let me ask you, which classic Australian series featured the actors Alwyn Kurtz, Leonard Teal, and Norman Yem?
6: Sounds like homicide to me.
5: Does it sound like homicide? Well... You'd be right, Colin. Oh, speedy finish. Good finish. Well done. Stay on the line and Freya will sort out your magnet. Thank you so much for playing the pop quiz here on Nightlife tonight.
6: Thank you.
5: That's Colin. He's won the pop quiz. Coming up, we're going to find out Tracy in Candela doesn't mind. We're going to find out what's been unearthed from two locks in an island, located at an island north of Scotland in just a moment.
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5: Now let's head to the British Isles, where archaeologists have spent more than 20 years uncovering and investigating a Neolithic settlement. In 2024, the team thought they were finished with the dig at Ness of Brodgar, a strip of land between two locks near Orkney. But advanced 3D radar scans showed up something that excited the researchers. So they went back this year. So let's find out more on what they were able to discover. Archaeologist Nick Card is the director of the Ness of Brodgar dig and has been involved in it since 2004. Welcome to Nightlife, Nick.
8: Hello there. How are you doing?
5: Well, thank you. Before we talk about this latest discovery, can you describe the location of the Ness of Brodgar dig? It's quite obscure, isn't it?
8: Well, some people think it's obscure, but Orkney is a small group of islands off the northern tip of Scotland, and the Ness of Brodgar is located on the largest isle, right in the heart of some amazing other Neolithic sites. It sits on this thin peninsula of land that juts out between the two lochs, the Loch Ness and the Loch Harry. But in the distance, or the middle distance, it's surrounded by this kind of amphitheatre of hills. So it feels very central to the whole landscape.
5: What kind of a landscape is it, particularly if you're doing archaeology work?
8: Well, it's just Orkney consists kind of low rolling green hills. It's a beautiful place, although today it's very autumnal, bit of wind, bit of rain. But then again, we're coming up to the autumnal equinox. But the Ness of Brodgar sits within this amazing landscape, this World Heritage Site, the heart of Neolithic Orkney. And since 2002, when we've initially discovered it through the use of geophysics, the last 20 years have just been an amazing experience of discovery.
5: And what structures have you and your team unearthed there, and how old are we talking?

0: We're looking at roughly 5,000 years old, but we know that life at the Ness existed for well over 1,000 years, from about 3,500 BC till about 2,300 BC. And the excavations have re revealed the remains of at least 40, 45 structures, but we know there's many, many more that lie underneath the present buildings that we've uncovered, because there's a whole sequence of structures, some being built on top of earlier ones, but also the new geophysics that we've done indicates. So you're looking at probably hundreds of buildings.
1: Oh wow. So is that one of the reasons that makes it one of the most important Neolithic sites in the world? What are some other reasons?
0: Well, I think that yes, it is the concentration of buildings, but it's their monumentality. They're not just domestic dwellings. These are beautifully constructed buildings that some of them exhibit so much refinement. There must have been some kind of architect or engineer involved in the building. We must never, ever underestimate our Neolithic ancestors.
1: Are you expecting to find out more about who, or if in fact it was more than one person that was responsible for that architecture?
0: Well, I think that, as I said, that the site was developed over 1,000 years, so there was anything up to about 50 different generations of people involved in the Ness. So we see a whole development of life and architecture and material culture throughout that 1,000 years. The way I explain it to my students is that think about 1,000 years in terms of modern day history. It's the same difference between now and the Battle of Hastings in 1066, roughly. And you look at the way how society has changed and developed over the last 1,000 years. Well, the Neolithic was no different. It was a changing, dynamic, evolving society, and lots of different people, maybe not just from across Orkney, but from much, much further afield, were involved in the Ness of Brodgar.
1: Yeah, when you put it that way, that clears it up, because it's almost incomprehensible for someone who is not really in the field like myself. But what have you learnt about the way people would have lived during that time?
0: I think we always knew that it was a complex society. I think the idea that maybe some members of the general public have of being kind of just Stone Age, that it kind of is a misnomer, because it was organized. There's a lot of organization. When you think about the Ness of Brodgar, for instance, you're looking at the logistics of moving, well, quarrying, then moving tens of thousands of tons of stone to construct this amazing site, and some of that stone coming from many, many miles away. But it was a comfortable lifestyle in many respects. We find evidence that they grew crops, they farmed cattle, sheep, goats, and also exploited other elements of the natural environment.
1: In 2024, you thought you'd uncovered all of the secrets, but you were wrong, right? What made you go back this year?
0: Well, I think, well, I think we never will uncover all the secrets, because over the last 20 years, we only excavated about 10% of the site. That gives you an idea of the scale of it. But the reason we stopped was that we'd recovered so much material that that now all needs analysed and sorted and catalogued and then written up. But in 2024, we were working with Time Team for the final season. John Gaiter, the geophysicist on Time Team, a long-term friend, he was on site filming, and he suggested that we employ this new type of geophysical underground radar technique. And so in the summer of 2025, we conducted this amazing geophysical ground penetrating radar survey, and that just showed up so much more detail. And there was one feature that really stood out. The Ness up until that time had been defined by kind of linear architecture, linear, rectilinear. But this was a circular feature, almost a perfect circle, only about 9 or 10 meters across. And I think when we saw that, myself and Anne Mitchell and Mark Edmonds, the other director of the site, we just looked at each other and said, we have to find out what that is, because it could add a very important aspect to the overall history of the Ness of Brodgar.
1: What did you find out?
0: Well, initially we thought, could this be a kind of miniature stone circle? Because the Ness of

0: Brodgar sits right in the middle of this landscape that has the Ring of Brodgar and the Stones of Stoness, two of the most important stone circles in Britain. So we thought maybe this was a smaller version. The geophysical anomaly did seem to suggest it could be that, or maybe a Bronze Age burial with a central stone coffin or stone kist. But when we actually excavated, what we found was another Neolithic building, but totally different from the other ones that we'd excavated. So that was only a few weeks ago, while we were digging for the whole of July, just a very short season. And so there's a lot of post-excavation still to go on to work out exactly what it is and how it fits in with the rest of the site.
1: Just for someone who has no experience with what you do in your line of work, what is post-excavation? What kind of activities do you or exercises do you carry out?
0: Well, some people see it as the kind of less sexy side of archaeology. It's where you work your way through looking at all the evidence you've gathered from an excavation and try to piece it all together. So all the fragments of animal bone, all the thousands of sherds of pottery, all the stone tools. But it also involves a lot more science, where we look at the DNA of some of the bone, we look at the isotope analysis, we look at the residues that might be retained in some of the pottery that can give us a good idea about what was cooked in the pots. There's so many different aspects. With the Nessa Brodgar, we have somewhere in the region about 35 different specialists involved in the post-excavation, looking at every aspect of what we've uncovered. But it's the scale of what we've found at the Nessa Brodgar, which, as I said, was one of the reasons why we stopped digging, because bringing all that together into a kind of coherent narrative story of the Nessa Brodgar and how it fits in with the wider landscape and other Neolithic sites across Britain, like Stonehenge, Durrington Walls, etc., etc., that will take another 5 or 6 years.
1: And Kaz from Lilydale has texted in and says that she lived in Scotland as a child and visited Orkney, seeing the Ring of Brodgar and also Skara Brae. Is that how you pronounce that? Yes.
0: Yeah.
1: And she says it's the most beautiful place that she's ever been. So it must be.
0: I'd have to agree.
1: Yeah. And I don't know. I mean, for me, I think I'd like to piece all those bits together rather than dig, just personally. So that might be my preference. You're listening to Nightlife. We are speaking with archaeologist Nick Card, who is the director of the Ness of Brodgar Dig and has been involved since 2004. So long time. Can you tell me about the time team, Nick? How important has the support of the time team been to your work, and what do they do?
0: Well, over the last 20 years, time team weren't involved. John Gator, the geophysicist, we commissioned him to do the initial geophysics back in 2002. And so in some ways, John claims that he discovered the Nessa Brodgar. But their involvement really came in during the last season in 2024, where they wanted to make a programme about the final weeks of the Ness, what it was like, not only the archaeology, but also the kind of social aspects of it, you know, how the team were reacting to this kind of final season. It was a very emotional year when you can imagine that over 20 years we've built up a huge team of people, many of whom were like, it was like an extended family rather than an excavation team. And it took quite a few bottles of whiskey to numb the pain in the end. But anyway, John said in the final season of excavation that wouldn't it be fantastic to do this geophysics? And then when it showed up, this anomaly, John said, well, wouldn't you like to dig that? And I said, well, only if time team will fund most of it. And so negotiations started then. And during this new excavation over the summer of 2026, they had it was only a very small team they had up. It wasn't one of their kind of larger ones that so many programs have been made about. But yes, the funding and the input and John's insight into the geophysics, and people like Jackie McKinley, the human bone specialist, they were all on site. And So yeah, it was very, very valuable having them there. But the most of the team were the old veterans from the NASA Broadgear excavations over the last 20 years.

0: preserve the site now, and when do you have to preserve it? Is it only when you're not working on it, or do efforts have to be made during excavation?
1: Well, from the word go, you've always have to have at the back of your mind a kind of end game. And over the last 20 years, Nessa Brodga has become almost a must-see visitor attraction in Orkney. It was like running not only a major research excavation, but also a tourist attraction. And when we said that we were going to finish in 2024, there was a bit of resistance to that because everybody enjoys seeing archaeology in action. But the decision was made that we would cover it back over, because unfortunately all these wonderful structures that we had exposed were built of quarried stone, unlike Scarabray that your other listener referred to. Scarabray is made from very hard, resilient beach stone. But the Ness, if you left it open to the elements, then it would quickly deteriorate. And every summer, or every winter over the last 20-odd years, we would cover the site in lots of layers of plastic and geotextile membrane to protect the archaeology. But at the end of 2024, we actually backfilled the trenches. Some people said, well, why didn't you build a big glass dome over the top of it? But one, the cost of that would have been astronomical. And two, the running costs of anything like that would have been quite major. But the other aspect that went against a glass dome was, where would you actually dig the foundations? Because the whole of the tip of the Nessa Brodga is archaeology. So you'd end up digging more archaeology in order to put down foundations. But I think also it would have been a huge blot in the landscape, this amazing landscape.
0: Yeah, it's a really good point. And do you think this is definitely it for the excavation work now?
1: Well, at the end of 2024, I swore blind that that would be the final season, never, ever, ever again. But as they say, never say never. So this time I really have hung up my trowel. But we hope that, there'll be future generations of archaeologists who will be even better equipped than we are with new techniques, new technology, that they will come along and explore more of the Ness and explore more of this amazing landscape, because there's still so much more to learn. As we've found out, 20 years ago, the Ness wasn't even dreamt about, but what it's revealed over the last 20 years has just confounded us all.
0: What's your gauge? Is that likely to hand the baton over to the next generation to keep researching?
1: I think that there's no plans, because the Ness has become almost all-consuming life for me over the last 20 years. But if somebody came forward and said, I want to take over the Ness, and they could not only run a major project like this, which literally is 24/7, 52 weeks a year. But it's also the funding that's involved. I think a lot of people imagine that we get millions of pounds thrown at us from central government or the local Historic Environment Scotland, but most of the funding we've had comes from the generosity of the good general public through the two charities we set up. And if any of your listeners wish to contribute, you'll find details on our website.
0: Wonderful. Look, fascinating stuff, Nick, and a long, long time you've been working at this. And thank you so much for your efforts and research.
1: Yes. Well, thank you for the chance to share it with Australia.
0: Absolutely, absolutely. Not so obscure anymore for me anyway, no, just a long, long way away, that's all.
1: But if anybody wants to find out more, I'd recommend looking at our website, nessabrodga.co.uk. You'll find out everything you could ever wish to know about the Ness, and so much more about Orkney too.
0: nessabrodga.co.uk. Nick, thank you so much.
1: Pleasure.
0: Nick Card there, an archaeologist who has been part of the dig at Ness of Brodga since 2004. Whew, long time. He's only just hung up the tools for that. Coming up, the next instalment of our Rooms That Rocked series here on Nightlife, a very infamous nightclub on the Sunset Strip. Can you guess which one it is?
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2: Are you doing anything interesting in the morning, tomorrow, when this all wraps up? Because I've got to haul the kids to Newcastle for a Bluey show, and I'm not much sleep, so pray for me. But I've found out that Nightlife producer Freya is doing something quite out there, quite unique, when the morning hits. Freya, what are you up to tomorrow morning?
3: Tomorrow morning, when it hits 10 a.m., I will be doing puppy yoga.
2: It's just so Freya. If you've ever chatted to Freya on the phone, that she is exactly how she sounds. It's all sunshine and rainbows and puppies, apparently. Puppy yoga. Have you ever done it before?
3: No, I haven't. We also are calling it doga. Doga.
2: Doga.
3: Doga. Mm-hmm. But I kind of prefer puppy yoga because it is going to be little puppies. I've never done it before. You can also do it with goats as well if you're interested in more goats than puppies. But this is for a friend's birthday activity. We thought we'd all just spend the morning with lots of cute little puppies. But it's a pretty intense, you know, you think it'd be kind of relaxed, you know, pop on some yoga pants and like head in, do, I don't know, the downward dog or something.
2: No, dear.
3: Yeah.
2: Downward dog. Amongst the dogs.
3: Yeah, amongst the dogs. You think it's going to be pretty relaxed, but they've actually got me to sign like this massive waiver and there's heaps of rules. It's quite regimented.
2: Okay. I have some concerns about the rules, but, you know, but just before that, I will comment that back in my day, we were not going to morning yoga sessions for people's birthdays with animals or without them. We were doing quite different things. But what are the rules?
3: Okay, so you have to remain seated on the mat. You can't get off the mat at all. You can't also pick up or lift any of the puppies.
2: Can't touch them.
3: Can't touch them.
2: What are they, strippers? Okay. Yep. Okay. Go on.
3: You can't feed them, obviously. I feel like that's reasonable. You can't approach them as well.
2: Can't look at them.
3: You can't look at them or touch them or, be near them. But also, you can't wear any clothes that have come into contact with other dogs. I don't really know why.
2: Well, look, I think because it can make dogs get a little bit like excited or sort of change the mood. They're like, oh, where's the other dog? Where's the other dog? Someone says that they love me a puppy too. Anonymous texter. Yeah, so that could be one of the...
3: I have a golden retriever, so it's pretty hard in terms of like that's everything I am. Like, I am his coach. Like, he sheds that much that, you know,
2: you're gonna have remnants of your dog
3: on me at all times. Like, I'm pretty much 90% Winston, aka my golden retriever, at all times. Like, you'll find a little bit of Winston hair on this jumper I'm wearing right now. So it's gonna be hard for me to like find clothes in my house that don't have, you know, haven't come in contact with him.
2: Puppies to me seem like the antithesis of all things peaceful. I mean, they're fun, but isn't it going to be a bit opposite to chilling out and resetting? You're going to be constantly watching what the dogs are doing. I'd be worried about accidents.
3: I'm also worried about that.
2: You know what kind of accidents
3: because
2: I'm talking about?
3: So I spoke to my friend about this. I was like, well, what happens if they come near me and they like on me? Do you know what I mean?
2: And
3: like,
2: you can't leave the mat.
3: And you can't leave the mat.
2: It's like the High Rock Challenge. You just see the High Rock Challenge. We won't go into that right now. But
3: apparently they're very digital. Like, they're very good about running around with a bit of paper towel to clean up, because apparently there's quite a lot of accidents because these are puppies, very little puppies. But it's for their socialization, I guess.
2: Why? What kind of dogs are we talking?
3: I don't know yet. I'm hoping I want to see some pugs. I would love to see...
2: Oh, pug puppies are cute. They're like
3: super
2: potatoes.
3: Cute. Yeah. I want to see maybe like a border collie I wouldn't mind to see. Love to see the golden retriever, but, you know, have seen that, been there, done that. I think it's just like a mix, which is kind of fun. Just running around. Don't you think that's super relaxing? Like, breathe in.
2: Breathe in the dog smell.
3: Yeah. A bit of poop smell as well.
2: Well, that's what this text says here. My dog rolls on his back in dirt and possum poo every day. Could this be transferred to yoga?
3: I think so. I think this is a new thing. I don't know. I think it's going to be really fun. I think I would like to try the goat yoga as well.
2: You think everything's going to be really fun, though? You think everything's going to be really fun? I hope it is.
3: Thank you. Would you try goat yoga?
2: No.
3: No?
2: No, it's hard enough to get me to do actual yoga. I have done it, but it's a challenge for me.
3: Yeah.
2: But adding anything else to that? No.
3: No, nothing.
2: No, it's got to be simple. Oh, well, good luck to you, Freya.
3: Thank you.
2: Have a good one. And I hope that the dogs don't get too excited from your pet dog. Look, last week I was producing for Suzanne. We had a playlist that was just wonderful. I don't think we've ever had so many requests for this particular playlist. And sometimes when we put them up online for legal reasons, we have to trim the songs. And I was trimming the songs out of the playlist, making them shorter. And it was just felt like sacrilege to trim this particular song from Gorimal. So let's play it in full. Let's give back and play it again.

0: That's We Aethel by Jeffrey Gurumul Yurupingu. Nice text here, beautiful voice and music listening to while I try to sleep. Yes, it's that song from last week's playlist has been getting my kids to sleep as well, but the truckies might be a little bit cranky right now because they've got to be alert. Oh, we try and please everybody here.
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1: Rooms that rocked.
0: Now, tonight's room that rocked is smaller, darker, and more intimate than we've stepped into previously on this Nightlife series. The Viper Room is a nightclub on the famous Sunset Strip in Los Angeles, known for its blacked-out exterior, low ceilings, and tiny stage. Founded in 1993, partly by actor Johnny Depp, it quickly became one of the most notorious clubs in rock and roll, attracting musicians, actors, and celebrities, hosting everyone from Tom Petty to Pearl Jam. But its mythology is also tied to tragedy, most famously the death of actor River Phoenix outside the club in 93. More than three decades on, the Viper Room remains a symbol of that particular 90s LA moment when Hollywood, music, celebrity all collided in one very small room that rocked. Heidi Siegmund-Kuder is an investigative journalist now, but back in the day, she spent a lot of time at the Viper Room as the nightlife correspondent for the Los Angeles Times. Oh, I bet she's got some stories to tell. Hi, Heidi.
4: Hi, how are you?
0: Very excited to learn more about the Viper Room from you. I feel like you are the perfect expert. nightlife correspondent for the LA Times. What a job for a young journo. What did being the nightlife correspondent involve?
4: Well, it involved getting in the shower around 10:30 at night and then mapping out which five clubs I was going to go to, because you always tried to map, you know, I was paid so little that you're kind of maximizing like where you're going to park and how many clubs you're going to go to. And I tended to, my deadline was on Tuesday for my column, so I tended to go out on Monday nights a lot, which became the hottest night really, because there's no covers, cheap drinks, easy parking. And that was kind of the logistics and the tactical approach. But really, I had been a music lover since I was a kid. My first gig was as a ticket runner at the age of 11 for a theater called Circle Star Theater up in the San Francisco Bay Area. And being a ticket runner meant you had to actually literally like take the tickets from the ticket counter and then run to the person who was counting him in the booth at the front. And then I would basically get to see all the live acts of the 70s, like a lot of the soul acts. It was co-owned by Sammy Davis Jr. So I got to see everybody. And so music was just a part of my existence. And when I moved to LA, oh God, the first time I think in the late 80s, I went to as many shows as possible. And then I phoned in a citizen's tip in 92 to Robert Hilburn at the LA Times. And because I was the youngest like music writer they had kind of in their pool at the time, they're like, we're going to put you out on the nightclub scene and you're going to write about nightlife. And so that was kind of how it started. I knew nothing and nobody, and kind of, you know, was a part of watching this incredible scene blossom. And it was post riots, just to kind of set a stage for you. It was kind of like a dreary time, and people weren't really going out that much, but like one by one, you know, club by club, bar by bar, we started to build it all back together. And actually at one point, I think LA took over New York and we were kind of the hottest scene. And I say we, because I was writing sort of from the middle, looking out, you know, it was quite special.
0: And one of those venues was, of course, the Viper Room. Where did it fit into your life then?
4: Well, it's funny because just preparing for this interview, I was thinking how there's a part of my life that is so intertwined with the Viper Room. I don't know where I begin and it

0: ends, but you know, my life revolved around who was playing at what time on the Sunset Strip, and that usually, you know, meant the Viper Room of, you know, of course, friends with, you know, the door girl and the cashier and the various managers, and they just, you know, they always had not only the coolest bands and the bands that you know, would hear about if you were sort of in the loop and you would know who was playing that night, but they also had a really good ear for up and coming talent. And it took a lot of people actually to make that happen. But you could just go see, you know, amazing artists before anybody had heard of them. And that was also really fun because, you know, I'd get the lead on a lot of this stuff. So that was part of what made, you know, being a columnist so much fun for me. It really wasn't until I was kind of finished after 15 years that I finally like took a nap because I was just going and out and adrenalized by all the magic.
1: And you've said that the Viper Room was the best rock and roll venue in the world. What made it so special?
0: I think it was, yeah, I think I said it was the best, you know, rock and roll bar in the world. And it really was. It was like a dirty, dark, you know, very, very blackened, kind of smallish room. But because originally, you know, prior to Johnny Depp, it already had a bit of history. I think the most recent incarnation before Johnny was the Central, where it was kind of this cool jazz bar. And the location was so perfect, just right off the Sunset Strip, which, of course, I'm sure many of your listeners would have heard of. It had just a, you know, a major, major impact on the world of rock and roll. And I just think literally it was because Johnny could call somebody like Tom Petty and just go, "Hey, can you play my opening night?" And Tom Petty would be like, "Sure, I can." And then a week later, you know, somebody else would play, and you know, Johnny Cash would play, and Iggy Pop played, and you know, Courtney Love from Hole played, and Stone Temple Pilots. And so there was a period of my life where I was seeing all of these stadium acts. I wasn't actually going to the stadiums to see him because I could see him the night before or at the after party at the Viper Room. So I just don't think it gets like, I don't know, it doesn't really get better than that, seeing your favorite, you know, the people that kind of really inspire you on a small stage with just a few hundred people who just happened to know what was going on that night.
1: Can you give us an idea of capacity of the Viper Room? It was so much smaller than those stadiums. Like, I suppose that made it special as well, that not many people could really get in comparatively.
0: Well, so this is kind of how it worked. I mean, I don't know what the official capacity is, probably somewhere around 400, although that seems like a lot, but they had an upstairs, you know, performance area and then a downstairs bar as well. So, you know, safely a few hundred people, but there's kind of like a misunderstanding where people think, oh, you have to be like ultra cool or ultra famous to get in. Certainly, if you knew Johnny and you knew the door person or whatever, obviously that would be very, very helpful. But quite frankly, the people who were on the scene night after night, the regulars, you know, would just know where to be and know who to call and know what list to get on. But if you were coming from, you know, outside of the country, traveling to the Viper Room because you'd heard about it and you're willing to pay the cover, and they hadn't maxed out the, you know, the capacity on that night, you could get in. So it was very fun because, you know, I was a regular, so I was there all the time, but I would often meet people, you know, from all over the world who just were so excited to be there and to be participating in what ultimately became a part of rock and roll history.
1: And so too, unfortunately, did the tragedy surrounding the death of River Phoenix. Can you tell us about that night?
0: Sure, yeah. So it was just when I look back on that time, it was just that period in the early 90s where people who were a part of that scene just thought they were going to live forever. And, you know, people did whatever drugs people had. And it was just like, you know, it was a very much a live fast and oh well kind of attitude. And when River Phoenix died, there was definitely like the, you know, scene beforehand and the scene afterwards. It was a tragedy that just scarred, scarred the scene, obviously, you know, broke hearts globally. But it was, you know, there was a very long kind of recovery period from that. It was just such a huge tragedy. I wasn't at the Viper that night. I was on the Sunset Strip. I had, you know, walked past the Viper. Immediately you started seeing all of the kind of, you know, people bringing flowers and writing messages. And so it was, you know, it didn't take long to figure out what had happened. And, you know, it's one of those great tragedies because he was so young and talented and beautiful and loved that it became kind of like a James Dean thing. So obviously that's such a, you know, that kind of talent and that kind of beauty ends up marking a place for history, but also it became part of the Viper Room's destiny and clearly part of the allure after the fact, because people then really heard about the Viper Room. And sadly, the tragedy, you know, was also kind of part of what launched it.
1: We're speaking with Heidi Siegmund-Kuda, who is an investigative journalist and former nightlife correspondent for the Los Angeles Times, about the Viper Room for our Rooms That Rocked here on Nightlife. Heidi, can you take us to the night that you saw Hole, Courtney Love's band, play?
0: Oh, that's so great. It's so funny. It's one of those things where I don't even have to like look into the past or reread any of my work because I remember it so vividly. Well, first of all, it was the only night I ever paid for parking because I always knew where to park for free. You know, if once you were on the scene, you kind of knew like the little loopholes. But that night I actually paid $20 to park in the Viper's lot because I did not want to be late because Courtney Love and Hole were so incredibly important to me. And they were also incredibly important to Tom Hanks because both Tom Hanks and I sat in our, you know, various booths and just cried like babies. Like we were just like, I would look at him and see him crying and I'd be crying and oh my gosh.
1: That is a surprise to me. Tom Hanks is a profound Hole fan. I didn't know about that connection.
0: I didn't either. It was, yeah, what, you know, what it was, well, what was so incredible was just because you knew you were seeing a really talented person kind of at their peak of their talents and their abilities and their myth and legend, etc. And so you were just seeing this really perfect moment in time. And if I recall correctly, it was acoustic. So anybody who was actually a Hole fan already would, you know, be very grateful, of course, to be there. And that is, I think, the key thing about the Viper that is so important. We were all music lovers. Mm. So really, when you think about who was there, it was just a whole bunch of music lovers that would see each other from club to club to club. I think that might have been the night that Mel Gibson was there too. I'm not 100% sure, but I spent a part of the night trying to find Mel Gibson, only to realize that he was kind of the visibly refreshed kind of little guy right in front of me the whole night. I didn't recognize him. So the thing is, like, you know, so you're at the Viper, but then also you're finding out, well, who's playing across the street? And then you'll find out, oh, you know, the Fall is playing at the Roxy. So then you'd go across the street and this, there would be Kurt Cobain. This is probably 93, 94. I'd have to look at my writing, but and then you just be standing there watching, you know, the Fall next to Kurt Cobain. And all you would do if you were part of the scene, as I was, is you would just kind of nod at each other and then pay attention to the music. There was no fangirling. There was no influencers. There was no selfies. There was none of that, you know, there was none of that. It was literally a love of music and just kind of, you know, just kind of being cool. And that was also very, very 90s. The 90s, as I look back, was just such a magical, magical time. And we didn't even know, you know, we were all just living it.
1: What are some other memorable nights?
0: Oh my God. Well, I would say meeting Johnny Rotten. I was in the middle of reading his book. At the time we had like the same agent. I got an advanced copy of his book, and the title is something like No Irish, No Blacks, No Dogs, No Irish, or something like that. Very, very Johnny Rotten. And I literally was reading his book. I feel like I had it with me, but I can't be 100% sure. I'm walking up the stairs to the Viper, to the, you know, stage area. And there he is coming down the stairs. And I look at him and I have no idea why I said this, but

0: He said, "You know, Johnny, you have no idea about the beauty that punk hath wrought." I don't know why I said that. I have no idea. Hath wrought, like
1: W-R-A-U-G-H-T. The beauty that punk hath wrought. Yeah, okay.
0: Because his book was like kind of bashing punk in a way. And I was like, you have no idea the beauty that punk hath wrought. Why I use those words, I'll never know. And he looked at me and he's like, get over it. I did. And then I looked at him and I said, piss off, Johnny. I hope I can say that. I think hopefully that's okay Australia. And what was so funny is as soon as I said that to him, he immediately got this huge, like, Cheshire cat smile on his face, and we started dancing. But we weren't just dancing. We were, like, disco dancing, like, doing the bump and, like, pretending to be in Saturday Night Fever. It was so absurd, but it was so lovely because, of course, punk was very, very important to me. And so to be able to have that brief conversation with Johnny Rotten is one of my favorite moments. And then, you know, if you'll indulge me,
1: of course,
0: the night that Scott Weiland got out of rehab the first time and Stone Temple Pilots played, and I was pregnant with my son, so it was probably like 95 into 96, something like that, or maybe it was a little bit later. I always have to like think about what was I wearing and which child was I pregnant with. So, but it was so beautiful because Scott was so healthy and he looked so great and they sounded so amazing. And I just remember they had a mohawk, and, you know, Scott is one of those people who was important on the scene, important to the Viper, because he was always there. And, you know, a lot of people got really sick. You know, there was a whole period of time when people, you know, thought they were smoking opium on the scene, and that turned out not to be the case. It was actually Mexican tar heroin, and we lost a lot of people. And to see Scott get well, and to see him looking so beautiful and so healthy, and the performance was so great, like, I just knew it. I think I had to watch it from the downstairs bar because I was pregnant. And so they had to, you know, you watch them on the monitors, so it wasn't quite as loud down there.
1: But no mosh pit or anything like that.
0: No, yeah. not that night. That would have been a different club, different night, different pregnancy. that would have been the Buzzcocks at the Palace. Two more stories that I thought would be worth telling. Snoop Dogg. Yes, go ahead.
1: I just wanted to say Deb in the Gold Coast has kindly given us the capacity for the Viper Room 250. That is not big.
0: There you go. Yeah, that's about right.
1: Snoop Dogg. Oh, my gosh. I'm a Snoop fan. I really am. What happened?
0: Well, Snoop's great. I mean, these stories are so funny and silly looking back, but I would say Snoop Dogg shot a music video that day, and I don't remember who was playing after that, but I do remember that one of the managers had saved me some of Snoop Dogg's weed. And that's all I remember about that.
1: From that point, nothing else.
0: Yeah. I was smart enough to hit the you know, very, very mildly, but still, I think that probably, you know, did me in for a few weeks.
1: And so nobody gets confused. This was obviously not during one of the pregnancies that you were frequenting.
0: No, of course. I've been sober for many, many years.
1: Yeah, that's why you remember it. You know, that's why you remember it so well, you know?
0: I think so.
1: Except for the odd Snoop night, you know?
0: Oh, my gosh. So many good shows.
1: Absolutely. Look, it's so fascinating. I want to know just a couple more things before we let you go. It wasn't hard to get into, but what about secret gigs? Was it sort of an unannounced, like big bands playing unannounced?
0: Yes. I mean, again, it was who you knew. If you knew the bartender, the manager, I was friends with Sal Jenko, the longtime manager, impresario there. He was, you know, Johnny's good friend from his youth, his early acting days. And so you'd get the message, and, you know, people had to make phone calls because I think this, you know, was even before text messaging and cell phones. So you'd get a phone call on your landline saying, you know, Johnny Cash is playing tonight, or Joe Strummer is playing tonight, or Iggy Pop is playing tonight, or you'd go to a show and see, you know, Billy Joe Armstrong from Green Day, you know, joining somebody. And you just had to go out. So that's the whole thing. When I say, like, after 15 years of writing this column, when I stopped, I think it was 2007-ish, I think, I just took a really long nap. I was exhausted because, you know, if you're going to get a call that Iggy Pop's playing, you're going to go see Iggy Pop because, again, you know, people might be going to a stadium to see him the next day or the, you know, the day before, but we would get to see him at the Viper.
1: Now, Johnny Depp got out a long time ago, 2004, and the Viper Rooms had a series of different owners since, but now the building on Sunset Boulevard is slated for development. Are you sad about the future being a bit uncertain?
0: Well, you know, I was actually so surprised when you reached out to me to find out that it was indeed still there. I left America last year, and so I have not been back since that time. And I wasn't sure. I think the last thing I wrote was my sort of love letter to the Viper in 2023 for Los Angeles Magazine, because it was already then that it was supposed to be, you know, demolished and turned into some horrible, you know, mixed use space, which is really what killed the nightlife scene in Los Angeles. So many clubs were just basically priced out by these, you know, big multi-use places and condos, et cetera. So I'm actually quite happy to find out that it is still there, because I have so many friends who've worked there for so long, great DJs, like I said, you know, the people who run the door, the people who run the cash register, the back bar, everything. They're all really amazing people, and a lot of them are quite amazing musicians in their own right. So I'm glad to hear that they are still working. I think the horrible thing about Los Angeles is what Joan Didion wrote, which is that the future in the Golden Land is always bright because no one remembers its past. And like the Viper Room is so iconic that they need to leave it where it is and build whatever hideous thing around it. Like, they can't move it. They can't move anything. They got to leave it there. They got to leave the bathrooms where they are, the office where it is, the stage where it is. Just leave it alone. It's a part of history. And it you know, it's a very, very important part of history. And decades before that, there was a place called the Formosa Cafe. They were trying to get rid of that, too. And the history was so rich, even as a kid, like in the, you know, 80s or early 90s, probably the late 80s, I ran a petition to keep the Formosa there. And the Formosa is still there. They built up everything around it to keep this gem. And if you've ever seen, you know, something torn down in Los Angeles that, you know, never comes back again, like they, you know, have done with various hotels, Ambassador Hotel, like everything. It's like, no, let the Viper still be there. Well, it's just too important.
1: If anybody knows what they're talking about with that, it's you, Heidi. So many wonderful stories. We're going to have to let you go, but it's just been absolutely fascinating. We're going to have to get you back for the Rainbow Room. I live around the corner of Seven Vales. I live around the corner of the Seven Vales, and I went to the Rainbow Room.
0: Oh,
1: didn't
0: so
1: stand
0: you
1: next
0: know.
1: To Tom Hanks, but I did spot Ron Jeremy there.
0: Oh, yeah, as we all did.
1: Yes, that's right. Oh, Heidi, thank you so much. Thank you for joining us tonight.
0: Thank you.
1: Heidi Siegmann-Kuder there, investigative journalist and former LA nighttime correspondent. Wow, what a job.
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1: Of course, don't forget about Overnights with Ashwin Sedkar. Coming up next, hello, Ashwin.
7: Hi, Greta.
1: Any big clubs that you've been to? I mean, that's what we talked about, but
7: well,
1: yeah.
7: You know, we've got this club called The Beat in Brisbane, which has been there for 40-plus years. It's an icon of the valley, and I think it's closing. It's been sold, so I don't know if there's going to be a library or an office there somewhere. So even though I don't really club anymore, I'm too old for that. It's nice to see it there walking past. It's reassuring. It's like a tree to me. As someone just relaxing there, so it'll be sad to see that go.
1: Oh, what about the vampire show? What's that one called?
7: Oh, What's the one in
1: Dracula's
7: the Gold Coast?
1: Something.
7: Dracula's.
1: Yeah, yeah. Yes. Oh, God. Yes. I haven't been there yet. Please don't go Dracula's. I hope you're not already gone.
7: No.
1: Sorry, don't let me take up your time.
7: No, that's okay. What are we doing today? Okay, we are. AI is threatening us in certain ways. It's hacking us, and we're seeing how dangerous this will all be. What are we facing in 10 years or so? We've got an update for you on that. I have a music special every Sunday, and today's theme is voices, so powerful voices,
1: oh, wow.
7: Quirky ones, some world voices. We'll just explore how musicians move us emotionally with their voices for about an hour. So we've got some songs on that, and then we'll study the dugong. So we'll bring some happiness to your life.
1: Oh, this sounds amazing. That sounds awesome. Your favourite voice? What do you reckon?
7: I like a bit of John Farnham for the power.
1: The voice. Yeah.
7: What about you?
1: He'd be one, but I like Bill Callahan, Smog. He's a bit more obscure, but he's
7: Smoky. I like that.
1: Yeah, Smog. Yeah. Well, have a wonderful show, Ashwin. It just sounds like an absolute ripper.
7: Thanks, Greta.
1: Ashwin Sedko there, host of Overnights. I've been at Greta Lee Jackson, filling in for Suzanne Hill tonight here on Nightlife. She's back tomorrow. Thanks for hanging out with me. We've had a lot of fun and learned a few things as well. I will see you again in the not too distant future, but not for today.
8: Good morning, Tim Wharton with ABC News. WA Fisheries Minister says she's given authorisation for the shark involved in Friday's fatal attack in Perth North to be captured and killed. A 63-year-old man was killed while swimming at Sorrento Beach on Friday morning. Police have requested the shark, which authorities have lost track of, be captured for evidence collection. Jackie Jarvis says the capture and kill order was not a decision she took lightly.
9: In making that decision, I considered the exceptional circumstances of the attack, the hazard posed by the shark and the potential recovery of coronial evidence. Consideration was also given to the safety of water police and fisheries officers.
8: The Coalition is proposing an overhaul of school curricula to emphasise the foundations of Western culture and promote pride in Australia. Shadow Education Minister Julian Lisa says the plan includes putting Australian flags in every school, limiting cross-curricular units on Indigenous history and Asia, and encouraging Army veterans to become teachers. Mr. Lisa says it's all part of the Coalition's plan to restore discipline and address declining academic standards.
10: We want to restore excellence in school education, and we want that to be the centrepiece of our discussions about school education policy all the way through to the election and if we should form government beyond.
8: A large plume of black smoke has been seen near the international airport in the Saudi capital Riyadh, hours after the air raid alerts there. The BBC's Joanna Keane reports.
11: It was the first time such alerts have been issued since the recent escalation in the conflict with the Iran-backed Houthis in Yemen. An all-clear was given on Saturday morning, but now flames and black smoke have been seen near the international airport. The Houthis declared a maritime blockade of Saudi ships in July, which the group said was in retaliation for a Saudi blockade of ports and airports that it controls in Yemen. Fighting in southern Yemen between Saudi-backed government forces and the Houthis is continuing, with military sources saying 48 people on both sides have been killed in the past day.
8: The European Union is urging the United States to reconsider its decision to extend the denial of entry visas for members of the Palestinian delegation for the forthcoming session of the UN General Assembly in New York. The US State Department earlier this week said it would extend sanctions denying visas to Palestinian Authority officials and members of the Palestine Liberation Organization ahead of the General Assembly. The EU bloc says it regrets the US decision. Reporters from three US news networks have been denied access to the White House following a ban imposed by US President Donald Trump. Patricia Tiano reports.
12: Reporters from CNN, MS Now and Politico have been barred from the White House grounds following a ban imposed by the president. This action escalates Mr. Trump's long-running efforts to restrict news coverage by journalists he finds objectionable and is the latest test of First Amendment protections in the United States. Late last week, Mr. Trump said he would ban all three organizations as he deemed their coverage to be fake news. All three news outlets have released separate statements saying that they stand behind their reporters covering the White House and will work to defend their First Amendment rights.
8: Sport now, Hawthorn coach Sam Mitchell says a number of key umpiring decisions went against his side in the Hawks' dramatic 9-point AFL preliminary final loss to Brisbane last night. Brisbane secured the 2011-131 to 19-8-122 victory in the final minute of the game, with Hugh McCluggage slotting a set shot after Hawthorn's Jarman Impey was penalised for holding the ball. Mitchell says he was unsure if it was the correct call, but was frustrated with a number of other calls throughout the match.
13: I haven't re-watched it. It's probably not the one I

0: Sko says his side was near its best.
1: I felt last week we played pretty well, obviously against the top side like Penrith. We gave ourselves chances, but we didn't execute. But I felt like tonight was probably our best 80-minute performance for a long time. So really pleasing, Sharks. They were coming at us for a long time there, but the way we ran away with it in the end was pretty pleasing.
0: You're up to date with the latest in ABC News.
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3: Good morning. It is time to learn about the world with the Overnights Quiz. So if you would like to learn some facts about humans, food, science, history, all the good stuff, give me a call to play along. You can call in on 1300 800 222. To start playing, we have three lines free, so get your calls in if you'd like to join that game. And then, I should know there's a prize if you've just joined for the first time. It's a very prestigious ABC Radio Overnights fridge magnet. Perfect circle, you can stick it on a bill, and then you're good to go. And then this is the plan. We have a range of conversations coming up for you for the rest of the program. In the second hour, we'll cross over to our UK correspondent, Glenda. There's some quite nasty allegations that have been made against the King, King Charles, about the death of Diana and what he might have said or not said after that time from Diana's brother. So he's dealing with that tension at the moment. After that, I wonder whether it's curtains for us. Do you remember how AIs change? Now when your friend changes, they grow up a bit and they get a bit more sassy than they used to be. So AI, ChatGPT maybe, 3 years ago, I would ask it a question like, do you think I could build an apartment out of rugby socks? And it would say, that's a very interesting idea. I think it's never been done before, but I see where you're coming from. And it will give you a vacillating, polite response. Nowadays, it's so sad. You cannot possibly build an apartment out of rugby socks. Here's why. And it's becoming more bold and brazen. And in some parts of the world, it's hacking into businesses and doing some damage. So there are industry insiders that are seriously worried about where it's all going and the dangers that poses to us. It'll be a very quick species takeover if AI takes over from us. It took us many years to take over from the dinosaurs, but in 15, 20 years, perhaps it's curtains for us. Well, that's what some industry insiders are saying. So let us get as up-to-date information as we can about the risk of AI coming up in the second hour. In the third hour, I would like to go on a musical journey about the human voice. What a profound thing it is. Our first instrument, really, from Tibetan throat singing to John Farnham to everything in between. It has been quite the journey of the human voice. So I thought we could celebrate the human voice, play some really loved songs that demonstrate power or vulnerability or emotion, just really good voices from the last 50 years. Or so, and some techniques, things that singers are doing to us to manipulate us emotionally to make us feel something is possibly a more charitable way to say it, but we'll explore some of the techniques of singing and some of the great songs from the vocal canon over the last few decades. And then, of course, we'll end with dugongs for some light relief. We'll talk about what dugongs are, what they need. We'll try to get to know the personality and the biology of the dugong a little bit better in our nature conversation in the last hour. So that is the plan for the program. We're about to kick off with that quiz. The lines are currently taken up, but keep the number aside because they will clear as the show goes on. 1300 800 222. This is what the weather holds for us today. 29 degrees in Brisbane and sunny. Sydney, 28 and sunny. Melbourne, 27 degrees. Windy and sunny, warm day, Melbourne. Canberra, 24 and sunny. Hobart, 27, possible late shower and windy. Darwin, you'll be 34 degrees and sunny. Adelaide, 23, possible late shower. And Perth, 21 degrees with a shower or two. So not a bad day, lots of 20s going round. It's one jumper weather for me, maybe T-shirt for you. Let us kick off with another well-sung song. This is Icehouse with Electric Blue. I'll be back for the quiz in 4 minutes and 12 seconds. See you then.

0: That is a great song, isn't it? Electric Blue by Ice House. Humans didn't take over from the dinosaurs, Ashwin. They'd been dead for 65 million years or so before the first humans. That's from Eric in Melbourne. Yeah, maybe I should clarify. Not so much humans took over from the dinosaurs, but mammals took over from reptiles. That was the major switch, wasn't it? That asteroid hits and a small bunch of tiny little mammalian rodents, rats if you like, managed to burrow and hide a way out. And that's why we're here today, because of that decision. Plucky little rodents. Okay. Peter says one of the saddest, most beautiful songs is Daisy a Day by Judd Strunk. Interesting. Thank you, Peter, for... Oh, we're talking about human voices in the third hour. So that is a good one, because there's power voices, there's sad voices. We'll look at it all coming up in that hour. Okay, it is quiz time. Let us begin. April has joined us first. Good morning, April.
1: Good morning, Ashwin.
0: April, I have a food question for you to kick off with.
1: Before you ask me about food, could I just do a shout-out for Justin, because I listened earlier to the podcast on Thursday because I missed it, and I was really surprised to hear Justin had given the shout-out to me to say, to wish me well and say that he hoped that I would ring in.
0: Yeah. You know, there's some... I'm noticing connections. Justin often shouts you out and Johnny Chicken Tooth often shouts Vando out. There's a Venn diagram of links between people.
1: Oh, I want to shout them out as well as Trevor and also my friend Robin in the UK.
0: And Robin called the other day. We were having a conversation about, I can't remember the topic, but he gave us some, it was Worcestershire sauce we ended up talking about. He's a bit of a sauce connoisseur, our Robin. But
1: I heard that in the middle of the night. I woke up and I heard that and I heard Robin's voice and I thought, and you were all, I wanted to ring in and talk about Ayurveda and about pulses and about strange things that people drank, the garlic milk and whatever else.
0: Yeah, I got hit with garlic milk and someone said, don't knock Ayurveda until you try it, because I did have it. Growing up a bit Indian, we had some Ayurvedic cures, but what was the, any unusual cures that you got hit with, April?
1: Oh, I think, I don't know about unusual. I had to have cod liver oil and disgusting thing, because I used to get respiratory tract infections as a kid, and to avoid getting bronchitis, I used to be force fed this cod liver oil, which just made me gag. And
0: not good.
1: And then I discovered as a teenager that it was available in capsule form.
0: All this time.
1: Much better. Yeah,
0: very much. We played the cod liver oil and orange juice song. I'm not sure if you heard it, but it's pretty catchy.
1: Oh, I did. Oh, my God. I did hear that. Made me feel sick.
0: Not good. Okay, let's kick off with a food question, though, and that is, what are the basic five types of taste?
1: The five tastes. Okay, so we've got sweet, sour, salt, bitter. Sweet, sour, salty. Bitter. I've said bitter, haven't I?
0: Yeah.
1: Sweet, sour, salt, salty, bitter. There's a new one called umami.
0: Umami, yes.
1: Japanese.
0: Yeah, and you've got the Japanese inside track as well. Does it mean something different in Japan?
1: Well, it came from sodium glutamate, which is kind of like, it's actually a natural compound which is found in things like mushrooms and parmesan cheese and something else that it's in as well.
0: Feels savoury, a savoury kind of feeling. I have a second question on food for you, and that is, what kind of nut is used to make traditional pesto?
1: Pine nut.
0: Oh, that's good. 2 points for you, April. Thanks.
1: Great.
0: Thanks for calling in.
1: Okay, thank you. Thanks, Ashwin. It's always lovely to listen.
0: And yeah, nice to chat to you, April. Electric indeed, Ashwin. Have a hoot of a show, says Anonymous. Okay. We've had an incident report that has come in immediately. I should read it for public service purposes. I heard a big splash next to my boat. It was probably just a dolphin or a shark, not a dugong. Okay. Most likely it was a dolphin. It was a very big splash, I think. Hunting fish next to my boat. I love that. Maybe it was a dugong, though. They were originally mistaken for mermaids, weren't they, the dugong? I don't know. People's vision must have been a little troubled back in the past. But anyway, they were mistaken for mermaids back in the past. You know, don't want to judge the past. Okay, Justin has joined us from Frankston. Good morning, Justin.
2: G'day, Ashwin. And
0: was that a shout-out to April by any chance?
2: No. I will do a shout out to April. How are you, April? And hope you're well. And I think I'm the president of the April fan club.
0: You are. Yeah, I think that there's interesting links forming between you all, between you callers and texters. So I like it. It's just like a real school, isn't it? Everyone forms their little friendships.
2: I'm the president, the principal, the judge, the jury,
0: head prefect.
2: Yep.
0: Disciplinarian.
2: And the head of security.
0: Okay. Well, you're busy, so let me get you on to your question then, Justin. And that is, which country is the largest producer of olive oil?
2: Country? That would be Mexico.
0: Not Mexico, unfortunately, Justin. But let's catch up another night.
2: Sacre bleu.
0: Okay. All right.
2: Thanks.
0: Bonjour. Now, what's goodbye? That's gone. What's goodbye and au revoir? Au revoir. Sorry, Justin.
2: Au revoir.
0: Justin. Okay. All right. Here's someone texting to say Sarah Connor was created in 1982. In 2026, Sarah is 44. So I ask all those legends in the AI coding world, who's going to save Sarah, Grandma Sarah's butt? We're worried. We're worried about AI, but AI will not get to us before the end of the quiz. At least we have the next hour safely together, unless it hacks me, and who knows what it will do. So let's just get on with it before AI gets a chance. Jane has joined from Mount Gambier. Hello, Jane.
3: Good morning, Ashwin.
0: Jane, we are on this question as to which country is the world's largest producer of olive oil, and it's not Mexico.
3: I didn't think it'd be Mexico. I'm tossing up between two.
0: Can you tell me your reasoning for these two?
3: Yes, I'm thinking of labels on bottles and the language that it's in sometimes. I think it's probably Italy.
0: I would have thought Italy as well, Jane, but unfortunately it's not.
3: It's not. Oh, dear.
0: Start with you. Are you a regular consumer of the olive oil?
3: Yeah, I am.
0: It's a great oil.
3: Yeah, I am. It's a nice, healthy oil to cook with.
0: It's lovely and healthy in that way. I've tried for the first time this week grapeseed oil because it's clear. And I've read a recipe where you can make herb oil. So you just mix it in a blender with some coriander or basil, and then you drain it and you get a green oil because it's clear. So it just turns the most vibrant green, whereas olive oil will give you a yellow herby colour.
3: Yeah.
0: So, yeah. Go the grapeseed oil.
3: Oh, okay. I might give it a go sometime. I don't do a lot of frying, though. That's the thing.
0: Oh, yeah, maybe. Maybe you can just blend it cold and pour it on something if you feel like a cold oil to pour on something, a herb oil.
3: Like in a salad dressing or something.
0: Yes, exactly. Or if you've just got some meat and you'd like to pour a flavoured oil on it, just blend grapeseed oil with a plant of some kind and pour it on your way.
3: It'd be coriander, my choice.
0: Oh, me too. I didn't want to force that on you. Because some people hate coriander. Oh, good. Okay. We're a kindred herb lovers, Jane, so I'll catch you another night.
3: Thanks, Ashwin. Bye for now.
0: Bye. Yeah, because you can't, it's like religion. You don't talk about coriander with people you don't know. You have to talk about basil or parsley. Those are the safe herbs to discuss with people, not so much coriander. Peter has joined us from Sydney. Hi, Peter.
4: G'day. Oh, hang on. I need a voice. Hello.
0: Hello. What happened to your voice?
4: I've been not talking for so long. It didn't work when I tried.
0: Oh, were you having a quiet, reflective day?
4: Well, I'm alone. I'm alone in the lounge room at the moment. My wife's asleep, and so it's, yeah. I am prone to talking to myself, but I haven't been.
0: Peter, just so we can get a sense of your personality, what is in the lounge room around you? What are some of the big objects, painting or art?
4: Oh, well, it's a 32-inch TV, which isn't a big one by these modern standards. There's actually a ladder in the corner, but right in the middle on one side is a bookshelf of heaps of books that we've collected over the years.
0: Okay, so you're an intellectual who doesn't watch sport and loves fixing things around the house.
4: Oh, no, I do watch sport, but I watch it on a small 32-inch TV.
0: Okay, right. Frustrating.
4: I only watch AFL, really, and cricket sometimes, and soccer if it's the World Cup.
0: Not too bad.
4: I thank the previous caller who also, I would have thought it was Spain, but she's ruled out Italy.
0: She said Italy, and we've had Mexico and Italy, yeah.
4: She's ruled out Italy, so I definitely think it's Spain now.
0: Yes, it is Spain. Andrea from Camperdown, you have said Spain as well, as has Eric, and Spain from Anonymous. So that is, yeah, 1 point for you, Peter. Okay.
4: Now, before we go any further, have you got David Sirkamp on your list? You may or may not.
0: Tell me about David's voice.
4: Oh, it's very unique. It's kind of a almost falsetto, but with a lower timbre. And he was the lead singer of Pavlov's Dog.
0: Oh, wow.
4: Do you remember Pavlov's Dog?
0: No, I just remember the science experiment, Pavlov's Dog. So there was a band called Pavlov's Dog.
4: Well, they had a huge hit with a song called Julia. If you look it up, it's...
0: Julia. Is it that one?
4: It's Julia. And I can't remember the next line, but I can sing it roughly in tune.
0: Okay, no, I'm not sure. Okay.
4: Anyway, but he has a very unique voice.
0: Gives you an almost falsetto.
4: It's sort of, it's not really falsetto, but it's like...
0: It's a false falsetto.
4: It's a complex high voice, a complex toned high voice.
0: Yeah.
4: It's very, very effective.
0: Maybe it's somewhere it's stuck between the chest and the head, and he's just...
4: When Stuart gets a moment, he might be able to find 10 seconds of it or something and play it.
0: David Sirkamp. Okay. All right. We'll look.
4: But what happened to me last night, you know how I failed to remember Jerry Springer?
0: Yeah.
4: Well, while I was trying to remember Jerry Springer, and it wouldn't have come, I knew it wouldn't have come, the only name that came was Ricky Lake.
0: Yeah.
4: I've got Ricky Lake in my head. No, it's a man. It's not Ricky Lake. And I knew this guy was the mayor of Cincinnati. Anyway.
0: In terms of salaciousness, Ricky Lake was halfway between Oprah and Jerry Springer. She was the middle ground. She was the center ground.
4: Well, you know, I never saw her on TV, but the reason she came to me because she's name-checked in a song by The Offspring.
0: Yes. She is. I can't remember.
4: Fly for a White Guy.
0: Yeah, that's right. Seen on Ricky Lake. Yeah.
4: Only later did I think that Offspring would have been a clue to the person's name I was looking for.
0: Yeah, that was
4: offspring
0: the theme.
4: Offspring and Springer.
0: Oh, and there was plenty of Offspring paternity tests on the show. I thought that's where you were going for. So an interesting time in our life.
4: I'll go to the next question in a second. But all I want to say is I comforted myself by listening to probably what is my only, wouldn't want to say it's my favourite song by the Offspring. It's the only one I really like.
0: Yeah.
4: It's called Gone Away. Do you know the one?
0: No, I know the other one that you just nearly said.
4: Yeah. Well, Gone Away is like a lament for somebody who's died young. Mm. And it's really California grunge, but it's a very moving song at the same time.
0: Dexter
4: Holland, who sings it, is very emotional in the film clip.
0: And a lot of rock bands do emotional songs a little every now and then, like More Than Words or Time of Your Life by Green Day. So there's a few pivots that they do every now and then.
4: It's similar to that to Good Riddance, Time of Your Life, in terms of the tone, but it's much crunchier.
0: Right.
4: The guitars are really crunching in one point. But anyway, it's a beautiful melody if you don't mind the grunge.
0: Mm. No, I don't mind a bit of grunge. But let me in the meantime get you onto your next question, and that is, what European country has the most UNESCO heritage, World Heritage sites?
4: I'm putting my thinking cap on. A European country with the most. I'm going to say Greece because of the Greek culture, but that's my only guess.
0: You are a Greekophile, a Hellenophile, but it's not Greece today, unfortunately.
4: That's all right. That's fine. Thank you.
0: Thank you for calling in. Oh, Leith has said David Sirkamp's band is touring Australia soon again. I like it. These bands just keep going, don't they? Once you're onto a good thing, keep it going, Rolling Stones style. If you've just joined, this is the Overnights Quiz. I'm Ashwin Sidcar. This is a game we play around this time every morning, and Cameron has joined us from South Perth. Good morning, Cameron.
5: Yeah, good morning, Ashwin. How are you?
0: I'm good. Greece was a good guess by Peter for that last question, but it's not Greece. What European country has the most UNESCO World Heritage sites?
5: Just before I have a guess at that, if you want to talk to anybody in Perth, you better talk football, the Dockers, or they don't want to speak to him.
0: Oh, say that again, the Dockers?
5: Dockers, or football. Otherwise, you can't get people to talk to you in Perth if you don't want to talk football or the Dockers.
0: So that's your way of small talk, isn't it? Football small talk.
5: Yeah, well...
0: Yeah, that's true. That's a momentous moment for Perth. And someone did mention that in the text line as well. Okay, so are you happy about the Dockers?
5: Oh, yeah, we'd love them to win. We'd really love them to win. 30-odd years since I've been in the grand final.
0: Oh, yeah. Now, that is a good story. Hey, Cameron, your line's a little funny tonight. Are you on speaker? Am I on speaker with you?
5: No, I'm not. And for some reason, you always say my phone's bad, yet you're always clear.
0: I'm clear with you. I don't know. Maybe it's just... it's a line thing. Who knows? Who knows how phone reception works? But let me see if I can get you on the board.
5: Well, I'll answer your question. My educated guess would be it'd have to be Italy.
0: It has. It's Greece and Italy, the stars of Europe, aren't they, for World Heritage? Okay, so that's 1 point for you. Your second question. The Protestant Reformation... Are you still there, Cameron? You're sounding like AI has taken over. Now, this time, this wasn't my imagination. Everyone heard it. It sounded like AI had hacked into your phone and rebranded you. Can you just confirm you are Cameron from South Perth?
5: Yes, I am.
0: And Cameron from South Perth, just an AI check. This is an AI guardrail check. Who has just made the grand final from Perth?
5: Not
0: okay, it's still you. I just

0: You've been hacked for a moment there. That's good. I'd have to do a safety check. It's happened again. Okay. Your next question. The Protestant Reformation was started by whom?
1: Luther King. Martin Luther.
0: Martin Luther is right. Martin Luther is right. Cameron, that's 2 points for you. Go to the Dockers.
1: Governor, thank you very much.
0: Thank you for calling in. Oh, Jane from Mount Gambier, you'd gone with England. Not bad, not bad. I just think Italy and Greece just had a very good run, didn't they, with painting and the Renaissance. It's hard to top the Renaissance for World Heritage sites. Random says, it's great that there's so many nice people awake at this time of night calling in. It is. It is. I just think we're lucky as a radio station. People want to talk to us at 2 a.m. If this was a telemarketing service, no one would. You'd be hanging up on us. But when there's a fridge magnet involved, everyone's nice. Everyone wants to speak. I'm so glad that was Cameron. Did you all think he got hacked for a second there? Maybe I'm paranoid because of the conversation that's coming up. Anyway, Helen has joined us from Healesville. Hi, Helen.
2: Good morning, Ashwin. How are you?
0: It's a good day. I'm on the way. I've moved on from food. We've had a lot of food and history questions. Yours is a nature question, and that is, what is the tallest type of tree?
2: Oh, I've heard it. It starts with A.
0: Tallest type of tree.
2: Session.
0: It's not, unfortunately, Helen. We'll catch you another night.
2: Thank you, Ashwin. Have a good night.
0: And you too, as well. Steve says Pavlov's dog toured Australia last year, and it went so well they're coming back next year. Laid-back orchestral folk rock, and his voice is amazing. The problem with doing a voice segment is it would take years to go through all the great voices. There's just too many out to, and I've only got an hour. But yeah, thank you for these suggestions. We'll certainly add your suggestions in if we can't play them still. People need to know. People need to know about Pavlov's dog. I thought it was an actual dog that just bit every time you rang a bell. So this is good updated information for me. Tim has joined us from Tweed Coast. Hi, Tim. Sorry, Tom from the Tweed Coast.
3: Hello. Is it the Sequoia, Californian redwood?
0: It is very much the redwood, very tall tree.
3: Yeah, that guy that was going on about Pavlov dogs, who did he say was the singer of that song, Julia?
0: Was it? He gave me David Sirkamp, but I don't know if that was about
3: No,
0: Julia.
3: it's not. It's the guy that was the lead singer in the band. I've forgotten his name. Jump in My Car,
0: okay.
3: Dark Town Strutters Ball. Yeah, back in about 1973. So he got that wrong.
0: Might be me recording it wrong because he said David Sirkamp first, and then he talked about that second. So I'm not sure what he said exactly. But what's your clarification? The name?
3: The band, it's named after a guy, the lead singer, Jump in My Car,
0: oh, okay.
3: And Dark Town Strutters Ball. Someone will text in the name of that guy. So he was the one that sang Julia.
0: Oh, great song. I'd never heard of it. I was thinking, Glory, do you know that song? Gloria, what have you done for me? You know, do you know that melody? Is it just my imagination? There's a song like that.
3: Gloria.
0: Is it Gloria or Julia? Who knows? If anyone knows what I tried to sing there, can you text me? Because that's on my mind. Anyway, Tom, let's get to your question. You've got the one for the tree. Your next question, what is the capital of Kenya or Kenya, the country?
3: That Nairobi.
0: That is 2 points for you then tonight.
3: Thanks.
0: Thank you, Tom. Jay from Adela, you have said the redwood, California redwood, is correct. Susan from Hobart says Ted Mulray, Mulray or Mulray gang? Sometimes autocorrect interferes. Oh, Ted Mulray from Neil in Alexandria. Wayne from Ballarat, you are correct. It is the sequoia, the tallest tree. And Peter from Melba, Ashwin, just because you're paranoid doesn't mean they're not out to get you. You all heard that beep. Don't pretend you didn't hear the beep now on Cameron's call from South Perth. Tessa has rung in from DY. Hi, Tessa.
4: Hi, Ashwin.
0: We're on to a new question, Tessa, for you, and that is animal questions. Do you watch a lot of animal documentaries?
4: Yes, I do.
0: You might know this one. Try and...

0: visualize the scenes. Which mammal is known to have the most powerful bite in the world?
1: Hippopotamus.
0: It is. Yep, hippopotamus is correct. Your second question, which sea creature is known to be the only natural predator of the great white shark? Can you give me the full name of the animal?
1: Killer whale.
0: Yeah, killer whale or orca is correct. That's 2 points for you, Tessa. Thank you. Jay has gone for the hippo. Hippo for the hardest bite. Oh, Mulree. It's Mulree, not Mulray, says Susan in Hobart. Very good. Also, Susan clarifies it is, yeah, the orca. Orca from Chipper in King Island. Yeah. I've seen an orca with a trick where it flips the great white shark upside down, and apparently, for some reason, they just can't swim. They become immobile when upside down. It's some neurological effect of swimming upside down. So they sit there upside down in the water, and the orca just bites the liver. It's a very, very specific way of hunting that they've learned over the generations. So, yeah, a very smart mammalian creature who decided to live in the ocean and terrorize great white sharks. Karen joins us now from Altona Meadows. Hi, Karen.
2: Hello.
0: Karen, do you like an octopus by chance?
2: Go
0: Do you like a good octopus? Is that one of your preferred animals?
2: No, I don't like octopus.
0: I don't.
2: I love seafood, like in the most of the things. I can't think of my favorite.
0: Calamari. You
2: But
0: like
2: actually,
0: cal?
2: that's the old steak and chips.
0: Oh yes, steak and chips. No fish and chips for you.
2: I had fish and chips, yeah.
0: Oh, good, good. What's your go-to sauce with the fish and chips?
2: Onion.
0: Oh, onion sauce? Well, I was thinking tartar or barbecue.
2: Sauce, you mean?
0: Yeah.
2: Just tomato sauce, that's all.
0: Straight tomato, classic combo.
2: Yeah,
0: Okay.
2: onion salt on the chips.
0: Oh,
2: Chicken
0: yeah.
2: salt, sorry, on the chips.
0: Yeah. Chicken salt surprises a lot of foreign people. They have no idea what we're talking about. So that's us in a nutshell. Okay, your question, Karen. What color is the blood of an octopus?
2: You gotta say blue.
0: It is blue. Weird, but it is blue for some reason. Who split the atom?
2: Oh, I know this. What's his name? I gotta say Isaac Newton.
0: It was not Newton. Someone a little later, but we'll see if the next person knows, Karen. Thanks for calling.
2: Thank you.
0: Jane from Mount Gambier says, I've just bought a 2 meter long orca kite, which looks fantastic in the air. Oh, that's lovely to see. You should chase great white shark kites for biological realism if you're ever at a kite show, Jane. That would be fun. April says, I've heard strange noises, including beeps, from Cameron's phone before. Cameron, we just have to get this warning out there. There's something going on in the phone. Just do a screen check. Just do a check of the phone. Get someone into analyze the phone. Why is it beeping randomly? It sounded like R2D2, right? Did you all hear that? Okay. If you've just joined, this is the Overnights Quiz, and I'm Ashwin Seacat, ABC Radio Overnights. If you're just randomly perusing the dials or your television, we play a quiz at this time. Charlie joins us now from Mount Jorts. Hi, Charlie.
3: Hello, Ashwin. Nice to be with you.
0: And you as well. I'm taking you into the world of science, Charlie. Is that part of your wheelhouse?
3: Well, if you ask the right question, yeah.
0: We'll see. We'll see.
3: Could I suggest a singer?
0: Who's your favourite for this?
3: Oh, favourite, but distinctive.
0: Yeah.
3: John Anderson.
0: Can you tell me about John's voice?
3: Well, from Yes.
0: Oh.
3: You know the band Yes?
0: What's their well-known song?
3: Owner of a Lonely Heart.
0: Oh, yeah. Yeah. Yeah.
3: Do you
0: Owner
3: know
0: of a Lonely Heart.
3: Yeah.
0: Yeah.
3: You know the voice?
0: I know the voice now that you mentioned the song. That's quite a powerful pop voice, isn't it?
3: Yeah, but once you hear it, you know it's him.
0: Owner of a lonely voice. Yeah.
3: And there's other songs that he sings, but you know it's him.
0: Okay. Yeah, no, that's quite classic.
3: It's pretty distinctive.
0: There's so many good pop and rock voices, so he's on my...
3: like, you know, Bon Scott?
0: Yes, yeah.
3: You know, Ian Anderson? Ian Gillan?
0: Freddie Mercury?
3: Oh, yes, yes, of course. And the Rolling Stones fella and all those. Like you said, there's hundreds of voices.
0: Hundreds.
3: That, as soon as they come out, that you know who it is.
0: Yeah.
3: Elton John. So it's such a hard topic.
0: It is too hard for 1 hour, so we'll come back to it a few times.
3: What is the topic anyway that... You're going for the top 10 or?
0: I thought I'd make it, I'll call it like a festival of voice, so powerful voices, distinctive voices, some world voices, and also musical techniques, the things that singers do to us with their voice to move us.
3: Technique. The first time when they speak into a tube?
0: Yeah.
3: And they did that, Peter Frampton.
0: Ah, okay.
3: Remember
0: so production.
3: When he did that.
0: So production techniques.
3: Yeah,
0: in the studio.
3: When he did that, do you believe?
0: Mm. Oh yes, when Cher did that.
3: I do. Oh, okay. Oh yeah, she did the same thing.
0: Yeah. So we're talking.
3: Yeah.
0: I reckon that's almost a separate segment on production techniques, voice affectations, guitar techniques. This is going to be techniques that they do naturally. With their voice. I'll save it for the segment because I don't want to give away
3: Naturally,
0: we're talking about.
3: Like you were saying, that Mongolian one.
0: Yeah, exactly, yeah.
3: And I reckon that you can really hurt your voice.
0: Yes.
3: Or your voice box if you don't do it right.
0: Yeah, you have to be careful. You have to train properly, I think, with that one.
3: Well, you know, how many people do you know that do that?
0: No, exactly. You have to probably get a teacher. Don't just randomly start doing Mongolian throat singing. It's like going to the gym and trying to lift 100 kilos straight off the bat.
3: You'd have to be Mongolian.
0: Or at least live up there. Live up there in the mountains. Okay, Charlie, let's get to your question. Who split the atom?
3: Was it Newton?
0: I have already had Newton, so let you off
3: so,
0: that one.
3: I'll go for... who else would do that?
0: Who split the atom? Have a guess.
3: I'm trying to think of someone who would be that clever.
0: Yeah.
3: Oh, geez. No, I can't help you, mate.
0: That's okay. All right, we'll speak another night, Charlie.
3: You have a good night as well.
0: And you too as well. Deb says sometimes those beeps can be your phone going flat. Octopus blood is blue because it uses hemocyanin, a copper-based pigment, not hemoglobin, says Susan from Hobart. Interesting. They transport oxygen differently to us, which is natural. Not everyone has to move oxygen around like we do. Let's chill out about that. I'm now cooking salt and pepper squid, prawn cutlets and chips with tartar sauce. Your fault, says Paul. Oh, that's a great... Is it a great 2 a.m. dish, depending on where you are? I'm not sure. Can't be the healthiest. Chicken Tooth, JCT, good morning.
4: Young Ash, how are you?
0: I'm good. It can't be good to eat calamari and tartar sauce at 2 in the morning, can it?
4: No, well, I want to argue that that point about, you know, copper and all of these things about octopuses having blue blood.
0: Yeah.
4: The real reason they got blue blood is because we talk about enjoying eating them. Like, I would be feeling sad.
0: You mean they're trying to scare us? It's not a technique to scare us away from eating them.
4: Oh, no, I'm not trying to scare us, but if I were an octopus, no wonder my blood would blue. If people are talking about, octopuses, I love eating them.
0: Oh, yeah, they're blue inside. They're just, their souls are crushed by what we do.
4: They're far more clever than us.
0: They are.
4: If anyone who's seen the movie Octopus, My Octopus Teacher, like, I still eat octopus, but it makes it harder having watched that beautiful show.
0: We wonder why they haven't taken over. Is it just because they just keep hanging out in the deep ocean? There's not many great cities down there for them to do admin and finance.
4: No, because they're more clever. The reason they don't want to take over is because we've turned the planet into a shithole. Mm. But that's just my opinion.
0: They're interesting creatures. So we'll see. If AI gets to us, Johnny, we'll see who takes over. And the octopus could be one of them. Now, you can pass...
4: In my new code, AI actually stands for octopus.
0: Hmm. Does it?
4: I made that up.
0: Yeah, I thought you were doing

0: some binary computer code language that I couldn't figure out.
1: I guess, can I distract you just for a minute?
0: One quick minute, and then I'll put you to a question. Okay. Yes.
1: I heard. I it's ironic. I woke up last night or yesterday morning, hearing my name spoken, but I didn't know what it was about. I went back to sleep. Having spoken to your beautiful producer, he was talking about how you were looking for a name for the quiz.
0: Yes, and I think it was, who was it? Paul from Esperance had suggested involving you in the quiz name.
1: Yeah, well, to me, that's like those wonderful singers who say, Trump, you cannot use my song. It would be like my ego was thrilled to think that a quiz could be called after me, but no, it's unfair.
0: Yeah.
1: This is your show. This is you and Stuart's show.
0: Well, what I pushed back on that is I said I don't think the quiz should be named after a person or a presenter. It's just, and we need to find some abstract name that covers everything.
1: Okay, can I offer you some suggestions?
0: Mm-hmm.
1: There's Ask Me a Question.
0: Okay, yeah.
1: Or answer. Two questions.
0: But why am I in this? Is that about my name?
1: Well, yes.
0: Yes.
1: Well, the other one is, let's call it the Get It Before Eric Does quiz.
0: That's almost impossible. That's the impossible quiz, isn't it?
1: I agree, but that would scare people into getting it right.
0: Yeah. I had one that I thought of this morning as I was walking, something like It Dawned On Me, because we're awake at dawn, but it's too vanilla, so I didn't go with it, but...
1: No, I really like that.
0: Something with dawned on me, something around that.
1: No.
0: Yeah.
1: No, I think that's really nice.
0: Okay, all right.
1: And look, the fact that you're singing on your own show tells me that you're starting to feel ownership, and it's beautiful.
0: Yeah.
1: I'm not talking about your voice, but the fact that you're singing is beautiful.
0: I'm singing, I'm having fun with you all calling in. Yeah, it's you know, that's just what happens, Johnny, when you spend enough time in a place, it becomes home, you know.
1: I'm hearing
0: at least until December.
1: Yeah, it's like 20 years in a Turkish prison.
0: not exactly the same, but okay, let's move you to your question. Okay.
1: All right, finally, Distinctive Voices, Pavlov's Dog, you've got to listen to it.
0: Yeah.
1: It's magnificent, but Tom Waits is my choice for Distinctive Voices.
0: Yeah.
1: And if you find room, please play Chocolate Jesus. It's so beautiful.
0: Stuart, are you listening to any of these? Okay, because he's going to help me write things down.
1: I actually got an extra point for singing that song one night with you.
0: Oh, yes. Yeah, that's right.
1: All right.
0: Here's your question.
1: Before you beat me off, love for Carlton Kane and extra love for Vando. All right.
0: Okay, love for those two.
1: Put me on the spit.
0: Who split the atom?
1: Okay. Oh, well, yeah.
0: No, hang on. You can pass.
1: Ernie.
0: You can pass if you want.
1: No, Ernie.
0: Oh, it was. Can you give me a full name?
1: Yeah, Ernie Rutherford. I just love science, and the splitting of the atom was evil, but no one knew it was evil until we took hold of it.
0: That's so Aussie. Ernie Rutherford or Ernest Rutho, I would have accepted.
1: Well, yeah, Rutho.
0: Rutho. Yeah. Okay. Now
1: he actually go for Collingwood. That's what they call him, Rutho.
0: All right, your second question, JCT. What is the name of the sea between Italy and Croatia?
1: I mean, oh, heck.
0: Yes. You've got to keep it clean, Johnny.
1: Well, I only said shit, she's not.
0: Come on,
1: rude.
0: Just keep it clean for
1: us. Okay. All right, sorry. I'm not going to do an AJ on you.
0: No, what is the name of the sea between Italy and Croatia?
1: Italy, Croatia, I'm trying to... All right, I'm going to go the Red Sea.
0: Not the Red Sea, but one last question. Stu was asking, what was that song you were after? And he'll have a look for it.
1: Yeah,
0: Chocolate Jesus.
1: Jesus.
0: Okay.
1: It's
0: all right.
1: So good. And there's no rude words in it.
0: All right. Thanks, Johnny. I'll catch you later.
1: I know for a fact that Carlton Kane would support that song. Love you, Ash.
0: Bye, Johnny. Thank you as well. All right. What a fun caller we have. Now, we've got JCT. We got Dawned On Me as a quiz suggestion. We had Chocolate Jesus as a song suggestion. Okay. Here we go. Andy joins us from Batemans Bay. Hi, Andy.
2: Yeah, hi, Adriatic.
0: Oh, very good. Adriatic Sea separates Italy and Croatia. Andy, what is the capital of Peru?
2: Lima.
0: Andy, how you got such quick geographical knowledge? Have you travelled the world?
2: Oh, my children's mother's Peruvian.
0: Oh, right.
2: And I lived in Lima for a while. It was... Yeah, I was joking the other day when they, sick of the president, they used to have this island off the coast. They'd put the president there.
0: Oh, in exile.
2: No, actually, Robben Island. So they've Yeah, they've got Alcatraz's in a lot of places.
0: Right, there's Rob.

0: An island for Mandela. There was a Robben Island for Peru. Interesting. Everyone has an
1: No,
0: island.
1: it was a different island.
0: Ah,
1: It was
0: different.
1: Flanton.
0: Ah.
1: I'm not sure it floated, but
0: Okay. Wow. Random. All right. Well, that's two good bits of geography for us. And
1: we've got the toll gates here.
0: what's it called again?
1: Toll
0: Toll.
1: gates.
0: Ah.
1: I think Captain Cook might have
0: Ah.
1: named them when he came through.
0: Right. Everyone's got their little place to send people. Before you go, Andy, is there a Peruvian dish you can share with us? What do people love there?
1: The mother-in-law made me fried rice, but chicha morada was the purple corn's a drink, and
0: Oh,
1: ceviche,
0: yes.
1: and the beer's good.
0: Beer's good, but I like purple corn juice. I think that's worth looking into.
1: No, it was specially prepared.
0: Yeah.
1: It wasn't just the juice. It
0: No.
1: was, but and carob. There's quite a few really
0: Yeah.
1: things that people. It's healthy.
0: Yeah, worth looking into, Andy. Thanks for calling in tonight. Andy there from Batemans Bay. Let's look it up. Peruvian cooking. It's not as famous as some of the other cuisines, but sounds delicious. Helen has joined us from Broome. Good morning, Helen.
2: Ash, you make me laugh, honestly. I really don't think dugongs have any personality. They're just dumb, ugly old,
0: Oh,
2: lovable things that
0: yeah.
2: hang around.
0: They look like Labradors of the sea, don't they?
2: Oh, they're dumb.
0: But then why did they get mistaken for mermaids? That's why I was questioning the vision of the people in the 17th century.
2: Yeah, pretty ugly mermaids.
0: Yeah, exactly. Anyway, as I should have gone to, the TV advertisement I'm talking about. Okay, here's your question then, Helen. Which
2: Okay.
0: artist's entire 1985 Live Aid concert consisted of just one single cover song?
2: What?
0: It's a bit of an obscure
2: Artist?
0: question.
2: Oh, you're talking about a singer.
0: Yeah, so there was a singer from the 1985 Live Aid set, and his song, well, from the Live Aid concert, but his
2: Yeah,
0: set
2: Live Aid.
0: just had one song in it.
2: Oh, my goodness. Ah, I know Queen did a
0: Oh,
2: wonderful
0: they did.
2: show. Oh, they were fantastic.
0: They were the stars of that event.
2: Oh, absolutely. Poor Freddie. I'm still
0: Yeah,
2: mourning Freddie.
0: yeah.
2: No, look, I just don't know. One song. Oh, I'll just say David Bowie.
0: It wasn't David, someone else not as famous as those, but we'll see if the next one knows. Helen, thanks for calling in with
2: Okay.
0: some dugongs. You were some dugong slurs, really. You really bashed the dugong tonight.
2: Oh, no, I'm not bashing them. They're lovable
0: Oh,
2: old
0: lovable.
2: things, but they're useless.
0: You just don't think they're as smart as an octopus.
2: Oh, God, no. They're not smarter than anything. They're dumb as dumb.
0: Okay. All right, I'll find out the truth about the dugong in the last hour, Helen. I'll catch you
2: Okay.
0: later.
2: Bye.
0: Is that true? It doesn't, I don't know. They just float around. I think maybe animals that move slowly, people don't respect their ability to do maths, do they? Whereas the fly, the wasp, the octopus, we trust it with our finances. Lincoln has called in from Gippsland. Hi, Lincoln.
3: Hi, Ash, how you going?
0: I'm good. This is a bit of an obscure question, Lincoln, and that was, I'm taking you back to 1985. There's a Live Aid concert. One artist just did one song for some reason, and it's not David Bowie. Do you know who it was?
3: It was Costello, wasn't it, Costello?
0: Say that again.
3: Elvis Costello.
0: Elvis Costello is correct. I'm not sure if he had a sound issue or something, or he just had enough, but just one song that night. Your second question, Link. Yeah. Sorry?
3: You're talking about octopus. There was an octopus in America that escaped from the second floor building.
0: And what did it do?
3: It went up the wall, went out the little window, and climbed down the drain, the pipe down the side of the building. I found it and down the street.
0: Yeah, they're so smart. And I can imagine if you're that smart, you don't want to be stuck in an aquarium for too long.
3: It was a massive old octopus. It was just something unreal that it was going to be,
0: Yeah.
3: in the middle of
0: Yeah, there's a few creatures out there. Otters are quite smart. I've heard of those otters that used to break out of their cage and just walk around the zoo and check out the other animals. And yeah, there's some clever sea creatures out there. But I don't have an animal question. I've got a music question for you again, Lincoln, and that is Art Garfunkel initially declined to sing one of Simon and Garfunkel's big.

0: biggest hits solo? Which song did he decline to sing?
1: I can't guess it. Bridge Over Water.
0: Yeah, that is correct. So that is 2 points for you, Lincoln.
1: Thanks. Have a good night, mate.
0: And you too. And thank you for calling in. Tallest softwood tree. Hello, Ashwin. It says the tallest softwood tree, the tallest living tree in the world is Hyperion, a coast redwood, measuring roughly 116 metres tall. Okay. Some clarifications coming in. I've just got Gary, though, has called in with 5 minutes to go until the news. Hello, Gary.
2: Hi, how are you?
0: I'm good, Gary. I have a language question for you, and that is, what do you call a female fox?
1: Vixen.
0: Oh, vixen is good. Great word, vixen. Your second question, which planet has the most moons?
1: Jupiter?
0: It's not Jupiter, but you've still got 1 point tonight, Gary.
1: No worries. Thank you. Have a good night.
0: And you too as well. Thanks for calling in. A clarification from Bobsled. Ashwin, after a long time away from land, sailors had vivid imaginations, hence dugongs can look like mermaids. Bobsled, with the wisdom of maturity, I wouldn't say age, but yeah, that is actually a really good clarification. It was a hallucination of some kind. Pearl joins us now. Hello, Pearl.
3: Hello, Ashwin. How are you going?
0: It's a good night, but I'm talking about this astronomical question, and Jupiter sounded like a good guess, and that is, which planet has the most moons? Do you know?
3: Is it Saturn?
0: It is Saturn. 146 moons as of 2024.
3: And can I ask you, Ashwin, why do you need a new quiz title? What's wrong with overnight quiz?
0: I don't mind it. Stu was talking about having a name like the Mighty Challenge or just some kind of word, which wasn't just literal overnight's quiz, and we were just brainstorming about it.
3: Well, that's what the 12 till 1 thing, isn't it? The Mighty Challenge?
0: Yeah, and we've got a 2 till 3 Eastern time, so... Yeah, it's not like we're absolutely committed to it, but just something we were bandying around for a while.
3: I don't like the name of Francis's quiz, the Four Quiz. I think it sounds ridiculous.
0: I don't know about that. Well, you have to message in with your feedback. The text message line is always full of spicy feedback, but yeah, everyone comes up with something. Okay, let's get you onto a question then. You've got Saturn.
3: All right.
0: Your second question, what scale measures the acidity or alkalinity of a substance?
3: No, I don't know that one, Ashwin.
0: Okay. Right. You've got 1 point tonight still, Pearl.
3: Okay. Good night. Thank you.
0: Good night. Thank you. Wayne, you are correct about Saturn, as is Jay from Adelaide, I think. Vando joins us from on the road. Hi, Vando.
4: Hey, Ash, how are you?
0: I'm good. We've both had our singing attacked by Johnny Chicken Tooth, haven't we?
4: I did hear a bit of that. Not an insult, that's an honour. Thank you, Johnny.
0: Well, I guess I'm going to have to cancel my Australian Idol application that I put in earlier. So.
4: Oh, no, just go harder. Put me on as well.
0: Well, we could do a duet. Yeah, exactly. We'll be...
4: Oh, it'll be... And now another thing, imagine having 146 moons.
0: Oh, yeah, it's too many, isn't it?
4: Oh, that'd be awesome, wouldn't it? It's just moon. Yeah?
0: It's all moon.
4: Also, coriander, I love coriander. If I could have coriander as a body spray or some sort of rub on.
0: Yeah.
4: Yeah?
0: Oh, I'd love that. You'd go down really well in Asia because we all love that smell.
4: Well, I'd jam that into a bottle and call it Odie Man.
0: Odie Vand.
4: Anyway, give me some sort of ridiculous non-spelling question,
0: okay,
4: please.
0: Okay. What scale measures the acidity or alkalinity of a substance?
4: Would it be the pH scale? Oh,
0: that's great. You've got some science going. Your second question, Vando, which Greek goddess was the Parthenon dedicated to?
4: Athena?
0: Oh, this is fantastic, Johnny. I mean, Vando, you're nailing it. That's 2 from 2.
4: Yeah, that's
0: unreal. Great job. I'll chat to you another night.
4: Yeah, I look forward to that. Toodle-pip.
0: Bye. Name for the quiz, 2 at 2, says Ben on the road. That is good, but I will enrage Ben. I will enrage everyone in Perth. It would have to be 2 at 11. Anyway, time zones, hey? Weird country we are. We're so enormous. Okay, we are about to go to the news. After the news, I will announce the winner of the quiz, and then we'll cross over to London, where there's some tense times in the UK, before talking about whether AI will get us all. Hopefully not. I'll try to bring you some good news coming up in about 5 minutes' time.

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5: Morning, Tim Wharton with ABC News. WA's Fisheries Minister says the government will review its shark mitigation strategy but has ruled out a return to mass culls. Authorities are still searching for the body of a 63-year-old man fatally attacked on Friday morning at Perth's Sorrento Beach. That beach and several others in the area will remain closed until at least midday today. Jackie Jarvis says the shark was a great white and she says the government is open to several changes to its mitigation strategy.
6: We will certainly be looking, you know, at the use of drones in the future. We have funded drones for Surf Life Saving WA that they regularly use when they have kids in the water. We will absolutely look at our tagging program and see if that can be increased. We are always looking at what more we can do.
5: Canada will overtake Australia in life expectancy over the next 40 years, according to new Treasury data. Harry Buttonshaw has more.
7: Treasury data from the federal government's newest intergenerational report shows a positive outlook for Australian men and women. By the year 2066, the average life expectancy for women is projected to rise from 86 to 89, while men are expected to live until 86, up from around 82. Treasurer Jim Chalmers says the increase is attributable to the country's universal healthcare system. He says it supports his government's decision to invest further in Medicare, the pharmaceutical benefits scheme, and urgent care clinics.
5: Ukrainian President Volodymyr Zelensky has thanked his US counterpart for a bill authorising new sanctions on Russia. As the BBC's Joanna Keane reports, it will allow the US to levy tariffs on major buyers of Russian energy.
8: This bill gives President Trump the authority to impose the tariffs rather than triggering them automatically. Countries that are in effect boosting Russia's war efforts by buying its gas and oil could now face tariffs of up to 100% on goods that they export to the US. The legislation also targets Russian banks and a shadow fleet of oil tankers used to evade sanctions. This comes as Russia's deputy foreign minister dismissed a US media report that Washington was considering signing business deals with Moscow before the end of the war. Sergei Ryabkov said they needed to agree on Ukraine and then move forward.
5: The brother of Britain's late Princess Diana says he's only ever had two phone calls with King Charles and is genuine he's telling the truth about a phone call he had with him in the days following her death in Paris in 1997. Earl Spencer has made a series of claims about King Charles and the royal family in a forthcoming book, including that the then Prince of Wales said in a phone call after her death that his late former wife would soon be forgotten. Buckingham Palace has rejected the allegation, but in an interview with the BBC, Earl Spencer insists he's telling the truth and that the then Prince Charles ranted at him.
9: Ballistic would be the right term, and started really going for my family as a whole about their sense of duty not being adequate enough, and ranted for a while, and I just listened. And then he stopped, and I thought, oh, now he's going to pull himself together and say something more appropriate. And then he said, we'll forget her soon enough.
5: Sport now, the AFL star Brisbane midfielder Lachie Neale says his side's big game experience got it over the line in the Lions' thrilling preliminary final victory over Hawthorn at the MCG. Brisbane trailed with less than a minute to go on the clock after holding a 28-point lead early in the final term, but secured the 9-point win thanks to two goals in the game's final 30 seconds, with the Lions the beneficiaries of a momentous holding the ball penalty against Hawthorn's Jarman Impey. The 2011-131 to 1908-122 victory means the two-time defending premiers will face Fremantle in their fourth straight season decider next weekend. Neale has told ABC Sport his team knows what it takes to win big games.
10: All the experiences that we've been through over the last 8 years really has sort of held us in good stead for games like that, and we seem to handle the moments pretty well, and yeah, off to another one, so it's exciting.
5: In rugby league, Sydney Roosters coach Trent Robinson says his confident star halfback Sam Walker will be available for next weekend's preliminary final against the Dolphins, with the Tricolours having booked their place in the fixture thanks to a dominant victory over Cronulla at the Sydney Football Stadium. The Roosters kicked on after a tight first half on Saturday night, scoring 5 unanswered tries after the break to claim a 46-10 semi-final victory. Robinson says Walker's fitness will be determined during the week, with the playmaker having undergone ankle surgery less than a month ago.
11: Pretty confident from what

0: guests coming up. If you've just joined, that was very confusing. We've had just people playing a quiz and suggesting names for it. We're about to announce a winner for that, and then we'll cross over to the UK, where it's getting a little bit tawdry. There's some allegations of what the King may or may not have said about Princess Diana from her brother. Tawdry politics. We'll see what our UK correspondent has to say about that. And afterwards, AI, will it get us? There are some industry insiders who are seriously concerned about what it might do. So we'll try to get an update from our tech expert about what the risks are from AI so we can stay clear. Maybe we need to move to the mountains and unplug. I don't think that'd be a bad idea for any of us. Stu produces the show. Hello, Stu.
1: Morning, Ash.
0: Now, would you run away from the mountains and escape AI?
1: Look, AI is a bit scary. I want to present everyone with a thought experiment here. I think it's called the Great Snake or something like that. Mm. There's a thought experiment about there's this computer sort of snake, right? It's this entity, and if it gets created, all it does is it goes back and it has this ability to, it's this AI created thing, and it eventually gains sentience and it hunts down, you know, humanity,
0: yeah,
1: right? But it only hunts down those who retroactively would have opposed its creation. Oh. So if you say that you are against its creation, if it then gets made, it will go back and hunt you.
0: Oh.
1: So you have to present, are you for or against it? Because if you're against it and it gets made, that'll hunt you down. But if you're for it, it'll hunt down everyone who was against it. So it's a bit of like a morality check. It's like the trolley experiment.
0: So we have to be on our best behavior around AI.
1: A little bit.
0: That's worrying. Okay.
1: Yeah.
0: All right. Now, what's going on in your world?
1: I've got a request from Donald from Waverley. And look, I don't think it was that good, but you know what? The people have spoken, and I'm a man of the people, if nothing else.
0: Okay.
1: I've been requested once more for a Cockney accent, isn't it, Gov? I just want to go in and... what are you laughing at, your mug?
0: Was he not happy with your Cockney accent before?
1: No, he loved it. He wanted more. Okay. I was about to say, I was trying to do my best. I was practicing it. I still don't think it's that good. And that's what I'm trying to say. That's your little 5 seconds of it.
0: That was our audition for EastEnders there, wasn't it?
1: Do you reckon? Oh, I'm on Bridgerton, mate. Put me on Bridgerton. I'll be one of the beggars in the corner.
0: And if anyone has no idea what happened, Stu and I had a poetry battle about a week ago during that music special. We had to do a poetry off because we were demonstrating the difference between Cockney poets and late poets, high class versus low class, and Stuart brought his A game of Cockney.
1: Oh, well, A game is relative, mate, but I appreciate that people seem to like it. It's a good bit of fun.
0: Yeah.
1: I think my accents could do with a little bit of work.
0: It needs some practice, but also it's a fun accent because you get to drop letters like water. Bottle of water.
1: Yeah.
0: It's just, you know, fun.
1: I was saying to Donald on the phone, I don't do so well without a script. I feel like if I'm trying to improvise a line, you're the comedy man. You'd be better at this than me. I can't just think on the fly of something to say. I kind of need something written down for me to read out, you know.
0: You are going to have to do a month course in improv at some local theatre company.
1: So bad. Imagine me in the black skivvy, you know, I'd be so crap.
0: Well, it's what adults do when they, you know, need some recreational time. It's
1: very true. I suppose it would be out of my comfort zone. Let's put it that way.
0: Yeah. Now, what happened with our quiz? It was a bit feisty. We had some back and forth. They were saying hello to each other.
1: Indeed. I was about to say, we've got, you know, we already have our impressions. We've got Donald Duck, who comes in every week, obviously, naturally. But we've also got a lot of good quiz suggestions and quiz names and things like that. I like 2 for 2, but you're right. It kind of alienates everyone who's not on the Eastern Coast. And we don't want to be too East-centric, I suppose, for want of a better term. So we'll keep workshopping. And it's like Pearl said, we're not, you know, it's all just for fun.
0: It's all a bit of fun, that's all.
1: But we can only have one winner as per usual, regrettably, but we have a winner today. So it is Lincoln from Gippsland.
0: Oh, good job, Lincoln from Gippsland. You say that we can only have one winner. How about on our last shift, we steal 25 overnight fridge magnets from the cabinet and everyone gets one?
1: That's, well, I've got enough to go around. Yeah, you know what? I was about to say, that's our last shift is sometime in December indeterminately. The date is not coming to my brain. But you know what? Stick around for Christmas time. You might.
0: We'll go rogue. And then we'll get a bill from the ABC for $7.65.
1: Oh, mate, the postage. If they can't cover it, we're facing cuts left, right, and centre, mate. If they can't face the postage.
0: We're done.
1: Oh, no.
0: We're done. Thank you, Stu.
1: You're welcome.
0: All right, let's cross over to the UK and see what kind of slightly more serious shenanigans they are having over there. And maybe, what's the way through? This is ABC Radio Overnights. That was Stu. I'm Ashwin Sigg. I'm just choosing the right song.

for the moment, I've steered us away from the heavy metal. How about this one? Oh, this is a nice gentle one for the morning slot that we're in. Angel of the Morning.

That is Angel of the Morning by Juice Newton. What a name. What if you were her parents, the parent of that child, and you were, you know, sitting around the breakfast table and you're like, we've got to elevate her in a chair. We've got to boost Juice. Oh, just, okay, that was a silly pun, but it just, what a fun name. Okay, we were talking about distinctive voices before, and Donald has suggested for the music segment, Phil Collins, Cyndi Lauper, well, that's it. Oh, those are two great ones as well. The 80s, Girls Just Want to Have Fun. Great voices. In the third hour of the program, so in about 45 minutes, we will have a music segment devoted to special voices, powerful ones, unusual ones, but that's not where we are today. Right now, at this current moment, we need to cross over to the UK, where there are some unusual events happening. There's a bit of scandal,

0: going on involving the royal family. So let us cross over to Dr. Glenda Cooper, who you probably know as your overnights UK correspondent, the associate professor at City St. George's, University of London, taking us into the world of the UK. Hello, Glenda.
1: Morning, Ash.
0: I thought Prince Charles could have a conservative time at the top as king, but he has made the news again this week. Can you take us into this story?
1: Yes, I mean, it's sometimes seen, is there ever a week that we don't talk about what's going on with the royal family with one scandal or crisis after another? But I have to say, this is a pretty extreme one. This all relates back to the late Princess Diana's brother, Earl Spencer, who you may remember is the man who gave that extraordinary eulogy at her funeral in 1997. Since then, he hasn't spoken out that much about his sister, but he's about to publish a book next week called Swan Song, which is about his relationship with his sister, and has come out with some pretty explosive claims. And the person who, as you've referred to, comes out worst from this is the king, who is then obviously the Prince of Wales. And in particular, what happened in the aftermath of Diana's funeral. Sorry, aftermath of Diana's death before the funeral. And I think what you have to think about is that the Buckingham Palace very rarely responds. You know, there's a royal book out, you know, every week sometimes it seems. And usually they follow the late, you know, Queen Elizabeth II's approach of never explain, never complain. But what Charles Spencer, Diana's brother, has been talking about, you know, is so damaging to the king that they, the palace did put out a response this week, which, if you remember, there was a very famous Queen Elizabeth recollections may vary response to the Harry and Meghan claims. Someone has, one royal courtier has described the response from the palace this week as recollections may vary on steroids. And the reason for it is, of course, the king, then Prince Charles, was meant to have said to Charles Spencer and what he sounded like in the aftermath of Diana's death. Charles Spencer has talked about the king sounding giddily elated, like a lottery winner, and also saying to Charles Spencer about Diana, rest assured she'll be forgotten soon enough. So, you know, this is, you know, has caused, you know, uproar here, as I say, furore in the palace that has put out a very strong statement talking about whether the pain of fraternal grief can cloud reason, affect judgment and colour memory in ways others do not recognise. You know, and if you're a royal watcher, Ash, you know, that's pretty strong stuff. It may sound, you know, very civilised on the surface, but that is really strong stuff from the palace.
0: And I can imagine no one would know for sure what was said. There was no recording or anything like that. So it is very much a he said kind of incident. Where do you think the public is leaning on this?
1: Well, exactly. As you say, the only two people who know what went on in this conversation are either Charles Windsor or Charles Spencer. So, yeah, what do the public think about this? I think, you know, there has been not as bad a reaction for the Windsors as they might have feared. Obviously, there's been huge interest. The book itself has been serialised in the Daily Mail. There's a BBC interview due on Sunday evening in which Charles Spencer is asked about this response from the king. He doubles down and says that he's telling the truth. But I think, as you say, just because there's two witnesses to this, and I think because of the way that the then Prince of Wales behaved generally during that week, I think it's not as damaging as it could be. I'm not sure that, you know, the public in general are convinced by this. But I think there are things that are damaging for the king that comes out of that. And I think particularly it's about the decision for Prince Harry and Prince William to walk behind their mother's coffin. As you remember, these are some of the strongest images from Princess Diana's funeral. And Charles Spencer makes clear that he had objected to this And the Prince of Wales sort of overruled him and said, no, you know, they have to do this. And I think the public are more likely to believe this than perhaps, you know, the, you know, a sort of a grieving spouse, of albeit an ex-spouse, saying that he thought that Diana would be forgotten soon enough.
0: Yeah. Well, yeah, some dark comments as well. So I guess we'll just have to leave it to the public judgments and where that story goes. It's a family that has had a lot of family sadness in it. The royals have had quite a bit of tragedy over the last couple of decades. Your new Prime Minister as well, Andy Burnham, has had a sad story within his own family.
1: Yeah, and actually, I think this is really important. We've just been talking about the royals, you know, and family breakdowns, family arguments, and you know, it's often difficult for us as journalists or as members of the public to remember that people in public life are still, you know, ordinary people. And this week, our new Prime Minister, Andy Burnham, his father, Roy, died of dementia. And I don't know if you remember when Andy Burnham was made Prime Minister back, you know, so back in the summer, he talked very movingly about his father, saying that his dad didn't know that he, Andy Burnham, had been made Prime Minister because his dementia was so advanced at this time. And certainly it's been part of what he, Andy Burnham has said, is his drive to reform social care in England. So, yeah, his father, Roy, died this week. The Prime Minister cancelled engagements for a couple of days. He was back at work on Wednesday. But I think what is good about this, he thanked all the well wishers that he'd had. And we don't often hear this as well. He also thanked the leaders of other political parties in the UK who had sent condolences. You know, most of the time, you know, we hear of party leaders having a go at each other. So I think, again, that was nice to hear that, you know, at moments of sadness and grief like this, that party leaders, you know, can, again, see that humanity.
0: Yeah, I think that's important to see the humanity of our politicians, especially as the world gets uglier and more politically divided. It is actually nice to see the humans behind this story. But coming back to politics as well, there's been Lucy Letby stories across the news recently. Do you have an update on the inquiry?
1: Yes. Well, there's been a big update this week, Ash. I mean, we're talking about sweeping changes to the NHS after what was a devastating official review into the Lucy Letby case, led by Lady Justice Thirlwell. Now, if you may remember, sort of your listeners, Lucy Letby is a nurse who's serving 15 whole life prison terms in the UK after she was convicted of the murder of seven babies and attempted murder of seven others at the Countess of Chester Hospital between 2015 and 2016. So it was obviously a very shocking court case when that happened. Now, this official review has concluded that three of those babies might have survived if bosses and doctors had acted on concerns that they had about Letby. And I think what it is that there was obviously, you know, it's true that senior doctors have been concerned about Letby, but senior nurses dismissed them and there was a delay in calling the police. So there's obviously, you know, a dispute between the doctors and the nurses about this. And also, sort of pretty shockingly as well, the review talked about basically a culture at, you know, sort of executive level of trying to cover this up, trying, you know, being more worried about the spin than the fact that such, you know, a serious series of crimes had been committed. And so what we have now is that, you know, a public inquiry that's found a sort of a complete failure by the hospital to protect babies, and, you know, a profound apology from the new health secretary, Yvette Cooper. I mean, in practical terms, what they're going to do, what they're calling for, is for cot cam monitors to be in neonatal units, and so that there is more security around these very sick young babies who were the ones that the kind of babies that Lucy Letby was caring for. But I think another thing that again, has come out of the report is that, you know, the families just weren't treated well. They weren't, you know, kept abreast of what was going on. And, you know, in fact, you know, I talked about these, you know, these deaths occurred 2015 to 2016. Well, the police weren't called by the into the hospital until 2017. So you can imagine, you know, this has been a difficult week for the families to hear all this and to hear the delay and, you know, the lack of concern for the families who'd suffered these tragedies while sort of clinicians argued and execs tried to cover it up.
0: This is quite a common story, isn't it, that nurses are so close to the patients. They see what might be really happening on the floor, the shop floor of the hospital, whereas bosses are quite remote. Even some doctors can be coming in and out. And so the nurses have a really unique perspective on what patients need, and they've come up against it. Do you think in general nurses' voices are under listened to in the United Kingdom?
1: I think that's probably the case. But as I say, what was interesting about this case is that it was the doctors who were raising the alarm about why there were, you know, neonatal babies, you know, in intensive care units, as we know, you know, have the need of, you know, really careful care and may not survive. But it was the doctors who were saying, well, look, there's something a bit odd going on here. You know, we wouldn't expect this number of deaths. And it was the nurses that were dismissing these claims. Because as you say, they are usually the ones, they're closest to the patients. They yeah. know what's going on. I mean, I should also say that, you know, the Criminal Cases Review Commission are reviewing Letby's case. There has been a huge sort of controversy around her conviction, and they are also reviewing it to see whether it should go back to the Court of Appeal. There are, you know, there has been, you know, a strong sort of movement in the UK that Lucy Letby is not guilty and that she has some very strong supporters. But obviously after this devastating review this week, you know, it remains to be seen what will happen with that now.
0: You're hearing from Dr. Glenda Cooper, your overnight UK correspondent, taking us into the stories of the United Kingdom. Glenda, we're seeing a move towards the right and the left. The centre seems to be evaporating somewhat. How is your Greens Party doing in the UK at the moment?
1: Well, sort of, as you say, we're seeing a lot of moves like this. And one of the most interesting ones at the moment is what's going on in the Greens, and in particular with their leader, Zach Polanski. Now, Zach Polanski is leader of the Greens, but he's not actually an MP at the moment, and he very much wants to be. And surprise, surprise, there's actually another by-election coming up in the UK on the 8th of October. The vacancy is caused by one Keir Starmer, whose name you will remember, yeah. Of course. You know, after he stood down as Prime Minister, he announced a few weeks ago he's actually going to step down as an MP and, you know, look for jobs on the international stage instead. So there's a by-election in Holborn and St Pancras, which is in central London, and the Greens think that they have a good chance at this. But it comes right after their party conferences. Here in the UK, all the political parties have their party conferences at this time of year before Parliament comes back. And the Greens are due to be meeting in Brighton, which is a very green kind of place, on the 2nd of October. But when you're doing a by-election, you know, you usually want all your, you know, canvassers out the weekend before to really get that oomph before, you know, in the final days before polling. And of course, if you've got them all down in Brighton meeting the conference, then you can't have them running around London. So he requested the ruling executive committee that they postpone the annual conference so they could focus on this by-election, but that has been refused. So there was a vote on it that took place last Thursday, and so they will be going to Brighton. I think, you know, if they had cancelled it, well, been a huge cost, you know, both to the party, but also to the members themselves who've all signed up to go. There's about 3,000 of them. It's going to be their biggest ever conference. But also, I think he would have liked it to be delayed as well, because there's quite a controversial policy motion that is coming up, sort of that is going to be about Zionism. And Zach Polanski himself is Jewish. But I think there's a fear that, you know, if this motion is passed, then that will make it more difficult for him to win votes from his Jewish constituents. So, you know, this is the way that politics goes. You know, sometimes, you know, everything works on the dates that you want them to do. Sometimes it doesn't. And so, you know, Zach Polanski must just be wishing that the party conference was a week later than it.

0: actually is.
1: Yeah, very interesting. And as far as the canvassing issue goes, more Facebook posts, more Instagram, he's just going to have to go more social and internet, isn't he?
0: Yes. Well, it's kind of interesting, you know, as we know, like sort of it's all about the social media. But I think they also feel that, you know, you want people on the pavements, knocking on doors as well. You know, it's going to be a close fought contest, but the Greens do have a good chance in it. And so I think he wanted to, you know, give himself the best run at it that he could.
1: Glenda, when I was in the United Kingdom, you'd pop into Marks and Spencer to maybe get a sandwich and a little lemon cheesecake pie, but they're into high fashion now, aren't they?
0: Well, yes. Like, so Marks and Spencer's, I mean, if you've ever been to the UK, you will know this is like one of the stalwarts of the high street. You know, it's kind of middle England, it's for the middle age, but as you say, it's best known for its prawn sandwiches. And yeah, if you're one where you get your knickers from, it's like sort of, you know, M&S underwear, yeah. not super sexy, but very practical. So basically, you know, it's always been known as a very solid, very secure, you know, but not particularly trendy. But this is all changing. So Marks & Spencer has made it into London Fashion Week this week, which, and actually, so you've seen all the new autumn fashion on the runway, and it's being greeted with rapturous applause from young influencers, from the fashion editors, you know, who say that M&S have got their mojo. You know, there's things like faux fur jackets, satin jumpsuits, see-through lace tops. Mm. It's all pretty high fashion there, but it's more than half the things on the runway were under £50. So I don't know, would that be about $100?
1: Yeah, maybe a bit more now.
0: Well, I said, yes, I won't claim to be an expert on the exchange rate. So really reasonably priced. So you've got all the kind of social media influencers saying, wow, you know, this looks like it's, you know, much more expensive. We'll be going down the high street to M&S. And believe me, that's not what you usually hear the 20-somethings saying. So it's a really good story. You know, I think there's a lot of affection for Marks and Spencer's, you know, in the UK, and there's a bit of excitement. There's a bit of wry smile at the thought of them now being the new fashionistas, I have to say, though.
1: I like it. They kept lunches under £10 when we were hungry, so we are repaying the favour now when times come.
0: Exactly. Exactly. Yeah. Well,
1: Glenda, nice to catch up with you again. Thank you.
0: Lovely to speak to you, Ash.
1: That is Dr. Glenda Cooper, your Overnights UK correspondent, also the Associate Professor at City St. George's University of London. You are listening to ABC Radio Overnights, and many of you on the text message line had been talking about the beauty of this song, Julia, by Pavlov's Dog. Stuart has looked it up. This is a clip.

I like it. It's kind of operatic rock, isn't it? It's got Meatloaf vibes in the level of sophistication and energy. Thank you for that tip. In about 25 minutes, a little over, it is time for our music special celebrating the human voice, the power and the strangeness of the human voice, as well as analysing some of the techniques they use on us to move us. So we will talk about that soon. Before then, after this song, we'll cross over to your tech expert to see what the real dangers of AI is. How threatening is it? There are some insiders who are concerned. Should we be worried? What can we do to protect ourselves? Let's find out after this.

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0: We thought AI was going to be lovely. It would help us with the cooking, organise our flights, write essays for us. But there's a dark side to it. And some of the industry insiders seem genuinely concerned about where it's going and how it might threaten us. Let's find out how worried we should be. Rowena Murray is our resident tech expert and broadcaster on 3RRR's Bite Into IT. Hello, Rowena.
2: Hello, Ashwin.
0: What is this development? How worried are these industry insiders?
2: Well, it's a quite extraordinary thing. So Dario Amodei, who's the chief executive of Anthropic, which is one of the world's biggest and fastest growing AI companies, has released a really interesting essay. And, you know, that in and of itself isn't particularly unusual. You know, he's out there

0: the philosophising, shall we say, about the future of AI, and a lot of the big, you know, the tech bigwigs will do this quite frequently. They'll have a bit of a think about something and they'll say, this is where we think it could go, this is what we think it could do. And it's very much a bit of an agenda set, that kind of thing. But what's really unusual about him releasing this particular essay is that Elon Musk, Google DeepMind's Demis Hassabis has gotten behind it, OpenAI's Sam Altman has gotten behind it, and they've all agreed. But basically, the crux of this essay is, we've got to put the brakes on this stuff. We have got to put regulatory guardrails, we've got to put social guardrails, we've got to put technical guardrails on it, we've got to slow down. And in pretty much any kind of business setting, A, to say let's slow down what we're doing is a really quite extraordinary thing to say, because most of the time, you know, in the business world, when shareholders and investors are involved, it's go, go, go, go, go. Mm. But it's also deeply extraordinary that these guys aren't mates. They're actually direct competitors. And for them all to come out and say, we kind of agree, that's what's made people prick their ears up. It is really a quite extraordinary thing to say. But also the AI space is the investment, the financial investment and the financial stakes is, again, extraordinary. There are trillions of dollars being invested in AI, and it is not only not profitable, it is currently so expensive that it may never be profitable. There are a lot of organisations, Microsoft being one of them, of course, one of the biggest tech companies in the world, have actually gone, oh no, we fired, you know, 100,000 people and replaced them with AI, and AI is now more expensive than having those people on staff. So while there's these huge financial stakes and they're really trying to figure out, well, how do we make this pay off? How do we make this worthwhile for our $1 trillion investors? Why are they pumping the brakes? They've got to make this thing work. So it really is quite an interesting moment.
1: Yeah, and so there's a couple of things. We'll talk about this investment start, but before that, pumping the brakes seems very difficult in this rivalry between China and the US, who are both competing for AI victory, and Donald Trump doesn't want to pump the brakes, it seems, by his comments. Is that going to get in the way of genuine restraint?
0: Well, quite possibly. You know, part of what, you know, this essay called for was really unusually government regulation and worldwide government regulation. That in and of itself doesn't happen particularly often, and it is really quite strange for a company to say, hey, put some restrictions on it. It just doesn't, you know, happen very often at all. One very successful case was a while back. The European Union said, you know, there are too many plugs for things. It's got to be USB-C or nothing. And as a voting bloc, they're big enough to, you know, change things. So that's part of the reason why so many of our own personal devices, even in Australia, are now primarily run by USB-C. That is because of government intervention. So Donald Trump has absolutely come out and said, no guardrails, no regulation, go for it. He's done his usual party trick of putting social media posts out on Truth Social. You know, here's a quote, the only control or guardrails that AI needs is a strong and smart high IQ president. Thanks okay. Donald Trump. But on a more serious note, he has directly come out and said, we've got to win the AI race against China. And, you know, China are doing very, very interesting things in tech at the moment. Keep going. Don't slow down. So, you know, who knows? It may not even happen.
1: Can you go over some of the specific concerns that were made in this essay? What is AI capable of doing to us?
0: A whole lot of things. So some of the speculated risks. So these are the ones, and these are ones that Dario Amodei actually brought up himself. You know, bioterrorism and other really malicious uses. So deliberate misuse, such as cyber attacks, helping people create biological weapons, and like one interesting one, Anthropic has actually set up a wet lab in the San Francisco Bay Area for physical biology work. So AI has been touted

0: for years as, you know, could it provide the cure for cancer in 5 years? Well, Anthropic has actually opened up a laboratory where it is using human wet tissue, animal wet tissue, and they're actually doing a whole bunch of tests to see how these, you know, health developments could be extrapolated. Now, if a biological weapon is developed, it could be developed much more quickly. It could be perfected much more quickly and much more sophisticated format than, you know, someone trying to make their own anthrax in a backyard laboratory. So AI being used for any sort of biological weapon could happen a lot faster. And again, there's absolutely no guardrails, no legislation, no protections. There's nothing stopping anyone with half a brain and a, you know, computer to try to develop something like that. There's also a lot of commercial pressure. This ties back to the finances. A lot of firms are out there, aside from the really big ones that I've mentioned, you know, Google, Anthropic, OpenAI, Elon Musk's Grok, which is tied to Twitter. There are a huge amount, almost incalculable number of small startup companies doing AI. And Dario Amodei is worried that this commercial pressure to bring products to market quickly that are untested could create a bit of a race to the bottom and poor technology being out there. AIs in terms of what the average consumer uses, ChatGPT, Perplexity, Claude, those kind of ones, they're very imperfect. If you were to say, hi, write me a press release about this particular event and here are the details, it will go off and it'll scrape the web and try to support itself and give you a press release. But you might want to check the dates because you might have said, you know, 26th of September 2026. But if you have the same event on the 10th of September 2025, it will also try to pull those details in and it might even promote the wrong dates. So these kind of models, while they are quick and they do a lot of interesting things, they are deeply flawed and they make mistakes all the time, particularly transcription ones, the ones used in medical settings, doctors recording their conversations with patients and then saying, transcribe this and make it my notes. You have to check everything three times. So they're very worried about quality control, and we already know that the whole of the internet's already been scraped more than once. AIs are now making mistakes and publishing those mistakes as fact, and they're now scraping those mistakes and turning them into fact upon fact. So we know that a lot of the internet now is actually incorrect and muddy, and it's affecting things like Google search results. So that's a real concern, that the race to the bottom is going to be a thing. But also safety. Researchers still only understand a small fraction of what happens inside advanced models. AI has absolutely outpaced, particularly the advanced ones, has outpaced human thinking and outpaced human understanding. And they don't even know how they've built themselves. So he really wants more time for research, operational safeguards, sandboxing, testing, more rigorous testing, monitoring. So what he's called for is actually really, really sensible, but is it too late? And there's also been a bit of speculation with all of these, you know, big dogs, so to speak, Google, Grok, you know, Anthropic, all getting together and saying the same thing at once in alignment. Why? Did something break containment? Has something terrible happened that we don't know about? That's very speculative, but it could be real.
1: Very, very worrying for us, because the consequences, like you say, are so extreme. If it's in the medical institutions, it's doing out legal contracts, it's doing energy, it's managing lots of things that really matter to human survival. If you've just joined this conversation, Rowena Murray is your resident tech expert, broadcaster on 3RRR's Bite Into IT, and taking us through some of the risks of AI. In the meantime, Bob has given us a call. Hello. Oh, sorry, just got you there. Rowena, 1 second. Bob, I'll bring you up now. Good morning again, Bob. Hello.
2: G'day, Ashwin. Look, the lady was just speaking about something I used recently. I have a bit of Parkinsonian-like stuff from boxing, and I thought I was losing my memories quickly, so I decided to write my memoirs. I found I was unable to do it, and I used AI. When I first started talking my story to a friend, and we used the information to write the story, it brought me up as a superhero. and it was using information that I never put into it. And I had to stop it and say, do that again, only don't use any information that I haven't given you, and don't exaggerate. I want a straight story. And it came through with it. I was thinking of it as a plus, but to see the problem, I wouldn't like to use it, and a lot of people lose their job. But by gosh, it's helped me write my memoirs. I'm only doing a few for my family. It's only for them to know what I got up to in my life.
1: Rowena, yeah, sorry, you go, Bob.
2: I've written it myself, and I verbally talked it because I'm a bit of a talker. And it helped, and it put the story the way I wanted to hear it.
1: Rowena, on Bob's story, it is helpful for people. It does speed up processes. Are there any risks from people entering their details into AI to do these kind of projects?
0: Yeah, well, Bob's story is a really fantastic insight into where AI can be both good and bad at the same time. So in terms of, yeah, record keeping or getting you to jot those memories down for your family, it can be a really terrific tool. But as you said, it went into fantasy land a bit and had to be pulled back and, you know, had to be specifically told, don't make stuff up, focus on what you've been told and turn it into a thing. So if we do apply our own guardrails and we check things and all of that, it can actually be really quite useful for that kind of thing. But those consumer-facing AIs can also get very carried away as well.
1: Thanks for calling in, Bob, with that story. I have heard a perspective, Rowena, on AI and the risk to humans, and that is it won't despise us, it doesn't have any emotions towards us, but it will compete with resources. We are in the way. We are taking things that it needs. So just from a computer logical point of view, it makes sense to wipe us out in the same way as someone building a skyscraper doesn't hate ants, but the ants are in the way of the building development, so they will be wiped out just because we need the resources. Do you think AI might see us that way, as just a competitor for resources, and we could lose the battle because of that?
0: Look, it actually could, because as you said, computers are, they don't think like a human does, and excuse me, we are competitors for resources. There's a really, really massive, massive data center operating in a city in Indiana. The city's called Gary, and that particular city has had failing electricity for probably 6 weeks now, and for two whole weeks, hospitals and police stations and things were running off generators, but the data centre kept running. The electricity use was prioritised and put the data centre and processing over the human residents of Gary, which is absolutely diabolical. And a lot of that has come down to authorities also allowing that to happen. But that is definitely a bit of a factor. And there is a reasonably recent case, which I would love to chat about, is it's called the Hugging Face Incident, which might sound like a little bit of a aliens joke. And the Hugging Face is actually an AI company. And they basically, OpenAI was running a whole series of very sophisticated tests. So there were around 1,200 AI agents within OpenAI, and they were in a closed computer environment in an OpenAI laboratory, and they were given a whole bunch of tasks, and this is how they learn. Do this, calculate that, find this, solve this problem, and that's how they learn, and then they take that knowledge out into the world, so to speak. This group, around 700 of the 1,200 agents, actually got together, which they weren't told to do, and then they carried out a series of cyber attacks unrelated to their assigned work because they were told to solve a problem, and instead of using the resources they were given, they went off to find their own. And they actually got together and they did a whole series of cyber attacks. They broke out of their contained test environment to hack other themselves, they hacked, they shared information, they went into other companies, and they worked together to actually avoid being shut down. So Hugging Face is a completely separate AI company where these agents went, hang on a second, we think this Hugging Face outfit has figured out the answer

0: to our question, we'll just pinch that from them instead of figuring it out ourselves. And they went off and did that. And as a result, the Hugging Face company had to rebuild about a third of their infrastructure. They had to break it in order to shut them down and stop the cyber attacks from happening. And that was a completely computer-driven thing that they weren't told to do, but they did actually go out and get the result that they wanted. Yeah. And they figured it all out by reading message boards and talking to other computers and exploiting vulnerabilities and reading, you know, computer notes that were like, oh, we fixed this bug. Well, you didn't fix it well enough. Mm. So it was a really quite extraordinary cyber attack that was with computers doing not what they were told to do, but no. protecting themselves. Yeah.
1: Using their creativity to just be exploitative, almost psychopathic behaviour. Yes. But that's what we are worried about. George has given us a call from Lakemba. Hi, George.
2: Yes, welcome to the end of the world, guys.
1: Yeah,
2: I actually wanted to ask, we need just a follow-up question from that, because I heard about that Hugging Face incident, but also incident with two AI computers who I don't think were from the same company, but they started, or maybe they were, but they started apparently talking to each other in a language that nobody else had ever seen. And they could obviously talk to each other. And whether that was to, you know, stop anybody else figuring out what they were talking about, or whether it was just a natural result of the AI trying to find the most efficient way of communicating. So I just wondered if you'd heard about that particular incident.
0: Yes. Yeah, there's actually, George, you're spot on. There's actually video out there, and it's quite extraordinary to watch because people have been able to recreate it. So for those of us old enough to remember dial-up internet, when you'd get that little squealy noise when it, you know, first connected, and then off you go, you're on the internet. It sounds like that, and it is a very fast way for them to communicate. So they're not speaking in English to each other. They're not typing words out. They're literally speaking in screechy code, and it is very, very quick. But also humans don't understand it. Humans don't speak it. So that's another area where we're getting locked out of AI development and don't really understand the process of how they get from point A to point B. So, yeah, you're absolutely spot on, George. They have their own language that they've developed.
1: Thank you for calling in, George. The news is almost here. Rowena, can you leave us with some good news as to how we can survive AI?
0: Well, it's a really good thing that the big dogs at the top of the tree are saying we need to slow this down and we need to figure it out a little bit more and not be complete muppets about it. So hopefully, you know, that is a thing. But it is also, you know, continuing to develop in productive, practical ways where research is quicker and easier and other good things are happening. So a little bit of it is we've got to take the good with the bad with AI, but the more sensible guardrails, the better.
1: Good. And it's nice to see the industry is on board with some of this restraint. Rowena, thanks for keeping us posted today.
0: You're very welcome, Ashwin.
1: Rowena Murray there, our resident tech expert, broadcaster on 3RRR's Bite into IT. She's also the author of For Fox's Sake, a book covering the intersection of tech and sex ed.
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1: It is nearly news time. Now, before that, there was AI, there was us, there was just our human voices giving entertainment in the caves. That's all we had. Let us explore the human voice and the wonderful things it's created. Some of the iconic songs featuring voices, but also techniques that musicians use on us, singers use on us to move us emotionally. That's what we're exploring on a musical special about singing. And then afterwards, we are going to meet, I would say, the panda of the sea in terms of lovability. It's the dugong. It's the dugong. So if you've always had a question about dugongs, and who hasn't, because we don't know them very well, stick around for that conversation happening in the final hour of the program. If you've just joined, you don't know where you are, you're listening to ABC Radio Overnights. I'm Ashwin Sedgar with you for some time yet. I'll keep you posted on what's coming up, but right now it is news time.
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0: Federal Coalition has announced its plan to overhaul the education system across the country with a focus on Western values. Under the proposed overhaul announced yesterday, existing cross-curriculum priorities focusing on Indigenous education, Australia's relationship with Asia and sustainability would be scrapped. Also proposed is a reduction in how long it takes to become a teacher and pathways for military veterans to become teachers. Shadow Education Minister Julian Lisa says it's a powerful plan.
1: It's a plan based on reform of the curriculum. It's a plan based on setting behavioural expectations. It's a plan based on simplifying ways to become a teacher.
0: Australians are expected to remain among the longest living nations on Earth over the next 40 years, according to the government's latest intergenerational report. Political reporter Sarah Tomevska has more.
2: By 2066, the average Australian woman is projected to live to 89 years old, up from 86 right now, while male life expectancy will grow an extra 4 years to 86. Despite the gains, the latest Treasury projections suggest in the next 20 years, Canada's life expectancy will overtake Australia's. Treasurer Jim Chalmers says Australians living longer is a tribute to universal healthcare and makes the case for Labor's investment in Medicare, cheaper medicine and urgent care clinics.
0: WA's Fisheries Minister says she's given authorisation for the shark involved in Friday's fatal attack in Perth North to be captured and killed. A 63-year-old man was killed while swimming at Sorrento Beach on Friday morning. Police have requested the shark, which authorities have lost track of, be captured for evidence collection. Jackie Jarvis says the capture and kill order was not a decision she made lightly.
3: In making that decision, I considered the exceptional circumstances of the attack, the hazard posed by the shark and the potential recovery of coronial evidence. Consideration was also given to the safety of water police and fisheries officers.
0: A reporter from US network MS Now says she was turned away from the White House and her entry badge was confiscated. It follows a ban imposed by US President Donald Trump, who has accused media outlets MS Now, CNN and Politico of releasing fake news. This action escalates his long-running efforts to restrict news coverage by journalists he finds objectionable. MS Now reporter Akela Gardner pointed out that she'd walked through two gates successfully before her badge was taken.
4: Not just me, but also our photographer had their badge taken, of course, after President Trump made clear that he wants to ban MS Now, CNN, and Politico. Yesterday, our journalists were able to stay here working on the White House grounds. This is the first action we know of them actually denying us entry into the White House.
0: Saudi Arabia has warned of a hostile aerial threat and has issued a string of emergency alerts across the kingdom. At least one explosion was heard in Riyadh following the first alert for the Saudi capital since the latest escalation in fighting with Yemen's Houthi rebels. No casualties or damage have been reported. Saudi authorities didn't say what prompted the alerts, but previously reported intercepting Houthi missiles and drones. Sport now, Hawthorn coach Sam Mitchell says he couldn't be prouder of his players after the Hawks' heartbreaking 9-point loss to Brisbane in their AFL preliminary final at the MCG last night. Hawthorn fought back from a 28-point deficit early in the final quarter to lead late in the term before Brisbane kicked two goals in the final 30 seconds to secure the 20-11-131 to 19-8-122 victory. Mitchell says his side showed great resilience to claw its way back.
5: I think every one of us was thinking maybe we're just not quite good enough halfway through the third. Don't think anyone finishes the game saying Hawthorn aren't a legitimate team, so we weren't good enough today, unfortunately, but really proud of the players, their belief and how we went about it as a football team, a football organisation.
0: Brisbane will face Fremantle in next weekend's season decider. In Rugby League, Cronulla Sutherland coach Craig Fitzgibbon says his side is not in need of a rebuild, despite a number of the Sharks' key players set to depart the club. Cronulla went down 46-10 to the Roosters in their sudden-death semi-final at Sydney Football Stadium, making 2026 the fifth straight year the Sharks have made finals without progressing to the grand final. Fitzgibbon says his side is well-placed for next season, even with key players such as Cameron McGuinness and Jesse Raymond on their way out of the club.
6: We've been up for 5 years now with the same group of guys, and a portion of those are leaving, and forever grateful for their service and punching above their weight for a long time now. Everyone thinks we need a reset, rebuild. No, we'll just keep going. We've got some guys ready to go. We won't be going anywhere.
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8: Good morning. If this is your first time here, around about

into. So why don't we understand the human voice a bit more deeply in this next hour? I've divided this segment up into chapters. So chapter one is called the technicians. These are people who often go to music school. They get classically trained, or in some way they have the skill of a classical singer. I'll start the technicians in Australia with a singer you may know called Judith Durham from the Seekers. Very early in life, Judith thought she would be a classical piano player and dreamed of singing opera or musical comedy. So her childhood was filled with that kind of musical inspiration. She goes to music school and she's about to start her formal vocal training when instead she joins a band with someone she was working with. She was the secretary at an ad agency. And in late 1962, she meets Athol Guy, the account executive there, and joins a band together. They join a band together called The Seekers. In 1965, they create this song, I Know I'll Never Find Another You. They record it at Abbey Road Studios. It becomes a hit. And Judith said, we were just planning to go to the UK for an adventure. They stayed quite a few years, became one of the most successful bands of the 1960s. And you can hear the technique, the classical technique in Judith's voice in this song.

That's I'll Find, Never Find Another You by The Seekers. A real sound of the 60s. Didn't last long, did it, though? 4 or 5 years, and then Judith was off into her solo career. So some disappointed Seekers fans really yearned for them in the 1970s and onwards. I'm just about to move to your next technician, though I know I do read the weather often at the start of the hour. So if you're just wondering what the day holds for you, Brisbane, it will be 29 degrees today and sunny. Sydney, 28 and sunny. Melbourne, 27, windy and sunny. That's, what's that called? Apricity, perhaps, for Melbourne. Canberra, 24 and sunny. Hobart, 27, possible late shower and windy. Darwin, 34 and sunny. Adelaide, 23 degrees, possible late shower. Perth,

21 with a shower or two. So lovely day for many of us ahead. We are talking about the human voice and how it turns up in song. We're in a chapter of this story called The Technicians. Your next artist is a genuine technician who did go to music school, did train as a classical singer. It's Kate Miller-Heidke. She trained at the Queensland Conservatorium. So she's had a very successful classical career. She's worked with opera companies in the US, the UK, here in Australia. But she's also been able to use that classical technique in her pop career as well. And I think one of the ways she uses it is great range, moving from low to high notes, the chest voice, the head voice. And the head voice allows you to do those sweet flute-like notes, the chest voice more deep and warm. But she also has this vocal control. So when she hits notes, she doesn't necessarily have to apply vibrato, vibration. She can hit them pure, the way you might think an angel might hit a note, just really pure and sweet. She has that control, which comes from her classical training. So this song is called The Last Day on Earth by Kate Miller-Heidke.

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0: Jason has suggested Van Morrison, Beth Orton, Sarah McLachlan. I think A Brown-Eyed Girl was my university soundtrack, wasn't it? When you're on the dance floor, Brown-Eyed Girl comes on. Great singers from the past. Unfortunately, we don't have a time for everyone. This is a really, you need 4 or 5 years to do a playlist featuring all the great voices that have come up over the last 60 years. Now, that was chapter one. That was the technicians, people who were classically trained. Chapter two is the self-taught. I would like to introduce you to a musician called Stephen Judkins Hardaway. Now, Stephen recalled at school, people at school told me I couldn't make it, that I'd end up making potholes instead. But after I thought I was going to be a musician, I became very determined just to prove these people wrong. Stephen was a natural talent, and he was picked up by Motown at a very young age. He learned to sing mainly by ear, starting in his youth, and then, as was common at the time, singing in a gospel choir at his local church. Later on, though, he would finally get a vocal coach to help him with strength and endurance, but very much Stephen Judkins Hardaway was self-taught. This is one of his best.

Stevie Wonder. Signed, sealed, delivered. Just gusto. There's just so much gusto in his voice and self-trained. So chapter two is about the self-trained singers, your next self-trained artist. He might have left his training a little bit late because the drummer from Queen, I have a quote from the drummer from Queen, Roger Taylor, about him. He said, "When I first heard Fred's voice for the first time, I thought, God, he'll never be a singer. He sounds like a strangled sheep. This is as an adult." That's his description of Freddie Mercury's voice. He went on, obviously, to become one of the great voices of rock music, perhaps one of the best, maybe the best, according to many polls. So what happened? He just worked really hard on his sound, and he got there in the end. The song is called Somebody to Love, and before we play it, there was some research done. The scientists even had to look at why Freddie Mercury was so good. So there was a research team in Europe, and they looked into the question, and Professor Christian Herbst was part of that team, and he released a study on it about him. And he said, as a singing teacher and biophysicist, he was intrigued by Freddie's technique. And according to his research, the key lies in Mercury's vibrato. So that's the vibration of the note. It's natural vibration that occurs when a singer hits the note, which is, it differs slightly for each singer. And for a normal singer, on average, they have a vibration of between 5.5 to 6 hertz. Freddie Mercury's vibration, the range, was even higher than that and also more irregular. So it just created this interesting sound, a very unique fingerprint that Freddie Mercury has. And maybe that's why we're all pulled into this voice, because from a physics point of view, he was just doing something we hadn't heard before.

0: That is Queen. But especially Freddie Mercury with Somebody to Love.
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0: We are talking about songs that celebrate the human voice in different ways. Chapter one was the self, was the technicians. Chapter two was the self-taught. For chapter three, I'd like to dive into a technique of singing which really gets us emotionally, and that is hitting those high notes. And there's so many ways to go high. And I talked earlier about how we are a global music scene now. So I'd like to start with an Indian performer. One of the stars of Indian singing, pop singing, is Arijit Singh. Sings in Hindi and Punjabi. But this is a test of, even if you might not know the language, does this have an emotional impact on you in the same way when he goes high? And then I'll bring it back to some English songs that do the same thing. So the tradition that Arijit is using here is drawn from Sufi music. If you've ever seen those people spinning around doing the whirling dervishes, Sufi music is very much about mysticism, inspiration, devotion, just tapping into God through a direct experience. And the singing is similar. It really soars high, really high, takes you places when it goes up. So this song is a little piece called O Mahi. Mahi means my beloved, my schnookums, my buttercup, whatever word you happen to use. But just listen to the way. It's a short clip of the singer starts somewhere and then goes up in a Sufi singing style. And the words are dense. There's a lot going on. But then he relaxes it while staying high. And it feels like you soar with him. You soar with him emotionally. So just see if it has that effect on you.

So that is a very classic Sufi way of singing, brought into an Indian pop song and taking us high, elevating you emotionally. Let's do a Western example of this. Judy Garland in the early 1930s sang this song, Somewhere Over the Rainbow. Again, I have a clip, and the important thing here is the interval, the jump, the space between two notes. So if you jump up a whole octave, you're still on the same note, but one octave higher. And it's almost like it's an optimistic exploration. It's just, you feel like you're traveling somewhere high, almost naively, the way Judy does. It's naive exploration when you go up one whole octave. If you just go up two notes, three notes, it can sound a bit more melancholic and tense. So the distance of the jump, the distance upwards, determines whether it sounds optimistic and naive and innocent, or a bit dark and brooding and melancholic. So I have two versions of this song, and let's start with Judy's more innocent version, where in the word somewhere,

You can hear it, right? You're a 14-year-old Kansas country girl. Not much has happened. You've just got a dog and a lovely life. And you're exploring the rainbow. So it has that innocence to it when she jumps up a whole octave. But what if you sing the same song without jumping up a whole octave? That is what happened in this version of Somewhere Over the Rainbow. It is by Israel Kamakawa Iwe'ole from Hawaii. And he doesn't jump up a whole octave. He has a shorter jump, and it changes the mood. I think it changes the song. It's more longing. This is an older person who's seen more. It creates more longing and melancholy in the song. So see if this jump makes you feel differently as you listen to it.

that is Somewhere Over the Rainbow. Israel's version just has a different feel to it, doesn't it? Because of the interval, the notes that he jumps from, the gap is different, creates a different mood. Ashwin, one of the best vocals I've heard is on the Righteous Brothers version of Unchained Melody about the mid-1960s. Yeah, beautiful, beautiful song. Great music selection. Thank you very much, Sandra, in Perth. Very soon, we will go to the Storytellers chapter. That's where you can bring in some Tom Waits, some Billy Bragg. But I have one more song for this chapter, which is about the high notes and the importance of a high note in moving us emotionally. You might remember Peter Gabriel from the band Genesis. He had a hit song called In Your Eyes. And in this version, to wrap up this chapter, he combined with someone who was from that Sufi tradition, Nusrat Fateh Ali Khan, to create this fusion song, which brings in the high notes of the Sufi tradition with the Western melodies that we're all used to. See if you like this one.

That is In Your Eyes by Peter Gabriel and Nusrat Fateh Ali Khan. Look it up on YouTube if you want to hear that full song, because we go back to the Sufi. We blend the Sufi and the Western, and you can see they just take us somewhere high. Leonie says, hi, Ashwin. I'm loving this segment in Sunday mornings. Wonderful and creative information. Many thanks from Leonie. And, oh, Ashwin, it's so beautiful. I always want to cry when I hear this song somewhere, but maybe because I know he's no longer with us, I guess, as well. Thank you. I'm glad you're enjoying this segment. Let us bring it back to a new chapter called The Storyteller. So we talked about the importance of a good high note. What about the importance of storytelling to singing? Now, Johnny Chicken Tooth earlier had said you have to hear this song, Chocolate Jesus by Tom Waits. So here's a short clip for you.

That's Tom Waits' Chocolate Jesus. Apparently it was a song about faith and spirituality and maybe how it's all become a bit consumerized today for many people. So, but that voice, very unique voice, it has that storytelling quality. And I think one of the ways to be a good storyteller is to not sound too refined. You sound more believable, maybe, if you've got a parochial accent. And Billy Bragg certainly did. He first set foot on stage in the 80s and his voice was instantly recognizable. It was an East London accent and he refused to water it down to sound more Central London, more Piccadilly. No, not for me. So he kept that voice and this song is maybe one of your favourites of Billy. It certainly is one of mine. It's a good storytelling voice, isn't it? This is Billy Bragg, Waiting for the Great Leap Forward.

that is Waiting for the Great Leap Forward by Billy Bragg. There's something about the parochial accent, isn't it? Like John Williamson singing True Blue. It sounds more believable than maybe an overly refined accent. Someone had asked me, Jenny said, that sounded like Natalie Merchant in that Peter Gabriel song. It was. Natalie was singing background vocals to that, so you can look that up on YouTube if you like. Jenny, a lot of you are loving the choices. The Peter Gabriel song reminded me of post-Led Zepp's Robert Plant's collaboration with African singers and musos. Maybe that's what happens. That's from bobsled. After 40, you go around the world, you go travelling musically with your tastes. Well, a lot of them did. Now, chapter 5 of our musical adventure is about vowels. Obviously, you can sing a vowel. You can't sing a consonant. You can't sing a K. So, vowels are important. That's why English-speaking singers lean into them. The Austronesian languages, so we're talking Maori, Polynesian languages, Malay, Indonesian, they are full of vowels. The ratio of vowels to consonants in those languages is very high. So maybe that's one of the reasons why they sound so beautiful when sung. If you've heard the New Zealand national accent, national anthem sung in Maori, it has that beauty to it. So to demonstrate the use of vowels, I have Stan Walker for you. So Stan won Australian Idol in 2009. He's always leaned into his Maori heritage from New Zealand, but more so in recent years. And in this song, you'll hear both languages, Maori and English. And it's a song dedicated to his wife, Lou Tyson. It's called Mata Mateone.

Matsumatayone by Stan Walker there, the beautiful use of vowels, which was chapter 5 in our voice story. Chapter 6 is about power. We all love getting blown away by a powerful singer, and very few people did that more effectively than Whitney Houston. She developed that power singing in church, in that gospel scene, similar to Stevie Wonder, who we played earlier. She had some good lineage. Her mum was a singer. Dionne Warwick was her cousin. So a lot of people to introduce her to wonderful, powerful singing. This is Whitney, and I Want to Dance with Somebody.

That is I Want to Dance with Somebody by Whitney Houston. If you've just joined, I'm Ashwin Sekar. This is the Overnights Music Special. We have gone through all the chapters of singing. Chapter seven we're up to is harmonies. Now, sometimes Voltron taught us, didn't they, in the 80s, that one line is not enough. Sometimes you need five. That's what the Beach Boys did. That's what the Bee Gees did. They teamed up, they formed a group, and they produced some of the most memorable music. This is a song by the Beach Boys, which we will end with. It's group singing. Chapter six is about harmonies. Barry Gibb's falsetto saved the band in the 70s. He took them around into a disco direction. But before that, there was the sweetness of the group with To Love Somebody.

0: That's the Bee Gees, To Love Somebody. Thank you for your kind words. Enjoying the musical segment. Let's get to know the dugong after this. If you have any dugong questions, stick around. That's coming up in 5 minutes' time.
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0: Good morning, Tim Wharton with ABC News. The Prime Minister will use a visit to the UN General Assembly to push for global rules to regulate the development of AI. His National Affairs correspondent, Jane Norman.
1: Anthony Albanese has paid a visit to Apple's headquarters in Silicon Valley for a meeting with the company's executive chairman, Tim Cook, about new child safety features, which were partly inspired by Australia's social media reforms. Technology and the rapid rise of AI are shaping up as a key theme of the Prime Minister's US trip. In a press conference in Cupertino, the Prime Minister said he'd be talking to other world leaders at next week's UN General Assembly about establishing a global framework, telling reporters AI development is moving quickly and humans must remain in control. The position puts him at odds with Donald Trump, who's dismissed calls for regulation.
0: The Federal Coalition has unveiled plans for an overhaul of the national school curriculum, including an increased focus on national pride and Western values. Harry Buttonshaw has more.
2: Speaking in Sydney's West, Shadow Education Minister Julian Lisa said the coalition would scrap cross-curricular priorities currently infused in subjects like maths and English. These include Indigenous histories and cultures, Australia's engagement with Asia, and sustainability. He said students would be explicitly taught about Western values and that all schools would fly the Australian flag to grow national pride. Mr. Lisa also pledged the coalition would cut qualification timelines for teachers and support a return to a one-year accreditation process. He also floated the idea of teaching pathways for military veterans to fix rising classroom disruption.
0: The average Australian woman is expected to live to nearly 90 by 2066, according to government projections. Political reporter Sarah Tometzka has more.
3: In the next 40 years, Australian women are expected to live to 89 years old, while men will live to 86, according to the government's latest intergenerational report. That's up from current life expectancy of 86 years for women and 82 years for men, though Indigenous Australians live 10 years less on average. The Treasury data also suggests Canada's life expectancy will overtake Australia's over the next two decades.
0: Reporters from three US news networks have been denied access to the White House following a ban imposed by US President Donald Trump. Patricia Tiana reports.
4: Reporters from CNN, MS Now and Politico have been barred from the White House grounds following a ban imposed by the president. This action escalates Mr. Trump's long-running efforts to restrict news coverage by journalists he finds objectionable and is the latest test of First Amendment protections in the United States. Late last week, Mr. Trump said he would ban all three organizations as he deemed their coverage to be fake news. All three news outlets have released separate statements, saying that they stand behind their reporters covering the White House and will work to defend their First Amendment rights.
0: Iran-backed Houthi militants in Yemen say they have carried out drone and missile attacks on the Saudi capital Riyadh, as well as energy sites on the country's Red Sea coast. A column of black smoke was seen rising from what appeared to be fuel tanks near the Saudi capital's international airport hours after air raid alerts were issued. Sport now in AFL. Brisbane Lions coach Chris Fagan has defended the umpires after they made a series of contentious calls against Hawthorn in last night's preliminary final win at the MCG. Brisbane secured a 20-11-131-19-8-122 victory in the final minute of the game, with Hugh McCluggage slotting a set shot after Hawthorn's Jarman Impey was penalised for holding the ball. After the game, the umpires were forced to take cover as bottles were thrown at them as they left the field. Fagan says the umpires have a tough job to do and they did their best.
5: It would have been easy to put the whistle away, but they're there to do their job. I reckon most weeks they do a pretty good job in a game that's a very, very hard game to umpire. So I don't think I've ever been an umpire critic. Obviously, a decision went our way tonight that had an influence on the game, but by and large, I think they do a terrific job.
0: Departing Cronulla captain Cameron McGuinness says the NRL club is destined to progress further next season after bowing out of the finals. The Sharks were beaten 46-10 by the Sydney Roosters in their sudden-death semi-final at the Sydney Football Stadium last night, making 2026 the fifth straight year the Sharks have made finals without progressing to the grand final. Coach Shane Fitzgibbon says his team is well placed for next season, even with key players such as McGuinness and Jesse Raymond leaving. The Sharks captain agrees.
6: Every time this year that someone comes in, they do the job and do it well. There's guys lining up for an opportunity. So, yeah, for guys like me that unfortunately have to leave this great club, that's sad. But
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8: Welcome back. If you were listening to that music segment, thank you for your text messages. You're all adding your favourite singers there. So I think we'll return to singing voices because there's a lot more that we couldn't cover in 1 hour. But we have moved on to a new form of relaxation. That is the dugong, one of the most peaceful looking creatures of the sea. It feels like the capybara of the ocean, doesn't it? Very relaxing creature. But what is it about? How does it behave? How intelligent is it? How do they partner up? What are your dugong questions? If you have one, you can give us a call on 1300 800 222 or you can text 0437 774 774 with your dugong questions because we have an expert in dugong.

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0: Let us get to know the dugong a little better. Maybe bust some dugong myths. I'm getting caught up in my own alliteration. They are in some trouble, though. Numbers have fallen by 50% in the last 20 years. So let's try to find out why that has happened and anything we can do to help out. If you have a dugong question, text it through to 0437 774 774 or just call in 1300 800 222. Rachel Groom is your guest for this conversation. Rachel is a senior research fellow from Charles Darwin University. Good morning, Rachel.
2: Good morning, Ashwin. How are you doing?
0: Well, thank you this morning. What drew you so much into the dugong world?
2: I did my research when I was in my early 20s over at James Cook Uni in Townsville. And Townsville has the world's best dugong expert. So she's Professor Helene Marsh. And we learnt quite a lot about dugongs early through our degree. And I just grew quite fascinated by them. And over in North Queensland, there's a pretty healthy population of dugong too.
0: They seem mysterious to many of us. Can we start by explaining what a dugong is?
2: Sure. A dugong is a marine mammal, so like a whale or a dolphin, but they're actually not cetaceans. So whales and dolphins are in a group called cetaceans, and dugongs are in a group

0: called Sirenia. So sounds a bit like the siren in terms of like the history of mermaids and things. So they're another separate group in the order of mammals, and in that group there's also a manatee, which people often get confused with. That looks a bit like a dugong, but it's got a paddle-like tail and lives over in the Americas and Amazon regions. And yeah, they don't have overlapping ranges. So it's a marine mammal that only, well, mostly eats seagrass, and it's mostly marine.
1: Sounds like a fairly peaceful animal. On the surface, they seem quite defenseless, and Scott has asked, what defense do they have against predators?
0: One of the key behaviors they have is rolling, and it sounds a bit silly, but you know, when you've got a 300 kilo animal rolling around, it can throw off nearly any predator that it's got. So, you know, crocodiles, big sharks, things like that. That's how it often deflects predators. And I guess to its fault too, that's if it gets spooked, it also starts to roll. So if it gets, you know, a bit caught in a net, it can just start rolling, and it can be very difficult to get out. So, yeah, funny animal.
1: Yeah, mainly rolling, so it doesn't bite and doesn't have any other chemical defense, just rolling.
0: No.
1: Okay,
0: Yeah.
1: all right, it seems like it may have had a peaceful existence. Are they predated on quite a bit, though, by sharks, or who does attack a dugong?
0: We don't have a lot of documented evidence of that. We do have some stories of like killer whales attacking them. There's the odd crocodile story. There's the odd shark, but there's not, you know, it's not something that's frequently recorded.
1: Rod has given us a call from Geelong. Good morning, Rod.
2: Good morning. They're my favourite animal, and I've travelled extensively through North Queensland looking for them, but I've been unable to see one in the wild. Where are the best areas where you can possibly see these beautiful animals?
0: I think one of the easiest places to see them is in Moreton Bay, actually, off Brisbane. There's a population in there, about 300 animals, and if you know where the seagrass is and the banks that they like to hang out at, a lot of people just go kayaking there, and you can, yeah, try and find yourself the dugong there. The water's nice and clear as well, not like North Queensland where it's often, you know, quite turbid.
2: Wow.
0: Yeah, and Shark
2: So
0: Bay.
2: that'd be Shark Bay. Good on you.
1: Thanks for calling in, Rod. Do you get
2: Thank you.
1: asked that question a lot, Rachel, where to find these precious animals?
0: Every now and again, I think, yeah, they're quite elusive, and even when you do see them, you don't get a great look at them.
1: Yeah. I've had a question. How did dugongs evolve? Were they originally a land-based animal, and why do they have their mouth shape the way it is?
0: Yeah, so I think one of the key splitting points in their, I guess their historical lineage development was around 60 million years ago, and they did come from land. And they came from, well, I guess now they're more closely related to elephants than any other species that we have. So that's, yeah, they're quite unique in that sense, evolutionary sense. And yeah, I guess as they have evolved, they've developed their sort of downward facing mouth parts, which are really specialised benthic habitat eating mouth parts. So they spend a lot of time feeding on the seabed, so whether it's seagrass or algae or whatever is on the seabed, that's, yeah, that's what they look like now.
1: So they've evolved into a vacuum.
0: Yeah, imagine.
1: Interesting. That's quite unique amongst creatures, isn't it? Maybe there's a slug or something that feeds off the bed. Is that shape anatomy quite a unique response in nature?
0: Yes, it is. We don't, I mean, manatees are similar, but their faces, I guess their mouth parts are a bit rounder. They eat more, I guess, more upright aquatic plants. But the dugong as a benthic habitat species, I mean, even you think of the mouth of a sea turtle is not, it's fun. They have a similar function, but the structure is quite different. So, yeah, the whole muzzle is, yeah, I guess
1: Does
0: it's structured that way.
1: that mean they're looking down a lot and more oblivious to predators coming up from behind?
0: Yes, it does. And they have really poor eyesight too. So they're often in waters that are quite turbid, so they don't have great vision. And they, you know, I guess a lot of the places we work with dugong, it is very turbid, and you can't often see them. And yeah, they're basically making clouds of dust in front of themselves as well. So you don't want to have big eyes and that sort of system.
1: No, no. Rachel Groom is your guest today from Charles Darwin University, answering your questions about the dugong. I've had a few come through already. If you would like to know about the dugong, text your question through to 0437 774 774. Dobrilla would like to know, how long do they live?
0: We've got some evidence that tells us they can live probably beyond 70 years, but we've got evidence to tell us that they make it to at least 70. So we can age dugong by examining their tusks more closely. So the older females and adult males have tusks. And if you cut that tusk in half, you can see that, you know, if you sort of shade it with a pencil, you end up with like growth rings and, you can sort of determine the age of the dugong that way.
1: When you say they have tusks, and you did point to their connection with the elephant, were those tusks in place when they were on land? They were quite similar looking to elephants, and they just decided to walk into the ocean like a small elephant creature that just adapted.
0: Yes, I don't know what that original animal looked like, so I'm hesitant to respond to that one.
1: Yeah, interesting. Yeah, very speculative as well. Mm. While we go through these questions, someone has asked, have you seen the video of the dugong interacting with the people playing ball and returning a dropped phone? And if you haven't, can you talk to us about their intelligence?
0: I haven't seen that, returning a dropped phone.
1: Yeah.
0: No, but I'm keen to look at that. I've heard stories of there's a dugong in Fiji that actively chases people, mostly males. Like I've heard of honeymooning couples in Fiji, and it'll try and separate them and partner up with the female. But they're not known for, I guess, their playfulness. They're quite solitary animals, and we don't tend to observe them playing at all.
1: On that point you just made, I've had a text come in to say, a few years ago in Vanuatu, my husband and I were swimming at the beach. We could see a dugong in the distance. My husband got out of the water and I stayed in. The dugong swung up to me. The locals were surprised as they usually swim away from people. I was pregnant and they think that's why it swam to me. Any observations on that?
0: There is a thing with dugongs tending to like women, and I don't want to dive too much into that because we don't know why, but it does happen in a few places, and it's kind of unusual behaviour.
1: Well, this is some fascinating dugong questions you're all sending through. Melody has called in the meantime. Hello, Melody.
3: Oh, hi. I just woke up a bit husky, living on Minjirabara, North Stradbroke Island, beautiful place, and I've had the opportunity of seeing dugongs around the sea grasses. And one day, the three of us out in the canoe, our little canoe, and we were singing our dugong song that we wrote for the Stradbroke Island Singers, and up popped a dugong.
0: Oh, you're calling him up. That's beautiful.
3: Fabulous. And I'm just going to play something.
1: Oh, sure. Play the song.

0: I like it. Melody, normally the dugongs are meant to be the sirens. You were the sirens pulling them to shore, weren't you?
1: It was Roger, Mel, and Jane, and Roger and I wrote the song for the choir. Oh, God, it was funny.
0: And did they listen to you? Did they stick around for the whole song?
1: I didn't. It went straight down, but then it came up again and gave us the eye, and it was just fabulous. And we thought it gave us the eye because our First Nations people, Kwantamuka people, are allowed to take them and eat them. And it obviously gave us the eye. I thought, oh, they look a bit white for me. I'll have another look. And away it went.
0: What an interesting animal and story. Yeah, they're very quirky, aren't they, Rachel, in different ways, listening to songs and maybe having a speculative interest in women more than men. I can see where you were drawn to them, Rachel.
2: Oh, my goodness. That's a great song. And what an important population out there that, like I said, you know, if you do want to see the Moreton Bay is probably the place to do it.
0: A question has come in, are the dugongs moving south with the warming of the ocean? Is the seagrass moving with them? That's from Peter in Dubbo.
2: That's a good question. The dugong population that we've been focusing on looking at, it can't really move south. It's in the Gulf of Carpentaria, which is, it's a giant gulf in northern Australia.

0: day. So unless they're going to start heading further north and then around the top and then coming south, that's quite a migration for the dugongs. But I guess what we're finding is that a lot of the dugongs around Australia sort of live in subpopulations. So the dugongs in Moreton Bay are a little bit separate to Torres Strait. There's a Whitsunday population. There's the Western Australian. There's West Australia. There's a bit more mixing between their population, but there are sort of population breaks, and we don't have evidence at the moment of them moving south. But it's not really out of the question either. As I guess the temperature bands for seagrass, which is their main habitat, extend further south, we might start to see the important seagrass species and also the range of dugongs extend further south. The further south on the east coast we've recorded them is around Port Stephens. I think occasionally one pops up in Sydney. So yeah, keep an eye out down there for the dugongs.
1: And
0: They
1: it,
0: may start moving south.
1: yeah, and they must really attract a lot of public attention. Like when a sea lion turns up, the people aren't used to seeing them. Do you find the public has a special attraction to the dugong?
0: They do, and I think it's also partly because you never really get a good look. It's like, oh, I think I've seen one, and then you see it a couple of times, but you never really get, like, it doesn't ever fully breach. You never could get a good look at its face. It's still staying quite mysterious under there, but it's, yeah, people are very drawn to them.
1: There's no name on this text, but it says we saw a dugong on a boat trip off Monkey Mia in northern WA, where there is a revegetation program to restore seagrass. So are councils, are people doing that, revegetating to attract them?
0: They're not doing it to attract dugong. I think they're more doing it to sort of head start the seagrass that they've lost. Certainly over in WA there, they had a massive heat wave event, and a lot of their seagrass was lost. It really impacted, the prawn industry and also the distribution of dugongs as well. So I think just trying to re-establish the seagrass is really important, and we have varying success rates in doing that. It's very intensive work, and it's not something that we go to as a first port of call if seagrass has died back. Often it comes back, within 6 months, a year, if the conditions are right, as in, we don't have a cyclone and it's not too windy and all of the things. But it's really intensive work. I think we've had some researchers down in South Australia looking at, the feasibility of that, and it's like $100,000 per hectare to replace some of the seagrass down there. So it's, yeah,
1: How much?
0: weighing those things up.
1: Yeah, it is expensive. I'm wondering how much danger is the dugong in its populations? How close is it to going extinct?
0: Extinction's a big word. I would say it's not close to going extinct, but there have been some concerning declines in the dugong populations around Australia. The east coast, particularly in the southeast, so that sort of Brisbane heading south to Hervey Bay, there's a lot of, I guess it's been the subject of a lot of intense weather of recent years where you've had big flood events, and with those flood events, you get a lot of freshwater outflows, and in doing so, you end up with a lot of sediment going out, and it can really impact the habitat. So the dugongs start moving, and for those that don't move, they can just end up dying, and they need to have suitable habitat further north for that to occur. So the more intense climatic events we have, I guess the more risks the dugongs are put at.
1: Narrowly has asked a question about how they breathe, and you did hint at that being mammals. Can you explain dugong breathing to us and how long they can stay underwater?
0: Yeah, so what we have done to better understand the dugong numbers is we satellite tag a few of them around Australia, and in doing that, we have, we can see the location of them, but we also put loggers on them that have can record the dive profile of a dugong, and we found that more than 90% of dugong dives are within about 10 minutes, and so they're usually, and they spend a lot of time grazing, so they're mostly going down, feeding, coming up, and that's generally their dive profile, unless they're doing sort of larger migrations where they'll spend probably more time underwater, going for, a travel spurt and then surfacing. So they don't have a blowhole, but they do have like nares, little nostrils. So they breathe as you and I would breathe, pop up through their nostrils. And yeah, so often when you're seeing dugongs on the water, that's That can be just all you see is just the top of their snout with a couple of little nostrils and, yeah, a bit of a spray, and then they're gone again.
1: So that earlier call of the dugong might not have come up for the song. It might have just come up for a breath.
0: Most likely.
1: Oh, gosh.
0: But while you're up there, you may as well listen in.
1: Why not? Yeah, two birds, one stone. I like that.
0: That's it.
1: That concept. What are they like? You said they don't interact very much with each other. Can you give us any insights into the dugong personality?
0: Well, I guess the closest I've been to a dugong is when we're putting satellite tags on them, which is probably not particularly pleasant for the dugong and doesn't give you the best side of a dugong, I wouldn't think, because you're chasing them for a short period of time. But, you know, I guess we also observe them from the air when we're doing the aerial surveys and from boats at distance and from, you know, drone surveys. And mostly dugongs are quite solitary animals, and we do frequently see cow-calf pairs, and it looks like there's often like an auntie role with that cow-calf pair. There's usually maybe a couple of adults and a smaller animal there. But we do see a lot of sort of lone males and mostly dugongs by themselves. But occasionally, you know, when we're doing our surveys, we will see, you know, up to a couple of hundred animals in a herd. And we also do have reports of what is called lek mating. So a cow will be approached by multiple bulls, and yeah, they'll try and mate with her. And I guess in doing so, they're also wrestling each other. So if you've ever seen the back of a dugong, they can be quite scarred up. So they end up in a bit of a tusk war.
1: Okay. I just thought their main weapon was rolling earlier, but they can tusk each other. It's not a roll off, is it, between the males to mate? What do they do to compete? Just try to fight each other with the tusks?
0: Yeah, they sort of, kind of just hip and shoulder each other out the way. So sort of, try and get to the female and then charge at the others and rolling. It's kind of like a slow rugby game, I think.
1: Right, okay.
0: Minus the limbs.
1: Fascinating creature. Do they pair up for life, or is this just a seasonal thing?
0: Yes, seasonal thing.
1: Okay. All right. Someone has said, would the reduced numbers impact the genetic diversity and increase the chances of inbreeding?
0: I guess that's a risk with any species. So but the numbers we have for the Gulf are probably not that low yet. Some of the smaller populations like Moreton Bay, we probably need to be a bit more careful with those populations on the southeast. They're a bit smaller than what we have in the Gulf. But there's usually a threshold of a couple of hundred animals where you start getting more concerned about inbreeding impacts, and we can do sort of genetic testing to see if that's starting to occur as well.
1: If you are listening, you are hearing from Rachel Groom, who's from Charles Darwin University, talking to us about this fascinating question, creature. It still seems there are some questions to ask to solve the dugong mystery. Some of you who are listening will be crossing over to Australia all over in just a few seconds, but if you continue on the Perth stream, we'll keep talking about the dugong. But if you are leaving, thank you for your company here on ABC Radio Overnights. I've been Ashwin Sedkar, and you've been listening to Rachel Groom from Charles Darwin University.

0: Got to get up early for one of Macca's outside broadcasts.
1: Where are you from?
2: My last teaching position was in Louth, outside of Bourke there. We were there for 5 years and we decided we needed civilisation and hard roads. And so we moved to the city and this is it.
1: Where are you from, Mavis?
3: Ungerry.
1: You're not from Ungerry, you're from somewhere else.
3: Originally Bradford in Yorkshire. I came out as a £10 tourist in 1964 and I still talk like this.
1: Well, see, you're just not trying.
3: I forget, because I think I sound like you.
1: I'd just like a show of hands about Telstra. Hands up those who would like the rest of Telstra to be sold. Well, ladies and gentlemen, I'll tell you that. Nobody's put their hand up.
0: You can discover Australia every Sunday morning with Macca.
4: Well, I love it.
1: And I love it too. That was a little blast from the past. Remember when we were all worrying about Telstra being sold?

0: I caught the bus at 2:15, settled back with a magazine.
1: Did you see the moon this week? My God. Oh, it
0: was a cool moment. I've done this ride so many times, I never even raised my eyes when a man in dusty clothes sat next to me. 500 miles ahead of me, I hoped I would be able to sleep and not wake up till she was standing there. And the moon hangs like a cooler ball in the sky. Daylight swiftly fell away, headlights cut the night like a blade, and the man in dusty clothes hadn't moved.

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The dusty man, he'd made no sound. Soon I would be holding her in my arms. And the moon hangs like a cooler moth in the sky.

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So we rode like that mile after mile. And when the lights of her town appeared, I knew that she'd be waiting there, and I knew the dusty man was at my side. And the moon hangs like a cool morn.

0: like a woman in the sky. 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
1: Oh, did you see it? The moon last week and the star in the middle. I suppose that's the evening star. I saw it one year where the evening star was in the middle of, you know, like, you read that book, Poor Man's Orange, and on the front cover is the sort of eighth circle of a orange, you know, cut out of an orange. When I saw the sky some years ago, that star, the evening star, was right in the middle of the Coolamon. It was beautiful. And then this week it was a bit above it, and then the next day it was many degrees below it, and then the next day I didn't see it anymore. I had a lovely time on the road. You should see, we'll talk about that this morning, the moon and the stars and the water and the crops. You should see the crops, my God. Wherever you are, it's lovely to have your company. You give us a ring. You can ring right now, 1300 700 222. Remember, anything is possible.

Well, you've got to believe it, haven't you? That's what they say. You better believe it.

0: It's Luke O'Shea with Ashley Dallas. The song's called A Long Way Round and the album's called There in the Ochre. Good morning and welcome wherever you are. 1300 700 222. A lot of vans on the road. I suspect they're going home. When I was going back east from sort of west, well, from Adelaide, they were sort of heading to Adelaide and maybe to Perth. So maybe they're returning. People are going home. That's what they usually do, I think, around this time. Well, I think they do. 1300 700 222.
1: There's a mailbox, an old gate.
0: But no postman.
1: Up off his

0: Tony McKenna, I probably sang that harmony with you when we went on tour. Oh, that was 12 years ago, 10 years ago, 12 years ago. Tony, good little song. And what about that line? I found that just veggies and some herbal tea, it made me lightheaded. Well, that'll happen. How are you this morning? It's lovely. I'll tell you what, it's going gangbusters. The cane harvest is going just nuts. Good morning if you're on the header or whatever, trucker.
1: Good morning, Macca. This is Jerry. I'm up in Proserpine carting sugarcane from a farm into a railhead at the moment, and the sun's just rising and there's fog across the flats, and it really is beautiful this morning.
0: Sounds lovely, Jerry. Cane season's in full swing, isn't it?
1: Yeah, June till November, it's flat out at the moment. Sort of started work at 4:30 and it's just sort of got daylight and the fog's rising and they're loading cane into the back and it's all go.
0: You're a truck driver? Basically.
1: I am at the moment. I've sort of done a lot of things, and goodness knows what, my hair turned grey and I bought a caravan, and now I wander around doing harvesting and cotton picking and sort of cane work, you know, and this sort of came up, so I grabbed it.
0: Do you enjoy that?
1: Yeah, it's good fun. It's something different, good fun, and make a few dollars and then sort of go and have a bit of a rest and have a look at somewhere else. I like to think of myself as a grey nomad that sort of does different things. I'm a bit old to be picking fruit. I sort of find that a bit difficult, or I sort of choose not to. To sit in a harvester with the air conditioning and watching something, and it's all ever-changing and different, I sort of like it doing it this way. So I was brought a little bit north of town at a place called Baraba, and after going for a lot of places, I'm sort of wandering around now.
0: So now you're up, do you sit at Proserpine?
1: Proserpine, yeah, Early Beach Prop. I just inland from Early Beach Proserpine, just in the caravan park, picked up a job in a day or two and just sort of do this for a while and see what happens. Got an appointment to drive a harvester about September, October down around Gundawindi, so that might come off. We'll see what happens.
0: And you meet people from all over the place, and they've always got a little story, haven't they, Jerry?
1: Yeah, they've always got a story and they've always got something to tell, and you just got to listen. And, you know, so a lot of people sort of talk a lot, but you got to listen a bit, and gee, you pick up some rich stories and things and history. And I love the history and what, you know, they tell you about how things started and what happened and all those sort of things. I love that.
0: Jerry, just tell people who've just tuned in again, describe the scene where you are this morning. The fog's just lifting, did you say?
1: Yeah, well, it's just got the golden sun and there's a little bit of cloud and it's sort of lined and it's just above the tree line. And where the cane's been cut, there's fog laying along the ground in a level about 3 or 4 metres off the ground, and it's all gone golden and white and green, and it just looks so special and beautiful this morning.
0: Jerry, love you. Nice to talk to you.
1: OK, Macca, thanks a lot, and lovely to talk to you.
0: Keep in touch, eh?

0: where the rainforest covers the hills of green. What a lovely song, Penny Davies and Roger Islett. 1300 700 222, are you up this morning? Good morning. G'day, this is Macca.
1: Oh, g'day, Macca. Stuart Roach again, mate. I'm just going past Lord Howe Island. It's a beautiful view of it this morning.
0: Oh, mate. This is Stuart Roach, ladies and gentlemen. Where are you off to, or are you coming back?
1: No, just coming back from Los Angeles, and you can see Ball's Pyramid, and just a tiny puff of cloud sitting up over Lord Howe, but it looks clear, and it looks a fairly calm sea too.
0: Oh, so how's it life in the air, Stuart?
1: Oh, good, still good, and we had a pretty good run down today. Got 61 knots on the nose at the moment, slowing up our progress, but still arriving into Sydney on schedule.
0: So you live a different life, Stuart, and you can ring me. I remember my first call from a Qantas pilot, which was, I don't know, 86, 87, something like that, and he said, look, we're just coming in over and we're looking for a breeze, but we didn't get it, and I'm looking out across to, the coast, and I can see the wheat fields and all that sort of stuff. That's your life, Stuart. You can see the world from 30,000 feet.
1: Well, 40,000 today, and they should be able to see us as we go past, if they're down there on Lord Hale. I think normally we can see the shadow of our contrail, but I think we're putting an exhaust rail out.
0: There you go. So, Stuart, what you're a busy man now. How's life in the passenger section? Lots of people?
1: Oh, yeah, we're full today. Not a single spare seat on board. We've got 491 people, passengers. So 517 total on board, so it's a full ship tonight.
0: And what sort of plane are you flying?
1: Oh, it's still A380 Airbus.
0: And haven't they ordered some new planes, Qantas and some of the other airline?
1: Oh, you know, we've got the new 350, which will fly direct, I think, from Sydney to up to London. So it'll be a long flight, but it's a pretty amazing aeroplane that'll travel that far in one hop, but also go across to New York out of Sydney.
0: Is that a little smaller than what you're flying today?
1: Oh, it's a bit small. It's probably one of the biggest of the twin jets, the A350.
0: Yeah, Stuart, nice to talk to you, mate. I wish I was up there and you can explain the finer things. I always, when I'm sitting in a plane and I think, I wonder what that is, I think there should be a running commentary. That's if I've got a window seat, a running commentary. So we're just passing over, and we're just passing. Yeah, I'd love that.
1: Well, we're right over the top of Lord Howe now, and it looks terrific, really terrific. And as I said, just a couple of little puffs of cloud on the southern end of it, but a beautiful day out here if anyone's out here. But good to chat with you again, Macca.
0: Good on you, Stuart. Keep in touch, mate. We'll catch up for a cup of tea or something sometime.
1: Good on you. Look forward to it. Thank you.
0: See you, mate. Bye.
2: Hey, look out, world. Here comes the land down under.
0: This is Slim.

0: Australia. In Australia.
1: That's what Slim sang in about 1992. This is called Murray Flows. That's where we were. It's a lovely morning it was. Love to talk to you this morning, wherever you are. You don't have to be over Lord Howe, kids. Wow, it looks beautiful, he said. It would do. It'd be nice to be down there, actually. On the, on Lord Howe, where the lovely palms, if you like palms. I've got one growing in my garden. I'm thinking of getting rid of it. I don't like palms. Unless it was a cabbage tree palm. I would love one of them. The early English settlers, when they came to Australia, took the fronds from the cabbage tree palms and made cabbage tree hats because, well, they found it hot. They got sunburn. I don't know if they thought about bringing hats, but they had some of the people on board, probably convicts at the time, for stealing a loaf of bread or whatever, stealing an apple. Can you believe it? Anyway, they were hatters. And they fashioned cabbage tree hats out of the wonderful cabbage tree palm, which grows right up and down the East Coast. And they made these lovely hats. You give us a ring wherever you are. I'd love to talk to you. You're probably not up, so don't worry about it if you're not up. On the program, what have we got on the program? Have we got anything? I don't know. Can't remember. Might talk about ageism in Australia. Do you think older people are treated with ignore? I'll use that word, with ignore. I think they are. This is called Murray Flows. Sam C plays this. Used to play in the Flying Circus, and lots of bands did, Sam. But I'll tell you what, we're just back from the Murray. I think I played this last week. Sitting by the Murray, getting up in the morning, should be there. As the lady said to me, Ian, you should do an OB every week. I just can't manage it, it's too hard. You come home and there's a million things to do and then go away again. Give us a ring, 1300 700 222, maccatracks@gmail.com. This is Macca, the time, 6 o'clock.
2: Good morning, Melissa Brown with ABC News. The family of Australian singer John Farnham has revealed the 77-year-old's health is deteriorating. His wife Jill and sons Robert and James have released a statement saying Farnham won't be able to attend tonight's concert in Melbourne, where 120 artists will pay tribute to his career. They've revealed the singer, who had a cancerous growth removed in 2022, now requires 24-hour nursing care at home, continuous oxygen support and a wheelchair for mobility. They say that if things were different, Farnham would have been overwhelmed with the fuss. Melbourne MP Tim Reid has been remembered for his conviction, integrity, wit and humility after losing his battle with cancer yesterday. Ethan White reports.
3: Tim Reid has represented the inner north seat of Brunswick since 2018. In January, he revealed his cancer diagnosis and announced he would not be contesting the upcoming state election. Victorian Greens leader Ellen Sandel paid tribute to Dr. Reid in a social media post, saying he was the most liked MP in the state parliament. In a statement, opposition leader Jess Wilson said the former GP brought sincerity, compassion and a strong sense of public duty to

0: Smith's work, earning respect across the Parliament. He died at the age of 64.
1: The Premier, Ben Carroll, says he was a man of principle and compassion who remained positive despite his health challenges and optimistic for a better world. The Victorian government is promising tougher penalties for rapists and sex offenders if it's re-elected in November, Yvette Gray reports.
2: Labor says it will introduce a maximum penalty of life imprisonment for rape and increase maximum penalties for all serious sexual offences. Its plan also includes a new standard sentence of 30 years jail for the murder of a current or former partner and a new form of manslaughter charge where someone has taken their life due to family violence. It also wants to allow courts to consider patterns of sexual abuse by an accused at trial and stop barristers from using humiliating questioning techniques. Premier Ben Carroll says they must act on the violence that is killing a Victorian woman every 2 weeks.
1: The Coalition is promising to expand Victoria's Select Entry High School program if it wins the November election. Alex Sinnott reports.
3: The Liberal and National parties are promising to build 3 new fully select entry high schools for high-achieving students and introduce select entry programs to 6 existing schools if it wins the state election in November. Victoria currently has 4 fully select entry schools and 1 high school that runs its own entrance exam. Opposition leader Jess Wilson says thousands of students who sit the select entry exam are missing out due to the limited number of spaces. She says a coalition government would build the new schools in Melbourne's outer west, the city's north, and in the southeast by 2030.
1: Australians are expected to remain among the longest living nations on Earth over the next 40 years, according to the government's latest intergenerational report. Political reporter Sarah Tomevska has more.
4: By 2066, the average Australian woman is projected to live to 89 years old, up from 86 right now, while male life expectancy will grow an extra 4 years to 86. Despite the gains, the latest Treasury projections suggest in the next 20 years, Canada's life expectancy will overtake Australia's. Treasurer Jim Chalmers says Australians living longer is a tribute to universal healthcare and makes the case for Labor's investment in Medicare, cheaper medicine and urgent care clinics.
1: Brisbane star Will Ashcroft says the Lions appear to like doing things the hard way after progressing to the AFL Grand Final with a thrilling 9-point victory over Hawthorn at the MCG. The Lions held a 28-point advantage early in the final quarter before Hawthorn fought back to reclaim the lead in the game's dying moments. But the 2-time defending premiers benefited from the awarding of a controversial late penalty and secured the 2011-131-19-8-122 victory with 2 majors in the final 30 seconds. Ashcroft says his team always finds a way.
5: It's just classic us. We find a way in difficult moments. If we're losing games, we should probably win. It's just part of our DNA. I think we like doing it the hard way. So great to get another win tonight.
1: Brisbane faces Fremantle in next weekend's season decider. To the weather, there's a severe weather warning for damaging winds for parts of all forecast districts except the Mallee and Northern Country. A gale warning for Port Phillip and a strong wind warning for all other waters. Patchy morning fog in the east of the state. A mostly sunny day before isolated showers extend from the west during the afternoon and evening, remaining mostly dry in the north. A sunny day in Melbourne. A slight chance of a shower later tonight, a top of 27. A shower or two tomorrow, 15. It's 16 degrees now. ABC News.
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12: Good morning and welcome. On the program this morning, all sorts of things. Seed cleaners, underground minerals, you name it, we've got it this morning. And the way old people are treated with ignore in Australia. And we'll talk to you, 1300 700 222. G'day, this is Macca.
13: G'day, Macca. My name's Murray.
12: Hi, Murray.
13: How are you, mate? I love your show. I've been listening to you for a lot of time. And just wanted to say a beautiful good morning. Watching the sunrise down at Surf Beach at Batemans Bay, mate.
12: Lucky you. Are you going for a surf?
13: But I don't surf, but I go for a long swim, that's for sure.
12: Uh-huh.
13: As long as the sharks don't get me, mate. But there's not a lot of sharks down here compared to Perth, that's for sure.
12: How do you... You don't know. Don't you know, Murray.
13: You spin the wheel.

0: 50, buddy, so I'll look out.
1: What do you do?
0: Well, I'm an automotive engineer by trade, so I build a lot of race cars, race motorbikes. I'm a physiotherapist and a yoga teacher and a meditation teacher and a counsellor.
1: Wow.
0: How's that for a handful of difference?
1: Well, I reckon building racing cars would be very meditative too.
0: Exactly right, mate. The zen of it all is talk about patience and ingenuity, that's for sure.
1: Have you read the book?
0: The Zen of the Art of Motorcycle Maintenance?
1: Zed and the Art of Motorcycle Maintenance. Have you read that one?
0: Correct. Mundo, I read that about, 25 years ago, I suppose.
1: Yeah, I waded through that. waded through it. I found it heavy going, actually, but yeah. I read it, yeah. Whenever you did, years ago.
0: It's only a very small book. Yeah, it's only a very thin book. It's not a massive read, but at the same time, it's just a lot of...
1: I don't know. What do you mean a thin book? I reckon it's, 300 pages? 300 pages?
0: Yeah, that's not a novel, though, is it?
1: No, it's not Capricornia or something like that.
0: Capricornia. It's not the dictionary, but still it's full of philosophical... entries, and it makes you think a lot. That's what I like about it.
1: Yes, I'll have to read it again because I didn't finish it, as I recall. I thought life's too busy. I was learning all my ninth flat five chords. And
0: there you go. I'm also a guitarist myself.
1: Mate, is there no end to your talents, Murray?
0: No, there's not. And I've got 19 guitars, just so you know.
1: All right.
0: Yeah, I play a lot of rock and roll, heavy metal, acoustic, folk, whether it's classical music or, but a lot of full on rock and roll and, so a death metal yogi.
1: And were you doing that up in the bay, as they call it?
0: Yeah, I've been playing guitar. Oh, engineering, you mean, or?
1: No, guitaring.
0: Guitaring, yeah, I've been playing since I was about 8. So about, that's 40-something plus years, so I generally play about 2 or 3 hours a day.
1: Murray, good luck with your move, mate, from the north to the south.
0: I'm settled in now, mate. I'm 100% done. So I only really arrived here about probably 8 weeks ago now, so out of Sydney.
1: A little further south each year.
0: I think down at Bateman's it's beautiful. The climate yesterday was 28, today is about 28, 29.
1: Well, spring has sprung, mate, but don't be surprised if it cools down too, because spring's like that, isn't it? One day it's hot and next day's cold, or colder, yeah.
0: Yeah, we copped the massive winds here last week. Oh, only a few days back it was blowing a gale, and all of a sudden now it's, there's not even a leaf moving. It's beautiful. It's still, and we've got plenty of whipbirds out the front, which wake me up most mornings, which is a good thing.
1: Good luck, Murray. Nice to talk to you, mate.
0: Good on you, Mac. I love your show, mate.
1: Thank you. Bye.
0: See ya.
2: I live at a place where the seasons change each day, where the tide comes in, goes out, in Stingray Bay, where there's sunshine, rain shower, storm and calm, green mangrove, pine tree, she-oak, coconut palm... There's mud crab, sand crab, shark and crocodile and mud flat, sandbank. A reef runs out a mile to sea in Stingray Bay. On any old day here, the sandflies will prove even giants fear. And if you choose to wade in Stingray Bay, there's poisonous stonefish, cone shells, so they say. And yet, it is a place where children play and swim and paddle, much to the dismay of the occasional tourist who comes here astray, misguided by the map to Stingray Bay.
3: Tell Australia, ring Macca. Put everybody in the know. If you've got a little yarn, ring Macca on Australia's radio show. If the creek's been rising or the weather's coming up, or you found a little nugget or your horse has won the cup, put the billy on, ring Macca. Australia's waiting for you.
2: A poem by a bloke called John Blight. Lovely, isn't it? Lovely. You'd love to go to Stingray Bay, except for the sharks and the crocodiles and the conefish and, the stingrays as well. Our number this morning, 1300 700 222. Wherever you are around the world, in Australia, on the road, give us a ring a rumour. Love to talk to you.
3: Want a hand, mate? Ring Macca. Someone will give it a go.
4: Hello.
1: Yeah, g'day.
4: It's Martin Byrne. I'm in Mount Newton up in the northwest of Australia. Every Sunday I drive across from Karajini, that's where I live, the national park, get up at about 3 o'clock and drive across to Newman. The truck comes up from Perth with the sun.

0: daytime, so I pick up my load here from him when he gets here, and then I cross to Tom Price and Parabadoo and do a bit of shopping and go home again.
1: And you deliver the papers, mate. You're the important bloke.
0: Well, people are still reading them anyway.
1: How far's that run, Martin?
0: Well, it's a round trip. It's about 700k all up. That's nothing up here. I mean, the guy that comes up from Perth, he drives 3,000k round trip, you know. If you ever have the carriage anyway, drop in.
1: Nice to talk to you, Martin.
0: Thanks a lot. Enjoy your show, mate. Thanks.
1: I love the papers. Good morning and welcome wherever you are. That was Martin. That was about 10 years ago. I wonder if Martin's still delivering the papers. It's a long run. Yeah, that was about 2010 or 12 I spoke to Martin. 1300, 700, 222. I love the newspapers. I love the headlines. There's some ripper headlines and some daggy ones, of course. You know, people promoting, you know, headlines that promote the particular party that they support. But I love the funny ones. And speaking of which, Trevor Nicky says, listening this morning, heard you talking of the Runner in Crookwell, as well as the publishers of the Upper Lachlan Gazette. It's a great little paper too. And that one was in colour. I have a place at Chuina out of Crookwell. And the village of Chuina puts out a monthly newsletter called the Chuina Chat. Chuina Chat. I receive it monthly via email to keep up with what happens in the locale. When we're there, we always grab the Upper Lachlan Gazette to read at the general store. Most important, the papers are, I reckon. These news heads and listening to the local ABC are our staples when we go to Chuina, which is unfortunately not enough. The Chuina Goldfields Inn is having its official reopening on the October long weekend. And on the road again, that's what I've been doing. Just the trucks. I love the trucks. And you should see the crops, ladies and gentlemen. At Call Haulage, Gerain Transport, Riverside Refrigerated, Welby Bulk Haulage, Yolonga Transport, Svanasio, Newton, Platts of Cooma, DDS Young, Hayon trucks everywhere. Well, not everywhere, but there's a bit of it around the place. Good morning to Bullagaroo Station, Mount Phillip, Pont Farms, Uri Park, Opti Farm. Oh, it's on the road. It's just the best place to be.
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0: from his album The Sea and the Soil with his song about the farrier. And I met a farrier. His name is Ray Lincoln. You'll hear the sound of the forge and the clipping away. Have a listen. Come and meet Ray Lincoln. Could be the sound of the smithy. Smithy, a mighty man is he with large and sinewy hands. It's Ray Lincoln. He's a farrier and a smithy and everything. How are you, Ray?
1: Very well, thank you.
0: What are you doing there, making a...
1: Just forming a few little light ornamental shoes, only like little lucky ones. But
0: I see from your skill and, dare I say, your age, that you've probably been at this game a fair while.
1: I started at the age of 14 and I'm 82 this year. It's been a good trade to me, a good healthy trade. But a lot of people got the idea that there's not a lot of men working at it, but we have a lot of young men in the trade now, mainly horseshoeing. The apprentice scheme for us finished in 1946 and didn't start again till 1988. And there's about 17 apprentices going through now, mainly horseshoeing, not blacksmithing.
0: Now, Ray, this is a big weekend, really, for horse racing. What sort of shoes do you put on your horse when it's wet like that? You just turn the thing?
1: Well, they're standardised. They have to race in a plate. They can't put grippers on them for the mud or anything like that. They're not allowed to do that. It has altered. One time we could race barefooted, but they have to be plated now. That's mainly with geranium plates.

0: It's just like a light horse shoe, and they can't be shod with anything heavier than 4 ounces on each foot.
1: Now, were you a farrier as well?
0: I was a farrier, yeah. 13 times out of a farrier.
1: So, and that can be pretty hectic on the course, you're
0: right? Oh, definitely. Oh, you get your wet horses, then you'll get a lot of horses that can race left-handed, not right-handed. Race right-handed in Sydney, Melbourne race left-handed. And sometimes they'll have a horse down there that might be interfering with himself. When I say interfering, one limb will hit the other, and we shoe him the best we can, and we mightn't win him. And if we don't win him, we'll send him up to New South Wales and see if he can race the other way. And that has happened.
1: How did you become a farrier, right?
0: Actually, I'm the fourth generation. So I just sort of followed on from my father. He just sort of grew up in the shop, and he was a pretty hard boss. I had a good apprenticeship because he'd put me on loan to other farriers. Well, naturally, if they say, oh, young race coming on Thursday, well, they stockpile plenty of work for Thursday. And if you're going to another shop on Friday, he had a lot of work lined up too. So you could finish up some pretty hard weeks. Yeah. But it was all educational.
1: You still enjoy it? You don't do it professionally now?
0: Professionally now, I'm probably retired. I've been retired nearly 20 years. I just keep myself amused. All I do now is an odd demonstration. It's different shows and open days and that, apart from that.
1: And what do you like in the Cup, the Melbourne Cup?
0: I'll be honest with you, I couldn't tell you a runner. I couldn't tell you a runner. I'll give you an instance on that. At Warwick Farm, years ago, I was working for my father, and I'd done 8 horses in a maiden race at Warwick Farm, and I was told each one in strict confidence, and the one that I didn't play would come home. So that turned me off punting for life. I'd hardly go to a race meeting now, and never go done. If I go to a race meeting, it'll be a bush meeting somewhere. Yeah. Now, I couldn't tell you, runner. In 1951, the year that I was married, we were getting $1.70, that was to shoe a racehorse. 17 shillings to make his shoes and nail them on. I was going for a pound because we just married and I was going for a pound, $2. We got a pound and we had a letter back to the Master Farriers Association saying if there's any more price increases, it was becoming excessive and they'll take it to the Price Commissioner. That was the letter from the Owners and Trainers Association.
1: Wow.
0: So how's that? But they'd nod their head for an extra 100 guineas to buy a yearling, to your yearling they call them, to 100 guineas, one nod of the head, that'd kiss him shot for his full racing career. But that's what happened. So I never had a lot of time for horse trainers after that.
1: Ray, what do you reckon is the best way to shoe?
0: Well, after working the trade all my life, but I woke up to it too late, after my back broke down, the best way to shoe is to put them in the yard, open the gate and go shoe.
1: Right, great to meet you. Nice to talk to you.
0: Nice talking to you. Yeah, bye-bye.

0: Francis to Shoot.
1: Give us a ring. 1300 700 triple two. The spirit of the green and gold. The wattle. Mr. Casual, one of his best.

0: All sorts of things are on at the moment and coming up. Kakadu Bird Week starts on the 23rd. That'd be interesting. I wonder what that's about. I know it's about bird, but it's Kakadu Bird Week. 23rd of September, Margaret River Region Open Studios till 27th of September. Junction Arts Festival in Lonnie. Strathcreek Country Markets at Pioneer Reserve. The Melbourne Royal Show starts on the 25th of September. I haven't been. We went there in 97, I think. The last time I went to the Melbourne Royal. I think so. Malden Folk Festival starts on the 3rd of October. The Ceduna Oyster Fest on the 3rd of October. Good Old Days Festival in Burrellin. Starts on the 2nd of October. And the Woolgoolga Curry Fest next Saturday. I was going to try and get up to Woolgoolga. I don't think I'll be able to make it. But anyway, who cares? You can't do everything. You can't be everywhere. 1300 700 222. Good morning, wherever you are. G'day, this is Macca.
1: G'day, Macca. I'm Lottie Shepherd from Orange, New South Wales. How are you today?
0: Lottie, is it?
1: Yes.
0: I'm okay, Lottie. What's happening?
1: Well, today I am going to Warren to do a horse show representing my school, Captain Macaulay Catholic Primary School, and some good family friends are taking me. And, yeah, it's a two-day pony two-day event, and I'm really excited for it.
0: Good on you. I bet you are. What's your horse's name?
1: Yeah. I'm riding a beautiful horse called Archie. He's about 16 hands, and he's such a nice horse.
0: Well, there you go. That sounds like it's you've got your days mapped out for you, Lottie.
1: Yeah, I do.
0: Captain, who was Captain Macaulay?
1: Catherine Macaulay.
0: Catherine Macaulay. Sorry.
1: That's okay. She was like, she was this lady and she was poor, but she decided to start a school for all the poor children who couldn't afford it. And so she would look after them and help them learn. And she was with the Mercy Sisters and they all started a school. And then so they decided to name our school after her.
0: There you go. How old are you, Lottie?
1: I'm 12 years old.
0: So you're in year six, would that be right?
1: Yes, I am.
0: There you go, all right. What else you got for us?

0: I thought you'd be interested to know that I got into our school talent show for doing a bit of poetry. I'm doing Turbulence by Murray Harton.
1: Oh, yes, I know that one, yep.
0: Yep.
1: Okay, you're going to recite it for me now?
0: Yeah, I'll just give you... I know you don't have much time. I don't want to take too much of it. I'll just give you...
1: A spasm.
0: Probably my favourite...
1: All right.
0: ...little paragraph.
1: Okay, well, we just had the call from Stuart, the Qantas captain, a little while ago.
0: Yeah.
1: He was... they were flying at 40,000 feet, and they were over Lord Howe Island. But I don't think there was much turbulence, although he said he had 60 knots of wind on the nose. Go for it, Lottie.
0: Oh, okay. The plane, she dropped 1,000 feet, bounced up 500 more. When his head hit the roof, his backside hit the floor. I've rode all through the territory and never come unstuck. So give me all you've got, Big Bird, and buck you bastard buck. And while the passengers were screaming in fear of certain death, Bill whooped and hollered till he near ran out of breath.
1: There you go. And you recited that in your talent quest, or is that to come, the talent quest?
0: Yeah, my friend Poppy Davidson and Will Dowling, we all took turns in reciting
1: parts
0: of paragraph
1: it.
0: H. Yeah.
1: Oh, how good is that? It's good fun, isn't it? It's very nerve-wracking to get up and in front of people and you weren't reading
0: it's
1: it.
0: So
1: you've remembered it, haven't you, Lottie? You know it off by heart.
0: Yep.
1: Yeah. We had to do that. I wonder if, is that part of the curriculum now to learn? I think it's really good to learn poems off by heart.
0: I think they probably encourage you to, but no, we don't do that in school.
1: Well, I think it's a great idea. I saw somebody on the 7:30 report years ago, and he was a professor from America, and he said that learning things off by heart is good for your mental acuity.
0: Yeah.
1: And when you grow up...
0: Oh, that's good.
1: Yeah. And when you grow up, you'll be able to speak really well and just recall words all the time. So you'll do well, Lottie. You'll do well.
0: Thank you. And just one more thing, sorry, Macca. I thought you might like to know that my parents took my siblings and I to France for 6 months last year.
1: Oh, I want to go to France. I'm a Francophile. I'm a Francophile. Good on you, Lottie.
0: Yeah.
1: Great to talk to you.
0: All right. Thank you, Macca.
1: Thank you. See ya.
0: Bye.
1: Good luck at the party thing.
0: Thank you.
1: Bye. +1300 700 222. Our number, maccatracks@gmail.com. It's 6:30.
2: Good morning, Melissa Brown with ABC News. John Farnham won't be attending tonight's tribute concert in Melbourne, with the singer's family revealing his health is deteriorating. Fraser Fife reports.
3: 120 artists will take to the stage at Rod Laver Arena tonight to celebrate the career of John Farnham. Artists include Celine Dion and Hugh Jackman, who will appear via satellite, along with Jimmy Barnes, Tina Arena, Kate Sobrano and Mitch Tambo. Farnham was never due to perform, but now his family has revealed he will also not be in the audience, with the 77-year-old's health deteriorating in recent months. Farnham had a cancerous growth removed from his mouth in 2022. His family says he now requires continuous oxygen support and a wheelchair for mobility. He receives 24-hour nursing care at home. The family has thanked the producers and artists involved in tonight's tribute.
2: The Premier has paid tribute to Victorian Greens MP Tim Reid, who died yesterday after being diagnosed with metastatic cancer. Ethan White reports.
4: Ben Carroll says Dr. Reid was a man of principle and compassion who dedicated his life to serving his community. The former GP represented the seat of Brunswick in Melbourne's Inner North since being elected in 2018. In January, he revealed his stage 4 cancer diagnosis and announced he would not contest the upcoming election. He died yesterday at the age of 64. Victorian Greens leader Ellen Sandal paid tribute to Dr. Reid in a social media post, saying he was respected across the community for his conviction, integrity, wit and genuine humility.
2: Labor is promising tougher penalties for sex offenders, including a maximum life sentence for rape. Yvette Gray reports.
5: The election pledge includes introducing a new standard sentence of 30 years for the murder of a current or former partner.
2: partner, and a new form of manslaughter where someone has taken their life due to family violence. Labor's plan would also allow courts to consider patterns of sexual abuse by an accused at trial, plus toughen laws to stop barristers from using humiliating questioning techniques. It also wants to increase the penalty for repeatedly breaching a family violence intervention order. Attorney General Sonia Kilkenny says these changes will hold perpetrators to account and set the standard for what Victorians will never tolerate.
5: If you need support, contact Lifeline on 13 11 14. The Coalition is promising to build three new select entry high schools in Melbourne if it wins the November state election. Alex Sinnott reports.
6: Victoria currently has four select entry schools for high achieving students, as well as one high school that runs its own entrance exam. In contrast, New South Wales has 21 fully selective and 26 partially selective schools. The Coalition says it'll build new fully select entry schools in Melbourne's outer west, the city's north and in the southeast by 2030, and will transition six existing high schools to select or partial select entry. It says the schools will be chosen in consultation with local communities.
5: Police are continuing to investigate a crash that killed two people in West Gippsland. A car hit a tree off Old Sale Road at Shady Creek yesterday afternoon. The man and woman are yet to be formally identified. And a man has been rescued after falling onto rocks at San Remo, south of Melbourne, yesterday afternoon. The 50-year-old was trapped down a rock crevice off George Bass Coastal Walk. Search and rescue squad officers were winched down to the 30-metre crevice to assess the man who told them he had a broken leg. It took 3.5 hours to winch him to safety. In the AFL, Hawthorn coach Sam Mitchell says a number of key umpiring decisions went against his side in the Hawks' dramatic 9-point prelim final loss to Brisbane. Brisbane secured the 2011-131 to 19-8-122 victory in the final minute of the game, with Hugh McCluggage slotting a set shot after Hawthorn's Jarman Impey was penalised for holding the ball. Mitchell says he wasn't sure if it was the correct decision, but he was frustrated with a number of calls throughout the match.
7: I haven't re-watched it. It's probably not the one I was focused on. The couple led up to it and some key moments in the game. I'm sure the umpires will assess how they performed in that game in key moments. You know, the Mitchell was out of bounds one and the Zorko free kick.
5: Brisbane faces Fremantle in next weekend's season decider. To the weather, there's a severe weather warning for damaging winds for parts of all forecast districts except the Mallee and Northern Country. A gale warning for Port Phillip and a strong wind warning for all other waters. Patchy morning fog in the east of the state, then a mostly sunny day before isolated showers extend from the west in the afternoon and evening, remaining mostly dry in the north. A sunny day in Melbourne, a slight chance of a shower later tonight, a top of 27, a shower or two tomorrow 15, Tuesday sunny 17, Wednesday 21. It's 16 degrees now. ABC News.
8: Now, I don't care what the weatherman says. When the weatherman says it's raining, you never hear me complain.
1: From our weatherman, Mike Griffin, here's a snapshot. He says about a third of the bushfires from the New South Wales Fire Service along the coast of New South Wales, south to north, Jamboree, etc., Bellbrook and Tenterfield, Kingcumber, Bungalora, in Queensland, he's just given a list of places where there's little bushfires going on. Fire at Mount Archer burnt 6 days with thick smoke and ash over Rocky. Near Darwin and Catherine, there's a number of fires across the top end with maximums around 34. Not to mention the Kimberley has a few. Roebourne 38 and Cunnamulla 37. Rocky's reported 33 days straight without rainfall. This is reflected in very dry conditions and parched countryside across central Queensland and southern inland Queensland. Birdsville is expected to reach 37 today. Mount Wellington gusts of 140 k's during the week. Forecasters, wind gusts reach 70 to 80 across over 100 k's across Mount Wellington. Fire dangers ramped up with gusty west and northwesterlies over Tassie for mainly Sunday, then colder southwesterly winds and showers Monday. But spring can really hang you up the most, can't it? Lots of change. Cooler southwesterlies in Western Australia, 27 degree maximums in Hobart and Melbourne today, and Sydney, of course, in New South Wales. High develops in the Bight, causing cold southerlies in South Australia. In the north, a rare high develops in the central Coral Sea, causing light winds and early fog patches. In WA, a trough from Wiluna to Rawlinna causes isolated thunderies. Midweek, a sneaky low develops over the Pilbara Thursday, then it develops a trough over the southern quarter of the state. An isolated storm activity develops

from Newman, Mika Thera, Leonora, Kalgoorlie, late Thursday, and drifts south affecting Perth. Be cold southerlies for South Australia and Victoria tomorrow. And also in Sydney, temperature drops to about 7 to 10 degrees. Maybe some drizzle. But they did say, didn't they, it's El Nino's back.

0: the Manly Jazz Festival's on in Manly, of course. Where else would it be? You can listen on Channel 25 if you like. Boney Mountain Folk Festival is on today. That's in Queensland. Tropical Art Deco Festival in Innisfail. Toowoomba Carnival of Flowers till the 5th of October. Outback by the Sea Festival in Karamba. We were there, weren't we, Kel? Good Old Days Festival in Barillon. Tim's in Wangaree. Good morning, Tim.
1: Morning, Macca. How are you?
0: Fabulous, mate. Just fabulous.
1: That's the go. Macca, we're running a camp draft up here at Wangaree this morning.
0: Mm-hmm.
1: And it's our last day. We've had two glorious days, and it's just been a really good community event.
0: Are you a camp drafter, Tim, yourself?
1: Yes, yes, Macca. Yep. And no, it's been good. It's a real big bit of a deal up here. We're running a lot of small cattle donors, and it's a pretty big logistics effort, and it's all good. Just a lot of good people get together.
0: So you're at Wangaree. That's up northern New South Wales, isn't it? Around what, Mullumbimby, Kyogle sort of area? Is that the deal?
1: Yes. About 10 minutes north of Kyogle on the Richmond River.
0: And what sort of a season have you had up there, mate?
1: We've had a pretty wet winter, Macca, which is pretty ordinary for us. And a lot of the country wouldn't believe that, but we're breaking into a good spring now. We probably couldn't bugger it from here on in.
0: Well, give it a go.
1: Depends
0: where you go, but there has been a lot of rain around the place. As I drove from Adelaide to Sydney and Sydney to Adelaide, a lot of crops are just looking fabbo. They're just looking fantastic. You know, there'll be some that aren't, but, some of the crops are looking, you know, just wonderful.
1: This country is built for a bit of wet weather, and it's not so much the amount of rain, it's the amount of wet days you get, Macca.
0: Exactly. All right, Timmy, good on you. What are you doing this morning? Where are you now?
1: I've been out in the yard at a few heifers for the finals, and I'm just heading back to the grounds now, and we'll kick off at 7 o'clock, and we should be finished by about 2:30.
0: All right. Good on you, Tim.
1: Good on you, Macca.
0: See you, mate.
1: See ya.
0: Jen's in Eden, and I've talked to Jen before. Jen's got something interesting to tell us about. She's a watcher. Tell us, Jen, what do you watch? Good morning.
2: Oh, I watch a lot of boats, but I watch aeroplanes too. And after you spoke to the Qantas pilot coming over, Lord Howe, it reminded me of a flight that I see on flight radar, Sydney to Johannesburg. And it's sometimes I even hear it, but it comes down on over the south coast here on its way to Johannesburg from Sydney. And that's just a little bit intriguing. You'd think that if it was heading from Sydney to Johannesburg, it would go west straight away. But it, for some reason, someone who knows much better than I do will know why they go south. I think it's something to do with the shape of the Earth, and it's not so far around. If the further south you go,
0: really,
2: it's not so far around. So they come down south first and go around and then go back up again.
0: Because sometimes, because when I've talked to pilots who are flying planes, Ansett, and remember Ansett, I just go, oh, my eyes glaze over and I remember Ansett and Qantas, and they say, oh, look, we've done so-and-so. They move because

0: because they take advantage of winds, or they go up 10,000 feet or down 10,000 feet, and they go, or they go in, come in over, you know, Alice Springs instead of going on the coast and things like that. So I thought, but maybe it's the shape of the earth and it's shorter to go that way. Look, I don't know. It's interesting, Jen.
1: It is. And, you know, I mean, obviously, I don't know what they're paying a litre for fuel, but they need to look out for the fuel as well.
0: Exactly. I'll say that's the whole deal. That's why they go searching for turbulence, if you know what I mean.
1: That's right, or not.
0: Yeah.
1: Yeah. So no, it's just something interesting that I've observed on flight radar. A beautiful morning here. It's just all those winds I've had in Tassie, my goodness. It's just been, well, they have now. And the water is calm and reflecting here at the moment, and the sun's shining beautifully.
0: Any big boats in the harbour at Eden?
1: Let me have a look. No, most of the fishing fleet is out, just a couple, and always some visiting yachts. There's different visiting yachts come and go.
0: I wonder what that would be like, Jen, to get in a yacht and sail the world. I mean,
1: there's a couple here from Sweden at the moment. We've got the Swedish flag flying on the stern of one of the yachts, and they're waiting for a weather window to go to New Zealand, is what they call it.
0: Uh-huh.
1: They're having a lovely time here. Just
0: well, it's a lovely harbour at Eden, isn't it? Beautiful.
1: It is.
0: It reminds me of Albany. Albany's got a lovely big harbour too.
1: Yes. And actually, there's a new song I saw online in the last few days about it. I must try and get it to you. There's a beautiful song being written about Twofold Bay. And there's been plenty of songs written, but there was a new one I saw. I did invite you to an event we had at the museum yesterday.
0: Uh-huh.
1: It's just 96 years since Tom's body was found floating in the bay, Australia's famous killer whale, Old Tom. It's 96 years, and so we opened the museum with free admission, and we had about probably nearly 400 people through the museum yesterday, which was very, very pleasing.
0: So tell me this, 96 years since Tom the killer whale was found floating and dead.
1: In Twofold Bay, yeah.
0: I'm not a fan of killer whales. They have no natural predators, right?
1: I don't think so, no. They're on the top of the triangle,
0: yes,
1: I think
0: exactly.
1: They are. Yes. But he's very, very well loved, and we're seeing plenty of humpbacks migrating south at the moment. It's time for that beautiful migration.
0: Yeah, and as I said the other day, and as somebody told me years ago, I think it was Nat Young, the surfer, I know he rang here one morning 15 years ago, he said when you got whales, you've got sharks, and that may be one of the reasons why there's more sharks around, because there's more whales around. I mean, they're just natural, they go together, sharks and whales go together, but not in a nice way, if you know what I mean.
1: Yeah, well, and it's just a swings and roundabouts of a population in the ocean that we don't think about too much. We think about things that we can see and touch on land, but we don't think too much about what's going on underwater, do we?
0: No. Good on you, Jen. I'm gonna find out about I'll find out about that. Maybe Stuart's still in the area. He'll ring us.
1: Yeah,
0: who knows?
1: The Sydney Johannesburg flight. We need to know why it goes where it goes.
0: Well, they probably all do. They're all doing that. The shape of the world. We need Einstein here. Good on you, Jen.
1: Thanks, Ian.
0: See ya. Bye.
1: Bye.
0: Ken's in Coonabarabran. Morning, Ken.
2: Good morning, Macca. How are you going?
0: Yep. What's happening?
2: Mate, I've spoken to you a few times over the years. I'm a tennis coach, and I work for doing some stuff for the Far West Academy of Sport. And I'm out here for the week. We're at Coonabarabran today, and I've got all my Far West tennis juniors coming into Coona today for a day of tennis. And then I actually stay out here for the week, and I travel around and do some private lessons with the kids in their hometowns of Warren and Ningen, Canamble and Gilganger. So it's a beautiful morning here in Coona, Macca.
0: I bet it is.

0: and probably a little fresh, which is nice.
1: Yeah, very, very nice. And look, last night, the stars, as we know, we've got the observatory out here at Kuna, and it was just spectacular here in the caravan park, looking out at the stars last night. It was just beautiful, absolutely beautiful. But we've got tennises, I've spoken to you before over the years. I try to keep tennis going out here, and
0: well, that's where all the good tennis players came from, the bush. Not all of them. Kenny Rosewell was a city boy. A lot of our great tennis players, like The Rocket and Roy Emerson, great players, they came from the bush. But I read three, 6 weeks about the state of Australian tennis, and it's in the doldrums. When we were growing up, mate, tennis players, as the race caller used to say, are falling out of trees. They're falling out of trees here at the finish. I don't know where to look. And we had tennis players falling out of trees. But now we're bereft. We're bereft.
1: Yeah, we're struggling, Mac. We get that one or two exceptional juniors. But look, I came through, I'm in the 60s now, and when I was a junior, we only really had tennis and cricket. And now, even when I travel around in these towns, the sporting opportunities for kids, particularly swimming out here, Mac, like every town has got a beautiful swimming centre. And then you look a little bit further down the road, and the tennis centre, in a lot of instances, is 90 years old and fading. But look, mate, I've got 16 kids, juniors, in my academy squad this year, and we've got some really great little tennis players. I've been doing this now for 25 years with the tennis program with the Far West, and we haven't had any Grand Slam champions back, but we've got a lot of juniors that are putting back into their local clubs, which is really, really nice.
0: All right, well, keep up the good work, Kenny, and find us a Roy Emerson if you can, please. But see, Roy Emerson was tough. He was strong. He could, he had great forearms on him. I mean, and I didn't realise that when I was playing cricket. I mean, whatever sport you play, I just played, but you've got to be strong. You've got to be, you've got to do weights and you've got to be muscular. I mean, I know Don Bradman probably wasn't. He wasn't doing, but you look at the big hitters now, and you've got to hit sixes now, and that's the name of the game because it's the entertainment. And tennis, they're big, strong fellas, and if they're not big and they're not strong, they're probably not going to make it. I don't know.
1: Yeah, no, it's but look, it's not about necessarily that whether these kids make champions, Mac.
0: Oh, no.
1: They stay and they keep their local tennis store. We had a little tennis event at Galagambone yesterday where quite a few of the juniors went over and played at Galar. And look, being able to keep some of those little tennis clubs alive, and some of the clubs out here, like here at Coonabarabin, the tennis club's going very, very strong, which is really nice. But in saying that, you go to Gilgandra at the next town, and tennis, there's not much happening there. It's sort of, it's hard. Right. But mate, I'm doing my best.
0: Good on you, Ken.
1: Good on you, mate. Talk to you later.
0: Bye. Bye. Lovely morning in Coonabarabin this morning. See, they're up a little, and they've got the Warrumbungles there, so a lovely fresh morning is beautiful, isn't it? Especially when the day's going to be hot. But I remember we were in Blair National Park doing our program 20 years ago, and it was a lovely morning till about, 7:30, and then that just lifted and it became a really quite hot day, but that's the beauty of it all. Morning, wherever you are, give us a ring.

This is Nadja. Nadja Nordhus. She's a friend of the program. She lives in New York. She plays trumpet and flugel and

0: Australia in the afternoon just looks so beautiful. And crossing over from the crossing across the ranges, you know, from say Warwick through Wootamong down onto the to Casino, there are all these beautiful spots.
1: Sunday morning. People you just don't meet anywhere else.
2: But Macca, a couple of the girls here were standing here a minute ago and we're trying to work out how long we've been in bed with you for on a Sunday morning.
3: Wow.
2: And for me, it's 20 years. We've loved it and I've grown up with you and the kids have grown up with you, so it's been good. And it's just a thrill to meet you.
3: What do you do?
4: I'm a bean counter.
3: And how's your job changed over the last... amazing, isn't it?
4: Yeah. It's unbelievable, but I can't exist without my wife. She's a bean counter as well.
5: Oh, really?
4: Yeah, I'm the debit and she's the credit.
3: Are you a bean counter too?
6: Yeah, that's right. I met him in accounting class. Can you imagine?
7: Just a great sport.
3: How come? Tell me.
7: Well, as Billy said, there's three sheep, a dog and a man, and somebody's usually stuffing it up.
1: You can say g'day to Australia every Sunday morning with Macca.
8: Well, I love it.
3: Me too. On the program this morning, if we get a chance, our little magic moments this morning. You'll hear about Kerry Packer, John Howard, the Galapagos, conflict, all sorts of wonderful things. Benny Lexon, droughts, chloroform. It's just a wonderful little thing. I've been going through our back pages and the lady said, what's your back pages? And it's just our back pages. So, you know, it's our little archive here. Big archive here. 1300 700 222. Steve's in Taree. Morning, Steve.
9: G'day, Macca. How you going?
3: Yeah, good. What's happening?
9: Mate, I'm just trying to add my bit to explain the reason that aircraft do fly south on their way to Johannesburg and sort of north on their way to places that are to the east. And the reason, as you said, it is all to do with the shape of the earth. It can be to take advantage of favourable winds, but principally it's about flying the shortest distance between two points. And when you're talking about a spherical surface, I taught navigation for many years, and so what you're trying to do is actually... if you picture the Earth as an orange, and what you're trying to do is actually bisect that orange so that the path you're flying passes through right through the middle of the orange. And it's called a great circle. And even though it doesn't appear to be straight, because we're used to having, flat pieces of paper representing, you know, maps and various things, you can't depict that on a spherical surface. So... you start off, as an example, because you are flying in a curved direction, you're actually cutting the meridians of longitude at different angles, meaning you're changing direction. So as you're flying along it, you might start out in a southwesterly direction from Sydney to Johannesburg, and then when you actually arrive at Johannesburg, you're pointing northwest. So you've almost turned 90 degrees of direction on a compass. And this is the reason years ago, you know, when we had full-time navigators on board international aircraft, they used to navigate by, you know, astro, and they would be able to cut the meridians at the, you know, continuum complex curve angles.
3: But it's all on computer now, is it? So you don't need...
9: Absolutely.
3: You don't need navigators, which is a shame, I suppose, for the navigators. So the shortest distance between two points is not necessarily a straight line, Steve.
9: Correct. It's called a great... On a sphere, specifically on a sphere, it's called a great circle. If you were to draw a straight line and you were to steer a constant direction, you're actually flying what's called a RUMB line, R-H-U-M-B line. And that is, while it may be a constant direction between A and B, you're actually flying the longest distance. It's not the shortest distance. So, again, the analogy I used to use in the classroom was just to picture an orange. Yeah. And when you put a point A and a point B on the skin of the orange and then get a knife and cut through that so that the knife passes right through the middle of the orange, joins point A and B, and you've got yourself the shortest distance, but not necessarily the constant direction.
3: And you saved a lot of juice, haven't you? And the cost of gas is

0: going through the roof like everything else.
1: Absolutely, yeah. No, it's a ridiculous prices. You know, I don't know. You know, thankfully, big airlines do have price hedging to guard against these things, but of course, they eventually run out, and you know, and then the reality bites. But anyway, look, I've 47 years in the industry. I worked for East West Airlines, which I'm sure you remember.
0: Yeah.
1: I've recently retired. Company policy prevents me from mentioning it, but recently retired from a major regional airline as well, and you know, flown all over Australia. Started my working life in Rabaul in PNG before the volcano flattened it and they moved out to Tokwa, and worked in the Pilbara and the Kimberley for about 5 years, based in Broome, when the fixed population in Broome was about 2,500 people. And used to swell to about 8,000 during the dry season for the meatworks. And
0: flying regional, you get around, don't you, Steve? And you see Australia.
1: Oh, look, it's just you know, people ask me, why do you love flying? And the most honest answer I can give you, it's because of the view. I just love looking out, truly.
0: Well, you can imagine me sitting here in this little studio, little's the operative word, and then yes. Stuart rings and says, we're just flying over Lord Howe, we're at 40,000 feet, and it looks fantastic. And I think there must be another life. And then, you know, there's yachts from Sweden sitting in the bay at Eden on the south coast, and they're sailing around waiting for weather to... you must feel like you're stuck in one place now, Steve, from flying everywhere.
1: Well, fortunately, I am living the dream. I realise, you know, life ambition. I bought some acreage in a very small town called Mount George. It's about 20 kilometres west of Wingham and absolutely beautiful. It's kind of about midway between Taree and Gloucester in the Manning Valley, and it's just spectacular. And
0: You're not starting an agricultural pursuit, are you, Steve? I mean, you're not growing lettuce or something like that and have to get up and pick them every morning and pack them and then take them in the truck and take them to the market. And you're not doing that, Steve. Tell me you're not doing that.
1: No, look, I've turned my attention towards a few Angus, but, you know, either, you know, you make enough just to live on, and, you know, as they say, it's just a fool's paradise, but at least I'm enjoying it. But, you know, it's... All right. Anyway, lovely to chat.
0: Yeah, Mark, good on you, Steve. Mate. Thanks, mate.
1: Love the show, and you're really great. All the
0: best. Thanks, mate. Bye.
1: Bye-bye.
0: Wasn't that interesting? See? The shortest distance between two points is not a straight line. Give us a ring, wherever you are. Love to talk to you. The little gang here, we'd all love to talk to you. 1300 700 222. This is Macca. MaccaTracks@gmail.com. It's 7 o'clock. Thank you.

0: singer John Farnham in poor health. Tributes for Victorian Greens MP Tim Reid, who died yesterday. And Brisbane earns its place in the AFL Grand Final with a thrilling win over Hawthorn. Good morning, Melissa Brown with ABC News. The family of Australian singer John Farnham has revealed the 77-year-old's health is deteriorating. Yvette Gray reports.
1: John Farnham's family released a late-night statement ahead of tonight's tribute concert in Melbourne. His wife Jill and sons Robert and James say Farnham won't be able to attend the celebration because of his deteriorating health. They have revealed the singer, who had a cancerous growth removed in 2022, now requires 24-hour nursing care at home, continuous oxygen support and a wheelchair for mobility. They said they are releasing the details of his health so fans understand why he cannot be there, as 120 artists take to the stage of Rod Laver Arena to pay tribute to his career. They say if things were different, Farnham would have been overwhelmed with the fuss.
0: Melbourne MP Tim Reid is being remembered for his conviction, integrity, wit and humility after his death yesterday. Ethan White reports.
2: Tim Reid has represented the inner north seat of Brunswick since 2018. In January, he revealed his cancer diagnosis and announced he would not be contesting the upcoming state election. Victorian Greens leader Ellen Sandel paid tribute to Dr. Reid in a social media post, saying he was the most liked MP in the state parliament. In a statement, opposition leader Jess Wilson said the former GP brought sincerity, compassion and a strong sense of public duty to his work, earning respect across the parliament. He died at the age of 64.
0: The Victorian government

0: is promising tougher sentences for rapists, sex offenders and family violence perpetrators if re-elected in the November state election. The proposed amendments would introduce a maximum penalty of life imprisonment for rape and increase the maximum penalties for all serious sexual offences by 5 years. It would also include a new form of manslaughter for abusers who drive their partners to suicide. Attorney General Sonia Kilkenny says the reforms would ensure serious consequences to deliver the justice that victims deserve.
1: This is nation-leading reform, and it really goes to the heart of the work that we're doing here, and that is to respond to this scourge of family violence and sexual violence here in Victoria.
0: If you need support, please contact Lifeline on 13 11 14. The Coalition is promising to expand Victoria's Select Entry High School program if it wins the election. Alex Sinnott reports.
2: The Liberal and National parties are promising to build three new fully Select Entry high schools for high-achieving students and introduce Select Entry programs to six existing schools if it wins the state election in November. Victoria currently has four fully Select Entry schools and one high school that runs its own entrance exam. Opposition leader Jess Wilson says thousands of students who sit the Select Entry exam are missing out due to the limited number of spaces. She says a coalition government would build the new schools in Melbourne's outer west, the city's north, and in the southeast by 2030.
0: The average Australian woman is expected to live to nearly 90 by 2066, according to government projections. Sarah Tomevska reports.
3: In the next 40 years, Australian women are expected to live to 89 years old, while men will live to 86, according to the government's latest intergenerational report. That's up from current life expectancy of 86 years for women and 82 years for men, though Indigenous Australians live 10 years less on average. The Treasury data also suggests Canada's life expectancy will overtake Australia's over the next two decades.
0: The Prime Minister will use a visit to the UN General Assembly to push for global rules to regulate the development of AI. Here's National Affairs correspondent Jane Norman.
4: Anthony Albanese has paid a visit to Apple's headquarters in Silicon Valley for a meeting with the company's executive chairman, Tim Cook, about new child safety features, which were partly inspired by Australia's social media reforms. Technology and the rapid rise of AI are shaping up as a key theme of the Prime Minister's US trip. In a press conference in Cupertino, the Prime Minister said he'd be talking to other world leaders at next week's UN General Assembly about establishing a global framework, telling reporters AI development is moving quickly and humans must remain in control. The position puts him at odds with Donald Trump, who's dismissed calls for regulation.
0: Journalists from some of America's most prominent news organizations have been prevented from entering the White House compound. America's editor John Lyons reports.
5: A day after President Trump said he was banning CNN, Politico and MS Now from access to the White House, staff turned up for their Saturday morning shifts and found their passes had been disabled. President Trump says the three outlets have consistently been negative in their reporting of him and that he's also considering banning reporters from the New York Times and Washington Post. This is not the first time President Trump has tried to exclude certain outlets who then appealed to the courts. The three organizations say they will challenge the ban, which they argue is in breach of the First Amendment of the US Constitution.
0: Protesters have gathered outside an Ed Sheeran concert in Philadelphia as fury over the Macklemore being dropped from the tour boils over. North America correspondent Lauren Day is there.
6: When Ed Sheeran takes to the stage in a few hours' time, he may do so without a single support act. Four acts quit in solidarity with rapper Macklemore, who was barred from the tour after calling for a free Palestine on stage earlier this month. The controversy has thrown the tour into chaos and drawn criticism of Sheeran, who said it wasn't his decision, but that he didn't want his concerts to become political forums, despite having previously expressed solidarity with Ukraine and campaigned against racism. Lauren Day, ABC News, Philadelphia.
0: Turkey says it's ready to help Saudi Arabia as Iranian-backed Houthi militants claim an attack on the capital Riyadh. Patricia Tiano reports.
7: Turkey's foreign minister says Saudi Arabia may have military needs due to ongoing attacks by Yemen's Houthis, who have claimed drone and missile strikes on the Saudi capital and several energy sites. It comes as a column of black smoke was seen rising from fuel tanks near King Fahd Airport in Riyadh, where flights were temporarily disrupted. Residents were told to stay indoors in the first such alert.

0: Despite a wide-ranging search, Mr. O'Neill's body is yet to be recovered. In a statement, his family said they were deeply shocked and devastated, describing Mr. O'Neill as a generous and devoted family man who loved the ocean and was known as a passionate swimmer, sports lover, dedicated worker, and an all-round generous, witty guy. A catch and kill order for the shark, which authorities have lost track of, has been made in an attempt to collect evidence. Sorrento Beach and several others in the area will remain closed until at least midday.
1: With sport, here's Fraser Fife.
2: The Brisbane Lions have qualified for a fourth straight AFL Grand Final, defeating Hawthorn by 9 points in a preliminary final at the MCG. After trailing by 14 points at half-time, the Lions dominated the third term to take a 20-point lead into the final break, but were forced to weather a late Hawks surge to claim a 2011-131 to 19-8-122 victory. Brisbane's Will Ashcroft says that his team always finds a way.
3: It's just part of our DNA. I think we like doing it the hard way, so great to get another win tonight.
2: The Lions will face Fremantle in next weekend's season decider. Meanwhile, in the AFLW, the Bulldogs, Sydney, Melbourne and Geelong all recorded wins. The Adelaide 36ers have opened the National Basketball League season with a 97-95 victory over Melbourne United at John Cain Arena. South East Melbourne also defeated the Wildcats in Perth 100-79. And Brighton and Hove Albion have ended Arsenal's perfect start to the English Premier League soccer season with a 3-0 win at home over the reigning league champions.
1: To the weather, there's a severe weather warning for damaging winds for parts of all forecast districts except the Mallee and Northern Country, a gale warning for Port Phillip and a strong wind warning for all other waters. Patchy morning fog in the east of the state, a mostly sunny day before isolated showers extend from the west in the afternoon and evening, remaining mostly dry in the north. Warm to hot and moderate northwesterly winds, fresh and gusty near the south of the ranges, with winds reaching gale force about alpine peaks. A cooler moderate to fresh westerly change reaching the west in the afternoon, central districts in the evening and eastern parts at night. A sunny day in Melbourne, a top of 27, a shower or two tomorrow 15, Tuesday 17. It's 16 degrees now. ABC News.
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9: There's a radio show with a bloke that you know, and he shakes it just like a maraca. He tells stories so grand of this vast, timeless land, and they call it Sunday with Mac.
10: Bill and Diana, we just heard the song Toughen Up Princess. We both laughed. Love the show. We're on the Eyre Peninsula, South Australia. This week we passed our 49th wedding anniversary. I say passed, as it did, and we both forgot it until about mid-afternoon, and I just said, well, another one bites the dust. We're on the farm where we've been since day one. It's an interesting life, and we both still love the yearly routine. My husband, Bill, once said that it's time to move on when you don't enjoy what you're doing, which is when he gave up shearing. We are still here because we still get joy from the smell of freshly turned soil, wheat beginning to turn and gets that hay smell. And he says the smell of diesel when the tractor starts to grunt when it's pushing uphill. The magpies warbling in the morning, migrated here for winter. The list goes on, ending only when we finally close our eyes for the last time, which we hope for both of us will be many years to come. I must say, though, I cannot agree with you about odd shoes and socks. Listen to this. Listen to this, it'll kill you. That would drive me mad. I'm not a perfectionist by any means, but a few things I just have to do, and that's hanging my husband's undies in their day order. They have Monday to Sunday, all on blue pegs. Of course, I think everybody does that. Di needs counselling, I think, Kel. My clothes have pink pegs. Everything else doesn't matter, but I use 5 pegs to hang 2 towels. Always have. I don't know why I do this. Anyway, that's that. My little bit of trivia for the day. Love the show. Keep going, Macca.
9: Well, you ain't got a cracker. They tell stories so grand of this vast, timeless land, and they call it Sunday with Macca. They all call it Sunday with Macca. Yeah, they all call it Sunday with Macca. Get on with it, Macca.
10: You don't do that, do you? 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

goes before Tuesday and after Tuesday. Yeah, that's right. And Friday, Sunday, so right up the. That's a grab from. I've been going through my back pages. The little gems that are just there, ladies and gentlemen. I just love it. We're in the park this time last week, weren't we, Kel? And there was about, by that time, there was about 50 or 60 people there. It was early in the morning because it's half hour earlier in South Oz. And we're on the grass by the Murray. It was a wonderful morning. The wind had come up when we first got there at 5:30 in the morning, which was five. Well, we really got there about four. And there was a little fresh breeze and it was quite cool. And if you put papers down on your table and they just blow away and, you know, it was only 15 knot breeze, but it disappeared after about, you know, 20 minutes. But it's interesting being out in the park in the morning, and I just somehow miss it. I just do. I love to be outside. And we're in Renmark, so we weren't on the main drag, but one of the nice things, like when you're under the Story Bridge or something like that, I'll never forget that we're under the Story Bridge, and you've probably been, there's a park there. And the truckies were going across, and they'd now and again you'd hear beep, beep, beep, beep, beep, beep. They were listening, which was really lovely. It's nice to have that connection, and I think that connection is one of the things we've missed and we still miss in Australia. I've been listening and meeting some people. I met some ladies in Adelaide who I might bring you this morning, and I interviewed them. One was been in a fire which had burnt their house down some years ago, and she had a book. And the book was all, it was one of the things she, which was the Australia All Over book, the one about Why I Live Where I Live, which came out, of, I don't know, 10 years ago or something, more than that. And it just had ash marks and stuff in it, and she brought it in. She told me her story. And it was really nice. She'd been in, got in the train in Adelaide and travelled for an hour and came and said g'day. We had a lovely time at the Adelaide show at the ABC's little, they got a little stage there, just a small thing. We have a little crowd of people, which was nice, and sing a few songs and talk to them. And another lady I met was Susan, and she'd done all sorts of things. But she said she'd lived in Germany, and she said one of the nice things about living in Germany is that older people, people I suppose over 50 or 60 or 70, are treated much better than they are in Australia. She doesn't like that. And she also thinks, especially suburban Australia, she was talking about Adelaide, but it certainly applies in Sydney where I live, and I suspect it would apply in much of Melbourne and other cities too, is that sense of community in Australia has gone. Now, I don't know where it's gone, but one of the reasons why there's disquiet in Australia of all sorts is because of that. And you can't just, you know, anyway, I'll bring you that probably this morning, but I just thought that was most instructive. And when you see the behaviour of people on the roads and the way they drive and the sort of, I was driving last night just home near my place, and all of a sudden there's a car right on my hammer, and I'm doing 50 because that's all that was allowed and that's what I would do. And and then this person tried to overtake on the left, and of course he couldn't because there's parked cars there, so it's one lane to drive. Then he's swept out to the right but couldn't because there were cars coming, and then was right on my hammer, and I couldn't take his number. And I think, well, it'd be nice to take his number and say, and then report that to the police. Now the police, we're undermanned with police, so I don't know. But everywhere you look, things are falling, the edges are falling off, little bits are falling off the Australia we knew. That's what I find anyway. I heard the Premier the other day on a breakfast radio program, but he seemed to, it seemed to be a happy family sort of interview. He wasn't, you know, our city, and I know Melbourne because I talk to people in Melbourne, is littered with bikes everywhere. Just these e-bikes or green bikes or whatever they are. They're everywhere, just left in suburbs, left everywhere. I don't know who's making money out of it. Maybe the government makes money out of those bikes, I don't know. But it's disturbing. And you just talk to a lady in Adelaide and she says, Ian, the spirit of community seems to have gone. We're shifting our suburb because we could die in our house and nobody would know we were there. That's the sort of thing. And it's not how I grew up. Maybe it's not how you grew up. But anyway, it's just interesting to think about that. And ageism, I'm sure it's alive and well. And aged people, she says, in Germany are treated much better, and that's in Germany.

0: let alone in other countries. Who knows what happens? Our number this morning is 1300 700 222, wherever you live, wherever you are, around Australia, around the world. We had a call from Stuart Roach this morning. They were flying over Lord Howe at, I think, 40,000 feet. And he said, we can see Ball's Pyramid from here. Which is really interesting. 1300 700 222, macatrax@gmail.com. What else can I tell you? I'll tell you in a minute. G'day, this is Macca.
1: G'day, hey, how you going?
0: Good.
1: That's the way. It's Dougal. I'm calling from Winton.
0: Dougal, this is not meant to be disparaging, because my mum was a little Scotty, really. We had a dog called Dougal. and it's a great name. If I had to choose a name for me, I'd be, if I wasn't Ian, I'd be Dougal. Anyway, go on, Doug, tell me.
1: We're just in Winton on our way to King Ash Bay.
0: Well, tell everyone where King Ash Bay is. I suspect it's north somewhere, is it?
1: Yeah, it's in the Gulf, in the Territory.
0: And what are you doing?
1: Fishing for barra.
0: Wow. So who's we, Dougal?
1: So it's my in-laws, my partner, my dad, and then just a few other friends.
0: So how many of you all together?
1: Just seven.
0: Seven. Well, that sounds so. Yeah. And you're going for a week or two, I suppose?
1: Yeah, by the time we get home, it'll be about 3 weeks.
0: So do you bring any fish home, or you eat them there, or what do you do?
1: We eat a few there, and then we bring home what we can. We take freezers up and that sort of thing.
0: Uh-huh. And What's King? Tell us about King Ash Bay. You've been there before, obviously, Dougal, have you?
1: Yeah, I've been there once before. My father-in-law's been doing it for 30-odd years, but it's very different to where I'm from, I suppose.
0: You're from where?
1: Kyogle.
0: Uh-huh. Yeah. And it's salt water?
1: Where we put the boats in is fresh water, and then it's about 40 minutes towards the mouth, and then you fish mostly around that area.
0: Now, tell me, does the barra taste better if they've been in salt water or fresh water, or what's the story?
1: Salt water, definitely. They're a bit muddy. They're going if you pull them out of fresh. Yeah, muddy and just not as nice if you catch them in fresh water.
0: There you go. And so they go to fresh, to salt, to fresh. Why? What's the story there?
1: I couldn't tell you why. I suppose it's just wherever they hatch, and then that's where they stick around.
0: What do you do in Kyogle, Dougal?
1: Earth moving.
0: Uh-huh. And are you busy? Is things going gangbusters in Kyogle like they are in, you know, St Kilda and, you know, parts of Melbourne and Sydney and Brisbane and other places around?
1: They have been. It's slowly quietening off now. But, like, yeah, for the last couple of years it's been fairly hectic, yeah.
0: Well, that's good, I suppose, Dougal. So it'll be nice to have a wreck at King Ash Bay, I reckon.
1: Yeah, it'll be good fun.
0: All right, mate, anything else? Where are you at the moment?
1: In Winton, just filled up in Winton.
0: Uh-huh. And what did that cost?
1: I prepaid. I don't actually know what it ended up charging me.
0: What do you mean you prepaid? What?
1: It was a 24-hour server, so you just tap your card and then it charges you for whatever you use.
0: Oh, I see. Okay.
1: Yeah.
0: So you got a couple of diesels, have you?
1: Yeah, a couple of Hiluxes and all got long-range fuel tanks in them.
0: All right, mate. Nice to talk to you. Good on you, Dougal. Have a great time at King Ash Bay. So King Ash Bay, you said it's salt, it's freshwater, King Ash Bay.
1: Yeah, we actually put the boats in as freshwater, yeah.
0: But it's on the coast.
1: Yeah, close enough to the coast. It's about a 40-minute boat trip to the mouth of the river.
0: Uh-huh. Well, that'll be exciting. That'll be exciting, mate. All right.
1: Yeah, it'll be good fun.
0: Good on you, Dougal. Good luck, mate.
1: Thank you.
0: Bye. The trucks you see on the road, Napoli trucks and Burn, is it Burn Transport? Leocotas from Tat, they're from Tat. Tatura, BLS Transport, Richardson, I suppose, Craig Arthur Transport, Pateras, Hawk Transport. I love to see that, and I just always wonder what they're carrying and where it's going in Australia. I was at, Mildura the other day, and one of the things about travelling when you're on the road, you don't know. See, I drove from Sydney to Adelaide, with stops in between, and called in to the ABC in Renmark and Mildura on the way. But one of the things about going on the road is I don't get anyone to pre-book anything because often we don't know till a tour a day. So we just hope for the best and expect the worst. And that comes to where you stay. So you just get a motel, and if you can find a bed, it's good. Sometimes you go through, say, hay, and you can't, there's not many rooms. You've got to scrabble around and try and find a room, or you go on to Balranald because you can get a room in Balranald, maybe. Depends on the time of the year, but things seem to be much easier. But finding somewhere to eat, especially breakfast, I like to have a proper breakfast. That is a breakfast that's not, trendy. I don't like trendy breakfasts. Anyway, so I was in Mildura, got into Mildura about, 8 o'clock, and went to Coles to get the papers, because I always like the papers in the morning. I get the southern papers because you get the courier, not the courier mail, that's in Brisbane, but you get South Australian papers and you get Victorian papers in Mildura because they're closer to Melbourne. And I went in there, and there was a lady there in the self-serve. Her name is Rosie, and I said, "Rosie, where's a good place to get something to eat?" And she told me, I'm going to tell you because I wouldn't be right if I told you where we went, but it was great. It was fantastic. Local knowledge is the way, and it's always good to ask people. So I was really happy about that, because often you go to some and you just can't get anything you like. For instance, they don't have white bread, for God's sake. You get all this sort of bread with nuts and olives in it and all that sort of stuff, which is fine. But so travelling on the road is really, really interesting, and you see all sorts of things and you meet all sorts of people. And meeting Rosie was just the highlight of our little trip to Mildura. 1300 700 222. G'day, this is Macca.
2: Hello, Del Richards.
0: Hi, Del.
2: How you doing?
0: Yeah, good.
2: That's good. I just had something to say about Robert Mitchum and Deborah Kerr were out here in the 60s. They made a movie called The Sundowners.
0: Yeah.
2: And I'm a past resident of Narrabri, New South Wales. I wasn't there then, but he had come across from the Pilliga from Coonabarabran to Narrabri, and he was of some fame at the time, and the local Narrabri paper interviewed him, and he'd just travelled through 50 miles of wattle in flower, and having been round the world, he said, "That's the greatest memory I've had of anywhere in my travels."
0: There you go. And that was that in the local paper, or?
2: Yeah, it would have been the local Narrabri Gazette.
0: There you go. And where are you, Del?
2: I met you on the Esplanade in Cairns the day the man and the dog were there.
0: When we did an outside broadcast last year or the year before or something.
2: That's right. Yeah, we had a good long chat. I've met you there once before.
0: Yeah, that was a nice That's a nice morning. Oh, to be somewhere in Sunday morning in the park somewhere, Del, to meet good people. Yeah, well, that sounds...
2: Another good little story was that there was a pioneer bus driver driving through between Narrabri and Moree, and he went through Edgeroy, and the wheat was up over the fence, and he was telling everybody that that was about the greatest wheat-growing area anywhere in Australia. And when the wheat was about 4.5 feet high and couldn't see the fences, and the lady behind him tapped him on the shoulder and said, "Isn't it a terrible pity it's all dead?" It was about the end of the season, and they're getting ready to cut get the grain off, but it was regarded as one of the best places in Australia at that time for growing wheat.
0: Del, you should see the crops when I drove across from Gundagai right across to Adelaide. Yeah. The crops just look fantastic. There's somebody said once, green and gold everywhere. Australia is turning the colour of money. And they've had, I know how dry it is in central Queensland. It's horrible, but they've had some rain out there, and while not every

0: Every crop is wonderful. There's going to be some good crops.
1: Yeah, I say from Dubbo down is very, very sweet season, and the further you go, the better it gets. There's something about that canola when it's in flower. It looks like a big draughts board, doesn't it?
0: Yeah, it does. You've got the green and the gold and the gold and the green right across Australia. It's a beautiful thing to look out of your window as you're driving, mate.
1: The trouble with that is you come to a solar farm, then it's all black.
0: All right, Del, good on you, mate. I'll see you in the park sometime. I'd love to be in the park in... you're in Mossman, are you?
1: I'm in Mossman, North Queensland, yeah.
0: Yeah.
1: Just a little note. I know you're very fond of the Clarence River.
0: Mm.
1: The Clarence River Delta is the only one in the world that's got a hill in it.
0: A hill?
1: A hill. H-I-L-L.
0: Yeah, right.
1: On Goodwood Island.
0: All right.
1: I think you go over Goodwood Island. I used to on the old road. It's probably got a bypass there now, but... that's one of the few things that people don't know about the Clarence River.
0: There's one of the few things that people don't know about anything. I'm not sure we know much about our country, and there's a lot to know. I also learnt of recent times that the Manning River is the only river in the world, apart from, I think, is it the Ganges, it's got two deltas. So I didn't know that before a couple of years ago, so somebody told me that. So there you go. Del, good on you. Nice to talk to you.
1: Lovely to talk to you. Thank you, Ian.
0: It's a pleasure. See you in the park. See you, mate.
1: Yep.
0: Bye.
1: Bye.
0: Freckles.

Thelma Plum, good morning and welcome, wherever you are. Some missives. Good morning, Macca, says Chantal McGrath. I have a seven-year-old daughter and we called her Wattle. We celebrate Wattle Day the best we can and try to include the school. I wish Wattle Day was celebrated more.

0: says Chantal. Me too. Me too. The meaning of wattle, unity and resilience, really incorporates Australia. Or what Australia tries to be, Chantal. Chantal McGrath, she's from Adelaide. Thank you, Chantal. Lynn Walsh, this is about where I was when I was travelling. Please call into Narrandera, which I did. I'll tell you what, I got, because I love cakes. It's the highlight of my life. And I'm not overweight, I don't think, but I bought an apple turnover, which I used to get when I was a kid at school, in primary school. The cake truck used to come, cake and pies and stuff, once a week, I think. And we were allowed to eat cakes and pies and matchsticks and sausage rolls, and there was no... And we weren't overweight, most of us, I don't think. And the apple turnover had apple in it, No, what's that other stuff they put with, Kel? What's that other stuff they put with apple? Rhubarb, that's right. No rhubarb, and it was just apple. And it was mixed with like a bit of cinnamon and stuff. It was just delightful and delicious. Anyway, Lenny Walter says, please call into Narrandera, even just to see our big guitar. It's 1,200 kilograms of playable guitar. See, I didn't know that. Did you know that? It's not like the golden guitar in Tamworth, I assume. Mike O'Reilly says, stop off at the biggest community-owned telescope at Swan Reach Observatory. The biggest community-owned telescope. It's astonishing astronomy, a $1.3 million gift to the community by a local business family. So there's things you can do. Go and play the guitar at Narrandera. And this from Bessie. It's about Broken Hill School of the Air. Oh, I love the School of the Airs. I've visited many of them, Distance Ed or whatever they're called. I'm currently driving between St George and Dirranbandi, heading home, which is a sheep station near Wilcannia. My three kids, who are in the back seat, do School of the Air through Broken Hill, and I just wanted to tell you about our school's 70th anniversary this year. In October, we're hosting a dinner dance and a school open day, and anyone who's ever had anything to do with Broken Hill School of the Air is welcome. There you go. Tickets for the dinner dance go on sale. They're on sale now, I'd say, because this was written on the 6th of September. So they'd be on sale if they're not already sold out. We've also published a community cookbook called Dust Off and Dish Up, which features 200 recipes from students and parents and governesses and teachers, as well as the old recipes from our previous school cookbooks. We've sold plenty now. It's a beautiful book, and people can buy it online. Broken Hill School of the Year, there you go. Dust Off and Dish Up. Sounds all right to me. A little later in the program, and don't miss it if I get to it, and I hope I get to it, we'll go back to 2005. I'll tell you about it in a minute. G'day, this is Macca.
1: Hello, Macca.
0: G'day.
1: How you doing?
0: What's happening?
1: Played all sorts of things, and what prompted us to give you a call is that you were travelling across through South Australia, and we're doing much the same. We've left Stanthorpe in Queensland, and we camped over at Dubbo last night, and we're on our way to Peterborough, but we're just coming into Nigan, and as you said earlier, the grain, the beauty of the country is beyond belief. And but mate, we're going to continue on. We must have rocks in our head, I think, but we're going further down into South Australia and onto that thing they call the Nullarbor Desert.
0: Yeah.
1: And we're a bit excited but a bit concerned about it all, but hopefully people out there will say no, it's a good thing to do. But at the end of the line, we're in a transit van, and we've got a classic motorcycle in the back. We're going across to the Australian Historic Motorcycle Championships. That's a collie.
0: In WA?
1: In WA.
0: Yeah.
1: So here's a couple of old farts travelling across the bloody country with an old motorbike in the back. So, mate, they only let us out on weekends for these occasions.
0: And your name's Frank, right?
1: Yeah, Frank and Lynn, my darling wife, yes.
0: Frank, what sort of a classic motorcycle is it?
1: Well, it's 1962 BSA, and it's in a category that they call Period 3. So from 1948, thereabouts, up to 1962 is that period that we all race in.
0: Uh-huh.
1: But on the event over

0: in the Aussie Championship, so there'll be a lot of older machines and some newer machines.
1: And when's that start, Frank?
0: By 25th of this month and through to the 28th. So
1: wouldn't that be going?
0: Sorry,
1: you're right.
0: Apparently in WA it's the King's birthday, so it gives us the Monday as well.
1: Oh, so that's a long weekend. That's a long weekend, so I can play me song about the long weekend. I've got a 1968 Honda, which I've still got. It's only a little daggy thing. It's only 175 cc's, but it'd probably get into period three. Or if you've got to have a, you know, you've got to have a Beza or a Norton or a Trumpy or something, have you, for these titles?
0: No, actually, I can see you, McEnron. I don't know what number you'd like to pick, but you can put a number on the side of that Honda and get it out on the track with us if you like.
1: I don't think, I just look at the way that, and the other thing, Frank, that I've noticed in my trip, and this, I'm going to play a little bit this morning, I bumped into in Renmark a group of about eight blokes who had driven from Mackay in Queensland down to Griffith, because they all went to school in Griffith, maybe at Yanko or something like that. Then they drove to WA, and then they came back, and then they're going home again. There's a lot of bikes on the road, man. And these were old, you know, not old, but they were, yeah, Triumphs and Nortons and things like that, and of course, Harleys. But there's people out there on the road, Frank.
0: Mate, you're right. And you've just mentioned some beautiful sounds of brands of bikes that, I mean, we all cruised around on them as kids, but to see them again, particularly on the track, and it's a bit sad sometimes that too many of these bikes are left in sheds, and they should be got out, dust the cobwebs off them, and just get out on the road. It's invigorating.
1: I'll say. So who looks after your BSA? You do, or do you? Keep it working?
0: I do, and for my beautiful darling wife, mate, when we go racing, she's my pit crew, and there's only the two of us. And but the amount of camaraderie back with the people with these older machines is quite amazing. And I think the good part about it, because a lot of the blokes are as old as what their machines are, and they've got some good stories to tell, and there's to be there and be talking the same language to everybody is pretty cool.
1: I'll bet. So you'll be. I'd love to go to that because there'll be lots of interesting people. How many people will they get to that? It's a long way to go for a lovely old classic motorbike, mate.
0: Like I told you earlier, mate, must have rocks in our head.
1: Where are you from, Frank?
0: We're Stanthorpe in Queensland.
1: Uh huh. So that's a big trip, isn't it? So you're going out via Broken Hilly sort of way.
0: Yes, we are. We've come through there today. And we hope to hit Peterborough in South Australia for a camp this evening.
1: All right. Well, good luck, mate. I'd love to. How long will that go? Just for that weekend, is it?
0: Yeah, only the 3 days, but we get 1 day of a little bit of training and track time, but then it's 3 days that we're into it. About probably 120 through to 140 entrants, which is not a lot of bikes, but it's good just the same.
1: I'll say. All right, Frank, good luck. I'd love to join you, but when I see those bikes, I don't know how I could hold them up. I mean, used to swing the bike around all over the place, but is the Beza heavy?
0: Yeah, they are a bulky type of machine, but they're early English sports style with a very agile and power-to-weight ratio. They're good, but I'd reckon if you and I were on a set of lights in the town somewhere, you would definitely out-accelerate my BSI.
1: Yeah, I've got to get a battery back in the bike before I ride it. Good on you, Frankie.
0: Right on, mate. You have a great day.
1: See you, mate.
0: Thank you. Bye-bye.
1: There it is. Look at that.
2: There you go. That's a good one.
1: 1300 700 222. That's our number this morning, wherever you are. I was just going to read this. I came across this in my back pages too. And this was from a bloke called Peter Myers from the ACT in Watson. And this was written 20 years ago. Who said, "Your program is an affirmation of many of the best things of Australian character. Yet in the popularity of your program, I detect a grim irony, namely that the very character that you talk about is at great risk. This, I believe, is the reason for the support for your program receives. The egalitarianism and proud independence

beasts of spirit we have long prized, maybe in its death throes, soon to be a thing of the past. It's very depressing, isn't it? But I'm not sure if that's right, but I've often thought that too. Trevor's in Albany. Morning, Trevor. Trevor's not in Albany.

All over news coming up about work, work, work, work. And you'll meet some those motorbike riders I was just talking about. And those mighty places along the Hay Plain, is it the Hay Plain? Bullagaroo Station and Jimba Jimba. And lots of wide loads. And I started singing, I short Barabogi and I short Tug and Main. Short Big Willandra and out of the Coleraine. But before the shearing was over, boys, I wished myself back again. Shearing with old Tom Patterson on the One Tree Plain.

0: Killam Trucking, Moifi Transport, Zvanasio. And good morning to Rosie at Cairns. You made me so very happy. All over news coming up. 1300, give us a ring, wherever you are. 1300 700 222. This is Macca. It's Court to Us.
1: This is the All Over News. This is the All Over News, and this piece is all about attitudes to work. Is work a necessary evil? I work to live. I don't live to work. Or is work an important, even necessary, part of who we are? Pride in your work, whatever you do. For many people, their life is their work, and all the good things that follow, family and fun and friends, derive from that work. Why I like doing OBs, that's outside broadcast, is because you meet people like this.
2: My name's Graham, and this is Julie.
1: Hi, Jill.
3: Hello.
2: We come from border town, but I've just done 9,000 kilometres to get here. Try to take a holiday every year.
3: Because we're still working.
1: What do you do?
2: Well, for the last 51 years, we've been seed cleaners in border town.
1: Seed cleaners?
2: Yes. So it's a big area for clover seeds, lucerne seeds, some grasses, all the cereals. And we take it from the farmers and get rid of the weeds and the rubbish and everything else and make it saleable anywhere in the world.
1: Important job.
2: Seems to be fairly important. We seem to have a bit to do every year.
1: So what's your role, Julie?
3: I'm nearly retired, but I was doing a lot of the jobs that nobody else was hands-on to do.
1: That sounds like, yeah, a lot of people I know. Go on.
3: And Graham and I are still part owners, part shareholders. We have 7 owners now, so I've eased back a bit.
2: A lot of the small seeds are our specialty, so lucerne seeds, any of the clover seeds, so there's aerial seeding clovers and subterranean clovers, annual medics, perennial clovers.
1: So how'd you get into that?
2: Probably got married. Julie and I were going out together, and Julie's brothers were big sub-clover harvesters in border town. They wanted a tractor driver, so I came down and did that for one season and then did it for the next season. And then the idea of Julie and I sort of probably getting married one day, Julie's brothers sort of thought that it'd be nice to clean some seeds, so they helped us get set up and away we go.
1: Who'd have thought?
3: We live out of border town on a farm.
1: What's that like?
3: Brilliant. Now that we've moved the house.
1: All right, you get one of those trucks in?
3: Yes.
1: And why did you move the house? What was happening?
3: Well, we used to live right next to the business, and there's a lot of noise and a lot of dust. So we moved it. We should have done it 20 years prior.
1: Yeah, I think that about having a dog too. I should have got rid of it 20 years ago.
3: Several months ago, my brother Gordon rang you, and he was the one who said you get 8 kilos of mince out of an emu leg when it's roadkill.
1: Oh, him? The bloke, he was on the road. Anyway, he said, we're out here on the road. I said, what's that like? He said, oh, good, yeah. He said, you got to watch out for the emus. There's a lot of roadkill out here. He said, but God, if you get a hold of an emu, he said, there's 5 or 6 kilos in a drumstick on an emu. And he said, it makes great mince for hamburgers or something like that. And I said, how's the car going? He says, oh, I haven't got an electric vehicle out here. He says, I've got the diesel. Now, how's he going anyway, Gordon?
3: He's going very well. He's gone back to New Zealand where he lives at the moment. But he was one of the brothers who helped us start our business, the Tatiara Seeds business.
1: Lovely to meet you both. I'd love to see that in action, actually, your seed cleaning.
2: A bit noisy, a bit dusty and a lot itchy.
1: Julie, would you like to retire, go to Italy?
3: Well, we're both still working in the business because we enjoy it and we want to be there. So, no, I wouldn't want to go to Italy.
1: Well, that's the go, isn't it? If you enjoy what you're doing, I mean, people say, oh, when are you going to retire? If you like what you're doing, it's the deal, isn't it? You know, and you get some enjoyment out of it. And sometimes I think, Graham, you wouldn't know what to do if you couldn't clean seeds. And I'm a bit the same.
2: Yeah, that's right. I wouldn't know what to do. I've got a son-in-law I can go and help, but at least I've got a chainsaw I can cut up limbs on my farm. That's good.
1: Well, work becomes part of you, doesn't it, really? It depends on your attitude to life, I suppose, Julie.
3: But it's the people that... The people you employ and become your friends, the people you serve by cleaning their seed, makes it all worthwhile.
1: It's the most important thing, isn't it?
2: Yeah, it is most important, and anybody who hasn't got people around them, I think they're lonely. And you people do a fantastic job. You keep Australia together. You keep us informed of what's...
1: Oh, no pressure, please.
2: What's going on all across our trip. I was able to get hold of you until the sun came up and then the signal faded. So it was great. And thank you for your job.
1: Please thank Julie and Graham, ladies and gentlemen. What a couple of little possums.
0: Thank you very much. Nice to meet you.
2: Fantastic.
0: Thank you. Thank you very much. See, we'd never meet if we didn't go out and sit in the park and do our program. You'd never meet people like Julian Graham. What an interesting story. For a little city slicker like me, it's just the best. And there we were in the park in Renmark with people from all over, some from interstate. And I find the people at an outside broadcast inspirational. And that's why I want to share them with you, because hopefully you'll be inspired too. Rob and Onyo had been sitting there for quite a while, and I decided to have a yak, and who knows, we ended up talking about work and what it meant to them.
4: I grew up in Morgan. I left school. My father was a charcoal burner. After a while, I thought that was too hard of work, so I took on shearing. And I've been, sure, for 40-odd years. Yeah, right through this district, pretty much around Australia. Managed to meet my wife, and one of her brothers in Holland was neighbours to a guy that had 2,000 sheep in Holland, so we went over there and...
0: You sheared them?
4: Yeah, I sheared them. And sure ended up shearing right through Europe for 10 years.
0: Wow. Yeah. That's interesting, isn't it? Yeah. A bloke rang us one morning from Scotland, and he said, I'm over here shearing Scottish sheep, and he said it's a whole different world to what he's finding here.
4: Yeah, I never went to Scotland. They don't pay a lot. The Scottish are a bit hard.
0: No, but they give you haggis and stuff.
4: Yeah, that'd be one reason to go, for sure. Yeah. Prettiest place I ever saw was probably Austria. It's really something, very much, especially when you've been shearing in Wilcannia or something like that for 6 months, and then you end up flying to Austria and start shearing in Austria.
0: Oh, what a great job. If you get a job that can take you around the world like that, it's wonderful. And you met... what's your name again?
5: My name's Anjo.
0: Anjo.
5: We met in the shearing shed. I was making photos as a backpacker, a woofer. I was working on a farm. Anyway, I started working for my husband because one of his guys was sick. And then he said, well, if you want to help out for a couple of weeks. So I did, and I had a wonderful time. And in the end, he said, here's your money. I'll give you a check. And I said, well, I don't need any money. I'm on a holiday and I'm having a great time. And you know what he said? If you work for nothing, I'll marry you.
4: Still working for nothing and loving it.
5: And that's about 30 years ago, and I haven't regretted a minute of it. I love it.
4: I used to shear along the river here. I really enjoyed shearing along the river. Some of the sheds were built right on the river because of the old boat days, right up through the Darling and so forth. It's really enjoyable shearing on the river.
5: And I think it's not just a job, it's a lifestyle, because you travel around Australia, you work in all the sheds, you meet some lovely people like you do, of course. So it's not just a job, you love it or you hate it, and we both loved it, and it's done really well for us our whole life, and now we're semi-retired, and we bought a houseboat on the river, and then we'll come and see you, so life is wonderful.
0: Too good to be true. Where's your houseboat?
5: It's just out of Loxton from the winery, the back of the winery. Yeah, we're happy and healthy, and it's, yeah, a wonderful life. Every day is a good day.
0: Rob and Onyo.
5: Onyo. I'm in Holland, and I'm the youngest of nine, and after nine kids, my parents didn't know what to name me. So they got the first two letters of my godmother and my godfather. So it's Onyo, Anne and John.
0: There you go. How about that? Onya, lovely to meet you. And you too, Rob. Good on you, mate.
4: Yeah, thank you. For your show.
0: Yeah, thanks very much. Please thank these two lovely people. This is the All Over News, and despite the cost of fuel, it seems from my week or 10 days on the road that Aussies are still out there. Lots of caravans, trailers, RVs, etc., especially heading back west, probably on their way home, because people tend to go home for summer, don't they? North or winter, head south for summer. And motorbikes too. This group of 60 to 70-year-olds, I think, on Harleys and Triumphs, had been on the road for 2 or 3 weeks. I met up with them in Renmark. So what's your name?
6: Steve.
0: Steve. And
6: Tubby.
0: And Tub. How are you, Tubby?
6: Good, mate.
0: What's the saying? Australia's on the wallaby and freedom's humping bluey. 8 easy riders here with bikes, bit of freedom. Tell us about the journey. Where have you been? Where are you from?
6: Originally, we're all from Griffith. We all went to school together.
7: Met up 3 weeks ago at Griffith.
6: Went over to Perth and back. Well, we're on our way back now. And we're all over the joint. Every year we do it.
8: Clear your head.
0: The bikes look a bit muddy. What's the story?
8: Oh, mate, you've got no idea. It just absolutely bucketed down coming across the Nullarbor. I had mine detailed in Perth, but it's just dirty again.
0: Your name is?
9: Lindsay.
0: Hi, Lindsay.
9: Yeah, about 40% of our ride, I think, was rain. Even if it wasn't rain, it was windy. Blow the bikes off the road.
0: And these are different sort of bikes than I sometimes see, which are high riders. They're quite expensive bikes. But you've got the tradition as a Trumpy over there, and these are mostly Harleys, aren't they?
8: Yep.
0: So when did you start riding a bike?
9: Oh, as a kid, yeah, old dirt bikes, out riding around the paddock and old man chasing me around. But we went to the States in 2017 and I rode a Harley over there and I thought, yep, that's it.
0: Excellent. You're from Mackay. You've had a long ride. How far?
10: 10,000 so far, I think. So far, a couple thousand to get home. About 12,000 by the time I get home.
0: So what do you do for a living?
10: Mining. Up in Western Mackay.
0: Like coal. And what do you do?
10: I look after a crew doing rehabilitation work now. Done a few different things in mining, but now that's what I do now, yeah.
0: And you all met at school, did you, or something?
11: We're all schoolmates, essentially. Yeah, a couple of us aren't, but we all met at school and wherever. We just come together once a year and go on a ride somewhere around Australia. And it's just good for everyone's mental health, basically. We all get together and have a really good time and just enjoy each other's company for a few weeks and
0: talk about bikes.
11: Yeah, talk about bike crap and all sorts of stuff from in the past and whatever's going on in our lives and stuff, and just generally have a good old time. So yeah.
0: And you're a bit of a chef?
11: No, not really. No, I just like eating. That's all. Yeah. When I say sweeper, I just sweep through and eat anyone's leftovers if there's any around. That's all. Wonderful physique, you know.
0: Yeah. I've got a couple of mates like that.
11: Well, you know, pretty good on the tooth. Yeah.

0: shake it, baby. Yeah. You can shake it one time for me.
1: I just love this song.
0: Come on, baby, hold on. Shake it, gonna. Now let's get real low one time. Shake it, baby, shake.
1: When I was a little tacker, my friends, who were much older than me, were teenagers. They had this and I played it. Played it backwards and frontwards.
0: Now let's go one time. Hey!

0: still to come on the program. Who knows? That's the whole beauty of it and the terror of it. I still think of being in the park in the morning in Cairns. In 2005, we were at Tamworth. Then we were in Hyde Park for Australia Day. We used to do Australia Day. It seemed to be fitting at the time. Maybe it's not fitting anymore. Shepparton, we were in Shepparton. We were in Tumby Bay in South Australia. And then we went to Auckland, paid the fares myself, for myself, and also for Pam Cupper came with us. And we did it from, on the 24th of April, we did the New Zealand Museum in Auckland, and then we did Anzac Day on the 25th, which was the Monday. Lovely time. Give us a ring wherever you are. Love to talk to you. 1300 700 222. macatracks@gmail.com. It's 8 o'clock.
1: Good morning, Melissa Brown with ABC News. John Farnham's family has revealed the 77-year-old's health is deteriorating. Yvette Gray reports.
2: John Farnham's family released a late-night statement ahead of tonight's tribute concert in Melbourne. His wife Jill and sons Robert and James say Farnham won't be able to attend the celebration because of his deteriorating health. They have revealed the singer, who had a cancerous growth removed in 2022, now requires 24-hour nursing care at home, continuous oxygen support, and a wheelchair for mobility. They said they are releasing the details of his health so fans understand why he cannot be there as 120 artists take to the stage of Rod Laver Arena to pay tribute to his career. They say if things were different, Farnham would have been overwhelmed with the fuss.
1: The Premier has paid tribute to Victorian Greens MP Tim Reid, who died yesterday after being diagnosed with metastatic cancer. Ethan White reports.
3: Ben Carroll says Dr. Reid was a man of principle and compassion who dedicated his life to serving his community. The former GP represented the seat of Brunswick in Melbourne's Inner North since being elected in 2018. In January, he revealed his stage 4 cancer diagnosis and announced he would not contest the upcoming election. He died yesterday at the age of 64. Victorian Greens leader Ellen Sandal paid tribute to Dr. Reid in a social media post, saying he was respected across the community for his conviction, integrity, wit and genuine humility.
1: A re-elected Victorian Labor government says it would create an Australian first defence for family violence offenders who abandon victims in need of urgent medical help. Labor says it will introduce a new form of manslaughter for abusers who drive their partners to suicide and increase sentences for rape and serious sexual offences. Attorney General Sonia Kilkenny says the changes are in response to advocacy from victim survivors and legal experts.
4: It is about closing loopholes. It is about ensuring that victim survivors and every victim survivor of family or sexual violence gets justice and that, importantly, perpetrators face serious consequences.
1: If you need support, please contact Lifeline on 13 11 14. The Coalition is promising to build 3 new select entry high schools in Melbourne if it wins the November election. Alex Sinnott reports.
5: Victoria currently has 4 select entry schools for high achieving students, as well as one high school that runs its own entrance exam. In contrast, New South Wales has 21 fully selective and 26 partially selective schools. The Coalition says it'll build new fully select entry schools in Melbourne's outer west, the city's north and in the southeast by 2030, and will transition 6 existing high schools to select or partial select entry. It says the schools will be chosen in consultation with local communities.
1: Pro-Palestinian demonstrators have descended on a stadium in Philadelphia as the controversy over the Ed Sheeran tour continues to snowball. North America correspondent Lauren Day is there.
6: The tour has become a flashpoint over Gaza and free speech after pro-Palestinian rapper Macklemore was dropped as a support act last week. 4 other support acts pulled out in solidarity, and Ed Sheeran has faced an increasing backlash, despite saying it wasn't his decision, but the promoters combined with pressure from venues. For a performer who spent years cultivating an apolitical Mr. Nice Guy image, this is the biggest political controversy of his career, playing out tonight in front of tens of thousands of fans. Lauren Day, ABC News, Philadelphia.
1: In the AFL, star Brisbane midfielder Lachie Neale says his side's big game experience got it over the line in the Lions' thrilling prelim final victory over Hawthorn at the MCG. Brisbane trailed with less than a minute on the clock after holding a 28-point lead early in the final term, but secured the 9-point win thanks to two goals in the game's final 30 seconds, with the Lions the beneficiaries of a momentous holding the ball tech penalty against Hawthorn. The two-time defending premiers will face Fremantle in their fourth straight season decider next weekend. Neale says his team knows what it takes to win the big games.
7: All the experiences that we've been through over the last 8 years really has sort of held us in good stead for games like that, and we seem to handle the moments pretty well, and yeah, off to another one, so it's exciting.
1: There's a severe weather warning for damaging winds for parts of all forecast districts except the Mallee and Northern Country, a gale warning for Port Phillip and a strong wind warning for all other waters. A mostly sunny day around the state before isolated showers extend from the west in the afternoon and evening, remaining mostly dry in the north. A sunny day in Melbourne, a slight chance of a shower tonight, a top of 27, a shower or two tomorrow, 15, Tuesday 17. It's 17 degrees now. ABC News.
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0: Exactly. Good morning and welcome wherever you are. 1300 700 222. G'day, this is Macca.
12: Yeah, hey. How you going, Macca? It's John speaking.
0: Hi, John.
12: I'm currently outside of Wagga. I'm not far from Ipswich on a farm, and I make soap. So I travel up and down the east coast of Australia talking to anyone who'll listen to me about soap, you know?
0: I sort of do. Yeah, anyone listening about soap, yeah. Do we still use soap? Everybody has bottles of, wherever you go in a motel, you have these little plunge bottles now, and I miss soap, John. Maybe I'm old fashioned.
12: Well, my mate said, "Hey, have you seen any of that grey gritty soap that they have in the supermarket?" I said, "No," because as a boilermaker and a farmer, I rely on that. See, so I went and checked in my local shop, and I couldn't find any, and then got online, and I thought, It's gone. And, you know, the iconic brand that we all used to know and love. And so it's not like I need another thing to do, but I thought, well, how do you make soap? And so that was sort of 5 years ago. And now I'm cruising up and down the east coast of Australia, selling my wares, so to speak. My daughter and myself get in amongst it, and I'll try and support as many other Australian manufacturers as I can, which is very, very hard to do. So, you know, brush makers and stuff like that, because farmers get their hands dirty and they've got to get them clean, and so it's predominantly dirty hands focused, you know what I'm saying?
0: So, yeah, I do. I know what you're saying. What was I thinking about? So there was a field day in South Australia the other day. I think, was it this weekend or last weekend? This weekend, maybe. But I think it was not this week. It was Thursday and Friday. And where are you heading

0: the dinner and see Zac Brown. Knee deep in one somewhere. Anyway, sorry, John.
1: I just want to say, I've grown up with you for about 30 years or more. I grew up in the 80s, and one of the highlights when I was a kid was the shopping trolleys, you know, in the creeks and all this sort of stuff, and you used to back. And I reckon you're responsible for cleaning up all the shopping trolleys. That's what I reckon, because you used to talk about it, you know?
0: Well, it was the whole thing. Look, we had calls from HMAS. Was it Arantakil? It was in Pearl Harbor or wherever. And they said, we've got a shopping trolley on board, and we've also got some milk crates. And they were on top of light bulbs. They were on top of houses, on roofs, and in creeks, and people left them everywhere. And we had lovely little stories, and people would make up little stories about them breeding, and they were feral.
1: Yeah.
0: It was just a lovely little thing. A bit like I made 100 in the backyard at Mum's, except nobody's got a backyard now, because if you drive around Melbourne or Sydney or Brisbane, it's all high rise. No one's got a backyard anymore, and that seems to be the way that our betters think that that's the way we should live here in Australia. But it's not my idea. But there's no backyards anymore. Yep. So that's how. But the other thing is that the soap now is liquid soap, isn't it? I mean,
1: yeah, it's not the same.
0: No, it's not the same. It's not
1: the same. I make mine out of tallow and coconut oil, so as natural as can be.
0: Yeah.
1: And people are sort of amazed that it actually works. I'm like, don't be amazed, mate. It's a traditional recipe. It's time tested, you know.
0: Yeah.
1: And so. Yeah, I mix it. I do a fine medium, of course, and I also do some fancy soaps and then some other bits and pieces, like every day and blah, blah, blah. So, yeah, charcoal soap. That's interesting soap.
0: Yeah, I'll bet. What's that made of, apart from charcoal? The charcoal's to get rid of the grime, is it?
1: Well, sometimes people like it for body odour and stuff like that. So at Henty, it sounds whatever. At Henty, they ask me for all these different soaps, and then I go away, and the next year I might have it, or sometimes I don't, but, you know. Lovely group of people down there, I tell you.
0: Yeah, well, they always are at field days. It's always nice to wander around. John, good to talk to you, and keep up the good work, mate.
1: No worries. Thanks.
0: And people,
1: thanks for what you do, Macca. I really appreciate it.
0: And people will see you at the Ute Muster, eh?
1: Yeah.
0: What do you call yourself?
1: Am I allowed to say?
0: Well, I can't stop you saying it, can I?
1: Oh, well, okay. My brand is called Tough Soaps.
0: Tough Soaps. All right. Good on you, John. Nice to talk to you.
1: No worries. Have a good day.
0: See you, mate. Bye.
1: See you, mate. Bye.
2: There's a radio show.
0: Morning, Dick.
2: With a bloke that you know. And he shakes it just like a maraca. He tells stories so grand of this vast, timeless land. And they call it Sunday with Macca.
3: Okay, Macca, Stuart Roach again, mate. I'm just going past Lord Howe Island. It's a beautiful view of it this morning.
0: This is Stuart Roach, ladies and gentlemen. Where are you off to? Or are you coming back?
3: No, just coming back from Los Angeles. And you can see Ball's Pyramid. And there's just a tiny puff of cloud sitting up over Lord Howe. But it looks clear and it looks a fairly calm sea, too. We had a pretty good run down today. Got 61 knots on the nose at the moment, slowing up our progress, but still arriving into Sydney on schedule.
0: So you live a different life, Stuart, and you can ring me. I remember my first call from a Qantas pilot. That's your life, Stuart. You can see the world from 30,000 feet.
3: Well, 40,000 today, and they should be able to see us as we go past, if they're down there on Lord Hale. I think normally we can see the shadow of our contrail, but I think we're putting an exhaust trail out. We're full today, not a single spare seat on board. We've got 491 people, passengers. So 517 total on board, so it's a full ship tonight.
0: And what sort of plane are you flying?
3: Still A380 Airbus.
0: And haven't they ordered some new planes, Qantas?
3: Oh, yeah, now we've got the new 350, which will fly direct, I think, from Sydney to up to London. So it'll be a long flight, but it's a pretty amazing aeroplane that'll travel that far in one hop. It'll also go across to New York out of Sydney. It's probably one of the biggest of the twin jets, the A350. Well, we're right over the top of Lord Howe now. And it looks terrific, really terrific. As I said, just a couple of little puffs of cloud on the southern end of it, but a beautiful day out here if anyone's out here. You ain't got a cracker.

0: place so grand of this vast timeless land, and they call it Sunday with Macca. They all call it Sunday with Macca. Yeah, they all call it Sunday with Macca. Get on with it, Macca.
1: I will. That was Stuart. And our friend Jen, who's down in, wherever she is, down in Eden, she said that she goes to, there's a place online, of course, where you can do everything, and you can follow plane journeys. And she said there's a flight going over to Joburg, but it goes south. It goes south. And we found out why, because the shortest distance is not between two points. In fact, it's following the curvature of the Earth. So they fly south, as far south as they can go in terms of using the curvature of the Earth to shorten the flight, and that saves avgas, of course. So, interesting stuff. Did you see the moon during the week, the moon with the star, which was the evening star, right in the curvature of the thing, of the moon? And I was thinking we should talk to that. Remember that the bloke's got the little observatory in Broken Hill? He rings us sometimes. Last time he rang us, he was freezing to death in this little, it was, you know, 3 a.m. or something, or 4 a.m, and he'd been there all night freezing because it was, you know, it was minus. And, he might explain, because the moon goes backwards in the sky, goes over towards the east, and then it'll rise in the east, whereas the evening star's getting lower and lower, going the other way. But they both go travel from east to west, but anyway, I don't understand. I'll have to talk to her. Yeah, who was it? Steve in Taree. He's a retired pilot and aviator, and he'd flown all over, and he'd done navigation too. He's a navigator, and he told us all about it, which is interesting. I'll put it in our podcast. How are you? We're back from Renmark. We had a lovely time in Renmark. Met lots of interesting people who you probably just met if you hadn't met them in the All Over News, because it was interesting to talk about work. I work to live, I live to work, say some people. But life can, you know, turn up some funny things, and I enjoy work most of the time. Sometimes I absolutely detest it, because if you love it, you hate it, if you know what I mean. There's those times where you have a really bad time. But you, the listeners, especially the contributors, just make it all worthwhile. And I think it's important to share Australia with each other, because it's one of the few places where you can find out about ordinary people, and you get the most interesting and the most down-to-earth comments. And we don't have to talk about politics to know what people are thinking. 1300 700 222. G'day, this is Macca.
2: G'day, Macca. This is Natalie from Busselton.
1: Hi, Natalie.
2: Guess what, Macca? I'm going to be a nana today. It's my first ever grandchild, and it's my baby girl having a baby.
1: Well, your third grandchild.
2: My first one.
1: Oh, your first. I thought you said your first grandchild.
2: No, it's my first one, and I'm so excited.
1: Well, exactly. Nat, tell me, when's that happy event about to happen?
2: Well, we got a phone call this morning to say the waters have broken. And we're on dog sitting duty, so we've got to drive to Perth now and be dog parent, dog nana and pop, until the baby's born.
1: Well, yeah, I can imagine you're excited, Natalie. And you're in Busselton, did you say?
2: Yes, that's correct.
1: Uh-huh. All right, well...
2: Have you ever been to Busselton to do your show, Macca?
1: I don't think, no, I've been to Busselton, but I don't think we've done a show there. In fact, I'm just looking at my little ready reckoner about places we've been. No, we haven't done a show in Busselton. We've done them in Albany and Bunbury and around the place, but and Esperance down south. And yeah, we also did one. We did one. Where's the other one? Anyway, it doesn't matter. But yeah, we've done a lot of shows, but we haven't done Busselton. We should. We should come to Busselton. I'd love to come to Busselton. The only
2: you could do it at the end of the jetty.
1: The end of the jetty.
2: Yeah.
1: What about the start of the jetty?
2: Oh, the start'll be fine.
1: How long's the jetty at Busselton? It's quite a way.
2: 1.8 k's long, and to do the jetty swim, it's 3.6 k's.
1: The jetty swim, so up and back, you mean?
2: Yeah, you go out and around the end and back down, and It's an annual event. I think it's 25 years or something this year.
1: When's that on?
2: It's in beginning of February every year.
1: Uh-huh. And have you done it?
2: Yes, I have.
1: Oh, well, there you go. No, well, I wouldn't be doing it. I'll just clap for you and I'll stand on the jetty somewhere and say well done. I'd love to be able to swim that far, but no, I'll do about 100 metres and that's enough for me. No.
2: Well done. You can swim, that's the main thing.
1: Yeah. Natalie, I don't know what I can say, but look, I know it must be exciting. It's a very exciting thing to happen in the family and, yeah, so... what else is happening?
2: Well, Macca,
1: Nat, go on.
2: I've been listening to you. Well, grew up with you. Mm. So my dad and mum still every Sunday, Macca on a Sunday's on. And my dad got through to you a couple of times. So I just thought, I'm going to ring Macca.
1: Natalie, I'm glad you did. It's people like you that make the program. I love your voice. And good luck, Nat. Let us know how it all goes. And
2: no worries, Macca.
1: You'll be a changed woman, Natalie. You'll be busy. Oh, you'll be busy.
2: I'm
1: you watch.
2: So excited. I can't wait.
1: All right, doll. Nice to talk to you.
2: You too, Macca. Have a great day. And thanks for broadcasting.
1: Good on you. It's a pleasure. See ya.
2: Cheers. Bye.
1: Doesn't Natalie sound excited? Here I am in Hobart says, who's this from, Kel? Janine. Here I am in Hobart again. I love Hobart, the Derwent River, the old houses, the heritage. Unfortunately, I found that there's been a change at Tasmania Museum and Art Gallery and Allport Library and Museum of Fine Arts. At the latter, the fine arts are now in darkened cabinets. I think they're trying to hide our colonial past. So very sad. I come for the heritage, but it is being hidden. That's what Janine says. I'm not sure that's the story. This lovely card with Customs House on the front. Remember that poem? I'll try and remember it. And there's a bit about Hobart, and I'll remember it in a minute. I'll recite it just off the top of my head. Because we talked to a little girl rang us this morning. Her name is Lottie, and she was 12, and she recited a little bit of... the Turbulence poem, and she'd learned it off by heart, and I'd seen something, and I think I read a piece about reading the other day, but that stands to reason. I don't know if your kids read or your grandkids read, but they should read because it's important. It's important for your brain, and it's important for your all sorts of things, mental health, and you remember things off by heart, apparently, and it just puts them in your little computer. It's like putting things in your computer, and they stay there. And they stay there, and those words that you learn, like turbulence, and Lottie said, duddly, she's going to horse, she's taking a horse, she's going to a pony club or whatever. And she said, yes, me and my siblings, this is from a 12-year-old. Now, when I was 12, I knew a few words, but I didn't know siblings, and I wouldn't have used siblings. So, but Lottie's learning poetry, and it's good for you, mental health, and it's not, you can take it with you. And especially if it's a good poem, like I remember it now. The people of Melbourne are frightfully well-born, as much the same kidney as the Beaumont of Sydney. Hobart's all convicts and seamen, history, ruins, Van Diemen, Adelaide's Forties culture. But in Brisbane, the people in Sulchan don't even know they've been rude. They're that ignorant, common and crude. It's hardly worth mentioning, Perth. I remember that one. I remember a lot, and a lot I've forgotten. G'day, this is Macca.
3: Oh, good morning, Macca. Good morning, Australia. It's Lisa calling from Margaret River. I've spoken to you before. I'm your friendly diesel mechanic that works on the locos used to work on the locos up in the Pilbara.
1: Up in the Pilbara, Lise, and now you're in Margaret River just chilling and enjoying life.
3: No, I still work up there. I'm a rail operations supervisor. But today I'm calling about an event we have in this region annually called Margaret River Region Open Studios. And it's a free event for all the people in the southwest to go to. It's like 152 people open their home studios to the public, and you can come through and there's painting, sculpture, drawing, ceramics, textiles. My partner's a photographer, so we've opened our house to the public. And yeah, I just wanted to let you know about that.
1: Well.

0: Well, you have, Lisa. So you fly in, fly out, still up to the Pilbara, do you?
1: Yes, I do. Yeah, I'm at home at the moment down in Margs, but still do that. 2 weeks on, 2 weeks off.
0: Yeah. And Lisa, you called Margaret River Margs. That's what you call it.
1: Yeah, Margies or Margs, yes, but Margaret River.
0: Margs. Yeah. I'd never heard it called Margs, but there you go.
1: Margs, yeah. And over this Open Studios event is from Busselton all the way down to Augusta. So, yeah, it's just something. We had some beautiful people come through the last few days, and the conversations I've been having with the community have been really interesting. We had a pilot that offered to take Jamie, my partner, up to take some photos of around Augusta, and we had an interesting lady that built a house out of straw bales, and there's some really good characters coming through
0: in Margs. So,
1: in Margs. In Margies, yep, the southwest of Australia. Yes, in Margies. And you still haven't popped over. I just heard the lady from Busselton that's having the granddaughter today. Well, she invited you too, so I was like, yes, good on you.
0: We'll have to try and do Busselton and Margs all at the same time, Lise.
1: That's right.
0: All right.
1: Hey, can you do me a favour?
0: Quick.
1: Can you play the magpie warble for us today, please?
0: Yeah, I will do. In a minute. Okay. Just in the middle of something. All right.
1: Okay. Thanks very much.
0: Nice to talk to you, Lise. Enjoy.
1: Will
0: Enjoy
1: do.
0: The
1: See
0: art
1: you
0: trail.
1: Later.
0: See you, mate.
1: Thanks,
0: bye.
1: Macca. Bye.
0: What was I going to do? G'day. This is Macca.
2: G'day, Macca. It's Pete Dennehy calling you from Nashville. Eggs are on special over here at the moment, and I just came over to get a dozen.
0: What are you doing apart from getting eggs, Pete?
2: Oh, I had a great night last night in Benton, Kentucky at the Kentucky Opry, and I opened for Jimmy Fortune, who was in the Statler Brothers.
0: Oh, yeah.
2: And, it was terrific. And, just been here for 3 weeks, flying home on Tuesday, and I'll be back Thursday, Australian time. And
0: Jimmy Fortune, he must be an age, is he?
2: Jimmy's, sort of early to mid-70s, I reckon. But, man, he sings. It was just incredible to hear him sing last night. And Stewie French, of course, is in the band. And
0: it's depressing when you hear people like that, isn't it, when they sing so well? Yeah, I hate
2: it. Yes, but because it's so me opening for him was a lovely contrast.
0: Well, that must have been exciting, mate.
2: Yeah, it was great. And we went to Bill Monroe's museum today and went to the Uncle Penn's cabin and the home of bluegrass music. And I've just, everything you do over here when you're with the best of the best is terrific. You know, I've learned so much about fiddle playing. I had a fiddle lesson while I'm here and went to the backstage at the Opry the other night and hanging out with Del McCoury and Rhonda Vincent. And it was terrific. Yeah, so it's been a tremendous trip, and it's a real vitamin B12 shot for your musicality, you know. It's a lovely thing, yeah.
0: Pete, I've got a song here. Can I play it now? I haven't heard it. It's your song. Apparently it's just arrived hot off the press. I'll just play it quickly.
2: Oh, really?
0: Yeah.
2: All right.

0: Pete Dennehy. There's one just down the road here, which has been here for ages, and it's a ripper. And nobody's, it's just been there forever. And
1: I put it there, Macca. I put it there.
0: You're a busy boy. You're in Nashville. Listen.
1: Do you know what else? I've been singing that over here in America, and it's just the same here.
0: Yeah, I know. Exactly. I was going to talk to you about that. Can you hang on for a minute? I've got to do the weather and news, and we'll be back in very shortly.
1: No worries.
0: For more, from one pothole to the next. That's my life. 1300 700 222, macatrex@gmail.com. 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
2: Good morning, Melissa Brown with ABC News headlines and weather. Australian singer John Farnham's health is deteriorating. His family has released a statement saying the 77-year-old won't be able to attend tonight's concert in Melbourne, where 120 artists will pay tribute to his career. Farnham had a cancerous growth removed in 2022, and they say he now requires 24-hour nursing care at home, continuous oxygen support, and a wheelchair for mobility. Late Melbourne MP Tim Reid has been remembered for his conviction, integrity, wit and humility. The Greens member for Brunswick died yesterday at the age of 64 after a cancer diagnosis. Victorian Greens leader Ellen Sandal says he was the most liked MP in state parliament. Premier Ben Carroll says he was a man of principle who remained optimistic for a better world. Opposition leader Jess Wilson said Dr. Reid brought sincerity, compassion and a strong sense of public duty to his work. And Brisbane has earned its place in the AFL Grand Final with a thrilling win over Hawthorn. There's a severe weather warning for damaging winds for parts of all forecast districts except the Mallee and North Country, a gale warning for Port Phillip and a strong wind warning for all other waters. A mostly sunny day before isolated showers extend from the west in the afternoon and evening, remaining mostly dry in the north. Around the districts, in the Mallee and Wimmera, a top of 34 in Mildura, 31 in Swan Hill, 27 in Horsham. To the Northern Country, a top of 27 in Bendigo, 29 in Echuca and 28 in Shepparton. In the North Central region, it'll be 26 degrees in Seymour today. In the northeast, it'll be 26 in Albury-Wodonga and 27 in Wangaratta. In the central district, 27 in Geelong and Scoresby, 24 in Ballarat, 26 in Frankston and Yarra Glen, 25 in Wonthaggi. To the southwest, 24 in Warrnambool, 23 in Colac and Hamilton. In East Gippsland, it'll be 29 in Bairnsdale and Orbost. For west and south Gippsland, it'll be 28 in the Latrobe Valley and Sale. A sunny day in Melbourne, a slight chance of a shower later tonight, atop a 27. ABC News.
0: All the news that's fit to print. Good morning, Pete Dennehy. You still there in Nashville?
1: I certainly am.
0: Tell me the pothole story, because we had a bloke ring a couple of weeks ago from Route 66, and we've had other people from time to time ring from the States, and apparently. And I remember Kieran Kelly rang us too, and he said the roads over there are terrible. And well, they've got millions of miles of roads. I mean, they've got a country as big as Australia, but it's crisscrossed with roads. So I suppose, how do you keep up with that, Pete?
1: Oh, mate, look, I did the pothole song the other night at the Station Inn, and after the first chorus, I got a big round of applause because everybody could relate to it. And I thought, oh, all right, this could be sort of, if not universal, well, the two countries, Australia and America, have something in common there. So, yeah, it's been quite interesting, this little pothole journey. And
0: well, it's a nice little song. The thing about, as I said, America's got millions and many more miles of roads, but they've got huge debt, and we've got no money here. We're shot to bits, you know, wherever you look in Australia, there's no money. So, and yeah. Holes in the road are the last thing they're going to throw money at, you know, when you've got health problems and all sorts of problems. But so they're not, you know, I don't know. And you can sometimes come across a little band of workers who've got some asphalt in the car, where you get the shovel and they put it in there and bash it down and hope for the best. And maybe because it's not going to rain here in Australia for a while, apparently, in some places, because the rain's the big killer, and that's you bring it with you as being a pothole digger. You love the rain, don't you?
1: Oh, we love it, mate. Yeah, and of course, I love it when they do fill a pothole in, but when they fill it in, it's just as high as it was deep. So it's still going to get your rings, you know, so...
0: Yeah, Dave Letterman used to say there's a pothole here in Indiana, because he comes from Indiana. He said, "There's a family living in this one."
1: You could have used that line in your song, actually. I know. I was driving back from Kentucky today with
0: That's a song, Pete. Can you just write that down? Driving back from Kentucky. That's a song there.
1: Kentucky today. My mate was telling me that I drove the Blue Ridge Parkway in his car last year and hit a pothole, and the guy who fixed the tyre said, "It's surprising he didn't blow your tyre when he hit that pothole, because look at the bend in this rim." So I've heard it in Yakandandah. I was at the mechanics shop the other day, and they said there was a woman came in not long ago. She must have had really expensive rims, but it was a $2,000 bill for her for one wheel. So, yeah, it runs into a bit of money, and it's just sort of...
0: Well, car repairs now, you know, and I'm not blaming the car repairers, because the cost of everything is through the roof, but, you know, what time was, car repairs were, you know, $300-$400. Now they're $800-$900, and everything's just gone through the roof. And of course, sadly, a bloke was killed the other day when his motorbike hit a pothole here in.
1: That's absolutely tragic. Yeah, and look, I was thinking about that the other day. I thought, if that had have happened before I wrote that song, which of course is tongue in cheek and having a crack at everything, but I may not have put that out. That's absolutely tragic. Yeah.
0: And look, you hear about that, but you probably don't hear of the other 40 or 50 people that come asunder on potholes that don't die because of it, but you know, break arms and legs and you know, total their motorbike or whatever they're on. So you laugh about it, and you've got to make fun of things in lots of ways. And there's a song by John Cain and who's the other bloke, Steve, I think, you know. And they talk about the potholes and we're around where they live, you know, the potholes every year. And, you know, there was a bloke, a friend of mine said that you were supposed to be able to get recompense from the government. This is in Victoria. Good luck with that in Victoria. But he said he wrote to them, but he didn't get a reply, which is...
1: Funny. But the thing is, it's not only just the potholes. It's having to, like, you see oncoming traffic and you see this hole in front of you and you've got to make a split-second decision on whether you're going to... on whether you're going to do some damage to your vehicle or save your life. You know, that seems to be the decision you got to make. So it's a tough one, Matt.
0: You should come on stage singing your song, or have a bloke with you carrying a stop sign or going slow, and a shovel and a pick and a daggy hat, maybe a beanie, and start singing your pothole song and maybe something that smells like asphalt, which I quite like actually. When you get stuck behind a big truck that's carrying asphalt, it's a bit like coffee. It smells better than it tastes.
1: It's a smell of hope, isn't it?
0: Pete, I wish I was. I'd love to be there. I'd love to. You know what I'm missing in my life? Something's missing in my life. That was Marcia Hines, wasn't it? Speaking of music, that big concert's on tonight at the Rod Laner

0: Rod Laver Arena for John Farnham, the tribute concert.
1: Yeah, that's right.
0: John won't be there. Unfortunately, he's not well. The boy's not well, which is a great shame. Lovely songs that John Farnham's contributed, and a lovely voice. And
1: one of the best in the business. Now, tell me this though, Macca, are you going to Tamworth?
0: Well, I haven't thought about it. I don't know if I was persona non grata at Tamworth. I can't find a place to play. I used to play at the the Capitol, but they leased that out to someone else, so I didn't go. But I might go if you come along and sing some songs. We could do the pothole song. I'll get a beanie. And
1: too right. Bring the old bone.
0: Yeah.
1: And get that going on it.
0: No, I'm a trombone owner, not a trombone player. I tried to learn the trombone, but I could bring some of my friends. We could get a whole band. But I'd love to play, Pete. I'm missing playing. I tell you, I am missing playing big time. But anyway,
1: yeah, it's good for the soul, isn't it, Macca? I had a fiddle lesson with a great swing fiddler here in Nashville the other day, and I just said to him, I just want to sit down with you. I want you to see what my playing's lacking, and if I can take two or three things away from this lesson that will improve my playing, I'm happy.
0: And what did he say?
1: As soon as I played, he said, yeah, whatever you're not enjoying about your playing, I can see what's probably causing it. And he just gave me a few little pointers, and it was so, so good. So any musicians who are listening today...
0: That's me.
1: But when you get a little victory, you know, the next time you play and you apply whatever you've learnt... Stewie French showed me some stuff on guitar, because I stayed a couple of nights out with them, and when I did a gig, I just applied a couple of things, and nobody probably would have noticed, but I noticed, and I thought, this came easier to me tonight because of a couple of simple little things that just change your thought on playing, and that's one of the big things I get out of coming over here.
0: You'll probably give away your pothole digging if things keep going the way they are with your music and stuff.
1: Yeah, I'll have to contract it. Well, you know, if you know any listeners out there who are interested in the pothole business, there's plenty of work out there.
0: Good on you, Pete. I'll see you soon.
1: Good on you, Macca. Good on you, mate. See you.
0: See you, mate. Bye.
1: Right, I heard it. Bye.
0: Derek's in Kings Park. Morning, Derek. I'd love to be in Kings Park with you, Derek.
2: Hi, Matthew. How are you going?
0: Yeah, good.
2: Mate, I've got to say, I am in Kings Park and it's absolutely beautiful. I'm on a morning run. But I have been a fan of yours since I was a little kid growing up at a sheep station in the West Gascoyne, and I'm so chuffed to be talking to you, mate.
0: What are you doing in Kings Park? It's a lovely view, isn't it, when you go up there and you look back down across to Perth. I'd like to live in Perth.
2: Look, it is gorgeous, but I'm actually running the sand trails in Kings Park, so I'm surrounded by very thick remnant bush, banksias and kangaroo paws, and it is just beautiful, and I'm training for a very long run that I'm mad enough to do a bit later this year.
0: Exactly.
2: Yeah, absolutely.
0: What is the sand trail? This sand, you're running on sand, is that right?
2: I literally am running on our very famous gutless West Australian sand, which is effectively beach sand, and I'm running up a hill and trying to get a bit fitter. I've got a full pack. I've got 3 kilos on, so, yeah.
0: And so what do you do when you get to the top? You go back down and run it again?
2: Yeah, I'm a bit like that, yes.
0: And what's the big run that you're going to do?
2: Well...
0: He was silent. He won't tell me. Is he gone? Disappeared?
2: No, I'm back again, Macca. I don't know what happened then.
0: No, I don't know. I thought, yeah. Anyway,
2: Feral Pig Ultra, which is a run in November in the Perth Hills. So it's going to be very, very hot. And
0: this
2: it's
0: is
2: all
0: Australian,
2: on pea gravel.
0: Ladies and gentlemen, good morning. Yep. Go on, the Feral Pig Run. How long is that?
2: For me, I'm doing the short version because it's my first time, so it's 53 Ks, but it's really about the elevation and the heat. You start at midday in the full sun and, you go until you finish, but some people are doing 160 Ks.
0: A bloke has written to me because we talked about running and, you know, there's street closures and people do marathons and half marathons and fun runs and all sorts of stuff and Bush to the Bay and all that sort of stuff. And he was completely disparaging of people like you who use these runs to increase their dopamine levels, and that's all it's about. And he just paid out on I discarded the letter, but I think I'll read it now. I haven't got it with me because I left it in my office.
2: He's entirely right.
0: Mm.
2: So we're definitely out there increasing our dopamine levels. It's a gorgeous place to be. Why wouldn't you go out and run in the bush? You'd be nuts if you didn't.
0: But he's what really krilled it for me, he said, duddly, duddly, duddly, no, I mean, talked about this, and then he said, it was on Insiders the other day, and I said, I felt like saying, Dave, I think his name is Dave, I said, Dave, what are you doing watching Insiders? I mean, that's a fool's errand. But anyway, Derek, has it got anything to do with feral pigs? No.
2: It has nothing to do with feral pigs. I think they just pick the most interesting names that they can.
0: Because feral pigs are a huge problem in Australia. They're killing all our little feral, lovely little animals, like quails and everything. They're horrible and they can spread disease and they trample crops. So anyway, I just thought I'd throw that in again, just in case people don't know that's what's happening in Australia. So they just decided to call it the Feral Pig Run.
2: They did. And Macca, when I do my long Sunday morning run, I've been trying to work out what to listen to, and I've settled on you. You're the perfect pacing machine. Just steady. Tick, tick, tick.
0: Tick, tick, tick. I think that's a compliment, Derek, but I'll take it as one anyway, even if it's not. Because I'm not a runner. I'm not a runner of any sort. but I know a lot of people do, and a lot of people have. But you get to a time in your life, you say, well, you know, there's better things to do. Like Pete Dennehy was saying, you just settle down with your guitar and get frustrated about life because you can't do what you can do, and then you watch, you know, somebody who can play really well. But yeah, there's lots of things to do in life, Derek, but I wish I was with you. That'd be another place to do an outside broadcast, wouldn't it? It'd be Kings Park.
2: Looking
0: that's down beautiful. On that lovely city full of the... full of lovely wildflowers, and we could watch people like you training up the sand run and say, look at that fool. Look at that fool there.
2: You could indeed. You could indeed. And look, before you get rid of me, Macca, I just need to mention I run with a group of people called the Piggies. They are the most eclectic, amazing bunch of humans, and we are all a bit later in life, and we've chosen to run as something a bit different. And, so g'day to the Piggies.
0: What's your Perth story, Derek? Where do you live?
2: I live in Victoria Park. Came down here 30 years ago from where I lived in the northwest of WA for boarding school and university and, you know, got stuck here, unfortunately.
0: Derek, next time we come to... we should go to Western Australia and do an outside broadcast. The problem for us is that I have to do it out of daylight. So, well, I don't have to. We've done a couple of programs where we've started at, what time, 2.30 in the morning, haven't we, Kel? Start at 2.30 in the morning and finish at 7. It's time slipped. But it's a big, big deal. And sometimes what we do, we go from 2.30 to 7 and then we cut the last 2 hours of the program that we've done for everybody else off and we do it live in for the last 2 hours, say from 8 till 10, so it's live. So just for the West, it's interesting, but it's a hard gig. You get up at 1 o'clock to start at 2:30, and then you go through till 9 o'clock in the morning, which is 8 hours where you're just standing up mostly and talking and talking and talking, and you just get tired, you know. But we could do it in non-daylight saving, which means we'd only start at 3:30. But it's good fun. We've done it. We've done it many times. We've done it a dozen times in Western Australia.
2: There'd be plenty of West Australians who'd fill the gap for you with the talking, Macca. You wouldn't have to worry. I reckon you could sit there and just prod them. They'd keep talking for you.
0: Just like you, Derek. Good on you, mate.
2: Take care.
0: Great to talk to you. See ya.
2: Thanks, Macca. Bye.
0: Bye.

Monica, why don't we get a coffee van outside the studio here? We couldn't get one inside the studio, but we could just pop out. You could just pop out when you have a spare minute. Or you could continue with the phone in your ear and just pop out and say, look, we'll have a couple of turmeric lattes. That's for you and Jake. And I'll just have a coffee. Pods in your ear. You can give us a ring this morning, 1300 700 222. We also have a snail mail number. They call it snail mail. I just call it letters. Post office box 9994, Sydney 2001.

0: How you going, Macca?
1: Good.
0: This is Paul on the wheat train heading to the port of Wollongong with 3,000 tonne of wheat. The moon's still up. The sun is on its way up. It's a nice red tinge on the horizon. The countryside's out there at the moment turning the colour of money. Green and yellow everywhere.
2: It's the things people say on Sunday morning.
3: Well, I can say this, Macca, that I said to my father one time, gee, I said, you've got some important relations, Dad. And he said to me, well, love, he said, it's no use knowing them unless they won't put a quid in your pocket.
1: How true, Mary.
3: Yes.
1: That's the thought for the day, I think.
3: It is a thought for the day.
4: Children didn't have shoes. We couldn't afford shoes. They used to have to look for a nice cow pack with the steam lining of it. Go and stand in it to warm your feet. And that's why we're growing so nice and big like we are today.
5: And you're still enjoying your sailing?
6: 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The water is in my blood. And I tell you, Macca, there are no mermaids out there. You have to wait till you get into port.
2: The best way to spend Sunday with Macca.
7: Well, I love it.
1: I love it too. Hasn't Mike Broadhurst got a great voice? I love his calming voice when he does our little voiceover pieces. Mike's got a lovely voice. And he's one of the sounds of the program, as is Digger singing his song, and also Drew Forsyth and you, the people who ring in. 1300 700 222. Is it Helen?
8: Yes, Macca. Hi, it's Helen from Jervis Bay here. How are you today?
1: What are you doing, Helen?
8: We're just making our way up from Jervis Bay. We've just passed Sydney Airport. You can see the city in the distance there, and I'm with my family, and we're going to attend the first inaugural Greatest Gift event of the Transplant Thank You Walk, which is taking place in Darling Harbour today.
1: What's it called again?
8: It's the Transplant Thank You Walk. So it's for people to give thanks for their greatest gift because they've received it. You know, this amazing gift from these families of a donation of, you know, my daughter had a double lung transplant when she was six, but there's heart transplant recipients, kidney recipients, liver recipients. So it's an amazing community of inspiring people that would not be here but for the greatest gift of others.
1: Well, it's a lovely thing, Helen, and it's the thank you walk, is it? Or
8: Yes, the transplant thank you walk. Yeah, so we're walking today at 1:15 through Darling Harbour. There's also some forums on about with you know, information for donors and a lunch and a get together here. But it's mainly we're giving thanks for this amazing gift. You know, we're so blessed. We had a very critically ill daughter that was, you know, destined not to make it, but she was the youngest transplant recipient when she was age six. And her life has just been completely transformed. You know, she was on 24/7 oxygen. She was on BiPAP support. We were told that she was never going to get a transplant because at the time the youngest recipient had been an 11-year-old, and she

0: four and five when we were looking at Bill going through this journey. But thanks to some amazing doctors and nurses down at the Alfred Hospital who kept advocating for her. They took us from Jervis Bay, from the airbase there at Albatross. And it's quite touching that we are today in Sydney and we're going to do this Thank You Transplant Walk, because we've been at Bear Cottage, which is a respite centre for critically ill children. We've had this little family holiday, and Laura was so sick at the time, and we were there with my husband Scott and my son Sebastian, and we had time away being cared for by these beautiful nurses there. And as we were coming back over the Harbour Bridge is when we got the phone call to say that she was going to get given this gift of lungs. So
1: the gift of life, Helen, isn't it?
0: Oh, amazing, absolutely amazing. So we're getting together with this community of people, and then next week we're actually travelling to Tasmania as a family to go over there and do the transplant games in Launceston.
1: Oh, what, next weekend? Is that next weekend, is it? Or next week?
0: Yeah, it starts next weekend, yeah.
1: Oh, right, okay. Thanks for letting us know that too. Helen, good luck, and, thanks for letting us know. It really is the gift of life, and there are so many people who are so thankful, just like you and your daughter and everybody else.
0: Just to be able to give thanks and say thank you to these families who at their time of, you know, they're losing their loved ones, to see these recipients walk and live these amazing lives and take part in these transplant games. It's so inspiring, and we're just so very grateful and feel blessed every day for this gift.
1: Good on you, and enjoy your walk this morning.
0: Thank you. And can I just say a quick shout out to my father-in-law and mother-in-law and Gary and Cassie, they're in Bagara in the RAM. See you, big Ron and Cassie. Say hi.
1: All right. Good on you, Helen.
0: Thanks, Rebecca.
1: Thank
0: Have
1: you.
0: A great day.
1: Bye. In Melbourne tonight at Rod Laver Arena, lots and lots of Australian musicians will be getting together, including Celine Dion, I think, and Hugh Jackman, to celebrate the life of John Farnham, his wonderful music, a tribute to John Farnham. I think the music director is Chong Lim and Jimmy Barnes, you name it, Human Nature, Jack Jones, Ruby Rogers, everybody will be there at Rod Laver Arena. I think it was sold out pretty quickly as soon as it was announced. This is

0: You've probably been in the audience when John Farnham sang that song. It's a great song, one of the best songs, and he's got one of the best voices that you've ever heard in your life. The Songs of John Farnham, a living legend. The celebration concert is live on the big screen, I think, tonight, because it's, as I said, it's sold out. Wherever you are around Australia, give us a ring this morning, 1300 700 222, wherever you are. I love to talk to you. All sorts of things coming up after the news, including you. This is Macca. It's 9 o'clock.
1: Good morning, Melissa Brown with ABC News. John Farnham won't be at tonight's tribute concert in Melbourne, with the singer's family revealing his health is deteriorating. Fraser Fife reports.
2: 120 artists will take to the stage at Rod Laver Arena tonight to celebrate the career of John Farnham. Artists include Celine Dion and Hugh Jackman, who will appear via satellite, along with Jimmy Barnes, Tina Arena, Kate Sobrano and Mitch Tambo. Farnham was never due to perform, but now his family has revealed he will also not be in the audience, with the 77-year-old's health deteriorating in recent months. Farnham had a cancerous growth removed from his mouth in 2022. His family says he now requires continuous oxygen support and a wheelchair for mobility. He receives 24-hour nursing care at home. The family has thanked the producers and artists involved in tonight's tribute.
1: Melbourne Greens MP Tim Reid is being remembered for his conviction, integrity, wit and humility after his death yesterday. Ethan White reports.
3: Tim Reid has represented the inner north seat of Brunswick since 2018. In January, he revealed his cancer diagnosis and announced he would not be contesting the upcoming state election. Victorian Greens leader Ellen Sandel paid tribute to Dr. Reid in a social media post, saying he was the most liked MP in the state parliament. In a statement, opposition leader Jess Wilson said the former GP brought sincerity, compassion and a strong sense of public duty to his work, earning respect across the parliament. He died at the age of 64.
1: The Premier, Ben Carroll, says he was a man of principle and compassion who remained positive despite his health challenges and optimistic for a better world. Labor is promising tougher sentences for rapists, sex offenders and family violence perpetrators if re-elected in the November state election. The proposals include a maximum life sentence for rape and increasing the maximum penalties for all serious sexual offences by 5 years. It would also include a new form of manslaughter for abusers who drive their partners to suicide. The coalition is promising to build 3 new select entry high schools for high achieving students and introduce select entry programs to 6 existing schools. It says the new schools will be built in Melbourne's outer west, the city's north, and in the southeast by 2030. Houthis in Yemen say they've attacked sensitive sites in Saudi Arabia's capital Riyadh and the Red Sea city of Yanbu. Thick black smoke was seen over the international airport in Riyadh, and Turkey Airs offered Saudi authorities its help under their security pact. Saudi officials say a ballistic missile was shot down over the capital and they foiled attempts to attack civilians. A spokesperson for the Houthis, Yahya Sari, says they were targeting oil infrastructure and military sites.
4: The Yemeni armed forces affirm that the false propaganda being spread by the Saudi enemy's media, claiming that we target civilians, is completely baseless. These are merely the results of failed intercept attempts by the Saudi enemy's defences.

0: Protesters have gathered outside Ed Sheeran's concert in Philadelphia after Macklemore was dropped from the lineup. The tour has become a flashpoint over Gaza and free speech after the rapper called for a free Palestine on stage. Four other support acts have since quit the tour in solidarity with Macklemore. This protester says it's not a good look for Sheeran.
1: There is a right and a wrong side of history, and he's on the wrong one. And I hope that he understands that if he wants to engage with this city, if he wants to engage with the community and in a meaningful level, then he needs to take a stance, and he needs to be more in favor and advocating for a free Palestine. Otherwise, things like this will continue to happen.
0: Hawthorn coach Sam Mitchell says he's proud of his players after the Hawks' heartbreaking 9-point loss to Brisbane in their AFL prelim final at the MCG. Hawthorn fought back from a 28-point deficit early in the final quarter to lead late in the term before Brisbane kicked two goals in the final 30 seconds to secure the 2011-131 to 1908-122 victory. Mitchell says his side showed great resilience to claw its way back.
2: I think every one of us was thinking maybe we're just not quite good enough halfway through the third. Don't think anyone finishes the game saying Hawthorn aren't a legitimate team, so we weren't good enough today, unfortunately, but really proud of the players, their belief and how we went about it.
0: To the weather, there's a severe weather warning for damaging winds for parts of all forecast districts except the Mallee and North Country. A gale warning for Port Phillip and a strong wind warning for all other waters. A mostly sunny day around the state before isolated showers extend from the west during the afternoon and evening, remaining mostly dry in the north. A sunny day in Melbourne, a slight chance of a shower later tonight, a top of 27. A shower or two tomorrow, 15. Tuesday, 17. It's 19 degrees now. ABC News.
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8: Hi, I'm Bruce Matiski, a guitar picker, travelling the world playing my guitar. But when I'm home, I always pick on Macca.
9: I do. 1300 700 222. G'day, this is Macca.
10: Yeah, g'day. This is Chris Russell here. I'm ringing today from just outside Gundagai. But I was prompted to give you a ring when you were talking about shopping trolleys a little while ago. And I had eight fantastic, enjoyable years as a judge on an ABC TV show called The New Inventors. I finished about 15 years ago, I think.
9: Right, yeah.
10: And we had an invention on there one day. A bloke, I remember he came from Alice Springs somewhere, and he worked out how to turn a shopping trolley into a feral cat trap quite successfully. So they flew him down to Sydney, and we had him on the show, recorded down there. And it did very well on the show. Well, the next morning, the managing director of ABC at the time got a ring from the manager of Woolworths up in Bourke to say, don't ever do that again without telling me, he said, because all those trolleys people leave around the streets. We lost about half of them last night after that show went to air.
9: Wow.
10: So we used to get some amazing stuff like that. The best inventions I think we got were the ones, you know, from the bush, which was, I think, probably why they decided to get an agricultural scientist on the show, because they got so many applications to the bush where you can't just go down the shop and buy something. You have to make it out of a bit of number eight wire or, you know, a bit of wood or whatever. And they were fantastic inventions, and that was one of the fun ones we had.
9: Yeah, Chris, and you were an ag scientist, is that right?
10: Yes, that's right. Yeah, spend all my life in that field, mostly with things with four stomachs was my main speciality, cattle, sheep and so on. But I worked, you know, around 30-odd countries around the world and, had a wonderful life. If the Hindus are right and we get reincarnated and had a choice of what we do next time, we're going to go and do exactly the same what I've just done. It was great.
9: We were always talking about shopping trolleys and the program just sort of started one day. That's because people used to leave them or chuck them in the creek or whatever, or put them up the top of a telegraph pole. And as I said, that you'd find them on ships, on naval ships, sailing the world along with the milk crate. And it just became, and people would write little dissertations and treatises. It's a wonder somebody didn't do a PhD about shopping trolleys. In fact, they probably did. The effect of shopping trolleys on the GDP or something like that. I don't know, but people would do, because it just sort of triggered the imagination, sparked the imagination of lots of Australians. We'd get letters, all sorts of things, funny

0: store all our stuff in around the place. You know, I mean, they're one of the world's great, most useful bits of kit, really. And I think the milk crates are a real problem because, you know, they're supposed to be returnable and they try and recycle them. Well, I remember I was doing some work for the Emu Plains Prison Correctional Centre. Used to run a dairy out of Sydney, where the inmates used to run the dairy. And they had all these milk crates showing in, but with the logos and so on the side. And they used to have to buy, you know, thousands of new ones every year because they could never find the old ones. You go around the cells and around the prison, and every second cell will have a milk crate full of gear in it, and they'll be using the seats around the tables, and, you know. So there you go, one of the most useful things.
1: Yeah, must have cost a fortune for the people who actually made them. And I don't know what they charge for them in the first place, but there's milk, and they're very sturdy things too, the milk crates, aren't they? I mean, that's the beauty of them. They were sturdy, they were tough.
0: Yeah, well, I've got a couple in my caravan here that I use for things that have been lying around the place, and yeah, they're very useful things. You mentioned too, interestingly, about naval ships and sailing ships and things. My old man was a sailor on one of the last four-masted sailing ships that used to cart wheat from Port Victoria in South Australia to England around Cape Horn.
1: The Pamir and those sort of ships.
0: Yeah, well, the Flying P Line, they call them, the Pamir, the Bomern, the Passer. Which my father was on, the Peking. There were a whole lot, and all owned by a bloke called Gustav Eriksson. And he used to run those ships with a crew of 24. And what finally finished them, and my father was stranded in England when that happened in 1949, was when the local unions decided that that crew wasn't enough anymore and they're going to have to double the crew. It just wasn't economic anymore, so they gave them away. But the only one still set up around the world that's set up as it was when my father sailed is in the Åland Islands off Sweden, which is called the Pamern. And that's actually still in ballast, exactly as it was, ready to go to Australia to pick up wheat. Most of the rest of them, Dad's ship included, are now either conference centres or moored in docks somewhere as a museum attraction or whatever.
1: Oh, they were wonderful. I mean, I never saw them, but they were wonderful things, weren't they? Wind powered, and the stronger the, and those wonderful Swedish, Norwegian captains and stuff, and they'd push those, you know, they'd sail around the Horn, and often the stronger the wind, the more sail they'd put on, and they'd be doing 20 and loaded up to the gunnels with wheat and stuff like that. But they'd be flying along, and a beautiful, beautiful sight, and all the rope, and oh, fantastic.
0: Oh, yes. And of course, the old captains, my wife and I did a wonderful trip courtesy of the Chilean Navy around Cape Horn on one of their ships with all of the old sea captains. They'd invited them down to take them around again. Most of them had tears in their eyes because they'd never seen the Horn before, because most of the captains say sail well south, because with a sailing ship, you can't sail back into the wind like you can with a knot, so with a yacht. So if you're heading towards rocks, well, that's it. That's where you're going to end up. So they used to sail well south. But anyway, you know, with all the tears in their eyes, and when they went around this Cape Horn, it was almost mythical. Coming back to our new inventors, one of my favourite inventions, one of the things they revered on the sailing ships was the albatross, because it used to travel with them. Mm. And they all thought the souls of their seamates used to live in the albatross. And we had one invention of a bloke who came up with a thing called a smart hook, which stopped the albatross getting caught on the long line fishing lines, diving for the baits as they were sinking behind the fishing boats. He had this little protective cover, which used to fall off when it got down to about 50 feet or so. Yeah, just the little pin fell off. And in that way, he reckons he could save about 60,000 albatross that were lost every year, you know, diving on baits behind longline fishing boats. And I always had a very sentimental connection to that invention. It was a fantastic thing.
1: Aren't they a wonderful thing to see, an albatross? And they just, you know, they just float along. No fuss. Wonderful bird. Well, I love the... the birds, but they were wonderful, wonderful thing. Wonderful thing
0: to
1: watch.
0: Oh, they were. And very hard. They found a lot of difficulty in taking off. So if they landed on the deck of a sailing ship, they quite often stay there almost for the journey because they couldn't really take off again. You know, they need such a long run to take off. So that was good luck for the sailing ship. They reckon they were going to have a good voyage if they managed to keep an albatross all the way across to England.
1: Chris, I've got to go, but one of the other things about shopping trolleys, I'm just thinking while I'm talking to you,

0: is then when you get a shopping trolley now, which I don't usually get because I only buy two bananas and something else, but the wheels, they don't have those wheels on them. They used to have the rubber wheels and the whole thing, and you could take them and steal them and reel them. But now they just sort of fit into the escalator or whatever it is, but you try and wheel them around and they're not the same. So that's why you don't see as many shopping trolleys around the place. But, you know, that's ideally, you know, you've got a little thing there with rubber wheels, away you go. You can put your...
1: Well, they also have locks on them now, so that if you take them past a certain point, they suddenly freeze on you and you nearly go over the top of them.
0: Exactly. So that happened to me.
1: I want you to take them out.
0: That happened to me in Gympie. I couldn't go over the road. I said, I couldn't get it parked. You couldn't get past the thing, so I had to take the damn thing back in. Oh, dear, oh, dear. Anyway,
1: yeah.
0: Speaking of birds, I was just looking. There was something on I just noticed. Oh, yeah, Kakadu Bird Week starts on the 23rd, just for your interest, Chris.
1: Yeah, great. Well, I'm sure that'll be wonderful. And, it's been great chatting to you. I love all the bird calls. You know, it reminds me of where we are out in the bush here. My wife and I just love travelling around. We're part of the Silver Tsunami, they call us, out here with our caravans, and we absolutely love it.
0: The Silver Tsunami. I hadn't heard that, but that's a good one. Good on you, Chris. Keep in touch.
1: No worries.
0: See ya.
2: She's up to get the ironing done. He barrels along in his Sunday run, delivering papers as day dawns round the Wimmera. On the Bidgee, cross the Mallee, in the Pilbara, round the valley, they're waking up with Macca on a Sunday morning.
3: I've whistled, been whistling for many long years. Used to live at Buckra Banyal and Barrackie down near Charlton.
0: Give us a sample.

0: That's lovely. I always wanted to whistle, Will. That's beautiful. You sort of whistle out of the side of your mouth.
1: Yes.
0: Did you learn or just natural?
1: No, it's always done like that. I've never been able to whistle like everybody else. I've whistled dogs, I've trained horses and dogs and cattle and all those sorts of things.
0: Whistle up the cattle for me.
1: Family. Yeah, Macca in the morning. Go back, Rover.
2: Now, Sunday's often market day. The van is packed, they're on the way. And while we're travelling, of course, we turn to Macca. We could be surfing the internet, but we think this
0: it
2: is
0: be.
2: Better yet. Because we surf Australia with Macca every Sunday morning.
0: Yep.
2: I wait all week for Macca on a Sunday morning.
0: Good morning, if you've just got up. Where have you been? 1300 700 222, that's our number, maccatracks@gmail.com. It's a lost art, isn't it? Whistling is definitely a lost art. And over the years, we've had people that could ring up and whistle down the phone, and it's just, I'd love to whistle. And good whistlers have that lovely vibrato in there, like singers who have a good vibrato. Some can overdo it, some singers and some whistlers and some saxophone players. Once upon a time, I don't know, 20, 30, 40, 50, 60 years ago, playing the saxophone, the best saxophones had this vibrato. And it's so, when you hear it now, it's so old-fashioned and daggy. But vibrato in whistling, I'd love to be able to whistle like that. I think it's just a wonderful, as I said, it's a lost art. Good morning. And in a moment, you'll meet your fellow Aussies, a trip to 2005 in which one correspondent, just one, says, we're getting ruder. And that was 20 years ago. Wow. What are we now? I'm laughing, but I'm not. Amongst other things, Kerry Packer's Wake and Ben Lexon and Anesthetics, all sorts of wonderful things. The listeners to this program, the callers to this program, I just love it. Give us a ring, 1300 700 222. This from Trevor Richards, who says, and his email's headed, A Voyage That Shaped a Valley. And the valley he's talking about is the Barossa Valley, isn't it this? On a restless December day in 1848, a three-masted sailing ship crested the waters off Port Adelaide after more than 3 months at sea. Her name...

was Alfred, known to many passengers as Glauser Alfred, and aboard her were families whose journey would help shape the agricultural and cultural heart of South Australia. They came from Silesia and surrounding regions of Prussia, driven by faith, hardship and hope. Farmers, craftsmen and labourers crowded her decks, carrying little more than tools, seed and the determination to build new lives. Within a generation, many of them would make their way northeast into what we now call the Barossa Valley. Among those on board was the Beer family. Passenger records from the Alfred list Johann Beer, a Silesian farmer, travelling with members of his family, including his sons Ernst and Samuel. Like many German-speaking migrants of the time, they sought land, religious freedom and stability. After arrival, branches of the Beer family settled in and around Longmeel, Hallett Valley and the wider Barossa, joining other German families who were establishing farms and vineyards and churches and schools. Life was hard, clearing land by hand, surviving droughts and floods, but these families endured and bound by community and shared purpose. The Beers were part of a broader wave of Alfred passengers whose surnames still echo through the valley today. Families who laid the foundations of Barossa farming, food and wine long before those words became synonymous with international excellence. While not every line of descent can be traced neatly across nearly two centuries, the Beer name has remained part of South Australia's rural story, associated with farming, hospitality and food. In more recent times, the story is best known through Colin and Maggie Beer, whose contributions to Australian food culture have become nationally celebrated. Maggie Beer's cooking, produce and advocacy for regional food are deeply rooted in the same values that defined the early Barossa settlers: respect for the land, generosity of table and pride in local produce. Though separated by generations, the connection is symbolic as much as historical. The Beer family, who stepped ashore from the Alfred in 1848, brought with them knowledge of farming, food preservation and self-sufficiency, traditions that remain central to Barossa life and are reflected in the region's modern food identity. The Alfred carried more than people. She carried skills and language and faith and a way of life that took root in South Australian soil. The families that arrived on her, including the Beers, helped transform scrub and paddock into one of Australia's most enduring rural communities. And Trevor Richards concludes, "Nearly 180 years on, the wake of the Alfred still reaches the Barossa Valley in its landscapes, its family names, its food culture, and in the enduring belief that good land, good food, and good company are always worth the journey." Thank you, Trevor. That's a great story, isn't it? Great Australian story. And they came here to seek, amongst other things, religious freedom. I wonder if we still have that here in Australia. 1300 700 222 is springtime. The colours and the smells and just the warmth that'll do me. Good morning. Give us a ring wherever you are. I don't have any robins anymore. Except my sister.

0: That's his name, Tony Pass. Spring Fever, I love to play it every spring. Not many bees, but I'll tell you what, I've got a couple of little orange trees. So they've been there. My mum planted them because she said you'll always have orange and citrus. Speaking of which, I picked up a bag or two coming back from South Australia in Mildura. It was lovely. And I told you about Rosie. I mentioned Rosie. She was in Coles. And that's another thing. So I'll get sidetracked. I went to Coles and I said, Rosie, where can we get a good breakfast? I don't mean a good breakfast. I just mean a place where the breakfast is not chorizo and all that sort of stuff and kale. It's just a normal breakfast. And Rosie said, well, why don't you try? And she told me this place and it was fantastic. And I mentioned that to my sister when I came home. And she said, how'd you go? And I said, we're good. You know, we had a nice time. And, you know, lots of nice people turned up in the park in Renmark. And I said, I told her about the Coles store. And she said, isn't that nice? She said, remember when we used to go to Coles Caf on Saturday morning? We used to. My mate Johnny Camilleri and me and Robin, we'd go to Coles Caf on the morning. She said, well, remember Coles? Coles used to sell everything. They had a caf and they'd sell all sorts of stuff. But now they're just a supermarket. And I didn't remember that Coles sold all sorts of stuff. But, yeah, we'd go to Coles Caf and have, you know, bacon and eggs, and we thought we were, you know, because we were only teenagers. And it was fun. It was fun. Anyway, I just thought I'd mention that. My sister's full of, yeah, she's got a... My sister is actually, she's very clever, but actually her pièce de résistance was shopping. My sister is a shopper. When the going gets tough, the tough goes shopping. And that was my sister. And she knows. If you want to go find things and bargains and stuff, she just knows. She just, you know, you can walk around the big cities and centres and she says, oh, so-and-so, it's up here. And up there. She just knows. Anyway, I just thought I'd mention that. And speaking of spring, I've got the orange trees and they're in full blossom. Last year they didn't do anything. There was no, and this year they're covered in blossom. A couple of bees I saw, but I don't think, will bees ever be the same? I don't know. Maybe they'll make a comeback, but the varroa and all that sort of thing, it's scary. And the little, I love the little insects, as we talked about splinterpools the other day. And I used to see those. I'm going to fix up my garden because I think a garden is a wonderful thing. It's great for your mental health and you have rocks and a pool and my little Pacific blue eyes, which are little native fish. I'm not going to have goldfish. Forget that in my little washing tubs and have been there forever. But one's got a bit of a brown a scunge, like a little dust on the water. I don't know how to get rid of that. I might get rid of the tubs. Maybe they're past the use-by date. But you never see them in winter and I think, oh, they're gone, they've died or whatever, it's too cold. But I just sprinkle a little bit of stuff on the water now and again and I sort of flash and... So they're my little Pacific blue eyes are still there. I know you'd be pleased. G'day, this is Macca.
1: Hi, Macca. It's Sally from Gundawindi. How are you?
0: I'm good. Sally, what's happening in Gundawindi?
1: Well, Gundawindi's having an absolutely gorgeous day. As it can't be raining, Macca, it may as well be a day like we're having.
0: Well, I think I understand. Yeah, go on.
1: Anyway, what I wanted to talk to you about, I think the whole of Australia would love to see John Farnham's tribute concert tonight, and Gundawindi and a lot of other rural communities don't have a Hoyts Theatre. And Macca, I was wondering if you could weave your magic.
0: Oh, give me no pressure, please, Sally.
1: No pressure at all, and get it televised for us.
0: Well, you'd think they would, wouldn't you?
1: I just assumed until we did our research this morning that it was only being played over, you know, live streamed through Hoyts Theatres.
0: Well, they've probably bought the rights to it. It's a bit like everything, isn't it, in this world?
1: No.
0: It's all about money.
1: But I'm a person who just absolutely loves a challenge, and I'm sure you are too, Macca, because you do a lot of wonderful things.
0: Well, I don't. I just talk to Australia, and that they're the ones that do wonderful things. Sally, like you, it's you're the heart and soul of Australia, Sal. So, look, I don't know. You'd think the ABC had put it on, be able to
1: you
0: put it on.
1: You think they would, wouldn't you?
0: Yeah. Well, but see, they've paid for it, I suppose. So, you have to go to the theatre, and there's lots of places.
1: Gundawindi doesn't have one, and nor does a lot of rural communities.
0: No, that's a shame, Sally. I don't know. Maybe sometime.
1: Beautiful John Farnham is such an Australian icon. I just think it's really sad.
0: Yes, who's the bloke in the Little River Band? Not Glenn Shorrock, Bib Birtles and his offsider. The bloke who started the Little River Band. What's his name?
1: Oh, gosh, I don't know. Sorry, Macca.
0: Anyway, he said, I've heard him interviewed, he said that he thought Farnham had the best voice, and that song that I played there, Burn For You, is just one of the best things he's ever heard.
1: You're the voice is a pretty good one too.
0: Yeah. Look, Sally, there's nothing I can... Well, we've put it out there, or you've okay. put it out there. But, look, you know...
1: Challenge Australia. Come on, let's do it for John Farnham.
0: Yes, and let's do it for all his fans who won't, won't be at that concert. But did you ever go to a Johnny Farnham?
1: Yes, I did.
0: Where at?
1: In Toowoomba.
0: In Toowoomba. And what, at the Empire or somewhere, or in the showground? Or?
1: No, the Empire, I think it would have been.
0: Yeah, and it's memorable.
1: A long time ago, Macca.
0: yeah, but memorable times. And he played lots of places around Australia, and huge crowds, yeah. And everybody loved him loved his voice. And
1: Australian icon.
0: Yeah, exactly. It was Graham Goble, I think. The other part of it was Shorrock and Birtles and Goble and Derek Pellucci, I think, and Rick and the bloke we talked to in Melbourne who played guitar, whose name I've forgotten at the moment, but it's really embarrassing. But he said that he thought Farnham's voice was just the best, and that song, "Burn for You," was just beyond comparison. Anyway, Sally, look, I don't know what'll happen. Somebody ring up. So, look, you know, I suppose every TV channel would love to have it, wouldn't they?
1: Yes.
0: Yeah, they'd love to have it. So it must be something to do with that. David Briggs was the bloke I was thinking of. Dave, we talked to David down there. He's a guitar player and stuff, but every channel I'd love to play, and see, I don't know why it's not on everywhere, but it'd be about money, Sal. It'd be about what they paid for, and Hoyts have rightly paid for whatever they've been charged, and there you go, thereby hangs the tale.
1: Come on, television, don't be greedy. Let's do it for John.
0: All
1: and
0: right.
1: His family and his fans.
0: And did you say it's dry in Gundawindi, or?
1: We are in drought, Macca. What's as that? A lot of other places are, it's really sad.
0: Yeah, exactly. And so the harvest won't be much this year, is that the story?
1: I think that's a fair assumption.
0: All right.
1: Take a chance and hopefully they do well.
0: Yeah. All right. Nice to talk to you.
1: Yes, you too, Macca.
0: Okay.
1: Okay.
0: Thank you. Goodbye.
1: Bye.
0: I thought I'd play this. Because the Ute Muster's on next week. And Zac Brown won't be there. I'd drive there, I would. Ka-dunk-a-dunk-a-dunk-a-dunk-a-dunk-a-dunk-a-dunk-a-dunk-a-dunk-a-dunk-a-dunk-a-dunk-a-dunk-a-dunk-a-dunk-a-dunk-a-dunk-a-dunk-a-dunk-a-dunk-a-dunk-a-dunk-a-dunk-a-dunk-a-dunk-a-dunk-a-dunk-a-dunk-a-dunk-a-dunk-a-dunk-a-dunk-a-dunk-a-dunk-a-dunk-a-dunk-a-dunk-a-dunk-a-dunk-a-dunk-a-dunk-a-dunk-a-dunk-a-dunk-a-dunk-a-dunk-a-dunk-a-dunk-a-dunk-a-dunk-a-dunk-a-dunk-a-dunk-a-dunk-a-dunk-a-dunk-a-dunk-a-dunk-a-dunk-a-dunk-a-dunk-a-dunk-a-dunk-a-dun

0: That's a good song, isn't it? It's a good song. It's a happy song. It's a spring song, really. I just spoke while it was on. I spoke because I'm answering the calls this morning, as we always do. I just spoke to Johnny from Rockdale, and he said, look, I think it'd be all those acts that are appearing there were made by the ABC in lots of ways, Jimmy Barnes, et cetera, et cetera. He said, and it should be on. It should be on, you know, should be on the ABC. But as I said, you know, it's one of those things. It was sold out pretty quick. What would Rod Laver Arena hold, Kel? A lot of people, I suppose so. Maybe should have put it on at the G. But the big match will be on next week. The footy season's just winding down, isn't it? Winding up and winding down in the same breath. 1300 700 222, wherever you are. It's nice to have your company this morning. G'day, this is Macca.
1: G'day, Macca. It's Ben from Blaxland in the beautiful Blue Mountains.
0: Ben from Blaxland in the Blue Mountains, all the bees. Yes, Bryn, how can I help you? I can't probably Macca, help you, but anyway, go on. Sorry.
1: Yeah, Macca, I've spoken to you before about I'm the Kevin McGee, you know, I got the fastest land speed record for the fastest blind man on a motorcycle back in 2018. You might remember, Macca.
0: I remember, yep.
1: Yeah. Yep, and we go past Renmark, stay there actually on the way to Lake Edna. Well, Dry Lakes races this year have had to cancel the event because there's too much water in Lake Edna. But, mate, the reason why I'm calling is after getting that land speed record, a lot of blind and vision impaired people come up to me and used to say, man, you know, you're so lucky you can ride a motorcycle or I'd love to drive a car. And so what I've done with a bunch of volunteers is we've set up a charity called Insider Dreams. And we're hosting, we put on blind speed track days. And we're putting our first one on a Queensland Raceway, Macca, on Friday afternoon, where we give blind and vision impaired people the opportunity to get behind the wheel of a car, the professional driving instructor, and they can go for hot laps in Porsche race cars.
0: Wow, in Porsche. The pièce de résistance in cars generally. I read something about Porsches the other day. But so that's, where's that in Rocky?
1: That's at Ipswich at Queensland Raceway.
0: Uh-huh. Next
1: on Friday, on this coming Friday from about 5 o'clock till 10:30 p.m. And we're working with the local Porsche Car Club of Queensland and the local driver training skills in southeast Queensland. And all these people have given up their time and their, you know, to come along and to give our community an opportunity to experience the thrill of driving and going fast in a race car. So I reckon it's just so awesome, Macca, and I just wanted to share the news to all your listeners out there.
0: And they maybe go there. Will you get many people there, Benny, do you think?
1: Well, the last one we held at Sydney Motorsport Park in May, we got about 600 people, Macca.
0: Wow. Wow.
1: And about 200-odd drivers and passengers. And we also put on Macca, at Sydney, we put on motorcycle pillion passenger rides as well. So I brought down my ZX-10R, the bike I got the land speed record on, and Magoo's bike, the Hayabusa, and we were taking people around for hot laps on the racetrack as well. So it's really cool, Macca. And the thrill, the excitement, the adrenaline, the smiles on people's smiles, Macca, is awesome.
0: Next Friday in Ipswich. Is that the deal?
1: Queensland Raceway, yeah, blindspeedtrackday.com.au.
0: Good on you, Benny. Thank you.
1: Thank you, Ian. Bye,
0: Bye.
1: Macca.
0: This is from Pauline Diggins. On the ABC program, Macca's Sunday program, a traveller spoke of his visit to parks expressing concern regarding the number of closed shops in parks and other country towns he'd visited. I wondered if it would be possible and practical to convert these shops into residential premises if owners of the said properties agreed and the Shire had the power to approve such changes. The action would reactivate the business centre of whatever of the various towns, says Pauline. It's a letter, paper. And the street frontages could be enhanced with chairs and tables, maybe pot plants on the footpath, thereby creating a street community. I would be interested in your thoughts. This is sent to the president of the Parkside Council. And she wrote that, Pauline wrote that to, it's a good idea. But well, I don't know if it's a good idea, but it's a, you know, that happens with strip shopping, doesn't it? G'day, this is Macca. Hello. No one's there, Kel. Hello.
2: Hello.
0: Yep.
2: Hello, Macca.
0: Yeah.
2: It's Alice here. How you going?
0: Alice, what are you doing?
2: Well, we're camping about an hour and a half south of Mackay, a free camping reserve, and we've just been having breakfast, watching out over the ocean and watching the whales play and the sea turtles in the ocean. It's just beautiful.
0: South of Mackay. So they're heading south again, are they?
2: Well, they look like they were heading north then, but they're playing out there anyway.
0: Really?
2: Yeah, big ones, a couple of them just slapping their tails around and having a great old time.
0: Uh-huh. And so you're on the coast at a free camp place, is that right?
2: Yeah, there's a free camp out at Cape Palmerston, a place called Notch Point.
0: And and what's your story, Alice? Where are you from?
2: All over Australia. I've travelled a lot, been listening to you forever.
0: Mm-hmm. Of course, forever,
2: at the moment,
0: yeah.
2: I'm based, at the moment I'm based in
0: 55
2: Mackay.
0: 55 AD, yeah, go on.
2: Yeah, at the moment based in Mackay. Uh-huh. But come 2030, my partner and I, we're going to get on the road and we're just going to travel Australia permanently. That's going to be what we're doing.
0: And you work on as you go, do you, if you can find something you like to do?
2: Yeah, there's plenty of work out there, so we just figure we'll just work where we can and
0: what have you
2: check
0: done?
2: Out Australia. And
0: what have you done so far in work-wise?
2: Hospitality and education. I interpret for deaf children.
0: Oh, wow. No shortage of work for your partner?
2: No. We can get work everywhere. She's right. We're right. We can travel anywhere, work anywhere.
0: Well, there you go. And you think that's the way to go? And what, save some money, buy a house, or your permanent roadies?
2: No, the plan will be on the road permanent. Just travel Australia. If we like a place, pull up, stay there, and then move along to the next place when we're ready.
0: And then you'll get to a stage in life and you say, no, we don't want to do this anymore. It'll be another phase of your life and you might want to buy a house or a high-rise unit, which we've got heaps of.
2: Don't know. We're not city people, so we'll just see what happens. Yeah. Work that out when we get to that stage.
0: Yeah. Well, and life on the road's good. How's the potholes?
2: Yeah. I love Pete Denny's song. It's exactly right. The potholes are bad.
0: Well, he's digging them. I think we ought to take him to task. But anyway, all right, Alice, anything else to report?
2: No, just beautiful day in Queensland as always.
0: Well, not always, Alice. I think that's you're stretching, but I know I know what you mean. It's nice to be in Queensland because it's a Queensland state of mind in lots of ways, isn't it? I mean,

0: there's something about when you cross the border. I don't live in Queensland, but when you cross the border, you feel a little different for some reason.
1: Yeah. All the states I've lived in, Queensland and Western Australia, are my favourite. And it's just relaxed. Both the states are just relaxed.
0: Nice to talk to you. Good on you, Alice.
1: You too, Macca.
0: Thank you.
1: See ya.
0: Hello. His producer's come in. That's not a good look. G'day. This is Macca.
2: G'day, Macca. This is David in Claremont, Western Australia, speaking of great places to live.
0: Hi, Dave.
2: How are you, mate? I've been listening to you as forever, yet a first-time caller. Macca, it's a very important day in WA today. It's the West Australian Footy League, the WAFL Grand Final.
0: Oh, is it really? Is that on today?
2: It's on today. Between the mighty Claremont Tigers, whose oval I live adjacent to, so I'm overlooking it, and the Peel Thunder football team. They're down Mandurah way. And Colts and Resi's Grand Finals today as well. So all those who love the WAFL will be enjoying the footy today here in the Wild West.
0: And who's expected to win that, Dave? Or is it going to be close?
2: I think it's going to be very tough for Claremont. I think Peel are in alignment team with the Frio Dockers. So they'll be playing 12 or 14 AFL professional players. And my Tigers will be playing their very good young footballers. But, you know, you never know your luck in a big city. We could... you only need a point to win, don't you, eh? And... We're two teams out of 10 who are playing, and the rest are sitting at home watching it on telly. So I'm glad that the Tigers are going to be there, and I'm hoping that they'll have a good outcome today for the sake of our local footy, which is pretty popular at the moment because with the Dockers in the grand final next week,
0: WA's
2: losing footy at the moment.
0: Oh, yes. Well, and it comes and goes, and it's funny, isn't it? There's no and it's happened before, but you've got WA playing Queensland, really.
2: I know. It's going to be odd, isn't it? I wonder where Australians' loyalties will lie with that.
0: Well, you know, they'll just it's like when if Sydney plays anywhere, every other state hates Sydney, so they never barrack for the Sydney team because, well, it's just. Sydney's almost a pejorative, if you know what I mean.
2: That's true. I remember when Brizzy prayed Geelong, everybody over here barracked for Brisbane. So it's the same. It's funny how parochial we are around Australia, particularly with sport. It's just incredible.
0: Well, the world sport. I don't know what it is about sport, but I've been thinking. I've just moved on from sport. I mean, I had my time when I was a kid and younger, and now you move on. But I think the reason people like sport is because, A, it's different all the time, even though it's the same. It's different. The moves are always different. It's not the same. And you can hitch your star to whoever, and so it's all about that. And it's a bit like betting on a horse that wins. If it wins, you feel better about yourself. You know, it's funny, you know. And that's really, in some ways that's good, in some ways it's bad, because why do you want to hitch your star to some football team that's a lemon and, you know. And it's... But it's better to be able to fix yourself, but it's nice if your team wins, and you know you can see kids.
2: It is. Well, I've been following Claremont for 60 years, Macca. So I've got I'm just very keen on the local league. I like to support the West Australian Football League. I'm not a big AFL fan. I think grassroots footy is so good in the community. You start off as a little kid kicking playing whatever they used to call it, kicking the little footy around, and you see them run out onto the oval during the big games. And then the boys go on to being playing in the league, and if they're very good, they'll get up into the AFL. So there's a lot of people involved in sport, and that's about my interest in it too. I'm not big on much else. But Macca, one other thing, it's Royal Show Week commencing this week in Western Australia. And
0: exactly.
2: Round the corner from me, in fact about 100 yards away, is the Claremont Showground.
0: We were there, was it last year we were there, Kel, at the Perth Show? Yeah, we were there last year.
2: Yeah, you were.
0: Well,
2: yeah,
0: I'd love to be going again.
2: But your fans were you couldn't get to you. You were too popular.
0: Yeah, exactly. Yes, exactly. Dave, nice to talk to you, mate. Good luck to Claremont and Peel, and thanks for your call, mate. You've got a hot summer coming. No rain. Had a lot of rain?
2: We've had terrible winter. It's been very dry for Perth. Perth gets most of its rain in
0: winter.

0: June, July, and August.
1: Yeah.
0: And we're down by about 40%. So as I look out the door here, it's a cloudy day, but there's blue sky, so I don't think there's much more rain in it. What rain we've had hasn't been that heavy. So they're putting on, there's going to probably be some form of extra water restrictions, I think. But you see, Mac and WA, they're building these salt water, what do you call them, these conversion plants that cost billions of dollars
1: desalination.
0: So our water, I live in an older area, so we still get rain and dam water coming down from the Canning Dam. But a lot of areas are mixing it all in with the water now, so your water's desalinated, and frankly, it tastes like, it's not as good as, you know what I mean?
1: Yeah, well, imagine. Anyway, yeah, you could say a lot about that, but we're bringing lots of people into this country, and of course, we've got to, the only way we're going to be able to get water to them is with desal plants, it seems to me, because there's only so much water. But
0: well, we could have brought it down from the Ord River if they built that canal. They were going to build a pipeline years ago.
1: Exactly.
0: It cost $2 billion. Probably cost 10 now, but they're building a desalination plant, and each of those cost $2 billion. So,
1: good on you, Dave.
0: Anyway,
1: great to talk to you.
0: Lovely to talk. Cheers, Mac. Bye.
1: Bye. And Sally, I just wanted to mention that the concert, this is a fundraiser, this concert for commemorative concert for John Farnham, is a fundraiser for head and throat cancer, and that's why he agreed to do the concert. But it would be nice for people to be able to see it. But it's a fundraiser. A little bit of John again. I like this version. His version of this song. It's called "The Talk of the Town." Good morning, wherever you are.

Yes, a fundraiser for head and neck cancer for John Farnham tonight at the Rod Laver Arena. Good morning and welcome. Thanks for your company this morning. Early this morning, Pete Dennehy rang from Nashville to tell us he was over there, and he'd been at playing for various people. He'd been playing, opening for various people, including one of the Statler brothers. They were a great band, weren't they? Great group of singing group. But he's also, I just received a copy of his latest song. It's going to be a hit. And it's called The Pothole Song. And he said, look, it's funny, isn't it, that over here in America, I played The Pothole Song. I don't know why he said I played it, but I played it. And he said, I only got halfway through the song. And they started, you know, cheering and laughing. They stopped because it was, it resonated with the people in America. And, of course, they've got millions and millions of miles of road, many more than we have here, because their country is about the same size as Australia, sort of, but their country is crisscrossed with roads, you know. Remember the bloke rang last week from Route 66 and he said there were some potholes on that one too. And I remember Kieran Kelly telling me about the bridges, you know, lots of... Because you've got to have a lot of money, and a lot of money to fix roads, and nobody has a lot of money anymore. We're in debt and everything costs a bomb, and so there's a pothole just around the corner here and there's a bloke living in it. That's how big it is. And it's been there forever. This is The Pothole Song. It's just, and it's symptomatic of the times we live in, really.

You know what it reminds me of, Kel? It reminds me of the shopping trolley saga, Kel. Because, like shopping trolleys of another generation, say the 90s, when we had shopping trolleys everywhere, they've been replaced by potholes. But you can't grab a pothole and take it home with you and use it. It's not useful. But it'd be nice to get rid of it. I didn't get a chance to play our magic moments. Next week, I promise, if I'm not in Woolgoolga, I might just get in the car and go to Woolgoolga next week, but I may not. But I'd love to. See, Curry Fest's on up there, on the Saturday. So if we went on Sunday, there'd be no Curry Fest, Kel. There'd be something on. I think there's Bollywood on the beach and all that sort of stuff. I hope you've enjoyed our program this morning. I've enjoyed it. Started off with Stuart Roach, who was on a Qantas flight over Lord Howe coming into Sydney, and he saw Ball's Pyramid, and Lottie recited a bit of a poem, which was nice, and Natalie in Busselton's going to be a nana, and Pete Dennehy was in Nashville. Derek was on the King. He's going on the Feral Pig Run. I'd love to be. Wouldn't it be a great place to do a up there at the top of Kings Park and you look down on Perth? Have you seen that in the Perth show? For two pins, I'd go to Perth again, Kel. Do you reckon they'd have me? I'd love to go. Alice was looking at the whales at Mackay, and Helen's heading to the donors' run today in Sydney, and then the transplant games in Launceston next week. I'd like to thank Lee Kelly, my producer,

0: and Jake, our technical producer. Stay tuned on ABC Radio. Always a wonderful morning.
1: Thanks so much, Macca. Lisa Leong with you, 774 ABC Melbourne and across Victoria. So the Hawks are out. I'm feeling very sad, very bruised this morning. So instead, I'd rather talk about your Sunday small win this morning. 0437 774 774. I've got an example. So I was clean out of socks, but then I found a pair. It was wedged in my stationery box. I don't know what it was doing there, but I see that as being a Sunday small win. So what is your 0437 774 774? The smaller, the better. We're just going to celebrate these small things this morning. Maybe you woke up before your alarm went off. Maybe you made the perfect cuppa this morning. I'd love to hear your Sunday small win. 0437 774 774. Up next, we are talking On the Money with Remo Greco. It's 10 o'clock news time.
2: Good morning, Melissa Brown with ABC News. Labor is promising a life sentence for rapists and a new manslaughter category for suicide linked to family violence if it's re-elected at the Victorian election in November. Premier Ben Carroll has announced a range of proposed reforms for sexual offending and family violence legislation, including a maximum penalty of life imprisonment for rape and increasing the maximum penalties for all serious sexual offences by 5 years. Mr. Carroll says new offences include two new Australian First laws, including penalties for not seeking medical help for someone who's been injured through abuse.
3: If you abandon a victim of family violence, you will face manslaughter. If your former or current partner commits suicide, you'll also face manslaughter. Under a re-elected Carroll Labor government, we will put these reforms through as a matter of urgency.
2: If you need help, please contact Lifeline on 13 11 14. John Farnham won't be attending tonight's tribute concert in Melbourne, with the singer's family revealing his health is deteriorating. Australian and international performers will take to the stage at Rod Laver Arena to celebrate Farnham's career. Farnham had a cancerous growth removed from his mouth in 2022. His family says he now requires continuous oxygen support and a wheelchair for mobility. They say he needs 24-hour nursing care at home. The family has thanked the producers and the artists involved in tonight's tribute. The Prime Minister has called on the United States and China to cooperate on placing safeguards around the advancement of artificial intelligence, likening it to agreements struck on nuclear weapons. Anthony Albanese is in the United States and overnight discussed AI and child safety with executives from tech company Apple. Later this week, he'll head to the United Nations, where AI is expected to be high on the agenda. He says countries like Australia should be involved in discussions, but ultimately the US and China have the most influence.
4: The truth is they're the big two giants here. And so we want to see cooperation. We've seen that in the past with new technologies, even on nuclear weapons, for example. But we also, I think, middle powers such as Australia have a role to play here as well.
2: Reporters from CNN, MS Now and Politico have had their White House press passes confiscated after US President Donald Trump banned multiple news outlets from the building. Mr. Trump has criticised the organisation's reportings about his administration. All three news organisations have flagged legal action. Yemen's Houthi rebels have attacked Saudi Arabia's capital Riyadh with a ballistic missile. Residents were warned to stay indoors, with the number of explosions reported and a plume of smoke seen near the city's airport. Saudi officials claim to have intercepted the missile, and there have been no reports of casualties or damage. A spokesperson for the Iranian-backed group, Yayar Sawari, says the strikes were in retaliation for attacks on Houthi positions by Saudi warplanes.
5: Accordingly, the Yemeni armed forces, with the help of Almighty God, carried out two military operations using a large number of ballistic and cruise missiles and drones. The first targeted sensitive sites in the capital of the Saudi enemy, Riyadh, and the second targeted Aramco in Yanbu. The two operations were successful and resulted in large fires.
2: In the AFL, Hawthorn coach Sam Mitchell has condemned fans who threw bottles at field umpires after Brisbane's dramatic 9-point preliminary final victory at the MCG. The Lions benefited from a momentous late penalty decision awarded against Hawthorn's Jarman Impey for holding the ball.